0: getting a bit, if you ask me.
1: Yeah, well, it'll be a debate, and it'll be great to have South Australia back involved in State of Origin. We look forward to hosting you. It'll be a very hard-fought battle. Chris, nice to reminisce with you today and have you on Sport FM here in Perth. All the best to you.
0: Good on you, boys. Thanks for having us.
1: Pleasure. Chris McDermott joining us here on Sports Breakfast. Inaugural captain of the Adelaide Crows back in the 90s. Of course, Graham Corns was in that position, Wayne, as coach of Adelaide back in the 90s. And Malcolm Blight ended up taking him to those couple of premierships that they won in the mid to late 90s. But Chris was such a key part of South Australian footy, represented them 15 times, long career with Glenelg. Yeah, wonderful career from Chris, and still been involved in footy well beyond his playing days. So nice to have him on the show.
2: Yeah, excellent, excellent. And it was a very good footballer, very good player. And, yeah, those games, the State of Origin that he was involved with, the players from South Australia were quality, and they were good contests, brilliant contests.
1: They're very passionate, the South Australians. And we're only unified by our hatred for the Victorians. So we'll look forward to that game next year here in Perth, and then South Australia will host Victoria in 2028. News time, when we return, Corey Wagner's going to join us, our weekly Fremantle Docker. Back in the Dockers' side, played his role in a win over the Eagles. They play Friday night again as they play the Western Bulldogs this coming Friday as part of Round 21. Corey will join us in a Tuesday time slot after the news.
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4: This is Air News West in Australia. I'm Lee Harrison. AI logs will be used as evidence in the trial of a Baldivis woman who allegedly killed her baby. Alana Gail Smithwick was arrested in October after her 8-month-old was found dead at a home on Winpara Way. The 29-year-old pleaded not guilty to murder by reason of insanity earlier this month after a psychiatrist deemed her acutely unwell based on a preliminary report. Her legal team has told the Supreme Court an extensive series of ChatGPT logs would make up a substantial amount of evidence in the trial next year. They've indicated they'll apply for a judge-alone trial. The federal government has announced plans for a new Australian oil refinery to be built in the Pilbara amid warnings fuel prices could rise even further. Nelson Scott reports.
5: The Iran war has exposed Australia's reliance on fuel imports, with just two operating refineries remaining in the country. The Albanese government will commit $4 million towards a feasibility study into building a new oil refinery in Western Australia to help enhance our energy security. The facility is set to be built by industrial manufacturing group Perdaman and would be the first new refinery in Australia since the 1960s. The move comes amid Treasury warnings fuel prices and inflation will continue rising as the Middle East conflict escalates and ongoing shipping disruptions continue. Nelson Scott, Canberra.
4: A majority First Nations-owned company is working with the state government to acquire a major seawater plant under construction in the West Pilbara. The Dampier Seawater Desalination Plant is expected to generate 8 gigalitres of water a year. Injibandi Water is in talks to take ownership of the facility. Premier Roger Cook says it'll allow them to be the custodians of the area's water supply.
6: It represents a unique agreement between the traditional owners as part of their business development program to really harness the great traditions of the Yindjibarndi people. For centuries, they've looked after the land, the sea, the air.
4: To sport now, Max King's season is over after straining his left hamstring in St Kilda's win over North Melbourne. Coach Ross Lyon telling Fox Footy it's left his forward heartbroken.
7: He's really devastated, and this is a lot of the players we deal with, and this won't surprise you, hopefully, but his concern was he'd let the club and his team down, and shame's too strong a word, but probably embarrassed and, you know, like, have you guys had enough of me? And I said, hang on here. We're in.
4: And rising Fremantle star Murphy Reid has extended his contract with the Ladder Leaders until the end of the 2032 season. This is Air News Western Australia.
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9: A police incident on Tocken Highway northbound before Reid Highway in Naranda. It's heavy on the approach. Please avoid it if you can. Emergency services are on site. And a crash on West Coast Highway southbound, still there after Brighton Road. Also down a single lane, just waiting on everyone to get out there to help out. It's heavy back to Carronut Road. And also a truck breakdown on South Street westbound after North Lake Road in Cardinia. SANE has helped people navigate complex mental health for 40 years. 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Station sponsor. It's Bernie D for the latest traffic on 91.3 Sport FM.
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15: Having a look at your weather, we're heading for a top of 18 degrees today. No rain around, no rain tomorrow either. We'll have a top of 20 and then 21 degrees on Thursday. Currently in Perth, we're sitting on 8.1 degrees.

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1: Busy show this morning. Thanks for your interaction and involvement. 0429 913 913 if you'd still like to join us. Sporting droughts has been one of the topics today after County Mayo not only broke a drought but ended a curse. 75 years between All-Ireland football titles. They achieved that over County Kerry on the weekend. Joyous scenes over there in Ireland. We have spoken so far with Paul Bryce, UK Sport. Mike Tomalaris joined us to recap the Tour de France. Adam Jones joined the show as well. We recap the 16s and the 18s Carnival. Corey Rocciccioli, an update on WA's pre-season. And Chris McDermott was just with us as the return of State of Origin for South Australia was confirmed yesterday. They'll be heading to Perth to play Western Australia in 2027. Now, a couple off the text before Corey Wagner joins us. Another question without notice for you, Jacob. How are the Dockers paying for all these players? Dockers should probably be winning three premierships by the time most of these players finish their contracts in 2031 to 2033. Hard to know the exact salary cap of Fremantle and where the money's been divided. I'm not sure that list is suggesting that they're breaching the salary cap, but they've signed a lot of players away to long-term deals. So, yeah, we've heard last week from Grant Thomas talk about the front-ending or back-ending of contracts. So I'm sure there's been a crunching of the numbers, Wayne, and working out who's on what. But I'm sure that they're able to cover the... And maybe some players are taking cuts so that they can keep some of the younger players.
2: At Hawthorn, we've seen it at Geelong.
1: Yes.
2: You know, we say, well, how do they do it? Well, some of the players, that they'll take $850 instead of $1 million, or, you know, they seem to want to be involved in a successful franchise than just more about yourself. It makes you... I reckon it extends your career too, because you're enjoying your football, you're enjoying your company, you're having success. If you're getting belted like Essendon or Eagles, it's all right getting a $1 million contract for 6-7 years, but if you're down the bottom or whatever, you know, it sort of grinds at you.
1: Big time.
2: And it affects you, the way you play and everything on and off the field. So sometimes it's about the quality of your football and your life that you're leading, that you might give up a little bit over 5 or 6 years, but gee whiz, you're still pretty well paid and comfortable.
1: The main reason Fremantle are able to sign so many of these players and a number of them interstate is because of what they've built on the field and culturally, as much as anything. And it's an easy sell to Murphy Reid. Why would he want to go anywhere? He's on good money here. He's settled into life in Perth. He's just purchased a house. His life's in front of him and his football career is going beautifully, and there's so many others that have followed suit. Hugh Davey signed yesterday as well, it must be said. A 3-year extension, so a developing key defender. A few other clubs had come knocking with his development appeal, but he's also signed with the Dockers. A man who's also recently signed for a couple more seasons is Corey Wagner, and he's standing by.
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1: A win in Western Derby 63 for Fremantle. They won by 70 points, courtesy of a dominant second half. It was great to see our man Corey Wagner back out there in the number 34, and he joins us here on Sports Breakfast. Morning, Corey.
4: Good morning, lads. How are you?
1: We're well. Now, I need to pick a bone with you to start, and I hate to start like this, but after that, there was footage that popped up at the end of the game, and you're on the bench with a few of your teammates, and you've let out one of the longest yawns I can ever remember seeing from a footballer. Is that just a reflection of having a newborn at home?
4: That's not good, but yeah, I was buggered by the end of the game. It was a whirlwind of a week. I haven't had too much sleep, and a bit of a late call-up too, which I had to get the back room set up pretty late. So, that probably just showed a picture of the week it was. It was amazing. I was happy. I was content, and I was just... yeah, glad I got through the game, to be honest. It was so good to be back.
2: It's interesting, your comment there, because I suppose when you have a break like that, it's the physical part of it, you're fit, you're healthy and all that, but all the mental and the stress and all that must have an effect on your fitness on the day, I suppose. Is that what you find? Is it sort of like that?
4: Yeah, I think that sort of mental build-up is probably the one that gets you the most. Yep. I think the week-to-week, the football becomes a pretty routine thing by doing your ice bath, your recovery and all those sort of things. But the the mental strain sort of changes. The games are different. The build-ups are different. Like you said, my situation's a bit different. Some blokes could be going through contract talks, so that's more mentally draining thing. But the mental side of the game is so huge now, and the impact it can have on, your game. So you've got to be so tight-knit on what you do with your processes and how you go through those sort of ways and work through them because, like you said, they're probably the biggest impact you can have on games.
1: Well, I'll tell you what, for players and contracts, and clearly there's some stress with that, Murphy Reid's living his last week as a teenager. He turns 20 at the end of this week. He's won the Glendenning Allan Medal. He's just signed a contract extension. He's sticking around until the end of 2032. And he's just recently purchased a house in East Amount. Life's pretty good for Murphy Reid at the moment. I'm sure the boys got around him yesterday.
4: Yeah, they did. Yeah, you can tell with the strut he walks around too. He's a very good man, and he's confident, and so he should. The way he's performing is a credit to himself, and the way he's come into the game and sort of just applied himself, and just took the game on, and like I said, it's a credit to him, and it's a good position for him, and he deserves everything he gets, and he looks like he's going to be an All Australian this year too. So it's awesome.
2: How does he handle himself? You're a level-headed young man?
4: He's very, I'd say more on the quiet side, just very casual. He never sort of gets stressed or worried, it looks like. He's a funny lad. He gets around the boys. It's a lot of banter between him and Andy Brayshaw, but it's good, mate. He's a very good young man.
1: Well, Andy, I think, had him under his roof when he first moved over a couple of years ago. So, and I think they came through a very similar path at Sandringham. So, and they're very similar players. I can imagine, as far as mentors go for Murphy, someone like Andy Brayshaw would have been crucial.
4: Yeah. And you can see the way he started performing, and it would be better to be on the roof of him to start and teach you the way it comes. And I think that's what we sort of build very nicely. And you can see how young players come in and have an impact straight away. You've got the likes of Caleb, who's doing the same things with young boys. You got Piercy with the big boys that come in and he showed the ropes. So we got some really good mentors just to start off, and start from scratch. You start with the big boys, so it's that's cool, man.
2: You mentioned the word banter there. I mean, I suppose that the thing that you've got to create is that atmosphere within your group where there's a bit of humour and all that sort of stuff.

0: around as a team, but it's bonding and banter, but we're getting to work too. I think our latest arrival at the club's 8:30, but I think we got 30 blokes there at 7 o'clock in the dark doing touch, but enjoying it and banter there. So it's creating a place where we have fun, but we also work hard.
1: And the results are there to back it up too. A 70-point win in the Derby. First half was a little scrappy and you left a few goals out there. What was the message at half-time that inspired the second half dominance?
0: Yeah, it was. And I think West Coast play a chaotic brand, and they did bring the heat, and we just sort of bought into their sort of game, which was going quick, and we weren't really playing our way and just pretty much kicking it straight back to them and rebounding, and it was a bit of a ping-pong game. So our main directive was just get the contest done and make it easier to work inside 50, and I think that's what we did, and I think we kept them to maybe one goal in the second half, and we got to kick away, and it started to look more like us. So, teams are bringing the heat, and every week we've got to respect their best because they want to come and beat us because of the position we are in. So, we've got to be ready for change and, not expect that their last game is going to look like the game they bring to us.
2: I mean, what you say there is just the fact, isn't it? You're the benchmark at the moment, so every team is going to try and compare themselves to you and find out where they're at. So the first half is always going to have that pressure.
0: Yeah, we sort of started to realise that in reviews, like with stoppages and stuff that they were playing with the weeks and the week before. There's always been something different in that first quarter. I think it's probably another credit to the coaches and to the group how quickly we can change and adapt to their changes, as you say. So, it's awesome. And I think Harry Garland's that stoppage coach who's been doing an awesome job and working things around for that and how we can cater for that. So, it's really good, mate, that the boys can handle that sort of stuff.
1: Corey Wagner's with us, fresh off that 70-point Derby win and massive news for the club yesterday. Murphy Reid and Hugh Davies have both put pen to paper to remain with the club. Corey joins us for station sponsor, the WA Electric Company. The Bulldogs Friday night up next. Now, I thought you were going to break your goal drought, Corey, in this game. There's a couple of one that didn't make the distance, one that just missed to the right. You're getting closer. I'm sensing an opportunity to get that first goal of the season off your back.
0: I know. I couldn't kick over a jam tin on the weekend, so I think the fourth quarter my legs get a hold of me because I thought I had that one late. That didn't even make it to the top of the goal square. So, it's coming. I can feel it too. I've got the baby celebration ready for you.
1: Yeah, I'm looking forward to seeing that too. Hey, Jai Amos, two derbies, 10 goals this year, 5 in each. He's having a brilliant season. He's often been seen externally as a bit of a whipping boy. 48 goals, a career best for him. Just a word on his development this year and what he's like around the group.
0: Yeah, I think he was pretty stiff to not win the medal team. I also know Brucey had a good game, but I think Joel was very important for us. But like you said, he's had a few ups and downs, and like you said, the whipping boy. But he's just always stuck to his process, and I think him, JT, and Bossy are a credit to how selfless they've been. And I think the selflessness has actually worked in all their favour. Like you said, they're all kicking goals, but the size he's put on, mate, he's a monster, and I reckon he comes back every year just putting on more and more size. So in the coming years, he's going to be a very one hard to deal with. So, he's a professional, mate. He's a humble man, and he just goes about his work like any good young kid. So, he's going to be a one to reckon with this year and the coming years.
2: Now, we know selection's tough, and you've experienced it. You've got to be, accepted, I suppose. But someone like Oss McDonald took his opportunity on the weekend, came in, played well, but, sort of might find himself sitting out again next week. It must be frustrating for a player like that, but that's just the strength of what's going on there at the moment.
0: It is, and it is recognised. Oscar doing that, and he really got spoken highly about how he knows his role behind Coxie and Moose, and it actually was said that every time he comes in, he plays a better game than his last game. So he's just an awesome depth. Well, I wouldn't want to call him the depth player. He's just an awesome player, and he's one you just loved having on your side because he's also another character. He's such a good character around the group, and he comes in, he connects, he knows your role, and he's so reliable. So it's just so good to have players like that can come in and just play their role. And like you said, there's nothing, you don't know what's going to happen at the end of the year. The injuries come and go, and he can put his hand up. So he's got to stay ready and be available at the sticking end of the year.
1: It was his 100th game.

0: And you two would have played together at Melbourne as well, so you'd know his journey pretty well, Corey. Just a word on Oscar reaching 100 games, because there's been a few ups and downs. His third AFL club, and it hasn't always been consistent AFL opportunities for him.
1: Yeah, well, yeah. Got to play together at the D's, and he got a heap of games in early. I think he was nearly at 90 by the time he got delisted, and I think similar year. I think we got delisted the same year, actually. And then just the way that he carried himself, he got to Carlton and he got a really significant injury to his back, which he thought career was over. But the resilience to keep carrying himself, go back to VFL and just apply his trade, and you never know what Freo looked at. And they've done it to me, they've done it to Oscar, they've done it to Paddy Voss. There's a few there now that they just keep looking out for good blokes, but then just to apply his trade and get back to where he has, and he finally gets to his 100 games and he's got his 15th career or something like that. It's awesome to do, and it's a credit to him to just keep putting his head down and working.
0: David Walls has been a busy man at your football club, signing you and others up to long-term deals or deals in general. And Hugh Davies signed yesterday on the dotted line. Now, he's not someone that Dockers fans have seen a lot of at AFL level, but those who follow your affiliate Peel will know he's developing very nicely. We broadcast him on Saturday. It's good to see him committing to the club long-term, because there'd be no doubt interest elsewhere.
1: Yeah, of course. And I think I heard Wayne talking at the start that you want to be at a good club like this, because it does does make your journey longer and just enjoy and you develop and you just want to be at a place where you're winning and the culture's awesome, and that's what Huey brings to our group. He is one of those culture players. He's taken over the fines from myself, and he's just one of those blokes that's always happy and always good to be around. And his development from when he first got to the club to now is chalk and cheese, and he's one that's probably been unlucky again this year, because I feel like he would be playing in any other club. But I think him to recommitting to our club just shows the type of person he is, and he will sometime get his go, and I know he'll make himself proud to do that. So he's done well.
2: Looking from the outside, it seems as though that the club is trying to consolidate contracts and all that well before finals start, so people aren't worrying about that sort of thing. And if that is the case, it's good management, one would have thought, because you don't, as a player, want to be concerned about your future.
1: Yeah, absolutely. And I think that's what got me in a bit of bubble during the year, and just worrying about that and worrying about future and family and where we're going to be and all these different types of things. It's just the things you don't want to be worrying about while you're playing games. And yeah, like you said, if that's what the way they've gone about it, it's a bloody good way to do it. It's the little things that you can control and you don't want to be worrying about. So, they've done very well.
0: Hey, Corey, you've got a chance to dish a bit of dirt here. You mentioned you were the previous fines master, and anyone who's been involved in any sporting club know how these kind of things work. It can be very trivial. Some players get very upset and feel like they've been picked on. Who's the hardest to squeeze a penny out of when we get to these fines meetings at your football club?
1: Oh, Neil Rasmus is not great, mate. I think he's still got his first penny. So. Oh. If you can try and get a coffee out of him, you'd be one lucky one.
0: Okay. There we go, Neil Rasmus, young midfielder who's growing on the field but maybe needs to grow up a bit off it and pay some of these fines. Who's paying for coffees now? With Murphy signing his deal, is he the one who's getting the knock on the door to go and shout the group, or are you pretty good at sharing the love?
1: Oh, I think there's a few that should be shouting a bit more than others, but... I think I'll be getting one off him soon, and I think the likes of Strong and Brayshaw's, they can also cough up a coffee here and there, which would be nice.
0: Half the team's living in, and Jade Rawlings told me a couple of weeks ago he's living in East Fremantle. Everyone's upsizing and moving into the very marquee suburb. You, any plans to move into East Fremantle?
1: No, I'm in Spearwood. I'm happy here, mate, out in the hood, and just doing our own thing over here. Too much walking around and seeing each other, I reckon, in East Fremantle. So.
0: There's a bit of, and I'm an East Fremantle Football Club fan, but there's a bit of hoity-toity about East Fremantle as a suburb, so maybe best to be with the working class people over here in Spearwood, just down the road from us. Corey, lastly, Western Bulldogs, they've always been a good opponent. There's been some great matches between Fremantle and the Bulldogs. I think back to that final in 2022, the Dockers came from the clouds to win, but this will be a good game Friday night. Must be looking forward to it.
1: Yeah, it will, and like you said, at the start of the year, they spooked us early with different sort of game plan. So we're expecting them to do something a bit different. The way they're going to move the ball, they got smaller backs, and yeah, I think they're going to try and take the game on. So it could be a very exciting game, and another big one on a Friday night, which we can't wait for.
0: Yeah, well deserved too, Friday Night Lights. And according to reports, we'll find out tomorrow, but Adelaide in a couple of weeks expected on a Friday night as well. Corey, thanks for your time. Nice to have you on a Tuesday edition of Sports Breakfast, and best of luck Friday night against the Dogs.
1: Beautiful, mate. Thanks, guys. I'll see you next week.
0: Look forward to it. Corey Wagner joining us. New dad for the second time as well, so busy household for Corey Wagner. Day off for the Dockers, so that's why we had the chance to chat to him today.
2: So the camera on was on him at the wrong time.
0: Yes, yeah, I'm sure there's plenty of people who yawn on the bench, but he just happened to let out an almighty yawn at the wrong time.
2: I've seen it where, you know, some players, or what I'm talking all sport here, you're under stress, you know, you're fit and all that, yep. But it affects you. You know, you tire quicker, yeah. Or just the mental stress.
0: Mental tiredness.
2: And that's where, I suppose, the more these final-like games that you can play, and you know, it's going to help you when it comes to finals, because the worrying and the stress leading into finals, you know, you try and avoid that as much as you can. So it's going to be, the pressure's going to be on.
0: Back after the break.
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8: Heads up, a police incident still in play. Now, Tonkin Highway is closed northbound between Morley Drive and Reed Highway, and it is absolutely chock-a-block on the approach, so delays are expected. You will need to either A, avoid the area, or if you're sort of stuck in the queue already, maybe consider merging left and getting off at one of the off-ramps a tad earlier. It's Bernie Dean. That's the latest traffic on 91.3 Sport FM.
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0: Busy program this one. I still welcome your SMSs, 0429 913 913, call 2 9418 7700. We're talking about Jagger Smith v Willem Dersma, and Jagger Smith's set to win the Rising Star, well-deserved. The Carlton midfielder, he's had a fine season, been a key reason why the Blues have won a stretch of games in the back half of the year. One listener says, Jagger could be replaced very easily. Dimer doesn't midfielder. Dersma has some X factor and impact. I made the call earlier that Dersma will have the better career, even though Jagger will win the Rising Star. Mark of Murdoch says, Jacob Smith currently has 39 coaches' votes, holds the record for the most AFL Coaches Association votes by player in their first season ever. He's gone past Dick Dacos's previous first-year record of 29. Dersma currently sits on zero. These votes are not based on popularity. Give credit where credit is due. Mark from Murdoch. Well, Mark, I think I have given credit where credit's due. I've said he's going to win the Rising Star. It's just purely an opinion, and my opinion is that I think Dersma will become the better player. Adam Jones, Fort Worth, shared my opinion a little bit earlier on Sports Breakfast. Don't have to agree, but certainly appreciate your text, Mark, all the same. 0429 913 913 is the text. You can call to 9418 7700. Wayne, a lot of talk around injuries at this stage of the year. Max King's availability and why he was sent straight back into AFL football after not playing an AFL game for 2 years. He'd played a couple of AFL games earlier this season before breaking down again, and he didn't last a half of football before he went down on the weekend. So let's chat to a man who knows plenty about injury prevention and management. He's former physio at the West Coast Eagles and still heavily involved in this field. His name's Steve Gravina. He's been good enough to join us on the show this morning. Steve, thanks for your time.
4: G'day, James. Thanks for having me.
0: It's a pleasure. Max King, really interesting case study, this one. So he doesn't get through his first game back at AFL level. There's a lot of talk around his workload leading up to the game and a training block, which is a term we hear a lot in AFL football now, and that was what was used as a basis for his return at AFL level. Can you give us an idea of what his training block might have looked like before he was selected?
4: Yeah, so it's, I guess, first and foremost, it's really difficult to recondition these athletes in the midst of an AFL season when you don't have the luxury of, you know, a full pre-season block with your whole training squad going through the rigours of, you know, game-like training sessions. So what the club have to do, they have to really manufacture training sessions for one player and get as many bodies as they can and staff as they can to try to turn it into game-like conditions to try to replicate the demands of the game, because we know in a in-season training session, it's really hard to get the speed, the intensity, the level of contact that you would normally get in a game, because players are generally either recovering from the game before or are prepping for the game ahead. So it's a real challenge. So what they would have done, obviously, you know, he's injured his hammy about 12 weeks ago in the VFL, and you know they're back to square one again, unfortunately. And you know you go through the acute rehab phase to get him back up to a situation where Max can start training again, and then from there you probably have, you know, 9 or so weeks of what they would sort of deem as a pre-season for Max to get him up to a game ready scenario. So they would have done a lot of standalone running, and from what I understand, they sent him up to the Gold Coast to have a bit of a psychological break from the, you know, the Melbourne winter, which can be really psychologically demanding when you're in rehab for years and years in a row. So they sent him up there. His brother's up there. I think they put him in touch with an old physio from the Gold Coast who's, you know, working over in Qatar at one of the high-profile rehab centres over there. So, you know, this guy's world-leading. And in conjunction with the St Kilda conditioning team, they would have put together a three-week training block for him up there, which would have, again, been, you know, footy-specific conditioning without the benefit of being in a training scenario, but a lot of running, a lot of footy, you know, agility work, a lot of ball work and high-speed work to then bring him back. And from what I understand, it was about a four-week training phase leading into this return to play. Now, that would have included all the main training sessions where St Kilda are one of the clubs that, and like most of the clubs now, they try to get their players hitting around sort of 90-95% of their max speed on their GPS in each and every week to then maintain what we call like a chronic load of high-speed running, which, you know, is deemed to be quite protective of soft tissue injuries. So a lot would go in, and they would have put, you know, that month training block together and felt that based off that body of work and the 12 weeks since that earlier injury that he was ready to go. Now, there would have been some big discussions on, you know, do we put him back through the VFL like we did last time? You know, one of the mistakes they sort of hinted at suggesting was they played two VFL games for Max, and the second game was on a 6-day turnaround. So, you know, they could have gone back into the VFL and tried a bit of a different schedule if they had that luxury. But they decided to bring him back through the AFL program and, you know, try to modify his minutes as best as they could, started him on the bench, high rotation scenario where he wasn't on the ground for too long, and unfortunately broke down. Now, according to the coach last night that I heard on TV, his GPS numbers weren't incredibly high for that period of time. So it's a really difficult one to know whether he was adequately conditioned or not, because in that game, he wouldn't have gone anywhere near the demands of what he would have hit at training already. So, you know, have they overcooked him leading into this game? Hard to know. But it doesn't look like, you know, it was a fatigue-related issue coming into this game that's caused him to break down.
0: So, Steve, in your professional opinion, do you think this was a risk worth taking for the Saints? You've given us great background and understanding of what he had to do to get the green light to be picked. But in your professional opinion, was it the right decision by St Kilda to select Max King off no VFL for 3 months?
4: Yeah, well, you're kind of at hiding to nothing because he's ticked all the boxes, I'm assuming, to say to suggest he's ready to play. Now, we can't measure everything. There are factors that, you know, go into, you know, your injury risk profile, which we'll never be able to really identify and measure. And that, you know, that's the psychological readiness to play. You know, how stressed was he the night before a game, for example? What's going on in the background that, you know, you'll never know how much that impacts on your physical readiness, as well as, you know, other things like your general wellness, your past history of injury, which is, you know, that's the factor which is never going to change. No, he's got, you know, really poor history of knee injuries and the associated hamstring injuries he had on the other side. So all those things you can't factor. What you can measure, you know, the bank of work that he has done. You look at what you did last time. Yes, you might have got it wrong playing him off a six-day break in a VFL game, but if you could control his minutes in an AFL context, I would do that, especially given, you know, we've got four games left in an AFL season where you then potentially have a wild card game that you're going to roll straight into. So if you try to put him through a couple of VFL games, then you are bringing him into an AFL system with only one or two games left before a final. So in my opinion, yeah, I think that's probably the right move. You know, you could look at a few different ways, though, but I don't think they got it wrong, specifically putting him in the AFL this time. But, you know, unfortunately, he's just shown that he's so deconditioned that his body's not handling it at all. So, yeah, it's back to the drawing board.
2: And this time of the year, there's usually a couple of clubs that are locked into finals and they know they're going to be there. And people are saying, you know, you've got to manage your players from here on in. In the old days, they used to up the ante and train the bejesus out of them and then taper off. Is it similar now, or is, you know, they train every day now? Is it a different lead-up to finals that we will be seeing?
4: Yeah, it's really hard to pre-plan, you know, big training blocks in the middle of the season these days, especially because the demands of actually the game are just so much higher than they used to be. So the actual load where you're trying to measure how much work is a player doing across a week, the vast majority of it actually comes from the game. So, yes, you can put some modifications in, either more or less, in the weekly training sessions that you're doing at the club. But a lot of it comes down to, you know, getting as much information as you can from what the game gave us on the weekend, which will then dictate what you can do during the week. So you can have the best laid plans out, but then if the game is an out-of-the-box game with massive high-speed running or huge volume of running, then it can throw everything out. So it is challenging. What they'll tend to do is obviously at the start of the year understand where their buys are and identify phases of the season where, okay, we can potentially catch up with a deload week here or there, and then try and load the group up whilst game continuity is there. But it's a really difficult thing to put a massive training block in right now and then, you know, taper off like we used to be able to do because of the demands of the game. So it comes down to individuals. You know, you've got to look at those high-risk athletes where you might need to, you know, rotate them out of the team or really reduce their weekly training loads to try to freshen them up as best you can. But it's a hard thing to really build them up even higher than what they're already doing because these guys are just so beat up week to week from the game.
0: I guess the interesting case study from here and for our audience, Steve, is Fremantle, because they're going to finish in the top couple. They'll get the first week when they have the wild card round off. They win their first final, they'll get another week off. So there's an opportunity for Fremantle to have a couple of weeks where they're not playing on a week-to-week basis, and it could lead all the way to a grand final at the end of September. So they're an interesting case study with how they set up their football program from here. In your experience, I know you spent a fair bit of time at West Coast when they were successful. What does it look like when you've got a team that's facing a couple of buys deep into September?
4: Yeah, it's a challenge, and again, it comes down to the individual players within the squad. So you'll have a bit of a universal philosophy around the way you're going to go about your training over the next 4 weeks leading into finals, and then what those potential, or what the first bye week will look like, and then, you know, if you win a first final, what that next bye week will look like. But you've got to come down all the way to your individual. So, you know, someone like a Hayden Young, for example, have a very, very different looking 8 weeks leading into what we're going to see in the next couple of months compared to some of the guys that have been able to, you know, play the full season. You know, knowing that you've got the week off coming up, you'd be reluctant to rest too many guys in the next couple of weeks, because if you end up having two games in a month of footy and you have another week off early on, then all of a sudden you can really start to lose that game continuity. And that's not only the physical side, but that's also, you know, the mental and the touch that you might start to lose from being that hardened week by week player. So, you know, what they'll try to do, they'll look at what their schedule is. They'll look at if they've got any 6-day turnarounds, travel games, where they might be able to have a look at, you know, these high-risk guys might need a week off or might need high rotations and low minutes in those games. But you won't find too much change in the week-to-week training leading into these ones because, the demands of the game are just so high.
2: Steve, I hear the word syndesmosis. What is it? Is it a twisted ankle or is it stress-related, or what actually is syndesmosis?
4: Yeah, so it's different from your typical rolled ankle. So, you know, if you imagine when, you know, the most common lateral ankle sprain is when you just go over that ankle and the outside of the ankle swells up and gets sore and you damage the ligaments on the outside. The syndesmosis complex is a different entity. So that's basically the tissue that holds your two lower leg bones together. So you've got your tibia and fibula, your two lower leg bones. If you go all the way to the bottom of those two bones, you've got some ligaments and tissue within that holds all that together, and that forms the roof of your ankle joint. Now, that can get injured, not so much when you roll your ankle, but it can get injured if your knee goes over your toe forward and then there's a big twisting motion. We see that a lot with guys getting stuck with their feet caught in the grass and then getting tackled and a big twisting rotation at the ankle joint, and that can disrupt that whole complex where you can open up the joint and the ligaments get ruptured. It's obviously become a lot more prevalent for a couple of reasons. One is our imaging technology with MRIs are actually picking it up a lot more than they used to. But then secondly, the speed of the game. So we're just seeing guys get caught in these tackles a hell of a lot more because guys are going so much faster and harder than they used to, and the athletic profile of these guys have changed dramatically. So it's something we see a lot more of. We're getting better at managing them, but, they're popping up almost week in, week. These days compared to nowhere near as much back in the day.
0: Steve Gravanda's with us here on Sports Breakfast. Former West Coast Eagles physio, understands the mechanics of AFL footballers and some of the injuries that we're dealing with. We started with Max King and a bit of discussion around training schedules, syndesmosis, a very common injury. Soft tissue injuries recurring. Now, you often see a player who does a hamstring earlier in the year. I think of a Kalachi at Adelaide. He's had a few. Jack Hutchinson at West Coast, and Hayden Young's had his battles as well. What are sports science teams doing to prevent soft tissue injuries at this time of year, Steve? Because it'd be a fear for the players, it'd be a fear for the conditioning staff as well.
4: Yeah, absolutely. So obviously Max at the moment and Hayden's one that we're always keeping a close watch on. So every player will have their own individual plan that they're working through. So the number one risk factor for injury is previous history of injury. And so that's not only just the recurrent soft tissues that you've had, but if you've had any major trauma to your lower limb, particularly hip, knee or ankle, then that's a big risk factor for ongoing injuries because it just changes the way you carry yourself and your biomechanics are altered. So you'll have your own, you know, injury prevention program, which will involve, you know, strength, flexibility, mobility, balance, proprioception and control work that the physio and strength conditioning team will be working through, and you'll be working through that across the week to try to create a more of a balance to work on your deficiencies. Outside of that, you're working on with the sports science team and coaching team around getting your training load and game load continuity as best as possible. So understanding what your game tends to create from a GPS perspective, what your distance is that you're covering across a game, what your high-speed running profile looks like, how much change direction work you're doing, how many contests you're in, ground balls, jumps, those types of things. And once you know what that looks like week in, week out, you can prepare for that through training, and especially pre-season is the best time to do it. But if you're coming back off a long-term injury mid-season, that's what you're trying to create with your main training sessions, which become you know, like quasi-practice games for you, and if you can try to replicate and get the right amount of exposure to those type of loads, then it's going to prepare you well to be able to survive a game of footy in the rest of the season. And then when it comes to getting back into playing, then the sports science team and the coaches will work on how they can control your minutes on game, the amount of rotations that you have, where you're playing, where the high-risk positions are to stay away from late in the game when you're potentially fatigued, and work on ways to, you know, keep you going through a game and build your minutes up across to get you into a position where you can maintain that continuity. And then also forecasting potential, you know, rests or games off if needed in the late part of the year. So there's a fair bit that goes into it. Most of the high-performance departments at the AFL level now have got, you know, 12 to 14 staff members across physio, strength conditioning, sports science, doctors. So a lot of minds going in, but as you can see, you can't quite get it right all the time.
2: Steve, sports science taking over as it has, I mean, there was, I suppose, getting the balance is the important thing. And I mean, a lot of coaches or people involved in sports said, oh, well, they're taking over the game. You know, they're not doing their skills. They've got to get the workload to the balance of skills. I mean, in cricket, you know, only allowed to bowl so many overs in at the nets and things like that. Has the game got the balance at the moment of what sports science is about and working with skills and the workloads?
4: Yeah, it's a good question. I think it's always a bit of a tug of war between the sports science departments and the coaching departments. Coaches, you obviously just want to let them play footy. Sports science guys are trying to help them stay on the track, and by doing that, they're working through the dilemma of how much work do we give them, which pushes them to the line of optimal performance without tipping them over the edge of injury. It's hard because we're getting a lot more data, and so with all that data, you kind of need to, you know, look at that data enough to make these informed decisions. But as long as it's helping you make the decision and not governing the decision, I think it's certainly got its place. It's so important for a high-performance department to, you know, just work seamlessly with the coaching group and have a shared philosophy around all of this. Because if you've got, a really gung-ho and aggressive, you know, party and the other person's more conservative, it can make it really challenging. But what we've found in the past 5 to 10 years, it's probably gone back towards trying to replicate game demands through football. So I think even 20 years ago, it sort of turned towards more, you know, just running and athletics to try to build up, you know, your running profile to help with the game of footy. It's definitely shifted back towards, you know, playing football. And now that we can identify what your running loads are within a game of football with the improved GPS technology, you can replicate that in training. So you will see if you go down to pre-season, even pre-Christmas, the guys are in small-sided games and doing genuine match play, and that can form the majority of the running conditioning that you're doing because we know exactly how much distance you're covering and how much sprinting you're doing with the GPS. You're getting all that live. So I think that's a really good thing because that's football. So the coaches are happy, the balls are in their hands, they're going through match sim and they're working on the structures that the coaches are wanting to do. Sports science team's happy because they're getting the high-speed running and distance they need in a football context with the collisions and combativeness that football brings. And so I think that's the right balance. However, you know, as I've said, sometimes it errs on too much, which is why we're seeing, you know, the AFL looking at bringing in some restrictions pre-Christmas, especially. And if they're underdone, you see that pretty quickly because they're just not performing to the standard. So, yeah, I think it's getting better, but there's always room to improve.
0: Steve, fantastic discussion this morning. I think it's really educational for our listeners and from someone who understands it so well. We appreciate your time. Just in saying thank you and farewell, if people would like to utilise your services as a sports physio, where can they find you?
4: Yeah, absolutely. So I am the clinical director at a clinic called Front Runner Physiotherapy. We're in Osborne Park and Wembley. So we've got a team of 10 physios who are all sports physios in training. 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So if anyone's keen to jump in and help us achieve their, you know, health, fitness or performance goals, more than happy to catch up. 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
0: Brilliant. Steve, thanks again. 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All the best.
4: Thanks, guys. Anytime.
0: Steve Ravina joining us here on Sports Breakfast, former West Coast Eagles physio, involved heavily in sports physiotherapy and still is, and might be an opportunity. If you're looking for a good sports physio, I reckon Steve's got all the skills you need. Let's welcome our final guest before we clear our final break. And Ollie County joins us, been waiting very patiently to join us here on a Tuesday morning for his Tuesday Trots Tips. We're at Bunbury tonight for this Tuesday, the 28th of July. G'day, Ollie.
10: Morning, Jacob. Morning, Wayne. Yeah, I think it'll be a little bit chilly down there at Bunbury tonight. It's freezing today, but it'll still be a really night of racing. I'm keen on a couple there, and I've got one for Albion Park as well to add into the mix. The first one I've got is in race three, and that's Elise. This horse is first up from a spell here. Trialled pretty well, I thought, and this horse just loves racing over the short course, loves the 1,600-metre trip, and I think it can find the front in this race, and if it does, then it's going to be incredibly hard to beat. Won a few races last campaign, went out in front and just proved too good and ran a pretty good time there as well. So I'm pretty confident that this horse is going to lead and going to be very hard to run down in that race. And then I've got one in race four, which won't be leading because it's drawn outside the back row. But I thought this horse was actually really good when first up from a spell last start. Looked terribly unlucky. He was travelling well in behind them and just basically had nowhere to go. And it appeared as though it might have won the race had it got a clear run. So I think in this race, it looks like it's going to set up pretty well. Sonic Steelster, Dawson Shard, there's going to be a few horses which are going for the lead. And if that creates a bit of a tempo in the race, I certainly think it could bring 90 Mile Beach right at the race and could potentially look to run over the top late. And then but one at Albion Parks in the first race, which is a couple of hours away, and that's Cattle Call, number four. I think this horse is pretty good last start. It seems to have good ability, and I think it's a race where it can potentially find the front, and it's not an overly strong two-year-old race, so I was pretty keen to be with him. I think he can lead and win. So for me, Bunbury, race three, number two, Elise. Race four, number 12, 90 Mile Beach, and at Albion Park, I've got one in the first, Cattle Call, number four.
0: Brilliant. So jot those numbers down. And yeah, as mentioned, we're playing Albion Park as well in the opener and a couple there at Bunbury. A very chilly Bunbury coming up tonight. Ollie, we'll catch you Friday for the Retrovision Gloucester Park preview. Always appreciate your time on a Tuesday.
10: Sounds good. Looking forward to it.
0: Ollie County with us here on Sports Breakfast and a big part of that Friday Retrovision Gloucester Park preview show alongside Hayden King and Glenn Moore. 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And those three as passionate as you'll meet about the sport. We're clearing our final break. 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
0: Not far away from wrapping up Sports Breakfast and handing over to the Sports Connection. That's Tuesday, so Peter Giannoli will be in the chair for the Sports Connection up next with Paul Persick, a regular contributor to the show as well, here on 91.3 Sport FM. Now, sorry to Shelby Vinaloo. We didn't have time to get to this last query for Steve Gavina around Joel Amati and whether he could be ready for finals. So it's just looking at Amati's injury. Sustained on the 25th of June, a partial tear of his Achilles. Now, that's generally bad news, but it's listed as 10 weeks. So that's the hope, anyway, that Sydney would get him back. Now, that would put him right around finals time. Sydney have qualified for finals officially with their win on the weekend over the Giants and look like they'll finish top four. So Joel Amati, a chance to come back for Sydney before the end of the year. But clearly there's some danger with a partial tear that you could do genuine damage and tear it completely. So I'm sure they'll be on the, yeah, on the,
2: yeah,
0: the quieter end of it.
2: I've had both Achilles done to a degree. And that it is one of the most difficult areas to get blood flow to, you know, and the recovery of it, you don't really know. And they're ones that are very, very risky. So I don't know what they'll be taking much of a chance there.
0: Yeah. If you miss another full season by trying to get back, I mean, it's finals, there's a premiership at stake, we know, but there's a lot of risk. Conservative was the word I was looking for before. Yeah. So they'll be conservative, I'd imagine, with that particular injury. Hopefully when we chat tomorrow, Wayne, there's more gold medals for Australia at the Com Games.
2: I'm sure there will be.
0: I'm sure we'll still be leading the tally because I think we're about 20 clear of our nearest rival at the moment. So hopefully we can just continue to extend that gap and sail on. It's basically only a week of competition at Glasgow. That's how short this Commonwealth Games is. So good luck to all of our athletes that are competing. Thanks to our guests today. Thanks to Matt Arrowsmith for joining us, our hardworking producer. We didn't get to hear from Matt today. Such was the busyness of the show, but we'll hear from Matty throughout the week as well. Catch you tomorrow, Wayne.
2: See you, mate.
0: Wayne's world-famous Wednesday sports quiz coming up. Ryan's quality meats voucher worth $100 is our prize, so put that in the diary for tomorrow. And make sure you tune in from 6am. There'll be plenty of great content, great guests coming your way. Look forward to bringing it to you tomorrow on Sports Breakfast. Enjoy your Tuesday.
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16: Hello there, I'm Sean Bindley. Victoria will have a new premier, with Jacinda Allan confirming she's stepping aside this morning rather than face a leadership contest. She was expected to face a spill motion and had originally indicated she was willing to contest the leadership fight. She called a snap press conference early this morning, saying the party needs certainty so close to an election.
17: I believe I would have won. But doing so this close to an election takes up valuable resources, including the most precious of one, time. More importantly, it puts the state in a position of uncertainty.
16: A Productivity Commission report has concluded Australia's governments need to cut red tape to solve the housing crisis. The interim report argues overregulation adds up to $320,000 to the cost of a new home. Commissioner Alison Roberts says complex zoning laws can slow the planning process before a build gets underway.
18: In Brisbane, Sydney, Perth and Adelaide, at least 75% of residential land is zoned for just one or two storeys. So that obviously limits the amount of dwellings that can be built. And in Sydney, 50% of the land across 50 suburbs is covered by restricted heritage overlay.
16: Iran has rejected two demands it calls extreme during talks with the US in Islamabad, telling American negotiators to leave the table. The collapse in diplomacy comes as the head of US Central Command has reportedly recommended halting bombing around the Strait of Hormuz, saying there are no viable military targets remaining. A mutual halt in strikes between Washington and Tehran is now on its third day, though Houthi rebels have declared the pause over and announced a blockade of Saudi-linked shipping. Kate Fisher reports from Washington.
19: Mike Waltz, the only member of the senior team to appear to talk about this over the weekend on the news channels here. He's the U.S. ambassador to the United Nations. On the one hand, saying that the U.S. is ready at any time to resume major combat operations, and at the same time, complaining that the Trump administration inherited low levels of ammunition from the Biden administration. So also a tacit acknowledgement that there is perhaps an issue with munitions supplies.
16: Real estate experts are pointing to rising costs as the key driver behind Brisbane's plummeting auction clearance rate. Data from Cotality revealing around 30% of homes auctioned were sold last week, down from 72% this time last year. Real Estate Institute of Queensland Chief Executive Antonia Mercarella says it's an evolving issue.
20: What we're seeing is massive concerns around, is now a good time to buy? There's concerns about further interest rate hikes. And of course, the global uncertainty isn't getting any better. So everyone's in this strange holding pattern is what I would say.
16: An ICAC inquiry into allegations New South Wales Liberal Party members breached donation laws is entering its second day. State Opposition Leader Kelly Sloan has described phone taps of a fugitive property developer heard during the first day of hearings as uncomfortable listening. The inquiry has so far heard allegations developer Jean Nassif sought to use a former Premier's brothers to influence government decisions. This is Air News. Australia has its first athletics gold of the Commonwealth Games, with Rose Davies' win in an historic 10,000-metre race this morning. She says she still can't believe it.
21: I think I'm still processing it all. It won't until, I probably go to sleep tonight. I'm so happy, so stoked.
16: Australia have won 15 medals in the pool on day four. The Aussies now have 26 gold, 18 clear of England. Zach Lomax has given some insight into his decision to join the PNG Chiefs, describing it as a once-in-a-lifetime opportunity. However, he says he still has unfinished business in rugby ahead of his return to the NRL in 2028. Much interest in the AFL's tribunal tonight, with Brisbane defender Ty Gallop to front up after his incident with Port's Mitch Georgiades at the Gabba during the second quarter of the Lions' 59-point win over the Power on the weekend. Meanwhile, both South Australian sides will train today as they look ahead to their Round 21 matches. Port hosts GWS on Saturday night, and the Crows close out the rounds with a Sunday twilight clash against the Bombers at Docklands. And Paddy Dangerfield is in doubt for Thursday night's clash with Collingwood. Geelong coach Chris Scott telling Fox Footy the skipper will have to get through training tomorrow.
22: The hip was, he fell, his knee on the ground and jarred his hip. So, I'm talking about stuff I shouldn't talk about. Sometimes it turns around quickly. It's unlikely that we take him through from now until our last game. So there's some logic.
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8: It's all about this police incident with Tonkin Highway closed northbound between Morley Drive and Reid Highway. Now they're exiting and detouring cars via Morley Drive to get around and over and up and down and get back on to Tonkin Highway. So if you're not familiar with the area, once you get off at Morley Drive, turn right into Crimea, then Malaga, then right into Reid to get back onto Tonkin. 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
1: Weather for the rest of your Tuesday here in Perth. We're expecting another beautiful sunny day, but slightly chilly. 18 degrees is the expected top with an overnight minimum of just 7. Tomorrow, another sunny day ahead, 20 degrees. Thursday, sunny and 21, but there will be some slight rain over the weekend. Friday, 21 and a shower or two, and Saturday, showers and 18. Right now in Perth at 8 past 9, it's just over 10 degrees.
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0: Good morning. Tuesday morning, the week's in full swing and the sun is out, birds are chirping. It feels like spring, we're getting close to it. Welcome to the Sports Connection on Perth Sports Leader 91.3 Sport FM. Big thanks to Wayne and Jacob for another great edition of Sports Breakfast as we are moving along very quickly through another week in the world of sport. If you want to join in the discussion, you can have your say on the Retrovision text line. It is open right throughout the program, 0429 913 913. We have got a stacked lineup coming your way, and that's stacked with a capital S. We've got our own Declan Kelly, the boss, and the host of Pitch Perfect, kicking us off in just 10 minutes' time to talk about a huge EPL season coming up, which begins in just a month's time. And Arsenal are the reigning champions, and they'll get it started on August 21st against Coventry. And that is going to be a very good game. We'll talk about the big transfers, the big news, and an interesting rule change surrounding goalkeepers in the EPL this season. And we'll also talk about the latest from the Perth Glory saga, if there's been any new developments over there at Perth Glory surrounding the pay for a staff and its players after the 2025-26 season. We also, later than this first hour, we have Matt Russell from Fox League to talk about the latest in the NRL, including another big signing for the Perth Bears as they get set for their first season in the competition, and also a recap of round 21's action and tips for round 22. And then from 10 to 11, the swing man himself, Brad Hardy, the 1985 Brownlow medalist, and in addition, two-time Tassie medalist. And why I reference those, because the announcement yesterday of WA taking on South Australia next February at Optus Stadium, we're going to do a little reminiscing at the start about Brad Hardy's two Tassie medal wins and the games that he played against South Australia back in the 80s, including that classic in 1984 in which WA snuck home in dramatic and controversial circumstances only by a point. So Brad Hardy will join us to talk about that and the weekend's action in the AFL. And this Thursday night's big game between Collingwood and Geelong at the MCG plus more. And then from 11 to 12, it is a smorgasbord in the world of sport. Plenty to get through. Of course, Talking Waffles a bit different this time. Usually it's Peter G who usually hosts on a Tuesday asking yours truly the questions, but it's the other way round. I'll be asking the questions, but joining me to answer those and look back on all the round 16 action, Channel 7's leading waffle commentator and the most electrifying man in WA football, so electrifying that he's got a shirt made of his electrifying status, the great Mark Reddings. He's going to join me just after 11 o'clock. And then half past 11, we've got the newly crowned NBL 1 West Women's MVP, Jesse Edwards, from the Coburn Cougars. So for all you NBL 1 West fans out there, you'll really have a lot of fun listening to that chat. Not only is she a great talent in the world of basketball, but she comes from a very talented family. Of course, the daughter of Craig Edwards, who won the 1989 Sandover medal at South Fremantle. So the talent runs in the family. And also to finish off, we have got in his usual slot, Simon Furza, our Formula One expert, to talk about a dramatic and controversial Hungarian Grand Prix that is still being talked about in Formula One circles. And it's also the last before the summer break. The Formula One factories will shut down for a couple of weeks before they get set for the Dutch Grand Prix at Zandvoort, which is on August the 23rd. But I want to get things started today by asking you, following yesterday's announcement that WA will host South Australia in next year's AFL State of Origin clash at Optus Stadium, I want to do a little reminiscing with all you wonderful Sports Connection listeners about this great rivalry, WA versus South Australia. It's a rivalry that is parochial as anything. Dare I say it, maybe just as passionate as the WA versus Victoria rivalry. And the South Australia-Victoria rivalry does really pair up with WA and South Australia as far as passion and parochial atmosphere, whether it be played here in Perth or in Adelaide. Now, when it's played here in Perth, the black and gold is out in full force. There's no doubt about that. And over the years, there have been some classic encounters featuring some of the best in WA and in South Australia. And considering that WA and South Australia will play for the first time in almost 30 years against South Australia, this time in Perth, first time in Perth, in fact, since 1993, when WA beat South Australia at the Wacker, It's going to be a rivalry that is going to be taken to a brand new level. And I want to ask you, what are some of your favourite memories for those that went to those interstate matches? Now, I can accept either AFL State of Origin or what we see these days in the Waffle versus Sandful State game. And I want your answers. You can have your say on the Retrovision text line, 0429 913 913. Now, both these clashes that come to mind came before my time, but looking at all the footage and the film and how the game was so different compared to what it is now, those clashes in the 80s, whew, by gee, were they rippers. Weren't they rippers? And I'm going to go on both sides here, so something for both the WA and South Australian fans. South Australia, I think their greatest clash, when you look at it, was 1987. Now, it was against a depleted West Australia side, and by depleted, they didn't have any Eagles in what was the then expanded VFL competition in the West Australian squad. While South Australia, they had all their A-plus players. When you look at it, South Australia was stacked. Craig Bradley, Stephen Kernahan, and you look at Russell Ebert, he was a star. And you also got a couple of others from that side. Greg Anderson, who played at Port Adelaide in the SANFL back then. They were stars, and they would beat WA in 1987 under lights of the Wacka to secure the Australian National Championship for the first time. But I think the definitive clash, when you look at this rivalry, is 3 years earlier, 1984. And gee, weren't there some stars in both sides. For South Australia, Peter Motley, John Platten, who played for Central Districts before crossing over to Hawthorn, Stephen Kernahan from Glenelg, again, Russell Ebert, and then for West Australia, Rob Wiley, who kicked that match-winning point, Peter Bazzasto, Simon Beasley, they were all superstars for their respective states in the 80s. And I want to ask you, what clashes between WA and South Australia come to mind first? Let us know on the Retrovision text line, 0429 913 913. And by gee, I'm looking forward to reminiscing a little bit during the 10 to 11 hour with the great Brad Hardy, who, of course, won the Brownlow Medal in 1985. But relevant to this discussion, he won the Tassie Medal two times in the 80s, 1984 and 1986, back then when it was an Australian Football Championship where three states would battle in a mini-series to see who would be the best in the land. Brad Hardy won on two occasions and played some remarkable games in those days, including the one against Victoria in 1986. And 1986 also, we had WA beat South Australia quite convincingly as well. So next year's clash is going to really bring back those memories of those rivalries, just like in days of old. The game may be different, but the passion is always the same. And to the South Australian listeners, gee, I want as many fans to come to Optus Stadium and just feel that passion, not just from the WA fans, but you can bring your own brand of passion as well. I'd love to see plenty of it come February 2027 as we fill Optus Stadium to 60,000 fans for that big clash against South Australia. I can't wait, and I hope West Australia and South Australia can't wait as well for what is going to be one hell of a day in the world of football. 0429 913 913 is the number on the Retrovision text line. It is open right throughout the show. I might ask Declan as well before we chat the round ball game, a bit of WA versus South Australia, because I feel that his heart's going to be racing come February 2027 for that big clash, just like it was this year when West Australia took on Victoria. So there's plenty of talk surrounding it, and I'm certainly looking forward to hearing what you have to say on the Retrovision text line. I'm looking forward to hearing Brad Hardy as well. Later on this hour, we've got Matt Russell from Fox League to talk about to the latest in the NRL, including a couple of big signings for the Perth Bears and also all the results from the weekend. The Broncos, even though they're out of finals contention, they've still shown that they can play some good footy when they're at their best. And the Warriors, still in the fight for a top two spot. Before we do clear a break, a Commonwealth Games update. Of course, the Commonwealth Games in full swing over in Glasgow in Scotland. As you heard in the news just moments ago, we had our first athletics gold medal of the day. And job very well done indeed. And a big, big day for Cam McAvoy, the world record holder in the 50-metre freestyle. His time of 20.97 won him gold with a games record to match, with Flynn Southam posting a 21.4 and Jamie Jack, the debutant, in third with a 21.47, an all-Australian podium. A superb performance from all those three. Magnificent stuff. Okay, time for a break. And when we do come back, the boss himself, Declan Kelly, not only the boss, but also the host of the great football podcast, Pitch Perfect, a marvellous series they had throughout the World Cup. And there's going to be more to come. There's no doubt about that. The big boss will join us right after this. It's 19 past nine here on the Sports Connection. A beautiful Tuesday here in the West. Stay with us. Declan Kelly will join us shortly.
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0: Can't Go Wrong with Billy Idol to get the rockin' vibe going on a Tuesday morning when the sun is out and the birds are chirping. It's 22 minutes past nine here on The Sports Connection. Paul Purser keeping you company. Peter G, of course, is on a nice holiday, and hope Peter G is going very well and listening to the show, soaking up the European summer sun. It doesn't get better than that at this time of the year, and I'll have to see him back here in the studio very, very soon. Good on you, Pete. Love your work so far this year. And I also love the work of this bloke. Not only the boss of the Sports Connection, our very own, the host of the great Round Ball podcast, Pitch Perfect, which had a banger of a series throughout the World Cup with plenty of great discussion and plenty of views on the Podcast Capital YouTube channel. The boss himself is here, Declan Kelly, to talk the latest in the Round Ball game right around the world. Declan, a very good morning to you.
1: Paul Persick, a very good morning to you and all the listeners. I was just thinking there, you're in charge of the programming this morning. You're in charge of the music. Should I be worried, or is it in good, capable hands?
0: Mate, it's in very good hands, mate. You know, keep the listeners up and about. Get the blood flowing, ready for the day.
1: Yeah, I'm sure you will. Now, looking forward to the show, Brad Hardy, and all the rest of you, the guests. Sounds like you've got a great program today, and happy to talk whatever you want to talk about this morning. I know State of Origin is right across your desk, and you're very excited, and I'm excited too. I'm old enough, Paul, to remember those original days at Subiaco Oval. I love my growing up in the suburbs. Yes, the round ball game has always been my first love, but I've got plenty of love to give, and footy, waffle, State of Origin, and then eventually AFL has always been a large part of my life, and I think it's a great, great initiative, great reports last year or earlier in the year from hosting the big game, the AFL. Obviously, I get the feedback from most people. I think the only people who are probably a bit negative are coaches who don't want injuries, but I think the players, Paul, in the great game of Australian rules, don't get a chance really to represent anything outside of the normal clubs. Obviously, the Irish-Australian combined rules every so often. So they represent their state and play alongside players that they're playing against week in, week out, and just mix with them socially and just get to know them a little bit better. I can only see the upside in their State of Origin football, and they're delighted the AFL have got it together, and now we've got a program to look forward to for the next few years.
0: Absolutely, with all three states having a go, which is absolutely fantastic.

0: it's certainly going to be a great occasion, just like it was in February. The round ball game, of course, is what we're here to talk about today. And I want to get you started on, of course, the Glory saga with all the goings on and all the reports of players and staff not being paid or have been paid. What has been the latest there if you've had any new information arrive at your desk?
1: Look, Paul, we run a sports station, a sports connection sport. We try not to have politics current affairs news. But I was inundated. I spent some time at Glory many years ago. I think people know I love the round ball game. I want Glory to do well. But a lot of current staff, I think through desperation to myself, your regular on a Monday, Steve Allen from 10 was getting leaked stuff. People from within the Glory just desperate because, for whatever reason, I don't know the reasons, but it can't be good that payments were late for salaries. I think most of the staff are paid monthly, and this is not the first time it happened. I think it might have been rectified now, but the damage is done, Paul. And when you have numerous people contact you, all extremely credible, and I think it's a cry of desperation. I'm amazed that the mainstream media haven't yet touched the West of Dabbles. Radio 6PR need to have a good look at themselves and ABC, because this is readers and listeners of those stations, and they should be carrying the can and at least asking the questions of what's going on. On field, it hasn't started well. I don't blame any of the coaches or any of the staff or any of the players for this saga. This lies firmly at the feet of the ownership group. And if the ownership group wants to start developing buildings around the city, we read they want to go into Morley and develop land there and involve with the city of Bayswater and the state government, well, I suggest they get their own house in order first and start paying the wages and the staff on time. So that would be a good start. On field, it hasn't started well, unfortunately, for Glory, being bundled out last week of the Australia Cup to a Queensland NPL side on penalties. So I suppose the upside is they can start to now concentrate on the upcoming A-League season. And the downside is, and Glory fans only know this too well, Paul, here we go again. It's Groundhog Day. Mm. Optimism in the air. We start to get some bad news leaked and some realistic news, and people start to get cynical and say, what is going on? The current Glory squad needs to be improved. We saw last year, not good enough. We've seen early signs here going out it to an NPL side. No disgrace in that, but it's not a great sign to be optimistic for the long-suffering supporters, sponsors, and people who want Glory to do well. We want Glory to do well. I want to be talking about Perth Glory storming into the finals, having great wins home and away and attracting big crowds. A lot of work to be done before that we see any of that, Paul.
0: Yeah, you're right. And another sign on the field as well that things weren't going at all smoothly was the poor crowds as well. Obviously, we're in a very congested sporting market. You know, we're around at the same time with cricket, NBL basketball, and during the later stages of the AFLW season here in the West. The big problem is, how are you going to attract the crowds again, just like the days of 18-19 when we made the grand final and had 50,000 at Optus for the big one?
1: Well, there's a case in point. It'll success. People want to attach, like it or not. There's a lot of loyalty, but there's also a lot of scepticism. The Glory brand needs to be really revamped. They need to start winning. They need to start winning well. They need to start playing attractive football, and the crowds will come. The round ball game is in good shape worldwide, but the A-League faces its challenges. But Melbourne Victory, Melbourne City, Sydney, even Newcastle this year were a young side attracting good crowds. It can happen, but Glory, with their hard-working staff doing the best they can, need to get the product right. And currently, it's not looking great, but there's time to fix it. A couple of good signings, and people will forget, and the crowds will flock back. I've no doubts about it.
0: It's just all about when and how they get it done in the next 3 months before the season begins for the Glory with that game on the road against MacArthur. A couple of games on the road to start the season. We'll move away from the Glory saga while they sort themselves out and go into the EPL, Declan. We're just a month away from the EPL season beginning, and how fitting the reigning champions Arsenal begin with the first match of match week one against Coventry. But very interesting, this one here, Declan, with a rule change that is set for this season that is designed, from what I understand, to prevent goalkeeper timeouts.
1: Yeah, look, I'm just getting across it. In the recent World Cup, I liked some of the VAR. When people hear VAR, then people put their eyes in the air. Here we go. Some of the initiatives, we've got to applaud FIFA, and let's see if they carry through from UEFA and into the domestic leagues. You know, VAR technology should be used, whether it's a corner kick or a goal kick, and maybe overrule. The lower leagues won't be able to do it because they can't afford the technology. They're also looking at time wasting, which can be blatant in the round ball game. And if a keeper gets injured and he needs on-field attention, one of the outfield players may have to go off the field for up to 1 minute. They'll also, we saw the referees, and they're doing it here in the local leagues. It's a good sign. When the goalkeeper has the ball in his hands, they put their fingers up in the air and start counting out quite loud that the keeper has to get rid of it. Now, there's a bit of common sense. 7-8 seconds is quite a long time. So just to stop blatant time wasting. They also tried in the World Cup again. Now, I don't think many of us were complaining about it when throw-ins, players walking up and down the line, turning and twisting, and you do that 20, 30 times a game, and the time soon adds up. So it's all designed just to keep the game flowing as best possible. I can only see the upside in that, Paul. 23 sleeps to go, as you quite rightly said. Good fixturing. Champions of last year, EPL, finally got the monkey off their back after quite a few years of being the bridesmaid. They take on the Coventry side, led by Frank Lampard, who took on before them in the Championship. And the other fixture, which has a real poignant, I guess, feeling now. Now, when the fixturing was out, and it's been out for a couple of months, this person was still alive. The late, great Kevin Keegan passed away a week or so ago under tragic circumstances, very short illness, but the big C word got him. And he's a legend as a player and as a coach, and he represented both clubs. I speak of Newcastle and Liverpool. So there'll be a wonderful tribute before and during the game when Newcastle take on Liverpool in that opening round as well. But the smell of optimism is in the air. It's been the shortest pre-season in 4 years, and that's because of World Cup 2026. So they come around quick. And as I said to Peter G last week, Paul, a lot of players from various countries who were involved in the World Cup may not hit the ground running and will be giving a little bit more time just to have some time off and then readjust to the rigours of that league football. So I don't think everyone who started in the teams, and let's face it, the EPL attracts players from all around the globe. That's why it is number one. There'll be a little bit of readjusting for a lot of players just to ease back into it, and don't expect them all to come on fire in round one, I'd suggest.
0: Which sides do you think are going to be those that are going to be the ones to beat this season, given we've got a lot of mid-season transfers, the pre-season's been a lot shorter, and as you rightly point out, you know, some players, you know, may not get into gear for at least 4 or 5 weeks because of the World Cup with their respective countries. Which side do you think is going to be the ones to watch out for in 26-27?
1: Well, I think from last season, you can't go past Arsenal. Manchester City is going to be an interesting watch. Still got wonderful players, untold amounts of money. In Enzo Marasca, the new coach, has taken over from the legendary Pep Guardiola. Belly and I have sort of agreed to disagree on our Pitch Perfect podcast, which you quite rightly said was very good after the World Cup. And that's continuing now with the EPL under the Pitch podcast banner. We'll be on Sports Connection every week, but also on YouTube. I think Man City may just have a little bit of a hangover from the Pep Guardiola era. He was just such an integral part. But they'll be there or thereabouts. Michael Carrick is in the chair finally, officially, at Manchester United. And they finished the season very well. The difference being for Manchester United is this year they've got, owing to having a good finish last year. They've got European football. And it's amazing when you don't... You want European football and the monies it brings and the prestige it brings, but when you've had a bad season and you haven't qualified, you just have that little bit of a break, because when the season gets going, it's not uncommon for them to be playing in Europe midweek and then having to back it up on the weekends, and you need the big squads. Arsenal certainly will be there. Manchester United, Manchester City. I like the look of Chelsea with Xabi Alonso in the coach's chair. I think they've finally got it right, the Americans. They've spent billions, but they've always mucked around with coaches. In Xabi Alonso, a Spanish international legend, won the German title with Bayer Leverkusen, went home to Spain, but the politics of Real Madrid, it just didn't gel. And there was a lot of talk he'd go to Liverpool. Liverpool hadn't, at that time, got rid of Slot. Chelsea pounced, and he signed a long-term contract to live in London. So I think Chelsea will do well. And I expect Tottenham, after a dreadful season last year, escaping relegation by the hair on those chinny-chin-chins of theirs, they've gone out and spent an absolute fortune. De Zerbi is the coach. He kept them last year. And I expect Tottenham will certainly be a top six side, or should be, this year. Aston Villa, don't write them off. And it's always interesting, Paul, to see the new boys, because they're normally the favourites to go back down. So let's see how Coventry, Hull City and Ipswich do in the very competitive EPL for season 26-27.
0: Looking forward to the season ahead, and I can't wait for the Pitch podcast as well, with the EPL being right in the thick of it with you and the crew alongside the great Andy Bell. What about, before we let you go, Calcio Italiano, of course, the big football festival coming to the West in a couple of weeks' time, and AC Milan have got themselves a really big gun. He's heading our way, Croatian star Luka Modric.
1: Yeah, good to see, and hopefully the big players are coming, because there was a little bit of nervousness. It is an off-season. And we've seen many times the big glamour sides come, and they use it as a pre-season training camp. Let's not forget that. Mm. But for the people who travel far and wide, want to see the stars, sometimes they're left disappointed with the big clubs. I can understand why, but they sometimes play a lot of the youngsters they bring on tour for experience. So as long as the big names get a run out at some stage, that's what the crowds want. The opening game is a Milan derby. Inter versus AC Milan takes place tomorrow week, the 5th of August. AC Milan arrived in town last night. It's at Per Stadium. And then on the Saturday following that, Juventus taking on Inter. And then Juve are taking on Palermo. That game has been moved to HBF Stadium. Ticket sales, don't let anyone tell or try to pull the wool over our eyes or our listeners' eyes, or a ground condition. No, it's not. It's lack of ticket sales. There's only so much money to go around, Paul, in this cost-of-living world we live in. And the common-sense approach, rather than look at a third of Per Stadium being full, they've moved it to the smaller, but very good HBF Park there, where Glory play their games. That's the third game. I hope it's a great festival. I applaud the government. I know there's a lot of scepticism spending taxpayers' money. The idea is right for people to travel far and wide. And people will come in to town, fans of these glamour Serie A sides, some from overseas and some from interstate. And hopefully they are filling hotel rooms and bars and restaurants. But the government and everyone else just needs to be aware. There's only so much money to go around, and families are finding it tough. So I think ticket sales have not gone as well as they would have liked. Hopefully a good, healthy crowd. The ticket prices will be sort of discounted as you get closer to the game. And it'd be great for the young boys and girls of Perth to see these players up close and perfect. So I applaud the government for the initiative, but they probably need three games in the short space of time for families to pay out that. At times, it's just a little bit of a stretch, I feel. But wonderful initiative, and hopefully people go along and see great exhibition games with these great Italian sides.
0: Yeah, certainly is going to be a huge week in Italian football when the four giants, so Juventus, Inter, AC and Palermo, come to Perth at the start of August. Declan, love your work as always, mate. Thanks so much for your time. I look forward to hearing you tomorrow when you're back in the saddle over there at Podcast Capital at Gloucester Park. Should be a great show tomorrow, and we look forward to speaking to you then.
1: Good on you, Paul. Look forward to the rest of your guests. Have a great show. Cheers. Now,
0: that was, of course, the boss himself, Declan Kelly, not only the boss of the Sports Connection, but the host of Pitch Perfect as well. Pitch Podcast alongside Andy Bell will be covering the EPL, so make sure you keep your eyes and ears peeled for that. We'll clear a break, and when we do come back, we're going to get into some NRL with the one and only Matt Russell from Fox League. And by gee, this season has really gotten close. No doubt about that. The race for the top four is well and truly on. We'll also chat to him about a new signing for the Perth Bears, an enforcer from the Canberra Raiders. So stay tuned for that. It's 20 minutes to 10. Matt Russell will join me right after this on The Sports Connection.

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0: This is The Sports Connection with Paul Persick.

0: Well, it's not the weekend just yet, but it was another big weekend just gone in the NRL as we welcome you back to the Sports Connection. Paul Persick keeping you company in place of Peter G today up until 12. And shout out to you, Peter G. I hope you're having a nice holiday over in Melbourne and in Croatia as well right now. And the European summer sun, hope, is keeping you smiling, Peter G. All the very best to you, my good man. Speaking of great people, I'm really looking forward to chatting with this man. He is the host of NRL Tonight on Fox and Fox League commentator, the one and only Matt Russell. And he's good enough to join me this morning on the Sports Connection. G'day, Matt.
1: G'day, Paul. How are you doing?
0: I'm well. Great to chat with you on the show today. And we'll get things started with an explosive signing for the Perth Bears as they gear up for their inaugural season next year. They've found themselves an enforcer from Canberra that is looking to make an impact.
1: Yeah, Morgan Smithies, really good get for the Perth Bears. And it might be the signing of Junior Barlow as well, the Parramatta upgrader. A couple of key middle forwards recruited, and both of them should bring a lot to the table.
0: Yeah, absolutely. And, of course, with Junior Paolo following him through as well, it's given the Bears a lot of firepower, and that's what they've been after from the outset with Mal Meninga leading the recruiting team along with his fellow recruiting staff.
1: There are some solid pieces there, but really they needed to beat down a couple of bigger names, especially when it comes to the forward packs, and they've done that now. I've had a lot of time for the investment, Morgan Smithies, but Canberra relatively well-stocked in that regard, and no room for Morgan, so he makes the move across the continent.
0: Would you expect the Bears, obviously, to, you know, have some wins immediately? I know we're still a long way away from 2027, but with the players that they have signed so far, they've got some really big plans from the outset.
1: Yeah, look, they need to make some more a few signings. They need a few things to go right for them. It's going to be a tough campaign in their first year. The first year is all about establishing yourself and the culture from which you can build towards better in the future. Look at the Dolphins, who are right on track to play finals for this year after a relatively short existence in the NRL. And that comes back to their first year under Wayne Bennett, the sort of players they signed. The standards that were set back in year one, they're now benefiting from them. The likes of the Dragic brothers and Felice Dalhousie. I could go on. That's the key for the Perth Bears. Maybe not to in finals down in year one, but to win support for the way the club presents itself and the culture they build.
0: And also the crowds that they can bring in as well. It's all about bringing those crowds in. And, of course, we've been dying to have an NRL team since the late 90s. We've got that appetite again. It's how we deliver. Now, round 21 of the NRL, Matty, is in the books. And the Cowboys, they made a bit of a statement that, you know, even the reigning premiers can be vulnerable against teams, whether they're above them or below them on the ladder. 18-10 on Saturday night. And this all but seals Brisbane's fate. They will not have a chance to defend their title.
1: Yeah, rarely does a premier not feature in finals the following year. Well, that's the fate that's been forced on the Broncos. And it was their little brothers who had the glory of putting the final nail in the coffin. Really tough game of footy, as you come to expect. These two clubs, Cowboys, Broncos, have both mapped with classics over the years. And I think this one was a great game of footy as well. Not a lot of points in it, but a real game for purists. Hard, borderline, to hit the cards. And just what the Cowboys needed to cling on to their spot on the edge of the eight. They were so glad to come back. Tommy Bearden missed the game there. Half back and Queensland representative. So get it done without Tom Bearden. And really, they hit their wagon to the considerable frame of Jason Tavalolo again. They've had such a big year in terms of milestones, most capped Cowboys, 300 games. With Cowboys, and despite being so far into his wonderful career, he's wound back the clock this season and delivering great for North Queensland and their coach Todd Payton.
0: Yeah, real relief for the Cowboys with that win. It's you know, it keeps their hopes of a possible top four finish alive with them only being a couple of wins behind. Now, the reigning premiers, the Panthers, they remained on top of the ladder. They won on Thursday night, but it wasn't comfortable because the Parramatta Eels, they've been a side that can really catch anybody despite being saddled to the bottom end of the ladder.
1: Yeah, dangerous team, the Eels, but they just haven't got the amount of wins that really they needed to build on last year from Jason Ryles. As a result, the Eels are going to start next season under some pressure. Jason Ryles knows that. It's a high-profile club with a deep support base, but they haven't won a premiership since 1986. And at the back end of last season, there was some real green shoot. The Eels could easily he knocked me on the door on his footy over the last month. Well, it's got away from them. And the reasons for that, they were brave against Penrith, and Penrith might not be playing with the same sort of authority that they did to start the game. But I'm sure that this is only a little lull, and come up with temper, you'll see the Penrith machine click back into full gear.
0: Yeah, as they need to at this stage of the season. Now, the Storm, they have been off the boil a little bit, and on Friday night, it only got worse because the South Sydney Rabbitohs, they were able to get it done and keep their hopes of a top four finish alive. It just has not gone right for the Storm this year with a lot of injuries and bad form.
1: No, wild swings in this game. It looked like South Sydney win by 50, and then Melbourne got back to find a big lead, and then it was South's turn to score a bunch of tries back to Melbourne in the end. It was the Bunnies pulling over the line late and then holding on to win. It wasn't commanding by South Sydney, but as their coach Wayne Bairstow said, we just needed to win, and they got that. So Melbourne have had their most regular season losses since 2005. That's 11 now. But there's a very good reason for it. Harry Grant followed a wicked injury, told he had a hamstring injury. That followed Will Warbrick, Bartelli. We know Xavier Coates had a Bartelli this year as well. But the big names missed in Tui Tamakamita, Eli Tatala. They had Ryan Tappenhaus and Willie Potter going on and off. And it's been a wretched season for Melbourne. And really, I would say they've done well to be as high about as they are.
0: Yeah, you're exactly right. I will agree with that. And what about the Bulldogs? They're a side that is in that danger zone. They're currently outside the top eight, and they kept their hopes alive with a gutsy win over the Warriors, 18-6. The Warriors, had they won, they could have gone up to second place, and that was a big chance blown.
1: Yeah, well, it was a great result for Canterbury, who won five of their last six now, and they are really chugging the finals footy, you would think. The move of Stephen Pryor into the half has been a successful one, but they've really only kicked out that game with footy. Lockie Galvin has been fantastic for them in the half-back role. So Aaron Sorokin on the Bulldogs fans are feeling optimistic. They might not finish top four. The finals footy looked a long way away, not too long ago, and all of a sudden they expect them to play finals footy, I think, given the pressure on some of those teams in the lower part of the top eight. And alternatively, the Warriors, they've lost a number of games lately after such a strong start at midpoint of the season. So they're going to stick to the ship this weekend against the Gold Coast. It was, let's see whether the Warriors can hang on to the top four finish now, to be honest.
0: Absolutely. We're just getting a bit of a crooked signal from you at this time, Maddie. So just hang tight. We'll let you clear up the signal a little bit. So we'll come back in just a moment. We'll just get a quick update. So hold the line, Maddie, while you get yourself a better signal. It's just getting a little bit crook at this time. We've got a couple of injuries from the NRL and the NRLW as well. The Dragons have confirmed that Madison Mulhall is out for the season. She suffered a ruptured ACL in Saturday's loss to the Bulldogs. And the Dragons, they're more hopeful about Lock Hannah Southwell, who hobbled from the field in the dying minutes and quickly had ice placed on her leg. Early reports indicate that it's just a corky, and medical officials will hope she'll be available for the Magic Round clash against the Roosters. Okay, Maddie, we hope we've got you back there while you've got yourself a more clearer signal. We will look at the Rabbitohs-Storm clash a little bit more because the Rabbitohs, big second half from them. After half time, they really ramped it up, 4-3, and it just seems as though the Storm just could not find a suitable way to counter.
1: No, they couldn't without Harry Grant. That makes a big difference. I mentioned their injury call. Two halves and they're out at the moment. And really, I don't expect them to be in finals contention for many more weeks. If they're beat by the Dogs this weekend, that'll be it for Craig Bellamy's team.
0: Yeah, that'll be huge, no doubt about that. And the Storm, they really need to get their proverbials together if they're to get back in finals contention. Okay, before we let you go, Matty, big day, of course. Looking forward to hearing and seeing all the big news on NRL tonight. The tips for the weekend, and it's a big one, no doubt about that. Round 22, Thursday night, Cowboys and Roosters. This one's a cracker.
1: Yeah, Cowboys at home. Off that Brisbane win, look, such a tough pick. I'll go with the Roosters. I wonder whether the Cowboys can stay up after lifting themselves against Brisbane and surviving that tough game. The Roosters will not reach in full potential. I reckon they can go to North Queensland and get the job done.
0: I'm going to go the other way. I just feel the Cowboys want to have something to prove, and at home, could be pretty tough for the Roosters. So I'm going to go the Cowboys in this one. Also on Friday, the Dragons take on the Dolphins over at the Gong.
1: Yes, the Dolphins, just too good for St. George Illawarra, who they've signed Dean Young long-term. He's going to be their full-time head coach for the next couple of years, but a long, difficult period for St. George Illawarra, and Dolphins should be winning.
0: Yeah, I'll say Dolphins as well. What about the Storm and the Bulldogs in Melbourne?
1: The Bulldogs, to keep the good times going. I think, Paul, that they can take the show on the road, and against an undermanned Melbourne, no Munster, no Harry Grove. Get the win.
0: Yeah, the Bulldogs for me as well. Titans and the Warriors on Saturday.
1: Well, this is a tricky one because the Titans just won back-to-back games for the first time this season. They had five of their last six games at home. There'll be a crowd of more than 25,000 there with the Warriors being such a contingent. That might be the difference. The Warriors need to be careful here, but they should win.
0: Yeah, Warriors for me as well. Panthers and the Raiders.
1: This was the miracle of Mudgee last year, where Canberra snatched it late in Golden Point, a thrilling game, and the Raiders have found four in a row. They need to keep winning. I'm going for the upward. I think the Canberra can go to Mudgee and get the job done against Penrith.
0: Are you trying to give me a heart attack here? You've just called for another upset in Mudgee. I reckon Ken Sutcliffe might have something to say about that.
1: He'd love it, Ken. The male model for Mudgee would love another game like that one. He's done so much good for him. In his hometown, the Bill Green that Willows precinct and have regular rugby league there. He loves Eddie, and he'll be there, no doubt at all.
0: I might say the same thing as well. I'm going for an upset too, just for that. And then Broncos taking on the Newcastle Knights over at Suncorp.
1: This is, Broncos having just had their season ended. Does that turn it up a little bit for you, I wonder? I mean, we know we've got a team on paper that, you know, they should be doing better than they are. Do they just go out there now and play with freedom and have fun against a Newcastle team? That lost Dylan Brown to a season-ending knee injury. That lost Dylan Lucas to a season-ending ankle injury. There's no guarantee to get Salem Ponga back, although he might be there. I think they're running out of troops tonight. The Broncos to win.
0: Broncos are out of luck for me. I'm going to go the other way. I'm going to say Newcastle. And then two matches on Sunday to complete the action. Sharks taking on the Rabbitohs. This one's a beauty.
1: The Sharks are absolutely humming. They love daytime conditions. If they play half as well as they did against Manly, they'll win this one. Nicho Hynes on his best ever game. He's kicked 26 consecutive goals. The Cronulla club record is 28. The NRL record is 35. So Nicho, he might put the boot into the bunny. The Sharks to win with well.
0: I'll say the Sharks as well. And finally, it is West Tigers and Parramatta.
1: Oh, the Tigers. My goodness. Team this Tuesday will be very interesting. What do they do with Adam Dewey? They've just given up 50 points against the Raiders. They look a forlorn lot. So Parramatta to win.
0: Parramatta for me as well. Looking forward to NRL tonight. Matty, thanks so much for your time. All the very best. And look forward to hearing your call this weekend, mate. All the best.
1: Sorry about the line, Paul. We'll chat again soon.
0: That's all good. It happens. Technology sometimes misbehaves, but at least we got through that, and Matty Russell still good enough to join us about all the latest NRL action, and a huge weekend it is, no doubt about that. And of course, we talked about Kalyn Ponga. What big item of news that is. Kalyn Ponga, he of course is going to be joining the PNG Chiefs, the Papua New Guinea Chiefs. Of course, he secured a long-term extension and has explored a move with the PNG Chiefs, and Zach Lomax will follow suit, joining the PNG Chiefs as well. You can have your say on the Retrovision text line, 0429 913 913. We are going to be joined by the 1985 Brownlow medalist and the two-time Tassie medalist, Brad Hardy, at the top of the second hour. So get your texts in for Brad if you want to talk about the derby that happened on Friday night. The Eagles' upcoming clash with Richmond. Fremantle taking on the Western Bulldogs on Friday night. And, of course, a lot going on in the AFL. Murphy Reid re-signing for the Dockers until 2032. Hugh Davies signing for the Dockers as well. And plenty happening in the AFL. There's no doubt about that. So be on the lookout if you want to catch the latest in the AFL with the one and only Brad Hardy. Quick updates in the MLB, Major League Baseball over in the USA. We had a couple of completed games earlier today, and one of those was the Blue Jays, last season's runners-up, defeating the Washington Nationals 3-2. The Mets thrashed the Atlanta Braves 14-3. Baltimore defeated Detroit 8-5. The Marlins just edged out the Phillies 8-7. And the Rangers got the better of the Mariners 7-3. Games in progress. Top of the sixth, it's the Chicago White Sox, taking on the New York Yankees. It's 4-4 at the top of the sixth. So a tight game, no doubt about that. We've also got the Chicago Cubs leading the St. Louis Cardinals 1-0, the Angels leading the Astros 1-0, and the Athletics leading the Red Sox 1-0 at the top of the second. So a big, big day of MLB baseball. That's the first hour done and dusted. It is time for the news here on the Sports Connection. And following the news, sport and weather, Brad Hardy will join us. So get your texts in if you want to join in the conversation with the 1985 Brownlow medalist and the 1984 and 1986 Tassie medalist. It was a big 3 years for Brad Hardy. There's no doubting that in both his VFL career with Footscray and also the state of origin with the mighty West Australia. Bigger second hour coming up with Brad Hardy. Join us after the news.

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2: Hello there, I'm Sean Bindley. Jacinda Allan has quit as Victorian Premier. She made the call ahead of a caucus meeting this morning where her leadership would have been challenged by her deputy, Ben Carroll. She says she made the decision to stand down because it's the right decision for the Labor Party and Victorians.
3: I was prepared to put my record and my plan to a ballot of members, as our rules allow. I believe I would have won. But doing so this close to an election takes up valuable resources, including the most precious of one, time. More importantly, it puts the state in a position of uncertainty.
2: The federal government has announced plans to build a new oil refinery in Western Australia to improve the nation's fuel security. Labor will commit $4 million towards a feasibility study into constructing the facility, which will be the country's first new refinery since the 1960s. The complex aims to make Australia less reliant on fuel imports amidst the supply chain disruptions brought on by the Iran war. 800,000 seniors will have easier access to their healthcare public transport discount from today. Jefferson Shaw explains.
4: Seniors and pensioners can still use their physical gold cards, but a new digital option has been launched today. The Transport Connect account allows gold Opal cards to link to a bank card. It will mean those with linked accounts can tap on with a debit or credit card at the concessional rate. It's part of the staged Opal 2.0 rollout, which will include thousands of new Opal card readers, real-time information on buses, and optional digital Opal cards for all passengers. Jefferson Shaw, Central Station, Sydney.
2: Facial recognition technology is being rolled out for AFL fans across Australia as an alternative to digital or paper tickets. NU's Sarah Patterson reports.
5: AFL club Geelong is spearheading the charge, having already made the technology available to its members. American company Wicket, which owns the technology in Australia, has told the ABC it's already in active discussions with other AFL clubs. It says every NFL team in the US has used the technology for some form of entry to live events. Experts, however, remain concerned about how the collected biometric data could be used.
2: A person has been charged over a kidnapping in Sydney's southwest earlier this year. Dusty Fitzpatrick takes a look.
6: Police were told four men had assaulted another man outside a tobacconist in Mount Pritchard before forcing him into a hatchback. About 2 days later, detectives searched a property in Dural where police found the 53-year-old. A teenager and five men have already been charged over the incident and remain before the courts. An 18-year-old man's now been arrested and charged with several offences, including participating in a criminal group. He's due in court today. Investigations into the incident are ongoing. Dusty Fitzpatrick, Sydney.
2: Detectives are appealing for information in relation to the theft of 142 cattle in central Queensland. Authorities say the Wagyu cross cows and heifers were taken from a property in Green Lake, north of Rockhampton, between April 3rd and May 28th. All are branded with a GL under a half circle symbol and a yellow management tag reading Green Lake. This is Air News. Aussie netballer Kara Konen says her side are primed for Commonwealth Games glory after two strong wins so far. Australia smashed Tonga in their opening game of the Games before a 19-goal win over England. Konen says they're aiming high.
7: Couldn't have asked for a better start in terms of outcomes. Still lots to build on, though. Looking after our day off to head into another three big games before we lead into finals.
2: There's been a boil over in the pool at the Games, with Meg Harris edging out Molly O'Callaghan as the Aussies went 1-2-3 in the 100-metre freestyle. Harris telling Channel 7 she really can't believe it.
8: I mean, it's always fun. Well, always. I've never done this before. But I knew I had to go out hard. Molly always throws me down, so I was hoping just once I'd be able to hold her off.
2: The Aussie swimmers claimed more than a dozen medals in one night in the pool. And in athletics, Rose Davies claimed an historic goal in the women's 10,000 metres, the Aussie women's bowls pair falling just short of advancing to the semi-finals. In rugby, the Wallabies are spending the week in Sydney as they prepare to head to Japan this weekend. And in rugby league, the Dolphins' new starch in defence could be their ticket to a maiden finals berth. The Finns top points four without making the eight in 2025. Hooker Jeremy Marshall-King says fronting up without the ball has been their focus.
9: I think that's something that we've missed probably the last few years. And you know, normally we've got injuries and all over the place, but we've got a full squad that's healthy and we're just looking forward to this week. And
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11: Got a crash to look out for. Graham Farmer Freeway westbound after Victoria Park Drive through Burswood reduced to a single lane. Emergency services are there and traffic is heavy. A police incident has Tonkin Highway closed northbound between Morley Drive and Reed Highway. Emergency services are there and you can take detours via Morley Drive. A breakdown Tonkin Highway southbound at Hale Road through Wattle Grove and a truck breakdown South Street westbound after North Lake Road. 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
21: A beautiful Tuesday in prospect. Bright and sunny, partly cloudy and a top of 18 degrees with an overnight minimum of 7. Tomorrow, mostly sunny and 20. Thursday, sunny and 21. And if you're heading to the footy Friday and Saturday, make sure you get your brollies out, a shower or two. And 21 on Friday and 18 on Saturday. Right now in Perth at 6 past 10, it's just over 10 degrees.
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0: Yes, a very good morning. 7 minutes past 10 here in Perth. Great to have your company on the Sports Connection. We are into the second hour of today's program. Big thanks to Matty Russell and, of course, Declan Kelly in the first hour. Declan Kelly chatting all things EPL and the round ball game, including the Italian Football Festival coming up in less than a week's time. And Matt Russell talking about the NRL, huge signing for the Perth Bears, as we spoke of earlier, and the weekend's action. But we can't get enough of this man either. He's not only the 1985 Brownlow medalist, but a two-time Tassie medalist back in the old Australian Football Championship days when WA took on the likes of Victoria and South Australia. It's a pleasure to have this man on every week. Brad Hardy, footy legend, joining us here on the Sports Connection. Thanks to Ross's Auctions Station sponsor. Brad, good morning.
1: Yeah, g'day, Dancing Paul. Good to be with you. And Frankie Lee, you champion, and sincerest condolences to Peter G. Or Gia, as I call him, in the sad loss of his father. So, yeah, that's why you and I are here together today.
0: Yes, we send our best to Peter G and his family as well. Hope he's in good spirits. Now, we're going to start with a little bit of reminiscing because, obviously, yesterday it was announced that West Australia and South Australia will be taking on each other in the Origin Clash next February. And I want to do a bit of reminiscing with you, Brad, because you had the great privilege in the 1980s of playing against South Australia, representing the mighty Black Swan, and South Australia had some stars, no doubt about that, along with West Australia. What was the games against South Australia like, whether it was at Subiaco Oval or the old footy park down at West Lakes, especially with a star-studded SA lineup?
1: Yeah, Paul, had the pleasure of experiencing both, to be brutally honest, and there was a fantastic win by our boys in 84, it was. We were playing in South Australia at Footy Park, as you rightfully pointed out. Robbie Wiley, Peter Bazasto were champs that were back playing in the Waffle in those days. It wasn't sort of like real state of origin. It was more state footy, that one, that brand, rather whereas the state of origin was for Victoria in that particular season. So, yeah, it was an outstanding, and there was a boundary throw-in. Obviously, there was a mad crowd in favour of the Adelaide team and South Australia, and the Buzz somehow won the ball from a boundary throw and flicked it to Robbie Wiley, and some say the siren went, some say not, or depends which side of the border you're on, and Robbie threw it on the boot, and it wafted and it wafted and it wafted through from behind, and we beat them by a point. It was magical stuff. So massive crowds, the umpires needed a police escort to get off the ground, Paul, all of that sort of stuff, because the emotions were running high. That's the way it should be when in state footy and state of origin footy. You sort of, it was tribalism at its best, and yeah, very, very memorable days. But that was the one from South Australia that really stuck in my mind, that's for sure.
0: And that was a classic game, no doubt. WA coached by the late, great John Todd, and you had stars.
1: Yeah,
0: the late, great Todd. And the captain was Stavros, Steve Malaxos.
1: Stava, yeah, beautiful man, Stava, and a terrific footballer too, and underrated by far, because, look, it's never easy, is it? You know, I mean, he was in that triple dead eat in the Sandover medal and went over and played a fair bit of footy with Hawthorn before coming back and playing some really good footy for the West Coast Eagles. So, yeah, no, he was a star, and, geez, back in the early days, and you're calling the Waffle these days, Claremont Oval, when him and Warren Ralph and Brett Farmer, they were kicking goals for fun, those boys, and I think if he didn't get 70 or 80, I'll go he there in 1 year, Staffer. He was a brilliant snapshot, brilliant opportunist around goals, particularly as a young man.
0: And a great man as well, the great Stavros, like yourself, no doubt about that. You played both those games against South Australia and Victoria. How would you compare, you know, Victoria, the way they played, compared to South Australia and the way they played, you know, back in those days when you had the chance to play with WA?
1: Yeah, well, we had similarities because of the fact that, as you could appreciate, far cry from what they have today. They play in bowling greens today, even in Melbourne. You know, I mean, the under the roof at Marvel, pristine. The MCG is well catered for in regards to that. And, you know, the only real game that you play away from those two is down at GMHBA, and that doesn't happen too often for too many. But the grounds back then were soft underfoot, torn up. You know, like sometimes you could have mud up to your ankles at the Western Oval, Moorabbin, those sort of things. So what I'm saying is that it contributed to the games to be a little bit slower in terms of, you know, getting through the heavy ground, and the ball didn't travel as far, or all that type of thing, because as it got heavier, the ball got heavier, harder to get through. It wasn't always like that, but in the middle of winter, you certainly were experiencing that. Whereas in South Australia and Western Australia, we had the big grounds, the wide open wings, you know, Perth Oval and Lath Lane and places and the other great places that we played. So it was more a skill-based game, you know. So that's why West Australians did so well when they went to Melbourne, because people who are skillful in the wet as well, because their technique is so good. And that's why we saw Bezusto and Wiley and all of these great players who, you know, Bomber Peak and before Glendinning, all excel when they went to Melbourne because of the fact that they had a very, very good grounding. So, yes, the style was different. And in South Australia, it was a bit of a more an open game at Footy Park. I don't know if you've ever been there, Paul, but it's a pretty wide oval and a little bit similar to Waverley back in the day. And had a huge gradient in it. And, of course, at the Subiaco Oval, well, it was pretty much flow football as much as you possibly could. And they were high-scoring games against Victoria, not so high-scoring games against South Australia.
0: Yeah, you're exactly right. Football Park, I've never been to Adelaide, but seeing it on TV, you know, seeing the old clips in preparing for this part of the chat was always very wide, was very big, and you had the old concourse there, and the breeze would come at you as well if it was cold and windy.
1: Well, they call it West Lakes, didn't they? Yeah, because it was a lake just outside, and it wasn't. The stands weren't as high as they were at Subiaco Oval. Remember the three-tier grandstand, and used to protect a lot of the, you know, the breeze at that end of the ground, particularly when the Fremantle Doctor was blowing. So, yeah, they it was open to elements. There's no doubt about that. But Paul, it was like Waverley. If you sat in the dugout at Waverley, or at the Footy Park, you looked across the ground to the centre of the ground. You could only see the outer wing, so it might have been whoever was playing on the wing. You could see them from their shorts up, not their legs. Mm. Go figure.
0: Yeah, back then, it was very different times back then. Now it's almost like on bowling greens and you could see everything. What about the opponents from South Australia that you played against back in the 80s, that golden time for West Australia? Oh, yeah. Who were some of the favourites that you had the privilege of playing against?
1: Very lucky time. We were, you know, Michael Aish was a star. Never went to Melbourne, but he was an absolute superstar from Norwood. Then you had Kernahan, Bradley, Motley, Platten, all of the McGuinness, McDermott, Jarman A, not D. He was a bit later. So they had some stellar players, but, you know, and you can see what they did at Carlton with Kernahan, Bradley, Motley, unfortunately, until he had that terrible accident, and what Platten did at Hawthorn. It was pretty star-studded, both lineups, wasn't it, when you think about it? And they were absolute guns, and they were dominating the SANFL. And when you got the best of the best together, it was always a very, very good show, hard to beat.
0: Absolutely. The game may be different these days, but the passion and the tribalism of the crowds will certainly remain the same next February. We're going to get 60,000. I've got no doubt about it at Optus in February.
1: Oh, yeah. Well, look, I always say this, and it doesn't matter where I'm, whether I'm speaking at a school or going to a club or whatever, or someone asks me a question, you've asked it, you never forget where you come from. Mm. You know, that's the vital thing. And, you know, you could end up, and my journey went through, obviously, Melbourne, up to Brisbane, back to Perth, but you never forget you're a West Australian, and that's the beauty of it. And get the opportunity to pull on, you know, a WA Guernsey, the Black Swan, as you say, which was outstanding. It was an outstanding Guernsey. There were a couple of times we played, you know, with one just with a sash across it, and, you know, one with a, when you're going through the junior age football, it was just more a V than a top end sort of, like East Perth used to have their jumper red and black, you know, blue and black, you know. So from that point of view, it was always a real thrill. And to be brutally honest, and I say this even now for your calling those games, those state games between WA and South Australia now, for instance, or who have to be drafted or recruited to an AFL team. And so this level of playing state footy is the best level, and that's what we want people to do, to play the best level they possibly can. So, but to play for your state back in those times, it was the creme de la creme.
0: Oh, no doubt about it. And next year the players will again get to experience that in WA and in South Australia as well. Mm. The countdown will be on in February. But let's go back to the AFL season. Brad Hardy, 1985 Brownlow medalist and two-time Tassie medalist, joining us here on the the Sports Connection to look at all things AFL from the past weekend. Friday night, Brad, it was no real surprise after halftime that the Dockers would click into gear in the second half. They demolished the Eagles by 70 points, and they just keep piling on those wins no matter how they do it. But these second halves have been more productive than the first halves, and you know, I still find that a little bit concerning. If the Dockers don't get off to good starts, especially against like sides like the Bulldogs and Adelaide, they could be exposed down the track.
1: Yeah, I'm not really concerned about it. I get it. I mean, that they're well atop of the ladder, and they're professional enough to know that. And a lot of those guys, particularly their first 16 or 17, pick themselves. You know, it's really what happens in the back end of the list and the reserves and on the interchange, etc. So they are treading water because they can't lose top spot. So, yeah, and when you come up against an inferior opponent, of course, you know, in the first quarter and a bit, they're going to throw absolutely everything at you, and you just have to absorb that, and that's part and parcel of being a top team. And then when they run out of puff and they run out of talent, that's when the Fremantle Dockers kick in, because they just say, okay, righto, you've done your best, you punched yourself out, now we'll do what we need to do to make sure we get the win. So, and that happens to every team. I mean, I saw it the other night with the Bulldogs in Richmond. Richmond were terrific. You looked at the scoreline at quarter time, it was 2 goals apiece. You know, and you thought, oh, and they're all game on, game on. Well, they didn't spend, they spent all their pennies, unfortunately, because they're just unfortunately not up to it right now. And West Coast aren't up to it right now, particularly against Fremantle. And I was very disappointed. I was very pleasing for Fremantle to get the job done. But I was very disappointed in West Coast. It was 3 steps back for me because, you know, this is what we're worried about. You mightn't have the personnel. You mightn't, you know, they didn't have Baker. They didn't have Graham. We know that. But the bottom line is that when you go out there, it's sometimes about your systems and your structures and all of that jargon they go on with, and you want to be hard to play against. They're not hard to play against. You know, that was, as I say, Fremantle. It'll just absorb the first half pressure, which West Coast tried to bring. But once they ran out of talent, they gave it away. And I was so disappointed because there was 11 players, Paul, from West Coast who had one or no tackles. Go figure. I mean, you'd be beaten by 70 points. Mm. You know, you should be leading their tackle count 100% of the time. You know, and that was weird. They're lacking leadership. And they'll put in a good one. You know, every so often, but that's why they're where they are. That's why where Richmond are. They put in a good quarter against the Bulldogs the other night, then they fall off. They can't score in the second quarter at all. And the same

0: because Richmond are a basket case, and you know, they're going very poorly, and West Coast are on the same trajectory at the moment. When you sort of look at it, I mean, it's quite ironic when you think about it that it was McWalter who was runner up to Uze to get at the Richmond job. They went with Uze. Now Uze has been in a season longer, but just looking at his numbers, Uze's won 9 and 55 losses out of 64, Paul. That's dangerous territory, mate.
1: Oh, yeah.
0: You know? And that's in his third. And yes, we'll get it. They've had injuries. Every club gets injuries at some stage. But, you know, I'm looking at the stifled performances. Lawler, you know, look like he's going to be in it. 12 disposals. You know, it's not all about numbers, but they're better than that. What's going on down there? And if you look at McWalter at the moment, he's 5 wins and 42 losses. So, you know, You don't want to be 9 and 55 this time next year, because he won't be there. You know, it's simple as that. They have to get ruthless, both of these clubs. And I reckon that Uze is skating very, very thin at the moment. So what does it mean for West Coast? Yeah, they'll be chuffed. They'll be pleased they get 4 points if they do win on the weekend. If they lose, sheesh, the fallout for whoever loses is going to be pretty poor, because if you can't beat the teams around you, how the hell are you going to beat the teams above you?
1: Yeah, you're exactly right. If you can't beat them below, what does it mean for you as a club as far as the credibility is concerned, which has obviously been down the gurgler for a number of years as far as West Coast and Richmond are concerned? Let's go to the Dockers from their point of view. I asked Trent Cooper about this yesterday on this very program, and I'll ask you the same thing. Murphy Reid, after his performance and his season so far, is he in the All-Australian squad this year? And the final team.
0: Oh, yeah. Yeah, yeah. Look, he's going to be certainly... I think the squad's going out to 46, so he's every chance his name's going to be in there. But this is the problem that I have had with all Australian teams anyway, because they get a bit, you know, they get a bit cherry-picking and selective, where they push blokes around a little bit just to put them where they don't really play as often. You know, he's going to be up against some other players like the Wizard Watson from Hawthorn, because if it's talking bona fide high half forwards, he's got to be on one side, you'd think, and probably Watson would be on the other side. But whether they go down that way, whether they try and balance another midfielder in there who can roll up, you know, Cozzy Pickett wouldn't be out of consideration. You know, he could easily play high half forward and roll through the midfield. So, but what he's doing, the young man, is just terrific, and we spotted it a long time ago. And his use of the football is fun, and his impact is brilliant. And you know, and he knows how to hit a target off one step. He's controlled. He doesn't get flustered too often. Unlike the other Reid, who plays for West Coast, he doesn't argue with the umpires. He just gets on with the business, and that's who they, Harley Reid and Murphy Reid, that's who they should be comparing. Don't compare Harley Reid and Dusty Martin and all these other players that have been absolute guns before him, because none of them used to argue with the umpires either. And you know, they say that he's being, you know, umpired differently. Well, he's not, because he puts himself in places he shouldn't be, and he does dumb things. So you invite what you reap what you sow, and maybe Harley could have a sit down with Murphy for 10 minutes and work out how he does it, because his impact on the game with similar or less numbers of disposals is far greater than what Harley's doing.
1: Forthright but fair and right on the money, Brad Hardy, two-time Tassie medalist, the 1985 Brownlow medalist. What I also like about Murphy Reid, especially this season, his link-up forward with Isaiah Dudley. He's got remarkable link in the forward line with Dudley. On show with a couple of goals, they set up goals for each other, and a great piece of craftsmanship early in the game with a look-away handball from Reid. Could have resulted in another goal for Dudley, but just sprayed his shot wide. But that was the only real blip that they had as a forward pair, and they could become a key later down the track in that forward 50.
0: Yeah, look, I mean, and they've got to get Switzkowski involved in that as well somehow. I mean, they're the three of them that sort of rotate through there, aren't they, of the smaller brigade. You know, when they're having a spell, there's probably two on the ground at any one time. And, you know, and that's what they need. That's what they need to do. If Dudley or Switzkowski roll up the ground, there's always Dudley or Murphy Reid in the forward 50, and vice versa. If Murphy Reid's up the ground, well, it could be Dudley and Switzkowski. But, you know, their role is going to be very interesting going into the finals, because there's no doubt. I mean, as I said, they are playing really well at the moment and they're beating everybody coming their way. I'm really looking forward to the games that they play up against, as you say, Melbourne at the MCG and Adelaide coming to town. They're going to be super, super desperate, both of those teams, because they're still in the fight for a top six. You know, my boys, the Bulldogs, come over this week. They're

0: to finish 7th or 8th, whatever they do. So, you know, it's going to be, they'll be having a red-hot go, and Fremantle will be ready for that, and it'll give them a great workout. But the bottom line is the next two games after that, when they play Melbourne and also Adelaide, I want to see. That's what gives a better idea. And Klopp's might become a little bit more tactical. And, you know, I come under fire, not only on this station, but others as well, in the past, because when they played Geelong the last time, as I said, Geelong just didn't play a shot. You know, they didn't get, and look at Mullins now. Look at what he's been doing to, you know, to players. He has been unbelievable, that young man. It was Cozzy Pickett last week. It was, you know, there's a few others he's taken down along the way. It's going to be Nick Dacos' turn this week. So these are that bit of work that you're going to see from different coaches going forward. Into September, and it might well be that Murphy Reid all of a sudden comes under heat, you know, because you can't tag them all, but you start to look at it and you say, in the past, it's certainly been Brayshaw, Sarong, and they've been worried about Jackson, and of course Tracy up the front leading the forward line. So, but now that might change a little bit. That might mean, as I say, you can't go with all of them, but they might put work into Sarong, who is, they've shown in the past, doesn't really like it too much when he's got company. They might let Brayshaw off the hook, but they might go after Murphy Reid. So these are the things that Fremantle are going to have to be prepared for going the next couple of weeks.
1: Yes, these three big games are going to be huge. The Dogs, who, you know, could cause a bit of a surprise because they play Optus quite well at times, especially against the Dockers. You look at Melbourne, Adelaide, and then Carlton in the next 4 weeks before the finals. So even Carlton might spring a few because under Josh Fraser, apart from, you know, that loss to Collingwood, they've played some incredible football.
0: Yeah, but you're only human, and that's what I'm saying. I mean, the status is this, is that they're going to come up against Melbourne at the MCG and certainly Adelaide at home. But that's what I'm saying. Those two teams are desperate. They are desperate because they want to finish as high as they possibly can. And at this stage, they, by mathematical, they could finish in the top six. So it's so important. You want to, they don't want to be playing in wild card round, so to speak. So they are going to be dish. I couldn't give a fat rat's clacker what happens in the last game. Fremantle could take their reserves team if they want to and play Carlton because the result won't matter. It won't matter to one iota to Fremantle. They still get the week off, as we know, you know, after that because of that wild card round. But, yeah, you just don't want to take any risks. So I wouldn't be reading too much into Carlton if they run it up, you know, against Fremantle in the last game, because that's all neither here nor there. It's the games that are going to be paramount for teams' chances going forward. Like you talk about Geelong, Collingwood this week. You look at, I think, Hawthorn and Brisbane play the following week. You know, these teams are live. They're alive and they're trying to get as high as they possibly can. Hawthorn and Brisbane trying to get in the top four and sort themselves out, three or four. Who's going to Perth? Who's going to Sydney to play those two teams? And Sydney, you know, they have to make sure that they win enough, and I'm sure they will. They'll get in by the skin of their chinny-chin-chin to host a qualifying final. So, yeah, this is where it gets exciting for me, because I now am going to see teams, and so you've got those four, then you've got Geelong, you've got Adelaide, and you've got Melbourne fighting for 5, 6, 7. One of them's going to finish 7th, and you probably don't want to be finishing 7th, if that makes sense, because you'll be, if you finish 7, 8, 9, 10, you're in the wild card round the next week, and you could get Scheisenhausen in one go.
1: You could, and that wild card round is going to throw a red herring among those that are going to be in. Just before we go to the break, Brad, a couple of bits and pieces of news as far as Thursday's concerned, Geelong and Collingwood clashing at the MCG. We found out that Braden Maynard, the vice-captain of Collingwood, will miss the rest of the home and away season. Yeah. Jordan De Goey's in doubt, and Paddy Dangerfield's also in doubt for Geelong.
0: Yeah, well, you're not going to risk those. And Geelong have shown that in the past. When Dangerfield was on one leg the other day, he did well just to get out there and keep the rotations going. So, yeah, and a quick turnaround. I don't suspect he'll be playing. Maynard is nothing too really serious. There's obviously something amiss inside, maybe a small fracture or whatever, you know, because when you hear the word broken or fractured, it's not like the old days, you know, you expect to see someone roll up in a sling because they've broken their arm or whatever, but it's not like that anymore. They always use those terminologies. So, yeah, he was bone on bone. There's no joint issues there. There was no ACLs. There was no meniscus or anything like that. Yeah, so it was bad luck for Colin because he's such a driver for them, particularly in the intensity and the Tenacity Stakes. There's no doubt. So he's going to be sorely missed. Dangerfield will be missed, but at least it's one all for each team. And DeGoey illness. Well, when are they playing? Thursday night, is it? Yeah, they've still got another 24 hours or so. I mean, if it's only a wog or a fluke, he should be right. But if it's something more than that, maybe he doesn't play either.
1: Absolutely. We'll find out in the next 24, 48 hours. Hold the line, Brad. We'll come back to you after the break here on the Sports Connection. We'll have more AFL to talk about, of course, on the subject of Collingwood. Their great win on Thursday against the Adelaide Crows in Adelaide, thanks to a blistering second half. Geelong, a great win over Melbourne. Carlton, of course, inflicting the Suns' ninth straight loss. And Nisiah Wanganeen-Miller, by gee, when he gets out to play, he can be a real damaging threat for any opposition, as it was last year against Melbourne, and it was again on Sunday against the Kangaroos. It's 10:30. Back with more Sports Connection with Brad Hardy after this.
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0: Yes, good morning. Welcome back to the Sports Connection. Paul Percy keeping you company up until midday. In this hour, it is, of course, all about AFL football with the one and only Brad Hardy, 1985 Brownlow medalist and two-time Tassie medalist, with thanks to Ross's Auction Station sponsor. Let's go, Brad, to the game yesterday, on Sunday rather, with St Kilda and North Melbourne. And I'll tell you, Nasiah Wanganeen-Miller is an excitement machine that everyone is paying their money to watch. Last year, of course, he led that great comeback against the Demons, 46 points down to win with a goal after the siren, and then he just turned it on Sunday. And I'll say this, I'm on record, if the selectors don't put him in the All-Australian squad, my head will literally explode. He is a freak. Love watching him.
1: Well, if it wasn't it when you look at those sort of numbers, but you know why? It was even more exceeding than it had been in the past, because he's done the 40-odds before. He actually kicked goals, mate. That's the difference. It was four goals involved in that, and that's what you need. You know, I've been banging on this for about this for two decades, that, yeah, give me somebody who gets it. You know, I've seen a Bontempelli have 23 and kick three. Well, I'd rather that than someone have 40 and none. And that was what he's got to do and more, do more of. And he was given license to run where he wanted to. At one stage, you saw him, you know, in the goal square, kicking, taking a mark, kicking a goal. Then you saw him kicking in the next breath from full back. That's good. I mean, that's what he needs to do and do often. So I was surprised. Clarkson missed a trick there. I'm not sure exactly that, because he had 20-odd disposals at half-time. Now, the bells and whistles would have been going off, surely. You know, and you don't allow anybody of that ilk to be running around getting that sort of numbers unaccounted for. So, it was pretty average structure and strategy there by North Melbourne, I thought. Not, and it doesn't have to be a noted tagger. It just needs someone, two arms, two legs, and can run. You know, and go with him. And look, you know you're not going to limit him to, you know, four disposals like they used to do in the old days. You know, you used to get the Shane Hurds and the Mickey Gaffers of the world, and, you know, they would just blanket you, you know. But, you know, if he's not having 40-odd, you know, you're hoping in the second half to restrict him to 10 or something like that. So it was poor strategy by North Melbourne. And you saw what happened to him the week before when the Mullins was with him against St Geelong. He couldn't get near it. He could, I think he had 9 or 10 to half-time, and the game was over because Geelong were well and truly in control. So, great effort. Well done to Nasiah. And, yeah, he'll certainly be in one of the 46, but it'll be hard not to be in the team somewhere along the line, even if it's on the bench.
0: Yeah, absolutely. I will agree with that. Simon of Lathlane has chimed in on the Retrovision text line, one of our very loyal listeners. He says, Brad, Ross Lyon, what can one say about his latest effort in that post-game spiel?
1: I don't watch him, Simon, to be brutally honest. I mean, he's never been a favourite of mine since what he did to Fremantle and Mark Harvey all those years ago. And, that's okay. I think he's got a few of them hoodwinked down at the St Kilda at the moment. He's a chief deflector. That's what he does. He comes out, he wants to be cuddly-wuddly, and it was sometimes, and then he gets snarly because, and normally coming from a position of power. Now, they've just had a pretty good win, but there was the story that the journos wanted to ask was about Max King. And, what did they pull the right rein? Did they make the right call? Look, I don't mind that. But just be honest. Just say, he's sort of throwing everybody else under the bus, saying, oh, well, they told me he was fit. Well, mate, if I was coach, I'd be asking the player, I'd be asking the medical, all in one room, is this guy ready to go? If he's not, we don't play him. We're not picking him. We can't afford to. We need to have fit players out there. What did he last less than a quarter, didn't he? Mm. I mean, you know, the guy's, unfortunately, for want of a better term, made of plasticine. He's always injured. You know, he's just one of those guys. He's very, very unlucky. His body structure is not like yours or mine or someone else's, you know. So that's all it is. But I don't have a problem with it. I would have been happy if St Kilda said, well, look, we're coming up towards September. We're hoping to play in the wild card rounds. It's pretty important. We're going to find out whether he's going to be with us or he's not. And that means if he gets injured, at least we know now, you know, so we don't have to go through all this rigmarole for another 3-4 weeks, hoping that he's going to be ready to go. The bloke's got to have some continuity, you know, and, so you either play him in the VFL and he does an injury, or you play him in the AFL and he does an injury. And that's the way I think they looked at it. That's the way they should have rated it, because the narrative just seemed to change, jumped around, bounced around. Yeah, so from my point of view, yeah, poor old Max. Signed up till 2034. Good luck with that.
0: Yeah, he can't take a trick at the moment, and I will say management was poor. I'd rather have him play in the VFL in managed minutes to get the miles in and make sure he's 100% before he came back, because he did not look 100% at all.
1: Well, he needed a couple of games, you know, at least, you know, I would have thought, in the VFL, at a lesser level, because you can nurse yourself through training. I keep saying this to people, you know, probably drives them mad. You can nurse yourself through training, because it's not the same intensity. And if you're an instinct player, and blokes like that are instinct players, they don't get to play AFL football by not having instinct in them, you know, to follow the, you know, to lead for the ball, to jump for the ball, to twist and turn and all that sort of stuff. Yeah, you can get through training because you're wary of you might have a little bit of an issue with a calf or a hamstring or a quad or whatever. But when the ball comes your way in AFL footy and it's coming a million miles an hour, you don't have time to worry about whether you're sore or not. You just go for it, and that's generally when they ping.
0: That's right. You can't be worrying too long, or otherwise you're going to pay the price, as he found out, sadly, in that game against North Melbourne on Sunday. Some of the other games, Brad, we'll look at from the weekend. We'll start off on Thursday, Adelaide Oval, the Crows and Collingwood. And Collingwood, they seem to play Adelaide Oval very well. They did that in the finals last year, and they did it again to the Crows after a great second half. I mean, when you look at it, 10 goals to just 4.
1: Yeah, and it's because of the commercial value. Everybody wants to play Collingwood at the MCG because it's a big turnover in terms of revenue for you, and they don't travel as much as other teams. I get all that, but when they do travel, geez, they're hard to beat. Mm-hmm. They do do it well, and it doesn't matter whether they're going to Perth, whether they go to Brisbane, Sydney, and wherever they go. They don't go to Tassie; it's too small down there. They don't go down to Geelong; it's too small down there. You know, so and they're obligated to play a couple of games at Marvel, but yeah, they essentially play at the MCG, and people see that as a huge advantage for them. And good luck, and I understand that. But when they go to Adelaide, geez, they're hard to toss, and they work it out. But they were in all sorts of trouble. You know, I thought going into that game last week, I think most of us tipped it that Adelaide could break the stranglehold that that Collingwood had over them, particularly after that really, really solid win against Sydney away, the plane game, you know, and then they lost the home game, you know, which is unusual. And I don't get too hooked up on, as I say to people, don't get too hooked up on, you know, one win or one loss. I mean, the people are bashing Adelaide at the moment. It doesn't make good reading. Top of the ladder last year, Paul, as you know, out in straight sets, not a good look. Building again this time, beat Sydney. Righto, they've got to take Collingwood here. But in the 23rd minute mark of the second quarter, you, me, and everybody listening to this show would have been saying, oh, how far? Adelaide, how far is this going to be? Because Collingwood just couldn't get warm. And whatever happened, and, you know, we were doing the broadcast, and I was trying to get Collingwood one goal before halftime. All of a sudden, they banged on 1, 2, 3, walked off the ground at halftime, 7-6, game of complexion changes, and you know what happened after halftime. They just took them apart. So, well done to Collingwood. That was their best win out of 6 on the bounce, because they'd beaten teams in and around them. Like we were talking about with West Coast and Adelaide a little while ago. So they needed to take a bigger scalp, and they did that. And now they come up against Geelong this week in an absolute blockbuster as well. So, yeah, I'm not washing the or throwing the baby out with the bathwater with Adelaide just yet, but they've got a couple of real tests coming up where they need to jump through the hoops.
0: Yeah, I don't think Adelaide fans should throw the baby with baby out with the bathwater, because they're still a game behind the top four, and they're in that top six only by virtue of a superior percentage ahead of Melbourne and the Western Bulldogs. But, you know, they can still make the top four. They've got some games coming up where they can win, but obviously this loss has put them to the test a little bit.
1: Yeah, I don't reckon they'll make top four. I can't see them doing that. I think that, you know, obviously the game that interests me most is the one over your way against the Dockers. I think that's going to be an absolute beauty. Looking forward to that, and they'll want to test themselves, because they struggled against West Coast over there too, remember, just recently. So they'll be looking to do something. But I was just they'll beat Essendon this week. I mean, that's a given. And then they've got the Tigers, and then they've got Fremantle, and they've got the Giants at home. So, yeah, I think you'd put them down for at least 3 out of the 4, on that way, because the Giants are busted at the moment. They're gone. So, yeah, they're not going too well. So, yeah, but I just reckon that Brisbane and Hawthorn will be doing enough to make sure that they see them off. So it's where the Adelaide finish fifth, sixth or seventh. That's going to be the go. And if they cough one of those other ones up that we don't expect them to, they'll find themselves in about sixth or seventh spot.
0: So you'd be saying that after this week, this coming weekend, the top four is set?
1: We're pretty close, I reckon. I reckon the top, and even the top, there's seven doesn't go into six. One of them's going to miss out. It's either going to be Melbourne, Adelaide or Geelong. I reckon the Dogs are locked in. They'll win a couple more, which will put them into eighth spot. You know, they've got North Melbourne, I think, and Carlton. I think there's another one there that they could probably win. So they'll finish in eighth spot. So it's going to be positions 5, 6, and 7 are going to be up for grabs, I reckon.
0: It'll be a close race, no doubt about that. Another game that we'll quickly have a look at, and I'll ask you, of course, maybe for your tip for Thursday, because obviously it's just Sumer on Thursday, and we'll get to your tip on for the Thursday game very shortly. Gold Coast, put a line through them. They are cooked like a steak on a Friday night.
1: Yeah, they were better. They played a bit better. They played okay in patches against the Dogs, but they played okay in patches against Carlton. And it was one of those games. It was a high-scoring game. Both nearly scored the ton, or Carlton caught 110 to 97. So there was an improvement there. But, yeah, it's been a big fall, unfortunately, for the Suns this year, after winning that final against Fremantle last year, then opening up the season in round 0 and beating Geelong. You thought, here they go, round 11, I think, reckon they were in the top four, Paul. Mm. And then they've lost successive games since then. So it's been really, really disappointing. With that disappointment comes a lot of little fragments. Just, you know, are they a happy bunch? You know, is Hardwick, is it overwhelming him? You know, does King want to go? Well, we know King's going. They know King's going. So they've got Humphreys will stay. They've already signed up Jed Walter. They've got a couple in the resis who haven't sort of made their way back yet. But it's been a disappointing 2 months for the Gold Coast Suns. And look, they can bounce back next year. But yeah, I don't think anybody expected them to win the flag this year. But to fall where they have this year, it's been a terribly, terribly disappointing season, because, you know, you don't want to be losing 7 or 8 on the bounce. That is just not acceptable for a club and a team that's, you know, got a bit of talent. So, and they've had a few issues, you know, the Jamari Uchilhagen, McAndrew, these sort of things. They're not the only ones. There's a myriad of those that have been happening behind the scenes that haven't got out. So, you know, that's what they're questioning at the moment. You know, has Hardwick lost the change rooms? I don't think so. It's a tough place to play footy, because it's such a transient town. Yes, there's a huge population there now, a lot more than when I was there 40-odd years ago. But the bottom line is they're not all football followers. You know, there's rugby, there's soccer, there's basketball, there's so many other sports, which dilutes them. So, but if, you know, if you're a Fremantle Docker or a West Coast Eagles and you lose or you win, you get the adulation if you go to the petrol station, or you get hammered at Woolworths. Oh, what happened to you, Persic? You weak bastards the other day. You know, like, that doesn't happen on the Gold Coast. So they've got to manufacture their own intensity, and that's something that you know, Hardwick has tried to instill in them, and I reckon they can do it at training, they can do it on game day, but you need that little bit of external help, which they're not getting at the moment, and they'll want to zip up next year, that's for sure.
0: They'll certainly need to. What about your prediction for Thursday night? This is a huge game, make no mistake about it. At the MCG, yeah, we're going to get a big crowd, Collingwood and Geelong.
1: Yeah, look, I'm leaning towards Geelong. And look, it won't. I mean, Dangerfield's a great name on paper. And I said this a week or so ago again, and again, people want to can fire in and do whatever. When it was Dangerfield kicked 5 goals the other week, you know, and won Geelong the game. I said, don't expect that to happen every week. It ain't going to happen. You know, it might be once in every 5 weeks. He's a brilliant player. He's been a super champion, but he's not able to do it every week. So he may not even be there. But what they were able to do, They were sneaky about it. They said they managed a couple. You know, Jack Martin managed well. He played in the Rezzies last week, so effectively he was dropped. But this is the way Geelong roll. They do it fairly craftily, and they came with a game plan last week to make sure they won the game. And I dare say they'll be trying to do the same again this week against Collingwood. Mullen will go to Dacos. You know, you can take that to the bank. So, yeah, Nick's going to have his hands full. You know, so Collingwood are going to have to construct, and there's going to someone else come up, you know, without Maynard, their main battering ram, their bull down back, you know, giving them all the gumption in the world to feed off. You know, and to Goey, if he plays, you know, I hope he's fit. Well, once he runs over the white line, he's fit regardless. Yeah, I just got the funny feeling that, they'll lift for this Geelong, and it's a numbers game. It's not easy. Fremantle have done it, the only ones that have done it really, really well in terms of a dozen or 13 or whatever it wins in a row. So it's good for them. But not too many other teams win more than six or seven, and Collingwood are on that limit right now. So I'm tipping Geelong to get them on Thursday night.
0: I might go the same way, but only just. I'll say the Cats as well. Finally, yeah. Before I let you go, we got this text here from Kimbo. I wanted to hold it off till the end. We were doing a bit of reminiscing at the beginning of the hour. Brad talking, of course, about getting to play with South Australia, in the State of Origin game in anticipation for the big game next February. And, of course, at the time, Brad was playing with South Fremantle, and Kimbo sends us this great text here. In 1981, Warren Ralph, God rest his soul, kicked 127 goals, and Steve Malaxos kicked 83, and Brett Farmer would have kicked a few as well. He goes on to ask, was that a pre-game plan in the grand final? I think it was 1981, he alludes to, for Basil Campbell to run through Barry Beecroft at the first bounce.
1: It wasn't pre-planned, but it was on offer, so it happened. There was an all-in brawl there. There was no love lost between, you know, the Cracker Brothers and Benny Vigona and Basil and, you know, all of that. You know, it was an interesting mix. And, nothing pre-planned, but Basil saw the opportunity and took out Big Barry. And Jimmy Cracker was probably lucky that day because he came in to remonstrate with Basil. And Stephen Michael, you'll actually see a still photo of Jimmy, sort of arms pinned back by Stephen Michael. He was leaning out with his chin, and Basil let an uppercut go, Paul. And I tell you what, if he had hit him, he would have been on the moon. Ooh. And Stephen Michael saw it coming and twisted him to one side. So, they were a champion team, led by Mossy back in those days. As you say, I can recall Staffer being an opportunistic forward, Brett Farmer, stylish left footer, etc., and Wobble Ralph. They were kicking a lot of goals, as we were with Monteith and myself and a few others. So two very, very evenly matched teams, and fortunately for the Tigers, they got over us by about 10 points, I think, on the day. So well done to them, and it still hurts, but you know, at least we got one the year before.
0: Absolutely, 1980. Brad, we always appreciate your time here on the Sports Connection. It's been a lot of fun, not only with the AFL weekend just gone, but also reminiscing about WA versus South Australia. Bring on next February, and I look forward to hearing you alongside Summer and Declan on Friday morning.
1: Pleasure dancing, Paul, and all the very best to Peter G and his family as well. And Frankie Lee, you champion.
0: Booyah. Brad Hardy, thanks a lot for joining us here on the Sports Connection, talking all things AFL. Another great hour with the superstar, the 1985 Brownlow medalist and the two-time Tassie medalist from 1984 and 1986. You'll hear him once more on the Sports Connection with Declan Kelly and another legend, another South Fremantle legend, in fact, Peter Sumic. On Friday morning from 10 to 11. Should be a great hour of AFL discussion. Brad has gone Geelong to beat Collingwood. I've gone the same way, but it should be a real cracker. We'll clear a break, and when we do come back, we'll bring you some more updates and build you up to the third and final hour of today's edition of the Sports Connection. And let me tell you, it is a real banger of a final hour on the Sports Connection from 11 to 12. We've got a smorgasbord of sport coming your way. It's like an all-you-can-eat buffet. You've got one of another, and one of another, and it is absolutely marvellous. Just like those steak sandwiches at Carrington's Bar and Grill Station sponsor, I'll be craving one after the show. They are awfully good, no doubt about that. It's 8 to 11 here in the West. Back with more after this. Baby, don't hurt.
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the godmother of rock and roll, Tina Turner, with Little Private Dancer. Keeping the vibe going on the Sports Connection for your Tuesday morning. Paul Persick with you in place of Peter G. And we send our best to Peter G and family. Hope they're all in good spirits. And we'll look forward to seeing Peter G back in the studio very, very soon. It's 5 minutes to 11 here on the Sports Connection. At 11, we'll take our news and then we'll get you set for a huge final hour here on the Sports Connection. And it's a big one, make no mistake about that. So make sure you stay tuned on the Sports Connection, listening live on the Community Radio Plus app. And, of course, on the Sport FM website, we have got Channel 7's leading waffle commentator and the most electrifying man in WA football, the great Mark Reddings, will join me just after 11 o'clock. TSC talking waffle. Usually it's Peter G asking me the questions, but I'll be asking the questions to the great Skeet as well this week on TSC Talking Waffle here on the Sports Connection. Then we've got Coburn Cougars NBL One West Women's MVP. She was crowned Women's MVP in the NBL One West on Saturday, Jessie Edwards. Now, she not only is a talented star herself, but she comes from a very talented family. Craig Edwards is Jessie's father, and he won the 1989 Sandover Medal when playing with South Fremantle. And, of course, Coburn having another remarkable season in the NBL One West women's competition. They meet Warwick in the qualifying final. That takes place in 3 nights' time. So a big finals campaign for Coburn in an effort for them to retain their NBL One West women's championship. And we'll talk about those finals as well during that time. And then to finish off, some high-octane motor racing with Simon Furser. Of course, he'll be embarking on a European summer break following today's chat at around about 11.35, 11.40 as well. So a stacked final hour coming your way. Yeah, the Retrovision text line is, of course, open throughout the show, 0429 913 913. And thank you for your text so far. Really do appreciate it, especially that one from Kimbo about 1981. And, of course, 1981, a few facts for you there. One of the few waffle grand finals to be held in October 3 in 1981. Of course, Claremont defeated South Fremantle by 15 points. Very good game of football, that one. 50,000 at Subiaco Oval. And when the new two-tier stand on the outer was opened that day, Steve Malaxos kicked 5 goals. And you also had Wayne Blackwell and Warren Routh each kicking 3 apiece. And it was the last appearance of the Cracker Brothers at Claremont before they moved to North Melbourne, where they were pioneers of a new attacking style of football to the VFL when they were playing at the Kangaroos. So a real end of an era as far as Claremont were concerned, the last they would see of the all-conquering Cracker Brothers. And what a family they are, the Cracker Brothers in the world of sport and in football. And, of course, the South Fremantle Bruce Monteith, who would later play with Claremont, be a coach at Claremont, he kicked 4 goals for South Fremantle. And another legend, Noel Carter, kicked 3 goals. And Brad Hardy, our own, was among the goals as well, alongside the late, great Maurice Rioli. And Stephen Michael were among the best for South Fremantle in a losing effort. And the Simpson medal that day in 1981, well, it was a tie, believe it or not. Yes, it was a tie. 2 Simpson medalists were awarded. It was Gary Shaw of Claremont and the late, great Maurice Rioli of South Fremantle. And that is actually the last time that the Simpson medal was awarded to 2 players rather than just the one in the same grand final. So there you go, a little bit of history there. And, of course, like we said before, Craig Edwards winning the Sandover medal in 1989 for South Fremantle as well. So plenty to go on with waffle football. And, of course, speaking of waffle football, the all-time great, the electrifying Mark Reddings will give us his views on the weekend that was in waffle action, because it was a big one in round 16 in the waffle premiership season. And we'll get his tips as well for round 17. We've got a full contingent of waffle footy once again. Thank goodness for that, with the bye rounds coming to an end, with the final fling for the 5 well and truly on. We're going to take our news. It's close to 11 o'clock. Mark Reddings to join us after for a huge final hour here on the Sports Connection on Perth Sports Leader 91.3 Sport FM. 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
1: Hello there, this is Michael Lynch. Australia's eSafety Commissioner is warning about an increase in online predators harvesting student images from schools to make AI deepfakes. The online safety watchdog has received more than 100 reports about school social media platforms being targeted to create harmful material. Cyber safety expert Susan McLean says all Australian schools need to review their consent policies.
2: What we need schools to do is their job, understand what child safeguarding looks like, particularly in the digital space, and make sure that parents can receive photos of their students through an app or through a newsletter, but give them the option to opt out of social media.
1: Amid warnings that fuel prices could rise even further, Canberra has outlined plans for a new Australian oil refinery to be built in West Australia's Pilbara. This report from Nelson Scott.
3: The Iran war has exposed Australia's reliance on fuel imports, with just two operating refineries remaining in the country. The Albanese government will commit $4 million towards a feasibility study into building a new oil refinery in Western Australia to help enhance our energy security. The facility is set to be built by industrial manufacturing group Perdaman and would be the first new refinery in Australia since the 1960s. The move comes amid Treasury warnings fuel prices and inflation will continue rising as the Middle East conflict escalates and ongoing shipping disruptions continue. Nelson Scott, Canberra.
1: Well, after a dramatic morning in the Victorian Parliament, Jacinta Allen has resigned as the state's Premier and has been succeeded by her deputy, Ben Carroll. Miss Allen had been expected to face a spill motion and, as recently as last night, indicated she was willing to contest the leadership fight. But at 9:30 this morning, she called a snap press conference and announced her resignation, saying the party needed certainty so close to an election.
4: I stepped down after 1,036 days in this role. Not one of them wasted, not one of them easy. And let's be honest, this gig has been tough. But let's be clear. The average working family has it tougher. They're the ones managing interest rate rises. They're the ones living in a housing crisis and facing economic change that no one can predict.
1: Queensland's disaster readiness was put to the test during yesterday's Oz Alert, but not everyone got the memo. The mobile alert did not sound across the state's landlines, prompting safety concerns for older properties and residents. Queensland's Disaster Recovery Minister Anne Leigh says it's a work in progress.
5: We currently have two systems operating. This was a test of the Oz Alert system. The concern that we have in Queensland, because we are the most disaster prone state, is that landlines didn't receive this test, and that technology is not there yet.
1: In Air World News, French and Spanish authorities are racing against time to bring wildfires under control before a new heatwave hits Western Europe. About 220,000 people, including tourists and locals, have been evacuated in France. In finance news, the All Ords is down 25 points, and one Australian dollar this hour is buying 69.92 US cents. This is Air News. Injured Manly star Tom Trbojevic insists that he can still play fullback as he awaits return from another hamstring injury. There have been calls for him to move to the centres to reduce the chances of him having future issues with the troublesome issue. Trbojevic has told 100% Footy he'll play wherever the club wants him.
6: If he wants me to play fullback, I still feel like I can go out there and influence a game of footy. And when I'm back playing, I don't... You know, I'm not thinking about getting injured. I'm just thinking about going there playing footy. But whatever Foz and Manly and the club want me to do, I'm happy to do.
1: Well, Australia has dominated the Comm Games podium in the women's 100 metres freestyle with Meg Harris, edging out Molly O'Callaghan to claim gold. Shayna Jack, who won bronze in what is her farewell games, admitted to Seven it was an emotional race for her.
7: Today was like quite hard to hold that emotion because I did have some people reminding me of that, and it's hard to... myself with that and just trying to enjoy the process. I knew that I had these girls by my side.
1: Bo Matthews and Tom Hodge have claimed gold and bronze in the 100 metres breaststroke S9, while gymnast Kay McDonald has also won gold. The Aussie team now has accrued 44 medals, 19 of which are gold. Australian Independent Radio News.
8: Sport FM traffic. There's currently a police incident which has the Tonkin Highway closed northbound between Morley Drive and the Reed Highway. Now, there is a detour via Morley Drive, Crimea Street and Malaga Drive through to the Reed Highway to get back on the Tonkin Highway. Very heavy traffic around there. Just best to avoid the area altogether if you can. Got a crash on the Graham Farmer Freeway heading westbound just after Victoria Park Drive at Burswood, causing delays. And the Mitchell Freeway northbound, a little bit slow around Mounts Bay Road through to Hay Street. 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I'm Jace. It's latest traffic on 91.3 Sport FM.
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18: A marvellous day in prospect for Perth with a top of 18 degrees expected. Partly cloudy but bright blue skies throughout. Tomorrow, mostly sunny and a top of 20 degrees. Thursday, sunny and 21. Friday and Saturday, if you're heading to the footy, just get the brollies out just in case. A shower or two, and 21 on Friday and 18 on Saturday. Right now in Perth at 7 past 11, it's 13.1 degrees.
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Very good morning. And, you know, we do love a bit of Elvis, and that one was for Peter as well. He loves a bit of Elvis on the Sports Connection whenever he's on a Tuesday. So a little bit of a shout-out there to Peter G, who's currently absent here on the Sports Connection, of course, with his wonderful family. We wish him and the Giannoli family all the very best. This is the final hour of today's edition of the Sports Connection. Great to have your company on Perth Sports Leader 91.3 Sport FM. Big thanks to Brad Hardy in the last hour talking all things AFL and reminiscing about his days playing for WA in the big state clashes against South Australia off the back of yesterday's great announcement with WA taking on South Australia in the big AFL Origin clash next February. And after what we saw with the WA Waffle State team defeating the Sample State team, be a nice opportunity for the mighty West Australia to beat South Australia twice in less than 6 months. Wouldn't that be very nice? Hello, John Casey, all the way in Adelaide. But we're going to begin the third and final hour with a bang because finally, he's back.

0: Oh, it's been a long time since we've heard that here on the Sports Connection. And of course, that sound means it's time for a bit of talking or waffle. Of course, usually it'd be Peter G asking you surely the questions, not this week. Because I'll be the one asking the questions and the one that's going to be talking us through the great waffle action from the past weekend. Channel 7's leading waffle commentator, the great Mark Reddings, is back here on the Sports Connection for today's edition. Skeet, a very good morning to you.
1: Hi, Paul. Good to chat and catch up and talk some waffle footy.
0: It has been a long time, but you know what they say, a long time between drinks here on the Sports Connection, but it is great to have you on the show once again, Skeet. And round 16 come and gone. Now we've got 4 weeks to go. And this final fling for the teams that are fighting for a spot in the five coming up is going to be one of great intrigue, Skeet, with you know, a close battle for second place and for fifth place as well, with three teams battling for second and fifth places. And it could go down to the last round.
1: Absolutely. I think it's fair to say Peel Thunder has just about wrapped up the minor premiership. They deservedly had that in their keeping with the great percentage and the numbers with wins and losses stacking up in their favour. It's a real battle, as you said, the second spot with Claremont currently in that position. Perth knocking on the door, South Fremantle not far away. Yeah, and then there's a battle for that fifth spot. We know East Perth's had some injuries and had to do it tough in the last couple of months, but can they bounce back after a loss at the weekend? Subiaco are showing enough. So they're the teams that really are looking at trying to find a place in that top five. And yeah, I think it'll get down to probably the last round of the home and away season.
0: Could it come down to at least two teams in particular I want to focus on, Subiaco and East Perth? Could it come down to the last round where they're clashing in that final round at Leaderville and fifth spot is up for grabs?
1: Absolutely. It seems, having looked at the fixtures, that could well be the way it plays out. Does Jared Schofield engineer a remarkable climb up the ladder after taking over in 2026, or will it be a case of Ross McQueen gets his team back in to do another finals campaign with the prospect, maybe not as strong as it was in the last couple of years, but the prospect of reaching another grand final? Obviously, if you finish outside that top three, it becomes problematical. We saw Peel Thunder do it a few years back, but they had a fairly strong side at their disposal with the squad depth, but it's going to be hard for anyone in fourth and fifth to do that. But yeah, certainly if you're not playing finals, you've got no chance of winning it. That's that match against between Subi and East Perth looms as pivotal for both club season.
0: Yeah, that of course taking place on the 22nd of August. And the battle for second as well, with Claremont, Perth and South Fremantle tied on 36 points. It's going to be a great three-way fight to see who not only gets the double chance, but also gets to host that home qualifying final, because having that home advantage in the qualifying final is going to be a huge bonus.
1: No doubt about it. And look, I saw Claremont play South Fremantle a few weeks ago. They were terrific. Conversely, I saw Perth take on East Perth at Sullivan Logistics, and they were terrible. They've got a match at Sullivan's this week against Subiaco, and that game, I think, is very much 50-50 with the way that Subiaco is playing as well. So, look, I think if you're looking at it, at the balance of probabilities, Claremont and South Fremantle are probably slightly favoured to continue and pick up that double chance. And when whether Perth can hang on to third spot or not remains to be seen, but yeah, it's fascinating. There's so many permutations on that front, and South Fremantle have been missing a couple of their senior players who've been overseas, namely Trey Rusko, Noah Strom. We know their mid-year slump encapsulated about almost a month's worth of below-par footy. Claremont's been through their own little gulf as well, so no team's been really immune from that apart from Peel Thunder. So yeah, on that basis, if the Demons can find their mid-season form where they knocked over Claremont, they knocked over South Fremantle, then yeah, they're right in the conversation as well. It's a fascinating finals campaign coming up, no doubt about it.
0: Absolutely, and of course, Peel Thunder, the only team that we think is safe, two games clear at the top of the ladder, but these four rounds, things could change. We'll get into round 17 a little later on, Skeet. We're talking waffle with the great Mark Reddings here on the Sports Connection, Seven's leading waffle commentator, but we'll go to the three games, Skeet, in round 16 that came and went. We'll start with at Sullivan Logistics Stadium and Claremont. Didn't they turn it on? They gave East Perth what East Perth gave to Claremont back in round 7 with a 32-point win over the Royals, 12-11 to 8-3. And Claremont, I'll say this right off the bat, having been there at the ground, this is the best I've seen from Claremont in 6 weeks. Consistent four-quarter football, consistent pressure, and they gelled as a side. They were fragmented in the last few weeks, especially in that game against South Fremantle where they lost their way in the last quarter. But Claremont, they were at their best, and that's the Claremont many have wanted to see.
1: Yeah, I think their best is still very good. And the Tigers, even in that game against South Fremantle, it was a terrific contest. And if that was a final, you'd you'd say both teams left it all out there. Yeah, they weren't probably capitalising or putting their best foot forward at times in that game. But, yeah, on the weekend, they were terrific against an East Perth side that just lacks the depth of quality at the moment. They're starting to slowly get players back. But guys like Alvarez and Rogers for Claremont, terrific contributors, hitting the scoreboard and really generating a lot of footy for them. So on that basis, yeah, they've got all the key planks of success when you think of the Tigers. Their defence is very sound. Their midfield is good. And their forward line, you think of Hunter, Gowdy, Zach Mainwaring at the spill, Talon DeLacy. They've got a lot of young, a lot of small forwards who can chime in at the right time. And, yeah, I think their mix is really good. So if they get second position, they are a team to be reckoned with. They've come close previously, but, yeah, they were far too good on Saturday. And the Royals now, their chances are, I guess, diminishing week by week. And unfortunately, with the two co-captains missing for such a long period of time and other injuries curtailing the season or certainly limiting the input of some of their more senior players. It's been tough for Ross McQueen. He's having to dig deep into his bag of tricks.
0: He certainly will and will need to in the next 4 weeks because, especially from what I saw there, their kicking out of the defensive 50 was absolutely atrocious, and that is a blunt assessment because it often led to turnovers and Claremont had a lot of scoreboard pressure as a result of that, especially in the first half in which they kicked 6-3. And even with, you know, experience in that back line led by Kai Wilcox, they're still missing the composure of class down the back line of Stan Wright. Now, he's slated to come back for the game coming up against East Fremantle at the Good Grocer Park. So that class and composure in the back line is going to be desperately needed for Ross McQueen's boys.
1: Yeah, and Stan Wright's ability with the left leg is paramount from half-back, just setting up play and really guiding the attacks forward. So he's a big inclusion if they can get him. Yeah, we've spoken about the injuries quite regularly, but yeah, the time is running out, and unfortunately for Ross, you're just going to have to do with what you've got. And their best win in recent times, I think, was against Perth, where they were just outstanding with a very limited side in place, and they just played with real purpose. Then the following week, they went up to Swans and got rolled. So, yeah, that's unfortunately a bit of the theme for East Perth at the moment. Just can't get continuity in their players, but also in their performance.
0: Now, there was one concern for Claremont out of that game. Jaden Hunter left the ground with what appeared to be an ankle injury, but it looks like the concern might be minimal and he could only miss the game coming up against West Perth. You know, that could be still a big blow for Claremont, but having said that, they're up against the West Perth side this weekend that are going to win the wooden spoon, and Claremont still have a lot of depth in that forward line, and that's only going to be a minor concern at the end for the Tigers.
1: Yeah, and the longer-term picture is finals, and with no disrespect to West Perth, if they can't get over the top of the Falcons, then they need to reassess where they're at in the season this late in the year. So I think just no risk required, and then make sure he's given a spell, and, you know, whether it's Kieran Gowdy or a tool of that nature can do the job for them. I suspect that the Tigers will err on the side of caution, and rightfully so.
0: Sam Alvarez, he's having a real breakout year. He's been at Claremont for quite a while, 72 games he's on now, but I'd say he's having one of his better seasons at the Tigers. He's been more of that, you know, inside midfield. He had 30 disposals on the weekend, and he's really evolved his game as to being, you know, one of those 4-5 prime movers.
1: Yeah, absolutely. He'd be polling some Sandover medal votes as well, which we know that Claremont, over the journey, have been able to attract votes from the umpires and Callan England, a bit of a vote getter. Bailey Rogers, again, had a big year. So they've got some quality mids, and you're right, he's been one player that's stepped up, and maybe it's the absence or the retirement of Jai Bolton that's allowed him to get more time in the middle. So, yeah, it's been a win-win there for Ash Prescott and the Tigers, who still find themselves in second spot, and there's question marks about them in finals, but they continue to knock on the door, and that's all you can do.
0: Yeah, absolutely. They'll keep knocking on that door until that is theirs. Second place at the moment for the Tigers. Great win over the Royals by 32 points. Now, Lane Group Stadium, this one was very up and down, back and forth between Peel Thunder and Subiaco. Subiaco led at one stage in the last quarter, but then Peel fought back, and Jack Sears, he really stood up to the task in defence, and he was helped by the likes of Hugh Davies, who recently signed a contract extension with Fremantle, and the Thunder got up by just 8 points. But I think more it can be said, Peel Thunder, they got the points, but there was a lot more said about Subiaco because they're starting to lay down a blueprint for future success under Jared Schofield.
1: Yeah, it was a really strong performance by Subi. That won't satisfy Jared Schofield because he went down there and try and win, and they obviously jumped Peel and then just were reeled in in the second half. So, look, I think there's a lot to like about the Lions, the way they go about it. McGowan's doing a great job. He's an emerging player. They've got the big boys up forward, in particular Mayo and Borshett, that are continually offering targets. I love the goal, conversely, from Peel's perspective, of Chris Sherry to the left of screen. And that was an outstanding effort from him. So we know the depth they've got with their AFL list being healthy, and it translates into good numbers for Peel Thunder. So, yeah, they're ticking along really well. As you mentioned, Hugh Davies is a real gun. And they've got the local players, including the captain, Jack Sears, who continually stands up. Bailey Banfield had a bit of the footy at the weekend. So did Jaron Carr. And Sean Darcy, 23 disposals and a bunch of hit-outs as well. We'll just be sitting back and hoping that maybe he gets the call-up for Friday night against the Bulldogs. That remains to be seen, though.
0: It's a great link that Darcy has got in the ruck with Aidan Riddle. He contributed quite a handful amount of hit-outs as well, with 24. And his follow-up work is improving as well. And he's got a bit of a status over there at Peel Thunder, of course, since he kicked that match-winning goal against Claremont a few weeks ago. And his all-round game is improving too. He drifted up

0: to blossom into an AFL footballer.
1: One big difference, I thought, for Subiaco that kept him in the game was two things. One, the consistent tackling pressure of Greg Clark. He really got involved at the coalface all day at 15 tackles. And Marlon Corbett, he tagged Jeremy Sharp and restricted him to 13 disposals. And that was a real key. Peel loved to play that fast-flowing, high-scoring brand. Those two took that away from Peel Thunder. And that is an obvious key for any opposition team that is taking on Peel Thunder, whether it be home or away.
0: Yeah, and if you can keep Jeremy Sharp under 20 touches, that's a rarity. He's often around the high 30s and 40s, so yeah, that's a big win for Subi, but they still get the result. So you can shut down one of their prime movers, but they've got others that bob up. But yeah, it's good tactics from Jared Schofield. It just surprised me at various levels why taggers aren't used if you have that weapon at your disposal against the better opposition players, but they were certainly used well on the weekend against Jeremy Sharp. And on that basis, yeah, he won't be picking up the three votes on this occasion, but I still think Sandover medal-wise, he's the man to catch. And there's a school of thought that he might win by plenty, given the numbers he's racked up and the amount of wins that Peel has had. But that'll be decided in a couple of months from now.
1: Absolutely. There's always that dilemma, though. I say there's a strong argument for him, but a lot of Peel players are doing so well, some teammates might take a few votes off him. So that's always the great dilemma of putting him in that contendership. But I reckon Jeremy Sharp still is one of the favourites regardless. And then the final game of round 16, the last of the bye rounds for the season, was a very good contest at Joondalup between West Coast and West Perth. And it was all square at half-time, a couple of goals in it at three-quarter time. But then West Coast kicked away in the first 12 minutes of the final term, and they won their second encounter against the Falcons by 12 points. And I'll say this right now, Cooper Duff Tytler, if he's not in the AFL side by now, something is wrong. What a performance with four straight goals.
0: Yeah, it took a specky as well to the right of screen. He was, clearly he's a step above Waffle Footy, and he's had a bit of a calf issue, so I don't think there's any question marks that Andrew McFalter rates him, and I expect him to be at the MCG on Sunday when the Eagles take on Richmond. But it was a really good performance by the Eagles. We've seen it for most of the year. They've been pretty competitive, and with a bit of quality like that in there, yeah, it's a real shootout, wasn't it? Tyler Keitel just does it year after year, and he's again holding up the fort for the Falcons. Another bag of goals for him. I think for West Perth, we know that they were brave on the weekend. They've got Aaron Black's 300th coming up pretty soon, and question marks over whether Shane Nelson will play on next year. There's a question mark over a few of their veterans, I guess, and there'll be some changes and some turnover. But for West Perth from here on in, it's one of those really tough times when you've got to dig deep in the middle of winter and try and get through and play right to the very end of the season and try and give your coach and your fans something to look forward to in 2027, which not easy, but it's a club full of character. So, yeah, they were good on the weekend, but the Eagles, full credit to them, Kyle Horsley. They might not play finals this year, but what they're doing is I think, their best year since they did play in the finals, going back a handful of seasons. So, yeah, well done to them. And I think they're showing that some of the depth players they've got across from the East Coast as part of their AFL list, Schoenberg, McRae, etc., they were able to use their experience and add the class of Gross and Greco and some of their younger players. It's a nice mix at West Coast. So, yeah, they're a lot more formidable in season 26.
1: And their system is a whole lot better this year than what it was in the last couple of years, where they were constantly thrashed by over 100 points, but they're showing their true colours about being a competitive side. Tyler, Duff Tytler, Flynn, all incredible. Gross and Hall, as you said, were magnificent. Greco down the back line was brilliant. And for West Perth, Keitel, he kicked six. It could have been 10 quite easily, but he sprayed a few shots of goal. Aaron Black also playing well. And Harvey Sporting guy, making his league debut, two goals, including one from the boundary. He's a guy that could be looked at by AFL clubs in the future. I spoke with my colleague from my Waffle Show, Ethan Roth, and he's been heavily touted, Harvey Sporting guy, as a possible looking for the draft.
0: Yeah, saw a couple of highlights of him taking a nice mark left of screen, and as you say, threaded one from the boundary line for his first goal at Waffle level. Yeah, there's something to like about him. Obviously, it's early days, but yeah, he's an athletic type and got some good hands, and that's going to keep scouts interested, isn't it?
1: Yeah, it certainly is. He's a great talent, and I reckon AFL recruiters will be looking out for him. But West Coast getting the job done, 12 points in the end over at West Perth at HIF Health Insurance Oval. And as we talked about earlier, the ladder for our listeners to get them up to speed looks like this. Peel on top, two wins clear ahead of Claremont, then Perth, South Fremantle, Subiaco make up the five. East Perth outside it on percentage along with West Coast, and then Swan Districts, East Fremantle and West Perth. You can put a line through those sides.

0: out of contention for a finals berth in 2026. Okay, round 17, full contingent of football once again, and all five of these games you would say have plenty of ramifications for those teams still battling for a spot in the five seat. We'll start off with the one that you and the Seven crew are at, as well as the Sport FM crew, so best of both worlds, at Steel Blue Oval at 110, Swan Districts taking on Peel Thunder.
1: Yeah, Swan's always competitive up there, aren't they? They're a five-goal better side, but look, just not in a nutshell, the quality of Peel, the depth of talent will probably be enough to get the result for them. So, look, I'm sure Andrew Prune will have some tactics and plans to try and curtail the likes of Jeremy Sharp. But, yeah, on talent alone, Peel Thunder to have another W next to their name and knock over Swans up at Steel Blue.
0: Yeah, I'll say Peel Thunder to make it 11 wins in a row, but we'll be a bit closer than some may think, as we saw with Swans against East Perth the other week. Claremont and West Perth next up at Revo Fitness Stadium.
1: Yeah, look, I think, as you say, it's a game that even if Jaden Hunter doesn't play, that the Tigers are going well enough. West Perth, clearly just a cut short of what they need to be competitive against the better side. So, it's a pretty simple Claremont for me. I think they win, and obviously their motivation's pretty high. You want to finish top two if you get that opportunity. You enhance your premiership prospects. So, West Perth, I think if they can get within four or five goals, it'll be a decent result without downplaying their chances. But the Tigers, for me.
0: Yeah, Tigers, just too much class all around the ground, and they'll get the job done. Subiaco and Perth, this one's a good one, with both sides having plenty to play for.
1: Yeah, I'm not sure about the Demons at Sullivan Logistics. I reckon they're a bit vulnerable there. I think they play the ground super well. And the Lions, they were outstanding against Peel Thunder. So if there is... I wouldn't say it's an upset, but the Lions probably at home would fancy their chances. So in a bit of an upset, Subiaco to knock over the Demons, who are coming off the bye.
0: Torn on this one, but I'm going to go the other way. I'm going to go the Demons, because like Claremont, they want that double chance, and that's a larger prize when you're looking at it. So they've got to have their eye on the prize against Subiaco at Sullivan Logistics Stadium. And then the last game on Saturday, because this round split over 2 days, East Fremantle and East Perth at the Good Grocer Park.
1: Yeah, big one for East Perth. They simply have to win this. I know East Fremantle's season's been a bit up and down. They've had some really good moments in the Derby and have played some good footy, but unfortunately just hasn't been able to be consistent enough. So, yeah, if Stan Wright comes back, if they get their game together, East Perth, I think, can win this game. Oh, it's a tricky place to play at the Good Grocer Park with the fluky breeze, etc. But, I think the Royals, they simply have to find something, and the motivation for them is pretty high. So I think Ross McQueen can get them up for a match down there and get the result and get home.
0: I'm going the other way. I just got this feeling with East Fremantle out of the five, they might play with nothing to lose and catch East Perth off guard. So I'm going with the Sharks in this one. And then finally, this is a good game on Sunday, 11:10 a.m. at Lath Lane, West Coast and South Fremantle.
1: Yeah, well, West Coast, as we noticed, have been pretty good, and they've knocked off South last year, as we recall. The only time they were upset the Bulldogs in their premiership season, and the Eagles will be thinking they might be able to do it again. Duff Tytler won't be there, I wouldn't have thought. He'll come back, I'd say, and play at AFL level. But, yeah, I think South Fremantle, despite their sort of hiatus during the mid-season where they dropped matches and didn't look at all like a premiership outfit, they've turned that around to some degree, and I'll tip the Bulldogs to get the 4 points.
0: And especially with Rusko, Robinson, Otto, Strom, Jones and Ferreira set to come back this weekend. So that is a massive bonus for South Fremantle. And if all of them do, I reckon they could beat the Eagles quite comfortably in the end. So with those players coming back, they could be absolutely devastating. Skeet, we really appreciate your time here on the Sports Connection. Good luck at Bass and Dean. Have a great call there. Should be a cracking contest. And we'll look forward to doing it all again soon.
1: Thanks, Paul. Good to chat with you.
0: That was the great Mark Reddings, Channel 7's leading waffle commentator, the most electrifying man in WA football, talking all things waffle. Okay, we're going to clear a break and we're going to continue this great final hour here on the Sports Connection, because we've got the newly crowned NBL One West Women's MVP, Jessie Edwards, not only on her journey in basketball, but the talent that runs in the family. And that is, of course, with her father being a legendary Sandover medalist at South Fremantle. It's 11:30. More to come in a moment.

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0: Yes, welcome back to the Sports Connection. Great to have your company on Perth Sports Leader 91.3 Sport FM. A little bit of akadaka, can't go wrong with that. Shoot to thrill here on the Sports Connection. And NBL One West, well, they have shot to thrill this season in 2026 in both the men's and women's competition with plenty of great action in both competitions. We are not able at this time to track down Jesse Edwards, the women's MVP. We have set up this chat for a couple of days now, and hopefully she will be able to pick up very, very soon. But Jesse Edwards, the newly crowned NBL One West women's MVP. Speaking, of course, with the Coburn Cougars, playing with the Coburn Cougars for the last 5 years, and, of course, started her basketball journey with the Eastern Suns some 15, 16 years ago. And the talent, of course, runs in the family with, you know, a chance at another championship on the way with Coburn taking on the Warwick Senators in the qualifying final this weekend at Wally Hagen Stadium, and no doubt that the Cougars' den is really going to be looking out for some big, big performances from Jesse Edwards and company with that game against Warwick set to get underway at 6:30. It is going to be one hell of a season. There's no doubt about that. And, of course, the other finals games coming up, the qualifying final with the women's competition. The other one is Rockingham taking on East Perth on Saturday night. And then the elimination finals taking place on Friday and Saturday. On Friday, it's Mandurah and Joondalup. That is set to get underway at 7 o'clock. And then the other elimination final is at Evolution Mining Stadium. Goldfields taking on the Lakeside Lightning. In the men's competition, the qualifying finals there, Geraldton taking on Coburn and Rockingham doing battle with Joondalup. So make sure you keep your eyes and ears peeled for that. And no doubt that Jesse Edwards of the Coburn Cougars in particular will be very keen to lift the trophy once again come the grand final on August the 15th. August 15th, the grand final at RAC Arena. And by gee, it is going to be one huge night. So you can bet your bottom dollar it is going to be very, very huge. There's no doubt about that. And Jesse Edwards, the MVP, women's MVP, of course, the first Cougar to win it, the first Coburn player since, get ready for this, 1989, the first of the Coburn Cougars women's MVP. This was from her awards night speech on Saturday night, and talking with Ross Wallman and Ash Nelson at the NBL One West Awards night.
1: 89 to win this award. How does it feel to win this in front of such a great club?
2: Yeah, I'm so happy to win this. Like, I come in here tonight not really expecting anything, so to win this is just, like, massive for me.
1: What's been the key after so many seasons to have this standout year for you?
2: For me, I think just having such a great team and coaching staff behind me has been the key to it, to, you know, let me play freely and play to the best of my ability.
1: What does basketball give you? What do you love about it, especially at the moment playing such good basketball?
2: For me, I just love the relationships that I build in the club. Honestly, that's the most meaningful thing to me. And, you know, of course I have fun. Winning's fun. But to me, the best part is getting to spend this time with all the girls and, you know, the coaches every week.
1: How's the group feeling heading into the qualifying final, playing against the Senators? Bit of a grudge match.
2: Yeah, super excited to play that game against the Senators. They're such a tough team. So we're going to have to come in locked in, and I'm really excited.
1: Now, a bit of family background. Your dad is a Sandover medalist, of course, in footy. You are now an MVP. You hold the Milo. Who's got bragging rights in the house?
2: I don't know. To be honest, like, my dad's such a big supporter, so I know he's going to be so happy that I've won this. So, yeah, I think, you know, we can both stand on the stage together and be happy for what we've achieved.
0: There you go, Jesse Edwards winning the NBL One West MVP, and by gee, it is going to be huge. No doubt about that, this coming finals campaign for Coburn. Sadly, we are not able to have Jesse Edwards on the line. We have not been able to track her down as scheduled. So we'll take a break with that in mind. We'll talk some Formula One with Simon Furzer right after the break here on The Sports Connection. It's 21 minutes to midday.
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0: Oh, can't go wrong with a little bit of Nickelback here on the Sports Connection as we near the finish line for today's big show. And again, our apologies with Jessie Edwards not able to pick up and chat to us about her MVP journey here on the Sports Connection. Coburn Cougars superstar and the winner of the NBL One West Women's MVP. But we do press on with some great Formula One action. And the Hungarian Grand Prix drew up plenty of drama, some great racing, and more than a little controversy, with Lando Norris getting his first win of the season, and Oscar Piastri again suffering the short end of the stick, so to speak. But joining me to break it all down is Simon Furser, our resident Formula One expert, and he's good enough to join me here this morning. Simon, hello.
1: Good morning, Paul, and good morning, everyone. Yeah, we've... Nice, surprising race. It's interesting. The Hungaroring is often comes under the radar, I guess, following Silverstone and Spa. People don't talk about it that much. When they do talk about it, they talk about it as a tight, twisty track where there's no overtaking. And I'm not sure why they do, because the last few races there have been sensational. And there have been some awesome overtaking moves in Hungary over the years, and McLaren really have dominated the last 3 years, and they did so again. Great drive from Norris, great drive from Verstappen in the Red Bull, punching well above his weight, given how he was going in practice and qualifying. Antonelli, of course, or Wonder Kid, is going fantastically, and he grabbed third spot to take his championship lead out to 50. So that was it was full of excitement, as you say, Paul. Controversy. I think you and I can unpack a lot of this later on in the as we go through the next 15-20 minutes, because I know you're a Piastri fan. I know you're very vocal about how he was treated last year. Not sure if you're as vocal as I am about public enemy number one, Carlos Sainz, who has a little bit of history with Oscar. So let's get onto that and get a bit feisty later on.
0: Yeah, we certainly shall. But final race in Hungary for the first half of the season, and of course some surprising results with Norris and McLaren taking top spot. But there was some big news as well about the Bahrain Grand Prix being reinstated, but not taking place in Bahrain. It seems that we're turning the clock back to 1982, some would say.
1: It's interesting. Sepang is a good track. I think the drivers are happy to go there. It fits in well with timing and logistics, so it works out well. It's going to be called the Bahrain Grand Prix, which is a bit odd, even though it's in Malaysia. But apparently the Bahrain government are putting up all the money, so they get to name it, and we get to see another race in the back half of the year, which is great and pretty critical considering the issues that we've got in the Middle East. So, we could end up with another two races cancelled, Qatar and Abu Dhabi. So it's great to at least have this extra one thrown in the middle there. And it's also fantastic for us Australians. We can just jump on a plane not too far away and watch the Grand Prix over there, which would be great. I don't think tickets are out yet. I've been looking online and I haven't seen any packages, but certainly be on my list, and it should be on everyone's list as a great opportunity to go and see some racing.
0: Yeah, it certainly is. And speaking of those races at the end of the year, I've heard reports that, and Stefano Domenicali, the F1 CEO, has practically confirmed this off the record. If Qatar and Abu Dhabi get cancelled, I'm hearing that the season finale could take place in Imola and the San Marino Grand Prix.
1: Well, that's one of the options. One of the others is Vegas. I think there'd be a big push by Liberty Media, who own the Vegas track. That was tabled. However, there are possibly some logistical issues with the whole town of Vegas being shut down for a Grand Prix and then continue to be shut down for a bit longer. I think Stefano would obviously love to have it in Italy. We're just going to have to wait and see. They've been putting off a lot of decisions until the summer break, and we still don't have anything final apart from Malaysia. So let's just see what happens. They're obviously also talking about Portugal,
0: yes,
1: being in there. So a lot can unfold maybe over the over this break, because they can still organise events over the break. It's just the drivers and the teams can't prepare anything on their cars.
0: And we'll talk about that summer break and what it really boils down to later on. Now, during the weekend, Lewis Hamilton in the Ferrari and Kimi Antonelli, world championship leader, both got penalties in qualifying. What happened to them in qualifying and in the race?
1: Well, Hamilton didn't have a great weekend. You would have thought the track was perfectly set up for the Ferraris. They looked very good in free practice one and two. Mercedes, no, not quite as good. Antonelli was close to the pace. Once again, George Russell wasn't. This is in practice and in quali. We can talk about Piastri obviously a bit later, because I think we both want to get a bit off our chests. But Hamilton in final qualifying, he was flying. He put his Ferrari on pole. And I just think, I don't know, I haven't heard anyone else say this, but I sort of have a feeling that he was just sitting back admiring his pole-sitting lap and not worrying about the fact that Piastri was on a quick lap coming up behind him to try and take the position away from him. Obviously, the reality is that Norris had already done that just moments before. And I think Lewis was in La La Land, and poor old Oscar came up behind him and had nowhere to go. He was blocked, and so poor old Lewis got a 3-place grid penalty, which is well deserved. I don't think anyone there's no issue about it. But I'm just surprised he wasn't given more information from his team that Piastri was on a flying lap and move out of the way. So that was a bit of a shame. Antonelli, he again had a slight issue, and he had the same as Lewis. He had a 3-place grid penalty because he didn't lift enough under yellow flags. Again, it's a little bit contentious because it's not a judgment of fact. It's sort of a bit of a decision by the steward as to, you know, what is lifting off enough? And they're not necessarily consistent with the decisions, but they did decide that he didn't lift off enough, and so they moved him back into 3 places down to 6th, which really reshaped the whole race. It would have been totally different if those two drivers hadn't had their penalties, then I think the whole race could have been totally different.
0: What about the start of the race? How did it all work out for the McLarens and for the Red Bulls? Because we saw a very good start.
1: The starts generally at Hungary are always exciting. And it didn't let us down going into Turn 1. It was exciting. What happened is that the Ferraris started on soft. About the only team, certainly in the top half, who wanted to start on soft, hoping that they could get a bit of a jump from the start, get a bit of a lead, and then build on it from there through pit stop strategies. But it didn't work for them. Neither of them made really good starts. Max Verstappen managed to make a good start and jump ahead, keep ahead of them. Piastri made a great start, and around the outside of Turn 1, he was right with Norris, and then Norris cooked it a little bit going into Turn 2, got on the dust, had to let off, and Oscar just went through, and that was it. And it's a very, very common move in Turn 2. If you go out wide, it can be very dusty. Later on in the race, there's marbles. So it's best not to go too wide on Turn 2, but he did. And Piastri just said, thank you very much. Thank you, mother, for the Raddix. I'm out of here. And off he went into the lead, which was great. And what was good for the two McLarens then was that Max was really playing almost tail gunner, holding up the Ferraris, which let the McLarens scoot away a little bit. So that was great. And, of course, the other thing that's great is that, you know, with Max and the Ferraris, particularly Lewis, they have a huge history of coming together at Hungary. So, again, that added an extra bit of spice. It's a race that, you know, wasn't going to be influenced as much by the sort of yo-yo back redeployment, long straights. So maybe some new Formula One fans may have found it not quite as exciting because there wasn't all this overtaking down the straights. But it was fascinating to watch, wasn't it?
0: Certainly was. There were some good battles at the front and at the middle of the field. Oscar was back to his best before, you know, what we'll talk about a little later on with, you know, him leading a McLaren 1-2. Antonelli, you know, he ran a lonely race, but was very, very good. But let's get feisty. We're not going to wait any longer. Oscar Piastri, what kind of bad luck does he deserve? And I'll say this right now. He's the better driver in the McLaren team. He's more skilled. He doesn't whinge, and yet his own team don't even defend him.
1: Yeah, look, it's he had a shocking weekend in terms of just wrong place, wrong time. You know, it started from free practice one. He didn't, and this is, you can't blame the team for this because this is all scheduled well ahead of time. But they had scheduled the reserve driver Fornarelli to have to take his car out in free practice one. It's something that every Formula One team has to do. They schedule it in. Not a bad decision on this track because Piastri has a great record here. He knows the track really well. This is one track where, you know, he doesn't really need more and more track time. So that's okay. He missed that session. The second session in free practice two, which is, again, this is really unfortunate, is the team gave him the previous setup, an old spec setup, whereas Norris had the latest spec, and they wanted to back-to-back the two cars. So the only chance Oscar had to get a feel of the car was for 1 hour in free practice three. So he was a little bit behind the eight ball, considering we've got totally new regulations. He didn't have a lot of time to dive himself in, which was pretty bad. And then, of course, we come into qualifying, and he wasn't quite on the pace with Norris. Norris was looking good. I think on the day, Norris looked the better driver, Paul. But, you know, he got blocked by Hamilton. You know, so his sort of weekend is not looking that great until their penalties, which put him into a great position at the start, and he really took advantage of it, and he was brilliant. And then, of course, Paul, we had the lovely McLaren pit strategy conversations, and we've had these conversations at Hungary before. In fact, you may remember, I think it was last year, Lando actually had to let him through because of strategies and pit stops. So there's always been issues, really, in Hungary between the two of them. And in the first part of the race, before the second pit stop, there were a few things going on, but Gastry was looking pretty solid. Norris made a couple of mistakes. He got close to him, then he made a couple of mistakes. He dropped back, caught up with him. I think he did look a bit quicker, in my opinion, at that stage. And he got on the radio, whinge, whinge, whinge, I'm faster. Get him out of the way.
0: Well, he wasn't faster.
1: Pardon?
0: He wasn't faster, was Norris.
1: Well, no, as it turned out, he wasn't faster. But he went, you know, whinge, whinge, whinge. I think the old saying is if you tell a big lie often enough, people will believe it. So if he keeps on the blower saying, I'm fast, get him out, the team have the data, so they actually said, no, we won't bring him in. You can't come in ahead of him. He actually wanted to undercut him by coming in first. I don't even know why he would think of asking that, because that would be totally against all the rules, the papaya rules, or really any team's rules. That very seldom happens. It's always the one in the lead has the first dibs at pits. And, he wanted to get in first. They said, no, you're going to have to stay out. And until later on in the race. So I don't think the team necessarily treated Oscar that badly. They did have to bring him in. Ferrari were closing. They made the call. They brought him in. He came in first in the second, I think, in that second stint. And that gave Lando clear air, and he had to prove that he was quicker. And he did prove he was quick, but Oscar would have still got out in front of him when Norris made his, would have kept in front of him when Norris made his pit stop, if it hadn't been for this wonderful man called Carlos Sainz. What did you think, Paul? So you're public enemy number one as well?
0: Absolutely. He had no business in engaging with Oscar Piastri. He was battling for the back of the field with Alonso, and no wonder he got dumped by Ferrari. Did he see 8 blue flags? Well, apparently not.
1: No, it was an absolute shocker. I mean, the guy should be getting a one race ban minimum. You're absolutely right. You know, the onboard footage shows multiple blue lights. He may be battling with Alonso, but they're battling for last. He was told on his radio that Piastri was coming up. I mean, it's unthinkable that he did what he did. And then, what is amazing, and I don't think a lot of people have spoken about it, but, after he turned into Piastri and they collided, he continued to stay ahead. It was quite bizarre. He must have known he was there because he had a mouthful of papaya. I mean, it was right in the side of him. So he knew he was there. The first thing you'd do, you would have thought, would have been going, well, geez, I didn't see that coming. Move out the way, put your hand up or whatever, let Oscar through. But I think he still stayed ahead for maybe 2 or 3 more turns. I mean, even the commentators were screaming. What are you doing? Get out of there. Get out of there, Sainz. Incredible. And then to add, to put salt in the wounds, he said after the race that he thought Oscar could have been more careful.
0: Oh, please.
1: I mean, where's this guy coming from?
0: Oh, my Lord, save
1: me. I mean, he said he could have been more careful because he's fighting for the podium, so he should have been more cautious. Oh, honestly, I've had enough of him. The sooner he gets out of Formula One, the better.
0: Yeah, I'll say the same thing, and I've had enough of McLaren as well. I've lost about my patience with them, and like I said, they're right there where they belong on the leaderboard this year, and both drivers belong where they are on the leaderboard, and that's where they belong after what happened last year. I said it before, and I'll say it again, and I'll keep saying it, the wrong driver was world champion, and I'm on record for that, and that is a fact. Finally, mate, before I let you go, before we finish off today, summer break for the drivers, and what really goes down at the summer break, and part two of that is who's going to come out the stronger after the summer break and the race at Zandvoort coming up in a month's time?
1: Well, I know we don't have a lot of time, so just so the new people to Formula One, this is the summer break, which means that everyone has to, the teams actually close down the factory. They can't do anything in performance, so don't expect that they're going to be putting new upgrades on and doing all this testing during the summer break. That won't be happening. They only do management, marketing, and admin type things they can do, but they can't do anything that enhances the performance of the car. However, Aston Martin should be the big mover. They made some big roads in Hungary with the chassis and aero. And I thought they were bringing the new Honda engine into Hungary, but they didn't. They're bringing that into Zandvoort. So with the new Honda engine, it would be nice to see them back up there and fighting, particularly Fernando. I mean, if you can believe it, last year, Fernando was actually fighting at the front of the pack with the McLaren in Hungary. And only a year's gone by, and now they've had an absolute shocker. But let's hope they come back. I don't know. I think everyone else has got regular upgrades, but there won't be any magic happening because the factories are closed.
0: Yeah, we'll have to wait and see what comes down at Zandvoort in a month's time. And I reckon what'll be good as well is to, send you a shout-out for the work that you've done so far this season. And, of course, you know, you'll be a bit on a summer break as well, I understand. Correct me if I'm wrong, as a result of it. So, you know, once we do get back into Formula One action, we look forward to hearing from you once again as we head into the big race at Zandvoort on the 23rd of August, which is the last time that Zandvoort is going to be on the calendar.
1: Yep, it is. It's only been back, I think, since 21. It was really brought back in because of this huge following for Max Verstappen. The management don't have enough money to keep it going. I don't love it. It's got one of the most unusual turns, banks turns, ever in Formula One. And I think it was probably the final nail in Daniel Ricciardo's coffin when he crashed and broke his hand there. So it's not a favourite of mine, but it'll be fun. Every race has been fun, Paul.
0: It certainly will be if the racing is anywhere near as good as it says to be. Simon, we really appreciate your time here on the Sports Connection. Have a great week. Have a great summer break. And we look forward to doing it all again very soon when the Formula One circus is back in action.
1: Yeah, thanks, Paul, and thanks, everyone.
0: That was Simon Furzup. Love his work here on the Sports Connection, talking all things Formula One. And that is just about all the time we've got for today's show. Thanks so much for your company. Thanks to all our guests. And again, our sincere apologies. Jessie Edwards not able to join us. She was not able to pick up despite trying to track her down several times to talk about her journey as NBL One West Women's MVP. But hopefully we'll get to hear from her very, very soon. Time for the news here on the Sports Connection. Don't forget, Matty Grubelich will be driving you home from 2 o'clock, and tomorrow Declan Kelly will be right back in the saddle at Podcast Capital at Gloucester Park. Have yourself a wonderful afternoon. Declan Kelly will keep you company tomorrow morning from 9 o'clock.
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3: Hello there, this is Michael Lynch. In a bid to shore up Australia's fuel security, the federal government plans to build a new oil refinery in Western Australia and is promising to make $4 million available towards a feasibility study into the construction of the facility. Coalition Senator James Patterson says he agrees with the concept, but he's not sure it'll get off the ground.
4: I would love to see a new oil refinery built, whether it's on the East Coast or the West Coast, but I seriously doubt this sincerity of the government here. I mean, they're not even allowing companies to drill for oil onshore and get some of the oil resources we have, including in Queensland.
3: Targeted support is now on offer for businesses in New South Wales looking to expand into international markets. The state government has announced a renewed suite of programs designed to help local companies reach more customers across the globe. Industry and Trade Minister Analuk Shanthivong says this is about giving firms the confidence to diversify their export markets.
5: It means they can hire more people, get more profits for their efforts and for their risk-taking, and continue to build a more resilient and more diversified economy for the future.
3: Jacinta Allen has resigned as Premier of Victoria. Ms Allen, who'd been informed yesterday she no longer had the support of the ALP caucus, told a media conference just after 9:30 this morning she'd made the decision to quit because it's the right thing to do by the Labor Party and the Victorian people.
6: I was prepared to put my record and my plan to a ballot of members, as our rules allow. I believe I would have won. But doing so this close to an election takes up valuable resources, including the most precious of one, time.
3: Former Deputy Leader Ben Carroll has been elected Premier unopposed, and he'll be sworn in by the state's Governor later today. The UNESCO World Heritage Committee will continue its oversight of the Great Barrier Reef and warns that Australia must do more to ensure the reef's future. The area is not included on the latest in danger list. Australian Marine Conservation Society campaigner Tanya Murphy says it's actually the fifth time in a row that the committee has given the Australian government an extension with instructions to do more.
7: That's really unusual. It tells us UNESCO still has concerns that the Australian government is not doing enough to protect our reef, and Australia now has 2 years to prove it can implement all of its commitments to protect the reef, or it will face the prospect of an in danger listing again.
3: Australia's new AusAlert National Emergency Warning System yesterday afternoon was received by many Tasmanians, but not by others. When told by one caller to the ABC that his iPhone 12 Pro running iOS 18.5 software did not receive the alert, AusAlert explained that this was because the latest software is 26.6. Other people say their phones displayed a presidential alert heading instead of the AusAlert branding. In Air Entertainment news, singer Carly Simon, remembered for her 1972 hit single You're So Vain, has been diagnosed with Parkinson's disease. 83-year-old Simon joins fellow Parkinson sufferers Neil Diamond, Linda Ronstadt, Billy Connolly and Michael J. Fox. This is Air News. Top of the table Panthers head to Mudgee this week as their quest for the NRL Minor Premiership moves up a gear. Sarah Patterson reports.
8: As Penrith coach Ivan Cleary steers a number of his charges through the end of a gruelling State of Origin campaign, the Panthers' dominance has slid in recent weeks. With just 6 rounds left of the regular home and away season, Penrith now sits just 2 points clear on top of the NRL ladder, with the Roosters in second and the Warriors and Sharks a further 2 points back. After a gutsy win over the Eels this weekend, the Panthers will take on the Raiders at Mudgee's Glen Willow Oval as part of a multi-year deal to take regular season premiership games to regional New South Wales. Sarah Patterson, S-Sport.
3: Brisbane defender Ty Gallop fronts the AFL Tribunal tonight over an incident with Port's Mitch Georgiadis at the Gabba during the second quarter of the Lions' 59-point win over the Power. Meanwhile, Adelaide defender James Borlase admits that he's feeling more confident after locking down a spot in defence. The 24-year-old, who's been rock solid, has played 12 consecutive games and says training with the forwards has been a huge help.
9: Yeah, getting to play on filthy fog and Texas training, I'm grateful that I get to play on them. They're some of the best forwards in the league. So if I can play on them, I can just about take on anyone. So, I think that's what's helped me keep playing at the level.
3: Australian Independent Radio News.
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11: That earlier police incident on the Tonkin Highway has been cleared and traffic's starting to move through there quite okay. The highway has reopened. Got a crash on the Leach Highway heading westbound at Winthrop Drive in Winthrop. Centre lane blocked with that. Got a breakdown on the Canning Highway heading westbound at Way Road in South Perth. Slight delays. And a breakdown also at Kwinana Freeway heading northbound just after the Canning Highway at Como. No delays, all other majors. 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
0: Weather for the rest of your Tuesday here in Perth, we're going to get to a top of 18 degrees with an overnight minimum of 7. And tomorrow, it's rather decent as well. It's mostly sunny and 20 degrees tomorrow. Thursday, sunny and 21. Friday, the rain does return. and a top of 21, and a shower or two on Saturday and a top of 18. Right now in Perth at 10 past 12, it is 14.9 degrees.
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0: Yeah, good evening and welcome to Waffle World here on 91.3 Sport FM. Great to have your company tonight as we take you through all of the latest in WA footy between now and 6 o'clock. Great to be back. Round 16 in the books. Just the three games. Finally, the bye weekends are over and we can get a full slate from here on out leading into round 20. The ladder as tight as ever. Geez, especially that middle spot there. Claremont 9-5, Perth 9-5, Souths 9-5. Then there's a bit of a gap, but Subiaco 7-7, East Perth 7-7, and West Coast 7-7. So a few clubs deadlocked, and that means for a thrilling finish come season 2026. You can have your say tonight, 9418 7700 to ring, or you can text through to 0429 913 913. Let us know what you're thinking when it comes to the waffle. I'm Matt Grubelich. Our special guest tonight is Jasper Peace. He's coming up in about 10 minutes' time after Claremont's great win over East Perth. 32 points in the end, so they get that one back after losing earlier in the season. A much-needed win, really, for the Tigers after they've been struggling in recent weeks. Alongside me, as always, is award-winning journalist John Townsend and former West Perth president Brett Rapone. Boys, good evening.
1: G'day, how are you going? Before we get underway, just commiserations to our good mate from the B team, Corey Watts, who hurt his tootsies on Saturday. He's out of action for a bit. Spoke to him briefly before the game. He was in very good spirits, looking forward to it. Started pretty well, actually. Played well in the first quarter or so, and then did a fetlock, and he's out for a bit. So very sad. Now, hopefully that means he will be available for the rest of the season, but you never know. You know, it is a pretty, it's a wobbly environment on Wednesday night.
0: Oh, you never know with that Wednesday crew. Does it mean East Perth are going to miss finals? I mean, with the amount of injuries that they've had to key players, are they still a chance to get
1: there?
0: Well,
1: McCready's a straight swap, and he came in. He's probably a little bit rusty, took a while to get going, did a couple of good things, but, and you know he'll get better because he's a class player, but... And Jake Suter was really good. He was probably East Perth's best player. So he's playing as a tall, probably the third tall defender, but was playing better than that. He might take on more responsibility. Gravity catches up with teams. And when you've got so many injuries, Wright, Amajuri, Brayshaw, Watts, you know, senior players, critical players in key positions, becomes harder and harder to keep your head above water. And they've got a big game this week. They play East Freo, I think, and that's no walk in the park for them. I haven't got them making it. I've actually done a suggested ladder, a ladder predictor. Pretty simple. Higher sides beat lower sides, and if you go on that, East Perth aren't going to make it.
0: All right, well, we'll get that in due time. Brett, good evening. And by the sounds of it, off the text line, you've been a man about town this weekend.
2: Really? I'll be interested.
0: Well, I'm getting flooded with messages. I saw Brett on the weekend. I saw Brett.
2: Good afternoon to our listeners, Matt and John. Just touching on East Perth, John, I had a quick look at it, and I think this time next week, West Coast Eagles will be in the five. Mm. I looked at the fixtures. I think East Fremantle... Look, gee, they're really well coached, and Ash Prescott did an outstanding job on the weekend to undo East Perth. I think East Fremantle can get East Perth on the weekend. The next fixture is Perth and Subi. Well, I think Perth will win that. I think Perth will beat Subi. I know we've got to review this contest. And West Coast Eagles versus South Fremantle, it's critical, isn't it? But it is at Mineral Resources, and it's at 11 o'clock. But anyway, I went to the football on Saturday evening, had a good night. Surprisingly, it was a very good crowd, I must say. A lot of West Coast Eagles supporters there, not many West Perth supporters, but a good crowd. The only problem is you can't see the other side of the oval after half-time. It's, you can see, but you can't make out who the players are.
0: Yeah, lighting has been an issue, I think, for a fair few grounds so far this season.
1: You're close enough to West Perth. Why did they play that as a 4:30 twilight game?
2: Yeah, well, I did ask the question of the CEO and the president, and the reasoning behind it was they had some Masters football played. They had two games of Masters football played beforehand, and they wanted those players to come back into the bar, and they thought they would keep the bar spilling through, and it probably worked, John, to be honest. The attendance was actually, I must say, surprisingly good. You wouldn't have thought so at 4 o'clock. There was two people, And I'm being serious. There was two people in the grandstand.
1: Apart from the Masters games, no club lead-ins.
2: No club lead-in. But the Masters stayed. They came into the bar after, and things ticked over there. Look, it wasn't a disaster. I wouldn't think 4:30 though. You just can't see the other side of the oval. You know, you can make out it's West Perth, and you can make out it's West Coast, but you can't pick out who the players are. So it was a bit disappointing. But other than that, I thought the Falcons again showed a lot of spirit. They're freely scoring. West Coast had 15 players, John, and I think that is the tipping point when you've got 15, certainly against bottom of the ladder, the Falcons. That's it. But
0: it's taken them long enough, Brett, to start competing.
2: Yeah, well, it has, hasn't it? It's a bit disappointing. I think West Perth are going to win first wooden spoon in at least 30 years, and that is disappointing. But I met a former WAFL staff member on the weekend at the football, and I asked about the reserves competition. A person who's pretty close to it, I won't say their name, but I listened into the show, who's pretty close to what's going on, and they don't think there's any chance that the reserves will disappear. It was stated the clubs certainly don't want it. All clubs don't want to lose the reserves. And I heard your show, Matt and John, on Saturday, and I heard your interview with Zach Milbank, and I thought Zach Milbank was outstanding. He's the media man for the SANFL. Big difference is in the reserves there. Their reserves get paid. Our reserves don't get paid.
1: And they're fighting the industrial matter at the moment about basically getting up a living wage out of football.
2: Yeah, and that comes at a cost, doesn't it, John?
1: The Waffle could not afford that, so that's not an issue.
2: Interesting. But it's not a review of the reserves as such. There's a fair bit of pressure from the chairman and the commission itself to actually review Colts League reserves, districts football, amateur football. There's a whole review going on. So, look, I think for our listeners out there, again, a little bit worried about it, I think the reserves are here to stay, which is a good thing.
0: Yeah.
2: But I looked at it got me digging around, John, and you would know this, and Matt, you may be aware. I went and had a look at the SANFL over the weekend, and they are passionate. They are more passionate about their SANFL clubs than Waffle people. Not those who are listening in now, I might say, and we appreciate those listeners, but you've got Stephen Trigg, who is the chairman of the SANFL. Now, Stephen Trigg played 130 games for Central Districts in North Adelaide. He also was a CEO of Adelaide Crows and Carlton Football Club, and he comes back and he is the chairman of the SANFL. Then you have Darren Chandler, who's been around a long time. Good guy, Darren Chandler. Both you and John, you and I have met him a couple of times. Very passionate about football. I looked at their board, their makeup, a lot of ex-players involved. A few ladies have got a good balance on their board, but a lot of ex-players have done a lot of good things in SANFL football. They're doing a lot right. Just because the SANFL will probably cut the reserves, I don't think that's going to happen in Western Australia.
1: 39,000 allocated to reserves football in the SANFL. So that's a salary cap. That's coming from a very good Waffle source, not a SANFL source, but I think that the numbers stack up. Yeah. So, you know, we're looking at 250,000 roughly for the salary cap in the Waffle. Yeah. They are operating in the 300s plus another 10% on reserve. No wonder they're looking at that, trying to cut their cloth accordingly.
2: Now, the other thing I wanted to ask you both about, because I'm undecided on this, and I spoke to a very learned person on Friday about what their view was. Someone's high up in West Australian football, but Harper Banfield, who's from the Claremont Football Club, played league football for West Coast Eagles against West Perth on the weekend. And I just thought, gee, we're into July. West Coast already have 51 on their list, more than anybody else. I know Banfield, we want Banfield to get drafted. That's a good thing for West Australian football and certainly for him. But I found it intriguing. I'm just not sure about the integrity and the integrity of the competition when that sort of move can happen. I'm interested to get your view on that.
1: Well, I look at the individual. He benefits from it because he plays league footy, which he wouldn't have done at Claremont. He's a very good Colt and he could well get drafted, but he's probably not going to push into a league team on merit. So he gets exposure that's good value. And West Coast have got a link to him through the father-son, have an earlier look at him as well. And that certainly helps the cause. But I think it's right. The two AFL

0: it helps West Coast. So on the whole, I think that's probably a plus, but you'd be wary of it. You wouldn't want to see it happening too often.
1: What concerns me, though, is when I would tick it off. Yes, I agree with you, John. But the integrity of the competition, when WA football agree to that one move, does it open a Pandora's box?
0: It has happened previously, though.
1: Yeah.
0: There have been players allocated to them for a game or a couple of games, and the rules allowed up to four, maybe, or five. So you can do a bit of that. Yeah. And sometimes the AFL players coming back have to be allocated to a Waffle reserve side too, because their team isn't playing, or they don't have a reserve side.
1: He actually wasn't out of place. He had a pretty good game. He got off to a flyer and had a strong game, and it was good to see both his parents were out there watching, John.
0: Well, the issue they had, I saw Drew at East Perth too, so he got there to have a look at Bailey, who played in the reserves, and then got on his bike. The issue that Clamott probably have now is, do you look at playing him in the league side? So I'm sure he's going to play a couple of games at West Coast, but if Clamott say, we want him for us, he'll go back there. They may be looking at Heath Melody, won the medal in the 18s the other day.
1: The Lark medal. Yeah.
0: So he's going to go pretty close as well. And Van Rooyen, Benji Van Rooyen, played reserves and wasn't out of his depth. So there's a few of those very talented 18-year-olds could be playing league footy. And again, every side wants to expose talent, and you got to start pushing them up sooner or later.
2: Yeah, the more chance you get to play or train alongside AFL-listed talent, I think the better for your development as a young man who's trying to obviously get drafted at some point too. So I'm on board with it, but I do agree that, you know, obviously West Coast and Peel, to an extent, get a fair bit of leniency from WA football.
1: Well, that made West Coast better, and I'm not saying West Coast beat West Perth because of him, but it made West Coast better on the weekend. Now, hindsight's a great thing. We heard Ross Lyon talk about hindsight yesterday. But the fact he went into the side, and now I think on the back of that victory, they're a real chance to defeat South Fremantle on Sunday and move into the top five.
2: Well, round 17, it is critical. So we might even give our tips, actually, for the round ahead at the end of this show. We don't often give our tips. We leave that to the Wednesday crew. But with just how critical this round 17 is for the Waffle, we might take a bit of a look at that later on. But right now, we've got to clear our first break, because up next, a special guest to join us, Jasper Peace from Claremont, is coming up.
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Welcome back to Waffle World. Matt Grubelich, John Townsend and Brett Rapone here tonight, breaking down round 16 in the Waffle and talking all of the latest news as well. Don't forget, you can have your say, call us up, send in your messages, plenty coming through. We'll get to them in due time. But right now, we've got our special guest waiting down the line after a great win for the Tigers. They get that one back against East Perth this past weekend by 32 points. Jasper Peace is set to join us.

0: Claremont gun defender Jasper Peace joins the show. Hello, Jasper.
1: Hey, guys. How are you going?
0: Really well. You must be very pleased with that great win on the weekend, and I believe we find you at training tonight, so you get a little break at this stage.
1: Yeah, no, it's good. I've actually just got out of a team meeting, so that's wonderful. I'm only joking. But, yeah, no, good to get a win this weekend and back up to second.
2: Pretty intense performance, Jasper, on the weekend. What have you done differently on Saturday that you hadn't done for the previous 6 or so weeks?
1: I've kind of been working on stuff outside of footy a bit more. So my nutrition is a big one that I'm just starting to work on. Probably struggled with that in the past. And then also around my mindset as well. Coming out of like the mid-season, my mind was probably all over the shop. And I kind of just went back to the basics and had a good chat with Cal England during the week, last week, and just he just said, yeah, just go out and have fun and kind of focus on that, and I think it worked pretty well.
2: Okay. And does that reflect what the team's done as well?
1: Oh, 100%, yeah. We probably as a team, we're probably almost trying too hard, trying to force things too much. So the message from Ash was just to go back to the basics and go back to structures and kind of just focus on what you can control.
3: Jasper, it's Brett. Welcome to the show. Terrific performance on the weekend. I thought it was an outstanding game from yourself once again. A player I'm interested in, he made his debut on the weekend.
1: Yes.
3: Just trying to find his name.
2: Joey Hopkins
3: from Scarborough. He's 193 centimetres. He played State 18s last year. I'm sort of stunned when I look at your side and Mania's out. You have a lot of tools and you're one of those guys who are young and versatile. And he had a really good game. Maybe just give us a snapshot on how you saw him down back on the weekend.
1: Well, Joey's an absolute ripper. He's a great man as well. And he's kind of, he's come up through his reserves and obviously played State 18s last year, so he's got that talent. But he's a real physical player. Like, you know, he won't back down whatsoever. And he just went out there. He got the job on Schofield on the weekend, and I thought he did a sensational job. And credit to him. I actually had a chat with Schofield after the game, and he said, mate, he is a bloody hard player to be playing on me. So, credit to Joey.
0: Who's the toughest opponent you've come across this season so far, Jasper?
1: Oh, it's a good one. For me, it's got to be Keitel and Clark as well from Perth. I mean, it shows in the stat sheet. They're both 1 and 2 goal kicking. I think they've kicked 43 goals apiece each. And lead it by about 10 goals. But, yeah, they're both very good players. Not only do they kick goals, but they get up the ground, and they're real powerful and strong as well.
2: Well, go back to round 10, Jasper. You played on Aaron Clark at Perth. 10 minutes into the last quarter, he'd had one touch, and he finished with 3 goals, and they won the game. What happened in that last quarter, and how do you maintain it for 4 quarters, not 3.5 quarters?
1: That one absolutely sucked, to be completely honest, because I've had it out with Clark over the past few times we've played him, and he always seems to get me one way or another. But, yeah, I thought I had him that day, and a few decisions went his way, as they always do from the forwards, and they ended up getting that win over us, yeah.
3: Jasper, the lead into the East Perth game was crucial. You had a bye, you'd been defeated by South Mount the week before. You probably hadn't been in your best form over the last 5 or 6 weeks. How was the 2 weeks leading in, and how was Ash Prescott, and was it handled differently? Did you as a player sense that this is a big game, it's an important game for us?
1: Yeah, to be completely honest, I mean, Ash has done the same thing the whole year. Like, he kind of values himself putting more time in than any other coach with his analysis of team vision and all that sort of things. But for the past, over the 2 weeks leading into that East Perth game, it was probably more just on the players. Like, we had a few player meetings just on our own and kind of put it onto us to lift standards around training. A big one for us was the Thursday training going into the game. Against South Freer, we didn't have a good Thursday training. We think it set us up for, not having our best performance on that game. But, we made sure we fixed that, and it worked against East Perth.
0: Yeah, I mean, the last time you guys played them, they got the best of you by 39 points. It was in the end. That was back in round 7. And they played that real possession game that they can play East Perth and that has treated them pretty well over the last couple of years. So how did you turn that around on them? Because you clearly won the disposal count on the weekend, more kicks, more marks, all of that came into effect. So how did you turn that around?
1: I mean, East Perth are a highly skilled team. I mean, we had a look at them and their stats pre-game, and basically every time they win a game, they get over 200 kicks, and a lot of those are uncontested as well. So, yeah, big focus, and I'm sure a lot of the other teams when they play East Perth is on their kick game and trying to stop that. And basically it was a full 18-man defence to do whatever we could to stop that kick mark game and force them long, and if they went long, that's a win.
2: So you had a great win in your defensive 50. Jones had one hit out, one hit out from a stoppage in forward 50. They only kicked two goals from stoppages from their forward 50. How much of a focus was that to actually improve the efficiency that you were producing down there, or was it just the fact that you did have more numbers and you played better?
1: Well, I believe most of their forwards actually took hit outs, but a big one for us in the back line, and Zach Langdon, our backs coach, is big on it, is just being on our toes in those forward 50 stoppages, and we just got to be so proactive, you know, being loud and all that kind of stuff, and I think it worked as well.
0: Any word on Jaden Hunter?
1: Actually, no. I'm at training at the moment, and I'm talking to a few boys before in the gym, but I have not heard anything. But I know Alex Pierce is all right, that he came out with just some bruising. So I think there was a bit of scare there.
0: Right, well, that's good. Now, one here off the text line. Now, this came in very early before. I don't even know if I'd announced that Jasper Peace was coming up on Waffle World tonight, so I'm not too sure who this is from.
3: But, from Jasper.
0: There's two questions. Question one, is it true that you run 100 hundreds every Christmas?
1: Oh, my God. I know exactly who this is. It's my cousin. He takes the piss out of me for it. I used to do that a bit on a Christmas day, and he would just get into me saying that I was, you know, whatever. But, we used to do that, but we don't do it anymore.
0: That's the old Ben Cousins mentality, isn't it?
2: Yeah, the Brayshaws have been doing that for a while. Jake Murphy used to do that on Christmas Day at Claremont as well. There's a bit of that. It's not unheard of, Matt.
0: Now, Brett, I know you want to get to a question, but question two off the text line. Is it true that the nickname Beach Boy was given to you after the beach at North Fremantle train station because you had no lunch money? What's that about?
1: No, that's not true. That's my cousin again taking a piss out of me. But Beach Boy came from my PS4 name back when I was, I don't even know, 10 years old or whatever it was.
3: This is very good ammunition for me. I'll be on Dollar's deck.
2: I know where this is coming from. Haven't you got another nickname as well? Is it George?
1: I've got Curious George. That one comes from asking too many dumb questions in meetings. So there you go.
0: There's no dumb questions,
2: mate,
0: is there?
2: You know how many goals are leading the Bernie Naval medal count. Ask 100 Waffle players. They wouldn't have any idea.
3: Jasper, you play your 50th game this week against West Perth, and they're one of three teams that you've never lost to in your career, the other two being East Fremantle and Subiaco. And no doubt you'll be up for a wrestle with Tyler Keitel. What's your thought process going into that? You've already commented earlier that him along with Clark are two of your tougher battles. Do you watch any more vision, or do you know the game? Do you know where you have to be better to beat him?
1: Basically, every Friday night, well, Friday afternoon, I like to take the day off on Friday and just chill out. Every Friday afternoon, I'll watch vision on my direct opponent. Normally get the match up around a Wednesday or a Thursday, but, yeah, I'll watch basically every touch, every goal they get and see how they're effective and just take a few notes and try stop that. I mean, I don't like to do too much, but that's kind of just what I do.
0: When do you feel most comfortable defending, or is it situational? Do you like playing back shoulder? Do you like playing in front, bodying up, maybe starting a metre or two off? How do you like to play it, or is it situational?
1: Very situational for sure, but I would say I'm a bit more standoffish. Don't like to get grounded because usually those bigger bodies, usually like the Keitels and the Clarks, they're big boys. You know, they're both in their primal. Keitel might be on the way up, but kind of just standoffish, 1 or 2 metres away, and then impact when I can. Try read the play early. And that's kind of just how I play.
0: Well, 49 games, zero goals. Is there a chance we could see you thrusted into the forward line anytime soon and snag one?
1: I mean, if you could get onto Ash for me, that would be great.
2: I think you're going all right where you are.
0: I think it's an option, though. We saw it with Noah Strom earlier in the year, and Jasper can take a pretty good mark.
2: Well, if Hunter doesn't play, you never know.
0: Yeah.
2: There's a few Van Boys
1: around. I'd love it.
2: Yeah. Hey, a couple of questions. You went to Shenton College, I think, didn't you?
1: I did, yes.
2: Who's the best footballer to come out of Shenton College?
1: Oh, that's a good question, you know. I don't think there's too many of us, to be completely honest.
2: It could be.
1: Tom Barrich, Adrian Barrich's son, he was in my year.
2: How many league games has he played?
1: I don't think he's playing league anymore, Tom. But to be completely honest, I don't really know many good footballers out of Shenton.
2: Could be the Claremont number two. You never know. More importantly, one of your backline colleagues in recent times has been Sam Alvarez. He got moved back to a wing on Saturday. Probably produced the best game of his career. 30 touches, 2 goals. Had his father's funeral on the Friday too, so his emotional state was obviously at a higher level than normal, I guess, and he responded. Yep. What do you make of how he's going and particularly his performance on Saturday?
1: Oh, Sammy's sensational. I love Sammy. He's an absolute ripper, but there's no one that really puts as much time into skills than Sammy. Like, the amount of work he puts in at training, and it's good to just see it paying off, really. I feel like he's been this good for a long time, but it's maybe just a confidence thing, and now he's got it, he's flying. And I hope so. I hope he'll keep continuing on this path, and I'm sure he will.
0: Well, Jasper, it's been great chatting to you tonight. Thanks so much for taking the time with us, and all the very best for the remainder of the season. And, up first, it'll be West Perth on Saturday.
1: Thank you very much, guys. Cheers.
2: All right.
0: Jasper Pease from Claremont. Big thanks to him for joining tonight's show. All right, let's clear a break. Back after this, Johnny Townsend's world-famous report segment, Your Questions Answered, and Round 16, a review here on Waffle World.
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0: Welcome back to Waffle World. Matt Grublich, John Townsend, Brett Rapponi here with you tonight. And don't forget, you can join the conversation on the open line or the text line. Plenty to get through in just a moment. But firstly, Townie?
1: News section. I've got three items of news. First of all, went to dinner at Sienna's on Thursday night just to see if the players were being looked after, and Anthony told me they are being looked after magnificently. So a couple were in there last week or the week before, so sat on tables next to each other, just pure accident.
2: You're a regular down there. You pay
1: for
2: these
1: regular
2: meals?
1: Well, not a regular, but occasionally.
2: You were there 2 weeks ago.
1: Well, I had lunch there a few weeks ago, and then I had dinner there the other night, and like you do in good restaurants, struck up a conversation with the people next door, and when we were paying the bill at the end of it, this bloke said, "You look very familiar." And Anthony Palacios, the owner of Sienna's, he's gone, "Yeah, you would have seen him on the radio on Sport FM." you had to be there.
2: He's a West Perth man, Anthony,
1: almost,
2: as well.
1: Almost hilarious.
2: Good shout out, though, John.
1: Yeah, no, it was a good dinner. Umpire contact report, three of them this week. Bailey Banfield, right. Cooper Simpson, who hasn't signed his contract at Fremantle. It's been on the table for a long while. So Cooper Simpson might be looking for greener pastures, and Joss Mathey all got the reprimand for the umpire contact. The only reports. Last week we had the we got a bit more detail on Jack Petricelli. Got the 1 week, called an umpire a cheat three times. It might have been three separate umpires, but there are three occasions. He got two warnings, and then he got reported for the third one. And I can't believe, we touched on a bit on Saturday morning, I can't believe that if you use the banned word on the football, and we've seen players rubbed out for 3, 4, 5 weeks for using that word that rhymes with maggot, they will get multiple weeks. If you call an umpire repeatedly, you get 1 week. I cannot comprehend that. That is by far a worse crime, I would have thought. And it goes to a little... He must have had a pretty frustrating season. He's been ordinary. A bloke who's played 90 AFL games for West Coast. And he hasn't really set the world on fire at all at Subiaco. So I'm sure he owes the club a fair bit at the moment, and maybe this will be a spark for him to end the season strongly.
2: You couldn't think of any better comeback for Petricelli. They play Perth this week, Subiaco, that is, at 2:30 at Leaderville Oval. He did kick two goals in that hour.
1: Yeah, and they were both very good goals, 50-metre goals. They won by under 2 goals, so that was a good result. My final piece of news, Brett, and you'd be very interested in this because you live in clubland. I suspect that next year there will be between 0 and 6 coaching changes in the Waffle. Might be 0. It might be 6.
2: So it'd be easier
1: to be a number in between.
2: So let's write off the ones where you think there'll be no change.
1: Subiaco, no.
2: Subiaco?
1: South Fremantle, no. Swan Districts, I don't think so. And West Perth, I don't think so. And the two AFL clubs, West Coast and Fremantle, so through Peel, this is not a reflection on their coaches. Sometimes they get promoted. We saw it with Jamie Graham some years ago. He went up. So they might, for personal development and use of their assets, that they might shuffle those coaches around. So Cole Horsley and Adam Reid, more likely than not, they'll be coaching those sides, but they might have another job within there. I think the other four, and none of it is guaranteed, and I'm not saying anyone's on shaky ground, and I think a lot of moves are often... There's mutual agreement with moves, but I'm not sure that every other club is going to have the same coaches there next year. I'm aware of at least three premiership coaches in the Waffle in the past and in recent times who are considering their options in football. So I wouldn't be surprised if there's some changes.
2: I think you're right, John. I've heard it. Couple of rumours. We share our notes.
1: We don't report rumours.
2: No, so I'm not going to say who they are. But I think for the first time ever, if there were coaching changes, it'd be more because the coaches want the change than the clubs want the change.
0: Who would be the biggest loss to their club out of the coaches?
2: Well, depends who they get as replacements.
1: You may get better. Subiaco. So they had a two premiership winning coach who they got, who they moved on, and they've replaced him with a bloke who's won three. So they're probably better now than where they were, even though Bo Woodman won two flags when he was there.
2: The interesting question when you talk about coaches is Jared Schofield's had an outstanding season. Bill Monaghan, I think, had a pretty good season given the injuries he's had to deal with. Mark Stone, who I think is a a very good coach, but gee, he's got the keys to the Ferrari, hasn't he? I mean, he's like football club's been given a leg up like no other football club's ever done. So it's hard to know if Stone would be doing as well at West Perth or East Fremantle. There's always something bubbling around Perth, East Fremantle. It'll be interesting to see how it unfolds, but there's still 4 or 5 weeks to
0: And you feel that West Perth will give Paul Sanzoni, you know,
1: I think his writing instructions are pretty much to establish a template for future success and give young players a go. Now, you've got to have them. You can't pick them if they're not up to it. And one thing I've actually noticed about West Perth, they've got 3 players from their country districts, the 2 Sprigg brothers and Zach Guadnan. So the only 3 from their regional area. It's the lowest in the Waffle by a million miles. We know they don't have a high school in their regional zone. So that's a bit of an issue. That tells you that their numbers are probably low in the wheat belt, which is, you know, the numbers of people living in the wheat belt's lowest it's been in over 100 years. So that explains it. But we look at Perth, the free kicks that they've got. I mean, they've been poor for decades, and they have had remarkable support. I mean, they've effectively got Brandon Parfitt through the extra points and the extra money they're allowed to get. They get an AFL Premiership player because of the extra support they get. West Perth don't get it. They won a flag 4 years ago, so you're not as if you're, you know, we're not brokenhearted about how West Perth are going. But I'm not sure that they can get a lot better with what they've got. So that's an area that they probably need to look at as well.
0: All right, a few messages coming through on the text line, so let's get to them, shall we? Love the show, lads. I saw Brett grazing in Geno's yesterday. He looked surprisingly upbeat considering the Falcons are going to win the Wooden Spoon. That's from Barry.
1: South of the river.
0: Yeah, what were you doing in Freo? Geno, is that what we're talking about?
2: Yeah, Geno's? I was down in Geno's. Good spotting by that gentleman. I was down in Geno's for a bit of brunch. Jill had a zucchini frittata, and I had prosciutto eggs with a side serve of bacon, if you're interested, Barry. Yeah. And, all I can do is smile. I was a bit disappointed with the Falcons Saturday night, but the next day I was okay. Fremantle's a good spot. Bit of buzz.
0: It's a good spot to people watch there, Geno's.
2: It was very good.
1: But there's not much action in the rest of the strip, though. They're talking about changing it from the cappuccino strip to the frozen yogurt strip or nail polish strip or something.
2: Tell you what I like, Geno's. Jill said, where are we going? And I said, well, I'll give you one guess. She goes, we always go to the same place. Can we try something different? I said, no, I like Geno's. I know exactly what I'm going to have every time. But it is good to sit in there or stand in there when you're waiting for your coffee and you look up and see the 2 South Fremantle Premiership pitches, I think both jumpers, and there's even a West Coast Eagles one in there. But you know you're in the heart of football down there, and I love it down there.
1: You know that they haven't got any Freo gear there, and you know why?
2: No.
1: Only Premiership photos and Premiership
2: tape. Is that right?
1: Yeah. That's a bit of a bubble down there.
2: That might change next year.
0: Yeah, it might. Ice Thief, a.k.a. Eskimo Nell, says, hi, guys, would be nice to break some bread with Brett over a coffee and nut out what really happened in Mandra a couple of years ago. Yours truly, says Ice Thief.
2: I'd be worried.
1: No one cares. There is one person who is interested in that on the planet, and even he's not got much interest, I wouldn't have thought.
2: He listens in. I'd be worried about my wallet getting lifted out of my back pocket if I caught up with Russell.
0: Wes in Perth. John, where do Channel 7 get their commentators from for Waffle coverage? Wes felt there was a bit of Peel bias on the weekend in that particular game.
1: I haven't watched any of the Peel game. I've done it, and I don't know where I came from, so I do a bit of it for 7 Plus. I saw Bo Woodman's done a bit recently.
2: Yeah, we are. 7.
1: Jimmy Williams has done it, who's called AFL for SEN over the years. So, they like footballers. They come from everywhere. Some of them you like and some of them you may not.
2: Honestly, our listeners should be just pleased. You can watch all games on the stream. It's amazing, really. Mm-hmm. Turn the commentary down if you like. This week, it's Swan District's Peel Thunder. Channel 7 are there, and I think Jacob's there as well with Tony and yourself. The fact that we can actually see it, the Waffle fans just are never happy, are they? 4 years ago, you couldn't get a game.
0: Yeah. And part of the stream, too, is they're giving commentators a go who are just starting out as well or had minimal experience too. So you've got to consider that as well.
1: I mean, since I've been doing it, and I've done 60-odd games now in the Waffle, the one thing you appreciate is how hard it is to do it, to call. not so much the remembering of the names, and I don't really have much of an issue with that, and some Hold people on. Do, some people don't.
2: There's something in this. Hold on. You know that you've done 60-odd games of calling commentary. You're keeping a tally, aren't you?
1: I can tell you exactly how many I've done, Brett. I'll tell you right now. I've done...
2: For one of our listeners
1: 63.
2: Out there.
1: I've done 63. So after 63, I'm starting to get a bit of a handle on it, and I think I'm a million miles away from where it should be. But when you turn on the Sunday morning AFL and you hear that grating voice and you know which one it is, I now start to appreciate a fraction more than I used to. Because before it was a horrific, now it's just quite horrific.
0: Yeah. Well, you should jump on radio commentary, Townie. You've got to describe everything.
1: No. But one thing about that, you can actually call the wrong number or the wrong player and you mostly get away with it.
0: Yeah, what do you think, Jacob, and I do every second call? Thanks, David, off the text line. Afternoon, guys. Matt, can you please ask Brett how Paul Sanzoni's trip to Melbourne went? Any updates on recruiting for next year?
2: Well, there are, but I can't say.
1: No.
2: Well, why would I say that when you know every other league coach is listening to this? So, there's plenty of irons in the fire, and the Falcons need it too.
1: Sorry, just give us a rundown, though. I mean, he's not just landing in Melbourne and knocking on doors. He knows where he's going to go and who he's going to speak to. So that's been building for a while.
2: Look, that'd be no different than any other football club. It was a very strategic plan. I know the CEO put to him and said, you need to tell me exactly who you're seeing. We don't want phone calls when we get there. Hey, I'm in town. Can we meet?
1: Yep.
2: They knew exactly who they were going to meet with. But these things, sometimes these recruits can take up to 2 years, John. Some of the people we met, or some of the people the club met with while they were there, we met with 2 years ago and have had them in Perth as well since. So very strategic, very difficult. But, I'm sure that the club will release details when they can.
1: Well, I'm looking forward to one day, Brett, on air, preferably, but maybe off air, you giving us the full Lachie Delahunty recruitment by West Perth, which as we know didn't happen, and he went and won a million flags at Subi. But that is one of the better stories that you're going to hear as far as recruiting goes.
2: That hurt.
0: Well, we don't have enough time for that tonight because we're quickly running out of time here. Evening, gents. Whilst I agree the AFL aligned clubs get a lot of free kicks, but has there ever been a bigger free kick paid than not being punished for a salary cap breach shortly after two other clubs were also found guilty and punished? So many bewildering decisions and inconsistencies by the higher-ups this decade doesn't fulfil me with much confidence for the future, says Zach, who is a South Fremantle fan.
1: And he's referring to Perth, who got done on. They breached the salary cap and there was a limited penalty because, as the Footy Commission said, it could break the club. But Perth's application was that we are a basket case and you'll destroy us. And they got away with it, and now they're flying and they could win a flag this year or in the next one or two.
0: Another one off the text line, just before we get to the games. I think Adam Reid could do higher things. Great state coach, always has a presentation and stars at Peel functions, as he did on Saturday. That's from Rod off the text line.
2: I like Adam. He probably could, but he'd be... I'd say he's probably the best paid waffle coach. Maybe he dices with Horsley. They've got the resources though, but I've got no doubt he could do. Could be a senior.
1: So the
2: assistant.
1: Issue they have, of course, is after 3 years as a coach there, does it suit Fremantle for him to remain in that role where he's doing a very good job, or does he go up to another one and they look at developing another coach in that position?
2: It's interesting, just quickly, because we do ask the players who played state football this year about Adam and all of them. From other football clubs, all talk very highly of him.
0: Yeah, they do. All right, let's get to the game. So we touched on this with Jasper Peace, but we'll go over it quickly. Claremont defeating East Perth 12-11-83 to 8-3-51. And we heard a bit of the game plan there as to how they looked to shut East Perth down in that possession game. They did it well, Claremont.
1: Yeah, they moved the ball through the middle at times. They were very keen to get back into the corridor. They turned the ball over a bit. I thought that some of their shot selection or options that they took were questionable. A couple of times, Bailey Rogers showed his class, went straight down the middle and made a difference. A couple of players were outstanding. Sam Alvarez, as I said, he was best on ground, 30 possessions and kicked two goals. He infamously missed a shot for goal late in the preliminary final last year at the same ground, basically shanked it sideways and didn't get a score, I don't think. And I'm sure that's been weighing on his mind a bit, and he probably put those that bad memory away. Outstanding. Ollie Eastland was very good against Jones. I think he won the position, as I asked to Jess Peace. Jones didn't go into their forward 50, and Eastland didn't go into the Claremont forward 50. Gowdy won eight hit-outs to advantage in the forward 50. So that was a pretty significant win for Claremont. And their back line really stood up. They were all over East Perth far about 15 minutes in the third quarter. And they were back to what they were doing in the first month of the season.
2: John, I watched a fair bit of this game on the stream before I took off to Arena Joondalup. East Perth just had no midfield dominance, and it really caught up them, hasn't it, this particular week with their injuries they've got. But when you've got Jake Suter and Luke Folley as your two leading possession getters on the ground, both playing the back line, I think the highest midfielder in possessions was Angus Scott, who plays on a wing, had 23. And the next one was Cooper Stevens with 17. They just didn't get enough of the ball.
1: They had 35 inside 50s, and Claremont had 18 rebound 50s. So that's 17 times they kept the ball inside. You can't score enough goals to go close with that.
2: For our East Perth listeners, while Corey Watts was injured and was probably going to miss a couple of weeks now with a calf, Fulgrave got through a game of football, and that's his first game of football in 10 or so weeks. So he may need another run in the reserves, but he's one who can come back into the side. And Tom Medhack kicked 5 goals. He was dropped this week. There's a couple of forwards up there, John, who I don't think are doing maybe enough, but I give them maybe an out because they only had 35 inside 50s, but Tom Medhack with 5 goals was good for him. And just one other player I want to touch on quickly, and you would have seen it, John, Clancy Dennis. It's just his 6th game, he's 19, and he's 195 centimetres playing in the back line. They've got so many talls down there who are good talent who can catch the ball.
1: Claremont don't have an issue with talent. It's getting the right combination and getting them cohesive when they get them out there. Mm. And if they were to manage both of those parts, they'd be flying, actually. As it is, they're still in the frame, I think.
0: Mm. Well, Peel Thunder continued with their winning ways, so they stay a couple of games ahead on top of the ladder. They knocked off Subiaco at home. It was a challenge. They were down at three-quarter time. Subiaco certainly took it to Peel, but in the end, their class did rise above, 11-11-77 to 11-3-69. It was our game of the day. Our award went to Charlie Burke of Subiaco, who played a run-with role on Jeremy Sharp, kept him to just 13 possessions. So we thought that was good enough to get him the win. But for Peel, Bailey Banfield stood out. Jaron Carr played probably his best game of footy that I've seen him play, at least. Sean Darcy as well, looking to get back into that AFL team, was dominant in the ruck.
2: Blight was a late out. What was the situation there? Jacob had him on the morning show.
0: He kept it very quiet.
2: And I heard he had a brace on his hand.
0: He did. So monitor that. Not too sure on the update. I'll try to get it. But, he kept that very quiet, did Jacob Blight.
1: They'd lost Josh Robbins, who broke his wrist against West Perth the week before, and Taj Schofield, who had whether it was tightness of the hammy or whatever, he was apprehensive and he was out of the game early. So whether he just misses the one or whether it's worse than that, I noticed the West called it general soreness. Well, it was general soreness in a specific part of his hamstring.
2: Now, you saw the game, Matt, so I'm interested to get your opinion. Subiaco kicked 11 goals 3. In the last 2 weeks, they've kicked 29 goals 9. But 11-3 to 11-11, do you think... And I think it was an outstanding coaching effort by Jared Schofield, because I don't think it was one man who took care of Sharp. I think there was a couple waxing on him. But should Peel have won this game by a little bit more?
0: Not necessary. I don't think so. I think Subiaco, you have to give them a lot of credit as to the way they played. They took it. It was a bit of a blueprint as to how to beat Peel Thunder.
2: I think you're right.
0: The first three quarters. They won in the midfield. They applied the pressure. They created a lot of repeat stoppages because Peel can get a run on. They've got some quick guys in there. Brandon Walker off of halfback can run through the middle. Jeremy Sharp, as we know, when he gets going, he's a penetrating kick and has plenty of pace. So they shut that down pretty well, created repeat stoppages, and then were able to get the ball forward, got it to their deep forwards in the end, and Borchette, was the best of them kicking four.
1: Did Sokol play reserves?
2: No.
1: Stephen Miller is concussed, so he'll miss 2 games.
2: And he kicked 2 goals early.
1: Yeah, and he was very good the week before.
2: Yeah.
1: So that's a bit of an issue for them about getting you know, another target in their forward line.
2: I think you're right when you said there's a blueprint. I watched a fair bit of this game as well, and the ruck knockout. Sean Darcy was significant, I think, in this game, but he won 39 hit-outs, and Aiden Riddle won 24 hit-outs, and that was up against Mayo and Rickson, who weren't totally disgraced, but I think that was the blueprint. A lot of stoppages, and they didn't want players to come flying through those stoppages either, so well done, Subi.
0: Well, yeah, and Mayo probably had one of his worst games of the season. So if they had gotten an extra goal or two out of him, it could have gone in Subiaco's favour. But Peel Thunder, yeah, their class did just come to the front in the end, really. They were always going to be strong finishes in the game. So well done to Peel. 10 wins in a row, which is their best ever. Yep. Let's go to the final game.
1: I heard that on the call. The first time they've ever won.
3: Yeah, we'll stop it there. That was a replay of Monday edition's Waffle World last night. Matt Grublich, Brett Rapone and John Townsend. 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It's time to head to the 1 o'clock news, but not to worry, still plenty to come on the other side. Myself, Regan Spear, in the chair with you for the Tuesday perspective until 2 o'clock before Sports Drive with Matty Grublich takes over. 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
5: Good afternoon, this is Michael Lynch. The federal government is beginning work on plans to build Australia's first new oil refinery since the 1960s. The Commonwealth and the West Australian government will jointly fund a $4 million pre-feasibility study for constructing the facility as part of Labor's plan to boost fuel security. Prime Minister Anthony Albanese says the funding will kickstart investigations into the country's third oil refinery.
6: Our predecessors sat back and watched all refineries close. They thought there'll be always someone else who will build something somewhere else which Australia can rely upon. We know that that's not the case.
5: The federal opposition says we do need to boost fuel security, but it's waiting for details before deciding whether to back the plan. Just 4 months out from a state election, Jacinta Allen this morning resigned as Premier of Victoria. She's been succeeded, unopposed, by her deputy, Ben Carroll. The ACTU's outgoing secretary is ruling out a future in politics as the union paves the way for a new generation of leaders. Sally McManus will resign at the end of next month, while National President Michelle O'Neill will step down later this year. Union delegates will formally vote on their successors at next year's Congress. Ms. McManus says after 9 years as leader, she will not be considering her career prospects anytime soon.
7: At the moment, I'm really looking forward to a break and maybe going bird watching. I have a health issue. I'm going to get a hearing implant, so, you know, I'm going to take time to do that.
5: The New South Wales government says it expects all witnesses who are called to face a corruption probe to attend. Operation Rosny is continuing today to examine figures within the Liberal Party and to investigate potential breaches of donation rules. Senior New South Wales Government Minister John Graham says allegations before the inquiry are deeply concerning.
8: I don't want to see a repeat of what we saw in the parliamentary inquiry, witnesses evading, giving evidence. So I'd ask anyone to cooperate if they're asked to by ICAC, and that would be the expectation of the government.
5: A Productivity Commission report has concluded that Australian governments need to cut red tape if the housing crisis is to be resolved. The interim report argues that over-regulation adds up to $320,000 to the cost of a new house. Commissioner Alison Roberts says complex zoning laws can slow the planning process before a build gets underway.
9: In Brisbane, Sydney, Perth and Adelaide, at least 75% of residential land is zoned for just one or two stories. So that obviously limits the amount of dwellings that can be built. And in Sydney, 50% of the land across 50 suburbs is covered by restricted heritage overlay.
5: In Air Showbiz News, British comedian turned TV wildlife presenter Bill Oddie has died. Oddie is best remembered in Australia for being one third of the Goodies comedy team, who embarked on various schemes like starting a pirate radio station with only one record.
10: A Walk in the Black Forest, part two.
11: We can afford it.
5: is Air News. Aussie Diamond Kara Connors has her side is primed for Commonwealth Games glory after two strong wins. Australia smashed Tonga in their opening game before a 19-goal win over England. Connors says they're aiming high.
11: Couldn't have asked for a better start in terms of outcomes. Still lots to build on, though. Looking after our day off to head into another three big games before we lead into finals.
5: There was more Aussie Glasgow glory in the pool this morning. Meg Harris taking gold over Molly O'Callaghan in the women's 100 metres freestyle, while Shayna Jack clinched bronze to ensure another Aussie podium sweep. Brendan Stasevich says the Eagles have put Friday night's derby disappointment behind them. He's told Sports Today they're focusing on Sunday's MCG game against bottom-team Richmond.
12: We obviously had a bit of time since Friday night to pick up the pieces and get going again. We're all looking forward to it, and I think that's going to be the big focus for us, is getting back to what makes us a really good football team.
5: In the NRL, Adam Duihy has returned to Tigers training after last week's blow-up and peace talks with the coach Benji Marshall and management. The Wanderers take on Chelsea in Sydney tonight for a friendly clash. And Aussie Alexander Vucic has won his match at an ATP event in Washington in straight sets. Australian Independent Radio News.
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14: Fairly smooth sailing on the roads at the moment. No accidents or breakdowns reported. Got ongoing roadworks for Cedric Street. That's closed between Stevenson Avenue and Ellen Sterling Boulevard in Innaloo. Diversions in place for that. No delays. All the majors, including the Mitchell and Kwinana freeways. Nice and clear too, both directions through the Northbridge Tunnel. 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It's latest traffic on 91.3 Sport FM.
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3: Yeah, Perth's weather for your Tuesday, the 28th of July. Top of 18 degrees and sunny conditions outside the Sport FM studio today. Tomorrow for Wednesday, top of 20 and an overnight low of 8 before Thursday, Friday, and the weekend looks sunny for your weather here in Perth. Right now it is 17 degrees.
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0: 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Regan Spear in the chair with you for the next hour or so before Sports Drive with Matt Grublich takes over. He will drive you home from 2 to 5pm today before the Perth Football League radio show takes over, and then the Hoop Hour from 6, so stay tuned to that. 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Looking forward to chatting all things sport on the show with you for the Tuesday perspective this afternoon. Plenty to get to, and mainly plenty of footy news and headlines to discuss on the show today. The Bombers' final four candidates for their coaching search has been finalised, so they go neck and neck with the Blues now, who we know they have their final four set in stone. That was a week or so ago. So for the Bombers, it's going to be Murray Davis, James Hurd, Mark McVeigh, and Jamie Graham, the big four candidates there, with Dean Solomon and his future as the head coach. He's the interim at the moment. He's yet to decide. So yeah, a bit to come out there out of the Bombers camp. And a reminder for the Blues, Corey Enright, James Kelly, and Jamie Graham, as well as Josh Fraser, the current interim coach, the top four candidates for the Blues. Looking forward to Thursday night footy. It's going to be the Pies and the Cats. What a blockbuster that's going to be. There's a bit of team news about already. Braden Maynard, he's going to miss with 3 to 4 weeks with a leg injury, and as well as Jordan DeGoey, he's also in doubt with a bit of illness around the Collingwood camp today. So he is set to, I guess, go for a test before Thursday night footy, Pies and Cats. But yeah, already in doubt is Jordan DeGoey, and Braden Maynard, he is set to miss. But I think that was the real big surprise out of last round's results in the AFL for mine, especially. There wasn't really too many real discussion points in terms of teams winning and teams losing. It all went pretty straightforward. The Pies, I didn't really give them much consideration at all on Thursday night against the Crows, but they really proved me wrong and are shaping up to be definitely a smoky side that can interrupt a team's finals run on any given day. But a little bit of news from the Pies camp heading to their Thursday night footy matchup at the MCG against the Cats. And of course, contract news, that has been the big talking point over these past few weeks or so since Tassie has come into the picture. Yeah, look, the Fremantle Dockers, well, and Murphy Reid, he's re-signed until 2032. So a deal on top of his already extended deal to 2029. So that is huge news for him, and also huge news for the Fremantle Football Club. He's going to be, hopefully, a Docker for life. We might have a listen into his interview he did a little bit later on Drive this afternoon. But great signs for the Fremantle Dockers, winning his first of maybe many Glendinning Allen medals. And he's just been superb for the Dockers this season, and has just really improved his all-round game for mine as well. And Hugh Davies hasn't played a senior game of AFL footy this season for the Fremantle Dockers. Maybe has been potentially had opportunity at times, but Justin Longmuir has decided to go elsewhere. The likes of Oscar McDonald been in and out of the side as well. But Hugh Davies, he's re-signed with the Dockers. He has extended for a further 3 years in the purple, a promising young defender, obviously doing very good things at Peel Thunder at the moment, but yeah, struggling to get into the Dockers side. But obviously, the Dockers have pretty big raps on Hugh Davies, and he is having an outstanding season for Port Adelaide. I wouldn't be surprised if he's right up there in their best and fairest come the end of the season. But two young Dockers re-signing for the future there. And the other big one out of the AFL landscape was Darcy Wilson. He's re-signed for a further 2 years with St Kilda. I think he's had a fantastic year. Darcy Wilson has gone really under the radar from that Saints group, has raw pace. He has great disposal as well, handball and kicking, and really does break the game open there for St Kilda. And yeah, he was heavily targeted by quite a few other Victorian clubs. The young gun, only 20 years old, so still very, very fresh in his AFL career. And he has also really made that jump this season as well. He's been absolutely superb for the Saints. So, yeah, that's a bit of footy news to start off the show today. And we'll get to that a little bit later on as well with Lachie McCurdy. He's a sports journalist with Code Sports. I spoke with him a little earlier today. We'll get the latest from the Sydney Swans, the GWS Giants, post their Battle of the Bridge clash and ahead of round 21 of AFL footy. So looking forward to getting into that chat with Lachie in just a moment's time. But to kick off the show today, we're going to chat some Australian basketball because it's a great time for Aussie hoops at the moment. The NBL off-season well and truly in full swing. The Aussies in the Commonwealth Games, geez, they've been well and truly up and about, both the men's and the women's sides in the 3x3 undefeated thus far. So hopefully there can be some medals in their cabinets come the end of the Commonwealth Games. And, well, there's always plenty of news and headlines to discuss out of the NBA and anything else in the world of hoops. So I had a chat with basketball journalist, basketball broadcaster Tom Hertz a little earlier on today. We discussed all that and a whole lot more. So let's take a listen to that chat I had with Tom a little earlier today, chatting all things Aussie hoops. Here it is. Time to chat some hoops on the show today. And with me to do just that is basketball journalist and broadcaster Tom Hertz. Has been good enough to join me. Hello, Tom.
1: Hey, Regan. How are you doing?
0: Yeah, really good. How are you?
1: Yeah, good. Thank you, mate. Good.
0: Great to hear and great to have you back on the show. And I want to chat a bit of hoops today, mate, because as you know, there is plenty to chat about in that space at the moment. And why don't we start with the Commonwealth Games, because both of our men's and women's teams are undefeated in the 3x3, 100% win record. How good has that been seeing them go to work?
1: Yeah, it's great, and I think it speaks volumes to the emergence of the 3x3 format over the last few years. We know the women obviously had a team at the Olympics in Paris in 2024, and the men's team has done well in terms of the Asian region as well, whilst they didn't qualify for Paris. But it's great to see them go to the Comm Games, and really just kind of showcase how strong Australian basketball is across the Commonwealth nations. And, you know, when you've got countries like Canada in the mix there as well, it's no small feat to go undefeated at this stage. So look forward to see them continue to advance and see if they can bring home some hardware.
0: Yeah, let's hope so. Above and beyond for both of our sides there. So what do you think of the 3x3 sort of gameplay format in general? Are you a fan?
1: I am, actually. I don't get to watch it too often, but whenever I do, I really enjoy it. It's fast-paced. It's tough. You really need to be able to play both ends, you know, offense and defense. You can't take any breaks. You can't really rely on your teammates too much to bail you out. So you've got to be really switched on. And it's a really physical, exhausting format. They go pretty hard for quite a period of time. Mm. You have to be super fit and dedicated. But I love it. I love the way it's given some other opportunities. So, sorry, some other players, some opportunities to represent Australia as well. We know some of the players in this 3x3 team are not part of the Boomers or the Opals necessarily. Some are on occasion, but it's a really exciting way to showcase a different style of game. And I think it also relates to the way that people grow up playing the basketball in their backyard with their mates. You might not have 5-on-5 or a full court, so it's a good format to showcase in that respect as well.
0: Yeah, I quite like

0: of experience and some youth injection into the team. I think there's a lot of depth, and I think there's really strong balance. And I know there's a couple of WNBA players that are not there, like Beck Allen, Georgia Raymore, Nadia Poch. But I think Sandy prioritised those last few spots on players that have been in the program the last few years. They understand the system. She's conscious of how limited preparation they're going to have before the tournament in September in Germany. And so some of these players who've been around for Asia Cup campaigns, the recent games against China, slot in really nicely. And there's a few nice stories of players who get to make their debut at a major tournament. And one that springs to mind for mine is Steph Reid. She's 30 years old now. She wasn't a player who grew up kind of making state teams and things like that, but she's worked and battled to become one of the best players in Australia. She went overseas for a couple of years to Europe to get even better. And it's just a really nice moment for her to finally get selected for a major tournament for the Opals. But there's a lot to be excited about this team, and I think they can probably get on the podium again like they did in Paris.
1: Yeah, that's fantastic to hear, and those are the stories that we really do like to see coming through, show signs of hard work, dedication, doing anything they can to play for the national side, and I'm looking forward to seeing how the Opals shape up. Now, the NBL off-season, as we know, has been in full swing, Tom, and I saw there's been a signing just early this morning by the Southeast Melbourne Phoenix, Skylar Mays. Do you know much about him and what he has to offer?
0: I do know a little bit. I remember his time with the Portland Trailblazers a couple of years ago. He was the beneficiary of a number of injuries and some extended opportunities and had a really strong run towards the end of that season there. He's a very strong, well-rounded point guard who's got some good international experience as well. They're obviously targeting a smart, experienced point guard who can run the show but can also score when he needs to. Obviously, he's pretty stacked at the guard spots there with the likes of Nathan Sobey, Angus Glover, etc. And this is really to replace what Owen Foxwell had given them the last couple of years. So it's a really good signing by the Phoenix. And again, someone who fits their system is going to be strong defensively, is going to guard full court, is going to be able to push the pace in transition as well, which is how Josh King likes to play.
1: Josh King re-signing as well?
0: Yep. Excellent. Not a surprise at all, given the track record since he's taken over, got his team to game three of the semifinals the last 2 years, one went away from making the grand final, and really built a nice culture there. That team really knows their identity and what they're about, and they've really bought in. So great to lock up Josh King long-term. And I also should just add that right before we chatted, there's some breaking news as well from Brisbane. They've just, according to Olga Ulich of ESPN, they've just signed Max McKinnon to a 2-year deal. Max just completed his collegiate career at LSU last year. He played summer league with the Charlotte Hornets. He actually had signed a training camp invite deal with Charlotte, so it's possible he's foregoing that, but a great coup to get him back. He was a DP for Brisbane a few years ago before he went off to college. Obviously the son of a legend in Sam McKinnon. And really nice to get this local talent coming back to the NBL.
1: Yeah, certainly. Yeah, that's great news for the Brisbane Bullets, and always do love to see local talent coming playing in one of the best basketball leagues in the world, and that is the NBL. And, speaking of now local talent, Tom, Tyler Harvey, he's had his Australian citizenship approved, so that's some great news for him in Illawarra.
0: It's excellent news. It's a nice moment for him as well, personally. We know that's kind of been in the works for a little while. He's been someone who's been loyal to the Hawks ever since he signed there as an import. And that just gives them more flexibility about how they can construct their roster now. It opens up an additional import spot if they choose to use that. But also shows that Tyler Harvey's dedicated to staying in Australia and probably playing out the remainder of his professional career here, which is great for the league. And likely, I would imagine, he'll stay with the Hawks for the remainder of his career because he's so comfortable there and built his life there. So, again, similar to Bryce Cotton, although Bryce obviously moved from Perth to Adelaide, but similar to him getting citizenship, it opens up an extra roster spot. And it just helps to bring more talent and more eyeballs to this league, which is great.
1: And now the Wildcats import point guard developments. How are they coming along, Tom? Has there been any more news on that? We know there was the signing of Anthony Delorso about a week or so ago, but here in Perth, we're still waiting for that big import. Has there been any sort of more developments on that as of yet?
0: None that I'm privy to, Regan, none that I've heard, but I know that that Danny Mills and John Reilly are working feverishly in the background. Obviously, they've been over

0: summer league to assess some talent, and I'm sure they've got some players they're having conversations with at the moment and trying to finalise a deal. I would imagine it won't be too far away from an announcement coming out around who they've decided to go with.
1: Great to hear. And just last one on the NBL, Tom. How do you see some of the sides shaping up this season? Has there been any moves in particular that you're really liking as maybe some underrated local or import signings for teams? I mean, Luke Travers back with Melbourne United the other day as well, which would certainly boost their stocks. How do you see some of the teams shaping up? Who looks the goods for you?
0: It's probably still a little bit too early to say, but I think, you know, some of the rosters are pretty much complete. You look at the Adelaide 36ers and the continuity they've got from last year to this year, adding Bull Kowal, I think they're going to be one of the favourites to win it all again this year, to be honest, and bringing the three imports back is great. Perth's consistency, I mean, there's a few new names that are going to come into the fore, but again, we talked last time about the core with their big three with Windler and Doolittle and Joe Lualua-Chul back, and bringing in Anthony Dell also is a great compliment to those guys. It'll be nice to see him develop his game, especially under John Riley, who was also a fantastic shooting guard back in the day. I think Brisbane has made some nice moves, a little bit surprising, under Will Weaver. Signed a couple of imports. Nate Hinton, who they announced just last week, a really versatile wing, will be good, and they've obviously assigned that Lithuanian point guard. I don't want to butcher the name, but I think it's Arnas Velička. Hopefully I got that right. And I'm told they're close to signing an import power forward. So we'll look out for an announcement around that maybe in the next few days to next week. But I think there's some really nice moves being made by a bunch of teams. But I think until we see the full rosters, until we get a look at how the imports fit, it's always a bit hard to get a read on some of these teams. But I like the different approaches as well. Like, obviously, United's gone more with a local talent type of approach between Ingles, Golding, Waterberg, and now at bringing Luke Travers back. Other teams relying more on their imports for their star power. It's going to be interesting to see how it shapes up.
1: Certainly, yeah, still a little bit to play out, but yeah, very much so excited for the start of the new NBL season. And lastly, before I do let you go, Tom, we can't talk basketball without talking NBA and LeBron James, a two-year deal with the 76ers, and it's fair to say they have a pretty formidable starting five at the moment.
0: They do, and it's very exciting for that city. My brother actually lives in Philadelphia. He's been there for over 20 years. So I spoke to him very soon after, well, when I woke up and found out the news, because they obviously found out in the middle of our night. But there's a lot of buzz around the city. They're very excited for it. That starting five looks like one of the best starting fives on paper that we've ever seen in recent memory in the NBA. It's whether they can stick together. It's whether the likes of Joel Embiid can stay healthy. How does Jaylen Brown, another new face, fit in with that team? But certainly getting LeBron on a cheap two-year deal like that, clearly going there wanting to try and win a championship, is very exciting for a city that's craving success. They haven't been to the NBA Finals in over 20 years, haven't won a championship since the 80s. So a lot to be excited about if you're a 76ers fan, for sure.
1: Certainly is. And Tom, always appreciate you taking the time on the show. Thanks so much once again, and hopefully we can chat again very soon.
0: No problem, Regan. Thanks for having me, mate.
2: Tom Hertz, basketball journalist and broadcaster, right here on the Tuesday Perspective this afternoon. Big thanks to him for taking the time to jump on the show, and always good to get the latest in Aussie hoops with our resident man here, Tom Hertz. This is the Tuesday Perspective right here on Perth Sports Leader 91.3 Sport FM. Regan Spear in the chair with you for the next half an hour or so before Sports Drive with Matty Grublich takes over. So stay tuned for that. He'll drive you home from 2 to 5pm today. 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So plenty to look forward to right here on 91.3 Sport FM. And like I said before, there is plenty of sport to discuss. So if you want to ring up, you can 94187700, or you can text in on 0429 913 913. Would love to hear from you right throughout the day. Today, for this Tuesday, it is 31 past one. It's time to take a break here on the Tuesday Perspective this afternoon. And well, we might chat a little bit more footy on the other side. So stay tuned right here to Perth Sports Leader. Back after this.
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0: Yeah, welcome back to the show. You're listening to the Tuesday Perspective right here on Perth Sports Leader 91.3 Sport FM. Glad to have your company today. Regan Spear in the chair with you for the next 25 minutes or so before Sports Drive with Matt Grublich takes over. And well, we're going to continue the footy chat on today's show. I spoke with sports journalist from Code Sport, Lachie McCurdy. He's based in New South Wales a little earlier today. We got the latest out of the Swans and Giants camps post their Battle of the Bridge game, where the Swans dominated really from start to finish. And I think it's fair to say even the margin of, what was it, in the end, 51 points was maybe a little bit flattering the Giants' way. 139 for the Swans against the Giants, 88. And, well, for GWS, that's where the real concerns lie. There's a number of players, I guess, either out of contract or looking to seek trade. So we go through that and a whole lot more with Lachie. Just looking at it now for this season in 2026, players out of contract, Jesse Hogan, who we discussed, Kieran Briggs as well. Nick Madden has re-signed. Stephen Canelio's future's up in the air. He hasn't been offered a contract yet. And then, of course, the skipper, Toby Green, as well as an unrestricted free agent. Then we move into 2027 when Tassie comes in, the likes of Lachie Whitfield, Lachie Ash, Tom Green as well. So yeah, it could be a really big raid by Tasmania and other clubs from the GWS Giants. And looking at the Swans, they don't have a whole lot more to worry about. A couple of veterans, Dane Rampey, Harry Cunningham, Jake Lloyd, maybe extend on a one-year deal, or maybe they hang up the boots come season's end, depending where Sydney finish off. Joel Amati is probably the big one. He's a restricted free agent. And then the other ones there, Joel Hamling as well, kicked a huge bag of goals in the VFL last week. And then Taylor Adams was the other one, but he's already hung up the boots. But so not too much concern there for the Sydney Swans, but maybe some alarming signs for the GWS Giants as their wild card spots are heavily slipping as well. So why don't we take a listen into that chat right now. Lachie McCurdy from Code Sports in New South Wales. I spoke with him a little earlier today. Let's chat some footy with my next guest on the show today, because patiently waiting down the line is sports journalist with Code Sports out of New South Wales. Lachie McCurdy's been good enough to join me. Hello, Lachie.
1: Hello, Regan. Good to be with you.
0: No, great to have you on. How have things been with you? Been a little while.
1: Yeah, it's been a while. Plenty happening over here. I mean, the Swans still top of the ladder. Giants, they're still as inconsistent as probably the last time we spoke. So the more things change, the more they seem to stay the same as well.
0: Let's start on the Giants here, Lachie, because there's not some great news out of there. Finn Callaghan, what's the latest with him? Will we see him again this season?
1: So yeah, no, he's done for the year, unfortunately. Late in that Sydney derby, in that fourth quarter, rolled his ankle. We weren't sure how serious it was, but he did stay down after the incident, and that's never a good sign when you can't put that weight on it almost immediately. And yeah, the scans have come back. They thought it might be 1 or 2 weeks, maybe a third, and we might still see him this season, but come back that he requires surgery on that sort of meeting the high ankle sprain, and it's going to be 12 weeks on the sidelines. So even any unlikely finals campaign from the Giants, he won't be a part of it. So that's just another injury to add to what's been a pretty torrid year for them.
0: Yeah, really disappointing. Another star of the game, unfortunately, going down with an injury. And like you said, Lachie, the Giants, they've just been riddled all throughout this season. And am I right in saying you put a post out something like, no team has had more players miss through injury than the Giants in 2026? Is that right?
1: Yeah, that's accurate. That we worked with Champion Data to get the stats. And the Giants have lost 154 essentially matches worth of talent that have been on the sidelines this year, the most impacted team by injury. Essendon's next with 129. So it's not even like it's close at the top there. There's a 25-game gap or so. So it's just huge what the Giants had to go through this year. And you think some of the calibre of the players, it hasn't been sort of their bottom six players regularly. It's been their top six players. And Tom Green hasn't played this year. Josh Kelly, Darcy Jones haven't played this year. They missed Sam Taylor for 3 months, Jack Buckley's barely played. Their key position players, Jesse Hogan as well, hasn't played recently. That they're just struggling to get on the park at the moment, and it's having a big impact.
0: They've got some big contract speculation to play out, Lachie. There's quite a few there at the Giants where their future really is unknown. So I did want to go through a couple of these. So why don't we start with the skipper? Where do you think he's leaning at the moment?
1: It's a tough one because I feel like potentially over the last sort of 6 to 8 weeks, it's maybe swung back in the Giants' favour a little bit to probably close to that 50-50 still. I think there was a world where maybe he was leaning more Geelong's way, but the sense I get is it is still a decision he's not sure about. He could go either way. My gut says he stays at the club. I think there's still obviously a fair bit to play out, but he's an inaugural player. They're going to potentially lose a fair bit of experience this season. I think they'll be able to convince him to stay and go around a couple more times and convince him that this list still has the potential to challenge for a flag, and that's what he'll want to do, that there's that competitor in him who wants to try and win that first flag for the Giants, and they'll kind of present to him and show him that, yes, we still think Kingsley's the coach and this is the team to do it.
2: Yeah, and he's been really open in this sort of stage, hasn't he? And I really do want to see him finish his career in the Giants' colours. What about two who are more on the back end of their, I guess, careers here, Lockie? Jesse Hogan and Jake Stringer, maybe ones that we didn't really suspect to come the end of the year to be talking about these guys potentially leaving the club. Is that a possibility for these two?
1: Oh, I think it's definitely a possibility now, the more you hear that. They've been working, especially with Jesse, throughout the year to try and get a deal done. Like, that's been trying to get over the line since sort of the opening rounds of the year, and it just hasn't eventuated yet, and now it's been pushed to after the season. And they've got some big decisions to make with their forward line. They've got young Max Krzyzewski, who showed a fair bit of promise and almost has got a pretty decent deal on the table in front of him, but he's also been reported that, okay, he doesn't really want to stay if Hogan's going to stay, because then it's going to rob him of more first-team opportunities. So whether it's a decision around that, whether it's a decision around Hogan and his body, he's obviously had a few more injuries this year, and the latest one, a finger injury, still we don't know when he's going to be back from. So I think there is a sense that they've got some pretty amazing years out of Jesse Hogan. He won that Coleman medal in 2024, which was just superb. But potentially, at least in the forward line, it's time to move in a different direction. And I'm sensing the same with Jake Stringer. He spoke to him after the game in the loss to the Swans, and he wants to stay, he wants to keep playing, but he said he's also a realist and kind of knows that he might not get another deal at the Giants, he might not get a deal at another AFL club, so he's just going to enjoy these last four games for what they are and go from there. So I think of the sort of four big guys off contract, they're probably the two that look more likely to leave at the moment.
2: Mm-hmm. Okay. Well, we'll see how that plays out as there's some more spanners being put in the works, Lockie, with Tasmania coming in, and we're sort of going through all the players that are out of contract when they come into the competition. And, of course, Tom Green has been one right on top of the radar of the Tassie Devils. It's been a bit hard to speculate as he's been injured all of this year. But how big is the interest over there in giant land for Tom Green?
1: I think it's priority number one for the Giants to keep him down. He's a future captain of the club, not just future, probably next year almost more than likely. He might take over from Toby as the club goes in that new direction. He's a local academy player, the best they've ever had out of their academy from Canberra. I think that the Giants would be silly not to do whatever it takes to get Tom Green to stay, because he's a genuine star midfielder. He's contested ball numbers, clearance work numbers last year were as good as anyone in the competition. He's someone who that partnership you think with Clad and Oliver over the next 3-4 years could be really special in there. But he's someone who is such a strong, such strong leadership potential and ability that's just got to be someone that build their club around going forward. That if you're going to lose all these experienced guys, you need that next wave to come forward. And no one kind of epitomises that more than Tom Green. So I think the Giants, as they already are moving heaven and earth to try and keep him. And I think there'll be no stone sort of unturned to keep him at the club.
2: Yeah, I think he's an absolute star, and the Giants are well and truly missing his presence on the field in 2026. What about the likes of Whitfield and Nash, who find themselves out of contract in 2027? Lockie, it's a dangerous time at the moment with Tassie coming in, but do you expect them to re-sign in the short term?
1: I mean, maybe if they go, I kind of move up the Lockie power rankings of footy in New South Wales. But between now and then, I think Ash definitely stays as a priority. That's a clear one. That they've been working hard on that deal as well. He's an EJ Wynn medalist in that Origin game earlier this year. It's clear he's an All-Australian caliber player. And Whitfield, again, I think kind of in a similar boat to some of those other guys. Yes, he's not an inaugural giant, but he's one of the experienced guys. If they're losing a few guys this year, it's important to keep him on, and I think he still played really good footy. So probably a bit of an easier negotiation with Whitfield because he's not that extreme player. But yeah, that contract crunch will come at some point for the Giants. It has in the past. And whether someone like a Whitfield gets squeezed out, sort of a la Luke Parker at the Swans, and goes to North Melbourne in a leadership capacity, whether there's an avenue there for Whitfield as well, that will kind of be interesting to see. But I think that's just too firmly their best players still, and the Giants would be mad to not try and keep them.
2: Yep, too right. And like we said, a bit to play out there for GWS for the remainder of the 2026 season and beyond as well. As we head into and look in the Swans camp, Lockie, getting the win in the Battle of the Bridge. And I feel like they really did need to do that. It was a strong, convincing performance from them. What's the latest out of the Swans camp at the moment? Are they feeling a bit more comfortable with that win under the belt?
1: Yeah, I think there's a few things you can analyse from that performance. Giants definitely weren't at their best, but the Swans did what they had to. They probably didn't put the foot in the throat like Sandcox would have liked. I think their margin almost maybe flattered the Giants in the end, even though it was 51 points. But we saw the hallmarks of their game from earlier in the year really come back a little bit. And whether that was the Giants' sort of poor corridor defence, it'll be hard to say. St Kilda this week will be a good test. But we saw that run off halfback, Errol Goulden just weaving in and out and causing chaos, and then some elite scoreboard pressure, Kerno getting a few and lots of contributors from that regard. So I think the thing that Dan Cox would be most pleased with is they played a Sydney Swans brand of football, and that's what they need to do this next sort of 4 weeks leading into finals. And look, I think they're in a really good position in the sense that they've got a fairly soft run home. They've got St Kilda this week, then definitely three sort of winnable matches to end the year. And if this Swans team gets in the top two, that's a pretty good position for them to be in. Obviously, they played poorly against Adelaide, but they're the only team to have beaten them at home. If they get two home finals and then the MCG, I think they'll take that. So, yeah, they're still looking in a pretty good spot to grab that top two spot on a home qualifying final.
2: Yeah, they certainly are. And it was probably fair to say that was Errol Goulden's best game since coming back from injury. He just loves playing the Giants, doesn't he?
1: He loves it. He was superb. And I think over 1,000 metres gained, the first one to register that tally. I think he's so good when he's in that sort of half-back fluid hybrid role almost. He started the first couple of games back playing almost as a half-forward who moved into midfield at times, whereas we really saw on the weekend he was able to get back. He took a few kick-ins. He was able to help that transition movement, and that's when he's at his best because he's got that speed and tank to run all day. There's no one really in the competition who's going to be able to keep up with him. So I think the fact he's got the confidence that game still works this level and contributes to a Swans game style, we're going to see more of that in the next month before finals.
2: Now, lastly, Lockie, before I do let you go, of course you had the AFL match for the Giants and the Swans last week, but what went down in this VFL match, Lockie? There was just a bit to take in, and I can't comprehend if this was a fever dream seeing Trent Dennis Lane's named and then Joel Hamley kicking a bag of goals in that first half. What exactly happened there?
1: So, yeah, Trent Dennis Lane has been part of the Giants coaching staff for a couple of years now, worked with their VFL team quite closely this year. The rest of them have had so many injuries in their senior team, so they've had to call up guys and it left them one or two shorter. And Trent Dennis Lane has been playing pretty well in the AFL Sydney, the sort of the Premier Division competition here for Manly. He's had games where he kicked seven or eight goals at this level. So they thought, okay, why not pull the boots on? And he ended up with four goals for himself, the former Swans and Carlton man who played sort of the early 2010s. A decade on, he's still kicking goals at VFL level, which is pretty good to see. But he even played on Swans defender Lewis Melican at times and kicked a few on him late. So it was pretty good to see. And then, as you mentioned, Joel Hamling finishes with six goals. He's just a bit of an enigma here at the Swans, that you've got a guy who can kind of play key defender, can play as a key forward. He doesn't quite look up to the key forward level when he's playing at AFL level, but at VFL level, boy, he knows how to pick out the sticks. So, yeah, a bit of an interesting one on the weekend and made for a pretty high-scoring game.
2: Yeah, it's funny how that sort of works. Hey, one that's, you know, reminded me of that former giant, Wade Dirksen as well. He used to kick bags for fun in the VFL. Now he's playing strictly in defence for Carlton. So it is funny how that sort of works, playing different positions in the VFL side and then getting an opportunity in the AFL side up the other end. Hey, Lockie, thanks so much for taking the time to jump on the show today. Always great chatting, and hopefully we can do it all again soon.
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0: Lachie McCurdy, sports journalist with Code Sports, out of New South Wales, right here on the Tuesday Perspective this afternoon. Glad to have your company on this Tuesday. And big thanks to Lachie for joining me on the show today. This is Perth Sports Leader, 91.3 Sport FM, Regan Spear in the chair with you for the Tuesday Perspective this afternoon. About 10 minutes left of the show, so if you want to have your say, you can on 94187700. You can ring up or 0429 913 913 if you want to text in. 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As we wrap the Tuesday Perspective up on 91.3 Sport FM. 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
5: Harley Reid, they have defended his behaviour, primarily coming through the coach. 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It's not tough stuff. It's not dangerous stuff. It's just ill-discipline. The little knee on the sidelines for Luke Ryan. You make a rod for your own bat and you play like that. I love Harley Reid as a player. It seems to me that they're tolerated at the moment.
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Yeah, welcome back to the show. 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Glad to have your company on this Tuesday. A few minutes left of the Tuesday perspective this afternoon before Sports Drive with Matt Grublich takes over. 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You can hear my guests on today's show, Lachie McCurdy from Code Sports out of New South Wales, and Tom Hertz as well, basketball journalist and broadcaster for the Tuesday Perspective this afternoon. But as we wrap up, there's still plenty of sport to discuss, mainly most of the headlines coming out of the AFL as we do head into round 21. Like mentioned before, Thursday night footy, there's already a bit of team news about for that. In regards to Collingwood, they take on Geelong at the MCG. That's going to be a cracking game, that one, to kick the round off. Braden Maynard's been ruled out for 3 to 4 weeks. He's going to have surgery, a minor surgery that will be on that leg injury. And Jordan DeGoey, he has been ill and is a test to play Thursday night, so has about 2 days to get up and running there. And we've also got the Ty Gallup Tribunal hearing tonight, so we'll make sure to keep you up to date with that on Sports Drive as it plays out. But yeah, it will be interesting to see what sort of sanction Ty Gallup does get, and I have no doubt that will cause some discussion over the next few days or so as that does play out. The Commonwealth Games as well, Australia, as we know, winning the medal tally comfortably, 59 total medals for our Aussies, 26 gold, 13 silver and 20 bronze. England in second with 8 gold, 13 silver, 11 bronze, which is 32 overall medals. And then Canada in third with 7 gold, 8 silver, 6 bronze, with 21 overall medals. I don't know if it's just been me, but I've been finding the Commonwealth Games pretty hard to keep up to date with. I mean, it has been on. I've watched a little bit of it, sort of more in the background, and it's good to see all the different sports come into one place. Track and field always is a hit for mine. Always do love the track and field as well as the swimming. I'm sure that is a mainstay here when we are watching the Commonwealth Games. One, because we always do really well most of the time in the swimming, but I think it is also pretty entertaining to watch. The gymnastics has been pretty good as well. And as mentioned before, the basketball and even the netball, the Aussies have been really dominant in thus far. But I've found it really hard to sort of keep up to date, even, you know, with the website, like getting the medals for each sort of sport, sort of keeping up to date with who's in and who's out, who's competing, who's making the finals, what's coming up next, what does the schedule look like, where can I watch this, where can I watch that. It's been a little bit difficult to try and come to terms with. I'm not sure if that's just me, but that has made it for myself a lot harder to, I guess, keep up to date with and get behind, because it has just been a little bit difficult to, one, keep up to date with live on telly on 7 or the 7 Plus app on your phone or on your laptop. And also, if you want to go look back and just have a bit of a recap on the website, it is a little bit difficult to navigate. But the Commonwealth Games, that continues on, and we've got a number of sports to be taking place a little later on tonight as well. So we'll make sure to keep you up to date with that as much as possible right here on Perth Sports Leader 91.3 Sport FM. I've no doubt we'll be chatting about that on Sports Drive today as well. And well, that pretty much wraps up the Tuesday Perspective this afternoon. Thanks for your company right throughout the show today. Like mentioned, if you miss anything from the show, you can catch up on our website, sportfm.com.au. I spoke with Tom Hertz, basketball journalist and broadcaster. We spoke all things Aussie hoops, NBL, NBL One West finals coming up as well. Looking forward to that, and you can hear that, I'm sure, on the Hoop Hour from 6 o'clock tonight. So stay tuned for that. And then Lachie McCurdy from Code Sports getting the latest out of the Sydney Swans and the GWS Giants ahead of round 21 of the AFL. The Giants have Port Adelaide and the Swans have St Kilda at Marvel Stadium, with, of course, the Fremantle Dockers taking on the Western Bulldogs Friday night again at Optus Stadium. Record
on record crowds, it seems to be, on these big blockbuster Thursday and Friday night games. So the Dockers fans are well and truly turning out. And, well, for the West Coast Eagles, a win could be near. They have the Tigers at the MCG. Gamble responsibly, but according to the bookies, they are the favourites at the moment, $1.85 compared to Richmond's $2. They're better than the Tigers, the Eagles. They should get this one done. And I think, even so, watching Richmond and the Bulldogs game Saturday night wasn't exactly a blockbuster clash, but I think I've said it time and time again that the Tigers just play a really uninspiring type of football at the moment. And I think although they don't really have the troops on the park, they aren't doing themselves any favours by playing a really dour style of football, where at least West Coast, they have a few more players in the making, and they're at least playing or trying to play some modern style football like we saw there in that first half against the Dockers for Western Derby 63. But I think the Eagles should get this one done quite comfortably. It is at the MCG and will be the first game on the Sunday. That is round 21 in the AFL to look forward to. But thanks for your company once again. Keep staying tuned right here to Perth Sports Leader 91.3 Sport FM. 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
2: Good afternoon, this is Michael Lynch. In a startling admission today, Origin Energy has confirmed the information of almost a million customers was accessed in a recent data breach. Dusty Fitzpatrick has more on that.
3: The major energy company says it's completed the initial phase of its investigation into the customer data security incident. It believes the information of approximately 900,000 current and former customers was accessed. Those whose information has been accessed will be contacted by the company. Origin says it's working with the government and other agencies, including the federal police, as part of investigations into the breach.
2: Harvey Norman and Latitude Finance Australia have been ordered by the federal court to pay a combined $55 million for misleading customers with an ad campaign in 2020 and 2021. Corporate watchdog ASIC alleged the ads promoting interest-free and no-deposit payments masked a requirement for customers to take out a credit card. The Shadow Treasurer says he'll wait for details before backing Labor's plans to build a new refinery in Australia. Labor says it'll commit $4 million towards a feasibility study of constructing a refinery at Karratha in Western Australia. The government says the refinery would help reduce our reliance on foreign fuel imports. And Liberal Opposition Treasurer Tim Wilson says he has no argument with that.
4: It'd be nice to see the government take some action. We've already announced a doubling of our fuel reserve to 60 days because we see this crisis as real, and unfortunately we can't say this is going to be the end of it.
2: Reserve Bank boss Michelle Bullock says if inflation remains above target, the board is prepared to raise interest rates again. The RBA governor has delivered the stark warning just a day before the latest CPI data is released. Well, just weeks after he declared Jacinta Allan had his full support, Victoria's newly elected Premier, Ben Carroll, says circumstances have changed and Labor needs a new direction.
5: Let me make one thing very clear. I am not Daniel Andrews. I am not Jacinta Allan. I will do things differently because different times require a new approach.
2: A seventh person has been charged over a kidnapping in Sydney's southwest. This report from Dusty Fitzpatrick.
3: Police have been told four men snatched a 53-year-old man from outside a Mount Pritchard tobacconist in February. About 2 days later, officers searched a property in Dural where police found the man alive. A teenager and five men have already been charged over the incident and remain before the courts. An 18-year-old has now been arrested and charged with several offences, including participating in a criminal group. He's due in court today. Detectives say investigations into the incident are ongoing.
2: In Air World News, fire crews and water bombing aircraft are currently attempting to bring a huge wildfire under control in southwest France, with fires also burning out of control around Madrid and in the Valencia region of Spain. In a personally signed message on social media, the Prince and Princess of Wales, William and Catherine, wrote, "Our thoughts are with everyone affected by the devastating wildfires across France, Spain and the UK." Prince William says these events are a stark reminder of the challenges posed by an increasingly extreme climate and the importance of protecting both people and nature. This is Air News. Facial recognition technology is being rolled out for footy fans in Australia as an alternative to digital or paper tickets. Sarah Patterson reports.
6: AFL club Geelong is spearheading the charge, having already made the technology available to its members. American company Wicket, which owns the technology in Australia, has told the ABC it's already in active discussions with other AFL clubs. It says every NFL team in the US has used the technology for some form of entry to live events. Experts, however, remain concerned about how the collected biometric data could be used.
2: Australia has had its first athletics gold at the Commonwealth Games, with Rose Davies winning an historic 10,000 metres victory. She says she still can't believe it.
7: I think I'm still processing it all. It won't until, I probably go to sleep tonight.
2: Australia has won a staggering 15 medals in the pool on day four, including two clean sweeps of the podium. In the NRL, injured Manly star Tom Dvojevic insists that as he awaits a return from another hamstring injury, he can still play fullback. There have been calls for Tom to move to the centres to reduce the chances of him having future problems with that troublesome issue. But he's told 100% Footy he'll play wherever the club wants him to play. Australian Independent Radio News.
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7: Fairly smooth on the roads at the moment. No accidents or breakdowns reported. All majors moving at speed without delay, including the Mitchell and Kwinana freeways. Row and Tonkin highways flowing nicely. So to the Northbury Tunnel, both directions. Got roadworks ongoing for Cedric Street at Innaloo. It's closed there between Stevenson Avenue and Ellen Sterling Boulevard. 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I'm Jace at your latest traffic on 91.3 Sport FM.
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14: 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It's not tough stuff. It's not dangerous stuff. It's just ill-discipline. The little knee on the sidelines for Luke Ryan. You make a rod for your own bat and you play like that. I love Harley Reid at fire. It seems to me that they're tolerated at the moment.
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15: Yeah, the forecast for the rest of your Tuesday, the 28th, the top today of 18 degrees, partly cloudy outside with no chance of rain to come. We'll get to a minimum of 7 overnight, top of 20 tomorrow, partly cloudy. Then sunny for your Thursday and then a shower or two to hit on Friday and Saturday before it clears up on Sunday. It's currently 17 degrees.
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15: 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I'm Matt Grubelich, your host, driving you home today through until 5 o'clock this afternoon. 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Great to have your company this afternoon. There's plenty to get into across the next 3 hours, so settle in. And we've got some great guests lined up for you today as well. Benny Cotton to join the show. We'll catch up with Ben to talk the latest in the AFL. Fox Footy journalist Ben's going to join us. We'll talk the Essendon coaching race, what's happening at Carlton. Plenty going on in the AFL world right now with Ty Gallup and a whole lot more. So we'll chat to Ben in just a matter of moments. We'll also catch up with Mick Ablett later in the show. He's coming up in the second hour today. He'll join us. He's over in the eastern states now, so we'll see how the Victorians are treating him. and we'll get his thoughts on the footy. Ben Hancock from Peel Thunder will join us after their 10th straight win over the weekend. They got it done against Subiaco. It was our game of the day on Sport FM. Geez, Subi took it to Peel Thunder, but well done to the Thunder on managing to find a way, especially in that last quarter. They really shone through their class in the end. We'll also chat today, coming up at around about 4:30, to Josh Higgins from Fox Sports. He was mainly a basketball reporter, but has sort of wedged his way into all sorts of sports these days. He's covering a wide range of topics, so he's going to join us later on in the program. All of that and more still to look forward to today. And don't forget, you can have your say on the show this afternoon. You can call up on 94 18 7700, or you can text through to 0429 913 913. We'd love to hear from you on the show this afternoon. Thanks to Regan with the Tuesday Perspective, to Paul with the Sports Connection, and to Jacob and Wayne with Sports Breakfast. 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It is the place to go. We're doing it all thanks to Freight Mart, like I mentioned, here on Sports Drive today. Let's get into it. Producer Regan is in with me for a bit of an update and just a bit of a chit-chat to get things going here on a Tuesday afternoon. G'day, Regan.
16: Afternoon, Matty.
15: What did you think of the weekend in sport? What caught your eye the most?
16: Yeah, it wasn't too bad. Always plenty to chat about. I heard you spoke yesterday about the round of footy. There wasn't really a whole lot to come out of it.
15: It was a bit flat, wasn't it?
16: It was a little bit flat.
15: Yeah, and I know, you know, I spoke to Rowan Connolly yesterday, and he mentioned the way they fixture things, especially in the second half of the season, because it's that rolling fixture. Not everything's locked in at the start of the season. So they give the best teams these primetime slots on a Thursday night and a Friday night. And then by Sunday, we're getting the scraps, aren't we, really? We get slim pickings there. And it, just some crap games on Sundays recently.
16: Yeah, it's not exactly Super Sunday, is it? Yeah, no, yeah. You're too right with that. And will we get those final two rounds confirmed shortly? I thought that was supposed to be this week. Maybe tomorrow it might come out. But I think it's only a matter of time before we hopefully get round 23 and round 24, the times and where, well, they've got where they're playing, but just the times and days of where teams are playing confirmed in the not-too-distant future. Of course, Commonwealth Games going on at the moment, and I spoke a little bit there on the perspective. I'm just finding it really hard to sort of keep up to date with sort of on TV, and also, you know, just trying to get a recap on the website too. I'm finding it a little bit difficult to navigate, Matty, with a bit going on. They haven't exactly made it, I guess, simple, but that's just my point of view. How have you gone in trying to take it all in?
15: Yeah, difficult as well. I find it tough when it is the Commonwealth Games and it's not the Olympics or it's not a World Championships and whatever. But I understand Australia do really well, and we love the fact that we're on the top of the medal table, and you know we tend to dominate, so that's a positive. But at the same time, yeah, you know, it's not all of the best athletes competing on the biggest stage, so there is a bit of you got to take it with a grain of salt in a way. The 10 events is disappointing. The fact that it's a shortened Commonwealth Games, hopefully by the next time it goes back to normal. I think that's been a deflating part of it as well. Yeah, I don't know. I find it hard to follow personally as well.
16: Yeah.
15: So, yeah, the Commonwealth Games, yeah, don't necessarily do it for me. You know, World Cup's done now, so we're on a bit of a downer because of that. But, yeah, the footy, it's going okay. It's going okay. Origin, that was a bit of news yesterday. Murphy Reid signing a contract extension through until 2032. Spoke about some of the pros and cons of long-term contracts. I think clearly teams being able to lock in players, you know, it's a beneficial for that aspect of, you know, locking him away, like a Murphy Reid, for example. That means other clubs can't really swoop in. There's not going to be any speculation on Murphy Reid's future. They get it done nice and quickly, and they can see this premiership window. But at the same time, what if Murphy Reid goes out of form? What if Murphy Reid suffers a significant injury, which we, you know, knock on wood, we hope it doesn't happen. but there are all these what-ifs, I think, that come with the long-term contracts. So pros and cons, but I think, you know, Murphy Reid signing through until 2032 is probably, you look more towards the pros than you do the cons.
16: Yeah, tend to agree, and it's a good point. The speculation with contract news is the big one for me. I think we've said this time and time again before. There's so much speculation throughout the season, and usually during this, I guess, lull period, especially for the team, so, you know, can't really make finals at the moment. I mean, the Giants still a little bit within a chance for the wild card, but their run's pretty much done and dusted. They have quite a few names to play out, the likes of Toby Green, Hogan, Stringer, and then when Tassie comes in, of course, Tom Green and Whitfield and Ash are going to be out of contract at that time too. So there's all that speculation. And, I think the long-term contracts is just to sort of park that a little bit. But like you said, Matty, it's not exactly so that a contract is real set in stone. Is it? There's a number of things that can sort of make the needle move. But, I think the Dockers would be extremely ecstatic to lock Murphy Reid away until 2032. Hugh Davies as well, 3-year extension. What have you made of his year at Peel? He's been, ultra impressive.
15: He's been really good. I just don't understand how he hasn't gotten an opportunity yet, to be honest with you. I thought that at some point JL would have given him a taste at AFL level. I thought that would have happened earlier in the season when they played a lesser team. I can't quite recall who it was, but I think Pierce and Cox went out, so they were a bit thin in the back line. I thought that was the perfect opportunity to bring in a Hugh Davies against a team they were always going to beat. I can't remember who the team was, but he brought in Oscar McDonald because he seems to trust him more. He's more of an experienced head. He can bring him in, play his role, and he knows he's going to do it. So he knows what he's going to get out of McDonald, whereas he doesn't necessarily know what he's going to get from Davies. Mm. I do wonder now, when they lock away that top spot and they can't drop off to second, does he get a sniff? Does he get a taste if they rest a few players? Do they want to rest players? That's the other question. Or do they want to keep the momentum going? I would think that JL would probably look to manage maybe one or two. And maybe it gives Hugh Davies a chance to just come up and get that taste at AFL level. And who knows, maybe he sinks, maybe he swims. You obviously need that block of games to start finding your feet. But I just think a taste would be good for him because he's playing higher up the ground now. Hugh Davies, he was playing quite a deeper role previously at fullback, but now he seems to go a bit higher up the ground, winning a lot of footy, taking plenty of marks, and he rarely loses a one-on-one contest. So I think he's ripe for the picking in terms of getting selected to go to AFL level. And if he was at another club, a lesser club, than Fremantle, he would be playing AFL footy right now. But obviously at the Dockers, tough team to get into.
16: Yeah, no, too right. And his development has been really impressive. Like you said, Matt, he did start out as, you know, a pretty minimal disposal player, probably only getting the five or so touches a game. And he had that, what do you have, 20 marks? Was it 18 marks?
15: 20 marks.
16: 20 marks in a waffle game, getting a bit more of the ball, as you said. So
15: yeah. I spoke to Greg Harding earlier today, and he said that he's one of the top five players in the comp. He'd have him as the top five waffle player right now. And I thought about it. I don't know if I'd consider him a top five player, but he might be one of the first five players I'd pick if I was putting together a team. And if I wanted to pick a ruckman, if I wanted to pick a defender, if I wanted to pick a forward, a midfielder, someone, you know, look at a few different players, pluck them instead of just going all midfielders or whatever. If I wanted to do that, then maybe Hugh Davies would be one of the first five players I'd pick.
16: Yeah,
15: if I was putting a team together.
16: Too right. Yeah, the way you've worded that, top five players in terms of first top five pick, and if you're building a side, I think he definitely would be up there. I think the Dockers really rated him, or at least the players rate him internally as well.
15: He's a fines master, isn't he?
16: Yeah.
15: So he's got some
16: personality. Pretty good around the group. Yeah, pretty good around the group. So, yeah, it'll be interesting to see. I would have thought maybe in the next coming weeks they rest maybe guys like Johnson and Erasmus, who have played, you know, majority of the season. But, geez, Johnson played his best game of the year on Friday night.
15: Got some coaches' votes.
16: Yeah, maybe that debunks that. I'm not sure.
15: Is there anyone you think is shaky on shaky grounds with Fremantle that, you know, they might get unlucky come finals time?
16: Not in particular.
15: No?
16: No.
15: Wow, okay. I think there are a couple.
16: Who's that?
17: I think O'Driscoll's just some of his disposal needs to clean up. And I think come finals time, that pressure goes to another level. And so he can't be kicking those helicopters. He can't be going double grabs at it. He's got to go one touch, and that's it. Wagner, unfortunately, he's a Sports Breakfast regular. He's been great on Sport FM. We know he's on the fringe at the moment, and he's probably missing out if Hayden Young comes back in. But, you know, Wagner, he didn't do himself any favours with a couple of those fumbles in that first half against the Eagles. I still think as well, I think when the pressure rises, I need to see a little bit more from Freddie. Just when the pressure rises. He has had a good season. I think he's gone to another level. When the pressure rises, though, I just want to see that what he's like in the contest. Probably same goes for someone like an Erasmus too. So, yeah, there's a couple players there that you want to wait and see what they're like come finals time when that pressure lifts and, you know, it's more of a contested game. Maybe they don't get the free-flowing nature that they like at the moment. The Dockers, the transition game that they play so well.
16: Yeah, I know, I think that's a fair point. I'm probably going to say that most Dockers fans are in agreement with you with some of those names. Again, it just depends what Justin Longmuir wants. You mentioned different game there come finals time. Do they want guys who can, you know, play their role? And they do offer a little bit of something different. I think O'Driscoll is one of those. But like you said, his disposal is a little bit iffy. Same with Wagner. We know he can play a role, or we go and just best team on the park, whether they bring in someone like a Jeremy Sharp to go play on the wing, even though he's been playing outside for Peel Thunder, things like that. We'll have to wait and see, but they're in a pretty good spot at the moment.
17: Does Harley Reid get judged differently by the umpires compared to others?
16: No.
17: No?
16: Nah. Nah, I don't think so. I don't think so. He has more attention on him

0: last week, doesn't matter this week. Mm. Shouldn't it all just reset every game?
1: Yeah, yeah, potentially. But I think that's one matchup you have to do look at a little bit different, in my opinion.
0: So, yeah, so that's the Toby Green effect.
1: Yeah.
0: It's like Harley Reid now.
1: Yeah.
0: I think that's wrong.
1: Okay.
0: I think you have to call it down the middle. There shouldn't be any bias as an umpire. I disagree with that. I think Harley brings it on himself to an extent because he's got to find the line of not being able to step over it. He's got to find the line of, all right, I can show some aggression here. I can try and get under my opponent's skin a little bit without elbowing them in the chest or whatever and giving away a free kick, right? That's where he's got to find the line of showing that aggression towards the ball versus the player. Mm. But at the same time, if you're an umpire, I think you just got to call it straight down the middle. Mm. And it doesn't matter what's happened last week. That's all forgotten about.
1: Mm. Yeah. So, yeah. I do agree in that sense.
0: I think it takes away the integrity of the umpiring fraternity, doesn't it?
1: Yeah, yeah. I don't think he's...
0: Or the game, in general.
1: I don't think he's getting umpired differently. I don't agree in that state, in that set. But I just think, like, similar to, say, if Cam Rayner and Mark O'Connor line up on each other again and they're downfield, I would not be surprised if an umpire has one eye open on that as well as one eye open on the contest. That's what I'm sort of saying. But I don't think that he's umpired differently. Yeah. I think they're more aware of him.
0: Yeah. I think the umpires aren't having a great season, personally. I think they're getting too caught up in certain aspects of the game when they should be just focusing in on calling it as they see it down the middle. All right, well, nice little debate to start us off here on a Tuesday afternoon. Thanks to you, Regan.
1: Thanks, buddy.
0: All right, we're going to head to a break. And up next, Ben Cotton to continue the footy chat on Sports Drive. 9, 8, 7, 6, 5, 4, 3, 2, 1.
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0: 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If you've got something to say, 9418 7700 is the number to ring, or you can text through to 0429 913 913. Now, let's get to our first guest on the show today. From Fox Footy, Ben Cotton joins me to talk the latest AFL news. G'day, Ben.
10: G'day, Matt. Pleasure. Thanks for having me on.
0: Yeah, thanks for taking the

0: time. The footy over the weekend, I've spoken about this over the last day or so. Was it all that great? Was it a bit boring on the weekend?
1: Yeah, probably. I think Thursday night was probably the story, which unfortunately the crowd booing Quaino became the story. But just in terms of Collingwood upsetting Adelaide, I think that was like the biggest narrative in terms of the ramifications on the season. And I guess Geelong fighting their way back into sort of premiership calculations by knocking off Melbourne. But yeah, it was pretty bleak for the most part in terms of the games themselves, I reckon.
0: Well, just because of how the AFL structure their rounds now, that game is so far away back on Thursday night. So that's part of what I'm talking about. It was, you know, it's Thursday night. You talk about it on Friday and then the weekend is a little bit boring. I think by Sunday we sort of get the scraps a bit, don't we, in terms of some of the games that are being put together on these Sundays. But, yeah, booing Isaac Quaynor. Can you boo at the footy anymore? Or is it, you know, is it blasphemy now?
1: I think you can. It's just clearly this is a more complicated situation and there's a bit more politics behind it. Like, I was at the Carlton Collingwood game the week before. The Blues fans were booing Nick Daicos, which maybe that's more of a badge of honour type of thing. Like, he's the best player for the other team. And Maynard was getting booed by Carlton fans as well. I think that's all fair game. I don't think anyone gets too upset about that kind of stuff. But, yeah, as we know, the Quaynor Rankin incident from last year, it's a little bit more murky.
0: Yeah, I don't know. I just think it's a staple of the game. And I think we probably read too much into it. I just look at it as Crows fans, they look at it just, well, you know, Quaynor, he was the one that maybe instigated the Rankin thing or, you know, vice versa, but whatever. And he was the catalyst for Isaac Rankin missing the final series and Adelaide going out in straight sets. I think that's all they're looking at, but, you know, we probably, people read into it a little bit too much more and it's racial vilification or it's homophobia, whatever it may be. I just think it's just a bit of booing at the footy, but that's just me. Maybe other people have a different thought on that. Ty Gallup, another big story out of the weekend. What's he looking at the tribunal?
1: Well, according to reports, the AFL wants a 3-match ban. This is obviously a serious misconduct charge. So it's not your typical, you know, dangerous tackle or a late hit with an elbow or anything like that. This is sort of what the AFL deems to be basically an illegal act outside of the game itself. So there was a swinging tackle first that Ty Gallup did to Mitch Georgiadis. That's all good. He didn't hit his head or anything. Play on it was that act afterwards, and the AFL doesn't like those types of acts. They want to stamp it out. So that'll last for 3 weeks. I imagine Gallup will, you know, try and defend himself and you know, probably get taken down to 2, maybe 1 if he's lucky.
0: Hey, it's a terrible look, and it's been something I know, I think we've spoken about in the past, the fake tough, pushing someone whilst they're down on the ground and they're helpless in a sense. So, yeah, hated that look and don't want to see it happening in juniors either, which it tends to happen now because we know the juniors replicate what they see at the highest level. So don't like the look and deserves at the very least 1 week, but I think 2 would be probably a fair sanction. All right, another big story out of the weekend. Max King, done for the season, and the Ross Lyon press conference. Have you attended many Ross Lyon presses in your time?
1: I've been to a few, and I can confirm that you do need to be on your toes a little bit more than usual, and you need to make sure your questions are on point. But that was a really interesting one, wasn't it? Like, that was... Yeah, I mean, I'm usually one to side with journos for the most part, I think, but I think most of the time we're pretty fair, and I certainly... as I said, Ross can be frosty at the best of times, but I must admit I did think Mark McGowan from The Age, who was the journalist sort of involved in the back and forth with Ross Lyon, I did think he was maybe searching for something that wasn't exactly there. But I think most of the time it's fair to poke and prod and see what you can get out of a coach.
0: Yeah, he picked the wrong battle for mine, Mark McGowan, as well. But Max King now done for the season. So what does his future look like and what does his brother's future look like as well?
1: Jeez, it's tough for Max King, isn't it? Like, this is the danger of giving out long-term deals. I think he signed a 6-year deal 2 years ago or last year, so he's basically tenured there for several more seasons, Max King at St Kilda. And again, this is the risk of doing that, and there's no caps or limitations on contracts in the AFL. This is, I guess, the circumstances clubs can get themselves in. I mean, if you ask St Kilda, they're going to say he's going to do a full pre-season, we're going to have him back, but geez, he'd just be nervous every time he runs out there. Now, I would have thought he's playing his first game in over 2 years on the weekend. We all want to see him back to his best, and he does feel like a bit of a missing piece for St Kilda, but it's obviously a challenging time for him. And then his brother Ben, well, it sounds like he's off to the Hawks, Matty. He reports last week said that he was likely to sign a 6-year deal, a free agency deal with Hawthorn and leave the Gold Coast Suns. The interesting part of this, Matt, is that given how poorly the Suns are going this year, there's a scenario where they take the compensation pick instead of forcing a trade, which then gets Hawthorn to get Ben King for free and then gives them more trade capital to use on Zach Merritt or any other target. So it's potentially a huge coup for the Hawks if the Suns continue going as they are.
0: Yeah, that'd be quite incredible. How do you think that forward line would look with Ben King and Jack Gunston, who both tend to like to play out of the goal square and lead up? Would it be too congested in there, or do you think they'd find a way to make it work?
1: Like, it doesn't make that much sense on paper, does it? I think a few people have questioned, like, is this the play that they really needed? I still like the idea of getting talent when talent's available, and I think I would say Sam Mitchell, if there's any coach that I think can make it work, I would say Sam Mitchell is that guy. And I think they will explore Jack Gunston going up the field, or maybe even Ben King going up the field. There's been a lot of, I guess, scrutiny in a way of Ben King this year, saying he's too one-dimensional, he doesn't get enough of the ball, all he does is kick goals. I wonder if Sam Mitchell's coaching brain is just thinking, how can I really maximise this guy's talents? And maybe that is just being an elite goal kicker, and Jack Gunston gets more involved in general play.
0: All right, what else is going on in the trade world at the moment, the trade talks? What's really hot at the moment?
1: Well, Zach Bailey's probably the big one, Matt. Like, there's been a bit of back and forth. There was a lot of talk at one point that essentially he was gone. Like, Zach Bailey was gone. He's going to leave Brisbane. He's going to join Adelaide on this mega deal, which is sort of, I think, in the vicinity of $10 million over, I think, 6 years. So it was about a $1.5, $1.6 million contract. And that was the feeling, that he was gone. But then there's been talk that Brisbane has now upped the offer that they were offering Bailey. And now it's, I don't know if it's the same as the Adelaide offer, but it's probably closer to a point where I don't think Bailey really wanted to leave Brisbane, but it was one of those Tom DeConing situations where the gap between the club's offer and the rival offer is just too much money to turn down. So I think, and bearing in mind that Adelaide is a pretty good team, right? He's not going to a really bad situation. So I think that's going to be a big watch. And there is a little bit of talk that Bailey is close to recommitting to Brisbane. So keep a watch on that one.
0: He's a good player, isn't he, Zach Bailey? Even a little bit underrated for mine with, you know, how often he steps up in the big games and the big moments. And Brisbane, they've hit their stride now, haven't they? They are in full swing, ready for finals, and they're probably Freo's biggest contender.
1: Yeah, you're not going to like this, or your listeners aren't going to like this, but I think I've got Brisbane as the flag front runner, Matty. I just think the proven product, the team that's been there and done it before. You mentioned Zach Bailey. Like, they've just got so many weapons, and I know Fremantle does as well, but I think that they're very even right now, those two teams. Obviously, Freo's had a much stronger season and a stronger body of work, but if it is to be Fremantle or Brisbane in the grand final, I would lean towards the team that's been on the last Saturday in September at the MCG and sort of knows how to absorb that pressure and galvanise and win the game.
0: Do you think that there are certain players on Fremantle's list that maybe come finals time, when the pressure intensifies, do you think they'll be able to handle it, considering they haven't had much finals experience, you know, just that one final last year, which they lost to the Suns?
1: It's a really good question, isn't it? It's a million-dollar question, and we're just not going to know until it comes around. Like, I guess what they can do, Fremantle, is they can position themselves. Like, they just need to get to the grand final, right? And then anything can happen on that last day. But, like, if they win their first final, post the prelim final, like, that, they are not the easiest environment, because it's still big finals. It's still going to be a lot of pressure on that club. But at least they're in front of their home fans, and at least there's a sense of familiarity. If they were to lose a qualifying final and then have to go on the road, that's been... there'll be a lot of doubt creeping in, I would imagine. And that's when we just haven't seen them in that position before, even last year, right? They lost to Gold Coast at home. So you do just wonder how the confidence could shape. Like, this time last year, we were all big on Adelaide. I don't know if people thought they could win it or if they were going to win it, but everyone was their biggest fans, and we know how that ended. So I do have a little bit more faith in the Dockers than Adelaide, but again, it's just that big unknown. You don't know what pressure's going to do to teams and players in big finals.
0: All right. Well, yeah, it's going to be interesting, the AFL finals. But it does feel like Fremantle and Brisbane are the two teams. Outside of those two, are there anyone? Is there anyone that you feel is a legitimate chance?
1: Like Hawthorn and Sydney, they're the two others, aren't they? Like, I have a level of confidence in Sydney because they've been there and they've done it. Like, obviously, they lost those two grand finals in 2022 to Geelong and 2024 to Brisbane in pretty ugly circumstances. But just that the fact that they've been there, they've done it, those players know, I guess, what it feels like in those situations. That, hopefully, for their sake, holds them in slightly better stead. But
0: their forward line's pretty thin, isn't it?
1: It is, and especially without Joel Amati and Malcolm Roses has dropped off from where he was earlier in the year. And there's a lot of parts of their game, Matt, that's starting to dysfunction, the defence, they're starting to leak goals. It's like teams have almost figured them out a little bit. But I think I said to you last week, like, I think Fremantle is irrelevant in a sense that they've done what they need to do, and all we care about now, the finals. Well, it's almost the same to Sydney, right? Like, they just need to, they're basically a lock to finish top two. It would be a pretty disastrous turn of events if they fell down. But again, everything resets in September. It doesn't matter what you've done before that, and it's just who plays the best for that month.
0: Yep, that it is. So that's that. Now, what about State of Origin? It has been confirmed that we will be getting Origin for the next 3 years at the very least. WA, South Australia next year. South Australia, Victoria the year after in 2029, back to WA versus Victoria. What do you think of the announcement?
1: It's good. I think we're dipping our toes in it a bit, aren't we? Like, it's not, I don't think people are losing their minds, and I don't think we're ever probably going to get back to what it was yesteryear. And I think that concept of trying to do, like, the NRL State of Origin, I just think that's really hard to pull off because it's so ingrained in that culture, whereas we, you know, me, and I'm not sure about you, but I didn't grow up with that, or most of us, you know, didn't. Well, a lot of us didn't grow up with that, so we don't have that absolute fierce state rivalry type of thing. But like, this is fun. I don't think anyone dislikes it. We get to see footy earlier in the season. Will they move it around? Will they change it? Will they create stakes and things like that? That's all to be determined. But personally, I'm all for things like this, concepts like this. It'll be good to see South Australia roll out. It looks like Craig McRae's the favourite to coach them. So it'll be cool to see a new team. And I guess the other element, Matt, is will players commit like they did this year? Because, you know, there's a few injuries. Will that spook clubs at all? Will clubs still roll out their absolute best players, or will the best players of the state still get rolled out? It's it'll be interesting to see how it unfolds.
0: Yep, that it will be. The coaching jobs available. So Essendon and Carlton, how are we looking there?
1: Well, Jamie Graham, the Fremantle assistant, previously at West Coast, very highly rated, went far in the Collingwood search as well that the Craig McRae one. He is on the shortlist for both Carlton and Essendon. So that's huge for him. He's going for both jobs. Both clubs like him. So he's in the final four of both of those races. So this could be Jamie Graham's time to finally win a senior job and see what he's made of. But the other contenders in that, you know, Essendon search, which just came out today, was Crows coaching director Murray Davis, Swans assistant Mark McVay, and, of course, the big man himself, Bombers legend, James Hurd, former coach. So there's been a lot of talk, and it's been a boat race, Matt, but it's James Hurd's job to lose. So now we find out. Has it been James Hurd all along, or will someone else pick him now that they're down to their last four?
0: Yep, going to be very interesting indeed. Hey, do you have a Brownlow tip?
1: Oh, it's hard to go past Nick, isn't it? He's, I think there's some people are thinking that he's going to be 10 votes ahead at this time of the year, like, right now. So I think he's going to be very hard to chase. He's, you know, his team's been winning games, and there's probably not too many other players taking votes off him. So he probably deserves one to now, and he's probably finally going to get one after being a little bit stiff in a couple of seasons.
0: All right. Yeah, I think it's hard to look past Nick Dacos as well, with all of the media around him, the fact that the umpires get the stats, and I think his worst game this year has been something like 28 touches, so he's going to be right up there. I think he'll be very hard to beat. Hey, Ben, great chatting to you today about a wide range of topics. Thanks so much for joining me on the show, and all the very best to you.
1: Pleasure, mate. Have a good one.
0: You too. Ben Cotton from Fox Footy here on Sports Drive today. Some good games to come, especially early on in the round 21. Thursday night, Collingwood Geelong. A couple of injury concerns there, which we might talk about on the show. Fremantle and the Western Bulldogs here at Optus on Friday night, standalone game. Saints and Sydney will be interesting on Saturday morning. A couple of other decent games to look forward to. Gold Coast Melbourne's okay. Hawthorn North's okay. Port GWS is okay. But like I said, it's these early primetime games, Thursday, Friday nights, that are the best games of the round, and then it sort of teeters off towards the end. Sunday, Richmond, West Coast, Gold Coast, Melbourne, and Essendon, Adelaide. We sort of get the scraps towards the end, unfortunately, with how the season is being fixtured. All right, let's clear a break. Any messages, any calls, feel free to send them through on the show today. You can call up on 9418 7700. You can text to 0429 913 913. We'd love to hear from you on the program this afternoon. 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From 6 is the Hoop Hour as well. 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
12: Welcome back to the program. 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And don't forget, you can join the conversation today by calling up or sending a message. One here off the text line, 0429 913 913. Joe in Freo says, hey, Matt, what are your top 5 predictions for Waffle Finals and for the Sandover? Whew, Joe, you're putting me under the pump here. I can... off the top of my head, I can give you somewhat of an answer. I might have a bit more of a think about it as the show goes on, and maybe I'll give you a revised top 5 predictions. When we look at the ladder in the Waffle now, so you've got Peel Thunder on top. They're going to remain there, 11-3, 2 games ahead of next best Claremont. You've got in second, third and fourth, Claremont, Perth and South Fremantle all on 9 wins and 5 losses. And that is 2 games better than next best, Subiaco in 5th. So I'm going to say that top 4 right now, they all remain in the top 4. They'll be playing finals. I think it's just too much of a buffer compared to next best, Subiaco in 5th spot. So I'll say Peel, Claremont, Perth, South Fremantle, maybe not in that order, but all 4 teams will make finals from there. Then it's interesting because Subiaco, East Perth and West Coast are all deadlocked on 7 wins and 7 losses. Subiaco have the best percentage, 3% better than East Perth. East Perth have got a much better percentage than the West Coast Eagles, plus 16% there. But how do we have a look at the remaining games? That's what's going to be very interesting. And round 17, it's a big week. This is a big weekend for determining finals footy in the Waffle. So you look at Subiaco Perth from Leaderville. Well, if Perth get the win there, and Subiaco lose, that probably, you know, makes life a little bit more difficult for the Lions to play finals, I think. East Perth, if they go down to East Fremantle at the Goodgrocer Park, it could be out of contention. West Coast host South Fremantle, but we know the Bulldogs are the reigning premiers. So you could realistically, you could see all three teams winning those games, but all three teams losing them, and they're still being deadlocked at on the same amount of wins and losses. So it's a really big round, and if one team can just get a slight advantage over the rest of the field, that's going to go a long way to playing finals. So I think that team that might gain a slight advantage this weekend could be East Perth. I do. I think East Perth, if they get the win against East Fremantle, I think it'll be hard for them to miss finals personally, because they're going to get a few players back. They got a few back last week, probably needed an extra run under their belt, which they have now. So with the likes of McCready back in, Scott, Stevens, still a few to return, hopefully for them. I just think Ross McQueen is a quality coach, and he'll find a way to get them there. They've got South Fremantle away, which will be tricky in round 18, but then they've got West Perth at home, round 19, and then Subiaco, Battle of the Co-Tenants, last round. So that could determine all things as well. West Coast, they have South Fremantle. They have Subiaco away, Peel Thunder away, and Claremont at home. Very tough matches there. And then for Subi, they've got Perth at home, West Coast at home, Claremont away, and East Perth, which is technically an away game, but at Leaderville Oval. So it's actually really, really tricky still to determine. But I'm going to say East Perth are going to make it. So that's my top five I'll go with. I'll say Peel, Claremont, Perth, South Freo, and East Perth to jump in there. But it's very difficult. And then Sandover Medal. Oh, well, for mine, Jeremy Sharp. I know he had a down game on the weekend. He got tagged out of it. But Jeremy Sharp has had outstanding games this year. And I just think he'll have multiple games where he's best on, and it's going to be hard to look past him from there. He's hit the scoreboard. He's won plenty of footy. He has a penetrating kick. He's quite noticeable at the ground because he has the pink boots. He's got the long hair. I just think Jeremy Sharp's going to win the Sandover for mine. I know he's maybe been out a couple of times throughout the season, but the games he has played have all been best on, so except for the one this past weekend. So I'm going to go Jeremy Sharp to win the Sandover. Top five, though, I've liked Brandon Parfitt's season. I thought he has stood out more than his teammate Charlie Constable. He's been more flashier, and he's hit the scoreboard a little better, been more of a game-breaker than Constable, who's just racked up a lot of possessions still. And not as though he hasn't contributed, but I'm going to go Parfitt. I think Jack Cleaver is having a stellar season through the midfield at East Fremantle. If they don't have Cleaver out there, geez, they'd almost lose games by double of what they're losing him at the moment, East Fremantle. So I've got to go Cleaver. I've got to go Bailey Rogers. I think he's had an outstanding season. I know he came up a little sore a few weeks back, but seems to have gotten going again and seems to have recovered after a bye. So I think Bailey Rogers has played some great footy. He's had some real leadership moments too this season in some crucial times in games. And then number five, you know, it's tricky. Where do you look? You know, do you go just the stats leaders, your Charlie Constables, your Jake Florencas, your Connor Wests, your Jesse Turners, these guys who are just racking up plenty of footy? Do you go someone like a Jack Mayo, who does a bit of everything during a game? Goes into the ruck, takes marks, kicks goals, sort of does the lot. Do you look at a forward? Do you look at a defender? Probably not. Keitel's having a good season, plays higher up the ground, so maybe he gets a bit of a nod from the umpies. It's difficult. You know, I'd probably think maybe a midfielder that racks up a lot of possessions and someone that's getting some wins, maybe a Jake Florenka might just sneak in there. So we'll wait and see on the Sandover. But there you go. That's my top five. It was a bit long-winded. I ended up ranting there and trying to figure out how it's all going to play out. But thanks for your message, Joe. Keep them coming through on the show today. Well, we started off the show by talking a little bit about the fact that Murphy Reid has signed a contract extension through until 2032. He spoke to the Fremantle Dockers media team yesterday, and he had this to say after signing on. Let's have a listen.
13: Well, Murph, we sat down with you about a year ago to announce an extension, and then here we are today adding a couple more years to that. How's it all feeling?
14: Yeah, very excited. Obviously, we were just touching on how quickly it came out, and the boys are pumped, I'm pumped, and couldn't be happier.
13: I guess the obvious question on a lot of Freo fans' minds is why to extend even further?
14: I guess ever since I've been here, I fell in love with the club. Obviously, coming from Melbourne, not really knowing anything about Fremantle, and I feel like I'm a part of the family, and my family is also a part of the family, and I feel it is one big family with everyone involved, all the staff, all the coaches, all the players, all the fans. Everyone's connected and together, and it's just a place that I want to be, and I look forward to coming to every day, and very lucky to be put in the position to be here for a fair few more years now.
13: Role-wise, we've seen a bit of a shift in your game this year, a bit more midfield time. Have you sort of found all that?
14: Yeah, it's been great. Obviously going up in the midfield a little bit more, working with guys like Caleb, Bolts, Youngie, and they've been great with me as well, for me to go in there and, sort of get under their wings throughout the whole pre-season and really work on my game inside, and obviously still a lot to work on, and getting in there and drips and drabs and adding another string to my bow. I think it's been beneficial for me, and hopefully I can keep building on myself in that aspect.
13: Can you give us a bit of an insight into some of the big learnings that you've had this year with the shift?
14: Just with like a lot of positioning and physical aspect of being a midfielder, and there's a lot that goes into it other than just standing there and trying to get the ball. There's a lot more that goes behind the scenes, and Joel Corey, the midfield coach, has been great with me. We watch a lot of vision and on things that I'm doing well and things that I'm not doing well, and where I can improve, and I think that's helped me week in, week out, and I'll continue to do so.
13: You've touched on a few of them already, but a number of the boys have signed long-term contracts here at the club. Yep. You're now joining those boys. What's it sort of like knowing that you're all in it together?
14: Yeah, I think as I touched on just before, I think they feel the exact same way. We're all so close. I've only been here for now nearly 2 years, and I feel like they're all my brothers, and I'm sure they feel the same way about each other. And we're all so tight as a group and as a community, and it's a place where we all want to be, and we're playing pretty good footy at the moment. Hopefully we can keep that going, and it's really exciting what we're all doing, and we all bring our own strengths to the one basket, and it's exciting, and it's where I want to be, and it's the sky's the limit.
13: The passionate Freo fans always show up home or away, but particularly here at Optus this year we've seen record crowd numbers. They bring a different energy, don't they? How much you love getting out there?
14: It's unbelievable, seriously. You got the best fans in the whole league, I think. Optus, it's unbelievable. And, when we get a run on, I feel so sorry for the other team because, it's just ridiculous being out there, and it just gives every single one of us a massive boost. And, we sometimes pinch ourselves after the game just saying how amazing they are, and we hope that they can keep bringing that, and hopefully we can keep playing good footy for them to keep them up and about, I guess, yeah.
13: Just finally, mate, the AFL announced today that Origin will be sticking around for a few more years. I'm sure you would love to pull on that Guernsey one day. All the Freo fans would love to see you pull on the Black Swan, but, that must be exciting.
14: No, I don't think I'll be putting on the Black Swan. I've committed to Freo, but always a Victorian boy growing up. That'll be, it's great for the game. So exciting for a lot of the boys, to something to strive on, especially in the end of the pre-season when you've got your body all and put a body of work together across the whole pre-season, sort of just tops it off, I think. And playing for your state where you've grown up as a young kid, it brings back a lot of memories, I'm sure, for a lot of boys who are lucky enough to play for their state as a junior. And I think it's great for the game, great competitive aspect. And, hopefully one day I'll be lucky enough to, don the big V.
13: Congratulations, mate, and we look forward to the rest of the season.
14: Appreciate it. Thanks, guys.
12: Murphy Reid, geez, I don't know if you'd feel sorry for the opposition team once they get a bit of a roll on, but Murphy Reid suggested so there. Andrew McWalter also spoke recently to Ryan Daniels of Channel 7. He had this to say from an Eagles point of view.
15: AFL CEO Andrew Dillon has delivered a blunt message to Eagles star Harley Reid, saying the 20-year-old is not being umpired differently to other players. This will be ugly.
16: Yes. No, he's not. Harley Reid is a super player who, I love coming over here, seeing the West Coast play, and one of the reasons you do that is because of Harley Reid and the way he plays. Stop giving away free kicks. No, look, Harley, as I said, he's a great player, and he does play on the edge, and that's what makes him, one of the things that makes him special, as well as the incredible talent that he's got.
15: Andrew McWalter joins me now. Minnie, welcome. Firstly, your thoughts on Andrew Dillon's comments there.
17: First of all, I appreciate that he loves watching Harley play footy and how entertaining he is and good for the sport. I understand that there's a lot of talk around Harley and the free kicks and the situation that is, but really just we're trying to work on just the balance and making sure that it's even on both sides of the ball for Harley. We've been working with Harley all year about his free kicks that he's been given away, and it's still a work in progress. It's something he's working on, but we're just really talking to the AFL about making sure that it's even on both sides of the ball.
15: Yeah, you mentioned the club would look to discuss the subject with the AFL. Has the club made contact yet?
17: Yeah, look, we have, but we're not going to play that out publicly. We believe it's a channel there that we can use for any part of the game that we need clarity on, and we do use that a fair bit for different things, so it's not something we're going to continue to comment on publicly.
15: Just on the Harley side of things, what have you said to him since Friday? And I suppose as the season goes on.
17: Oh, look, we just continue to support Harley as we do with all of our players. There was obviously some frustration in the game on Friday night, and when you lose like that, there should be some frustration. So, yeah, we're just going to continue to work with him and support him like we do with all our players.
15: Freo won the Derby by 70 points. You mentioned they're 5 years ahead of you in every phase. In which of those areas do you see the biggest gap, do you think?
17: Oh, look, probably it's around contest and their system and their roles. They've been playing together for a long time now with the same coach, the same leaders, and they're just really experienced now. And we probably got taught a bit of a lesson in that space. It's something we've used and we will use to keep teaching our players.
15: When you say 5 years, and they're obviously at the top of the table, premiership favourites, contenders for a flag, that's the sort of five-year gap, do you mean, in terms of that's when you hope to be at that point?
17: Oh, to be honest, we hope to be there a bit sooner than that, but it's understanding that they've been like this and been consistent in their system and the way they're playing for at least 5 years now, and they've brought in a few new players around that, but it has been pretty stable from their list build and their coaching.
15: Ollie Franco was stretchered off on Friday night. How's he going?
17: Yeah, he's okay. He had to have just a little surgery the day after the game to clean the wound, but fortunately he's avoided any major damage. So, yeah, just a massive gash that he'll probably have to miss a couple of weeks of football soon still for that to heal, but he's probably lucky that it wasn't something more serious.
15: Yeah, that's great news. Cooper Duff-Tytler sent you a very strong message in the Waffle on the weekend. 4 goals and a very strong display.
17: Yeah, I thought Cooper played really above the level. I'm not sure how often we'll be seeing Cooper the Waffle. I thought he played well. He'd missed a big chunk of football, so it was great to see him come back and impact the game strongly and help our Waffle team have a win.
15: Liam Baker back this week against his old side. Will Jack Graham also be ready to return?
17: Yeah, well, hopefully he will. He was probably a bit touch and go on the weekend to be able to play, but a short break and just the risk associated, he'd missed a chunk of footy as well. Wasn't quite worth it.
15: The Tigers at the MCG on Sunday. Our local commentary team will be at the ground. Round two, Minnie, good luck.
17: All good. Thanks, Ryan.
12: Andrew McWalter speaking with Ryan Daniels on Channel 7. Well, that'll just about do us for the first hour. We've got to head to the news very shortly. We do have one here off the text line, though, from Simon of Lathlane. Matt, someone who is in a smoky position but a great talent to get Sandover votes, Charlie Dean, outstanding in the last line of defence, plucking a ton of marks, not just a stopper. Yeah, and that's part of the reason as to why I voted for him as our Siena's Player of the Day a couple of weeks ago as Perth beat East Fremantle. Thought he stood up extremely well late in the game, especially with those big intercept marks. Took 14 in total in that game in particular. And, has been outstanding. I think he's been a great addition, maybe the recruit of the season, actually, in the Waffle this year for Perth. An experienced head down back. An extra big, obviously Scoble's out at the moment, so he steps in and has to, go to another level, and he's done that. And I thought that was actually an area of Perth's last season that let them down a little bit, was their back line, some of the possession clearing defensive 50. Charlie Dean has settled them down tremendously well. I just don't know if he's going to get sand over votes, considering the fact that, well, he's a defender, but we'll wait and see. But, Charlie Dean, good shout from you, Simon, off the text line. Let's head to the news now because we've got to hear from our sponsors as well. Hear the latest in traffic and weather. And on the other side, Mick Ablett will join the show.
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19: This is Air News Western Australia. I'm Alan Baskin. A feasibility study will get underway with federal funding to find the best site in WA for Australia's newest oil refinery. It'll be the first to be constructed in Australia since the 1960s, supporting the other two refineries in Geelong and Brisbane. Manufacturing Minister Amber Jade Sanderson says building a facility in WA will help shore up our energy future.
20: We are the largest, most isolated state. We are thousands of kilometres from existing refinery capacity. We've worked to make sure that we have supply immediately, but our medium and long-term future, our manufacturing future, will rely on us having continued supply.
19: Federal Resources Minister Madeleine King says the feasibility study will look into where the plant should be built.
21: That's why we're having this study, to figure out exactly what the best site is. But it is Western Australia, that's for sure. It may be the Midwest, it might be on the North Coast or in the South. So that's a sensible thing to do, go through different options as to where it will be.
19: The state government has unveiled a suite of new planning reforms to help bolster housing supply. Chelsea Bowden with that story.
22: Planning and Lands Minister John Kerry admits the Australian dream has changed and making it easier to build smaller developments must be a focus. These new reforms would allow developments of up to four units to go ahead without planning approval, speeding up the process. Local governments would also be tied to a 28-day deadline to respond to critical approvals for subdivisions like roads and water. And land development approvals could be sped up by 12 months. With a new streamlined approvals method. Minister Kerry says he hopes to have these changes in force by July next year. Chelsea Bowden, Perth.
19: The minister says prioritising smaller developments is the most viable way forward.
23: The Aussie dream is changing. There are still lots of people that want a 4x2, but there are lots of other people that want apartments and smaller homes. And why is that? Because the demographics are changing. More people are downsizing, so they want an apartment. Younger people want to live close to a train station and are prepared for apartment living.
19: The police commissioner says repeat offenders are the police's focus when enforcing the road rules after the premier declared anyone who speeds is a mug. The number of speeding fines issued in the last financial year drastically increased from 2024-25, while deaths on the state's roads are on track to reach an 18-year high. Cole Bland says new AI cameras have helped correct the behaviour of those occasionally driving a few kilometres over the limits.
24: Where police are really focused on, and I think where the real mugs are those recidivist offenders, the ones that keep speeding, that lose their licence and keep driving, that don't pay their registration, that modify their vehicles so highly that they're very, very dangerous. They're the mugs on our roads, and they're the ones we're focused on getting off the roads.
19: Air Sport and the Perth Bears have added another young gun to their inaugural squad. 23-year-old Jack Cole will line up for the NRL's newest team next season. The Penrith half has been in and out of the Panthers squad over the last few seasons. Cole has signed a three-year deal with the Bears. AC Milan has touched down in Perth for the coming Italian Football Festival. Fans greeted the team at Crown Hotel when they arrived last night. AC Milan will take on Inter Milan on August the 5th. The event will also feature games from football giants Juventus and Palermo. This is Air News, Western Australia.
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25: There is a broken down track in West Leederville, Mitchell Freeway Northbound after Loftus Street. The left emergency lane's blocked there, and Freeway Northbound, so Narrows Bridge to the city, then Erindale Road to Warwick Road. There is another broken down track, this time in Jandakot, Kwinana Freeway southbound of the entry from Roe Highway. The left lane is closed by instant response. Towing services are on site and it's busy there. So Freeway southbound, so city, so Millpoint Road, heavy Farrington Road to Roe Highway, and Belia Drive through to Rasslea Road, and Tonkin Highway feeling it southbound from Hale Road through to Welshpool Road East. 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
12: The forecast for the rest of your Tuesday, the 28th of July. Top today of 19 degrees, partly cloudy outside, no chance of rain to come. We'll get to a minimum of 7 overnight, top of 20 tomorrow and mostly sunny. Sunny for your Thursday before a shower or two hits on your Friday and into Saturday as well. It should clear up by Sunday. It's currently 17 degrees.
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12: 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And you can also go back and listen to any of your favourite programs here on Perth Sports Leader, from Sports Breakfast to the Sports Connection to the Tuesday Perspective and a whole lot more. So, yeah, listen there at your leisure. Plenty still to come on today's show, though. Josh Higgins will join me later on from Fox Sports. We'll talk a wide range of topics. We'll also catch up today with Benny Hancock, dual premiership player at Peel. Mick Ablett just moments away. But don't forget, you can have your say on the show this afternoon. You can call up on 9418 7700. 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We'd love to hear from you on the show today. All right, let's get to it. Let's catch up with Mick Ablett, draft and development expert here on the show today. Mick, good afternoon.
7: Afternoon, Matty. Afternoon, listeners. Great to be with you.
12: Yeah, great to have your company again here on the show. How are they treating you over in the east?
7: Look, it's the weather's a bit of a shock to the system, Matty. As we all know, it's we're blessed in Western Australia, but outside of that, mate, yeah, things have been pretty good. Back to some local footy and had a past players and officials day down at the Frankston Dolphins in the VFL. So great to get the opportunity to present a jumper to a young debutant and catch up with some old teammates.
12: Very nice, very nice. So what's the role at the moment in some of the local footy?
7: I actually got approached on the weekend by a local club that I went and watched and asked what I was doing for the next 6 or 8 weeks and would I help out. But look, to be honest, Matty, I'm still following the Perth Demons really closely, and you know, it was nice just to get along to the football and just to be able to sit back and watch and enjoy the game. So Look, I haven't said no. I'm always open to chatting with people. I love the game. I love being involved in the game. And, you know, if I can add a little bit of something to a football club, then, you know, great. But at this stage, mate, it's been nice to settle in. I'm only my second day into employment, so just trying to get back into a bit of routine.
12: Very nice. Well, great to have you on the show this afternoon. And you mentioned you've been watching along with the Perth Demons. How do you think they're travelling? Do you think they have what it takes to hold that Premiership Cup up at the end of the season, or do they need just a little extra in there? I don't know if they're missing a key ingredient. They just got it done against East Fremantle a couple of weeks ago. It was a real dogfight in the end. They got it done, so that's a sign of a good team. But I don't know, do they have what it takes, in your opinion?
7: Oh, look, Matty, I'm not going to say, you know, I don't sit on the fence, but I'm certainly not going to sit there and say that they're ready to win a Premiership. But now, I've said this for many, many years now. Once you get into the finals, and if you can obviously finish within the top two or three teams and give yourself a double chance, it certainly goes a long way to pushing towards the ultimate success. And do I think they're capable of finishing the top few teams? Absolutely, I do. You know, they're very young and still learning, but it's not an excuse. These boys have proven, you know, with some good wins against Claremont and South Fremantle, and you know, being right there with East Perth earlier in the season, so they have the ability to mix it with the best. And if you talk about missing ingredient, I sort of felt that you know, Blake Schlenslog was a huge part of, you know, what was the missing ingredient. He's obviously only you know, a game or two back, so, you know, it was great to see him get out there, and his ability to impact immediately just gives, you know, so much flexibility to Stoney and Broughty and Sharab Wellingham and the boys to, you know, be able to use him pretty much at either end of the ground. So I think they're positioned well. I think, you know, for them it's just a matter of believing, you know, that they're not there to take part anymore. They're actually there to win games of football and to, you know, to mix it with the best in the competition.
12: What do you think the blueprint is to beat Peel? Because they've just been flying, 10 straight wins now. They're always going to have, you know, 12 to 15 Fremantle listed players there, so they've always got plenty of talent in their team. What's the blueprint to beating them?
7: I think about a gastro going through the Fremantle Dockers wouldn't hurt, Matty. They've got a fantastic group of core players down at the Peel Thunder, and, you know, I've always said that about them, and I think that's really been the backbone of what they've been able to do on field. But it certainly doesn't go astray, you know, when the Fremantle Dockers are as healthy and fit as what they are, and, you know, you're having to play AFL-listed players in the reserves down at Peel. So, look, we all know that can change, and that can be volatile at times, and it only takes a few injuries to the AFL list to impact quite significantly on what the Peel Thunder can do. But, look, ultimately, when you've got that many full-time professional players in your team, and for me it's their power and their running capacity and their ability to be able to sustain that intensity for long periods of time, which is what does damage to opposition teams. And there's no doubt they're going to take some stopping.
12: Yeah, it's going to be very difficult. Hey, did you follow closely the under-18s, under-16s, the carnivals that took place recently?
7: Saw a bit of the 18s. Madiam was able to follow a bit of that, and the 16s not so much. It's not as easy to get access to those games and the like, but, you know, huge congratulations to WA. I mean, it's been a long time since they've taken out a title, so, you know, a great result for them, and hopefully it holds them in good stead over the next couple of years. It hasn't always translated into strong performances at under 18 level, but we hope that they can turn those fortunes around. And look, the under 18 competition for a long time now, Matty, has been dominated by Victoria, which no Vic Country had an off year last year, but you know, Metro continue to go from strength to strength. Probably, you know, what I got out of the under 18 championships was it was a lot weaker an allies team. And, you know, you've heard me bang on about this the last couple of years when people jump up and down about the Northern Academies and how unfair it is and they need to be stopped and the rules need to be changed. But, you know, until they can produce 2 or 3 years consistently of really top end, and I'm talking your top 15, 20 draft prospects 2 or 3 years in a row, I think we just need to calm the farm a little bit because they got belted a couple of times in this year's Under 18 Championships and certainly didn't look a shadow of what they were, you know, a couple of years ago when they won the title.
12: How did we, if the Allies were no good, how did we lose to them in the last game?
7: Oh, look, mate, it can happen. Guys can tire, Matty, and you look at, you know, the results outside of your Vic Metro, who are traditionally strong, and you can get some indifferent performances. There's a lot going on at under 18 level, you know, in these players' lives, whether it's year 12 at school, whether it's, you know, university or whatever the case may be. I think sometimes, and I'm not making excuses for them, but, you know, sometimes the fatigue when these young guys have got to travel a fair bit and juggle day-to-day life stuff. So, look, I don't think it's huge alarm bells. It's certainly not ideal because they were, out of the four teams, they were the weaker team in the championships, the Allies, this year. And, you know, to lose to them in the last game is not an ideal way to finish the championships. But, you know, then you look on the bright side and you've got Heath Melody, who, you know, I saw playing last year's grand final for Claremont. And I actually thought he was a top-age player when I first saw him. He stood out that much, and to see him win the Lark Medal, to be named the All-Australian captain, he's going to be a star of AFL footy in years to come.
12: So that's our top-end talent, the likes of a Heath Melody, George Gale, a Benji Van Rooyen, for example. What about the lesser-known players from WA, the bottom half of the list? Are these guys going to be, you know, really good Waffle League players in years to come? Have they developed well enough, or were we relying too much on the top enders like your Heath Melodies and your George Gales, for example?
7: Yeah, so I'm happy for somebody else to jump on and prove me wrong on radio, Matty, if they want to do so from the Footy Commission. But when I was working in talent in WA, my focus was to broaden and deepen the talent pool, which meant going into the country, which meant giving better access to country players, improving the programs and focusing on, you know, what was underneath, because your elite talent will take care of itself. But ultimately, you know, for a number of years now, WA's talent pool for AFL prospects has probably been around about the 12 to 15 player mark. You know, so to put all your focus into that, which is what I'm led to believe they're doing now, by keeping the players in the state program for longer, for playing against

0: facing at the moment is the lack of depth of players at state league level. But, you know, when you're focusing from 15 through to 18, from a WA football perspective, at head office level of the top 12 to 15 players, I'm not surprised that it's dropped off. I just think it's a complete wrong way to go about it. And the sooner they try to broaden and deepen the talent pool again and produce players for state league level, the better WA football is going to be.
1: Those players maybe on the fringe, are they getting enough guidance, or do they get sort of put in a basket? Oh, they can't do this, they can't do that, and we just, you know, they're only going to go so far, so we won't give them the help maybe they need. Or is that too extreme?
0: I can't answer that, Matty. I'm not close enough to it to say whether they are or they aren't. I admire what the Waffle Clubs do. I think, you know, they're aware of how talented some of their young players are, and naturally, you know, they're trying to produce the next 100-150-game player, you know, for their football club. And what happens a lot of the time on the back end of these championships is they actually do put the time and energy into these players, and they start giving them opportunities to play, you know, reserves or league football. And all of a sudden, you see these kids come from nowhere and come on in leaps and bounds over the last 4 to 6 weeks of the season. And traditionally, that's what's happened. And you find that, you know, you might get two or three WA players that get a late call up to a national combine or a state combine and the like. And a lot of that is through the bulk of work that a Waffle Club's done over the last couple of months of the season to really give them greater exposure to that next level of football.
1: Hey, what do you think of the Sandful potentially getting rid of the reserves competition over there? I don't know if that will translate and the Waffle will follow suit. I think it's a little bit of a different sort of structure over there, I guess, and the fact that their salary cap is much higher than the Waffles. So I don't know if we have anything to worry about here, but what do you think of the Sandful potentially removing their reserves comp?
0: Yeah, I go back a long time, Matty, and I heard that the VFL were doing this, and I really didn't like it. I sort of felt like, coming from a standalone club, and that was my experience at Frankston, was, you know, that's where a lot of your heart and soul players are, is in your reserves, and you know, they're the real characters in footy clubs, and I didn't like it at all. I sort of felt if you were going to go down that path, and there were certain clubs that were struggling to field reserves teams or reserves teams with any significant depth, that, you know, you potentially go to those that can do it and say, okay, well, you might only be a five-team competition. That means you're going to play each other every fourth week. Do you still want to go ahead with that? But, you know, I don't know what's happened in the Sandful down to the nitty-gritty, but it concerns me when we're losing reserve-grade players, because I just... like, that's your development space. That's where, you know, you can pluck. I remember, you go to Subiaco, for example, and your Sonny Cianos and, you know, young kids like Kieran Douglas and the like, they had their opportunity to play consistent league football, senior football at reserves level. And, you know, they've been able to step up and perform and hold their own at, you know, at league level. And without that, I don't really know how you then continue to really monitor and gauge improvement outside of training, you know, on a Tuesday and Thursday night. So I would hope the Waffle doesn't follow. So they've got a history of following and just doing whatever the Sandful do, because that's who they seem to compare themselves to. I hope they don't go down that path. And I just think it's a sad state of affairs, and something that I've been imploring the AFL to look at for quite a while now too is, you know, the money that's been taken out of talent programs, out of grassroots football and state leagues, they're doing damage, Matty, that's going to take a long, long time if they do want to turn it around and they do want to repair it. It's going to take a long time to do that if it's going to be repairable at all. So I have great concern for where state league footy's at across Australia and how the AFL are treating it.
1: How do you think Andrew Dillon's going in his tenure so far as the head of the AFL?
0: Oh, look, Andrew's a very good friend of mine, and I've made no bones about that.

0: a lot of time and a lot of respect for Dills. And my thing is, Matty, whether it, and I'm not dodging the question here, I'll answer your question, but in any organisation, whether you're, you know, Justin Longmuir or Minnie McWalter or whoever it happens to be, people often focus on the one person at the top, and understandably so, because they're the ones that carry the greatest burden and the greatest responsibility. But any good football department or coaching group revolves around the group itself. And it's about getting a balance of individuals that bring different skill sets, different levels of experience into that particular organisation so that as a group you can do some great things. I don't think Andrew Dillon's had that, to be honest. I don't think... and look, I spoke to Dills prior to him winning the job as the AFL CEO, and, you know, and a couple of other friends of ours that were, you know, very close to him too. And I remember saying at the time, he needs to get a really good group of people around him. I think he's more than capable of doing the job. I just don't think they've got the strongest football department right now for the game to really move forward.
1: Yeah, it is fascinating. I mean, I think we all thought Greg Swan was going to come in and make some big changes, and he's been a little wishy-washy, unfortunately, this year. You know, I do think some of the rules that he's brought in have been beneficial, but there are others that you just look at and you go, oh, geez, this is not working with the game. How do you think the game's going
0: at
1: the moment?
0: I'll just jump in there, though, Matty. I'm probably privy to a little bit more information, and I don't think from what I'm led to believe anyway, from my sources, I don't think Greg Swan's been given the responsibility of what he was sold prior to taking the job. So I think you've got to be a little bit careful. Greg Swan's one of the best operators in football and has got a proven track record of being that for a long period of time. And I don't think we're seeing Greg Swan being allowed to be the best Greg Swan. I think he's being hamstrung a little bit and restricted in what he can and can't do. And that's at least what I'm led to believe anyway. So, you know, I think if he was allowed to do what he wanted to do, I think we'd see some different results over time. But right at the moment, where we're at as a game and the health of the game, look, I don't think it's in the greatest place, Matty. I think you've only got to look at the gap between the best and the rest. You know, but again, it gets back to the people in your organisation. And for some reason, you know, I've said it before, you go down the path of compensation picks and compensation packages for AFL clubs and the like, but we give those picks and packages to people that put them there in the first place, which is just insane. You've got a group of people that have made really poor decisions and made really poor choices to put a club in that position, from whether it's coaching appointments, whether it's footy department appointments, whether it's drafting, whatever it happens to be, they've put them there in the first place. And then we go, oh, here's some more ammo to go and do the same thing. I just find it ludicrous. And, you know, unfortunately, the industry now has got a lot of people in it that don't like to be challenged and don't want to challenge each other. And, you know, the clubs that still do that and do it very well and encourage that type of high-performing environment, you know, continue to succeed while the others continue to struggle. So, I don't think we've got the best football people in the game at the moment.
1: We've been a bit heavy today, Mick. Give us your thoughts on the Dockers before we finish things up, because they've been the shining light, I guess, throughout season 2026. They're absolutely flying, well and truly on top ahead of the ladder. What are your thoughts on Freo leading into the final few rounds?
0: Yeah, and apologies for the heaviness. The stuff that everyone's talking about, and we won't always go down that path. But they're clearly the favourites, Matty. You can talk that down as much as you like, but they are the clear favourites for mine at the moment. You know, I said at the start of the year, I'd like to see them embrace, you know, the expectation. I think they've done that. I think they've now got some real genuine swagger, and, you know, there's a lot of Mason Cox haters out there, but, you know, he brings a little bit of that sometimes. I sort of am and ah about it, but he's a very good friend of mine, and I thought it was the piece that they were missing. You got Josh Tracy, who, you know, he's just arguably the best power forward in the competition, and they've got a midfield that's absolutely humming, that now only sees Hayden Young every few weeks. So they've put a pretty formidable team together. They're going to get two home finals. I don't see how they don't end up playing on the last Saturday in September, and then it's just a matter of whether they can pull it all together, you know, on the MCG, which will be a ground that they probably won't have played on for a little while by the time that last Saturday comes around. But I think there's a lot to like. I keep saying, as long as they stay healthy, their strength and conditioning team and their medical department have done a brilliant job, and I think it's great for West Australian football. I think it's fantastic for fans, you know, mainly that are south of the river, Matty, the Purple Haze down there. To see them set themselves up for what looks like a really dominant era is fantastic for West Australian football.
1: Yeah, I think so too. Hey, Mick, great chatting to you today, as always. Thanks so much for taking the time.
0: Appreciate your time, as always, too, Matty. Take care.
1: Mick Ablett, draft and development expert here on Sports Drive today. All right, let's clear a break. Up next, Benny Hancock to join the show. Dual premiership player at Peel Thunder. They're flying right now. 10 straight wins. They got it done against Subiaco after a tight tussle. They were challenged all day long. They found a way, did Peel. So Ben Hancock is coming up next. Don't forget, if you want to have your say, you can. You can call up on 94 18 7700. You can text through to 0429 913 913 as well. Matt Grubelich driving you home through until 5 for Freight Mart.

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6: Good afternoon. Through West Leaderville, there's still a truck breakdown on Mitchell Freeway northbound after Loftus Street, blocking the left emergency lane. No major delays. Just make sure you slow down and proceed with caution approaching that one. The other broken down truck has cleared in Jandakot. Good news there. Kwinana Freeway southbound at the entry from Roe Highway. Traffic remains a little heavy on the approach for the moment. It's also busy on the southbound run out of Perth Hay Street to Mill Point Road, then from Leach Highway to Roe Highway due to that now cleared incident, and then further south, Billia Drive to Russell Road. And it's busy Tonkin Highway southbound, Road to Welshpool Road East, and Roe Highway busy westbound from Ranford Road through to the Kwinana Freeway entry. It's Dylan. That's the latest traffic on 91.3 Sport FM.
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16: Yeah, welcome back to the show. Matt Grubelich driving you home through until 5 today for Freight Mart. Great to have you on board this afternoon. All right, let's talk some waffle footy now. Let's do it with Ben Hancock from the Thunder.
17: We are the Thunder, and football is the game.
16: Dual premiership player at the Thunder, Ben Hancock joins me. G'day, Ben.
18: Hey, Matty, how are you?
16: Yeah, really well. How are you?
18: I'm well, thanks.
16: Oh, you'd have to be pretty well after 10 straight wins.
18: Yeah, it's been a good couple of months on the park, and one we're keep looking forward to charging on with.
16: What do you put it down to, the form? Obviously, the Fremantle alignment, it's been spoken about so heavily, but, you know, you've got to have the locals there as well performing at a high level, and you guys are doing that to a great extent, a couple of great recruits as well. So what do you put your form down to?
18: Yeah, firstly, just a touch on the alignment. You know, it comes up every year, but the funny thing is when we're losing games, no one really talks about it. So it only seems to be when we start winning that everyone starts to have their say. But we just go about our footy and go about our business. But yeah, as you said, we've recruited really well over the off-season. Sammy Skinner and Adam Reid did a super job on getting a few key players over to fill a few spots. I think last year, the gap between like 23, 24-year-olds to 28, 29-year-olds was pretty large. We only had maybe one or two guys in that sort of age gap. So we had to fill a few holes there, but I thought they've done a really good job. But yeah, our local boys have really stepped up up to the plate. You know, we've also lost Jack Sears there, our captain, for 6 or so weeks, and we've lost Scotty Tuia for about a month. So, you know, the blokes like LJ Hewitt, Corey Tregenza, you know, the core players we've had over the last couple of years have really, really put their foot down and showed some great form over, you know, probably the last couple of months.
16: Corey seems to have worked himself into the season. I thought he had a bit of a slow start, but he's really worked himself nicely into this year, Corey Tregenza.
18: Yeah, absolutely. He's such a big unit. He's actually very agile for a big man too. So when he's up and going, he's great for us, and he can pluck a good contested mark. So as long as he's a key pillar for us up front, we'll just keep kicking him the ball.
16: I noticed you kicked one not too long ago. That would have been nice for you. You'd seldom kick a goal over your career for the most part.
18: Yeah. It was my first goal since I did my knee last year. So I was pretty happy about it. The celebration was probably a bit over the top, but I kind of had to give it some with that. So, yeah, no, that was all well and good.
16: And how is the body holding up?
18: Yeah, it's good. You know, I sort of have to manage it throughout the week. Just the knee still swells up a little bit here and there, but Meg Fraser, our lead of S&C down at the club, really looks after me and gets me up for a Saturday, which is nice.
16: Has it become different as you've gotten older over the years? You know, when you're younger, you probably just walk it off and that's it, and I'm good for next week. But does it become a little bit different as you get older?
18: Oh, absolutely. We've got a lot of young fellas running around the park now. So I always say to them, you know, it takes me a couple of drills to actually get going in the night, but, you know, they can run out there with no warm-up and start kicking torps from 80 metres out. So, yeah, it always takes me a bit to get going, especially during these cold nights. But I have my own warm-up pre-game routine and pre-training routine and go from there, but just to get through. So, you know, I'm right for a Saturday, and that's all that really matters in the end.
16: Hey, the weekend's game, Subiaco really took it to you. A strong first quarter, and they went with you pretty much throughout the game. I think the class just shone through in the end from you guys. What did you think of the game on the weekend?
18: Yeah, it was a bit of a funny one. They obviously brought some really good heat and really good pressure, and, you know, we sort of succumbed to that, especially early. We were some of our decision-making, just putting ourselves under the pump instead of taking a bit of territory. But, you know, as I said, their pressure was elite. So, you know, they had every right to be leading at the quarter-time break. But, you know, we fought back and got our game going a little bit. But they really held on to that pressure pretty much for, you'd probably say, 3.5 quarters. So, real credit to them, credit to their coaching staff and their game plan. They came with a really set plan and put us under the pump, but, you know, we're good enough in the end to get over the line. But, yeah, I was saying to a couple of the boys, I come off late in the third quarter and I felt like we dominated the game for a little bit, but I look up and we're down by 2 points. So it was a bit of a funny day, but it was good to get over the line in the end.
16: Yeah, and I thought a couple of those younger Dockers really stood up and probably had some of their better games for the season. Jaron Carr, I thought, had one of his best games, and the likes of Chris Sherry, Tobin Murray, Toby Wan even was really good too. So it would have been nice to get some contribution from some of those lesser-known Fremantle-listed players.
18: Yeah, and all four of them have been super throughout the year. I mean, you look at Jaron Carr, he probably struggled a little bit early when he was first on their list, but you know, this year he's had a meteoric rise, or however you say it.
16: Close
18: but
16: enough.
18: Yeah, he's been super. He's been absolutely dominating the last couple of months, and he's played a real pivotal role in us, you know, having those 10 wins on the trot. And then Tobin Murray, he's just so elite within the contest. His ability to break away from a tackle and his quick little sidestep to get some space for himself is absolutely elite. So those four guys have been great for us, and they've really developed super over the year.
16: What can you tell us about young Darcy Peterson? Now, he got another crack at league level over the weekend, and I wouldn't blame you if you thought it was Hugh Davies taking a couple of marks down there either. Maybe just a bit of a darker red on top of the head. So what can you tell us about young Darcy?
18: Yeah, both of them actually went up for an intercept mark, and I thought they might have morphed into one person. Darcy's super. He's been in the program for a couple of years now. He's been plying his trade in the reserves. He is a really solid key back. He's been playing some great footy down in the reserves, and he got his opportunity earlier in the year and had a couple of games there, but unfortunately got squeezed out, but worked his way back in, and, you know, he's been great for us this year. And and also great for the reserves over the last couple of years building his draft.
16: So how do you manage the remainder of the season? You've got a month left now. You'll be heading to Bassendean this weekend, which we'll talk about in a sec. But, you know, you've been there, you've done it with this group multiple times now. How do you look to manage from this stage in the season?
18: Yeah, we just keep taking it week by week. I know everyone says it's cliche, and it is, but that's the only way you can really go about these type of situations. You know, we've won 10 in a row. We you know, everyone wants to go... doesn't want to lose a game throughout the whole year. So we just want to keep winning, keep finding ways to win and keep adjusting our game plan and game style to each team each week. And obviously, Bassendean is another good challenge for us. Swans always play well up there with their home crowd. Over my career, I don't think I have a great record up there in a win-loss sense. So, you know, but we've got the core. We've pretty much got the core group of local players that played in the 24 grand final healthy, and that's good for us. So we'll keep ticking them off, and we'll train tonight and have a look at Swans over the next couple of days and see how they go about it. And yeah, just look forward to the challenge on Saturday.
16: You played plenty of footy now down at Peel Thunder. You've had such a great career, and I'm sure you know it's you've got a lot of great footy left ahead of you. Who's been the biggest influence on your footy career?
18: Early days, probably Cam Shepherd, my first coach. You know, early days, I was sort of that fringe player with the Freo alignment. It was a bit more harder to get in back then because they could pretty much play however many they wanted. So we ended up building a great relationship, and he put a lot of belief in my game. And you know, because I wasn't the most confident player early days, but for him to have that belief in me and keep picking me in the side and believing that I could take my game to a level where I could be consistent and compete really hard is what drove me. And then, obviously, player-wise, you know, I've played with the likes of Rory O'Brien, Brendan Jones, my first captain, and then Benny Howlett, and then obviously great mates in Blair Bell, Trey Bunnell throughout my career. So I had a lot of great mentors, a lot of great teammates and coaches and people around me to, you know, help build the career that I have.
16: How do you adapt? Because, you know, I guess it's like any job or, you know, if people can relate to it, you start out with a group of people and then you have that core group there for a while. And then if you are the one that sort of last left standing, it can be an odd feeling, an awkward feeling with a new group of people, new faces. How do you adapt as a player and you know, stay motivated and invested in the group?
18: Oh, yeah, it's a funny one. I think the older you get and the more young blokes that start coming through, every time you go down to the club, you feel a lot younger than you actually are. I mean, I go down there and I feel like 21 because everyone running around me is obviously around that age. So, you know, I try my best to fit in, but some boys, you know, give me a bit of stick with the outfits that I wear, but you know, I just roll around through my business and all that sort of stuff. But as you go through the years, you obviously, like, blokes retire and move on with the core group that you do, but you sort of build relationships with the next crew coming up. So I've got I'm really close with blokes like LJ Hewitt, Jack Sears, and then Scott Tuir and a couple of the other younger fellas coming through. So they keep me young. I go down there and, you know, I get excited going down there and enjoying my footy, especially in the latter part of my career.
16: And just your take on the waffle in general, where do you think the comp is at from a standpoint of a competitive one? I think it's, you know, it's one of the most even comps we've had in a while.
18: Yeah, absolutely. I think you can only look at the ladder to see how even it is. I think there's, you know, second to maybe fourth is they're all on the same points, I think, and then you've got three or four teams battling it out for, you know, that fourth, fifth spot. So there's a lot of games going within under 2-3 goals, which, you know, there's probably three or four games every week within that margin. So the competition's healthy. Every team can win on the day. Doesn't really matter where you are on the ladder. You say that every year. But if you look at Subiaco, I think the stat we had throughout the week was before we played, and they'd only lost 8 games by under 10 points. So it just shows how competitive they've been. They just haven't been able to get the wins on the board. So competition's in a really good spot, and hopefully it holds in that stead for the next few years.
16: Yeah, and what's your take? Grand final, best time slot, best day, and best venue?
18: As a player, I'd definitely say Optus. Just that, I don't know, that big stadium feeling. Obviously, we don't pack it out, but I just feel like playing in a big stadium on the biggest day is one of the more memorable and special moments. Time slot would have to be an evening one, preferably Saturday night, but I don't really know how that'll work logistically. But obviously, Sunday's, like, if you win it, you can take work off, but if you lose it, sort of still have to take work off, and it's a bit tricky with that sort of scenario. But Saturday night would probably be my preferred option with off the stadium, just with that, you know, Coliseum type of feeling.
16: Yeah, well, You're on your way to potentially another grand final. Still a lot of water to go under the bridge before then, so we won't talk about it now. But, yeah, it's been a joy to watch Peel Thunder play so far this season. All the best for the remainder of the year and for Bassendean, for Swans this weekend. Thanks for your time, Ben.
18: Awesome. Thanks, mate. Thanks for having me, mate.
16: Ben Hancock here on Sports Drive today. Great chatting to a great waffle person. He's been around the competition for quite a while now, and 189 games played, of course a few Rezzy's games in there too, so he's played a lot of footy and he's won multiple premierships with Peel. He's been a great player for a long time. Alright, let's clear a break. Plenty more still to come. We've got Ben McClellan to join the show, Josh Higgins, and a whole lot more, so stay tuned on Sports Drive.

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9: Welcome back to the show. 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All thanks to Freightmark. Great to have you on board with us this afternoon. Plenty still to look forward to on the program between now and 5 o'clock, so don't go anywhere. And don't forget, you can have your say on the show this afternoon, 94187700, or you can text through to 0429 913 913. Hey, let's bring in producer Regan just before we head to the latest in headlines, traffic and weather for a sports update. Regan, welcome back in.
10: Hello, Matty.
9: Ty Gallup, currently at the tribunal. Any result yet? I know David Zeta always seems to be across what's going on.
10: Yeah, David Zeta is usually our man, and well, from past experiences, this will likely go to the lengths, Matty. Sometimes we don't even get the result by the end of drive, so we'll see how that does play out.
9: If he's pleaded guilty, how is it going to go the length? I mean, you know, he's pleaded guilty, so I think the AFL want three. I don't know how Brisbane are going to try and get that down. They might try and get it to one or two. I don't know, but yeah,
10: Brizzy asking for 2 weeks. What they're asking.
9: Okay.
10: Yeah, the incident's just not a great look, is it? And it being sent straight to the tribunal, I don't see how it does get overturned or less a week. So I think it'll be three.
9: So just having a look here, Adrian Anderson's 5 reasons for tribunal mercy, so to get it down from 3 to 2, he notes it was a spur-of-the-moment reaction. So I don't... What impact does that have? That should have no impact whatsoever on the tribunal. Spur-of-the-moment reaction.
10: You could say that Andrew Gaff's punch on Brayshaw was a spur-of-the-moment reaction. Yeah.
9: You can go and shoot bloody someone on the field and, oh, it's a spur-of-the-moment reaction. Come on, that's nothing. Pleads guilty, expressed remorse. Okay, so you do the early guilty plea. Georgiades not hurt. See, that's where I have an issue. With the AFL.
10: That shouldn't be a factor.
9: It shouldn't be a factor. Intent should be more of a factor than outcome. Out of character for Gallup, so they're going the good bloke clause there. 3 matches, a disproportionate penalty. So I don't know about it. Maybe one or two of those points are irrelevant, but outside of that, I think that's a bit weak.
10: Yeah. Some of those points are pretty ridiculous. We'll see how it plays out, but yeah, I don't see it being any more or less than three.
9: Yeah, who's your rising star?
10: I think Jagger's got it locked up now. Okay. Yeah, I think he does. I think Josh Fraser's really gotten the best out of him, playing pretty much exclusively midfield, and it helps that the Blues are winning too. But Dersma, he played a little bit more out of the back line in the derby, which I thought was a little bit strange. I think he should be playing in the guts every single second he gets the opportunity to, in my opinion.
9: This part of the season, I know Summer was big on it a week or two ago on Sports Connection, suggesting that, you know, Andrew McWalter shouldn't at the moment be playing for wins. He should be just playing for development and getting the best out of these kids. And, you know, part of that is putting Dersma into the midfield as much as possible. Taylor Byrne from Carlton, so not Jagger, but Taylor, kicked three on the weekend, and he received the rising star nod for round 20, I saw. So good effort from him.
10: Yeah, he's a good little player, yeah.
9: Over at Glasgow, Commonwealth Games, we're on top of the medal tally, doing pretty well.
10: We are, yeah, we're going really well, Maddie. And like we said before, it's been a little bit hard to keep up to date, but I am enjoying it. The swimming's always good to get behind because the Aussies are always good. In the pools, of course, on the tracks as well. We're doing really well in the netball, and I quite like the street 3x3 basketball. That's been quite entertaining to watch.
9: I like the 3x3.
10: Yeah, I don't mind it. Yeah.
9: Yeah, I don't mind it as a game. I think, you know, it is a bit novelty, in my opinion. That's the only thing I don't like about it. It's not your traditional sport, 5x5 basketball. It's 3x3, we're trying to appeal to a younger generation, more of a street ball, more of a pick-up sort of game. But I don't know if I love that. I don't know if I love that.
10: Yeah, it's not, maybe it's not like Commonwealth game sort of level. It is good fun, but I'm not sure if it's,
9: There's
10: next.
9: West Aussies in there, so,
10: yeah.
9: Which is good.
10: Yeah, Wagstaff still playing, getting around. So, we're doing really good in that space. And, some good results right across the board. But, it has just ticked away in the background, hasn't it?
9: Now, if you do want to have your say on the show and you want to call up 94187700, obviously Regan's in here with me right at this moment. So I did see a call come through. But you can call up anytime. It was just the wrong moment right now. So someone's trying to get a hold of us, Regan, so I'll let you get out.
1: I did want to ask you about something else, about the LeBron James factor, but I'm not going to do that now because Regan's going to go pick up a call here on Sports Drive. Ben McClellan, not too far away either, so stay tuned for that as well to talk some rugby league. And we'll also, as well, we're going to chat to Josh Higgins at around about 4:30, 4:35 this afternoon. Apparently had some mic issues there as well. We've got the mix right now again. Just got a few messages there off the text line too. So the mic seems to be working loud and clear. I'm getting the A-OK from everyone. Yep, all good. All right, we're back in business, which is great to see. Now, we'll wait and see if we... if we've got a call here ready to go. If not, we're going to head to the news, and Ben McClellan will be joining us on the other side from the Perth Bears to chat a bit about some rugby league. But, it looks as though Regan says, just a call to the station as opposed to someone wanting to chat on the show. So we're going to head to the news now. We'll get the latest in headlines, traffic and weather. And up on the other side, Ben McClellan to join the show from the Perth Bears. So stick with us on Sports Drive. Yeah.

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2: Air News headlines, I'm Michael Lynch. The federal government has outlined plans for a new Australian oil refinery to be built in West Australia's Pilbara amid warnings that fuel prices could rise even further. Jacinda Allen has resigned as Labor Premier of Victoria and has been succeeded by the party's deputy, Ben Carroll. Australia's eSafety Commissioner is warning about a rise in online predators harvesting student images from schools to make AI deepfakes. French President Emmanuel Macron has promised to commit every available resource to fighting raging wildfires, saying the crisis is the most severe to face France since the Second World War. Work has begun on a 15-megalitre reservoir in Queensland's Moreton Bay. British comedian-turned-TV wildlife presenter Bill Oddie has died aged 85. In air sport, there's been a boilover in the pool at the Commonwealth Games with Meg Harris edging out Molly O'Callaghan as the Aussies went 1-2-3 in the 100 metres freestyle. Facial recognition technology is being rolled out for footy fans in Australia as an alternative to digital or paper tickets. And Brisbane defender Ty Gallop fronts the AFL tribunal tonight over an incident with Port's Mitch Georgiadis at the Gabba. Those are today's top stories. This is Air News.
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3: Good news. The earlier broken down truck through West Leaderville has also cleared now. Mitchell Freeway northbound after Loftus Street with no delays there. The freeway northbound is busy over the Narrows Bridge into the city at Hay Street and Arundel Road to Warwick Road. Also slowing southbound Loftus Street out of the city to Mill Point Road, Canning Highway, South Street to Roe Highway and from Armidale Road to Russell Road. 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That's the latest traffic on 91.3 Sport FM.
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12: Yeah, the forecast for the rest of your Tuesday, the 28th, a top today of 18 degrees, partly cloudy outside with no chance of rain to come. We'll get to a minimum of 7 overnight, top of 20 tomorrow. Sunny for the next couple of days before a chance of some showers on Friday and Saturday. Should start to clear up by Sunday. It's currently 15 degrees in Perth.
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5: Welcome back to the show. 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Apologies, we had a few technical difficulties just before the break, but I think we've got that all sorted for you now. Into the final hour before the PFL radio show takes over from 5 o'clock. Don't forget the Hoop Hour coming up from 6 p.m. as well. But if you're just tuning in, you want to go back and listen to anything you may have missed, well, it's been a pretty fun one so far today. Ben Cotton, well, a couple of Bens joined me, actually. Ben Cotton and Ben Hancock from Peel Thunder, as well as Mick Ablett. So you can go back at our website, check it out, sportfm.com.au. Well, in the hour, Josh Higgins will join me a bit later on from Fox Sports. We'll talk a wide range of topics with Josh. He's covering the UFC at the moment, but he's a basketball head, so he'll have an opinion or two on that, bit of com game stuff. So looking forward to catching up with Josh later in the hour. We're also going to catch up with Ben McClellan from the Perth Bears in just a moment's time, so stay tuned for that. Don't forget, you can have your say. You can call up on 94187700. You can also text through to 0429 913 913. We'd love to hear from you on the show today. Liam Duggan, we've also got some audio of him to play for you in just a little bit. And I'm being told at the moment that Ben, we're trying to get a hold of him, but he might just be running a little bit late. So we'll have a look and see how that goes. In the meantime, we might actually play that Liam Duggan audio for you now. And we'll try and get a hold of Ben in the meantime. So this is Liam Duggan speaking earlier today, the West Coast Eagles gun. Let's have a listen.
10: Duggo, how's Ollie Franco? Is he all right? You spoke to him?
13: Yes, I have. He's good. He's actually had a little operation on that cut on his knee, so he'll spend a little bit of time on the sidelines, but it's not too major, which is nice. But it was a pretty pretty nasty gash on his leg. I believe so. Yeah. There wouldn't be much else that can do it. It might have even been his own, I think, just the way that tackle landed. I was right there on the scene, and it wasn't pretty. Thought he was cramping, tried to give him a hand, and looked down his leg, and it was pouring out blood. So a nasty one of those sort of rare ones. But he's okay. He's in good spirits and back at the club, moving around, which is nice.
10: Good man. What did you make out of the derby? Were you sort of happy with the first half?
13: We were, we thought we tested Freo out throughout that first half, played the style of footy that we wanted to play. It was exciting. We challenged their defence, and as good sides do, they figure out what's not going so well for them. They rectified that really quickly after the half-time and got the game played on their terms. I think it was just probably the best side in the league, doing what they've been doing for a number of weeks now, and probably over the last few years been building to. So first half was decent, but we probably lowered our colours a little bit in that last half, and a good team just flexed their muscles.
10: What about the Tigers this weekend? Like, I think last time you played them at the G, I think you probably should have won it, if you'd agree, and then earlier this year they've beaten you. Is there a bit of motivation to get one back over?
13: They've had the wood over us recently. It's definitely a team that we'd love to go over and beat. I think more to the point, though, is probably getting back to playing our way for four quarters, which I think we've done really well over the last few months. And that last half against Freo, just wasn't the way that we want to play. So if we are able to do that for a large portion of the game this week, we feel we'll be in a great position to get the result at the end of the day. So, there's no extra motivation in that sense being Richmond, but definitely a game we want to prove for ourselves that four quarters will get the job done for us. And I'm really keen for our boys to get some reward for all the hard work that's gone into the last, across the whole season, but especially since the bye.
14: What actually is it about the Tigers do you think that you maybe have struggled with as a group?
13: It's a good question. I'm not too sure. I mean, we haven't looked into Richmond yet. We've sort of still been reviewing. We're on a 9-day break, so we've sort of got a little bit of time, which is nice after 2 6-day turnarounds. So we haven't looked into them, and I don't think we'll go historical as we prepare for the Tigers this week. But I couldn't tell. I think we've had opportunities to be in those games, and that's probably a little bit of our learning at the moment, is taking some moments. I think we've seen that throughout the year. We've been in games and probably missed a couple of moments to either ice or take back lead. So, like I said, it'd be more about us and playing our way for four quarters. And if we do that, we've got the confidence now that we'll be right in games up until the final siren.
14: Just back on Freo, what do you actually think changed in the back half of the game for you guys as a team?
13: They took away our ball movement a little bit. They forced us sort of backwards and sideways a lot. We took a lot of uncontested marks, but if you're not sort of moving forward, then they're just able to get set behind the ball, and they rebounded off us really easily once they won the ball back in a contest. So at the start, we challenged that. I think we were probably a little bit braver than we were, and then we sort of maybe pegged it back a little bit. They upped their defence and took it away, and I think that's just how they sort of arrested momentum, and then I think in all facets of the game from there, they probably just were on top in most areas.
15: How have you rated your own year, Duggo? Obviously, you've got Tom McCarthy and now Herbert back there doing a lot of the ball movement. You've kind of been a little bit more defensive maybe this year. How have you kind of reflected on it so far?
13: Yeah, it's been a lot of fun, actually. I've probably played a little bit taller at times this year. The dynamic in the back line, especially with Ruben sort of going down halfway through, having to play a little bit taller through those phases, spending a bit of time on the wing at the moment, just trying to stay versatile. But yeah, it's been a nice mix down there. I think those boys have added, Tom's been there for a little while now, but Mark is coming in, has added plenty to our back line, a lot of drive. Saw a great game from him personally on the weekend. So my year's, I think, been fairly consistent, trying to sort of play where the team needs me at the time, whether it's tall, small, or up the ground a little bit further. And I've been enjoying that as well, sort of having a different look at, some different challenges for me, playing tall or up the ground, which I haven't been for a while. So, been a steady year. Felt like we've grown as a club, and I think everyone feels better individually about their performances at the moment because we're playing better footy as a team.
15: And are you hoping to get back on that wing with Bakes in this weekend?
13: Hopefully Bakes is back in, and see where it all fits. So a few boys, with Hutch going down early last week, we sort of had to move on the fly. So Hamish Davis played forward for us this week, who's been our sort of mainstay winger for a lot of the year. So good challenges to have in a team that's going all right, and positions are tough to come by. So being versatile is really important. So see where it lands me on the weekend. But Bakes has also been able to go forward for us at times throughout his time here and into the midfield. So we'll find the blend.
15: And how are you enjoying captaining alongside him? Obviously, you had Oscar as a co-captain as well, but he wasn't on the park a lot of last year. To have another guy out there on game day, what's that been like?
13: It's been great. Yeah, I've loved captaining with Bakes. He's I think we're fairly different in the way that we go about it, which is great too. I think it's really good for our group. We've got 51 players on our list. So it's a massive group. So I think doing it alone would be really tough. Having Bakes there has been great. Learn a lot from him. Feel like we've learned a lot about each other in a sense too. And I've enjoyed that process. I've actually loved co-captaining. Not that I've had that chance by myself, but I think it's a great way to do it, especially at a club like this that is quite large. We've got a big list, and having a mate by your side is I think, the great way to do it.
14: Thanks.
16: Do you want to go?
14: You can go.
17: There's obviously been a bit of talk about Harley and free kicks. He's a player that plays on the edge. That's why he's so good. But
13: yep.
17: Sometimes that attracts the ire of umpires. Is sometimes, like, as his captain, like, do you need to say anything to him, or is it, do you just kind of help him understand? Does he understand by himself? Is he maturing in that respect?
13: Yeah, the simple answer is no, I don't have to say anything to him. I don't feel the need to at all. But yeah, like you say, he plays on the edge, which we love about him. I think that's what makes him so important to our team. He's been really consistent for us this year, and he cops attention wherever he goes, whether it's on the football field or off it. So a little bit of that is going to come his way, and I think he's dealt with that really well over his first few years at our footy club. And can't say a lot about the that what's going on in the background there and the comments made and all that sort of thing, but we certainly love the way that he goes about it, and it's not something that I feel I need to chat to him in any depth about.
17: How do you, I guess, bottle that, the fact that he does play on the edge? Like, it's obviously something that can be quite contagious when players see, you know, what he does. How do you, I guess, help him get the best out of himself so that he is, you know, doing a lot more positive and maybe, you know, attractive to the umpire's attention?
13: It's pretty much the same with all of our players, to be honest. It'd be no different for Harley, just to, keep reassuring him what he's really good at, the parts of the game that we love from him, and if we need to challenge him on whatever that might be within our system and the way that we want to play, we will do that too. So it's probably less about that sort of stuff and more about how we want to play and how we want him to fit into our team. So, and he's done that beautifully all year. There's not needed to be a lot said in that sense, but it's no different to any other player when focusing on that stuff. Yeah, like I said, he cops a little bit more attention potentially, but he's going to do that. He's one of the best players in the comp, so it's going to come his way, and I think he's, like I said, he's done really well to deal with it so far, and he'll continue to grow and learn.
15: Do you feel that a bit of that outside noise about the free kicks has been a bit over-exaggerated? Like, I know it's just noise, but he did have 30 touches and 12 clearances on the weekend. Do you think that kind of takes away from what he's actually doing on the field a bit?
13: Probably the answer in itself there, I reckon. Like, it's... I didn't know a lot about these conversations outside, to be honest, but... I feel like playing with Harley on the weekend, what I noticed was, he's in and under stuff, his clearances, his body work and that sort of thing. So, it's one of the last things that we're talking or thinking about in the four walls here. So, we're really proud of what he's done all year for us. And I think we've come to love the flashy stuff from Harley, but he's added the consistency and the groundwork in that is just, he's a bona fide midfielder now that is one of the best in the comp. So he's doing it all, which, we're just really proud that he's got himself to that stage.
14: No Bakes out there today. Do you expect him to be right for the weekend?
13: Yeah, we do. Yeah, so Bakes had a bit of a different program, trained on the weekend. So Tuesday being our lighter day, a few of the boys sit this one out and he'll gear up for Thursday. And, we expect him to be out there.
14: And a big game from Cooper Duff Tytler and the Waffle.
13: Yeah.
14: Must be pleasing to see.
13: Yeah, it's great. He's just a ripping kid. So, playing well or not playing well, everyone loves Coop. Got down to see some of the Waffle on the weekend and, he was in form. So he's had a few weeks off, but, picked it up straight away again, which was really good to see. So I think he's going to be a pretty special player, not to put too much pressure on him. But, I really like what he's about. And he's a hard worker. He listens, asks plenty of questions. And, he's got a lot of talent. So I think he's made of the right stuff.
15: After, I suppose four pretty tough years with you leaving the club as well, how nice is it to, do you feel like you've turned the corner a little bit in a way where some of this high-end young talent is, starting to come through the club and obviously winning more games than across the last couple of years?
13: Yeah, it does. It does feel a little bit different. I think our belief, our confidence has grown, albeit not the results still that we would have liked, especially in this back half of the year when we feel like the momentum's been in our favour for a lot of games. But it does. It feels like our confidence has grown. Our younger players, I think our first-year talent that we've got in was obviously really high again and they've been able to play some games and some really good games. But our second, third, fourth-year players who have a bit more experience under their belt, I feel like they've really sort of propelled us forward. And, I think... The feeling is hard. You can't measure it, but it's definitely improved on what it was. And I feel confident going into every game now that we can match it with the best. So we'll have ups and downs like we did on the weekend, like we did against Carlton. But for the most part, rolling out there, it feels really good at the moment. There's a lot of trust being built amongst this group and really fun environment to be a part of. So I think we're moving in the right direction well and truly.
18: Just building off the back of that, Liam, when we talk about, the development, there's obviously going to be some inconsistency from game to game, quarter to quarter. When you think back to your own time as a young guy coming through the ranks, what do you feel like helped build that kind of, those layers and that level of consistency which, led you to where you are now?
13: Yeah, I mean, games is one thing. It's easy to see how many games each player has played, but for every game that you play, there's two or three training sessions during the week that you've built on. So the more time that we spend together, basically, I think the better we're going to be. And you see that in a team like Freo. They've been with the same coach doing the same thing for quite a while, and it's taken them some time to get where they are now. Now they're a dominant force in the league, but... we want to get there quickly, so we're being impatient, but it does take time as well. So, we're getting games together. We're training together more and more. We've upped the ante this year off the track as well with education and all that sort of thing. So we feel like we're in a sweet spot now where we can really bounce, and I think we'll see that hopefully in the next 4 weeks, but carrying into next year and seasons beyond. So, the time and the on-track minutes is a big thing too, but you've got to build it in here as well.
5: Liam Duggan speaking to the media. All right, well, we did manage to track down Ben McClellan. Bit of a misunderstanding on Ben's behalf, so that's okay. We're going to clear a break, and up next we'll chat to Neil Sherwin. Actually, we're going to talk some soccer up next because there's a bit going on, bit of news regarding AC Milan and Perth. Australia Cup continues on, NPL to chat about. So we'll get into some soccer on the other side, and Josh Higgins still to join the show as well to talk a wide range of sports. Stay tuned here on Sport FM. There is plenty still to come. And if you want to have your say, don't forget you can. You can call up on 9418 7700. 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Back after the break.

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0: southbound run. Slow Loftus Street to Mill Point Road, Canning Highway, then South Street to Roe Highway and from Armidale Road to Russell Road. Around town, slowing in East Perth, East Parade northbound at Guildford Road. Also delays in Lockridge, Lord Street northbound at Benara Road. It's Dylan. That's the latest traffic on 91.3 Sport FM.
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5: Welcome back to the show. Matt Grubelich taking you home through until 5 today. Thanks for your company, as always. Well, why don't we talk a little bit of soccer right now? Obviously, the World Cup, it got so many people talking. It was such a big event, and it does feel, it's a bit of a letdown now that we don't have world-class football each and every day, but plenty still going on in the world of football. So let's chat to one of our resident experts here on Sports Drive from Backpage Football. Neil Sherwin joins me. Hello, Neil.
6: Hi, Matt. How are you?
5: Really well. Thanks for taking the time today. Now, the World Cup, just the fallout. I know, does it feel like a bit of a letdown, the fact that it's over and we don't get matches every day at the moment?
6: I think we were spoiled in one thing, given it was a bigger World Cup than ever before with so many games. And naturally, the talk now is they're going to extend it even further. So in 4 years' time, there's more games to watch. I really enjoyed it, to be honest, having games, especially with our time zone. While there was a lot during the night, we were able to get games at 6 a.m., 9 a.m., 11 a.m. And what else would you be doing at that time of the day for the most part, given our own local resident sports wouldn't be on until the afternoon or evening? So there was days I found myself either using the TV or the iPad from 6 a.m. till about 8 o'clock at night when the last game of footy finished. So, it was a bit, my poor 19-month-old daughter might have felt neglected on some of those days. But what can you do? The football's on. It was great. I really enjoyed it. And I know that we talked in the build-up about all of the off-field situations and even some of them that spilled into the on-field, you know, when it came to a referee being denied access to the country and the situation with the Iran team. But as soon as the ball is kicked, all of that goes out the window and the romance of football just takes over. And I don't think any major sporting event captivates the world in the same way. So, yeah, every 4 years, it's extremely enjoyable.
5: Extra games for 2030, is that an oversaturation or do you think it's doable?
6: I think it's probably a better situation than what we had this time because I found it a little bit bleh, that for want of a proper term, that third place teams qualified. You know, there was some rubbish that got through out of the groups in third spot, whereas if you have 64 teams, you can make it an even 32 to go through to the knockout stage, and it would be the top two from the groups. So some of the fodder wouldn't get a pass into the knockout stage. And I think that would probably be a better solution. If you're going to go to 48, you might as well go to 64. But with that comes, yes, more games, more travel, longer tournaments for players. We've got a situation now where the Premier League kicks off in a few weeks, which is the one, you know, I'm sure most people would have their eyes on, as well as some of the other leagues in Europe kick off a bit later. But you're really talking about these players. And then you can see in the World Cup final and towards the semi-finals, heavy legs, tired bodies, and they have to go again at club level in a few weeks' time. So I don't know where you draw the line in terms of condensed seasons, but if you condense the league season, they play more club games in a shorter period of time to facilitate a longer World Cup. So how far do we push these players? I don't know, but I do think it will go to 64, if not the next tournament, the one afterwards, certainly.
5: Now, the Australia Cup, a little closer to home, that's going on at the moment. And we had a win for Fremantle City. They got it done against Maitland 2-1 last Wednesday.

0: day, so a great result there. Unfortunately, the Glory lost on penalties over in Queensland, which was disappointing, and Bayswater couldn't get it done against Sydney FC. So we do have a winner there in Frio City, which is a great result. We might even try and chat to Tony Estrano, the president of the football club, maybe on the show tomorrow.
1: Yeah, I think it's important that there's WA representation for keeping eyes on the tournaments. We had it with Kingsway last year and their somewhat fairy tale run in the knockout stage. Great story. It's always good when these teams get an away win, because it's very difficult for players in those positions to take time off work midweek to go across the other side of the country for one or two nights. But don't get me wrong, I'm sure they love it when they get a win and everybody's buzzing, but then you've got to come back and then probably go to work the next day. So I think it's a great experience, and they'll all be delighted, and with one eye, two eyes on the draw, which I think is on Thursday after the final game of this round. And yeah, I mean, what would you prefer? Would you like another lad jolly to the East Coast, maybe? Or would you like a home game against a heavy hitter? Like, as I said, Kingsway got last season with Melbourne Victory, and we get a bumper crowd in. It's great for the club in terms of attendance. The players get their family and friends all behind them as well, and there's a chance of another upset. So I think they take either option and make the most of it. But to get that win, especially being a goal down late on, is really important for them and for, as I said, WA with both Bayswater and Perth Glory out of the competition now.
0: Speaking of WA football, we've got the Italian football giants coming to Perth in about a week's time, from August 5th through to August 11. Some great games coming up at Optus Stadium, the Milano Derby, AC Milan and Inter, and well, Luka Modric, for a lot of the Croatian fans out there, or just world football fans in general, he's going to be making his way over to Perth as well. So it's going to be a good week in Perth.
1: Yeah, Modric didn't make the trip last time out from Milan, so it's definitely a bonus, given his age and how long he's probably got left at the highest level. You know, retiring from international football at the World Cup, he might be his last season as club footballer somewhere like Milan. So, yeah, it's always a pleasure when we get to see somebody like that on your doorstep. I know that there's a little bit of, I don't want to say snobbery, but it can be that around these friendlies, and I understand that, especially with the cost of some of the tickets. And I know that there's actually some ticket offers going around at the moment for reduced prices. So keep an eye on your emails if you're a Football West member or that. There's some really good deals if you haven't bought tickets so far. And to get out even the open training sessions, I'm a big fan of them, because you get really close to the players, more so than you would at up the stadium. You get to see them run through their preparation and the quality up close. It's a really great experience, and for whatever age you are as a football fan, and you see somebody like Modric, and there's other big names across the squads coming over as well, and even the ambassadors. There's a lot of guys that I grew up watching that are coming to Perth that I'm really excited about. You know, Alessandro Del Piero is probably one of the main ones that people know. Christian Vieri, Javier Zanetti, Palermo's manager is one of my favourite players, Pippo Inzaghi. It's a real Italian festival of football, as well as everything else that goes on at the same time in and around it. So, yeah, I think the more we get these games at Perth, the less we have to travel outside of WA for it. So I'm looking forward to it, and I go to the mall. And, yeah, as a football fan, you know, it breaks up what is a really long off-season between the last time Perth Glory kicked the ball, which is before finals, to when they do it again in the middle of October. So anything that we can get during that period is welcome for me.
0: Any news out of the Glory?
1: They've been paid. I mean, that's always a positive, isn't it? I think there was a few question marks from people, or questions from people around Tom Lawrence's availability for the Australia Cup game last week, and I think it was a glaring gap in the team that they didn't have that player to link midfield and attack. It's something we've spoken about quite a lot since Diego Castro left. He's never really been replaced until probably Lawrence came along, but his injury in the second half of last season really was a real downer and made things difficult for the team. But he is training and he's in Perth. He disappeared. He signed his contract and we haven't seen him since. But he is around, and I think they're taking a cautious approach with bringing him back from that foot injury, which they obviously don't want to flare up in the first few weeks of pre-season. The problem with losing and exiting the Cup so early is that it's hard to get competitive games. So there's talk of Newcastle Jets coming here for two games in Bunbury and Northam, I saw mentioned today. When that'll be, I don't know dates, just saw a mention of that. And also potentially behind closed doors game against AC Milan this coming weekend, which would be interesting. And maybe they don't want the cameras on on that game, considering the scoreline the last time the two teams met about 12 months ago. But I think any minutes that Glory can get in the legs now are really important. So they had players missing last week. Lawrence was one. Jaden Kucharski was another. They need to get minutes into these guys in the build-up, because one of the biggest issues with Glory heading into the A-League season is this whole talk of players being underdone and not ready. And it takes them 4 or 5 games into the season to be match fit and up to speed. And by then, you're points off chasing everybody at the top. And it's a situation they can't afford to fall into yet again. Otherwise, you know, season be done by February, March again. And that could be boring after so many years of doing it.
0: Now, just a couple of quick ones before I do let you go. You mentioned the Premier League and the European comps are going to get back underway very shortly. Nestor Iringunda, what is his status?
1: Don't know. I've seen a lot of links. The talk was to Portugal and around, you know, 20 million or so transfer fee, which is great. But for me, I think he just needs to settle somewhere. He's had a few loan spells. He's obviously had the time at Bayern Munich. He was doing quite good things at Watford, scored. His highlight reel is extremely impressive. And I know that a move to Portugal would be an opportunity to play in a top-flight team, the highest level rather than in the Championship, so I get it. But for his development and for him to be playing week in, week out, I'd just like to see him settle somewhere. So if he does make a move, naturally the price tag will be something people talk to and point to, and he'd have to live up to. And he's certainly got the ability to do so. But having so many clubs under your belt at such a young age, I'd really just like him if he settled somewhere for 3-4 years while he's in his early 20s, just playing week in, week out, to be honest. So hopefully that's what materialises.
0: And what's your biggest watch for the upcoming Premier League season?
1: I think it's the slate of managers. Looking through the list, and we've lost some heavy hitters over the past few years. Klopp and Guardiola being two of the main ones, and you know you've got Enzo Maresca coming in at Manchester City, which as a City fan who's had the fun of Klopp for the last, or sorry, Guardiola and Klopp and all of that, those storylines for the last 10 years, City winning so much, I'm a little bit nervous to be honest. And what Maresca can do, whether you want to be the guy who follows the guy. Throws back to when David Moyes took over from Alex Ferguson and it didn't work out too well at Manchester United. I just really don't want to see anything like that happen again. And then you've also got Antonio Areola at Liverpool coming in to replace Arne Slot. What will Michael Carrick do as permanent manager at Manchester United? There's Roberto De Zerbi at Tottenham. He's kept them up and spent a lot of money in this transfer window. So it'll be interesting to see how that squad gels together. And Chelsea with Xabi Alonso, a really big name who did superb things at Bayer Leverkusen. Didn't really work for him at Real Madrid, and now he's gone to the Premier League. And the one probably to watch out for at the other end of the scale is Eddie Howe. He's been in the job for quite a while at Newcastle, but they've just lost so many players in this offseason and haven't replaced them as yet. I think they could be in for a difficult season. And where does Eddie Howe go next? He's been touted as a possible England manager at some point, but they're going to keep Thomas Tuchel for another cycle at least. So yeah, Eddie Howe could be somebody that's in for a difficult season. So yeah, the manager merry-go-round in the Premier League is something I would look out for.
0: Hey Neil, thanks so much for your time today. A pleasure chatting as always.
1: No problem. Thanks for having me.
0: Thank you. There he goes, Neil Sherwin from Backpage Football here on Sports Drive today. All right, let's clear another break. Up next, Josh Higgins from Fox Sports. Been a while between drinks since catching up with Josh last on the show, so he's going to join us up next to chat a wide range of topics. 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
0: Welcome back to the show. On the home stretch at the moment here on Sports Drive. About 20 minutes remain before the PFL radio show takes over. So stay tuned. We've got one final guest to get to. Been a little while between drinks, as I mentioned just before the break, since we last spoke with this man. He has a title change, actually. He is now the digital reporter at Fox Sports. His name is Josh Higgins. He joins me right now. G'day, Josh.
10: G'day, Matt. How you going, mate? And yeah, it's been a while, but looking forward to chatting everything that's going on around the world.
0: Yeah, and looks as though, I mean, you've branched out from just covering basketball, a bit of everything going on at the moment for you.
10: Yeah, definitely. It's an exciting role and, looking forward to it. Obviously, a couple of weeks into it now. So, you know, going from more just the NBL side of things. I'll still be covering the NBL, but, you know, looking at, doing a lot more as well, obviously, from NBA to the USC, World Cup, you know, a little bit of AFL, a little bit of NRL. So, yeah, basically everything, which is a dream come true, to be completely honest with you, mate. If you said a couple of years ago this is what I'd be doing, I probably would have said you would have been lying. But, it's been great, mate, and having a lot of fun doing it.
0: Yeah, awesome stuff. So the UFC, we've got Kulan Salkild. He's going to be in the main event come August 9 for a UFC fight night against Matisse Gamrot. That's going to be a big one for us here in WA.
10: Yeah, no, it's definitely going to be a big fight. He's obviously been building a bit of a reputation for himself as one of the up-and-comers in that lightweight division there, obviously. And, yeah, impressive bout over here in Perth not too long ago as well, which saw him, you know, really start to climb the ranks. And I guess sort of gain that little bit of traction that maybe hasn't really been around him just yet. But he's a guy who I think a lot of people are excited about, not just in Australia, but there seems a bit of buzz around him around the world, I should say. So I'm looking forward to seeing how he goes and sort of where it takes him from here as well. He's in a pretty stacked division, as we know. But nonetheless, he's a guy who I think is probably two or three fights away from really asserting himself as one of those top two or three contenders in this division.
0: Where to now for Steve Astro Boy Urseg? So, competed over the weekend, unfortunately went down in the first round to Temirov. It's a bit of a setback, isn't it, for Astro Boy?
10: It definitely is, and I think it's the most disappointing part of it is it just felt like he was just starting to claw that momentum back and, you know, I guess that respect back on his name as well after, you know, three disappointing losses, including the title shot as well against Pantoja. But, you know, I think it's now just about going back to the drawing board again. And, you know, I spoke to him in the lead-up to the fight and, you know, we spoke about, you know, really feeling mentally, different to when he was going into that first title fight and obviously the fight after that as well. But I guess now it's just about really trying to find yourself. And he has struggled against those smaller strikers, which we did see against Temirov as well, who just got him with a couple of quick haymakers and it really just checked him, and obviously we saw the end of the fight very, very quickly. But, you know, I think he'll come back. I'd imagine he'll have some time off now. He's had a couple of fights in pretty quick succession, so I think there'll be a little bit of time off and a bit of going back to the drawing board, and I still see him having a pretty good run at it one day as well. But, you know, I think there's a couple of things he's going to work on fundamentally before he really looks to challenge again for a title.
0: And how else how are other Aussie fighters looking at the moment?
10: Yeah, well, I guess probably not an Aussie fighter, but I've just recently spoken to Nava Sterling, who's obviously fighting this weekend over in Serbia. So he's got a massive fight against Jan in that division as well, a former champion. So he's a guy who I think is going to be a pretty exciting prospect over the next couple of years. A teammate, obviously, with Rob Whittaker as well, another Australian fighter in that same division as well. So I think he's a guy who pretty much could catapult himself into top five contention with a win on the weekend over in Serbia as well in the co-main over there. So that's going to be an exciting fight, and he's a guy who's delivered some incredible first-round knockouts as well. So I think that's a name to watch out over the next couple of weeks as well. So I think that's probably the main one for me right now. And, you know, I guess, you know, UFC 330 is around the corner with a pretty exciting card as well. But, you know, I think there's a lot of good, incredible Aussie fighters coming through, and we're going to see a lot of impressive performances over the next couple of months.
0: Now, Conor McGregor, he's a man that gets everybody talking and gets eyeballs on the product. He returned to the octagon very recently, a deflating return, really, with that leg injury that pretty much ruled him out of the fight immediately against Max Holloway. But it looks as though he does want to return to the octagon for one final time next year, and looking to take on Max Holloway potentially come International Fight Week 2027, and he's declaring it his last dance.
10: Yeah, it's an interesting one, the old Michael Jordan reference, The Last Dance, which I think, you know, sort of anyone who's got a bit of stature, I feel like sort of takes that mantle on, that mantra on as well. But, you know, I think it's only fitting that he gets to fight against Max, and I think it will be a, you know, we saw how big it was coming into this fight at UFC 329 before he only lasted 69 seconds, I believe it was, as well, before going down with the ACL and meniscus injury. And I still have concerns, realistically, when we are looking at it. He's going to be another year older. He'll be 39 when he goes into this fight. And, you know, Max will be a year older as well. And I have concerns, obviously, with where he's at, you know, when we're looking at him going up the weight classes compared to what he's always fought at as well. I think that was a major reason as to why, you know, this injury was sustained. You go out there and, you know, we saw the antics in the first sort of 30 seconds with the flying kicks and everything as well. And I think the extra weight and everything on his body didn't really help him at all. So it's going to be interesting to see the preparation and how he sort of comes back to this fight against Max in a year. And, you know, I'd imagine it will be his last ever fight in the UFC before he potentially looks at, I don't know, maybe cashing in and fighting a Jake Paul or something in the boxing world, which has been rumoured for a number of years. But I think the plan was always to get through this contract with the UFC, and then I think he'll open other doors and other avenues to make money, because he's a businessman at the end of the day. We've seen it throughout his UFC career, obviously going and fighting Floyd Mayweather, basically in the prime of his career as well. So, yeah, it's definitely going to be an interesting watch, but one that I'm relatively excited about as well, and hopefully it lasts more than just half a round.
0: What about another businessman? Why don't we delve into some basketball now? LeBron James has signed with the Philadelphia 76ers, two-year, $8 million deal. What are your thoughts?
10: Yeah, I was originally, to a degree, shocked. I was probably of the belief, I think, that 85% of the world was that he'd end up in either the Miami Heat locker room once again or heading back home to play for Cleveland. And, you know, when I saw him going to Philly and then I saw the deal there, like you mentioned, 2 years at $8 million for that deal, it's an absolute steal for that franchise as well, who are rumoured to, I think, I've seen some reports today where they're looking at potentially making $250, $300 million just from signing LeBron as a franchise. So that's a massive sort of business deal there as well and decision for the club. But you look at that team on paper now where you've got Tyrese Maxey, BJ Edgecombe, Jaylen Brown, who was recently acquired this offseason, and then obviously Joel Embiid. That five-man starting lineup is absolutely incredible. And they've got some pretty good depth as well when you look across the board. And obviously, Kentavious Caldwell-Pope, former teammate and championship winner with LeBron and obviously with the Denver Nuggets as well, joins that franchise now as well, I believe, on a $3.9 million deal after being bought out from the Memphis Grizzlies. So they're building something very, very special there. And I think, obviously, as well, today there was reports that the Philadelphia 76ers have confirmed that LeBron will play a majority of his time this season as the point guard, which we saw a handful of seasons ago for the Los Angeles Lakers, where I believe it was 10.2 assists per game that particular season. So I think there's some scary signs for the league. Obviously, I think Joel Embiid is probably the biggest question mark on that team. If he can stay healthy and put a really good, consistent body of work together, they're going to be some massive contenders in that Eastern Conference, which is looking pretty stacked this season, it must be said, with a couple of other moves that have gone around the league this off-season. So I'm genuinely excited for the NBA season. I think, you know, you need these kind of circuit breakers and these, you know, these big buzz trades as well and signings. And I think this is probably the biggest one we've seen for a number of years now, and it's been a pretty busy off-season.
0: Outside of the LeBron trade, what has caught your attention the most in terms of trades and, team changes?
10: Yeah, well, I guess it's probably the Golden State Warriors and the unfortunate nature of them missing out, I think, is probably a big story as well. Whilst they haven't got really anything done at all, the way they've missed out on a few of these players, you know, we speak about LeBron first and foremost. You know, it looked like they were probably the favourites early on to sign LeBron and team him up with, you know, Draymond Green and Steph Curry. And I think there was conversations within the organisation that this was something that was going to happen. We saw Draymond Green opt out of his player option worth, I believe it was $25 million to sign LeBron and bring him over there and, you know, make those sacrifices for another run of a championship. And we saw reports of them obviously going pretty hard to Anthony Davis. So, you know, I think they're going to come out of this offseason as some serious losers, I think, when you do look at the good and the bad. And it was also reported today from Shams that Jaylen Brown was obviously rumoured to have been a potential trade there as well, but they didn't want to leverage their future too much. I believe Boston were asking for 4 first-round picks from the Golden State Warriors, which is a lot when you are looking at a guy like Jaylen Brown. But at the same time as well, you're pairing him up with Steph Curry, Draymond Green, and obviously a pretty good core there as well. So it would have been interesting to see, you know, if they did do that deal, would LeBron have signed there this offseason? We don't 100% know, but nonetheless, it's an interesting one. But I think when you look at some of the deals, you know, I think a big one has to be Kawhi to the Raptors, and I know it hasn't been confirmed right now, and there's obviously a pending investigation going on there, which is obviously, you know, holding that deal up right now. But once that one goes through, which it does seem like it will, that's going to be an interesting mix, I think, there. You know, they've got a pretty good young squad around him, and, you know, if he can produce anywhere between sort of 20 to 25 points per game and hopefully play two-thirds of the season and have a good run in the playoffs, I think they're another team that could threaten the Eastern Conference as well after a pretty impressive season last year.
0: Well, why don't we go to a more local perspective now and take a look at the NBL. Josh, how many signings do Melbourne United get compared to the rest of the competition? It feels like they're just about signing everyone.
10: Yeah, it definitely does. And I think when you're looking at, you know, their core of players now that they have got, and, you know, they've just made obviously their first import signing today as well. But they've done, I think, a really good solid work of building a team. It felt like they were a little bit late to the party. And I think that obviously came down to Jacob Chance and him taking a little bit longer to be announced as the head coach there, as they had some pretty big searches around the world to find a head coach after replacing Dean Dickerman, who's moved on to Japan. But today they've they've signed Josh Adoro, who comes over to the NBL this season after some G League experience last year. He's a bit of an undersized big man. He's only 6'9" as well, so he's going to be interesting mix, obviously, with Sam Wardenberg and Fabian Krizlovic and Kyle Bowen and those type of players as well for Melbourne United. And, you know, obviously Luke Travers as well returns to the NBL, which I think is a massive coup for them. So they're going to have a lot of flexibility. I think that's probably the most exciting thing for me personally from an outsider's perspective. When you look at Chris Goulding, Joe Ingles, Luke Travers, Sam Wardenberg, you've got a core there that you can really play big minutes this NBL season. And then you kind of go, okay, cool, they've got their first import. Now, they've still got 2 spots and import spots up their sleeve. Let's just say there's an injury that happens, or if they feel like they're a team that's contending really well, they can go out and sign 2 high-profile players, you know, when we're looking at sort of down the track in the NBA Cups and all that sort of stuff. So I think it's going to be an interesting season for them. I think they've kind of been around the mark the last couple of seasons. You know, last year was a little bit of a down season, but before that, obviously, it was back-to-back grand final losses. So they're a team crying for success, and I think under Jacob Chance, it's going to be an interesting watch this season, because whilst he is a young head coach, he's got a whole lot of experience and a whole lot of experience in the NBA world, and he's well-respected amongst Australian circles as well. So I think they're a massive team to watch this off-season, and obviously this season as well.
0: Now, how do the Perth Wildcats compare?
10: I think they're done pretty well. I know there obviously hasn't been a lot of moves or different moves, I guess, for the Perth Wildcats this season. But, you know, I think that was kind of always the plan, is to lock in that stability and that core long-term of Christian Doolittle, Joe Lawalachul, Dylan Windler, of the likes of those. And then bringing back Elijah Pepper, obviously, was a good signing. They lose Ben Henschel to college, which, you know, was kind of always on the cards for a number of, you know, years now. He's been trying to get over there for, you know, the last 2 years, basically, and has finally decided and obviously been granted permission to go over and play in the NCAA, which is a great opportunity for him. And I think it's one of those things that are only going to make him a better player when he does potentially come back to the NBL or goes overseas or wherever his basketball career takes him. So I think when you look at this team on paper, it's still a very, very strong team. I still feel like they are a little bit top-heavy right now compared to other teams in the NBL. You know, we know how important depth is. And whilst they've got some decent players, I still think they haven't probably got that, you know, really top-end established talent as well. But it does seem from everything that you hear from the Perth Wildcats that it does look like they are building a roster for, you know, the next sort of 2 to 3 years. So maybe a championship this season isn't the plan. Maybe it's trying to attack the next two championships and seeing where they're at there. So it's going to be an interesting watch once again, as it always is for the Perth Wildcats, one of the biggest franchises in the NBL. And we know Perth Wildcats fans expect nothing less of a championship. So the pressure's always on, but I still feel like they're going to be a team that's thereabouts throughout the NBL 27 season.
0: All right. Well, that's a comprehensive look at everything going on in basketball, a bit of UFC as well. Anything else that you're covering at the moment that's capturing your attention? You mentioned a little bit earlier on you're going to be doing a bit of footy, a bit of everything. Comm Games at the moment, does it grip you?
10: Yeah, sorry, I think I've just lost there, mate. But I think one thing that I did want to touch on quickly, I guess, going back to the NBA world, is probably the Denver Nuggets and the Nikola Jokic situation. I don't know if you caught that earlier, but I think that's a one to watch in the NBA world this season, where they've just gone over the second apron in the NBA. And basically, you know, for people at home who don't know what the second apron is, there is a lot of money that is involved in, you know, potentially the owner taking in a lot of taxes and some penalties that the team can be forced if they go over the second apron in that salary cap situation. So they've gone over that now. And last season, you know, the owner of the Denver Nuggets, Josh Kroenke, you know, sort of admitted that there's a scenario he never wants to compliment, you know, that's trading Nikola Jokic. And, you know, now they're in the second apron. There's a world where a few injuries happen and they're a team that's not really contending. Maybe the three-time NBA MVP Nikola Jokic could potentially be on the move as well. So that's probably one to watch this NBA season, I think, personally. And, yeah, be a massive story if, you know, Nikola Jokic is traded at some point this NBA season.
0: Yeah, awesome stuff. Hey, Josh, thanks for your time today. Pleasure chatting.
10: Now, looking forward to chatting again soon, mate. Thank you very much.
0: Josh Higgins from Fox Sports here on Sports Drive this afternoon. Well, we just cut out there when I asked him about some of the other sports and if the Commonwealth Games grip him. We've been speaking about it, but it's been an interesting one. Would love to get the thoughts on from the listeners here on the show this afternoon. You can call up, you can text in last minute. You've got only a few minutes remaining before the PFL radio show does take over, but let us know on the show. Just taking a look at the medal tally for Australia. On top at the moment, 59 in total. Next best, England on 32. 26 gold for Australia, 13 silver and 20 bronze. It's a fair effort. Regan's with me. Regan, any words from the tribunal?
11: We've got a result, Matty, and the three-match ban for Ty Gallop serious misconduct has been upheld.
0: 3 weeks.
11: 3 weeks.
0: Okay. Yep, I'm okay with that.
11: Yeah.
0: Yeah, like I said, I thought those points that were put forward were pretty weak.
11: They were pointless.
0: Yeah.
11: Pardon the pun.
0: That's okay. We like a pun on Drive. Didn't mind it from you. Let's take a look at what else is going on, what else has been happening since we've been on air.
11: There's not a whole lot going about, Matty. Like we said, the Commonwealth Games does continue on. It will be good to chat a little bit more about the Perth Bears a little later on in the week. I think that has been a discussion point that maybe we can speak a little bit more about, because PNG, they just keep getting superstars on superstars and making all these moves where the Perth Bears seems to be, you know, getting left in the dust a little bit. Maybe a little bit unfair, or maybe a little bit their own doing as well, but we'll see about that. As mentioned, Thursday night footy, just back on the footy, there's already been some news surrounding that game. Collingwood Geelong, that's going to be a ripper. Collingwood really surprised me last week in that win over the Crows. Jordan DeGoey's in doubt with illness, and Braden Maynard, he's going to miss the next 3 to 4 with a leg injury. So that's from Thursday night. And then Friday night footy, back for blockbuster stuff for the Fremantle Dockers, Matty, on Friday. Will you be heading along to that match?
0: Yeah, I will. Yeah. Didn't get to go to the Derby, but I'll be heading to that game on Friday night. It should be a good one.
11: And I think the Eagles should do a number on Richmond.
0: I think they should too. Yeah. I think that's. Do you think that's their only win for the remainder of the season? Can they knock off a Collingwood here, or is it? Do they play Collingwood here?
11: Collingwood at Optus.
0: GWS away.
11: Yep.
0: And what's their final game? Hawthorn. That's going to be hard.
11: Yeah. Oh, I mean, who knows with the Giants at the moment? Potentially. Yeah. Look, who knows? But like you said earlier in the show, I think maybe the Eagles need to not exactly take their focus on off getting the 4 points, but really just seeing what we can make of some of the players coming through. I wouldn't even hate, you know, Marcus Herbert after having a standout game last week, spending some time in the middle of the ground, you know, changing a few things up here and there, getting Cooper Duff Tytler back in the side after his standout waffle game. I think that's really now the task for the West Coast Eagles. But yeah, hopefully we can see some more sporting news and headlines being broken from here in Australia and worldwide as well, Maddie, because that's always nice. At the start of the week, it sort of leads us into the rest of the weekdays as well, sort of chatting about what's breaking, but not too much at the moment. I don't want to say we're in a lull period, but no breaking news as such.
0: All right. Well, thanks to you, Regan.
11: Thanks, Matt.
0: Producer Regan with your Walker's Pest and Lawn Management Sports Update, and doing a great job producing this show. Thank you to all of my guests, to Ben Cotton, Mick Ablett, Ben Hancock, Neil Sherwin and Josh Higgins, to everyone who listened in, to Freight Mart, locally owned and operated for all of your international forwarding and local transport needs. I'll be back tomorrow. Brett Benetti to join the show, Tony Estrano from Fremantle City, Paul Pios, one of the Magnificent Seven, is going to join us. So, yeah, looking forward to that. Up next, the PFL radio show. So stay tuned on Sport FM, the Hoop Hour from 6. So don't go anywhere.

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1: Checking the freeways. Busy northbound South Terrace to Hay Street, Vincent Street, Hutton Street to Warwick Road and Shenton Avenue. Freeway southbound slow Loftus Street to Millpoint Road, Canning Highway, South Street to Roe Highway and Armidale Road down to Anketell Road. Still a bit slow in the CBD as well. Mounts Bay Road citybound at Point Lewis Rotary and through Wilson delays Manning Road at Centenary Avenue. 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It's Dylan. That's the latest traffic on 91.3 Sport FM.
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3: Hello and welcome to the Perth Football Radio Show. Tuesday the 28th of July. Seb, it is a great day. It's been a great weekend of Perth Footy League footy and welcome to the show.
4: You're getting more Dennis Cometti, sort of Bruce McAvaney every single week with the intro.
3: I don't know why I welcomed you to the show every week. Like you're not always here.
4: I'm
3: in
4: always
3: fact, you're here more than I am.
4: Yeah, and I'm always welcome.
3: You are always welcome. That's a good point.
4: No, good to be here. Beautiful day outside as we speak. It was pretty good. Saturday was actually cracking.
3: Saturday was an unbelievable day for football.
4: Given that waking up Sunday morning, it was pretty misty out.
3: Gloomy.
4: Saturday was one of those cracking winter sort of Arvo games. And I know you were down at Powder Ivers. The deck would have looked elite down there
3: in
4: the sun.
3: It was unreal. And it was heaving.
4: Yeah,
3: absolutely heaving. Club was on fire. There was a big DJ decks behind us at the end of every quarter. That was blasted house music right behind us. Couldn't even hear ourselves think. But, you know, if the commentary wasn't there, it would have been one of the great days. It was.
4: Are we talking like 500 plus?
3: I reckon we're looking about 250.
4: Yeah,
3: and I think it wasn't even an event.
4: Yep.
3: So, you know, it was just heaving. Brian Emery and the boys down there do a very, very good job. Unfortunately, I tipped the Brumby double, which we'll get to in one sec, but they couldn't quite do it. But both teams were
4: Put up a good fight.
3: Pretty good.
4: Similar sort of affair for me at TA's.
3: Billy G.
4: Billy G. They had their past Players' Day or Premiership Reunion Day.
3: Oh, that would have been off
4: 2016. Probably wasn't around, I don't think it would have exceeded 200 people, but they had the sort of siren sessions there in the corner.
3: Yeah.
4: Every time it went near that sort of boundary, you can imagine just like the cheers and jeers that were happening either way. But yeah, good game and just a cracking day for footy to commentate as well.
3: Keyshawn just dominating as usual.
4: He's great in that three quarter. I obviously don't get to TA's games every week, and I think I've only seen Keyshawn play twice.
3: I was telling you.
4: But does he wear three quarters every single week?
3: Yeah, I'm not 100% sure. I think the last time I saw him against Trinity Aquinas, Kingsway, he was just the normal jersey on.
4: It's great. Him in the three.
3: It's a look.
4: Yeah. I mean, he stands out anyway amongst the crowd, given his size and his height.
3: And how much and how many times he has the footy.
4: But yeah, him in the three quarter especially. I just heard lots of the Scar players said, "Who's got 15? Who's got 15?" Say his bloody name.
3: Yeah.
4: But no, good weekend. Max King down again. What's new?
3: Yeah, we had a bit of a polar opposite weekend. I've had a Freo win in the Derby, down at Bowdivis all day, off to a concert that night, and then the girlfriend gets back from Europe on a Sunday. It was a good weekend in total
4: weekend
3: for mine. Obviously, Saints won, but Max King goes down.
4: And Naz is the best player in football.
3: Yeah, and yesterday was, of course, the one-year anniversary from that infamous game against Melbourne as well. So for all those...
4: Jack Viney, three votes.
3: I found out that today you didn't even watch that.
4: Yeah, well, I was hiking.
3: As big a Saints nuff you've ever met, and you didn't see the one performance of your last 15 years that you needed to be to watch.
4: How are you supposed to know that round 20 in 2025 is going to be one of the great games?
3: Yeah.
4: Absolutely nothing burger as well. Like, we're down by, 40?
3: Yeah.
4: Anyway, I've rewatched that game.
3: So he gets
4: times.
3: The three votes tomorrow, Finn O'Sullivan?
4: Yeah, probably.
3: Yeah, probably.
4: Luke Parker, maybe.
3: Yeah,
4: three votes.
3: Yeah.
4: Whoever's touched it heaps.
3: It's whoever laid 13 tackles for North Melbourne will get
4: exactly.
3: it.
4: But talking about video game numbers and Nazir having 184 fantasy.
3: We might have the one bloke in the football landscape across Australia that
4: who's
3: could
4: doing similar things.
3: Rival maybe even better numbers.
4: Well, he would be averaging far more ranking points than Naz is.
3: Mm-hmm.
4: I'd argue, I don't know, obviously, about the other ammo leagues around there. Some of the numbers you see in the VAF are insane.
3: I saw that Austin Smith, that guy, had 83 the other week, and he's had 72 and 63 twice. But anyway, we got Brody Gray on from Ocean Ridge, who had a massive win, a super important win for them over Bow Divers on the weekend.
4: Yeah.
3: This is the man. This guy is averaging the most ranking points, the most contested possessions, clearances, disposals, handballs, in the league. So he's going very, very nicely. I think it's ground ball gets, ball up clearances, and hard ball gets as well.
4: 140, I think, average.
3: 146.4 ranking points.
4: Nuts.
3: It's just unfair.
4: Yeah. And also talking to North Freo superstar as well, Caitlin Catalano, state game representative in that second inaugural win.
3: Yep.
4: Good win on the weekend as well, which you were
3: very
4: there
3: good.
4: For.
3: Yeah, she was very, very good. She was in and around. I'm really looking forward to asking her what is her best position, because I saw her inside. She snuck forward, kicked a goal. She's on the wing for a fair while as well. She moves around. And it was a big win for them to make sure they keep that fifth on the ladder spot. Because
4: Quinn's also had a big win as
3: well. Yeah, big win over Hammersley Kareen, which is great to see Amy Hunt back, by the way.
4: I thought she was
3: going to be in a lot more trouble than obviously she's turned out to be when she got injured against Wembley the other week. So great to see her back, at least for the Hawks. But yeah, obviously another tough weekend for them.
4: And I'm sure we'll get into that in our Saturday summary. Yeah. But obviously this show and podcast wouldn't be possible without our sponsors, in Sport FM, in Budget Car and Truck Rental, West Coast Eagles, EGT, Belgravia Apparel, Burley, Sullivan Logistics, as well as WA Football, SKG Radiology, Life Without Barriers, Victor Sports, Business News, SCNWA, For My Sisters, CUB, Jack's Tyres, and Auto.
3: Yeah, it's been a big weekend, of course. I just want to quickly say as well, just looking at the Spotify and streaming numbers over the last few weeks, had a lot of love recently, a lot of streams, a lot of listens. So thank you, everyone, very much for listening. Keep sharing us around, keep listening. It's been we've been on a little bit of a hot streak, Seb.
4: We're still building, aren't we? We're building into our early growth.
3: We're coming good. We're at the right time of year.
4: Yeah.
3: At the right time of the year. We're like Brisbane.
4: Well, also, we're impacted by health early on.
3: Yeah, exactly.
4: Injury list. Was
3: exactly
4: anything, but no, we're healthy at the right time of the year.
3: So we'll go into our tips as we always do. And to be honest, going into the tips now just feels like anything but me not having to give you 10 grand feels like a win. So even when you do
4: That's
3: wins
4: true.
3: In the round, I'm happy. So before the weekend, we both sat at 90 out of 130. So in the women's, obviously, Trinity Aquinas, dominant performance, 59, beating Wembley, just the single point. That was a bit of a theme across the women's round. Teams keeping other teams goalless. So you tipped TA as I went Wembley there. Hammersley, just the 3 points versus Quinns, 52. So we both went Quinns on that one. Uni beat North Beach, 37-3. We both had Uni on that one. And then can't wait to talk about this in Saturday summary. Biggest upset, I'm going to say, of the PFL year.
4: Love
3: Melville.
4: It.
3: 23 defeating Curtin at Curtin. We both go Curtin for, I mean, you would think obvious reasons, but huge game. Isabella Stranica, star.
4: Love this for the Rams. You couldn't really script this, could
3: they? They could stay up now.
4: Could they?
3: They could stay up. They're only, I think it's only 2 games or maybe 1 game behind Bow Divers now.
4: Yeah, well,
3: and if they're beating Curtin, then they can beat anyone, I reckon.
4: And we kind of penciled this in, given that their last game that they came up against each other was a close affair, wasn't it? It was like 5 points the difference.
3: Yeah, 3 points, yeah.
4: 3 points. And I think even Leanne Gubbins last week sort of mentioned,
3: like, no, I can't take it lightly.
4: Can't take it lightly.
3: Yeah.
4: And obviously they got done over.
3: Nah, for sure. And then North Freo, 40 defeating Bow Divers, which I was there for. You went North Freo. I went for the first of the Brumby double and didn't get that one up.
4: Yep.
3: And then in the men's, Ocean Ridge, 55, beating Bow Divers, 53. So, yep, Ocean Ridge, you went on that one. And obviously I went Bow Divers. UWA with a pretty clinical performance, winning by 36 points, that is, 88-52. We both go UWA on that one. TA's 104 versus Scarborough, 36. We both misread this one big time.
4: Yeah.
3: Both going Scarbs here. So
4: I can't seem to land my right TA.
3: We're sorry.
4: I reckon every week I've gone with TA's. It's been
3: the opposite. And then North Beach, 91 v Curtin, 44 in the granny rematch. I went Beach at home. You went Curtin. And then finally, CBC beating Kingsway by 11 points, 68-57. We both went CBC on that one. So you went 7 out of 10. I went 6 out of 10. Notice how I did that the other way around instead of... So you're going 97 out of 140, and I'm at 96 out of 140. So you're back in the lead by one. Well done.
4: Nearly hitting the triple figures for tips. Yeah, 97, a couple away.
3: Yeah, almost there. Who can raise the bat first?
4: 4 weeks left, is it? Is that what we've got? 4 weeks?
3: Yeah, 4 weeks. Home? Well, and finals as well.
4: And finals.
3: And as my dad always said, whoever's the first team to 100 always wins. So
4: the next goal wins, yeah. Sort of thing.
3: Yeah, that's it.
4: So we're in the box seat then.
3: Yeah, you are. But, of course, we'll speak more later about the rest of the games with our Saturday summary. But after the break, I think one of our most anticipated guests for a while on this show.
4: Podcast favourite.
3: We're just waiting for the boys to get up.
4: Statistical favourite.
3: But after the break, we're going to be chatting to Brody Gray of Ocean Ridge, star freak of nature that's averaging as ridiculous numbers as you ever see 40. In the Perth Football League. So we'll catch you after the break.
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3: All right, welcome back to the Perth Footy Radio Show. On the line, as we mentioned off the top, we're talking to Ocean Ridge superstar midfielder Brody Gray after he's putting up some genuine video game numbers week after week, Seb. And the Ridge boys got up on the weekend in a super important win against Bow Divers. Brody, welcome to the show, mate. Thank you very much for coming on.
11: Too easy. Thanks, boys. Thanks for having me.
3: No, I really appreciate your time. Firstly, congratulations on the win on the weekend. I was lucky enough to be there. It was a pretty hard-fought contest. Bow Divers were in front for a lot of the day, but you boys just got over at the end there. How was the game?
11: Yeah, no, it was a hard-fought game all day. Credit to Bow Divers as well. They came out firing, and they play that deck really well. So
3: yep.
11: We knew it was going to be a challenge going down there, but it was good to get the points. Bit nervous there for a while, especially it was good full win by the boys as well to come home.
3: Yeah,
11: it was three, four goals down and 3 quarter time to come home and come over the top and especially get a win down there, especially how the table's suiting up down the bottom there. Good to put a bit of room on them, so yeah, no, it was a good win.
3: No, for sure. We actually spoke about this with the commentators. I was there, obviously, with the day. We're doing the commentary and stuff. And obviously, the size of Heathridge Reserve or Heathridge Park and, a lot smaller size of the Bow Divers Sporting Complex. Was that something you guys kind of found hard to adjust with? Because obviously, Bow Divers looks pretty comfortable out there, you know, with the size of the deck and your guys' oval's definitely a lot bigger and a lot more space than theirs is.
11: Yeah, I think it took us a while, probably. That's where we started off a bit shaky. I think the size of the ground sort of caught us out a little bit.
3: Yep.
11: We sort of a bit fumbly, and we didn't really cope with the pressure too well. But we sort of, as the game went on, we sort of got the feel, and a lot of the time we got sort of stuck on that far wing, which sort of got us caught out. And,
3: yeah.
11: But credit to them, they play that joint really well. So it's, we love the space at Ocean Ridge, but, yeah, no, we... Because that's what the good sides do. They adapt to the size of the ground, and we it took us a while to get the gist of it, but yeah, we got there in the end.
3: Yep.
4: As Ollie just touched on before, obviously excellent season that you're having personal wise. I believe it's your first season at Ocean Ridge.
11: Yeah, so I came down my first year actually playing ammo. So I've loved it. Loved every minute of it. Loved the boys. Everyone at Ocean Ridge, they've welcomed me down. Rhino, one of the good mates, Liam Delamater, he actually got me down there. So I've loved every minute of it. All the boys there, super proud of them. Obviously, we haven't got the results we wanted to, but we've been dealt with a few injuries, which is everyone has. But we've had a few young guys which have stepped up, which is really I'm really impressed with the group. It's actually a few Colts boys that have come through, and they've shown what they can do, which is beautiful. So,
4: are you surprised at all at the level of quality? I guess, like, is it surprise you how competitive it is in A grade footy?
11: Yeah, that's probably the first thing, especially some of the good sides. Like, there's some really good players floating around in the comp, and you just look around and it's a really good comp, because I've played a few games for Belmont in the C3 comp a couple of years ago, and even that was not too bad. But then when I stepped up to A grade, it was a really big step up, which is some real quality footballers. Like, even if you look around, like, guys that have played 100-150 waffle games, some AFL players floating around, so there's some real quality in there, which is good.
3: No, for sure. Well, at your own team, you obviously spoke about Liam Delamater. I thought his game, by the way, on the weekend was absolutely outstanding. If I didn't see exactly the score involvements, but I reckon he would have had almost half his touches were involved with the scores for you boys. He was so good. And you guys have been a little bit of a duo for the season. So who else do you reckon kind of goes under the radar? Is anyone else you want to give a shout-out to for how they've been playing?
11: Yeah, there's a few good young boys that are floating around. Like, we've got two boys, two of the young fellas, the King boys. They're pretty good. They give it a crack. They get in there. Ty Hindmarsh down forward, and Noah Clune down forward as well. They're pretty important to what we do. And I could go on about everyone in the team. They're all superstars in their own right, and they've all bring everything to the table. And they're all good fellas. So
3: yeah.
4: Now, Brody, I don't know what your humbleness level is at, and if you know that you're pretty much in rare form at the moment, leading the comp in disposals, ranking points, handballs, contested possessions, clearances. Is there anything that you feel like you're doing differently this year to get the best out of yourself?
11: I think probably, during my pre-season, I did a fair bit of work in the gym, and I put on a bit of size from last year. Like, last year, obviously, with the grounds at the waffle level, the big grounds, you've got to have that ability to run around and get the footy. But I think feel like I've worked on my inside game a bit, and I feel like I'm having a pretty strong season in my inside work and getting the footy out to our runners on the outside. So it's really helped having a big pre-season in the gym. So.
3: And obviously for you boys, I guess it hasn't been the year you probably would have particularly hoped for or planned for to this point, but obviously, on the weekend, just to circle back, it would have been great, getting up and knowing that you're probably in a better position than you were, obviously, before the weekend to probably set yourselves up for safety at least, and maybe to try work your way up the ladder a little bit more heading into these last 4 weeks of the regular season.
11: Yeah, no, it was good. Good to get back on the winners list. I think we haven't won in 2 months or 2.5 months. So it was really good to get the 4 points. And I feel like we've matched it with some good teams over some, but we just haven't been able to put a four-quarter effort on. But we've had a couple of games. Curtin Uni, we've gone four quarters with them, just couldn't get over the line. And North Beach, we had a good quarter or two, but they just, it really shows, like, if you're off for a quarter against those really good sides, against North Beach and Curtin Uni and CBC, they'll just put you to the sore, and that's pretty much the game. They'll put six goals on you in about 10 minutes, so it's really hard. And once they do that, it's really hard to come back against those sides. But I feel like we're playing some good footy. Like, our record's probably obviously not there at the moment, but we're putting some good footy together. We just got to get the effort, and we got a few young boys that they're trying their heart out. We're all giving it 100%. Hopefully the wins come at the end of the year. We play a few, get Scarra in the last game, and TA is hoping to put them to the sore and get a couple of wins in the back end of the year.
3: Yeah, for sure. And at the end of the game there, I saw, obviously, you speak about the young boys, Reece Jolliffe getting the player of the week. I saw you were pretty happy with his work there. You got a nice four goals. Tell us a little bit about him. He played in, obviously, our Colts clash a few weeks back as well.
11: Yeah, no, he's a superstar. He's good for us down there. Kicked a few good goals as well. Like, he looked out of position a few times. He just worked his opponent under and kicked a few snags. So he's, he's really important for what we do down there, and he's going to be a superstar, that kid.
4: I know you obviously don't want to talk about next year because we're still in this year, but does it give you real promise in terms of, like, talking about the young boys and the Colts coming through and Reese and other boys that you have down at Ridge, sort of the futures and the stocks of the future for Ocean Ridge?
11: Yeah, well, obviously, even if you look down at the juniors are really, they've got a really good crop down there at the Ocean Ridge Juniors. They've got a good young brigade, and even at Colts, they'd probably be sitting top two if we weren't stealing all their players, but we've got some superstars down there. Hopefully they can stick around play 150 games, and they can stick around and it'll make the club really good.
3: No, for sure. And obviously you spoke about, you know, versing the other top teams. You've got CBC this week, which we'll get to in one sec, but you're obviously part of the state program, the state representative program, which was obviously a few months back now, but how did you experience that? Anyone around the league that you enjoyed getting the chance to play with?
11: Yeah, no, I loved it. It was good to see everyone, especially blokes you play against every week, and you can just see what they do in their respective sides. And when it all came together, it looked like a well-oiled machine, but no, it was good. Some good players, yeah. I'll probably have to hand it to my fellow midfielders, like Lachlan Vanerson, Cyrus Upson, Matt Ward, all pretty good. Branchy as well came in.
3: Yeah, from North Fremantle.
11: Nash Miller pulled out late, so Branchy came in. He did an absolute superb job, and he was putting on a platter for us in his all day. And BT Furmark, he was pretty good down forward. I was impressed with his leading patterns. He's just somehow seems to get that couple of metres on his defender every time, and his leading lane's really good towards the midfield. So, I could go through them all, though, and they were, you go through all 22 of the blokes and go on for hours about them all, so they're all superstars.
3: 100%.
4: As you just mentioned, Nash Miller and then a couple of those Freo CBC boys, you've got them this week. How do you sort of see that matchup? Obviously not easy, giving that they're top of the table. But how do you sort of preview that? Obviously still early in the week, but looking forward towards that matchup.
11: Yeah, no, they're going to be a real hard task again, because probably the first half of the year, I probably thought, out of once we played every side, I thought they were probably the best side we've played. They can just, especially when they get their midfield and that, like Wardy and Ridey, and once they all get going, they're hard to stop. And big Duo Rolly down there, he's going to be a hard task down there, as he always is, and he can put goals on quick. So it's going to be a real hard task. But I think if we just We bring the effort we have against the last couple of weeks, we should hopefully bring it up to them, especially down at our deck as well. Hopefully just run them around a bit.
3: Yep.
4: Well,
11: but yeah, Dior Rye is going to be, with a bit of space in that forward line, going to be hard to stop.
3: Mm.
4: Well, thank you very much, Brody, for coming on. Thanks for taking the time, and obviously congrats on the year you're having so far. Good luck for the rest of the year for yourself and Ocean Ridge. Hopefully
3: get a
4: few more wins on the board. And yeah, thanks again for coming on.
11: No, all good. Thanks for having me, boys. Cheers.
4: That was Brody Gray, Ocean Ridge superstar.
3: Superstar.

0: wins and plagued by injuries like a lot of teams.
1: You did say there's a few winnable games for them in the back end, so hopefully they can climb up the ladder against Scarborough and Trinity Aquinas are the ones they earmark.
0: I'd love to know how old Brody Gray is.
1: Yeah, I'm not too sure.
0: If he's in, like, the prime of his career, because I would love to, as he just mentioned there, some good Colts coming through, and hopefully the list sort of progresses with him and he can sort of lead from the front. And good to know that, I know we don't know it formally yet, but Ocean Ridge, you'd imagine, should be staying up in A grade.
1: I think that win on the weekend probably
0: solidifies it for them.
1: All but does it. I think it's down to Scarborough, Mount Lawley, and Bowdivers looking at it from this point forwards. But you never know.
0: Never know. On the other side of these ad breaks, we're going to chat to Caitlin Catalano from North Freo, absolute superstar again, part of the state team as well. We'll chat to her on the other side.
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4: Checking the freeways. Busy on the northbound run, Mill Point Road into Perth at Hay Street, Vincent Street, Hutton Street to Warwick Road, Ocean Reef Road and Shenton Avenue. Southbound, slow Hay Street to Mill Point Road, Canning Highway, Roe Highway and further along between Billia Drive and Anchortel Road. The North Bridge Tunnel and Graham Farmer Freeway looking okay this evening. It's a bit slow on Tonkin Highway, southbound Hale Road to Welshpool Road East, northbound at Airport Drive and at Guildford Road. It's Dylan. That's the latest traffic on 91.3 Sport FM.
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0: Alrighty, you are back on the Perth Footy Radio Show with myself, Sebastian, my co-host, Ollie Pike. As we mentioned off the top, on the line is North Freo's star winger, midfielder, Caitlin Catalano. Magpies got a good win on the weekend, which you obviously were there for.
1: Great win.
0: Welcome, Caitlin, to the show.
9: Cheers, buddy. Thanks for having me. What an introduction.
0: Congratulations, obviously, on the weekend and the win. Ollie said you were superstar as normal throughout the midfield, winger sort of moved around where you wanted to.
1: Stuck forward for a goal as well.
0: Stuck forward for a goal. Tell us about the game first and foremost, and sort of how you saw that matchup with Bowdivers.
9: Yeah, it was actually a pretty tough game. I think coming off our last game against Bowdivers, we had a pretty convincing win, and it was probably one of our better games of football that we've played as a team. So getting that pretty good win and then coming out against them on the weekend was really tough. Not like we had a sense of, false sense of security. No, they really did bring it to us and were really tough and really did want to play. Especially they had a good game under the lights at Bowdivers, which I think the women have been fighting for. So it was pretty heated out there, and I think Bowdivers moved the ball exceptionally well. Really put us on our toes when they got the first goal in the first few minutes. So they came out pretty hard, and we fought back and we were pretty tooth and nail the whole time. pretty much a goal.

0: for a goal for most of the game until we pulled away in the last quarter. And in the last quarter, we really focused on the structures and our connection between our midfield and forward line, and that really came into fruition, and we were able to come away 3 goals ahead. So, yeah, I think the last quarter probably did it for us more than anything, and it was really nice to get the Dickies on a Saturday night.
1: Yeah, for sure. Well, you find yourselves in a bit of a contest between, obviously, yourself and Quinns for that fifth spot, that finals. Yep. Spot, if you like. When you kind of prepare into games and you go into games, how has your focus been on doing what you need to do to secure it? Do you worry much about them or maybe who they're playing or, you know, who's playing for them, or you just kind of focus on yourselves and kind of leave it into your hands, if you like?
0: Yeah, I think for our team, we're more so just focusing on our own team. I find we don't look too much into the other team at times. But yeah, this week maybe we change the tactic a little bit. We're going to have to get into some tactical elements at some point, especially with this fight for finals. So I think for us, we kind of just go back to the training and just focus on what we've been doing all season. And just keep trying to finesse that and get that to a point that we're pretty solid and happy with.
1: Yeah, for sure. And even on the weekend as well, obviously you said you were tested until you pulled away into that last quarter. I guess the fact that, you know, you were tested and were able to do that, and you had people like, obviously, Jasmine Johansson was a laid out and Casey Byrne didn't play. How do you feel knowing that, you know, you can scrap through and fight through a win like that, even without some players like that playing for you?
0: Yeah, it was quite difficult having those two laid out in the season, or in the game, really. So, yeah, being able to, I guess, persist in the game and just kind of take on what we had in front of us was important. And if we could do that against a team like a solid team against Baldivis, then, yeah, we can definitely continue to do that against other teams as well. So when they're back in the team, yeah, we'll be even stronger.
2: Just in a general sense, Caitlin, how have you found your time at North Rio? Obviously, you're somewhat new to the system. How have you found your time with the team, the coaches and support staff?
0: Yeah, it's been really good. It's a club where you can come down and feel very welcome too. It definitely helps that, you know, I've got a good core group of friends there and mates there that have come across from East Rio. So it does definitely make it a good time. But yeah, in terms of the club, everyone's super welcoming. Everyone just kind of wants to get better. So, you know, giving feedback and receiving feedback as well, everyone's open to it. And the coaching staff as well are great. So, again, feedback, excellent from them. And their genuine, I guess, care and, like, want for us to do well is there. And so that's excellent to have. And to have a coach that is so welcoming and so upfront about women's footy and then loving in women's footy is amazing as well.
1: For sure. And we'll switch to personally your game and your season so far as well. Now, I've seen you guys twice within the last 3 weeks. I was there on the weekend, obviously, and I was there against UWA, and especially against them, you've been getting a bit of attention. Maybe UWA looks like you were getting tagged pretty much. How have you kind of found that, had to deal with that? I'm sure it might have been a little bit different in your Waffle W days to, you know, now being in the PFL landscape.
0: Yeah, to be honest, I didn't even realise that I had a tag on me, so
1: fair enough. Yeah, that's how easily she chopped up then.
0: Yeah. Oh, definitely didn't chop up. I just didn't realise that I needed a tag. I'm definitely not. I don't know. In terms of my footy at the moment, it's been a bit interesting of a season for me. I guess I think personally what I'm putting out on the field probably isn't up to the standard that I would like it to be. I don't know. It's been a great season for the club, but for me, I don't know. I think I could still produce better, and I want to be better for the team. And you know, this week I've been battling with a bit of an injury for the past maybe 6 or 7 weeks. So,
1: yeah.
0: Like the weekend on versing Baldivis is probably the most confident I've felt in a while. So I'm just hoping to keep bringing that to the next few weeks, especially this week. But then we've got 3 weeks at the end of the season with some pretty tough competitors, so just hoping to carry that confidence through.
1: Oh, I apologise for that. Against UWA, at least from where I was watching the game, it looked like they were certainly made it like their intention to keep you quiet, at least, maybe a bit more than some other teammates. But so that's kudos to yourself and with the way you've been performing, if you haven't been feeling overly confident. But you've been building into the season very, very nicely. And on the weekend, you were on the wing, you went inside for a bit, you also snuck forward for a goal, of course. Where do you think your best football is?
0: I definitely prefer to be out in the wing. I like having the space to run. Definitely had a burst of inside mid throughout the season, which was really fun. I loved being in and under the ball, but yeah, I do prefer being outside with a bit of space to me to run onto it. So yeah, that's definitely my preferred position.
2: Talking about a bit of a up and down season with injury potentially, I guess one of the key highlights for you, I imagine, would have been the state game, the state program. Obviously, great coaching, even better team manager, I'm pretty sure.
1: Oh, please.
2: But talk to me about that program and that sort of 3-4 weeks.
0: Yeah, that was an incredible few weeks. I think the program in itself was exceptionally well run, and the coaching staff were amazing. The team that was put together was phenomenal, and it was just a place that we went where everyone just had this common goal. And everyone was on a similar level in terms of playing ability. So it was a pretty incredible program. And yeah, the girls were they were so amazing. Again, another welcoming space where we all kind of we only had 4 weeks, but we just gelled together so well, which kind of, I guess, led to the winning of that game, which was amazing. And after celebrations were probably even better. But no, it was a great program to be a part of. And yeah. Especially being on the wing, it's so nice to have those players around that know exactly where to look, where to put the ball, and send it. And having that as an actual option was amazing to have for me on the wing as well. So, yeah, unfortunately, didn't have the best game with the injury, but yeah, it was still amazing to be a part of.
2: Has it been fun in the weeks since or months since the state game? So now that you know a couple more players across the league and in opposing sides to sort of catch up after the game. Obviously, on the weekend, you would have known Kelsey and Sarah. Has it been fun in that sense to sort of catch up with people from the state program since then?
0: Yeah, it's really nice seeing some familiar faces in the opposition and giving each other a bit of crap on the field as well. But then, yeah, being able to finish the game and just kind of have a nice chat, check up and see how we're doing. Bit of camaraderie there. It is really nice to meet up with those people again.
2: Talking about some comrades and friends from the state program, you come up against Hammersley Kareen this week.
0: Obviously,
2: Amy Hunt, Gazarius, and
1: Lauren Bulbeck.
2: How do you sort of see that matchup, I guess, coming into this week? Obviously, down towards the bottom end of the table, but still fairly competitive, as you know, there's three gun players there and probably more so.
0: Yeah, absolutely. I think, in terms of Amy Hunt, like, ran circles around us last time. He's a very, very strong competitor in the middle of the field. So definitely be looking at Amy next week and how we're going to manage her, I guess. I guess it's going to be hard. And those three players are incredible players. But at the end of the day, I think we're still probably just going to try and play our own brand of football in that game. But it is a must-win for us. So we're going to do absolutely everything we can to win that game, to help push us into the finals. And, I'm sure the girls are going to put in a hard game.
1: No, for sure. Well, Caitlin, thank you so much for your time. You've had an outstanding season. The Magpies are building very, very nicely. I reckon you're a good chance to secure that fifth final spot. I reckon once they get in there, they get a few players back, they're every chance to do something pretty good with this season, Seb. So thank you very much for your time, Caitlin. And, yeah, we really appreciate you coming on the Perth Footy Radio Show.
0: No worries at all. Thanks for having me.
1: North Fremantle star there, Caitlin Catalano, joining us here on the Perth Footy Radio Show. She's had an unreal year, and I'm sure will definitely be a big part of this North Freo campaign, should they sneak into the finals over Quinns.
2: One of those teams, I will just quickly say, that I reckon if they snuck into finals, you wouldn't want to see them at Gil Frazier.
1: No, if they have,
2: if you're UWA or Wembley, that sort of third, fourth spot, I wouldn't want to see them in September in Gilfrasia.
1: And if they have Jasmine Johansson and Ella Ward both playing, they're every chance to be able to do something.
2: Byrne as well.
1: Yeah, Casey Byrne didn't play. So, yeah, it's going to be an interesting watch. So I've been impressed with them a lot of the times that I've seen them this year. I don't know, you saw them earlier in the year, but
2: the one flag that I probably have with a couple of other teams is just offensive.
1: Yep.
2: A talent. Yep. Not talent, but offensive sort of pressure.
1: Yep.
2: Where some of the teams towards the top, like we know, obviously, Curtin and TAs can sort of burn you.
1: Yeah.
2: Where I haven't seen Freo burn.
1: Yeah, that was the thing. Like when we played, when they played UWA a few weeks back, like they dominate a lot of the territory, but they just probably didn't get the reward for effort that they had. So it's just, if they can turn a lot of those inside 50s into a few more goals, they're every chance to be able to do some damage.
2: I wouldn't want to see them in finals.
1: After the break, though, our Saturday summary.
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2: You're back on the Perth Footy Radio Show. We are now into our Saturday Summary. Glorious day Saturday was, as we mentioned at the top of the show, one of the nicer days that I can remember in a long, long time. And it produced some pretty good results, wouldn't you say?
1: It was magnificent. Being, again, as I've said, down there at the White Horse Stadium. That's what they call it, by the way. So you know how I've been calling it the Complex?
2: Brumbies.
1: Yeah. So okay. Under the scoreboard, it says the White Horse Stadium. I'm not sure if that's a sponsor or anything, but it's a good name. Good name for a stadium.
2: There's a couple of good nicknames floating around. Like you've got obviously the Chick Pies. What did I hear? I heard somewhere
1: the
2: that
1: Nest. Well, Wembley, the Nest.
2: The Nest. Oh, I'm talking about just in general.
1: Oh, but, okay.
2: There was the Peacocks, I'm pretty sure.
1: Yeah, I think that's UWA. Yep.
2: Librarians, obviously, another colloquial term for them.
1: The Chiquitos is a made up name, which is magnificent as well.
2: But even, in terms of grounds, you said the Nest.
1: Billy G. The Mill.
2: Fudd's Flank. I know that's not...
1: that's part of a ground,
2: that's
1: though.
2: Part of the ground. Some good little nicknames. And if you've got any more ones that we don't know about or we're not aware of, please send them in.
1: Yeah, send them through. So I'm going to swap around the order that we usually do. We usually go with the men's, but I've been dying to talk about this the whole day. Yeah. There's only one team... I'm going to say right now, the biggest upset win in the PFL this year, any league, The Melville Rams 3-4-22 getting over the Curtin Uni Wesley Tigers 2-4-16. That is just unbelievable. They were undefeated. The only team in the A grade that were undefeated. 3-5-23, not 22, excuse me. But just Isabella Stranatica is a star, Seb.
2: Were they bottom of the ladder last round? No.
1: No, Hammersley. Percentage. They once they had beaten Hammersley, they had jumped on them.
2: So it was ninth, defeated first.
1: Yeah.
2: Still very impressive.
1: It's unbelievable.
2: Still ridiculously impressive.
1: The fact that they didn't have a win until about, I think it was a month ago, before they beat Hammersley. Now they've got 2 and 4 weeks. And can we claim some of this? We don't try to insert ourselves, but we did earmark it as a potential. We said it was a game to watch because it was 3 points last time they played, the difference.
2: Closeness. And I think even we talked about it again, Leanne Gubbins, I think, said we'll take this game pretty seriously. And
1: yeah,
2: you imagine that they did, and even still, again, is it, I think we said this early in the season, is it the loss that maybe Curtin not needs, but a wake-up call.
1: Find a few things that you can work on and that sort of thing. Maybe make you realise that you're... In football, as I don't know who said it is, but it's always, you're never going as good as you think you are, but you're never going as bad as you think you are. So
2: I also know they've got, like any other team, I'm not giving them an out, but they've got a few outs
1: a lot
2: to
1: of
2: come back
1: injuries,
2: in.
1: Yep. But with Melville, ninth, so 8 points, they've got a higher percentage than Bowdivis. If they get a win on this run-in, Bowdivis all of a sudden in some trouble. Maybe you don't want to have the double relegation, but
2: it's just nice to have a little bit of chase late in the season.
1: We thought it was down and out for a while there, but...
2: And Melville's been, a stalwart of A-grade women's footy for a long while.
1: They played finals last.
2: Yeah.
1: Isabella Stranatica, 24 disposals, 122 ranking points, 11 clearances, 2 tackles, 4 rebound 50s, 3 inside 50s, 4 marks, 18 of them contested, 16 kicks. Just, all right, Rams girls, come with me. We're going to beat the top of the ladder. That is an unbelievable performance and well done. Proud is probably the wrong word, but I'm so happy to see just an upset and a massive congratulations again to Maddie Nichols as well. Great bloke. Had him on the radio show a few months ago. We've also had Izzy on the show as well. So, yeah, it's just a fantastic win. And we want to give him a little bit more airtime because that is as impressive an upset as you will see in the PFL this year.
2: Waverley Jones' goal in that game too. McNess and Cornwall, low scoring.
1: That's just the
2: affair, but still Melville had more scoring shots in the game.
1: If you expect Melville to beat Curtin, who would you think? You'd think McNess, Jones, Stranica, and that's who it seemed to have been. So massive,
2: but
1: well done.
2: Would imagine it's a full team effort as well.
1: Of course, of course. But into the next one, we'll go Trinity Aquinas. Now, this was just a bloodbath, it seemed like.
2: Your chick pies.
1: It was a bit of a theme across this A-grade women's round, teams being held goalless. So there was 3 teams that were held goalless over the round, Wembley being one of them, Hamersley Crean against Quinns, and then also... No, excuse me, Hamersley Crean kicked one. It was North Beach against UWA, had that mixed up. So, yeah, just a defensive masterclass, and it's not the first time they've done it. We've obviously seen it. They've done it twice to UWA, and now they did it to... Now I've done it to Wembley, and this was the thing. I was just pretty shocked about what happened because when Wembley and TAs last played, it was a goal the difference. So I don't know whether TAs got back. Maybe Wembley was missing a few, or it's just...
2: Wembley was missing Paris Laurie.
1: Paris wasn't playing.
2: Which doesn't help.
1: Doesn't help, but that's still a 56 points difference. That's probably not just one person. TAs probably must have got a lot right that day as well.
2: Schultz back for TAs after that sort of, I think it was foot break. Yep. I can't remember.
1: I think the last game she played, she
2: UWA,
1: was best on ground.
2: Yeah.
1: Yeah.
2: Yeah, Schultz back and a couple more that came back. I think Booth came back in as their ruckman.
1: Mm.
2: Flying. Don't have the goal kickers in front of me because Play HQ is lagging.
1: Don't have the Premier data stats.
2: I'm sure you could expect a mixture of the others.
1: Yeah, I'm going to go out on a limb and say maybe a certain Jay Schleicher might have had a few.
2: They've got one of the great great last names starting with S teams. Like they've got a Schleifer, a Schleicher, a Schultz. For a guy that used to have a lisp back in the day. It doesn't help as much. Two shots in there, a couple of slashes. Yeah, it's one of the great SCH teams you'll ever see.
1: There you go. And then finally, in the women's, I think we have to touch on Quinns as well. You know, when this North Rio Quinns battle is so intriguing. Every week, they feel like they've had the same result over the last, like, 3 weeks. And, you know, once Quinns had got up, the pressure was on North Rio to make sure they respond, which they did. But that was pretty ruthless by Quinns. And I tell you what, they had some big performers in this game. So Caitlin Roper, 25 disposals, 20 contested, 133 ranking points, 1 goal, 8 clearances, 5 tackles, if you don't mind, as well. Tia Bergen, who's had a good year from looking at the stats and things like that. 25 disposals as well. She kicked 3, if you don't mind. So 25 and 3, almost, what do they call it? The Sacamanos, is that?
2: Sacamanos,
1: almost, yes. Almost there. And Olivia Colotti, the co-captain, with 17 for herself. And yeah, Rhiannon Lloyd Dealy, we spoke the other week, just an anchor down back as well. So that's a really clinical win. I know Hammersley have been struggling a little bit, but it's actually pretty important that Quinns maintain some percentage. So if they do have the same wins, then they might be able to get the upper edge.
2: I think Catalano just mentioned it. You want to focus on yourself, but at some point you do have to look at the percentage, because if they just keep going win for win, I haven't quite looked at the run home for both of them yet, but percentage makes a factor.
1: Well, I know North Freo have Hammersley Kareen this week, so maybe it's time for a little bit of respite for them, but it's going to be such an intriguing battle, and I can really see it going down to the wire, that's for sure.
2: While you move into the men's, I'm just going to have a look if they play each other again for the rest of the year. It doesn't seem like they do.
1: So they must have already played.
2: They must have played twice already.
1: And I believe it was North Freo that got up in that game from memory. But we'll move into the men's, and it was TAs, I think, the big ones for me. You were obviously there for this game, and it was the Keyshawn Cook game.
2: Just quickly, Quinns won, North Freo won, so equal for the year.
1: Right.
2: So they might see each other again. Oh, they probably won't see each other again in the finals.
1: No, because only one of them's going to be in there. I think that top four is pretty set, so it's just that fifth spot. But just moving into the men's now, Keyshawn Cook.
2: What a player.
1: He can play. You earmarked him. He messaged me going, mate, he's looking sharp with the three-quarter sleeves, if you like. I'm not a big fan of the... personally, I would never roll around with the long-sleeve jerseys. I think that's because I'm just not very good at footy. And I think you have to be good to be rolling with the long sleeves.
2: He suits it so well. I'm not sure if that's something he usually rolls out in, but the three-quarters look so good.
1: And it just seems like, kind of, I don't know, TAs must just match up unbelievably against Scarborough or something, because, you know, they haven't had the best of year, but I remember last time they played, I think they won by 75 or 80 points. And again, today it was, you know, sitting around that 68 mark, excuse me. And yeah, so it's Keyshawn Cook, 27 disposals, 11 contested, 6 marks, 9 inside 50s, 122 ranking points. Matthew Roden. Now, I didn't see a whole lot of Matty Roden's work, you know, at the start of the year, but his last month he's almost been TA's best player over the last month, you can almost say. He's had another 24, kicked a goal, had 122 ranking points as well.
2: You should have seen that pocket with the CUB sort of pop-up for the old players.
1: The Carlton Dryer tent.
2: Because he's the only player, I'm pretty sure, left from that 2016 Premiership side.
1: That's how long he's been going around for.
2: Yeah, so...
1: And he's still performing at this level.
2: Still performing.
1: Pendles.
2: Wouldn't know what age he is, but obviously would have been maybe a youngster in that 2016 side.
1: Yeah.
2: But yeah, the whole sort of whole Premiership side there in the pocket watching him, and he got on board for that goal late, maybe like 5 minutes to go.
1: Yep.
2: I'd say pandemonium, but yeah, that was the big one. Got
1: limbs,
2: a big cheer.
1: Limbs.
2: And yeah, congratulations to him, obviously. What a day to do it in front of your old Premiership side.
1: Yeah, and, you know, the leadership group, Xavier Stone, the captain, having 3, and then Ryan Vermeesh having 4 as well. Good day out for those boys. Quick little shout-out to Mitch Bell, for Scarborough, 20 disposals, 13 contested. Great bloke, great player as well. And Liam Robillard as well for Scarborough. He's had a really good season, in all honesty. Had a goal, had 20 for himself, 101 ranking points. So not the quiet day for Scarves, but it could have been a little bit better. 4-12 does sting.
2: Both the Hill boys as well really impressed me in this game.
1: Yep.
2: Was lighting it up. And one of those games where you could sort of get on the board, kick a couple of goals. I think one of them did, but there was definitely more than enough chances for them. And I could easily see this game turning into a goal fest for them.
1: Yeah,
2: if it pans out their way.
1: And going into, I think Ridge got to be the big winners as well. I think they've all but maybe secured themselves to safety for this season. So I think it's down to Scarborough, Mount Lawley and Bowdivis for that relegation battle. Bowdivis in a little bit of trouble, unfortunately. But Brodie Matthew Gray, as we already spoken to him, 34 disposals, 156 ranking points, 10 tackles. That was a big thing for that I noticed. I know he obviously had his 34, but he laid some huge and really, really important tackles. And when he's laying a tackle, you hear it from 200 metres away. He's a big unit.
2: And he just said he put on a bit of size as well in the off-season.
1: And Cooper Buick, 31 disposals as well. Liam Delamata, I think probably for me, best on ground that day. I know Reece Jolliffe got the Jacks title auto player of the week, which is fair enough with his four goals, but I'd love to see the score involvement stats for Liam Delamata. It literally feel like everything that he touched turned to gold for him. So he was an absolute star, rolling around with the man bun, which was a little bit different to what he usually does. Yep. But he looked good out there, and massive well done to the Ridge boys. I think that is probably them good for the 2026 season, but you don't want to get ahead of yourself.
2: Don't jinx it.
1: And then finally, I think just going to say Beach. You know, if you win the grand final rematch, Curtin have been in good form. I think Beach probably the big winners for mine. I know obviously CBC got the nice win over Kingsway as well, but Josh DeLuca's best game for the season, it looks like. And then unsurprisingly, Tommy Lang just with the one goal, but I think he got around the ground a fair bit. Seven inside 50s for him, so he was maybe setting up for Fudd, who had three himself.
2: Shared it around a bit. Not a big day for anyone, really.
1: No, it was Joey Deegan had three, so that's his best game for a while as well. Yeah, so, and Frank the Tank, of course, 22, 100 ranking points, and JP, great game, Justin Pryor as well. So I think those boys were just keen to have a good performance as they headed into Beachella.
2: Hammersley as well back on the side. So
1: yep,
2: adjusting to life after Europe as well. I know he was going very well to start the season, so hopefully he can get back into that form. Quick shout out to your prediction from the weekend. You said Nashi Miller would give
1: chop up
2: them a bit of a bloodbath. And I mean, again, leading stats in most areas, 27 disposals, I think,
1: as a ruckman
2: is my big one. Like, obviously you can win the hit out battle. The tackles for ruckman, I think, are one of the easier statistical fields, but to get 27 touches, that's a great game.
1: It is. But finally, we'll go into the games that we're looking forward to this week. I'm going to say Wembley v Curtin Uni is a watch for me. I think both teams are probably a little bit. I think both teams are extremely disappointed after their weekend's results. They're both going to want to come out for a response against one another at the Nest. That's going to be a must watch. Unsure about the return period for Paris Laurie. But if she is, I'm sure that'll help Wembley a great ton, especially against Samantha Fiedler, fantastic ruckman for Curtin Uni. And then Melville versus North Beach, because if Melville get up here, which I certainly think they're a chance now, they're running hot, who knows what could happen. They could jump across into, they're only two games behind North Beach now. If the Tigers aren't careful, they could see the Rams jump above them. So, yeah, that's going to be a great game to see. That's that Stock Oval as well in Melville. And then
2: I love this time of year when it's obviously finals watch, but also a little bit of relegation watch. And that is the intrigue of the way that the PFL works as well.
1: And we don't want anyone getting relegated, but we love the theatre around it.
2: The theatre around it's great.
1: And then into the men's, Kingsway v TAs. I think both teams, I think TAs are, you know, are starting to hit some form as well. If Keyshawn's playing like that and Matty Roden's playing like that and, you know, Zave Stone gets back on the scoreboard, you know, they're every chance. Kingsway are probably disappointing last few weeks and what they would have liked, so they'll be looking for a response at Kingsway as well. So that'll be a great game. And then Curtin Uni versus Bowdivis. The only reason why, if you remember last time, Bowdivis were pretty much leading the entire day.
2: And then just Curtin the last 5 minutes.
1: Two goals in the last 5 minutes to go ahead. And that was kind of the start of their good form into the season, obviously, until the weekend. So they'll be the two games that I'll be looking out for this weekend. I think we might be out at Scarborough UWA for the stream. Nothing confirmed yet. And then also at Wembley versus Curtin Uni for the stream. So
2: the flag for the week, I reckon, as an early prediction on a Tuesday is, it's not a positive one. Well, positive for some, depends how you look at it. But my Mount Lawley fellas, I reckon that's going to be a hard day out. I reckon that's a game where Marklew and Lane get maybe six each. That's what that screams of to me.
1: It's going to have to be a Spider Legacy game for a chance
2: that's
1: there for
2: a,
1: the,
2: that's a
1: for
2: real
1: the Hawks
2: danger
1: boys.
2: Game.
1: But obviously Scarborough got UWA as well. And, you know, if Bow Divers do match up well against Curtin Uni, this could be spiced up very, very quickly. And Bow Divers have nothing to lose now. They need to go, you know, all guns blazing into each game. But what's coming up on Thursday, Seb? We've got Ross Moy and President Matthew Erceg, as we're just going to look over the whole club and what's going on at the Rhinos. Their C5 men's side are flying. I know you spoke to Troy Langford a few months ago I was out of action. We're going to have the usual chat with Lockie Douglas for the Nuffy Corner, of course. We're going to have our top five logos for the PFL, which I'm sure will be received well no matter what.
2: We love all the logos equally, of course.
1: We could do a top 75 in no particular order logos for the PFL, which is every club, and people would still find a way to be annoyed that their one wasn't on slide two or slide three.
2: I was just thinking about, imagine if you ranked 1 to 75 like they do with the top 100 players, you'd get a lot of feedback.
1: That's why we just keep it to the five. But yeah, we do love all the logos. We love all our clubs. And then we got our tips and predictions for the A-grade round 15, of course. But again, as I said off the top, our last three weeks in the Potty and Radio Show have been amazing in terms of listener numbers. So thank you, everyone, for your support. We will see you on Thursday. And Seb, I'll let you run through the sponsors, mate.
2: Thank you again to all of our sponsors, but especially Budget Car and Truck Rental, West Coast Eagles, EGT, Belgravia Apparel, Burley, Sullivan Logistics, WA Football, SKG Radiology, Life Without Barriers, Victor Sports, Business News, SENWA, For My Sisters, CUB, Sport FM, Jack's Tires, and Auto.
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2: See you then.
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15: Welcome once again. It is business time of year. The fun and games party's over and we are down to the serious stuff. The finals are upon us in the NBL One West competition and we are very, very excited. 3 weeks left in the season, all building up to that grand final on the 15th of August. But we got a couple of weeks of semis, eliminations and qualifyings and preliminary finals to get through first and a big awards show to wrap up as well. Jordan Scudder is my name. Great to have you with us on the Hoop Hour. Great to have Chris Pike as always. Pikey, thanks for joining us.
16: Yeah, thanks for having me again, Jordan. And yeah, great way to finish the regular season. We have a game winner at Morley for a debut for our new Sport FM commentator here as well. So it couldn't have been a better way for him to start. Hopefully he got the call right and called the right player, Jordan. So hopefully he had a good debut. But it was a great way to finish the regular season. On Saturday, didn't some of the big names of the Hawks and the Bucks put on a show as well, just ahead of the awards night where you took centre stage? And we'll get to that shortly because, again, some interesting results. And yeah, won't go on the same rant that we did last year, calling for change, but we'll probably be saying the same thing, I imagine. So plenty for us to get through. And as you said, the finals are upon us.
15: Yes, right around the corner. Only 3 days away which is crazy to think about that it's 72 hours until finals will be upon us. We on Sport FM won't be broadcasting until Saturday night, so 24 hours after that, so 96 for us. But yes, it's going to be a lot of fun. This coming weekend, I'm sure this man's going to have plenty of fun getting around it as well. Matt Parsons, three-time SBL and NBL One West Championship winning coach, joins us as well. Parso, hello.
17: Hello, lads. Happy Tuesday. How are we both?
15: Excellent, as always. Excellent, excellent, excellent. It's been a good start to the week.
17: Excellent. That's great to hear. But we had a good weekend, hey? There was plenty of good basketball, like you said, Pikey, and a great awards night by the looks. And, you know, I'd love to break down later, boys, how our predictions went from the weekend. I think we were pretty on the money. I think Pikey was a lot closer than I was. I got a few wrong, but very enjoyable to play the game.
16: I would like to point out on the men's side, I think I ran the field. I would just like to point out.
17: Well, no, I don't think you did, but I'm glad you feel that way.
16: Aside from the old first team.
17: Yes. That was the point of difference, but yeah, everything else was pretty good, mate. You done well.
15: Yeah, the individual awards kind of went as some of us thought. We'll get to the awards show stuff in a little bit because we'll talk about the weekend that was on the court before we get there. And yeah, you touched on it, Pikey, to start with. Sarah Mortensen against her old side from a side that she won a championship with last year at Morley, tight game. And yeah, it was great that was the broadcast game for us on Friday night. Jimmy Williams and Tanya Fisher did a great job calling it. But yeah, Sarah Morton hits the game winner late. And the East Perth Eagles locked themselves into third and a date with the Rockingham Flames.
16: Incredible finish. Not only was it late, it was as the buzzer sounded. So it was a walk-off three against her old team to make sure that they finished third. And there was a chance if they didn't win that game, they then play Coburn this coming week to start the final. Mm-hmm. So there was a lot on the line for them. And, gee, it was an amazing finish. So they took a charge up one end when Danielle Raber drove into the basket. So they got the ball back and 5 seconds left on the clock. And nice play called from the timeout from the coach of the year, Janelle Morley, and found Mortensen right in front of the Coburn bench. So she knows that team very well, but she put up the three right in front of her old coach and her old teammates. And yeah, it was a hell of a shot, hell of a celebration. And I know she cherishes those two championships that she did win at Coburn, but she probably didn't feel like she was chased that hard to come back this year at the same time. So there's a little bit of feeling there, and would have been a very nice feeling for her to hit that shot, I'm sure.
15: No doubt. And another player that'd be has probably been disrespected a little bit throughout the league this season. You got a good look at Kim Pierre-Louis Paso on the weekend. And yeah, she dominated and made sure that her Joondalup Wolves were there when the whips were cracking this coming weekend.
17: Yeah, it was a monster game she had. She was a force down low. She obviously got a real style of play about her. She knows what she's doing. She's, you know, very right-hand dominant, but was also spinning back to the left. And I thought early she would get into the keyway at will, extremely balanced, you know, finished nicely. I thought Mandra did a really good job making some anticipated adjustments around trying to close out her space on the little spin cycle action that she got. But what she actually did, she countered it with a couple of step-back jumpers and started to build her game, not to the perimeter, but certainly to the 18-foot range, and started knocking them down. And I was really impressed with that, her ability to adapt in that space and read what was coming. And, you know, it was a bit of a counterpunch, wasn't it? Because, you know, she obviously showed her cards early. You know, Vlada Lava and the team made the adjustments, and then she got going again in that last quarter and just willed this team, who probably hadn't really shown much all game, into this last quarter run to get back into it. And, you know, she was aptly supported, I thought, by Rosie Deegan, who was brilliant for the majority of the game. She really did led the charge in a usage rate and trying to become that secondary scorer. And
16: it's great to see her back playing as well. It's great to see Rosie back playing. She's been through a lot the last couple of years with her body. It's great to see her back healthy and able to play, because she's always been a great talent. She was an exciting talent before she went away to college and just hasn't been able to get on the court since, but I'm really happy to see her back out there.
17: Yeah, and I think she, you know, as she's naturally progressed back into playing, she's kind of, you know, fell into the comfort role of being a 3-point spot up shooter for that team. But she's doing that at 44% on the season, and you know, we saw her put the ball on the floor, we saw her off ball movement action. She, you know, she had that, the three levels of scoring going in this game. And you know, I think with a couple of the other imports, I know that Johnson wasn't great, or Asian A Johnson wasn't great on the night, and I thought Big Morris had a massive impact as the game went on. She was really quiet early, and probably he's played out of position a little bit, playing out of the elbows instead of the low dunker spot. But you know, she impacted the game with her rebounding and rotational defense, and yeah, just triggered both Rosie and Pierre Louise to get going. And yeah, they did, and it was a remarkable comeback, a great victory, and one that just shows that if you don't hustle, because I generally think Mandurah are a talented basketball team. They have some, you know, versatile bigs in the two Jacobs sisters, and then they've got this just generational talent in Pivik, who is just a you know, a master at keeping the game slow. Even if it's going fast around her, she has a great touch from 3-point shot, from the 3-point land. You know, she's a brilliant passer, and you know, just a beast on the board. So she can do a little bit of everything. So you know, for that game to be in place and those girls to not want to, you know, get going and get that momentum on their side leading into the playoffs, you know, that Joondalup team just, you kept asking questions, and all of a sudden Mandurah couldn't answer them, and the run was on and the game was over. So yeah, kudos to the Joondalup Wolves for such a good win.
16: And now they play each other again, which is fascinating.
15: Mm-hmm. Yeah, that's the biggest thing. Yeah. Yep. Love that you go back at each other a week later.
16: Yeah.
17: But that's the traditional basketball, lads. Like the day when we had these 3-game series, that's where you cut your teeth as a coach, and you know, you had to make these adaptions during these playoff series to, you know, try and stay one step ahead of the opponent and try and catch them on something different. If you can, you know, come up with something pretty unique, you can, you know, probably steal a game in one of those playoff series. So you've got to be creative in that space, and you've got to do your work and do the time. So any chance you get back-to-back games like that, I think it's just it brings out the purity in the coach, and I think both of those teams and those coaches would be really excited by that prospect.
15: Absolutely, and everyone else should be as well. It's going to be an exciting one to start the week. That's one of the Friday night matchups, as far as I know. There's only two matchups on Friday night this week. Everything else on Saturday, but we'll get to that a little bit later on. What that win did mean, though, Pikey, was that the Eastern Suns 4-win run to end the season kind of all comes to naught in the end, as they are sitting on the outside looking in. But Trista Hull tried her very, very best to get her team across the line. We haven't seen numbers like this in a game since Bridget Rettstad earlier in the season.
16: Yeah, 26 points, 26 rebounds. Incredible performance. And, I mean, no disrespect to any of the other teams in the top eight, but I'm disappointed we're not going to see the Suns play finals, because what Marcus Bardil has built there this year has been a great credit to him. He's done a terrific job. He's backed in youngsters. We saw that breakout game from Melissa Bowen, but he's got the two really good imports. So Gabby Bronson's been here from the start as the point guard, brings in Trista Hull now as the big, and she's putting up numbers like that. And then there's some really good young locals around them. So I really like what he's built there. And, yeah, I mean, positive signs moving forward if we can keep the momentum going for next year. So hopefully that can happen. But, yeah, they just miss out on finals, and I'm disappointed we won't get to see them, because it would have been nice to see the matchup against somebody like a Mandurah, or even go up to Kalgoorlie in the first week of the finals and see what they could do. But no, this is probably the best that their women's program's looked in a long time. So full credit to Marcus, and he waited a long time to get his chances as a head coach, a long time assistant, obviously a championship player at the Perry Lakes Hawks way back when, to earlier this century as well. So he knows all about winning, and yeah, hopefully he can now keep this group together and build on it for next year.
15: Absolutely, it would be good for that program to see a little bit more success on the women's side. Team that's wanting to see a bit of success next week, Paso, as they make the trip up the Brand Highway to Geraldton, is the Coburn Cougars, and they'll be pretty happy that their main man Johnny Narkle got himself back into some form. Massive first half on Friday night. He did taper a little bit in the second half, but he certainly made sure his team got the job done early.
17: Yeah, he did. And he's had a couple of quiet weeks in the lead up to this. So I think for his own confidence, it's probably done him the world of good. And, you know, he's now got that matchup, lads, that he's been looking for all season. I think the whole West Australian basketball community has been looking forward to this one, and the Geraldton crowd will no doubt be waiting.
16: Are we going to let ourselves get excited about it, though, or are we going to have to wait until we actually see him suit up and see him on the floor?
17: This one is for real. So, yeah, look, this is a big one, and you know, I thought it was a really good win too from the Coburn Cougars. They obviously played this game without Joe Bradshaw, who is, you know, a really key component to what they're doing this season. He's a 20-plus point scorer for them and just gives them that third avenue to take that pressure off, putting the ball in the bucket. So without him, they had to try and find a few others to get the job done, but Johnny just kind of went, you know, this is mine, boys. Just I've got it for now, and yeah, it's just kind of where it stood from there. And you couldn't ask for a better lead-in for that trip going up to Geraldton than a good win. East Perth are a tough opponent. We know how talented they are on paper. They certainly, you know, trying to play some form of momentum and, I guess, you know, level of performance as they prepare for the finals. So it wasn't an easy one for Coburn. Certainly high scoring if you look at that 109 to 104. So, yeah, it's important. Ryan McKenzie was good. Keem Springs has really stepped up in the last 3 or 4 weeks. I think he's now starting to be a really viable option for them. He's had a pretty quiet season. And the one I really like to see is, you know, the young kids off the bench, Nathan Pond, who's been around the league for a while, took the reins and, you know, had a nice little match up with Big Giannis and David Aquera as well. And Jack Pitt, the young guard off the bench, who, you know, comes on as a bit of a defensive specialist, hasn't really troubled the scorers too much this season, but his energy is brilliant. And he comes out as 13 and goes 3 or 4 from the three-point line. So not a bad position for them to be in. Bradshaw comes back in. They get to go up to the great Midwest to play against, you know, probably the greatest team in the last 20 years. And yeah, I'm looking forward to that matchup entirely, because I think that Geraldton Buccaneers teams are flying, and Matt Norman has just gone from being a very good sixth man of the year and, yeah, very, very good sixth man of the year, I must admit. But yeah, his last 3 weeks have just been extraordinary, and he really found his range and now makes them even more dynamic.
15: Absolutely, he does, and that's a good shout for him as sixth man of the year. Didn't win the award, but certainly put his hand up, particularly late in the season, having a really big impact on games. Matt Norman, a guy that's having huge impact as he approaches 400 games played in the league. Pikey, is Damian Scott, another 25 points for him on Friday to make sure that they get the job done over the Eastern Suns and you know, are in good form heading into the finals.
16: Yeah, and he's been a great player across, you know, I think it's 397 games now, but I'm not sure he's ever been a better all-round player than he is right now. He's playing the point guard spot quite a bit on this team now at Willerton. He's doing a lot of good things defensively, and he can still score. I mean, early on in his career, past I knew coached against him, he was pretty much a one-dimensional scorer. Well, you know, he was a two-man who could score the ball but couldn't necessarily do a whole lot else, but now, the longer his career's gone, he's turned himself into a great all-round player, and he's turned himself into a good leader now as well on this team. And I'm not sure he's ever played better in terms of just his all-round game than he's doing right now. And he's a big reason why Willerton have now still managed to earn a home final, given all the players that they've lost around him.
17: Yeah, it's a great shout, Pikey. I think he has matured as well. Like, you know, came on the scene as a really young sort of brash sort of young player who, you know, excelled in transition. That was his game. He was, you know, throw it to Scotty and he would go and, you know, get you 15, 16 points a game. And he's been really able to define that. He's now, you know, being integral part of, you know, structured offensive sets. He's, you know, he's finding himself open. He's knocking down his shot with, you know, with great footwork and technique as well. And, you know, he can catch fire with the best of them. And I guess the greatest thing for him too is he has the ability to stand up on the defensive side of the ball too and create havoc. And, you know, he's long, he's athletic, and now he's just this mature leader. And I think he's got, you know, another 10 years in him the way that he's still playing. He just looks to be able to go forever. And I know, you know, Captain Time's slowly catching up with him, but, you know, I think he's going to be around for a bit. So I'd believe he would be
16: Is that games record in danger?
17: Yeah, look, potentially. Look, he hasn't got an ounce of fat on his body either, so he's a real whippet in the way that he plays and looks after himself. And, yeah, anything can happen. We see some remarkable achievements from games records being broken these days, and they said Salinas is still going, and I reckon
16: he does need those other two to stop playing first, doesn't he?
15: Yeah, they're both still going.
17: and the difference, you know, Seb might be chipping in for 5 to 10 minutes a game, depending on how his body pulls up. But Scotty's still out there doing 40 minutes every week, and you know, it's a real credit to the way that he prepares himself for games.
15: Absolutely, it is. He's a marvel at the moment, and a big reason why Willerton hosting a final going into this weekend. They certainly put themselves in a good spot. Sharif Black, we've talked about him on and off throughout the year. Pikey, you've been big on his MVP credentials throughout the season. He certainly was someone who caught the attention of everyone throughout this year. But the best way to warm up for a final, especially for a qualifying final, is to hit a 30-plus point double-double, and that's exactly what he did on Friday night.
16: Yeah, I think after the very first game of the season, I said that he's an MVP chance, and he ended up second in the voting, I think, behind Isaac White, didn't he? So,
15: right.
16: Yeah, he was impressive early. He's been in Australia for a long time, so he knows about, you know, playing out in this part of the world, and first time coming over to the West, and he's been a revelation. He's been just the type of player that this Wolves team needed to take some of the pressure off CJ Turnage and Caleb Davis, and gives them that little bit of a dynamic sort of athlete, scorer, shooter, brings that energy, something that they probably had been missing. So, yeah, he's been fantastic. And again, you know, 32 points, 12 rebounds, 6 assists. And you saw him play in person, Paso. What did you make of him live?
17: Yeah, look, super athletic. I thought, and we've always known his downhill speed, you know, is a real weapon of his. And, you know, once he gets into that keyway, no one's really stopping him. But it was his elevation, I thought, was really what set him apart, both offensively and defensively. He gets up above the arms of the defenders, and he can finish over that contact. And, you know, even in the rebound count, we saw him in this one, you know, pull down 12 boards. He's jumping, you know, past all of those big guys who are trying to do the heavy lifting down in the keyway. So he had a very quiet first quarter, only had the 2 points at quarter time. But when he got going pretty fast. And, you know, at the end of the day, you've got some guys, they grab the boards, they just leak out offense, you know, out goes that transition kick ahead, and Sharif Black is at the rim doing some real dangerous work. So, you know, it was a bit of a lackluster game in the sense that it was a bit of a dead rubber. Mandra were never going to make the finals. Obviously, they were mathematically out of it, but Ginlock were trying to use this as a springboard for them. And, yeah, they did what they did. Taylor Young does an exceptional job in that fast-paced environment, just playing at his pace and giving everyone else involved in it. He just does, you know, the leadership stuff, and, you know, uses all of his experience to keep the CJ Turniches of the world, and Caleb Davis is getting their looks, and, you know, Jordan Wellsteed had a phenomenal game, and this one coming out knocking, you know, two early threes down in the first quarter before he, you know, tried to put on a bit of a defensive task with Michael Christmas. And yeah, I was happy with how I thought the Ginlock Wolves were managed from a coaching perspective. I thought the coach called some really good timeouts and, you know, was able to stifle the momentum by using the influence that he had. So, you know, they'd be happy with the way they're shaping up. And Mandra lads, I thought, we'll talk about them a little bit later. But, you know, a disappointing season, super talented. You know, they've got a lot of pieces to look forward to. And, you know, this season's probably just one that Mark will put in the bag and go, you know, we'll forget about this one and we'll rebuild for the next one. So I'm excited to see what sort of, I guess, lineup they put on the floor next year, because, yeah, Mark's always done a very good job at recruiting.
15: Speaking of next year, a guy we'd love to see back, Pikey, is Michael Amarabe. He had a real impact for Lakeside this season, and just an excitement machine, I should say. Ended his season on a real high for him personally, but it'd be great to see him come back once again in 2027.
16: Oh, he's been an absolute revelation. It's a shame that he's been part of a team that hasn't quite ever found their feet and end up missing the finals and ends up at 9-13. So disappointing from that point of view, from a Lakeside perspective, but gee, he couldn't have done any more. And his numbers are fantastic on Friday for this last game, where they had a big win over the Slammers. 35 points, 11 rebounds, you know, 15 to 21 shooting. He was brilliant. Even better, he did it in only 20 minutes. He only played 20 minutes of the game and has 35 points and 11 rebounds. Absolutely incredible. And in those 20 minutes, Lakeside is a plus 30. So, yeah, he's come straight out of college. He's had an immediate impact, and he's going to be very highly sought after from, you know, teams right around the country, NBL one-wise, but teams throughout Europe, teams throughout Asia. He's going to have a lot of offers on his table now from the way he's now started his career straight out of college.
15: Absolutely. And another guy that's come straight out of college Paso and playing for your former team. Jack Browder hits 44 on Saturday, and you'd think that's typically enough to get your team across the line, but when two guys on the other side hit 35 plus, it makes it a bit difficult. A pretty wild shootout to end the season on Saturday.
17: Yeah, wasn't it? Yeah, high scoring is one way to describe it. Explosive offensive showings from both of these teams, and Browder's been exceptional. And I mean, we've spoken so many positive things throughout the season. He just continues to get better and better, and you know, he's scoring those points on 23 shots. I think that's probably on par where he probably needs to get it with the impact he's had this season. And yeah, I can't speak highly enough. And I wonder whether there's a Wildcats training or replacement player sort of spot available for him. You know, shall there be any injuries this season? I think he's well regarded within that club and the community that the Wildcats are. He's still only young though, so maybe that's a bit of a question mark, but he's certainly someone that I'd be tabbing for a future bigger role at NBL level. But yeah, Hawks did a good job. Hoofno again and Isaiah Moses, they seem to be the big three. They got the young fellas in Grabicia and Bucknell who, you know, continue to

0: has this offensive arsenal in his bag. And not only that, he's won at every level that he's ever played at, so continuously getting it done. And Liam Hunt, all first team, who goes for 9, 10, and 10 in this one. So, you know, Cooper Creek's doing great things. He's playing his role. He's sacrificing his ability. He can have 30 on his night as well. And, you know, he does a lot of the heavy lifting. And Verl Williams, we know, is an absolutely weapon when it comes to not only speed, but the way that he connects these guys all together. And Brendan Redhead probably deserves a bit of a shout out for his 14 points too, just to give him another perimeter threat. So look, I'm in awe.
1: I like Redhead too. I like Redhead I like what Redhead gives him defensively. He's got great energy defensively as well. So there's no let up when Verl has a rest, and defensively they've always got a guard that applies that enormous pressure.
0: Yeah, and he plays with a chip on his shoulder as well, which I love.
1: Yep,
0: and, you know, I think that resonates with the crowd there at Geraldton too. So, you know, he's probably got a home there for as long as he wants one. But, you know, it's really scary how good this team's going to be. Devondrick comes back and they've just got players in rhythm, and, you know, they're going to take a lot of stopping to stop. So, yeah, you know, tough job for Coburn having to go up there this weekend. But, you know, Geraldton continue to answer all the questions that have been asked of them to date, and they finish the season as minor premiers.
2: Indeed they did, and that's almost a wrap on the season in total, as far as the regular season is concerned, because we are down to the business end of finals, which means that right after this, we have to do our thing and bid farewell to in the women's competition, the Eastern Suns, the Perth Redbacks, the Perry Lakes Hawks, the Willerton Tigers, and the Southwest Slammers. And in the men's competition, we have to bid farewell for this season to the Lakeside Lightning, Perth Redbacks, Mandurah Magic, Goldfields Giants, Warwick Senators, and Southwest Slammers. We'll do that because we're going to chat with Matt Parsons about how he would go about the off-season for those teams after this. We'll also chat the awards and recap those as well. Don't go away. 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
2: Welcome back to The Hoop Hour. Great to have you with us wherever you are listening. Great to be in your ears on this Tuesday night or whenever it is you might be listening to us. You might have hit us up on Spotify and be listening to us on there. It's great to have you with us wherever and whenever it is you are listening, or if you're listening via the airwaves on this beautiful Tuesday night, it's great to have your company. The business end of the season, gentlemen, means that it is the actual end of the season for 11 of our teams across the two competitions. I want to pick the coach's brain here and see what he thinks of these teams as they head into the off season and what he would be looking at from here. And of course that brain I want to pick is of Matt Parsons. We'll start with the teams in the women's comp. Parso, the team that's just on the outside looking in, and we talked about them a moment ago, just being unfortunate to miss out, ended the year on a 4-game winning streak. That's the Eastern Suns. What have you noted down about their season?
0: Yeah, I think they're ones that just need, you know, more exposure. I mean, I really like the addition of Hull towards the end of the season. She provided, you know, a really good interior presence and strong rebounding, you know, mindset. And I think the team was able to blossom a little bit and create some more speed in their game before they were really struggling to get the rebounds and, you know, play the game on their terms. So I think making sure she comes back is a really important one. And then the other one is just leaning into their youth. I think that's got to be their

0: way forward. Putting some good leadership around that will be smart as well. But ultimately, without going, you know, into it too much, I think, you know, kind of, you know, continue on with the momentum they've built this season. You know, they've obviously found something, you know, this season with Marcus Bartle, and, you know, he's able to get something more out of him. So yeah, I wouldn't be doing too much different. I'll just be trying to get those games a little bit earlier, and that just comes with more exposure to minutes and opportunities for the younger players.
1: Dermatologists will not be happy with you saying we need more exposure to the Suns. I thought you'd like that. They're the only team. Sorry, mate.
0: I was going to say that comes from a guy who might have really pale skin.
1: Oh, very much so. Very much so. Half of my grocery budget is eaten up by sunscreen in this household. Being pale skin myself, having a redheaded wife and daughter. Yeah, there's a lot. We definitely keep like banana boat afloat. they're the only team outside the top eight that finished their season with a win. The Perth Redbacks finished 7-13 in 10th. They had a 3-game losing streak to end the season and miss out on finals. What do you think of their season?
0: Yeah, I thought they actually had a really good back end of the season as well. Paddy Brosnan came in and she really became a bit of an anchor and vocal point for them, which, you know, kind of steadied the ship. And we all know how good our Sam Ashby was all season. So they've found, you know, two really good players. They've got, you know, some really good role players within the squad. And, you know, Annalee Maley, obviously they never really predicted she was going to land in the NBA for as long as she did. And then obviously have an opportunity to stay over there. And, you know, that's been kind of the story for them. If they had their full squad, you know, they're certainly a finals bound team. And, you know, that's the question. Is it Annalee or bust next year for them? Do they get her back, or do they try and replicate her into another import spot potentially? So yeah, that's where it sits. And again, it's just one of those unfortunate tales, but, you know, great story for West Australian basketball players who want to dream big.
1: Absolutely it is. Good story for the Redbacks, and you just hope they take the next step at some point. The Perry Lakes Hawks were next, 6-14, but that kind of defies the talent they had available to their roster this season. Obviously, the injury to Bridget Rettstat was probably something that fully derailed their season, but they had the leading scorer, McKenna Marissa, averaging nearly 30 points a game across roughly half a season. Is it just as simple as having someone like that available for the full 18 rounds?
0: Oh yeah, 100%. I think when you've got such an explosive scorer, you want to make sure that she's there for the whole year as well. So, you know, she came in a little bit late, didn't really get clicking for a bit, but then when she did, she was super explosive. And, you know, they had a lot of injuries off the court as well. They had some regression in some of the players that have, you know, had really big seasons, like Jess Jenkins last year and Mia Bailey, who probably didn't go on with what they were wanting. And, you know, I just think they're going to gear up. They're going to try and get a big fish. I think they're always a club that wants to make a splash in the big name player pool next year, and, you know, retain McKenna Marissa and get a big name player next to her, and all of a sudden that's a fight back, and certainly one that their new coach is probably looking at resurrecting next year and getting the Hawks back on the winning circle and into the playoffs.
1: And the season with four straight losses. The curious case of the season, a bit of roster turnover this year, a return of a club great, but the Willetton Tigers, 4-16 on the season. I don't know that many people saw that coming.
0: No, I don't think anyone saw that coming. Here's a club whose sustained success is just, you know, has been there for the last 15 years. Simon Parker at the helm, and he was just able to have this local core talent and then just replenish the stars in and around them. But it's another one of those what-if stories, gentlemen. I think, you know, if Fowler is available, then the outcome potentially could be a little bit different as well. But I don't believe it's all doom and gloom at Willetton, albeit, you know, not a great season. I think they uncovered quite a bit of young talent as well. And Remy Hearn particularly probably showed that she's going to become a really important starting five player for them in the long term. And that might just be enough just to find that another option to score and put the ball in the hole. And that then creates a more depth and valued starting lineup and contributors. So, yeah, look, it's going to be interesting for Sue to see what she does trying to rebuild this program in the off season. But, you know, unfortunately, it's just one of those what-if stories again. And, you know, Fowler, again, good on her and congratulations for her journey. She deserves it, Fowler. She's a really good basketball player.
1: I'm going to go to Chris Pike for this one because I feel almost solely responsible for this. the Southwest Slammers in their season at 3-17. It was 12 weeks ago in this season that I came on this show, Mikey, and you did sort of warn me against saying this. I'm like, oh, if they get a few wins, they might just sneak a finals. They didn't win a game after that. They lost 11 in a row after I said that and finished the season 3-17. I guess what becomes a pass mark for the Slammers at this point? Because they've obviously seen the Goldfields Giants come into the women's competition and now they're going to be playing finals. I guess, how do the Southwest Slammers women's program reach that point where the Goldfields are at? Because they're seemingly just forever in purgatory.
2: Yeah, they are. It's tough, and you did put the ultimate jinx on them. So
1: I did.
2: So part of this is your fault, but I mean they were looking pretty good at that point. I mean they were what, 3-6,
1: and six, I think they were. Yeah,
2: they just beaten Joondalup, just beaten Lakeside, and as it turns out, if they, you know, they could have potentially sort of knocked one of those out of the top eight if they had continued on. But yeah, I mean in the end they got unlucky a little bit. So Marshall and Bostic had a really good start, but then, you know, she didn't see out the season, so that didn't work. And then they bring in, you know, they bring in some replacements. Casey Payer, she comes in very late, so she's only here for the last six games. So, you know, she would have been a handy player if she was here for the entire time. Melanie Hoyt was a good pickup, but again, she misses, what, the first seven games of the year, so it's tough. I mean, they're a team that can't afford to be playing catch-up, and they weren't playing catch-up, but they were from a personnel point of view, so they bring in one import late and then let one go before the end of the season. So, yeah, they just need a little bit more luck, but it's really tough to recruit players down there as well, because if you're a potential signing, you look at their history and you have a look at years of before last year where they won three games, 0-0, 1-0. So, I mean, you're joining a team that's a very hard sell right now. I mean, they've done well bringing in Bri Bailey. I mean, she's an experienced player. They did really well to bring in a Kiwi with Hannah Lacey Remaker, so she was a really good pickup. So I feel like they recruited pretty well. Some of their younger players, Bree Chalk had probably her best first half of the season of her career, but then she had a back injury and she didn't play the second half of the year, which hurt as well. So, yeah, I don't feel like they're that far away. I mean, if you get your imports right from the start, you can keep a couple of recruits like Lacey Ramaker and Bailey, and then you've got some of your young leaders like Bree Chalk and the daughter of a legend, Javine Fitch. They're not that far away, so I think they just need to stick at it. I know that's difficult to stomach when their record is that they haven't won more than three games in a season since the NBL 1 West started, so that's difficult to stomach. But, yeah, I do feel like this was still the most promising season we've seen from them so far.
1: Yeah, certainly competitive in a lot more games than they weren't this season. Let's switch focus to the men's competition, Paso, and the Lakeside Lightning. We talked about them earlier. Michael Amarabe, a real shining light for them, but 9-13's just not going to get it done for you on the season. And I know they finished the season with a win, but they'll be disappointed with their last month or so.
0: Yeah, and I still think you know, new coach, new system, you know, big roster change really in the off season with a particular key piece in Ryan McKenzie, you know, leaving to go down the highway to Coburn. So I thought they adjusted quite well. Amarabe was a fantastic pickup. You know, Michael Garbellini, you know, led as the captain for the majority of this season, and I thought he did a really good job. You know, probably my question mark really becomes on a couple of players with some spotlight. I thought Corey Sherville didn't have his best season that he's had in the past, and, you know, probably just needed to get a little bit of consistency in his game. And Isaiah Lewis was
2: he's a former NBL player. He did not look like it this year at all,
0: yeah.
2: Did he?
0: No. Yeah, no, he just lost a little bit of touch, and he's probably just got to that point now too in his life where he's not shooting the ball every day like he used to, and, you know, just trying to come to terms with the new normal. And I'd expect him, and I know he's a quality individual, so, and he'll bounce back next year, no doubt. And Isaiah Lewis was probably not the import that he was last season either. So, look, I think it's a win for Steve Bezant and his team.
2: Again, it's probably the jinx of Jordan. I mean, as soon as he gets his name wrong, we never saw much of him.
1: I was
2: since.
1: Waiting how long that would
0: take. It was over. You know,
1: they had highlights packs at the award show on Saturday night, and that was one of the highlights that came up. I have to say, whoever
2: they
1: it
2: take
1: is
2: out the audio?
1: The editing at Basketball WA, no, they edited the audio so that they didn't, because I only said his name once, so that's probably the big part of it. But they were able to take his name out and sort of take that out and they just passed the rest of the audio together and it actually came across really well. Wow, so okay. Whoever that was at Basketball WA who did that highlight pack, you did me a huge, huge favour.
0: Excellent. But yeah, look, getting back to them, I think I think, you know, Josh Davey, you know, continue to have another really stellar season, but I just feel like the missing piece.
2: Actually, just on Josh quickly, we did the opposite to him. So we called him out after about, what, 6 or 7 weeks, Jordan, how he wasn't leading the rebounding count. After that, I don't think he had a single game where he didn't have double figures and ended up leading the rebounding count by a very long way.
0: Yeah, he owes me one for that. I think he had a really good season, but there's probably one concern, you know, for mine when you look at the roster for the Lakeside Lightning, and that's probably that rim protector. Imarabe is not a defensive, you know, shot changer. He's big, he's strong, he's athletic, but he's more of that 3-4 sort of mold. And of course, Sherville's that 3-4 sort of mold. Josh Davies that 3-4 quarter mold. They just didn't have that, you know, that shot blocking rim protector that they did last year as well. So that might be a piece they try and look at, whether they do that by bringing in an Australian who can fulfil the needs and then keep the other players going. But they've got, you know, a core of young guards, and yeah, excited to see how they play, because they certainly play upbeat and fast, and it's a fun brand to watch.
2: There's not many rim protectors around. I mean, they're hard to find.
1: Mm. Yeah, they are.
0: But they also can be created too if you find the right guy and teach them, you know, the importance of protecting that space and protecting the peg and making sure that, you know, your guards can be aggressively defending the ball in a similar way to the Lewis Thomas and the Robbie Huntington do for Marley Sam, allowing him to go and chase in a similar way that Liam Hunt used to do for Johnny Narkle when he was up at Geraldton. So that's what they want, you know, just to find that trusted voice at the back and someone to hold the fort.
1: The Perth Redbacks, 8-14 on the season, back-to-back losses to finish the season. That was kind of the team they were all year. What did you see from them, Paso?
0: Yeah, I mean, they had their moments, didn't they? And I think, you know, they found a superstar in Conway. I think he really did, you know, assert himself, particularly once Marcel Nelson fiasco sort of, you know, finished up and Conway became their main scorer and your main volume guy. I think, you know, from a season perspective, he'd be really happy with that and no doubt will get the opportunity to continue, not maybe at the Redbacks, but certainly in the NBL 1 West or even on over East. So I was happy with that. I thought Nick Floyd put together a really good season again as another youngster who, you know, kind of just continues to get better every time he's exposed to opportunities. I thought Luke Phillips probably had a quieter season than we would have thought. You know, and they've got some role players there that are okay. I thought Isaac Etter as an import had some big games, but probably just doesn't look to be aggressive enough. And they seem a really quiet team. Doesn't seem like there's a lot of, you know, defensive voices or anchors out there. I think they could use a little bit of leadership and someone to kind of take the reins and own the voice and speak on behalf of not only the playing group but everything that's happening on the floor. So, you know, they look to address that in the off-season.
2: It sounds a lot like Marshall. That sounds like a lot like Marshall, what he could bring.
0: It does sound... Yeah, it does sound like, you know, and obviously whatever reason it didn't work out and they didn't see eye to eye, and, you know, Marshall has that ability to say really good things at times, and he, you know, has the ability to say the wrong things at the wrong times as well, or sometimes the right things at the wrong times, but the wrong time just overshadows it. So, yeah, they need to go and find some real leadership in that group and, you know, with the core youngsters that they've got. And Bartholomew came on and, you know, played some great games in the back end of the season. He's a really exciting talent for the young junior. You know, they should be okay. I'd expect them to rise back up the ladder next season.
1: Mandra Magic, just nothing really went right for them timing-wise this season, didn't they? They recruited a lot of talent. They had probably some of the best players at their position in the league, but they just weren't available throughout the year, and their record suffered because of it. 7-15, ended the season on a 3-game losing streak after losing Jock Perry with a month or so to go in the season. Tough one for the Magic.
2: Well, yeah, he's one I take the blame for, Jordan. He's my fault. So as I've talked about, me and my pal Elvis went down to see him in Mandurah and he's never played since. So he's one I'd have to take the blame for.
0: And he had a really good start to the season too. Like he would have been top five player for the first, you know, 6 weeks of the competition, and you know, was showing some really positive signs that he, you know, probably was on that verge of trying to make an NBL comeback as well. So, you know, a bit of disappointing for him, but yeah, I think it's an anomaly this year for the Mandurah Magic. Mark Utley put together an exceptionally good basketball team. Like, you know, any team where you can say you've got, you know, Lachie Bertram, Jock Perry, Matt Kenyon, Michael Christmas, Michael Dupree, Ryan Blanchett, and, you know, a couple of other youngsters coming through is a really good basketball team on paper. He just could never get them all together. And it probably just goes to show, you know, do you take the gamble on recruiting players that are going to come in late, knowing that a lot of damage can be done early? Obviously, when they all came together, they were exceptional and played some you know, amazing basketball. So, yeah, you probably look at a bit of a change in strategy, but, you know, what you can't doubt is the fact that Mark can recruit players and put the right players on the floor, and if he can get it going, then he's going to win big games. So, yeah, I'm excited to see what he does. He always surprises with some great decisions. But, again, Ryan Blanchett, boys, we had him on the show, and he's one we did actually talk about because we questioned why he didn't shoot threes, much like we did with Josh Davey and his rebounds, and Blanchett came out.
2: He's virtually never missed a three-pointer ever since.
0: Yeah, he just came out and just put a burn on from the three-point line. So I reckon we need to get more players who are underperforming and get him on the show and give him a little bit of rev up.
1: The nice little hoop hour boost, you reckon? The hoop hour lift that we can give these the hoop boost. Okay, we'll workshop it. It's all right. We'll go to some focus groups and see if we can come up with something.
2: But just very quickly before we get to the last three teams, yeah. I'm not sure if you need to change the strategy. I think the strategy was sound because I still think if Perry stayed healthy, if Kenyon stayed healthy, if Dupree stayed healthy, so they all got hurt after they all came together, if they had stayed healthy by the time they all got here, this team still finishes top eight, and we're talking about them playing finals now and being a real threat. So I still feel like the strategy might be right. You just need a little bit of luck with them staying healthy once they get here.
0: Well, Pikey, I often agree with you. I often agree with you, but I'm going to disagree with this one. And the reason for mine is you need that cohesion, you need that ability to build through team chemistry, and you can only do that when you're all together on the floor. And if you bring them in late, you know, the team's already in it, kind of in a bottle, and then it upsets the apple cart a little bit. And then, you know, if you just can't have them on the floor, you know, regardless of how big of a depth you're in, you just don't get out of it. And that's the risk that you take. I've seen teams win championships with injuries. It happens. So it's the fact that, you know, you've done it with a group that's able to actually navigate their way through.
2: Including you. I mean, you had a season where you lost Jacob Holman as the final start, and you still managed to win, and you win one with Gavin Field getting hurt to start the finals too.
0: Yeah, exactly, and that's fine. You know, that's once you hit the finals, and I think that kind of, you know, changes the game a little bit. But yeah, you have to be nimble, and you have to be able to think quick. But if you've got cohesion and the ability to get reps up at training, it helps you through those moments. That's where you learn, you know, each other's games. That's where you learn to trust, and that's where you learn weaknesses of one another, and you learn to try and compensate. So unfortunately, they weren't able to do that because of injuries. No one was on the training court, let alone on the playing court. So, you know, as much as I do want to agree with you, Pikey, I think getting the right people here early enough allows you to build the cohesion needed.
1: You said you had to be nimble and quick. I wonder if you're jumping over any candlesticks at training.
0: Is that why you're commentator of the year? Because they are.
1: Yeah, that's right. That's the kind of quality that I bring. The next two teams, the interesting part of them, six-win seasons for both of them, but both finalists last year, one of them a grand finalist last year, and then just dropping like a lead balloon this year. The Goldfields Giants, firstly, 21 games. They of course, had the abandoned game against the Bucks earlier this season, so they play one less game than the rest. They finished their season on a high with a win, but 6-15, a tough year for them. They have some of the most talented players in the league out there. What is it that went wrong for the Giants this year?
0: I don't even know. I think it just never really got going. It seemed a bit stagnant and stuttery from the start, even in the recruiting. It was a bit, you know, probably it was low impact, and, you know, didn't create any buzz. You know, I thought Pippen early kind of looked like he was going to be an exceptional basketball player, but he obviously had his limitations with his health issues, and, you know, had to then go home because of that, you know, midway through the season, and they never really recovered from it. But, you know, Josh Duarte is a fantastic young player. I think he has the ability to be, you know, top 10 player in the competition. If he's not, probably knocking on the door already. But he didn't have many that went with him. I thought Sam Vincent was okay. The replacement import, I can't remember his name at the top of my head, you know, had some really good moments. And it's probably their depth. They're playing too many minutes with guys that just aren't up to the
2: McClellan
0: standard. McClellan, yeah.
2: Maddie McClellan,
0: really good,
2: yeah.
0: Yeah, some good moments in the back end of the season. If you know he was here all year, you probably would have seen him grow. But there's just too many guys playing that probably aren't really contributing on a night-to-night basis. And it's all about location and being able to recruit players and depth into it. But, look, I think they actually made a really smart move. I think Leonard Smart stepping aside and letting Ishigami Sims take the head coaching role long-term is a really smart move. He's in that Sydney Kings inner sanctum as a development coach there. He's going to be able to recruit out of that space. He's going to be able to be exposed to bigger thinking and creative thinking. And, you know, we all know that Goldfields really need something like that as they try and get out of this little funk, because it's probably not expected. Like, we all expected them to have a big run at the playoffs, but, yeah, never really got out of first gear this season.
1: Unfortunately not. And speaking of...
2: And it also it got to a point where their women became the main event, and for their last home game, the women actually played after the men, because what they'd been finding is that after the women's game, half the crowd was leaving because they weren't necessarily liking what they saw. So it's important that their men get back on track.
1: Is that why that happened? I was wondering about that. Yeah.
0: How good's the self-awareness of the club to recognise that too? Like, I think that's brave. And I think, you know, there's probably other teams teams in the competition who could do that a little bit more as well. I quite like, you know, paying homage to the female and the women's competition, because I think, you know, there's some exceptionally talented players, and the women's competition's probably been a little bit more professional as well in the way that they've gone about it in the last two or three years and actually raised the bar for the men to follow. So, yeah, look, I'd like to see that happen a little bit more throughout the season as a standard, not as a one-off like what Kalgoorlie did. But, yeah, kudos to them for recognising it.
1: I was going to say, I'm surprised we haven't seen that at Cockburn over the last couple of years, because their women's team has obviously been right up the top. You know, they're finished top after playing in three consecutive grand finals again this year. And their men's team has missed finals a bunch over that same period. And even Warwick this year, where their women are top four and their men, who we'll get to now, are finishing bottom two in the league. That's a significant drop. So what do you put it down to? Because it's startling what happened to the Warwick Senators this year.
0: Yeah, it's head scratching, isn't it? I mean, they were so dynamic last year, and we know how much, you know, kudos last year went to Elijah Pepper and everything that he did. He was breaking records left, right, and center, and it felt like every time he stepped foot on the floor, he was going to go for 40 plus points. And obviously this season, a little bit like we talked about with Annalie Maley and the Perth Redbacks women's team and the Willetton Tigers team with Fowler, you know, just not having Ben Henschel, who was their marquee guy, I guess, able to get step foot on the floor with his eligibility.
2: It feels like they had all their eggs in his basket, doesn't it?
0: Yeah, it really did. And it was a bit of a strange move, to be honest. I'm not really sure, you know, why they weren't versatile enough to make quicker decisions on it. But, you know, I think maybe they backed in the fact that, you know, Will Cheddar was coming and, you know, he was going to be a very good basketball player, and he turned out to be an exceptional basketball player in this competition. And Marshawn Blackmon had a really good start to the season.
2: Even Cheddar only lasted about 10 games, didn't he?
0: Mm-hmm. Yeah, he did. And then obviously went home for bigger and better things with the NBL, the NBA Summer League opportunity. And yeah, and it was probably a bit of a cost-saving exercise too for the Warwick Senators, who probably didn't need to spend the money and give opportunities to the younger kids. But there were some bright sparks. I thought Billy McRae really stepped up this year, from going from a kid who was playing under-18s at Perry Lakes only 12 months ago to being a, you know, starting point guard on this team. Yeah, George Pearl continues to improve. I know he had some, you know, serious time out injured with that ankle, and I thought they actually looked pretty good early in the season before he did that, so he kind of took a little bit of the wind out of the sails. And I thought the Sandon brothers off the bench, they're two young kids who have kind of been, you know, playing their trade in the D-League, been very good D-League players for a number of years now, got opportunity this year, and they found two more depth guys that they probably needed. And I guess the biggest issue for mine is probably the regression of a couple of their role players that had important moments last year, like Kyle Chamberlain. I think he was great last season, probably had a really disappointing one this year, and Brody England was another
2: like
0: one.
2: Cody.
0: And had moments, but yeah, and Cody, yeah, you know, Cody himself, who just couldn't get on the court. So, you know, they're really been important players, and, you know, they weren't able to count on them this season. So, again, back to the drawing board, some decisions to be made there for Andrew Cooper. Does he get another year? That's probably the question. Is it just an anomaly and they will back him in for one more year? We're not sure, but we'll soon find out, I'm sure. And yeah, they'll look to turn things around. They're a big club and they won't accept being that bad for a second straight season.
1: Yeah, you wouldn't think so. You'd say the turnaround is coming fairly quick, but yeah, it's still stunning what's happened to them. The Southwest Slammers, unfortunately for them, holding up the rest of the ladder in both the women's and men's competition. Is this a similar kind of story that it's hard to attract players down to the Southwest, or what is it? Because I remember an era, it doesn't feel like that long ago, but when the Slammers were, you know, contenders every other year.
2: Oh, the team in the 90s, they were the dominant, you know, in the 90s. Yeah.
1: Yeah. And it's just not that anymore. I know the 90s was a long time ago, but how do they get back to recapturing something anywhere near that, to the point where I don't think they've been a threat for finals in the last 6 to 8 years in the SBL and NBL One West. So what do they do to get back to that point?
0: Well, I think this is a bigger picture thing for them. You know, they're kind of at that sink or swim position in terms of them being, you know, in the competition. I know that's a huge statement, and I certainly don't want to see that. But you know, they're not really being overly competitive for the last couple of years in both squads. But I think it takes a little bit of creative thinking here from a board perspective. It, you know, it's hard to put the pressure on the players when they're all young kids, you know, playing for their club that they love, and leaving everything they've got on the floor, and they try and find two imports that they can put out there and hopefully, you know, get them over the line. It's a really tough business. But I guess for mine, the question is, Bunbury's only 2 hours away from Perth. It's actually not that far to get down there. You know, once you're down there, it's a beautiful part of the world. I don't think recruiting into the region is a big issue. I think what they do is they probably aren't really accepting of the reality. And the reality is those kids from Bunbury are coming to Perth to play to go to university. And, you know, they come up at 18 and they head back at 22. But for those four formative years, they're coming in and playing in Perth-based teams. And they're losing that connection to the club. And, you know, some go back because they have connection to family and therefore head back and play. But most stay in Perth and play for Perth teams. So, you know, how can they better support those athletes? How can they, you know, hire a bus that has, you know, school study stations in them that allow them to go up and down the freeway? Like, how do they take some of the pressure off these kids and encourage them to focus on what's important, which is their studies, but also support them and allow them to come back on Thursdays and, you know, maybe even have a training session in Perth just to take the pressure away a little bit and just think creative thoughts and do things a little bit differently. And if they can do it, maybe they'll get different results. And with that, they can really grow that brand in the Southwest, because at the moment, I think it's just on life support a little bit. And if I'm BWA and I'm looking at, you know, competitive league and a competitive advantage, they haven't really demonstrated it for a number of years, as you alluded to before, Jordo. So, yeah, look, not putting any extra pressure on them, because I know they're probably feeling it as a basketball association, but I just think it's going to take someone with a bit of a creative thought process now to try and resurrect this and try and turn the corner.
1: I would like to say just quickly. 22 and 21. Sorry, yep. Pikey, I'll just get this one quickly. I couldn't quickly get the stats from 22 and 21, but the last four years...
2: I've got it for you.
1: There you go.
2: They were 3-18 last in 2021, 3-19 last in 2022.
1: Yeah, so three wins in each of those two seasons, four wins in 23, six wins in 24 was kind of a high watermark, and then one last year and two this year. It's staggering. So that's what, 21 wins over six seasons. It's stark, their situation, Pikey.
2: Yeah, but Just one thing on a more positive front. I think they're in the right hands, though, with their coach, Jason Chalk. So there's no one more passionate about basketball in the Southwest, no one more passionate about the Slammers. So I think from that point of view, they're in the right hands with their coach. What they haven't done for the last decade is stick with coaches and allowed someone to build something. So I hope that they do give him the chance to now build something. And, you know, you've got to do all those things apart, I just said, but at least I do feel like they're in the right hands with who they've got as their coach.
1: Let's hope so for their sake, because the league is stronger when the regional teams are doing well, and it's a bit of a mixed bag at the moment, especially with the Geraldton Buccaneers having a women's team coming into the competition next season. So it's something that we need those regional teams to be strong to really make the league a bit more vibrant. And it's a better league when the Southwest Slammers are performing well, and unfortunately that hasn't been the case for over half a decade now. So hopefully. Hopefully things are on the up and on the improve down there in Bunbury. We're going to step aside because we need to chat awards. We need to chat about what's coming up this week. So stick with us. You're listening to The Hoop Hour.
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1: Welcome back to the Hoop Hour. 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You hit the subscribe button while you're there, and you'll get us in your ears every single week, well, every single Tuesday, at least for the next three anyway. Because that's all we've got left in the season. It is finals time, which means we've just had the awards as well. And a couple of, you know, I think the men's side went kind of as, you know, close to predicted as we kind of thought it might go. The women's side threw up some stunners insofar as the winners, and not least of which, we may as well start with the big one, Pikey, the MVP. Sierra Moore finishing third in MVP voting. I did manage to find the MVP vote. So she finished third with 89 votes. Michaela Pivic with a rocket at the end of the season finished second with 91. But Jessie Edwards from the Coburn Cougars is the MVP this year. 92 votes, a big last four games of the season. Had her go from sixth to first in the space of 3 weeks. A huge win for her, but a bit of a stunner as far as a lot of predictions were concerned.
2: Yeah, it is. And I hate to be a broken record, but the system's broken. So we just, it's 2 years in a row now where we've got the wrong person winning the MVP. And that's no disrespect to Jessie. She had a great season, best season of her career. We've talked about it all season. And if I'm probably doing my top two, then she's probably second to Sierra. But we need the best player in the league getting the MVP award. I mean, we just need to change the system where it's not game by game voting anymore. It should just be a system where we get the same votes done at the end of the season, like every other award, and vote on who the MVP is. And if you end up missing 3 games late because you had an injury, that shouldn't cost you an MVP award when you've been the best player all season. Sierra's clearly the best player in the league. She should have won the MVP. And now that it's 2 years in a row that it's happened, I think it's time that we make a change.
1: Yeah, interesting to see that, yeah, she did drop down. Michaela Pivic was the one that was one we kind of thought would be there or thereabouts, but I didn't think she'd finish top two. That was the surprise for me insofar as that goes. Sarah Puckett finishing in fourth, Kim Pierre-Louis finishing fifth, and then there was three players tied for sixth in Stacey Barr, Chloe Forster and Tage Morrell.
2: Let me touch on Kim then. So she finishes fifth in MVP voting, doesn't make the all-first team, doesn't make the all-second team. That is baffling for me. I had her in my all-first team, and like I said, if I'm doing my MVP voting, she's very close in my mind to being third behind Jessie and Sierra. She's been a fantastic revelation all season for the Wolves. I'm flabbergasted that she wasn't in either of the all first or second teams, and I'm just as flabbergasted that Tage Morrell wasn't either. And I, this is fascinating. So I think this is a makeup from last year. I think a lot of people felt like that perhaps she wasn't the MVP last year when she got the award. All of a sudden, everyone's like, well, let's make up for it. Let's not vote for her for anything. So in a lot of ways, she had a better season this year than last year because she's playing on a top two team. Her numbers are down a little bit, but she's also playing seven less minutes a game. So that's why her numbers are down a little. But efficiency-wise, she's been better this year. I'm amazed that both Tage and Pierre-Louis were completely snubbed across the board.
1: Yeah, the All-Star Five for the women's, McKenna Marissa, Michaela Pivic, Sarah Puckett, Jesse Edwards, and Sierra Moore were the All-NBL One West first team in the women's competition. So, you know, it's a tough team to get into, but you're right. She certainly deserved, if not to be in that team, then to be in the second. And that was released over the last couple of days, and that she wasn't in that one either. As far as the other women's, it was a big night for Coburn. They swept all the awards except for Youth Player of the Year.
2: Incredible in the as well that Emma Gandini didn't win the award that's going to be named after her before long.
1: Yes. Yeah, Jesse Edwards was the winner of that as well, and that is one that's voted on by the coaches and captains. A bit of a surprise there. I think we all picked Emma Gandini as far as I remember from last week's show. And Paso, a little bit of a stunner with Jesse Edwards taking that one home as well.
0: Yeah, I think it's a bit of voters fatigue for Gandini to not win that one. But look, I mean, Jesse Edwards was fantastic defensively. She was the anchor for that Coburn team all season. That Coburn team was the best team there was in that competition all season. So, you know, the reality is maybe it's right. You know, maybe that's, you know, she's certainly deserving of it as much as Emma Gandini would have been. So, look, kudos to her. I'll give her that. And I mean, it's such a good competition now. There's so many good players. I had Claire Jacobs very high on the list as well, and you know, Pivic, who I know and have seen play this season, looks like an outstanding player. But yeah, you just can't get it right. We're experts, but we're not AI. We can't pick these things. But yeah,
1: I like the idea that AI can.
0: They do a better job than I do.
1: Yeah, Darcy Garbin gets sixth woman of the year. Pikey, I don't think there's any surprises in that one. And Jada Clark gets youth player of the year. I think they're probably the two that weren't surprising. They were kind of as predicted heading into the night.
2: Yeah, not surprising. But the eligibility of these players might be looked at moving forward because, I mean, Jada's a great player and she's probably the best player in that age group in the competition. But she's also now an experienced WNBL player, so maybe we can look at the criteria a little bit moving forward too.
1: Yeah, because it's only Category A imports that don't count for Youth Player of the Year and Sixth Woman of the Year. The eligibility is obviously you're nominated by your club, but you only have to have started more games on the bench than on the court. So that's the eligibility for those awards. So yeah, interesting. Those ones are in the men's competition. The MVP, Coach of the Year, Janelle Morley. Was a big one as well.
2: I'm still shocked that Vlad wasn't nominated. He didn't make the final five. I'm shocked.
1: Mm-hmm. Yeah, so am I because I had him as my pick, but I'm not surprised that Janelle Morley, given the final five that were released, that she was the one that won it. And she's put together a pretty sturdy program this season at the East Perth Eagles. The men's competition, the MVP runaway winner in the end of the MVP was Isaac White. He finished on 123 votes. Sharif Black was second, 101. Jack Browder finished in third on 96 votes. Marley Sam finished in fourth on 90 votes. And then CJ Turnage, Josh Keyes, Rowan McKenzie, Tayshawn Cherry making up the rest of it. And then it's back to the field from there. Tayshawn Cherry led throughout the first half of the season. And then his votes kind of dropped with Willerton's form throughout the same period. But yeah, Isaac White was a runaway winner in the end and not particularly surprising. Back-to-back winners, back-to-back wins for him.
2: Yeah, no surprise at all. We all thought that would be the case, and yeah.
0: I'm surprised that Michael Harris didn't take more votes off him, though, as well.
2: I'm also surprised he didn't get any recognition at all. He didn't even make the all-second team.
0: No,
1: Michael Harris ended up with 67 votes, by the way, one fewer than Cam Hoofner and two more than David Aquera.
0: Yeah, so, I mean, yeah. Look, at the end of the day, you're right. The system is, I guess, it's fluent in the fact that those decisions and those MVP votes are given straight after the game. You've got to back and trust that in, but you know, Isaac is the best player in the competition. We know that one got right. We got this one right. I'm just surprised that more of his teammates who are exceptional basketball players didn't take more votes. But I guess that's the greatest thing for Isaac. He was able to defer during the year as well and impact games in other ways. So you probably don't really understand his true value unless you're in the arena watching him do all those other little things that come with being an NBL basketball player that's playing in the NBL One West competition.
1: Now, I don't know whether he missed a bunch, but the one that surprised me was Joe Bradshaw, 57 votes, I think 15th place in the end. I thought he might have pinched a few more than that
2: He did take a while to warm up. Probably wasn't the same player in the first half of the year that he was in the second.
1: Yeah, unbelievable in the second. And, Jack Browder was ninth with 3 rounds to go. So that it was a significant jump that he made in the last few weeks of the season. But it's certainly an interesting leaderboard, that one. Defensive Player of the Year, Josh Keyes, you were the only one of us to pick that. Pikey, I was tossing the coin and it landed on the wrong side for me, but you got that one right from the Bucks. A just reward for him for an outstanding year.
2: That was a hell of a player. He's an absolute stopper. And he can, like I said last week, he can do it from a matching up on a point guard, and he can do it on matching up against the five men in the league and anyone in between. He's an incredible defender, and like we saw on Saturday, he's got a hell of an offensive game as well. So, he's going to have a big say in how far the Bucks go over the next 3 weeks.
1: Sixth man of the year was Ryan Godfrey from the Rockingham Flames. Not too far removed, Paso, from being a starter in this league. He still manages to have a pretty significant impact off the bench, and that was recognised by his peers on Saturday.
0: Yeah, ultimate professional too. Look, doesn't have any enemies in the competition. I think everyone respects and admires what Buff has done over a long period of time. And, you know, he deserves to be on a team now where he's able to come in and have impact off the bench. But knowing that he's got some starters and some stars there who get to carry the load, and knowing on his day he can come in and contribute when he needs to. But, yeah, I think it's right. I think there were a couple other guys that went pretty close. I think Matty Norman was a shout for it as well. And I think the way he finished the season, potentially if he was doing that all season, he not only would have he won Sixth Man of the Year, he probably would have been close to MVP himself. But I thought Michael Garbellini was my choice, boys. I really liked what he did for that Lakeside team. And it was a bit of a underachieving team. No one expected much from him. They, one or two games out of the playoffs. And, he's the guy off the bench. He's the captain. And I thought, he had done enough. But it is what it is. Coaches, as we are, value different things in different players. But, look, I love what Buff gives. I love what Garbellini gives. But they're certainly deserving for Buff. And, I'm excited to see him continue his career. And I think he's probably got another 3 or 4 years left in him with the role that he's playing at the moment.
1: Marley Sam and Youth Player of the Year, and Dale Joseph as Coach of the Year, probably the two, Pikey, that were least surprising of the lot. They were just outstanding, both of them in their field, and deserving winners.
2: Yeah, absolutely. Four-time winner now, Dale Joseph. So an incredible performance, going for his fourth championship as a coach as well. And as we've now discovered, one of our avid listeners as well. And he listened to our call about his ejections in the league. And not only has he been ejected a couple of times, Paso, after you thought he would have been ejected. I undersold him. He's been ejected 3 times in the league. And next time we get him on, he's got a couple of stories to share. So let's go down that rabbit hole with him next time we get him on the show.
0: He messaged me as well, lads, and one of them sounds a little bit dramatic too. Like, it actually, there's a bit of a story behind it. So,
2: It's the one I was alluding to last week. That was against the Redbacks out at Belmont. So we can have a chat to him about it next time we get him on.
0: I think
1: he might come on after winning another championship in a couple of weeks. Who knows?
0: Well, he told me you broke 4 car windows, drove a car through a McDonald's drive-through window, and stole a post-mix coat. His reputation is too good and too polished. We need to put some bad name out there for him, because he's everyone's favourite. So, Dale, sort your act out, mate.
1: There's a player in the All NBL One West first team that finished equal 13th in MVP voting. I wonder if you'll pick who it is. Isaac White and Sharif Black
2: must be Liam Hunt, I imagine, is it?
1: Yeah, Jack Browder, Cam Hoefner, and Liam Hunt. Yeah, Liam Hunt.
2: How does
1: 13th.
2: It say? If anything shows you how broken the system is, him finishing 13th is ridiculous.
1: Yeah, yep. 13th position he finished. Josh Gies was the highest rated Buccaneer. He finished in sixth with 77 votes. And then, yeah, all the way down to 13th for Liam Hunt. And then as far as I can tell, I don't think there's another Buck in the top 25 in the comp. So, yeah, really interesting leaderboard. But, yeah, the All-Star 5, yeah, Isaac White, Sharif Black, Jack Browder, Cam Hoefner, and Liam Hunt. So, yeah, the two big scorers from Perry Lakes, the 1-2 in the MVP race, and then the big man from Geraldton, Liam Hunt. But, you know, speaking of guys who were destroying their squeaky clean reputation, did either of you watch the stream of the awards show on Saturday night at any point? I know, Pikey, you would have been watching watching other conferences at the time, but they broadcast a heads. They do a heads and tails game to win a voucher. They do it every year at the awards show. You win a crown voucher, and one the last two remaining were Liam Hunt and Remy Hearn and Liam Hunt. Don't know that he remembered the cameras were on. Just blatantly out and out attempted to cheat to win in the heads and tails game, was called out and caught out for it. But that is a moment that is on camera when that live stream gets uploaded to the NBL One West website. You'll have to go and find it. Quite a humorous moment where he gets caught out for cheating at that point. And then as he's on his way up, clearly wasn't expecting to win any awards. Clearly wasn't expecting to get any individual honours, Liam Hunt. He was on his way up to the podium and he had to, when he got called up for the All-NBL One West first team, had to adjust his tie, make sure it had straightened right up, tuck his shirt back in, make sure he looked presentable again, because this is, of course, I think the All-NBL One West first team is about quarter past 10 in the evening, I think was about when that happened. So, yeah, he'd had himself a fairly decent time to that point, and yeah, had to make sure he was neat and presentable for the cameras.
0: Not surprised.
1: No, not surprising at all. Let's get into that's the player awards. Let's get into the games coming up this week, because we're riding hard up against the clock. We're into the qualifying and elimination finals time.
2: We might have to become a two-hour show next year, Jordan.
1: I think we might. I know, given the way we've ended this season. The broadcast game for Sport FM this week is on Saturday night. It is going to be the doubleheader in Rockingham. So the first game is at 6:30 p.m. From Mike Barnett Sports Complex. The qualifying final in the women's, the Rockingham Flames and the East Perth Eagles. Gents, do we think it's the home team that takes it, or have the Eagles shown you enough that it gives you pause to think they might cause a boil over here?
2: I'm going East Perth on the women's side. I think they've got some momentum now. They're playing good basketball. They've, you know, coming off a win over Coburn. They're pretty healthy outside of McKenna Dale. And whether or not Amy Atwell comes back into the Rockingham lineup or not, she'll be finished at the Commonwealth Games by then. But does she come back in and potentially fly in on a Friday and then play Saturday? And does that disrupt things a little bit potentially? So no, I'm sticking with East Perth on the women's side, but no, certainly, Rockingham with the men, I think they'll be too strong for the Wolves.
1: Yeah, that's why you play for the double chance. Yeah, the Flames play the Wolves in the men's competition. Tip off at 8:30. Of course, that'll be on Sport FM on Saturday night as well. Paso, do you tend to agree that the Flames are going to get the job done over Joondalup?
0: Yeah, I think so. I think this they're ready for this. They've been just waiting for the playoffs to start now. They've just been going through, fine-tuning things, and you know they're going to explode again, no doubt. They've been resting their players from big minutes over the last couple of weeks. So they are primed for this, and we'll get the win on Saturday night.
1: The other qualifying finals both involve the Coburn Cougars, one at home and one away. The women are at home on Friday night against the Warwick Senators. Any reason, Pikey, to think that their winning run doesn't continue?
2: Yes. Warwick's a good team, and they've got that pain that they'll be using from last year in losing a grand final, and they also are the team that ended the winning streak of the Cougars early this year as well, so they won the last game that they played against them. So certainly won't be a walk in the park for Coburn. Hopefully for their sake they get Jewel Williams back. I mean, they need her back in the lineup as that point guard, because they went extra big last week against East Perth. They had all three bigs playing, so they had Darcy Garvin back. They went Danielle Raber, who had another triple-double, and then they also had Jesse Edwards, so they went extra big. So they do need Jewel Williams back, so hopefully she's back for them. I'll stick with Coburn, but I certainly aren't without giving Warwick a shout.
1: If she has to sub in there, Ayla Pizzuto, by the way, coming off a grand final MVP performance in the wobble competition on the weekend. Massive, 36 points, 8 rebounds, 6 assists. It was incredible in that game. Unbelievable for a 16-year-old to be doing that. She was quite remarkable that led Coburn in the wobble to an undefeated season. The men's team, Paso, travels up the Brand Highway to Geraldton to take on the Bucks. It's finally, Johnny Knuckle finally. Versus the Bucks. Finally, Johnny Knuckle versus the Bucks. But it's probably, you know, that might be lost in the fact that, yeah, this is a qualifying final. This is for a home prelim and Thursday night off.
0: Yeah, it's a huge game. There's no bigger storyline this season than Johnny playing against the Geraldton Buccaneers, and we've been waiting for it. We've been teased a couple of times, and it hasn't come true, but now it will, without a doubt. This is going to be an absolute spectacle, and I think it all comes down to Devondrick Walker's availability, gentlemen. If he doesn't play, there's just that little weakness in there that Coburn potentially could target. But I mean,
2: I think Joe Bradshaw's availability as well equally.
0: Yeah, exactly, and ultimately, I think the Midwest Buccaneers are going to be a little bit too good. So, I'm expecting the Bucks to win it, but you're always hopeful of the underdog getting up there and taking a scalp on the big stage.
1: The elimination finals are upon us as well. Mandurah Magic taking on the Joondalup Wolves in the women's competition. That's the only other Friday night fixture down at Mandurah Aquatic and Rec Centre. Wolves have finished the season on a high, Pikey. Is there a chance that they pinch one from Mandurah here?
2: Well, there is. They only beat them a week earlier as well, so they got that momentum as well. And I've always said, if they can figure things out and sneak into the finals, they're a dangerous team. So, yeah, I'll give them a chance, but I think home court advantage and just the talent in this Mandurah team, I think they'll get the job done, but it'll be pretty close.
1: Willesden Tigers play host to the East Perth Eagles in the men's competition on Saturday at Willetton Basketball Stadium. Pikey, you touched on the fact that Damian Scott is in tremendous form. The East Perth Eagles as well as anyone this year. They're one of the more unpredictable teams in this competition. This could be a really fascinating matchup.
2: Well, it could, because in some ways they're built for the finals. I mean, they've got a lot of big names on their team. They got David O'Quarrie, they got Lad Mayen, they've got potentially Jonah Antonio back. I mean, he's in the same boat as what Amy Atwell is, so whether or not he's back in time from Glasgow, we'll have to wait and see. They got experience with Lee Robertson and Giannis. But on their home floor, you would imagine Willetton too strong. But again, if the talent ever clicks on this East Perth team, they could become unstoppable. So I'm not willing to completely write them off.
1: Paso, I was chatting to Russell Hahn on Saturday night, and he's of the same mind as you that Sierra Moore, fantastic player, MVP caliber and that sort of thing. But Delaney Byrne has been outstanding for the Goldfields Giants. Having those two paired up in an elimination final against the Lakeside Lightning, do you think it's going to be too much for the Lightning to keep up with?
0: Yeah, I mean, it's a tough one too, because I mean, the Lightning have been really good, but from a defensive standpoint, they're certainly going to give up size to both of those two players, and that might be the difference at the end of it. Plus the fact that they've got that 7-hour trip to get up there, so. Craig Mansfield is one experienced coach, though. He's going to have that team primed and ready and I guess prepared for anything. And, their game plan is going to be sound and solid. And that's going to be the difference, too, is Jamie Worthington, who hasn't had that exposure at playoff level, going to be as prepared, coming the other way. So depth is probably sitting with Lakeside. The superstar power is sitting with the Goldfields Giants. So, I mean, at the end of the day, I believe the best player in the competition was Sierra Moore, I think. Her injury only opened the door for Delaney Byrne to get better, and I'm very, very excited to see, their 1-2 punch in this game. But if the bench scoring and production for the Lakeside Lightning can get there, and their outside threats can really start, expanding Goldfield's defense, I think, Lakeside are as good a chance to cause an upset as anyone is this weekend. So I'm going to go with the heart, pick Craig Mansfield's Lakeside Lightning.
1: Sorry,
2: Jordan. Just very quickly, I just want to congratulate the Giants for what they've done. So, first time making the finals in the women's competition, and they get a home final. So, very exciting for them to play a standalone home final there for their women's team. I think it's going to be a great atmosphere for them to play in front of. And also, Rachel Pettit, who's their captain, will play her 250th game for the occasion too. So, it's a massive night for them.
1: Even better. Great to see for the Goldfields Giants. Yeah, fantastic to see out there. Evolution Mining Stadium in Kalgoorlie, 7 o'clock on Saturday. 7:30 Saturday is the last of the men's elimination finals. The Eastern Suns playing host to the Perry Lakes Hawks. This might be the game of the week, honestly. The way these
2: it's
1: going to
2: be a lot of points
1: play, and the talent that's on these two teams. Yeah, a lot of points being put up. Paso, it's your old mob going up the hill to take on the Suns. What are your thoughts on this one?
0: Yeah, look, it's a tale of two squad makeups, isn't it? You've got the young brash pair.

0: It could be.
1: I think it is.
0: Couldn't confirm. But yeah, they certainly have been, you know, haven't been to a lot of them. But yeah, this might be the first one, certainly in a long time.
2: It's going to be fun. Kalamunda, Ray Owen Sports Centre on Saturday night, 7:30. Is tip off there in that one. That is your preview ahead of the first week of finals. Of course, for those who aren't aware, semi-finals from next week will be Thursday, Saturday, unless
3: the Geelong
2: Buccaneers are one of the teams hosting
3: maybe
2: the semi-final.
3: Maybe Kalgoorlie too.
2: They'll have to travel for it. Yeah,
3: potentially. So they might play on the Friday as well if they come down to Perth.
2: Yep. If the regional teams are playing, it tends to be the semi-finals are on a Friday night. But if all remains the same, all remains in the metro area, then it'll be Thursday and Saturday the following week. So short turnarounds for a lot of these teams, and then of course the grand final after that, gents. It's been a weekend. Anything else that?
3: I think we've got one more thing to finish on, don't we, Paso?
0: We do, yeah. And I just want to... we can't go without mentioning this, Jordan and Pikey. But
2: we probably can.
0: We had obviously the awards night on the weekend, Pikey. They recognise a lot of great individuals in Western Australia and the contributions that a lot of people make. But one of the awards, the great man Jordan Scardetta, was able to bring home the Big Cheese Award, Commentator of the Year. I know we have a little bit of fun on this show and that's what it's all about, but look, mate, I've worked with you now for a number of years. In fact, it's probably up with about 5 years where we've been calling games for a long time. And, mate, you're an ultimate professional. You make people around you better. You know, I've been able to very comfortably sit in and be your right-hand man, the sideshow that comes with you. But, mate, you're a superstar. Wonderful human being, mate. You deserve it. I know you don't give yourself enough credit, and I know Pikey's probably going to echo the same sentiments, but extremely proud of what you've achieved, what you do for Sport FM and for basketball as a whole. And I'm very excited and want to congratulate you, mate. I'm really proud of you.
2: Thanks, Paso. No, I really appreciate it. Worked really hard this year for it, I have to say. Obviously, we do this show I've got the Sport FM broadcast typically Friday nights, and then the basketball WA streams and KO broadcasts on the Saturday nights. So yeah, a lot of work goes into it, a lot of time away from you know, a couple of young children and family and that sort of thing goes into it. So to be recognised for it, is pretty special. And I have a lot of fun doing it. That's why it brings you back, and I'm glad that I get to help you guys along as well.
3: You even learned things, like you learned who Jerry Wright was, which is
2: that's
3: nice.
2: That's right. Yeah. That's right. I did. I get to, you know, doing these things, I do get to learn little bits and pieces, little tidbits here and there. Yeah, I had no idea who Jerry Wright was.
3: But I can't quite echo what you said, Paso, so very well said. But what I will say, maybe this is the best compliment I can pay you, Jordan. If you're calling a game, it's one of the very few games I don't have to watch on mute. So very happy when I turn on a game and I hear your voice.
2: I don't get muted. All right, I'll take that. That's good. I mean, you do have to watch a lot of basketball, so if you're having the commentary on all the time, I reckon it would become fairly draining. So I'm glad that I get to stay in your ears, and and others might get switched down a little bit. But I really appreciate it. And look, I mean, the real stuff comes now. Obviously, we've got finals coming up over the next couple of weeks. Paso, you and I are commentating a grand final together in a couple of weeks on KO, and then I'm really fortunate to be on a plane over to Adelaide for the NBL 1 National Finals in a month's time. So, it's going to be a bit of a whirlwind month, to be honest. Saturday night was fun, and I appreciated the recognition. I actually liked that I got handed it by someone I've known since we were very, very young as well. Ash Nelson was the one who announced the award. I've known Ash since we were toddlers. We grew up together in Wagen. It was kind of a cool little full circle moment that she was the one on stage announcing the award when I was winning. I got to catch up with her afterwards as well. Of course, a Channel 10 sports presenter is Ash Nelson, and it was a lot of fun, and that was a nice little touch that Ross Warman let her announce that award, which was kind of fun. So a nice Saturday night, and I appreciate the kind words, guys. It was a lot of fun, and I'm looking forward to continuing it this week when we get another couple of games down in Rockingham.

0: week. And, yeah, and then business end of the season. Only, I mean, what, there's 8 games this weekend, and then let me quickly do the maths. There's only 10 games to go after that. So, yeah, it's really, really crunch time at the moment.
1: It is. And
0: I left you speechless. Left you with nothing. Yeah,
2: well, I thought there was going to be another alert go off then.
3: it's been a marathon, Jordan. We've got to go.
0: It has. Yes, we do. All right. It is a marathon. All right. Thank you, gents, as always. Thank you to you, the listeners. If you missed any of it, hit us up on Spotify, and we will see you on the broadcast on this Friday night.
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6: Harley Reid, they have defended his behaviour, primarily coming through the coach. 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It's not tough stuff. It's not dangerous stuff. It's just ill-discipline. The little knee on the sidelines for Luke Ryan. You make a rod to your own bat and you play like that. I love Harley Reid as a player. It seems to me that they're tolerated at the moment.
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0: Good evening and welcome to Waffle World here on 91.3 Sport FM. Great to have your company tonight as we take you through all of the latest in WA footy between now and 6 o'clock. Great to be back. Round 16 in the books. Just the three games. Finally, the bye weekends are over and we can get a full slate from here on out leading into round 20. The ladder as tight as ever. Geez, especially that middle spot there. Claremont 9-5, Perth 9-5, Souths 9-5. Then there's a bit of a gap, but Subiaco 7-7, East Perth 7-7, and West Coast 7-7. So a few clubs deadlocked, and that means for a thrilling finish come season 2026. You can have your say tonight, 9418 7700 to ring, or you can text through to 0429 913 913. Let us know what you're thinking when it comes to the waffle. I'm Matt Grubelich. Our special guest tonight is Jasper Peace. He's coming up in about 10 minutes' time after Claremont's great win over East Perth, 32 points in the end. So they get that one back after losing earlier in the season. A much-needed win, really, for the Tigers after they've been struggling in recent weeks. Alongside me, is award-winning journalist John Townsend and former West Perth president Brett Rapponi. Boys, good evening.
1: G'day, how are you going? Before we get underway, just commiserations to our good mate from the B team, Corey Watts, who hurt his tootsies on Saturday. He's out of action for a bit. Spoke to him briefly before the game. He was in very good spirits, looking forward to it. Started pretty well, actually. Played well in the first quarter or so, and then did a fetlock. And he's out for a bit, so very sad. Now, hopefully that means he will be available for the rest of the season, but you'd never know. You know, it is a pretty, it's a wobbly environment on Wednesday night.
0: Oh, you never know with that Wednesday crew. Does it mean East Perth are going to miss finals? I mean, with the amount of injuries that they've had to key players, are they still a chance to get
1: there? Well, McCready's a straight swap, and he came in. He's probably a little bit rusty, took a while to get going, did a couple of good things, but he'll get better because he's a class player, but... And Jake Suter was really good. He was probably East Perth's best player. So he's playing as a tall, probably the third tall defender, but was playing better than that. He might take on more responsibility. Gravity catches up with teams. And when you've got so many injuries, Wright, Amajuri, Brayshaw, Watts, you know, senior players, critical players in key positions, becomes harder and harder to keep your head above water. And they've got a big game this week. They play East Frio, I think, and that's no walk in the park for them. I haven't got them making it. I've actually done a suggested ladder, a ladder predictor. Pretty simple. Higher sides beat lower sides, and if you go on that, East Perth aren't going to make it.
0: All right, well, we'll get that in due time. Brett, good evening. And by the sounds of it, off the text line, you've been a man about town this weekend.
2: Really? I'll be interested.
0: Well, I'm getting flooded with messages. I saw Brett on the weekend.
2: good afternoon to our listeners, Matt and John. Just touching on East Perth, John, I had a quick look at it, and I think this time next week, West Coast Eagles will be in the five. Mm. I looked at the fixtures. I think East Fremantle... Look, gee, they're really well coached, and Ash Prescott did an outstanding job on the weekend to undo East Perth. I think East Fremantle can get East Perth on the weekend. The next fixture is Perth and Subi. Well, I think Perth will win that. I think Perth will beat Subi. I know we've got to review this contest. And West Coast Eagles versus South Fremantle, it's critical, isn't it? But it is at Mineral Resources, and it's at 11 o'clock. But anyway, I went to the football on Saturday evening, had a good night. Surprisingly, it was a very good crowd, I must say. A lot of West Coast Eagles supporters there, not many West Perth supporters, but a good crowd. The only problem is you can't see the other side of the oval after half time. You can see, but you can't make out who the players are.
0: Yeah, lighting has been an issue, I think, for a fair few grounds so far this season.
1: You're close enough to West Perth. Why did they play that as a 4:30 twilight game?
2: Yeah, well, I did ask the question of the CEO and the president, and the reasoning behind it was they had some Masters football played. They had two games of Masters football played beforehand, and they wanted those players to come back into the bar, and they thought they would keep the bar spilling through, and it probably worked, John, to be honest. The attendance was actually, I must say, surprisingly good. You wouldn't have thought so at 4 o'clock. There was two people, And I'm being serious. There was two people in the grandstand.
1: Apart from the Masters games, no club lead-ins.
2: No club leading, but the Masters stayed. They came into the in the bar after, and things ticked over there. Look, at it wasn't a disaster. I wouldn't think 4:30 though. You just can't see the other side of the oval. You know, you can make out it's West Perth, and you can make out it's West Coast, but you can't pick out who the players are. So that was a bit disappointing. But other than that, I thought the Falcons again showed a lot of spirit. They're freely scoring. West Coast had 15 players, John, and I think that is the tipping point when you've got 15. Certainly against bottom of the ladder, the Falcons. That's it. But
0: it's taken them long enough, Brett, to start competing.
2: Yeah, well, it has, hasn't it? It's a bit disappointing. I think West Perth are going to win first wooden spoon in at least 30 years, and that is disappointing. But I met a former WAFL staff member on the weekend at the football, and I asked about the reserves competition. A person who's pretty close to it, I won't say their name, they listen into the show, who's pretty close to what's going on, and they don't think there's any chance that the reserves will disappear. It was stated the clubs certainly don't want it. All clubs don't want to lose the reserves. And I heard your show, Matt and John, on Saturday, and I heard your interview with Zach Milbank, and I thought Zach Milbank was outstanding. He's the media man for the SANFL. Big difference is in the reserves there. Their reserves get paid. Our reserves don't get paid.
1: And they're fighting the industrial matter at the moment about basically getting up a living wage out of football.
2: Yeah, and that comes at a cost, doesn't it, John?
1: The Waffle could not afford that, so that's not an issue.
2: Interesting. But it's not a review of the reserves as such. There's a fair bit of pressure from the chairman and the commission itself to actually review Colts League reserves, districts football, amateur football. There's a whole review going on. So, look, I think for our listeners out there, again, a little bit worried about it. I think the reserves are here to stay, which is a good thing.
0: Yeah.
2: But I looked at it got me digging around, John, and you would know this, and Matt, you may be aware. I went and had a look at the SANFL over the weekend, and they are passionate. They are more passionate about their SANFL clubs than Waffle people. Not those who are listening in now, I might say, and we appreciate those listeners. But you've got Stephen Trigg, who is the chairman of the SANFL. Now, Stephen Trigg played 130 games for Central Districts in North Adelaide. He also was a CEO of Adelaide Crows and Carlton Football Club, and he comes back and he is the chairman of the SANFL. Then you have Darren Chandler, who's been around a long time. Good guy, Darren Chandler. Both you and John, you and I have met him a couple of times. Very passionate about football. I looked at their board, their makeup, a lot of ex-players involved. A few ladies have got a good balance on their board, but a lot of ex-players have done a lot of good things in SANFL football. They're doing a lot right. Just because the SANFL will probably cut the reserves, I don't think that's going to happen in Western Australia.
1: 39,000 allocated to reserves football in the SANFL. So that's a salary cap. That's coming from a very good Waffle source, not a SANFL source, but I think that the numbers stack up. So you know, we're looking at 250,000 roughly for the salary cap in the Waffle. They are operating in the 300s plus another 10% on reserve. No wonder they're looking at that, trying to cut their cloth accordingly.
2: The other thing I wanted to ask you both about, because I'm undecided on this, and I spoke to a very learned person on Friday about what their view was. Someone's high up in West Australian football, but Harper Banfield, who's from the Claremont Football Club, played league football for West Coast Eagles against West Perth on the weekend. And I just thought, gee, we're into July. West Coast already have 51 on their list, more than anybody else. I know Banfield, we want Banfield to get drafted. That's a good thing for West Australian football and certainly for him. But I found it intriguing. I'm just not sure about the integrity and the integrity of the competition when that sort of move can happen. I'm interested to get your view on that.
1: Well, I look at the individual. He benefits from it because he plays league footy, which he wouldn't have done at Claremont. He's a very good colt and he could well get drafted, but he's probably not going to push into a league team on merit. So he gets exposure that's good value. And West Coast have got a link to him through the father-son, have an earlier look at him as well. And that certainly helps the cause. But I think it's right. The two AFL-listed clubs get more free kicks than the rest of the competition put together. That's the reality of it, and they pay their way, but just because you pay your way doesn't mean that you should get, you know, an unfair advantage, a competitive advantage. They do get it, both Fremantle and through Peel and West Coast through their reserve side get it. But I think on this occasion, as an 18-year-old coming in, he's not going to make the side significantly better, but the exposure is good for him. It's good for Clamart because they get a league game into a player who might be required in a week or two's time or in finals, and it helps West Coast. So on the whole, I think that's probably a plus, but you'd be wary of it. You wouldn't want to see it happening too often.
2: What concerns me, though, is when I would tick it off. Yes, I agree with you, John. But the integrity of the competition, when WA football agree to that one move, does it open a Pandora's box?
1: It has happened previously, though. Yeah. There have been players allocated to them for a game or a couple of games, and the rules allowed up to four, maybe, or five. So you can do a bit of that. Yeah. And sometimes the AFL players coming back have to be allocated to a Waffle reserve side too, because their team isn't playing, or they don't have a reserve side.
2: He actually wasn't out of place. He had a pretty good game. He got off to a flyer and had a strong game, and it was good to see both his parents were out there watching, John.
1: Well, the issue they had, I saw Drew at East Perth too, so he got there to have a look at Bailey, who played in the reserves, and then got on his bike. The issue that Clamart probably have now is, do you look at playing him in the league side? So I'm sure he's going to play a couple of games at West Coast, but if Clamart say, we want him for us, he'll go back there. They may be looking at Heath Melody, won the medal in the 18s the other day.
2: The Lark medal. Yep.
1: So he's going to go pretty close as well. And Van Rooyen, Benji Van Rooyen, played reserves and wasn't out of his depth. So there's a few of those very talented 18-year-olds could be playing league footy. And again, Every side wants to expose talent, and you've got to start pushing them up sooner or later.
0: Yeah, the more chance you get to play or train alongside AFL-listed talent, I think the better for your development as a young man who's trying to obviously get drafted at some point too. So I'm on board with it, but I do agree that, you know, obviously West Coast and Peel, to an extent, get a fair bit of leniency from WA football.
2: Well, that made West Coast better, and I'm not saying West Coast beat West Perth because of him, but it made West Coast better on the weekend. Now, hindsight's a great thing. We heard Ross Lyon talk about hindsight yesterday. But the fact he went into the side, and now I think on the back of that victory, they're a real chance to defeat South Fremantle on Sunday and move into the top five.
0: Well, round 17, it is critical. So we might even give our tips, actually, for the round ahead at the end of this show. We don't often give our tips. We leave that to the Wednesday crew. But with just how critical this round 17 is for the Waffle, we might take a bit of a look at that later on. But right now, we've got to clear our first break, because up next, a special guest to join us, Jasper Peace from Claremont, is coming up.
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Welcome back to Waffle World. Matt Grubelich, John Townsend and Brett Rapponi here tonight, breaking down round 16 in the Waffle and talking all of the latest news as well. Don't forget, you can have your say. Call us up. Send in your messages. Plenty coming through. We'll get to them in due time. But right now, we've got our special guest waiting down the line after a great win for the Tigers. They get that one back against East Perth this past weekend by 32 points. Jasper Peace is set to join us.

0: Claremont gun defender Jasper Peace joins the show. Hello, Jasper.
1: Hey, guys. How are you going?
0: Really well. You must be very pleased with that great win on the weekend, and I believe we find you at training tonight, so you get a little break at this stage.
1: Yeah, no, it's good. I've actually just got out of a team meeting, so that's wonderful. I'm only joking. But, yeah, no, good to get a win this weekend and back up to second.
2: Pretty intense performance, Jasper, on the weekend. What have you done differently on Saturday that you hadn't done for the previous 6 or so weeks?
1: I've kind of been working on stuff outside of footy a bit more. So my nutrition is a big one that I'm just starting to work on. Probably struggled with that in the past. And then also around my mindset as well. Coming out of like the mid-season, my mind was probably all over the shop, and I kind of just went back to the basics and had a good chat with Cal England during the week, last week, and just he just said, yeah, just go out and have fun and kind of focus on that, and I think it worked pretty well.
2: Okay. And does that reflect what the team's done as well?
1: Oh, 100%, yeah. We probably as a team, we're probably almost trying too hard, trying to force things too much. So the message from Ash was just to go back to the basics and go back to structures and kind of just focus on what you can control.
3: Jasper, it's Brett. Welcome to the show. Terrific performance on the weekend. I thought it was an outstanding game from yourself once again. A player I'm interested in, he made his debut on the weekend.
1: Yes.
3: Just trying to find his name.
2: Joey Hopkins.
3: Joey Hopkins from Scarborough. He's 193 centimetres. He played State 18s last year. I'm sort of stunned when I look at your side and Mania's out. You have a lot of tools and you're one of those guys who are young and versatile. And he had a really good game. Maybe just give us a snapshot on how you saw him down back on the weekend.
1: Well, Joey's an absolute ripper. He's a great man as well. And he's kind of, yeah, he's come up through his reserves and obviously played State 18s last year, so he's got that talent. But he's a real physical player. Like, you know, he won't back down whatsoever. And he just went out there. He got the job on Schofield on the weekend, and I thought he did a sensational job. And credit to him. I actually had a chat with Schofield after the game, and he said, mate, he is a bloody hard player to be playing on me. So, credit to Joey.
0: Who's the toughest opponent you've come across this season so far, Jasper?
1: Oh, it's a good one. For me, it's got to be Keitel and Clark as well from Perth. I mean, it shows in the stat sheet. They're both 1 and 2 goal kicking. I think they've kicked 43 goals apiece each and lead it by about 10 goals. But yeah, they're both very good players. Not only do they kick goals, but they get up the ground and they're real powerful and strong as well.
2: Well, go back to round 10, Jasper. You played on Aaron Clark at Perth. 10 minutes into the last quarter, he'd had one touch and he finished with 3 goals and they won the game. What happened in that last quarter and how do you maintain it for 4 quarters, not 3.5 quarters?
1: That one absolutely sucked, to be completely honest, because I've had it out with Clark over the past few times we've played him, and he always seems to get me one way or another. But, yeah, I thought I had him that day, and a few decisions went his way, as they always do for the forwards, and they ended up getting that win over us, yeah.
3: Jasper, the lead into the East Perth game was crucial. You had a bye, you'd been defeated by South Mount the week before. You probably hadn't been in your best form over the last 5 or 6 weeks. How was the 2 weeks leading in and how was Ash Prescott and was it handled differently? Did you as a player sense that this is a big game, it's an important game for us?
1: Yeah, to be completely honest, I mean, Ash has done the same thing the whole year. Like he kind of values himself putting more time in than any other coach with his analysis of team vision and all that sort of things. But for the past, you know, over the 2 weeks leading into that East Perth game, it was probably more just on the players. Like we had a few player meetings just on our own and kind of put it onto us to lift standards around training. A big one for us was the Thursday training going into the game. Against South Rare, we didn't have a good Thursday training. We think it set us up for, you know, not having our best performance on that game. But, we made sure we fixed that and it worked against East Perth.
0: Yeah, I mean, the last time you guys played them, they got the best of you by 39 points. It was in the end. That was back in round 7. And they played that real possession game that they can play East Perth and that has treated them pretty well over the last couple of years. So how did you turn that around on them? Because you clearly won the disposal count on the weekend, more kicks, more marks, all of that came into effect. So how did you turn that around?
1: I mean, East Perth are a highly skilled team. I mean, we had a look at them and their stats pre-game, and basically every time they win a game, they get over 200 kicks, and a lot of those are uncontested as well. So, yeah, big focus, and I'm sure a lot of the other teams when they play East Perth is on their kick game and trying to stop that. And basically it was a full 18-man defence to do whatever we could to stop that kick mark game and force them long, and if they went long, that's a win.
2: So, you had a great win in your defensive 50. Jones had one hit out, one hit out from a stoppage in forward 50. They only kicked two goals from stoppages from their forward 50. How much of a focus was that to actually improve the efficiency that you were producing down there, or was it just the fact that you did have more numbers and you played better?
1: Well, I believe most of their forwards actually took hit outs, but a big one for us in the back line, and Zach Langdon, our backs coach, is big on it, is just being on our toes in those forward 50 stoppages, and we just got to be so proactive, being loud and all that kind of stuff, and I think it worked as well.
0: Any word on Jaden Hunter?
1: Actually, no. I'm at training at the moment, and I'm talking to a few boys before in the gym, but I have not heard anything. But I know Alex Pierce is all right. That he came out with just some bruising, so I think there was a bit of scare there.
0: Right, well, that's good. Now, one here off the text line. Now, this came in very early before. I don't even know if I'd announced that Jasper Peace was coming up on Waffle World tonight, so I'm not too sure who this is from.
3: But, it's from Jasper.
0: There's two questions. Question one, is it true that you run 100 hundreds every Christmas?
1: Oh, my God. I know exactly who this is. It's my cousin. Takes the piss out of me for it. I used to do that a bit on a Christmas day, and he would just get into me saying that I was, whatever. But, we used to do that, but we don't do it anymore.
0: That's the old Ben Cousins mentality, isn't it?
2: Yeah, the Brayshaws have been doing that for a while. Jake Murphy used to do that on Christmas Day at Claremont as well. There's a bit of that. It's not unheard of, Matt.
0: Now, Brett, I know you want to get to a question, but question two off the text line. Is it true that the nickname Beach Boy was given to you after the beach at North Fremantle train station because you had no lunch money? What's that about?
1: No, that's not true. That's my cousin again taking a piss out of me. But Beach Boy came from my PS4 name back when I was, I don't even know, 10 years old or whatever it was.
3: This is very good ammunition for me. I'll be on Dollar's deck.
2: I know where this is coming from. Haven't you got another nickname as well? Is it George?
1: I've got Curious George. That one comes from asking too many dumb questions in meetings. So there you go.
0: There's no dumb questions,
2: right,
0: is there?
2: You know how many goals are leading the Burnie Nail Medal count. Ask 100 Waffle players. They wouldn't have any idea.
3: Jasper, you play your 50th game this week against West Perth, and they're one of three teams that you've never lost to in your career, the other two being East Fremantle and Subiaco. And no doubt you'll be up for a wrestle with Tyler Keitel. What's your thought process going into that? You've already commented earlier that him along with Clark are two of your tougher battles. Do you watch any more vision, or do you know the game? Do you know where you have to be better to beat him?
1: Basically, every Friday night, well, Friday afternoon, I like to take the day off on Friday and just chill out. Every Friday afternoon, I watch vision on my direct opponent. Normally get the match up around a Wednesday or a Thursday, but, yeah, I watch basically every touch, every goal they get and see how they're effective and just take a few notes and try to stop that. I mean, I don't like to do too much, but that's kind of just what I do.
0: When do you feel most comfortable defending, or is it situational? Do you like playing back shoulder? Do you like playing in front, bodying up, maybe starting a metre or two off? How do you like to play it all, or is it situational?
1: Very situational for sure, but I would say I'm a bit more standoffish. Don't like to get grounded because usually those bigger bodies, usually like the Keitels and the Clarks, they're big boys. They're both in their primal. Keitel might be on the way up, but kind of just standoffish, 1 or 2 metres away, and then impact when I can. Try read the play early. And that's kind of just how I play.
0: Well, 49 games, zero goals. Is there a chance we could see you thrusted into the forward line anytime soon and snag one?
1: I mean, if you could get onto Ash for me, that would be great.
2: I think you're going all right where you are.
0: I think it's an option, though. We saw it with Noah Strom earlier in the year, and Jasper can take a pretty good mark.
2: Well, if Hunter doesn't play, you never know.
0: Yeah.
2: There's a few Van Boys.
1: Man, I'd love it.
2: Yeah. Hey, a couple of questions. You went to Shenton College, I think, didn't you?
1: I did, yes.
2: Who's the best footballer to come out of Shenton College?
1: Oh, that's a good question, you know. I don't think there's too many of us, to be completely honest.
2: It could be.
1: Tom Barrich, Adrian Barrich's son, he was in my year.
2: How many league games has he played?
1: I don't think he's playing league anymore, Tom. But to be completely honest, I don't really know many good footballers out of Shenton.
2: Could be the Claremont number two. You never know. More importantly, one of your backline colleagues in recent times has been Sam Alvarez. He got moved back to a wing on Saturday. Probably produced the best game of his career. 30 touches, 2 goals. Had his father's funeral on the Friday too, so his emotional state was obviously at a higher level than normal, I guess, and he responded. Yep. What do you make of how he's going and particularly his performance on Saturday?
1: Oh, Sammy's sensational. Like, he's also another great guy. He's my golf buddy. I love Sammy. He's an absolute ripper, but there's no one that really puts as much time into skills than Sammy. Like, the amount of work he puts in at training, and it's good to just see it paying off, really. Like, I feel like he's been this good for a long time, but it's maybe just a confidence thing, and now he's got it, he's flying. And I hope so. I hope he'll keep continuing on this path, and I'm sure he will.
0: Well, Jasper, it's been great chatting to you tonight. Thanks so much for taking the time with us, and all the very best for the remainder of the season. And, up first, it'll be West Perth on Saturday.
1: Thank you very much, guys. Cheers.
2: All right.
0: Jasper Pease from Claremont. Big thanks to him for joining tonight's show. All right, let's clear a break. Back after this, Johnny Townsend's world-famous report segment, Your Questions Answered, and Round 16, a review here on Waffle World.
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0: Welcome back to Waffle World. Matt Grublich, John Townsend, Brett Rapponi here with you tonight. And don't forget, you can join the conversation on the open line or the text line. Plenty to get through in just a moment. But firstly, Townie?
1: News section. I've got three items of news. First of all, went to dinner at Sienna's on Thursday night just to see if the players were being looked after. And Anthony told me they are being looked after magnificently. So a couple were in there last week or the week before. So sat on tables next to each other, just pure accident.
2: You're a regular down there. You pay
1: not
2: for these
1: a regular,
2: meals.
1: But occasionally.
2: You were there 2 weeks ago.
1: Well, I had lunch there a few weeks ago, and then I had dinner there the other night. And struck up, like you do in good restaurants, struck up a conversation with the people next door. And when we were paying the bill at the end of it, this bloke said, "You look very familiar." And Anthony Palacios, the owner of Sienna's, he's gone, "Yeah, you would have seen him on the radio on Sport FM." you had to be there.
2: He's a West Perth man, Anthony,
1: almost,
2: as well.
1: Almost so hilarious.
2: Good shout out, though, John.
1: Yeah, no, it was a good dinner. Umpire contact report, three of them this week. Bailey Banfield, right. Cooper Simpson, who hasn't signed his contract at Fremantle. It's been on the table for a long while. So Cooper Simpson might be looking for greener pastures, and Josh Mathey all got the reprimand for the umpire contact. The only reports. Last week we had the we got a bit more detail on Jack Petricelli. Got the 1 week, called an umpire a cheat three times. Might have been three separate umpires, but there are three occasions. He got two warnings, and then he got reported for the third one. And I can't believe, we touched on a bit on Saturday morning, I can't believe that if you use the banned word on the football, and we've seen players rubbed out for 3, 4, 5 weeks for using that word that rhymes with maggot, they will get multiple weeks. If you call an umpire repeatedly, you get 1 week. I cannot comprehend that. That is by far a worse crime, I would have thought. And it goes to a little... He must have had a pretty frustrating season. He's been ordinary. A bloke who's played 90 AFL games for West Coast. And he hasn't really set the world on fire at all at Subiaco. So I'm sure he owes the club a fair bit at the moment, and maybe this will be a spark for him to end the season strongly.
2: You couldn't think of any better comeback for Petricelli. They play Perth this week, Subiaco, that is, at 2:30 at Leaderville Oval. He did kick two goals in that out.
1: Yeah, and they were both very good goals, 50-metre goals. They won by under two goals, so that was a good result. My final piece of news, Brett, and you'd be very interested in this because you live in clubland. I suspect that next year there will be between 0 and 6 coaching changes in the Waffle. Might be 0. Mm-hmm. It might be 6.
2: So it'd be easier
1: to...
2: be
1: a number in between.
2: So let's write off the ones where you think there'll be no change.
1: Subiaco, no.
2: Subiaco?
1: South Fremantle, no. Swan Districts, I don't think so. And West Perth, I don't think so. And the two AFL clubs, West Coast and Fremantle, so through Peel, they're... This is not a reflection on their coaches. Sometimes they get promoted. We saw it with Jamie Graham some years ago. He went up. So they might, for personal development and use of their assets, that they might shuffle those coaches around. So Cole Horsley and Adam Reid, more likely than not, they'll be coaching those sides, but they might have another job within there. I think the other four, and none of it is guaranteed, and I'm not saying anyone's on shaky ground, and I think a lot of moves are often... There's mutual agreement with moves, but I'm not sure that every other club is going to have the same coaches there next year. I'm aware of at least three premiership coaches in the Waffle in the past and in recent times who are considering their options in football. So I wouldn't be surprised if there's some changes.
2: I think you're right, John. I've heard it. Couple of rumours. We share our notes.
1: We don't
2: today.
1: Report rumours.
2: No, you know. So I'm not going to say who they are, but I think for the first time ever, if there were coaching changes, it'd be more because the coaches want the change than the clubs want the change.
0: Who would be the biggest loss to their club out of the coaches?
2: Well, depends who they get as replacements.
1: You may get better. Subiaco. So they had a two premiership winning coach who they got, who they moved on, and they've replaced him with a bloke who's won three. So they're probably better now than where they were, even though Beau Woodman won two flags when he was here.
2: The interesting question when you talk about coaches is Jared Schofield's had an outstanding season. Bill Monaghan, I think, had a pretty good season given the injuries he's had to deal with. Mark Stone, who I think is a a very good coach, but gee, he's got the keys to the Ferrari, hasn't he? I mean, he's like football club's been given a leg up like no other football club's ever done. So it's hard to know if Stone would be doing as well at West Perth or East Fremantle. There's always something bubbling around Perth, East Fremantle. It'll be interesting to see how it unfolds, but there's still 4 or 5 weeks to
0: And you feel that West Perth will give Paul Sanzoni, you know, I think
1: his writing instructions are pretty much to establish a template for future success and give young players a go. Now, you've got to have them. You can't pick them if they're not up to it. And one thing I've actually noticed about West Perth, they've got 3 players from their country districts, the 2 Sprigg brothers and Zach Gwadnin. So the only 3 from their regional area. It's the lowest in the waffle by a million miles. We know they don't have a high school in their regional zone. So that's a bit of an issue. That tells you that their numbers are probably low in the wheat belt, which is, you know, the numbers of people living in the wheat belt's lowest it's been in over 100 years. So that explains it. But we look at Perth, the free kicks that they've got. I mean, they've been poor for decades, and they have had remarkable support. I mean, they've effectively got Brandon Parfitt through the extra points and the extra money they're allowed to get. They get an AFL Premiership player because of the extra support they get. West Perth don't get it. They won a flag 4 years ago, so you're not as if we're not broken-hearted about how West Perth are going. Mm. But I'm not sure that they can get a lot better with what they've got. So that's an area that they probably need to look at as well.
0: All right, a few messages coming through on the text line, so let's get to them, shall we? Love the show, lads. I saw Brett grazing in Geno's yesterday. He looked surprisingly upbeat considering the Falcons are going to win the wooden spoon. That's from Barry.
1: South of the river.
0: Yeah, what were you doing in Freo? Geno, is that what we're talking about?
2: Yeah, Geno's? I was down in Geno's. Good spotting by that gentleman. I was down in Geno's for a bit of brunch. Jill had a zucchini frittata, and I had prosciutto eggs with a side serve of bacon, if you're interested, Barry. Yeah. And, all I can do is smile. I was a bit disappointed with the Falcons Saturday night, but the next day I was like, okay, Fremantle's a good spot. Bit of buzz.
0: It's a good spot to people watch there, Geno's.
2: It was very good.
1: But there's not much action in the rest of the strip, though. They're talking about changing it from the cappuccino strip to the frozen yogurt strip or nail polish strip or something.
2: You tell you why I like Geno's. Jill said, where are we going? And I said, well, I'll give you one guess. She goes, we always go to the same place. Can we try something different? I said, no, I like Geno's. I know exactly what I'm going to have every time. But it is good to sit in there or stand in there when you're waiting for your coffee and you look up and see the 2 South Fremantle Premiership pitches, but I think both jumpers, and there's even a West Coast Eagles one in there. But you know you're in the heart of football down there, and I love it down there.
1: You know that they haven't got any Freo gear there, and you know why?
2: No.
1: Only Premiership photos and Premiership
2: tapes. That right?
1: Yeah. That's a bit of a bubble down there.
2: That might change next year.
0: Yeah, it might. Ice Thief, a.k.a. Eskimo Nell, says, hi, guys, would be nice to break some bread with Brett over a coffee and nut out. What really happened in Mandra a couple of years ago, yours truly, says Ice Thief.
2: I'd be worried.
1: No one cares. There is one person who is interested in that on the planet, and even he's not got much interest, I wouldn't have thought.
2: He listens in. I'd be worried about my wallet getting lifted out of my back pocket if I caught up with Russell.
0: Where's in Perth? John, where do Channel 7 get their commentators from for waffle coverage? Wes felt there was a bit of Peel bias on the weekend in that particular game.
1: I haven't watched any of the Peel game. I've done it, and I don't know where I came from, so I do a bit of it for 7 Plus. I saw Bo Woodman's done a bit recently.
2: Yeah, we
1: have. Jimmy Williams has done it, who's called AFL for SEN over the years. So, they like footballers. They come from everywhere. Some of them you like and some of them you know.
2: Honestly, our listeners should be just pleased. You can watch all games on the stream. It's amazing, really. Mm-hmm. Turn the commentary down if you like. This week, it's Swan District's Peel Thunder. Channel 7 are there, and I think Jacob's there as well with Tony and yourself. The fact that we can actually see it, the Waffle fans just are never happy, are they? 4 years ago, you couldn't get a game.
0: Yeah. And part of the stream, too, is they're giving commentators a go who are just starting out as well or have had minimal experience too. So you've got to consider that as well.
1: I've found, since I've been doing it, and I've done 60-odd games now in the Waffle, the one thing you appreciate is how hard it is to do it, to call, not so much the remembering of the names, and I don't really have much of an issue with that, and some people do, some people don't.
2: There's something in this, hold on. You know that you've done 60-odd games of calling commentary. You're keeping a tally, aren't you?
1: Yeah, I can tell you exactly how many I've done, Brett. In fact, I'll tell you right now. I've done...
2: For one of our listeners
1: 63.
2: Out there.
1: I've done 63. So after 63, I'm starting to get a bit of a handle on it, and I think I'm a million miles away from where it should be. But when you turn on the Sunday morning AFL and you hear that grating voice and you know which one it is, I now start to appreciate a fraction more than I used to. Because before it was a horrific, now it's just quite horrific.
0: Yeah. You should jump on radio commentary, Town. You've got to describe everything.
1: But one thing about that, you can actually call the wrong number or the wrong player and you mostly get away with it.
0: Yeah, what do you think Jacob and I do every second call? Thanks, David, off the text line. Afternoon, guys. Matt, can you please ask Brett how Paul Sanzoni's trip to Melbourne went? Any updates on recruiting for next year?
2: Well, there are, but I can't say.
1: No.
2: Well, why would I say that when you know every other league coach is listening to this? So, there's plenty of irons in the fire, and the Falcons need it too.
1: Sorry, just give us a rundown, though. I mean, he's not just landing in Melbourne and knocking on doors. He knows where he's going to go and who he's going to speak to. So that's been building for a while.
2: Look, that'd be no different than any other football club. It was a very strategic plan. I know the CEO put to him and said, you need to tell me exactly who you're seeing. We don't want phone calls when we get there. Hey, I'm in town. Can we meet?
1: Yep.
2: They knew exactly who they were going to meet with. But these things, sometimes these recruits can take up to 2 years, John. Some of the people we met, or some of the people the club met with while they were there, we met with 2 years ago and have had them in Perth as well since. So very strategic, very difficult, but I'm sure that the club will release details when they can.
1: Well, I'm looking forward to one day, Brett, on air, preferably, but maybe off air, you giving us the full Lachie Delahunty recruitment by West Perth, which as we know didn't happen, and he went and won a million flags at Subi. But that is one of the better stories that you're going to hear as far as recruiting goes.
2: That hurt.
0: Well, we don't have enough time for that tonight because we're quickly running out of time here. Evening, gents. Whilst I agree the AFL aligned clubs get a lot of free kicks, but has there ever been a bigger free kick paid than not being punished for a salary cap breach shortly after two other clubs were also found guilty and punished? So many bewildering decisions and inconsistencies by the higher-ups this decade doesn't fulfil me with much confidence for the future, says Zach, who is a South Fremantle fan.
1: And he's referring to Perth, who got done on. They breached the salary cap and there was a limited penalty because, as the Footy Commission said, it could break the club. Perth's application was that we are a basket case and you'll destroy us. And they got away with it, and now they're flying and they could win a flag this year or in the next one or two.
0: Another one off the text line, just before we get to the games. I think Adam Reid could do higher things. Great state coach, always has a presentation and stars at Peel functions, as he did on Saturday. That's from Rod off the text line.
2: I like Adam. He probably could, but he'd be... I'd say he's probably the best paid waffle coach. Maybe he dices with Horsley. They've got the resources there, but I've got no doubt he could do. Could be a senior.
1: So the
2: assistant issue
1: they have, of course, is after 3 years as a coach there, does it suit Fremantle for him to remain in that role where he's doing a very good job, or does he go up to another one and they look at developing another coach in that position?
2: It's interesting, just quickly, because we do ask the players who played state football this year about Adam and all of them. From other football clubs, all talk very highly of him.
0: Yeah, they do. All right, let's get to the game. So we touched on this with Jasper Peace, but we'll go over it quickly. Claremont defeating East Perth, 12-11, 83 to 8-3, 51. And we heard a bit of the game plan there as to how they look to shut East Perth down in that possession game. They did it well, Claremont.
1: Yeah, they moved the ball through the middle at times. They were very keen to get back into the corridor. They turned the ball over a bit. I thought that some of their shot selection or options that they took were questionable. A couple of times, Bailey Rogers showed his class, went straight down the middle and made a difference. A couple of players were outstanding. Sam Alvarez, as I said, he was best on ground, 30 possessions and kicked two goals. He infamously missed a shot for goal late in the preliminary final last year at the same ground, basically shanked it sideways and didn't get a score, I don't think. And I'm sure that's been weighing on his mind a bit, and he probably put those that bad memory away. Outstanding. Ollie Eastland was very good against Jones. Mm. I think he won the position, as I asked to Jasper Peace. Jones didn't go into their forward 50, and Eastland didn't go into the Claremont forward 50. Gowdy won eight hit-outs to advantage in the forward 50. So that was a pretty significant win for Claremont. And their back line really stood up. They were all over East Perth far about 15 minutes in the third quarter. And they were back to what they were doing in the first month of the season.
2: John, I watched a fair bit of this game on the stream before I took off to Arena Joondalup. East Perth just had no midfield dominance, and it really caught up them, hasn't it, this particular week with their injuries they've got. But when you've got Jake Suter and Luke Folley as your two leading possession getters on the ground, both playing the back line, I think the highest midfielder in possessions was Angus Scott, who plays on a wing, had 23. And the next one was Cooper Stevens with 17. They just didn't get enough of the ball.
1: They had 35 inside 50s, and Claremont had 18 rebound 50s. So that's 17 times they kept the ball inside. You can't score enough goals to go close with that.
2: For our East Perth listeners, while Corey Watts was injured and was probably going to miss a couple of weeks now with a calf, Fulgrave got through a game of football, and that's his first game of football in 10 or so weeks. So he may need another run in the reserves, but he's one who can come back into the side. And Tom Medhat kicked 5 goals. He was dropped this week. There's a couple of forwards up there, John, who I don't think are doing maybe enough, but I give them maybe an out because they only had 35 inside 50s, but Tom Medhat with 5 goals was good for him. And just one other player I want to touch on quickly, and you would have seen it, John, Clancy Dennis. It's just his 6th game, he's 19, and he's 195 centimetres playing in the back line. They've got so many talls down there who are good talent who can catch the ball.
1: Claremont don't have an issue with talent. It's getting the right combination and getting them cohesive when they get them out there. Mm. And if they were to manage both of those parts, they'd be they'd be flying, actually. As it is, they're still in the frame, I think.
0: Mm. Well, Peel Thunder continued with their winning ways, so they stay a couple of games ahead on top of the ladder. They knocked off Subiaco at home. It was a challenge. They were down at three-quarter time. Subiaco certainly took it to Peel, but in the end, their class did rise above, 11-11-77 to 11-3-69. It was our game of the day. Our award went to Charlie Burke of Subiaco, who played a run-with role on Jeremy Sharp, kept him to just 13 possessions. So we thought that was good enough to get him the win. But for Peel, Bailey Banfield stood out. Jaron Carr played probably his best game of footy that I've seen him play, at least. Sean Darcy as well, looking to get back into that AFL team, was dominant in the ruck.
2: Blight was a late out. What was the situation there? Jacob had him on the morning show.
0: He kept it very quiet.
2: And I heard he had a brace on his hand.
0: Mm, he did. So monitor that. Not too sure on the update. I'll try to get it. But, he kept that very quiet, did Jacob Blight?
1: They'd lost Josh Robbins, who broke his wrist against West Perth the week before, and Taj Schofield, who had whether it was tightness of the hammy or whatever, he was apprehensive and he was out of the game early. So whether he just misses the one or whether it's worse than that, I noticed the West called it general soreness. Well, it was general soreness in a specific part of his hamstring.
2: Now, you saw the game, Matt, so I'm interested to get your opinion. Subiaco kicked 11 goals 3. In the last 2 weeks, they've kicked 29 goals 9. But 11-3 to 11-11, do you think... And I think it was an outstanding coaching effort by Jared Schofield, because I don't think it was one man who took care of Sharp. I think there was a couple waxing on him. But should Peel have won this game by a little bit more?
0: Not necessarily. I don't think so. I think Subiaco, you have to give them a lot of credit as to the way they played. They took it. It was a bit of a blueprint as to how to beat Peel Thunder.
2: I think you're right.
0: The first three quarters. They won in the midfield. They applied the pressure. They created a lot of repeat stoppages because Peel can get a run on. They've got some quick guys in there. Brandon Walker off of halfback can run through the middle. Jeremy Sharp, as we know, when he gets going, he's a penetrating kick and has plenty of pace. So they shut that down pretty well, created repeat stoppages, and then were able to get the ball forward, got it to their deep forwards in the end, and Borchette, was the best of them, kicking four.
1: Did Sokol play reserves?
2: No,
1: They lose. Stephen Miller is concussed. He'll miss 2 games.
2: And he kicked 2 goals early, Jim.
1: Yeah, and he was very good the week before. So that's a bit of an issue for them about getting you know, another target in their forward line.
2: I think you're right when you said there's a blueprint. I watched a fair bit of this game as well, and the ruck knockout. Sean Darcy was significant, I think, in this game, but he won 39 hitouts, and Aiden Riddle won 24 hitouts, and that was up against Mayo and Rickson, who weren't totally disgraced. But I think that was the blueprint. A lot of stoppages, and they didn't want players to come flying through those stoppages either. So, and, well done, Subi.
0: Well, yeah, and Mayo probably had one of his worst games of the season. So if they had gotten an extra goal or two out of him, it could have gone in Subiaco's favour. But Bill Thunder, yeah, their class did just come to the front in the end, really. They were always going to be strong finishers in the game. So well done to Peel. 10 wins in a row, which is their best ever. Yep. Let's go to the final game.
1: I heard that on the call. The first time they've ever won 10 in a row. And the previous week, it's the first time they've ever won 9. The previous week, they've ever won 8. All they've been doing is extending a record. Well, next week will be the first time they've ever won 11. And let's keep it going up till we get to 36 and they break the waffle record.
0: Well, we'll see if they can do that. But, yeah, I don't know. Do you think they'll... I mean, they could have up to 15 listed players this week again because Fremantle are playing that Friday night clash. So who knows? I mean, they had 13 on the weekend.
2: Well, Young was out with illness, so he would be back into the side. Yeah. So that's going to push one extra into Peel Thunder.
0: Yep. So it'll be 14 at least, let's say, for next week.
1: For Swans. Could be one of their best ever wins if they were to get over the line.
0: It could be. West Coast defeating West Perth, and another high-scoring game, which we like to see. 15-12-102, the Eagles 13-12-90, West Perth. Tyler Keitel did kick 6 in this game, so that Bernie Naylor medal count is really heating up. But for the Eagles, down the other end, it was Cooper Duff-Titler, who performed really well, looking to get back into that AFL side. Finn McRae led the possession count with 32.
2: Well, Duff-Titler kicked 3 of his 4 goals in the third quarter, I think it was, and really turned it on. But I thought Keitel had an outstanding game. He took 7 marks. He kicked 6 goals, 4. He's recognised for it in the club afterwards. This is a highly entertaining game. Turnovers are costly for both sides. Now, I think both sides at different times from experienced players and inexperienced players were a little bit inaccurate at goal. But 15 AFL-listed players. I thought West Perth tried valiantly. They didn't throw the towel in. They got a couple of goals at the end of the game to make the scoreboard look a little bit better. But Connor West and Shane Nelson. Shane Nelson was outstanding. I think Connor was recognised as the best player on the ground. But Shane Nelson, 28 touches. I touched on him last week. He's playing as a half forward and he's elite. And I think he's reinvented himself. And I think

0: I mean, Riley Sprigg went back in this particular game, so he's got some flexibility. They had the job on Duff Tytler, and up until that 15-minute mark of the third quarter, we're doing quite well. But overall, look, the Falcons are improving, not good enough to win on the day. West Coast, so I think the pleasing thing for the competition was there was a solid crowd. It was a solid crowd of West Coast Eagles supporters like I've never seen before.
1: Well, right. That is a bit unusual, but they played on, the AFL side played on Friday night, so yeah. And they've got 15 of their players. They should be selling it every week. Mm. Come and see the next Jake Waterman or the next Harley Reid or whatever, and, you know, Gross and Grego and some of these younger players are players of the future, Lindsay and Duff Tytler. I mean, you're not really selling much around Owies and it's a couple of the others, but yeah. The younger players, surely they would be selling that to the West Coast membership.
2: Did the Eagles boys get to the game? The AFL boys?
0: That I don't know. I've got to say, though, that Cole Horsley and a few of the others did come into the football club afterward and had a beer with the players.
2: Well, I didn't see too many Dockers. They might have been hiding away somewhere down in Mandurah. But Sam Switkowski, his face is always down there at Peel, any chance he gets. Mm. And he's always in the huddle and giving advice and taking photos with the kids. So that just shows the quality of person that he is. Jackie and Butler, very impressed with Harvey Sporton Guy on Saturday in his debut game. I watched him in Colts last year. He's going to have a bright future.
0: Yeah, I should have mentioned him on debut, kicked two goals. One was absolutely crucial. It was an outstanding goal. You'll see it on social media. I don't think West Perth are going to have him next year, but he's got a big future. And what a game to do it against West Coast. A lot of recruiters out there. A lot of them were there to watch Kane Bevan. And even Connor Westname came up with one of the players as well.
1: We're just about done. It just goes so quickly. Rusko and Strom are back.
0: Yes.
1: Now, I think the plan at South Fremantle was that they were going to have to play reserves because they volunteered to go away. They've come back. But South Fremantle won't have a reserves game this week because they're playing West Coast. Mm. Should they go and play for the East Fremantle reserves, Brett?
0: Well, based on
1: who are on the bottom of the ladder and have not won a game and are averaging about a point for every goal the oppos scores.
0: A percentage of just 37%. Could drop to 35% this week. Well, I would think they should be able to. Based on what we just saw on the weekend with Harper, Banfield, I think...
1: Do you reckon the two clubs are cosy enough for that to happen?
0: No, I don't. I don't think so.
1: Does it suit South Fremantle's premiership push to have two of their very best players well prepared when they return to league football? Of course it does.
0: There's a bit of hubris about the Bulldogs. It wouldn't surprise me if Peter Christie or Cameron Britt rings up Adrian Bromwich and asks, what do you think of this? I know what Bill Monaghan's response would be.
1: Is the fence up for the derby? That's coming up shortly.
0: The fence is supposed to be under construction in July. July finishes Friday, so might drive past her on the way home, John.
1: Right. Well, it's only going to be a knee-high fence. Mm.
2: That's round 19. We're going to be there for that game. Simon of the Waffle and Lath Lane, just wanting to know our thoughts on the Colts playing after the league for the grand final day. Does he think it'll work? Do we think it'll work?
1: No, Short FM about a month ago. I saw the West finally caught up with that.
0: I wish we had more time to talk about that. Maybe we could park that because I've got some pretty strong comments on that. 1:10, family-friendly time, please. I don't know who made that comment. That's for the Waffle League side. But maybe we can talk about the Colts time slot next week.
1: It's a bit like having organising your time of your game because there might be a few old blokes sitting in the bar having a beer.
2: Mm. All right, well, more on South Fremantle up next with the Kennel. I can see Cam Britt and Pat Morosevic eagerly awaiting their entry into the studio. So, boys, that'll do us for tonight. Thank you.
0: Enjoy Bessendine on Saturday.
2: Oh, we will. That's our game of the day. Actually, we didn't get our tips. We've run out of time. Do you want to go through them quickly? All right, Swans Peel.
1: Peel.
0: Peel.
2: Peel. Claremont West Perth.
1: Claremont.
0: West Perth.
2: Claremont. Subi Perth.
1: Subi.
0: Perth.
2: Subi. East Fremantle, East Perth.
1: East Perth.
0: East Fremantle.
1: We've gone against on every one, Brett.
2: East Perth, I think just. West Coast and South Fremantle. Sunday, 11:10.
0: West Coast.
1: South Fremantle. We're 0-5. Fantastic.
2: West Coast, baby.
1: We're a very tight bunch.
2: very tricky. We've gone through that without putting much thought into it. Just gut feel. We'll see how we go. Thanks for your company on Waffle World tonight.

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3: 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It's not tough stuff. It's not dangerous stuff. It's just ill-discipline. The little knee on the sidelines for Luke Ryan. You make a rod for your own bat and you play like that. I love Harley Reid as a player. It seems to me that they're tolerated at the moment.
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0: 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I'm your host Patrick Mirosevic with you throughout this 2026 waffle season, taking you through everything you need to know from down at the South Fremantle Football Club. Tonight we'll be reviewing both our women's matches against Subiaco, previewing this week's game against West Coast, and speaking to our Waffle W captain, Hunter Cronin. Joining me in the studio for all of that is the CEO, once again, Cameron Britt. Welcome to the show, Cam.
1: Thanks, Pat. Always enjoy being here with you on a Monday night.
0: I mentioned we'll be speaking about our two women's matches for the Rogers Cup. The season will soon be coming to a close, but for the Waffle W side, a great win over Subi, and they go into the final round of the season with the destiny in their own hands.
1: Yeah, that's right. It was a terrific performance on Saturday at Fremantle Community Bank Oval, getting over the top of a very good Subiaco side. So it was a great victory, and we fought our way through that game. And you're right, it's really heating up now with the final round of play in the home and away, and that really coveted finals position firmly in our sights.
0: We'll be speaking to the skipper, Hunter Cronin. I'm sure she'll have a lot to say with leading into such a big game this week against Claremont.
1: That's right, yeah. Claremont's away, a really big opportunity for us to really control our own destiny, that word you mentioned, Pat, and win our way into our first finals berth in our Waffle W for some years. And that's certainly the objective, rather than letting results around us have their say. But we will see what happens. But we're, you know, absolutely playing that game to win and hopefully secure third spot.
0: Yep, 100%. So I've seen there's already a few text messages that have come in, so that's fantastic. If any other listeners out there want to send a SMS in, the line is open. 0429 913 913 is the number. Send a question or comment with your name and suburb for either Cam, myself, or for Hunter. We'll be happy to put it to air. 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They specialise in mining, oil and gas, structural steel, piping, pressure vessel, as well as blue collar labour hire. So we'll get to those text messages just a bit later. We'll get things going with our usual start, which is the ladder. And this is my favourite part of the year when we look at the ladder. We do all the permutations, all the implications. So we start in the men's league. There's four games left. And now finally, after all those buys are done, every team is level on 14 games. So we sit in fourth. We are 9 wins, 5 losses, level on points with Claremont and Perth. The percentage, though, could be a factor. We have a percentage of 111, 17% behind Claremont. So you think that's well out of reach. Perth only 3% ahead of us. So that would be something, if we could get above them, a percentage could be vital. The weekend's results have given us a really handy buffer to be playing finals. We are now 2 games and percentage ahead of Subi in 5th and East Perth in 6th. So 2 more games pretty much locks up a finals berth. Then it's going to be real touch and go to see if we can get 2nd or 3rd, if not 4th, and face an elimination final. In the reserves, we are sitting 7th. That's with 5 wins, 8 losses. I don't think, well, there's still a mathematical hope of finishing 4th, but that's we'd have to win all 4 games and then need quite a bit of luck, so probably not going to happen there. In the Colts, we are on top with 11-2, 1 game and a lot of percent ahead of Claremont in 2nd, so it looks like we're headed, well, at least top 2, but most likely the minor premiership in the Colts. The Waffle W, this is what we're focusing on this week, Cam, as we spoke about before starting. So we sit 3rd at the moment, 9 wins, 5 losses and a draw. The draw takes percentage out of it. Actually, no, it doesn't, because Perth has a draw as well. So we're half a game ahead of East Fremantle, a full game ahead of Perth, but Perth's percentage is well above ours, about 28%. So how it goes this week, if we beat Claremont, we finish 3rd, no problems. If we lose and one of East Fremantle and Perth win, we finish 4th. If we lose and both of them win, we drop to 5th and miss finals. So the likelihood is It'll be tough against Claremont, but Perth do have Swan Districts who are on top of the table, so it'll be tough for them as well. East Fremantle have a winnable game against West Perth. So all we really can focus on is getting the win. If we don't win, then we just have to hope that things go our way.
1: Spot on, Pat. Yeah, I think you've nailed that. We've spent a bit of time in the office today looking at all those different possibilities. I think also, and I'm just checking the app and can confirm this, that all Waffle W games on Sunday start at the same time, 12:10. So it's going to be a real race to the finish line in terms of percentage and points and all the other aspects there that are clearly required to finalise ladder position at the end of the home and away round 18. So it's going to be a fascinating day. But as we said, and it's that that age-old thing, if we can control what we can control and win the game of footy we turn up to, everything will be okay.
0: And that's fantastic what they do in like the Premier League, all games on at the same time. So someone hits the front, you look across at the other oval, someone else has fallen behind.
1: Yep.
0: So it could be a really exciting finish there. And as we mentioned, if results go as the ladder suggests, we'd be playing East Fremantle in a elimination final. So wouldn't that
1: be
0: a
1: final?
0: That would be a tantalising elimination final to start
1: things off.
0: In the Rogers Cup, we sit in seventh, so no chance of finals there. But a stronger second half of the season from the Rogers Cup girls. So hopefully they can finish off the season well with a game against Claremont. So we'll move now to the injury update. And when I looked at it yesterday, we had quite a few players possibly returning this week or next week. So let's have a run through and have a look who we've got. So Ashton Ferreira with a calf injury, round 17 return, so possibly back this week. Jermaine Jones, round 17 with that personal leave, so could be back this week. Noah Strom and Trey Rusko listed as round 17 returns from their trips away. So I'll get your comment on that, Cam. We've got Sam Otto with the shoulder, round 17 return, so could be back this week. Matty Parker with the hamstrings, a round 18 return, so fingers crossed for the game against East Perth. Wes Love with that hamstring out for the season, so that's disappointing there. So, and Lucas Robinson as well, won't forget him, who started the season so well in the league setup, round 17 return with that groin injury. So a lot of names there possibly back this week, Cam. We'll start with the two holiday setters. Do we think Trey and Noah could be back this week?
1: Well, we've dispatched the club limo to the Qantas first class lounge and we've collected our full forward and our full back.
0: Yep, good.
1: From their sojourn respectively, but not wonderful to have them back in Perth. They're on deck tonight training and we'll be into the program and getting themselves ready to go. I have absolutely no idea when they'll play or who they'll play for, but the primary piece of information for our fans is that they've returned safely to WA soil and they'll be a big feature in the back end of these remaining four games. So
0: there was a lot of discussion, obviously, leading up to them going, when they were gone, now that they're back. I think we've done a pretty good job of holding the ship together. Obviously, our full forward, our full back, two of our best players. We did have a couple of those missteps, but the East Fremantle game, Noah was still there. So when they were both gone, we actually did pretty well.
1: We did. Look, I think we've worked really hard. We've had some real character victories and, the real red collar stuff that we talk about. We've seen opportunities for younger players, as discussed last several weeks, Pat, as well, getting exposure to league football, which they may have otherwise not necessarily received if we had full health and availability. So, look, there's a lot of positives, and I think there's a lot of dividends for us in terms of the future, but really, really pleasing to have what's close to our kind of best available squad healthy and available for what is a huge month of footy leading into finals, as you said, and trying to lock up those second chance spots higher up the ladder in the top five is absolutely integral from here.
0: So other than Matty Parker, the rest of our key injured players has around 17 return. Do you have an update on any of them, or is it just wait and see?
1: Yeah, look, I think JB, Jordan Bolanu, Sammy Otto, yep. Jermaine Jones back training really well last week from his time in Melbourne. Ash Ferreira, I think we'll have an opportunity to have a good look at all of them at selection. And then, as you referenced, Parks is probably another mm-hmm. week. And clearly we want to get him absolutely right, just with some of that injury history yeah. with that hamstring, because you know, he's the sort of guy, as we know, who can put us all on his back during finals and win some games of footy. So every precaution will be taken, I believe, as is sensible with Parks. Mm. But, yeah, probably Whitey's starting to see a few more magnets yeah. on the board.
0: Yes, well, we find that's a half a dozen, if not more, best 22 players coming back in. So could be exciting next few weeks for the league boys. So we do have a bit of news around the club, which is exciting. So you mentioned at the end of last week's show that there could be some exciting news regarding Fremantle Community Bank Oval. And then we saw during the week that the Waffle W Grand Final is going to be played at Fremantle Oval this season. I think a great choice. We've seen previously it be at Arena Joondalup. I think Fremantle Oval works better than Joondalup, which is a bit harder for particularly Waffle supporters south of the river to get to there. Fremantle's a bit more central than Joondalup, so I think it's going to be fantastic for not just Fremantle, but for Waffle W.
1: Look, I believe so as well. And it's a great compliment to our footy club and our ground that we were approached to enter into an arrangement with WA Football around hosting the Waffle W Grand Final pattern, and we're only too pleased to do that. We want to attract really premium content to Fremantle Oval, clearly because we believe it's the best ground in the whole competition, point one, but point two as well. You know, we're advocating really quite actively now for redevelopment, and there is an attraction and a desire for content at the ground and premium content such as this, and hence why we need to really develop the ground and improve the infrastructure, facilities and amenities for football and community going forward. So it's all part of the same plan. But look, it's great. WA Football admire what we do with derbies and said, let's go and try and run a derby like Waffle W Grand Final. And we're up for that challenge and we'll be supporting them absolutely in lockstep to achieve that. And as I've said previously to some people, there's possibly some echoes of 2020 that if you secure a grand final ground and your team can fall over the line for a few more weeks, it could be something very special indeed. And I'd love to be able to provide that same opportunity to our female team.
0: Wouldn't that be fantastic? It's a little ways away, but step one, beat Claremont this week, and then it's only, what, two wins away and we would be there?
1: That's
0: but
1: right.
0: We'll see if that can happen. So talking about our women's program, we lost earlier this year Natasha Entwistle to West Coast in the AFLW, a great achievement for her. But another player, Maddie Evans, picked up by Brisbane. So it's a real compliment to not just those two ladies, but for our Waffle W side in itself.
1: Oh, it is indeed, yeah. Look, both Tash and Maddie, along with Ash Gomes, is well documented now, came to us over the summer from East Fremantle. And Tash and Maddie, one of the real reasons and drivers for them coming to our program was that they believe they could be drafted out of the professional environment of which we offer at South Fremantle, and clearly they made a very wise choice, and it is absolute endorsement of our senior coach Pia Folletti, all of our staff, our leaders, Sean Pollard, our manager of female football, around the, you know, the diligence and care that is provided with our Waffle W program and professionalism, really. And we've created an environment that they've been able to go out and do what they do so well, which is play great, consistent football with high impact. And they've both been drafted now, as you say, Tash to West Coast a couple of weeks ago, and just last week, Maddie Evans up to Brisbane. So, thorough congratulations to both of them, and particularly Maddie, who's just been outstanding for us off that half-back flank all year, creates so much play and really strong hands and a good decision maker, and gets her opportunity in the national competition.
0: with the AFLW season not far away. Hopefully we'll see both of them on the field shortly.
1: Yeah, hope so. Absolutely. Gives us a few more girls to cheer for in that competition. There's quite a good little South Fremantle contingent now, yeah, in the AFLW, like there is the AFL. And don't know about you, Pat, but if I'm watching, you know, a neutral game, I'm always cheering for the South Fremantle players and the team they're playing for in those contests.
0: So we have a few text messages to go through. We'll go through them before looking at both our Waffle W and Rogers Cup games from the weekend. So the first is Damien from Cardinia. Great game by Hunter Cronin and the girls on Saturday. Question for you, Cam. It was a stirring win when the final siren went. He was pumped, but there was no song through the loudspeakers. Can we get the song played after the final siren like the men do? So you'd probably need someone in the box there with the timekeepers ready to go.
1: Yeah, look, it is a good question, and being there myself as well, it did feel a bit quiet and hollow in some respects. It was an absolutely outstanding performance, don't get me wrong, but yeah, probably we were missing the song. That has been previously a bit of a operational decision and a financial decision, because we don't have the Hyde in AV. Unfortunately, the AV that's affixed at the club is too temperamental. We've had some disasters over the years with things like national anthems cutting in and out, so we just don't go there anymore. We de-risk it, but that's at cost and significant cost. But look, we're always trying to ensure that we provide an equal playing field and an equal atmosphere and environment. So that's probably a budget inclusion next year.
0: The next question is regarding Noah Strom's return, asking why would he have to come through the reserves? He wanted to retire and was talked into playing on. So obviously it's tricky this week. If they did want to play in the reserves, is we're not playing reserves this week. So that makes it difficult. But I do know before he and Trey left, there was talk that they might be playing reserves. That's still up in the air.
1: Yeah, look, I'm not entirely privy to the arrangements around reserves games or number of reserves games or straight in, and that's a genuine statement. I'd only be speculating, but I think we have to also understand it's not so much a penalty. It's actually, you know, Waffle football is a very high performance environment, and to have 6 weeks away from the game, away from training, just to come straight into a Waffle League game and in a position and requiring to have an impact such as Noah and Trey for that matter, you know, we need to be really sensible and careful. And whilst we want our best players playing in those games and winning, we do need to take a cautious approach, because we want them playing, what, 4 plus 3 more games, Pat, not just another one and then they break down or it doesn't work out. So we'll be getting them in ASAP, but with the caveat that ASAP means when it's also sensible and appropriate to do so.
0: So we do have a few more text messages, but I've noticed it's already got to 6:26, so I think we better get to Hunter as soon as we can. So we're going to have a quick break now. Then after that, we'll be speaking to our Waffle W captain, Hunter Cronin, ahead of this massive final game of the home and away season against Claremont.
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0: Welcome back, everyone, to 91.3 Sport FM and The Kennel, brought to you by station sponsor Henderson Fabrication. I'm Patrick Mirosevic. With me in the studio is the CEO, Cameron Britt, and on the line is our Waffle W captain, Hunter Cronin. Welcome to the show, Hunter.
1: Thanks so much for having me.
0: Yeah, great to have you on. I'm sure you are up and about. It's all we've been talking about so far. A fantastic win over Subiaco on the weekend and sets you up perfectly for a shot at finals in the final home and away game.
1: Yeah, no, definitely a huge win from the group on the weekend and, yeah, builds a lot of belief in our group that we can go all the way and hopefully see in a finals appearance and, in the season.
0: What were your thoughts at three-quarter time? Subi got on top in that third quarter, kicking 4-2. You had a seven-point deficit. What were the confidence like amongst the players?
1: Yeah, I think the last month of footy has given us a really big belief in our system and what it's capable of in short periods of the game. So even though we were down going into the three-quarter time break, there was never a moment where the group lost belief or didn't back the system, and we just knew that if we could get the ball going the way we wanted to and played our style of football, we know we can go against any team in the comp and play some really good football. So the messages were simple, just get back to our football and just back our system in, and it took everyone, but everyone bought in, and I think it showed in the last quarter just the way we were able to get on top and have a really dominant fourth quarter.
0: You mentioned that fourth quarter, 4-1. It seemed like you got a lot of momentum when you had that belief that you were starting to get on top to run away with the game.
1: Yeah, like I said, our system, when we can get it up and running, teams find it hard to go with us, and I think the last month has given us real belief that we know we can do it, so... Yeah, our mids just went to work. They won the ball at the source, and when we give our forwards heaps of supply, they're really crafty and they don't ease up on pressure. So locking it in front half was really important, and they were able to capitalise and make our job easy down back. So, yeah, really good last quarter.
2: Now, speaking of forwards, Hunter, Kiana Lee, I've seen enough of her already to believe that she can do things that plenty of other players cannot. What a wonderful inclusion and a real X factor that she's proving to be.
1: Yeah, she's been excellent coming across from South Australia and adding so much depth to our program, not only on field but off field. She's just bought into everything that we're about here at South Freo, and yeah, it's a credit to Sean. He's always got his eyes out there looking for gems, and he's definitely found one in Kiana, and yeah, we're just so lucky to have her and what she offers on field but also off field. So yeah, she's been massive for us.
0: So we mentioned before the break that Maddie Evans last week got announced that she was picked up by Brisbane. Well, I saw the video of all the girls getting around her. We saw maybe it was about a month or so ago now Natasha Entwistle getting picked up by West Coast. How exciting is it for you as a captain getting to see some of your teammates get to live out their dream?
1: Oh, it's the biggest reward, I reckon, just being able to be there for that moment when they get to tell us. And, yeah, Tash and Maddie, even though short-lived time at the kennel, the quality that they added to our program, they're invaluable people, and I'm just so happy and proud of them as individuals. I see how hard they work behind the scenes and the work they're putting in off-field as well as on-field. And, yeah, it's just there's no greater reward than the ultimate success of making AFLW, and it's been their dream, and to see it all come true in front of me is just the biggest blessing, and yeah, just really proud I could be a small part in their journey and get to watch their growth.
0: How difficult is it when obviously you're so happy for them, but all of a sudden you lose? First it was one of your best players and now two of your best players as you're leading up to the crunch time of the season.
1: Yeah, obviously difficult for the program. As you say, they are stars and they add so much X factor to our group, but it is a credit to our program. I think we run with a lot of depth, and we know as much as there'll be a big hole to fill when we lose those players, we've got a really good program that we back in those next layer of players to come in and play that role and do a job for us. And when we all buy in, all 21 playing on the day, it's it takes a whole team, and we definitely have the players who can step up and help fill those positions.
2: Hunter, second year as captain now for us and first of which as standalone. How have you felt you've grown as a leader this year with this team?
1: Yeah, I just, week by week, I just feel more comfortable and feel like I'm coming into my own as a leader, and I think that's a huge credit to not only the Southborough Footy Club and the resources that we have, but also the other leaders around me in the group. I've never felt so supported and backed in by a group of people, and they just give me so much confidence to be able to be so authentically myself and continue to learn and grow in this space. And it's truly the biggest honour, and taking it week by week, but it's the biggest blessing to be a captain at this football club.
0: So it was announced last week that the Waffle W Grand Final for this season would be at Fremantle Community Bank Oval. How exciting is it for you as the captain of the South Fremantle women's side that the showpiece game for the season will be at your home ground?
1: Yeah, I got chills when it got announced to the group. It's if that doesn't give you motivation as a program, I don't know what will. The group is so up and about it, and it'd be an ultimate dream to win a grand final, but to do it on home soil would be just the cherry on top. So, it gives us great confidence and just a little extra piece to really back that belief going into hopefully a finals campaign. So, super exciting for the football club as well, but, also internally inside the four walls that we could, potentially have a first grand final appearance on our own home deck. So, super excited.
0: So we're all hoping you can get there for the grand final, but it all starts this week against Claremont. I've been doing the maths. I read it out at the start of the show. So if you win, you're in. If you lose, then you have to hope that results go your way. We'll start with what your confidence is going into Claremont. They're such a strong side, but I'm sure you've got belief that you can get the job done.
1: Yeah, I think the last months of footy, we're really starting to put some quality football on the park, and not only for moments, but for long periods of the game, and get on top of teams. We know what we're capable of, and the group are really starting to believe it and buy into it. So, we hope to take the opportunity with both hands and not leave it into the hands of other results. We just want to be able to go out and get the 4 points and really secure ourselves, give us our best chance at, potentially a home final as well, and really go into finals with some confidence, some backing in our system. And, this is a really good test for us. It's almost finals-like already, so it'll be a good dress rehearsal for the group. And the vibe at the program right now, it just couldn't be any better going in, so I back us to take it to any team in the competition when we're on and we're fighting, and it's really exciting.
0: So that's all we've got time for. Big thank you, Hunter, for joining us. Fantastic result against Subi. Best of luck against Claremont, and fingers crossed the season's got still a long way to go for you.
1: No, thanks very much for having me.
0: So that was Waffle W captain Hunter Cronin. It's a massive game for the girls this week against Claremont. We just hope it's the start. As you mentioned, it's the start of finals. If we win 3 games, you're in the grand final. If you win 4, you're premiers. That should really be the goal.
2: Yeah, spot on. It is very true, isn't it? It's like the first qualifying final, albeit the final round of the season. And look, I love what Hunter said there, that our mindset is about, winning that game, taking care of business, not allowing others to influence in terms of results. And I think that's absolutely where we have to be mentally for this game, Pat. And, I'm really looking forward to it. And I think we can get a scalp.
0: Oh, that would be good, wouldn't it? So we do have some more text messages from before I couldn't read out. So this one is from Pam from Palmyra. Interested who UCAM believes will be the best and fairest winner in both the men's and the women's. Feels like it's been an even spread of performances for both sides this year. I'll give you time just to mull it over. So in the men's, who pops up for me is Izzy Winder. Of course, Maddie Parker, who would have been up there, has missed a lot of the season. Hamish Free, who would have been up there, has missed a lot of the season. we could see one of our defenders, maybe like a Chad Pearson or someone like that. But I think Izzy Winder has been really cool. Actually, or Jake Ferenka, actually. Maybe there's two guys that could win it. But we'll go Izzy Winder, one of those two guys. For the women's, Natasha Entwistle could have been someone, but she's missed, obviously, being picked up by West Coast. I think Talia Mulder in the midfield has been a good accumulator. But as Pam mentioned, quite difficult to pick someone for both sides.
2: Look, it's a great question by Pam. I've just done some scribblings in my margin here, and I think I'm ready, Pat. The Alomes medal, I'm going to say Tash Entwistle.
0: Oh, okay.
2: I think
0: she
2: will have polled well enough before departing the program to sneak through there with a smoky Shannon Pommersbach.
0: Oh, yes.
2: Who's kicked a lot of goals for us and had some really big moments in games. For the WJ Hughes medal, I'm going to go with Jake Florenka, given his consistent season. And the smoky, and I'm quite... I'm feeling quite confident about this smoky. It's Mr. Reliable Lewis Rayson.
0: Oh, yes.
2: He would
0: have
2: polled
0: choice,
2: well.
0: Yeah.
2: And he's been very, very good too. Just always in the thick of the action.
0: Yep.
2: And certainly very consistent as well.
0: I'd bet that both of those results are not locked up yet, with the key games of the season still to come. If someone puts their hand up, they could win it from here.
2: Oh, most certainly. Yeah, plenty more votes out there to be gathered by players. This is just a throw at the stumps before the season's ended.
0: So text message from Zach. Evening, Pat and Cam. Hope you're both well. We may have covered this, which we have. What's the plan with Noah and Trey's reintroduction into the league side? Zach is looking forward to the Sunday game, which is something different. Hope to see more of that in the future. So we've already spoken about Noah and Trey. Still a bit to play out to see how they'll be brought in. But the Sunday game's interesting. I may bring it up as we do our preview. It's tricky because West Coast don't get a lot of people to their games. The early time slot, not sure how that will work. So I'll ask you about that, Cam, just in a few minutes' time. You can have a bit of a think about that one. A few more text messages. We've had a lot tonight. This one, I believe, is from a one Peter Christie. The president is looking forward to seeing a Waffle W elimination final versus the Fairies. So if we win, even if we lose, I think that's the most likely result. Hopefully, it's at Fremantle Oval, and wouldn't that be something?
2: It would be something, and clearly our president, our beloved president, is thinking about that from his 6-star resort in Bali.
0: Oh, is he really?
2: And would expect nothing less. But, look, any time we get to play Fremantle, but particularly in a final, and a final, first final for some time, as I mentioned, our Waffle W, and if we can get it on home deck, that's absolutely game on.
0: So a message, Simon of the Waffle and Lathlane. He says, to hell with West Coast. You guys should play Trey and Zach in the league this week. The other lot will probably get young Banfield for the rest of the season. No reserves this week. South have got to play those two somewhere. So a lot of questions, a lot of people thinking about what Trey and Zach are going to be doing this week. I'm sure Whitey's he's thinking the same
2: might be
0: thing.
2: Listening and taking some notes.
0: So it will be interesting to see what Whitey ends up deciding. And a message, no name here, but says Jake Ferenka will win the best and fairest. So I think, thinking over it, I think he probably... Yeah, I think that's a good bet. But maybe Izzy Winder gets there as well. Still, as I said, if either of them have a blinder of hopefully a final series, that could push them over the line. So we're actually pushing a lot closer to the end that I thought we'd get to tonight. So we'll just quickly run through the two women's games from the weekend. So as we mentioned, our Waffle W side, fantastic win over Subiaco, 9-6-60 to Subi 7-5-47. It was close for the first three quarters. Subi with a 4-2 third quarter. Went into three-quarter time with a 7-point lead, but we came out strong with 4-1 in that last quarter to run away 13-point winners. The better players were Kiana Lee with the 4, who you mentioned has been outstanding. Talia Mulder with 23 disposals. Our game this week, which we've mentioned a lot, the final home and away game of the season against Claremont at Claremont Oval at Sunday. It's on Sunday at 12:10 p.m. start. if you want to go see our girls play there. Our Waffle W side, they went down on the weekend, unfortunately, against Subiaco as well. So their season will be ending after this week. They went down to Subi 6-10, 46-4, 3-27. They'll be playing against Claremont at Claremont Oval on Sunday at work as well. That game will be starting earlier at 10:05 a.m. So we move now to the match preview of our men's league game against West Coast at Lathlane Park. Sunday, the 2nd of August, it's a 10 past 11am start. So that's one to pass around to your friends. It's a different time slot from usual. It's on a Sunday. It's an early start. You don't want to be getting there at 2 o'clock and missing the whole game. Last round, West Coast defeated West Perth 15-12, 102 to 13-12, 90. Our game earlier against West Coast this season, we won 19-11, 125 to 10-4, 64. West Coast are seventh on the ladder, 7 wins, 7 losses. They are equal 5th and 6th, so they're absolutely still in the finals race, so they'll be playing with everything on the line, Cam. It's a massive game for us. Every game is massive. We've done the mathematics leading into this. We can ill afford to lose any game, so big game for us on the weekend, Cam.
2: Big game and dangerous game, isn't it, yep. Pat? And it is a bit different, a Sunday morning. And look, we're far too well-drilled and prepared to allow something like that to impact us. But it is a bit different and a bit unique, so we need to be aware of it with our preparation. And look, I mean, they've had some really good performances, West Coast. They're much improved from previous years. There's no question about that. I think everyone would agree. And they've got some real talent in there. And they've brought in some talent into that footy club through the mid-season draft process. And they've played a fair bit of waffle football and have certainly bolstered some of the key position and midfield roles in that waffle side. And we're going to have to be absolutely on our game.
0: We've seen with both them and Peel, but particularly West Coast this year, that the number of AFL-listed players they've got has a dramatic effect. If they've got the 12-13, then they haven't been super competitive. If they get higher than that, then they're extremely competitive and they compete with most sides. What could be in our favour is West Coast, the AFL side, is playing in Melbourne, so you could have a couple of emergencies over in Victoria. That could be the buffer. So instead of maybe 15, it could drop to that 12 or 13. But regardless, all we can do is focus on playing our best footy.
2: That's right. And let's be pragmatic. If we have aspirations, and we clearly do, to play deep finals football this year, we need to take care of West Coast on Sunday. There's no question. Yep.
0: And just a bizarre X factor as I was looking at their game last week, they had 4 ruckmen playing all above 200 centimetres. That's not something you see every day. Mm. So if that does occur this week again, it is something different that we have to look out for. But as you mentioned, Cam, we want to be playing finals. We want to be challenging for a premiership. Regardless who West Coast put out in the field, we want to be winning that game.
2: That's right, yeah. And look, I think our last month at times has been indifferent, but what it has been is really resilient. And as we mentioned earlier, character type victories. We've done enough. We've taken some moments when we had to. If we can package all that together, and again, we're almost that endless pursuit of consistency across 4 quarters of footy, we will absolutely be good enough.
0: And we'll just quickly finish up any events or club notices, Cam. I know we've got the East Perth home game coming up in 2 weeks.
2: We do, yep. We're back for our next Waffle home game on Saturday, August 8th, East Perth. So that is a grand final rematch again. And it feels a long way away from Optus Stadium, September 25 or whatever it was last year, probably with how both teams are going. Mm. Just a crucial opportunity for us as well. We've announced Trevor Nisbet as our lunch guest, which is outstanding. Nizzy's been a massive contributor to football in this state and will certainly be an engaging lunch guest. So for any listeners who are keen, get involved in that. And we've got seconds, not minutes, Pat, so I'll be really quick, but we've absolutely seen a bit of a decline in attendances at our games, and there's possibly a few reasons, which we can unpack another day. But really, the battle cry to fans is come and support South in a grand final rematch in what I'm sure will be, you know, a really tight, fiercely contested game, and just another step along the sort of next month journey that we need to pass the test to elevate ourselves where we need to be into finals contention and getting second chances. And we just know how important that is.
0: So it will be an absolutely massive game when we get there. And also, I believe Fremantle will be playing on that Saturday morning time slot again, which has proved a bit of a winner. I know you have the big screen in the bar, so it's really good for any supporters that want to get down there early to watch that and then watch what is going to be a huge finals shaping match.
2: Absolutely. Yep, we'll have that on. We'll cater to Dockers fans. You can come to the ground early, enjoy that, enjoy South's footy, and then get yourself set for a big Waffle League clash.
0: So that is all we've got time for tonight. Who would have thought it? A massive show tonight, which was pushed over our normal finishing time. A big thank you, Cam, for joining me in the studio. We're not too far away from finals in both the men's and the women's, so this is where we really enjoy the Waffle season. A big thank you, Hunter, who joined us. She's got a massive game this week, so it was great for her to spend 10 or so minutes with us. A big thanks to station sponsor Henderson Fabrication. And for all of you listeners, we got so many text messages tonight.
2: Fabulous.
0: That was so fantastic. So thank you for all of you. So a big thanks to everyone. Make sure you join us again next Monday as we once again talk all things South Fremantle. But until then, make sure you get down to Lathlane Park this Sunday for our big game against West Coast. Until next time, see ya.

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8: But let's welcome back a great friend of Sports Breakfast, someone who entertains us on and off the field. Wonder how his winter's been as he prepares for another big season of cricket. Corey Rocchioli joins us, WA off-spinner, here on Sports Breakfast this morning. G'day, Corey.
9: Hey, Jacob and Wayne. Thanks for having me. Long time no talking.
8: Yes, well, I find that hard to believe with you. You're always chattering away, and I'm sure it's been a very busy off-season. Can we start with, I think last time we spoke to you, you were a week off tying the knot. How was the wedding?
9: Yeah, well, obviously everything went smoothly, and my now wife Caitlin and I got all the nuptials done. So yeah, it was a really awesome couple of weeks, and just to be able to relax and really spend some time cherishing those moments was really awesome.
8: Well, congratulations to both of you, and was Charlie Stobo's wedding around the same time as well?
9: Yeah, his was about 4 days before mine, so we did a. We did a flyby into that wedding and then into ours, so it was quite nice to celebrate with the both of them at their wedding and at our wedding.
8: Hey, pre-season, so you've got the new facilities now at the Wacker, which must be fantastic after a frustrating few years while that was all being built. How have the last couple of months been as you sink your teeth into a pre-season here in the West?
9: Yeah, I won't lie to you all. Like, it's been pretty hard. Bo Caston, our new head coach, and our new S&C in Kyle Wheeler, who's come over from West Coast, they're both really cracked the whip. We've been in the facility a fair bit, but it's been quite beneficial to have so much time spent in the one place. And I feel like, say, we lost 2 hours in the car every day during pre-season the last couple of years, we've almost gained that back in training time. So the boys ran their second 2K of the summer, or the winter, sorry, last week, and I think we all took 10 seconds off our time. So the boys are looking pretty trim and pretty sharp at the moment. So it's been really nice to sort of hunker down and get into what's been a very long but very rewarding pre-season so far.
7: There wouldn't be too many of the original squad, I suppose. Are the development boys joining you and things of that nature? Is that how the squad's set up at the moment? Because a lot would be away doing different things.
9: Yeah, we've probably not had too many of the sort of the academy boys in with us, but we've had a fair bit of our youngsters getting a fair bit of opportunity to sort of train. We've still had a fair few people come in and out at the moment. We've obviously got Green, Inglis and Connolly with us before they go off on their separate ways again. So we've had the touch points with the big boys coming back, and we've had all the different parts of sort of the Hilton Cartwrights and stuff ducking back in after him being away. So we've still had probably 15, 16. Majority of our fast bowlers have been there. But, yeah, certainly our batters have been in and out, and it's sort of been a really good time. Sometimes in winter when there isn't everyone around, the young batters get a fair bit more batting time, which I think is beneficial for everyone.
8: Now, your development over the last few years has been great to watch, and your batting as well as your fielding. I mean, you've moved up the batting order. You've been the designated night watchman. You've fielded in the slips. What's been your focus over this winter personally, Corey, to try and develop in your game?
9: Oh, I think it's probably been double fold in terms of there's been some efficiencies I wanted to build into my bowling, so just cleaning up my action, and some very, very basic and mundane exercises that I've done for the last few pre-seasons, sort of doubled down on those. A little bit more bowling to batters on AstroTurf and sort of enjoying those challenges. And then with the bat, it's just been about sharpening up my game, literally trying to get my front foot defence in order, and then just facing some challenges in terms of whether it's indoor balls whizzing past my melon or whether it's some spin play. So it's just been about efficiency and basics, and there's probably not too much flashy stuff I want to add now. It's more about making sure that I can do it for an even more longer extended period of time.
7: Have you been able to get onto any turf down at Murdoch? As I drive past there, there always seems to be the covers there and things of that nature. So is the outdoor stuff able?
9: Yeah, so we've actually been really lucky this year. We've had one net up at the Wacker the whole pre-season. So the fast bowlers have been on the turf almost the whole time, probably at 60, 70%, thanks to the good winter we've had so far. We're officially on turf as of tomorrow, I think, if the weather's good. So we've had a fair bit of turf time. I've bowled on turf a fair bit, so it's been actually really nice to have sort of all the facilities in one place, and we're pretty thankful for the Wacker Ground staff for giving us that one net, because even just having the opportunity for the quicks, particularly the ones going in and out of program, to be able to get full intensity outdoors has been quite rewarding for them.
8: Well, Lance Morris is one. I saw a little bit of footage of him the other day, and he played no part in last summer at all with his back injury and subsequent surgery. There'd be a few batsmen around the traps who'd be a little nervous, and even you WA State teammates would be trying to avoid his net at all costs. How's he tracking over the pre-season?
9: Oh, it's been awesome to watch Lance go about it this pre-season. Obviously, he's had his back surgery, but I think he obviously chose that option for the betterment of where his career can go to. So he's moving really well. I'm not really sure how fast he's bowling at the moment, but I think Marley the other day was talking about in the gym that off a couple of steps he was hitting 130. So there'll be absolutely no way I'll ever be putting my hand up to face him in the nets. And if it is, I'll be wearing every piece of body armour known to mankind. But it's quite exciting having him back. It's almost like a new recruit. We've obviously missed him the whole of last year. And for WA cricket to have someone like Lance back, and obviously we don't really want him for too long because we want him taking

0: go to Darwin. So I think in terms of practice games, we'll just be at the Wacker playing in those and really hunkering down into red ball cricket instead of T20 stuff.
1: Okay. Well, you're off to Darwin because you've been announced in a CA11 squad that'll play Bangladesh as a precursor to the Test series up there. I'm interested, so you've been preferred to Todd Murphy in this squad, and it probably gives a good indication of the selectors and how they're thinking about your future. Now, Nathan Lyon's recovered from his hamstring injury from last summer. Is there impatience on your end, Corey, at the waits for an opportunity at the highest level, or are you happy to bide your time and develop your craft?
0: I would say when I'm in the doldrums of pre-season, I want to be playing as much cricket as I can, but then in another sort of another frame of mind, like I haven't it's not like, I think Gaz says it all the time, it's not someone's right to play for Australia, and I think for me it's history's littered with players who've not had their opportunities until a little bit later, or when they've got their opportunities they've stayed in the side instead of getting drip feeds of opportunities. So I've taken sort of some solace, and I'm a big cycling fan, and I read Cadell Evans' book in the off season, and he basically went through 10 or so Tour de France before he had his chance of winning it. So those opportunities come once you've put a body of work together, and I've put through probably 4 years of really good work, but I'm really hoping to put five or six good years ahead, and I feel like I actually left it fair bit on the table last year regardless of my results. So I feel like there's an opportunity there to tighten a few things up and hopefully keep knocking the door down, because at the end of the day just no one's right to play for Australia, and you've got to really earn that opportunity.
2: What about our bowlers? We've mentioned Lance Morris. What about Matty Kelly, Paris, fitness-wise, Esterhuizen? How's our group looking? Because it'd be nice if we were able to have them available all the time.
0: Yeah, they're all going really well. I think they're all tracking for round one at the moment. There's been some other players as well that have sort of really took the track by storm. Young left-armer in Jordan Quiggin, I'm really excited by. No one's really seen much of him, but I think he's really starting to develop his skills, and any asset that you can have is left-armer. Another left-armer, his left-armer brother, but Liam Haskett. We didn't see a whole heap of him towards the back end of last year due to some injuries and stuff, but I feel like he's putting together a really strong pre-season. He's in the top three 2K times. He's the fittest bloke you'll see. He probably should be playing footy. I think he's 6'6", 110 kilos, and there's not an ounce of fat on him. So for someone like Haskey, I think is really important for him to take the step up this year. So I think there's some players, and not only do we have Albie, we've obviously picked up Kieran Elliott, so he's another one in the top three 2Kers. So he's someone who's going to be the workhorse of our attack and play a fair bit of cricket for us this year. So I think we've got a really strong bowling group. Like you said, it's going to be important that we keep them all in the park. But I feel like with the gym and the running we've been doing, the extra sort of bowling the boys have been doing, I feel like that's going to hold them in better stead to hopefully play consistent first-class cricket for WA.
1: Now, I don't know, with Brodie Couch being away on some of these different tours, Brodie Couch famously claimed the first hat-trick. You went and got the second a week later, but Kieran Elliott was one of the victims in that hat-trick. Has that been an icebreaker for the two yet? Has there been any discussion about that?
0: They're actually really close, but that actually hasn't come up. I've actually forgotten about that. The one thing that we did take great humour in is Kieran Elliott's first-class wicket was Cam Green. And his welcome to Western Australia was he gets to sit next to Greeny in the locker room. So he gets to remind Greeny all the time that he's got him in the back pocket, which we found quite funny. But the hat-trick hasn't come up. I might have to bring that up over the next couple of weeks when Couchy comes back.
1: Please do. I'm sure you've kept an eye on what's happening over there in Guyana, but there's not many West Australian contracted players playing. It's a bit of a group of ring-ins in many respects. Joel Curtis is over there, Ashton Turner, Ashton Agar, Jai Richardson and Brodie Couch. But there's a lot of guys there that you probably haven't had much to do with.
0: Yeah, I think that's the nature of franchise cricket. I think that's where the world's going to in terms of franchise cricket. I think if you look at the 100, I think the biggest chatter at the moment is a lot of the 100 teams don't have homegrown talent per se, and that's just first-class cricket. But I think what's more exciting is you're starting to see sort of our younger players sort of dominate in those situations. I think Couchy's had a really strong MLC, and then not only that, he's backed it up in Guyana. Joel Curtis has been able to keep and play first franchise cricket for the first time.

0: They're all little snippets of like really good, invaluable experience, regardless of the format that you can bring back. Because playing as a franchise player, there's an added level of stress and expectation that you put on yourself, and that can be really healthy or negative in some light. So I think it's really important that those young players get that opportunity, learn how to grow with it, and then they can hopefully bring that back to WA and stand up when the moment matters.
1: Last time I saw Joel Curtis, he was sitting almost in the Dockers cheer squad at a game about a month ago. So I know he's a big Dockers nuffy. How are you feeling about your footy teams this year as a North and West Perth man?
0: Yeah, it's about this time of year that I check out of football, unfortunately. We haven't had a great season, both the Cardies and North Melbourne. So, yeah, it's a season of what-ifs again, but hopefully those what-ifs start turning into some positive footy.
1: Connell Lynch returning your phone calls or ignoring them with how West Perth have gone?
0: The few voice notes I've been sending, he's probably not replied to them, so I've had to go in a little bit gently. And sort of talk to him nicely, but nah, he's been positive. He's a jack of all trades at the moment. He's doing everything, running cafes, being a sparky and playing footy, so he doesn't get back to my phone calls at the best of times.
1: Busy times for him, busy times for you. Good luck with the 3-day tour game, Corey, up in Darwin. Another opportunity to press your claims for higher honours, and hope the pre-season continues to treat you well. We're not far away now, Wacker for the One Day Cup at the end of September. Good luck in the runner then.
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5: G'day, Brad Hogg here. You won't find me on a cricket pitch because I have a new passion in my life. It's bowls. A game anyone can play. 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So give your local bolo a spin. You'll...

0: France. It's going to be Michael Flynn. Another gold medal. I talked about it. Help status.
1: There it is. Wonderful victory. Wonderful innings. There goes Michael Hussey.
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3: Today's guest on episode 106 of Great Sporting Lives played 109 games with the Melbourne Football Club before moving to Carlton, where he played a further 102 games and was a member of the Blues' 1995 Premiership team. And either side of his AFL career, he played 95 games in the Waffle, with Perth and East Fremantle winning a flag with the Sharks in 1998 and going on to actually coach both clubs down the track. And for good measure, he also played first-class cricket for Western Australia. Earl Spalding, welcome to Great Sporting Lives.
4: Thanks for having me, Glenn.
3: Mate, it's an interesting career. There's not many people. You're one of the last to actually play both first-class cricket in Australia and AFL football. So there's a lot to work through in your career. But let's go right back to the very beginning. Born in March 1965, you entered a sporting family. Your dad, George, played 85 games with the Perth Football Club, and you went on to play AFL and waffle footy alongside your brother, Scott. So what was it like growing up in the Spalding household as a kid?
4: Well, I think we're pretty fortunate to have grown up in the era we did, and in that we're allowed to, you know, spend time out of the house and down creeks catching frogs and whatever we did, or you know, out in our bike riding around. So we were quite active as kids, and obviously into our sport as soon as we could. You know, the old man sort of went down teaching at Manjum up in 66. So my first memories of footy were basically rocking up to the Manjum up Imperials games fully dressed in my kit, which was a pair of boots. I don't know how they found a pair of boots to fit me at that age. And they were the same colours as Collingwood, the Manjum Imperials. I still are. So I had the black and white stripes on, which wouldn't go down too well these days. But but, you know, they have great memories. And obviously the old man coached there for 4 years and moved up to Bunbury and coached the Bunbury Bulldogs and won a flag there. I actually was lucky enough to go to their 50th reunion a couple of years ago. Obviously the old man was no longer with us, but I met some of the old guys that played in that game. It was a fantastic experience because I had spent most of my days there sitting on the bench next to the trainers and whatnot. So I always had a love for the game from a time before I could even play it, so I was always going to play at some stage.
3: What sort of impact did Dad have on your sporting career?
4: Obviously, you know, your father's someone you always look up to, so I was always going to play, as I said. I never got to see him play at Perth or at Waffle level, but by the time I did and can remember, he came back and actually coached Gosnells to a flag as captain coach in 73, and a lot of his time at Bunbury, he'd start on the bench and come on when he thought they needed him. My memories of him playing aren't really clear, but as a coach, he was really good with working with young men. So a big influence, I would have thought.
3: You lived pretty much an old-fashioned WA sporting life as a kid back in your era. You played Australian footy in winter. You played cricket in summer. Did you represent WA in either at junior level, Earl?
4: No, my first state game for footy or cricket was a Shield game. I sort of bypassed all that. As a cricketer, I was a good footballer back in the back in my early days. I sort of went down and tried out for the state under 13s, I reckon, and as they probably told 20 blokes, mate, you were number 14. You just missed out. So missed out on that, and then I always loved my footy more than my cricket. Not that I didn't like cricket, but I always thought I was going to go down that path, and then cricket sort of just out of nowhere exploded. When I went to the Perth Cricket Club, I was at South Perth originally playing down the grades in the thirds and fourths for a couple of years, and then all my mates from school were at Perth, so I just went across there just to play thirds, really, which is where I started. And probably within three matches, I was up playing my first A-grade game. So it was just sort of, and from the back end of that season, I was basically in the state squad. So there was a bit of a meteoric rise, and one that I wasn't expecting. And sort of, it went from there. It was a very short career. I go along to a lot of the past players' functions because I've got a small group of really good mates I met through cricket. Mm. And I feel like a bit of imposter there. You've got all your Test players, you know, Swampies, the Basil Woods, and all those guys who are really good guys to get on well with. But there's me, you know, with three shield cakes sitting in the corner enjoying all the spoils of it. So... But from that point of view, I never really had the probably confidence to push on with cricket. And like I said, I always loved my footy. So I was fortunate enough to be given an opportunity there.
3: Well, you said it was a meteoric rise through cricket. You know, you struck some gold pretty early on as a footballer too. You made your waffle debut. You're only 18 years of age, opening round of the 83 season at Lathlane Park against South Fremantle. You kicked four goals on debut. What can you remember of your first waffle senior game?
4: That was a bit of a blur too. I sort of didn't play Colts. And back then you didn't really play Colts. You'd finish your junior footy. So I did year 12 at Wesley College. Went down. We won the Allco Cup that year for the first time in the history of the school. And the old man happened to be coach. He coached the school for 3 or 4 years, I think, and my last 2 years he was coach, and sort of one, as I said before, he had a really good ability to connect with young men. So that the school had no success at all. Had obviously talent go through, but just had no confidence with their program. They weren't expected to win anything. And the year before, we lost the Allco Cup by half a game. So all of a sudden, the guys thought, "Hang on a sec, we're half a chance here." And our year was a pretty good year there. But I sort of came out of that straight into a training session. Like, I was an Eastern Mountain supporter. The old man pushed me down the path of the Demons, which is probably the best thing that could have happened in terms of opportunity that was going to be there. So I had one training session the last game of 82 and then into pre-season. And one thing about playing cricket is you manage to cut a few corners with pre-season footy. So there was a benefit there. So I had shin splints early on, so I ended up going back and playing. The first practice match was Colts. And out at Leaderville Oval. So I played a Colts game, and at the end of the game, and it didn't go that well, to be quite honest, and at the end of the game, the resis were short, and they said, anyone want to sit on the bench and go on if they need you? So I put my hands up straight away, and in the second half, it went on, and I had just had one of those halves where the ball just followed me everywhere. I wish I had more of them. But so next week, I started the resis, and the week after that, Gary Armstrong, who was probably the resident centre forward, he went down with injury, so there was an opportunity there, and I played the last practice match against Swans in the league game, and once again, I didn't think I set the world on fire, and then the next week, they called my name out to make my debut, so I wasn't that full of confidence, I can tell you, going into it. But managed to have a pretty good game. I was playing on Tony Kelly, who I think had played state footy the year before or had played a state game anyway. And he probably thought, who's this 18-year-old upstart? And I'd only just turned 18 the week before. So I was pretty young, but through a bit of luck and the ball sort of followed me a bit in the first half. And it was a stinking hot day. I remember that. It was about 35 degrees or something at Lathlane. So had a reasonable start.
3: Well, you said you didn't go into that game with great confidence, but you played 19 games in your first season. So how comfortable were you, Earl, at waffle level by the time the end of the season ticked round?
4: I was. I mean, I was never an overthinker about it. When I say no confidence, like, it never worried me to play, but I just, I hadn't come off any sort of form. So, I never thought I couldn't play at that level. It's like anything. You don't know. You don't overthink it, so you don't worry about it. That's one of the great things about youth. Young guys coming into footy tend not to worry about stuff that they can't impact. So it's only when you get older and you start worrying about that sort of stuff. So, that never worried me. In fact, I didn't play a reserves game till... at all until I think it was halfway through my second year. I had a recurrence of an ankle injury. So that's when Chubby finally got his hands on me. He reminds me ever since he finally got hold of me. So he actually had a standing ovation for me in the rooms when I made my reserves debut, so just taking the piss out of me. So it was one of Perth's finest, old Chubby.
3: Now, you've sort of tried to gloss over your cricket career, but we will spend a bit of time on it. You were seriously quick. In actual fact, I played two Colts games against you when I was playing at Subi, Florida, and you were pretty rapid. You had a loose limb sort of action. Did you have anyone specifically helping you with your cricket as a bowler?
4: No, not really. I mean, when I got to Perth, Ian King was there, so mm-hmm. Kingy sort of tried to take me under his wing a bit. But I think the great thing about Kingy being a West Indian was he sort of knew that don't tinker with it if it's not broken, sort of thing. Mm-hmm. He was just allowed me to run in and bowl as quick as I wanted to. So. I was a lot quicker after 5 o'clock, and yeah, the heat wasn't one of my friends either. Bowling in 40-degree heat wasn't a great day, but I suppose it was just an ability that came when I grew a bit, and I think tinkering with it probably slowed me down a bit. But you know, once you got a bit of outswing by doing it, Who knows? I mean, we'll never know. Mm. And if I could have gone on to the next level, but I enjoyed my cricket. But once it came to a decision to make between cricket and footy, it was always going to be footy. I mean, I had some great memories from cricket. Went on quite a few Colts tours, not as many as Darren Ramshaw. He holds a world record for Colts tours. But I went on a few and had some great memories from those. And and played some reasonable cricket. I think I got a bit frustrated with the cricket. I think it came to me too easily in terms of getting picked to play Shield cricket, and then when I thought I deserved it later on, it didn't come my way. So there's probably a bit of dummy spitting on my behalf too. I've been known to do that.
3: So the end of 1984, which was the end of your second WAFL season, you opened the bowling for WA at first-class level against the touring Sri Lankans. You picked up 2 wickets in each innings. One of the wickets was a bloke by the name of Aravinda De Silva, who scored 20 centuries and played nearly 100 test matches. What are your memories of making your first-class cricket debut?
4: Oh, look, very nervous. And it was back in the old days of the WACA, before they redeveloped the ground. So, you know, they had the old bar at the Perth end, and I think I had a few mates in there chanting as I ran in. I was just trying to tell them to shut up. But, it was a bit nerve-wracking, and the first innings went okay. I was reasonably tidy. The second innings, I still got 2 wickets, but I got flayed around the park a bit. But I don't think Sri Lanka had played a test at that stage. Or if they had, that wasn't too many, and so they were fairly new on the international scene, but they had some talented players who were really risky, those subcontinent players. And I remember we played that game against Sri Lanka, and then later on in that season it was probably only a month later, we played a Colts team against them down at Stevens Reserve down in Fremantle, and Aravinda hit one of our quicks, I can't remember who it was, but just absolutely smoked him into those pine trees on the left hand side. Just off, wasn't even that short. And you thought, God, this guy can actually seriously play. So I was glad I didn't have to bowl him too often. But, as history shows, he went on and became a fantastic player.
3: So that was December 84. Ticking into the new year, you made your Shield debut. It was against South Australia at the WACA. You picked up 4 for 37 in the second innings. One of those wickets was the late, great David Hooks. You played a further 2 Shield games. You finished that season, I know you keep playing yourself down, but 12 wickets and an average of 26. Did the WACA try to talk you out of giving the game away and making footy your sporting pursuit?
4: No, not really at all. No, around that time, I think I was about the only right-hander going around in the state squad. There's obviously Peter Capes and Bruce Reid, but me and Reid played our first class game together, and there wasn't a lot. I mean, Fott was just finishing his first class career, probably maybe 12 months beforehand. So he was around sort of trying to guide guys, but and I was the only guy there. So he was trying to get me to bowl like him, which I wish I could have, but I certainly had a completely different action. And that was what I was talking about in terms of trying to probably tweak a little bit too much at the start. The back end of that season, I played the last two Shield games, one in Adelaide I was 12th man for, then the next one was in Tassie. And I came back from there with shin splints, and I bowled really poorly in the first innings. And David Boon made 130, which it's no, it's David Lynn make 130 against a good attack, let alone me bowling pies at him. But and I saw him at a function. Carlton had him as a guest speaker, and he certainly remembered me. I said I wasn't at my best that day, and he said, "No, you weren't, were you?" So, but the second innings, I came in and I knew I had something wrong with my foot, and they just threw me the ball and said, "Bowl as quick as for as long as you can." Off and overs for 1 for 5, and then I couldn't walk off the ground, and it was sort of stress fracture. I'd missed the first 7 weeks of the footy season with it. So I think I hadn't endeared myself necessarily to the powers to be with my approach to cricket. I was, you know, like I said, I never took it probably as seriously as I should have. Loved the beer afterwards. So, yeah, I think they probably thought, well, this guy's a bit wayward. So, anyway.
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3: Well, 1986, you were runner-up in the Perth Footy Club Best and Fairest, and late that same year, the VFL granted the licence to the West Coast Eagles to enter the competition. Were you spoken to by the Eagles at all when they were putting their list together?
4: Yeah, I actually went to a function they had at the old Parmelia Hotel with prospective recruits or players for the following year. I was pretty keen to jump on board, to be honest. And when it came around to actually talking money, I'd been spoken to by Geelong. And John Devine had come across and spoken to us in Perth. And then the last couple of finals is when Melbourne got involved and Cameron Swab was across. He came across for the first semi when we played Claremont, and I played pretty well that day. And then he brought John Northey across for the second game against Subiaco when we got towed up. And my memories of that game is I was playing on Mark's noddy, and he just kept running off. I don't know how many possessions he had, but it was a truckload, and I couldn't touch it. So poor old Swoop probably thought, what's he got me into here? But they were pretty persistent. And then, like I said, when it came talking to money, the money the Eagles were offering up at that stage was was not even half of what Melbourne were offering. Mm. So it became a pretty easy decision based on that. So I sat down with the old man and we said, right, looks like... he said, what do you think? And I said, looks like I'm going to Melbourne. And he said, I'm glad you said that because that's probably the best decision you could have made. And so he said, well, you better ring up Mossy and tell him. I'm thinking, aren't you going to do that for me? So he certainly worked on my resilience from an early age. So I wasn't that comfortable ringing Mossy, but after I got off the phone, I felt a lot better about it. He wasn't necessarily that happy about it, but he could certainly understand where it was coming from. So.
3: Well, you mentioned John Northey, your first coach at VFL level as it was at that stage. How did you find him as a coach?
4: In the early days, and we had a pretty young group, there was a lot of guys who'd come through the 19s, and that he was pretty good. He had a sort of us-against-them mentality, and young group, that's all you need, really, out you go. Mm. But I think as time went on, he didn't really evolve as a coach, and for an older group, you're looking for something more than that. Mm. So, by the time it came down to the end of 1991, I'd sort of thought I'd won the race there, and was looking for something a bit more than just rah rah rah. So, but that's when I was probably keen to come back to Perth, and I'd had chats with Nizzy and with Mick Moreland, who was recruiting at the time. But unfortunately, they'd already done a few trades with Richmond, so there wasn't too much left to trade with, so it was never going to eventuate.
3: So when you first lobbed in Melbourne, how different was the training workload compared to what you were doing at Perth Footy Club?
4: We lobbed in there, and I think I didn't go across till after Christmas, so I was basically just after the New Year. And I think they just appointed a guy called Steve Lawson, who was fantastic for us and a ripping bloke. But he'd come from Carlton. He was an understudy at Carlton. So as soon as I heard that, I thought, oh, we're in trouble here, because Carlton had reputation of doing the 100-100s. And sure enough, that's what we did. And I managed to get through. I don't know how. We got the shirt, and I've still got that in the cupboard somewhere just to prove that I did it. It was certainly a bigger workload, and you don't really realise till you're in the middle of winter how difficult training is on the heavy tracks. Mm. And we trained at the Junction Oval, which is, they actually had Country Week tennis. They held that there. That's how good the surface was. That was in January. They wouldn't have been playing Country Week tennis in July, I can tell you. So it was just a bog, and every ground in Victoria was back in those days from halfway through June through to probably the end of September. Mm. And with the advent of YouTube now, you can actually go back and find any game you want. Mm. And there was one game in particular in 89. It was around the state game where South Australia played Victoria, and Tony Hall did his knee in the bog of the MCG, but it was like 80% just ankle-deep mud. You just couldn't find any traction at all, but you just had to get used to it.
3: You played 63 games at Perth before you moved to Melbourne. How much do you think that benefited you in the transition into VFL footy?
4: I went over as a 21-year-old turning 22. I was a pretty young 21-year-old. you look at these guys these days, they're not even 18 when they're asked to move, basically turning 18 that year. Or at worst, turning 19. That's a big ask. Out of home, living with a family you don't know. So, yeah, having those extra few years under your belt gives you confidence to know you can play at that level. I was never really worried about whether I was going to make it or not. I was just enjoying the ride, really. Mm. I'd never thought at any stage through my career at Melbourne if it was going to finish. Mm. You take one day at a time. So, certainly having... Brownie as a coach, he was a great mentor for me. Could be hard, but understood individual. So I found his 2 years there was really beneficial.
3: You made an instant impact. You arrived, as you said, after Christmas and new year in 87, and you made your debut in round one against Fitzroy at the MCG. You had 17 disposals. The team won by 39 points. What are your memories of your VFL debut?
4: Not much. The only real memory was I was playing centre half back, and the first bounce ball got kicked my way, and I took a mark. So, thought that's handy. So back then, stats were like half the games weren't even televised, and stats were nothing. Like no one knew what the stats were. Mm. If it was these days, you'd be quarter time just checking, getting someone to check your stats for you. So that was probably the only real memory. We had a good win, and because the club had, I think, only won 7 games the year before, so that sort of got us off to a reasonable start. And it was a real transition year for Melbourne, as I said, with a lot of young guys coming through. We had guys like Peter Moore, Robbie Flower, Stephen Ick, Alan Jarrett. They played a lot of footy at different clubs, not Tulip so much, he was obviously always Melbourne, but they'd recruited into the club. And by the end of the season, all these old guys, apart from Robbie again, weren't playing. So they'd sort of gone past them, whether it was injury or just someone better had come along. So Peter Moore basically got injured and then couldn't get back in the side because Jimmy and Steve O'Dwyer had cemented their spot in the ruck. And, at one stage we were, I think, 6-10 and then won the last 6 games to sneak in the finals. And, the famous run to the Premier Final.
3: And that famous run ended with a bit of finals folklore. You mentioned Jimmy Steins. Alas for him and alas for you, he encroached over the mark after the siren. And Gary Buchanara, probably one of the best kicks that's ever played the game with a 15-metre penalty back then, was brought from about 55 metres out to 40 metres out, and he slotted it home, and the Hawks won by 2 points. So an extremely cruel way to miss out on playing in a grand final. What was the mood and the aftermath like in the rooms when you went in?
4: Yeah, it was. I mean, I still don't think we fully grasped the opportunity that we'd missed. We weren't going to be in too good a shape the next week. I think Brian Wilson had broken his collarbone and Robbie done his shoulder as well. So we're going to be a bit bashed up going, have we got over the line to play a nice fresh Carlton? And it turned out to be a 30-degree day or something too that day. But we'll never know. And you've sort of coached a bit. You put your coach's hat on and go back and watch that last 5 minutes. And there's so many opportunities for us to win the game, and so we were so poor defensively in that last play. All we had to do was defend that ball and not let it get out of our 50. And it was just, you think, wow, we as a coach. And once again, I don't know how much review tactically was done back in the day, but if it was a modern game, we would have strips torn off us. So it was frustrating because we were so good in that game against really quality opposition, and we didn't get across the line.
3: What was John Northey's direct reaction to Jim Steins when he got back into the rooms?
4: Well, there is a famous photo of him giving him a spray. I can't remember it personally, but once again, we're all sort of a little bit shell-shocked, to be honest. We're all sort of wondering how the hell did we not win that. So there's a photo of him looking directly at Jimmy with steel in his eyes. So he wasn't happy. And the worst thing was we had a function upstairs at Waverley. I don't know why we organised that afterwards, so we had to go up there, and it was a pretty sombre night.
3: Following year, you made the grand final. So you're on the biggest stage. You take on Hawthorn, and it was a 96-point loss. At that stage, the biggest loss in a grand final. How deflating is that when you come off the ground and having to regroup when collectively the team had played so badly? I guess, well, not on the biggest stage. It is the biggest stage of the year in the sport.
4: It wasn't a flash. I mean, I think we got beaten by... It was 16 goals straight. It was 22-20 to 6-20. So we nothing went right for us at all. We couldn't kick a goal. We were actually reasonably competitive early on, but kicked really poorly for goal. I think it was 3-10 at half time or something. And not that we're probably ever going to win the game, but the margin certainly didn't do us any favours. And one thing I took away from the game was how quickly it went. Being an inexperienced group in that sort of environment, that it just felt like the siren went to start the game. The next thing you know, it was finished, and and we just got absolutely clobbered. So, you use that experience down the track when you get another opportunity, and especially coaching and being able to advise guys in that moment to not get caught daydreaming and make sure you're involved right from the start, because it does go extremely quickly. And I know, speaking to the guys at Wesley Curtin when I was coaching there, they certainly got some value out of that advice. Mm.
3: Demons made the finals the next three seasons in a row, but you eliminated each time at the semi-final stage. What was the level of frustration, both personally and around the club, of being in the mix but not trying to, or not able to get back to redeem yourself after that big loss in the grand final?
4: I think 89, we copped a red-hot Geelong in the first semi, and they were certainly a lot better than we were. And we'd had a few injuries back into that year, so that we're probably never going to get over them. I think that was the year we had something like 7 knee reconstructions in the club, so it was certainly testing our depth. But I think 1990 was the year that sort of got away. We beat Hawthorn back-to-back last game of the year and the first final to deny them a spot in the grand final for the first time. I think they played 10 years in a row or something ridiculous in grand finals. Actually, might have seven, maybe.
3: Seven.
4: I might have been stretching a little
3: seven.
4: Bit then, yeah. But then the next week, that was the famous draw, Collingwood West Coast. So that sort of gave us a week off, which I don't think did us any favours. And we probably went out against West Coast a little bit cocky. And the other thing was we lost our best player, Gary Lyon, on a Thursday night with a crisscross handball drill. He just copped a corky in the wrong spot and missed the game. And so little things like that conspired to probably not give us our best chance of redeeming ourselves. And by 91, I could see we're on the slide down. So, and that was when the great West Coast sides were coming through. So, it was very frustrating. It contributed to my exit there. I just thought our best footy was behind us. I didn't think we were getting coached in a manner that was going to improve us. And once again, the trade period was in its infancy, and we traded out Stephen Newport, who was just one of the guys that everyone loved to play with, for Rod Owen at St Kilda. And Rod came in and had a good start to the year, but then fell away and got injured, and then just basically became a bad distraction at the club. I don't know if it was a fun went out of it at Melbourne or not, but I think that certainly contributed to me thinking, right, let's get on there. Let's go and find somewhere else.
3: Earl Sporting, our special guest on Great Sporting Lives, back with more in a moment.
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3: Well, you mentioned, Earl, a little bit earlier that when that end of the 91 came around, that your desire was to come back to the West and play with the West Coast Eagles, and that didn't eventuate. So how and why did you end up at the Blues?
4: Well, I'd actually signed a Form 4 with Swabby, who was at Richmond at the time. And I told him what my intention was, and he said, that's fine, just in case that doesn't eventuate, you'll need someone, you'll need to play somewhere. Mm. When the club realised I wasn't coming back, they tried to offload me to Sydney or Brisbane, who had, you know, the first two picks. Mm. And I was never going up there. I know that Ian Collins, who was the general manager, David Park and obviously the coach had rung me. Collo definitely rung me, and I deflected them to George, who was quite happy, the old man, to take on the mantle of manager, pseudo manager, I call him. He'd fielded a few calls from the club and got down to basically an hour to go, and Richmond rang and said, look, we can't do a deal, because they'd actually done the deals with West Coast, so they had nothing to offer either. Mm. And they'd also done a deal to get Steve O'Dwyer across, so we were sort of left in limbo, and I said, well, looks like it's Carlton, and I'd never really entertained going there, but they had just also recruited Diesel, and so their list still had some good players from previous, you know, Bradley and Kernahan and co. So I knew they weren't going to be terrible, even though their results weren't great. So basically said, well, looks like we're going there.
3: So when you told Melbourne that you wanted to move on, what was their reaction like?
4: I don't think they were as upset as I would have liked them to be. especially when they thought they might get an early pick. And they ended up getting a pick 5. So someone when it was over the odds there. I think, you know, we'd sort of probably worn each other out, to be quite fair. At the beginning of the off-season, I sort of made a pact with me and big Steve O'Driver, still really good mates, that we're going to work our ass off pre-season and do the best pre-season we could, which we did. Mm. And then when it came around to the first night game, they read the team out, and I thought, hang on a second, I don't think I heard my name. So I wasn't too happy about that. And when I quizzed what was going on, they basically, I was told that, you know, you'd got a game too easy in the past, so we're going to make you earn it, which is all fair enough. But my point was surely recognise the effort I put in pre-season to rectify that. So that left a bit of a sour taste in my mouth. And one thing I got from my mother was, you always remember that sort of stuff. So Mum was a lovely lady, but she had a streak, you know, that if you crossed her, good luck. And I think I might have got a few of those genes.
3: So you arrived at Carlton under a previous premiership coach there in David Parkin. How did you find his approach?
4: He was just a lot more affable. It was always more engaging as a person. Like, Sweet was a pretty shy guy. I don't hold anything against him for that. But as a coach, you have to be approachable to players, and you have to be able to talk about the life away from footy, which he was always very good with, David, especially, you know, with your partners as well. So I just found that, and the confidence he had in me that I didn't think I had previous. I mean, it seemed the last couple of years at Melbourne, and Gary would have felt the same, Gary Lyon, that if you didn't start well in the first 5 minutes, you're getting switched from back to forward or around the place. And so as a player, you're probably always thinking, well, it's someone else's fault. That's why I'm getting moved. But it doesn't necessarily, you know, fill you with confidence. So I certainly felt I was getting that from the coach at Carlton. And I think what helped and why they probably were keen to get me, I had probably my best two games of the year against them the year before. So that certainly helped. So And at both ends, I played really well centre-half forward the first game and played on sticks the second game at centre-half back. So, you just felt wanted there.
3: David Parkin was very big on a holistic approach. In fact, he never, throughout his massive coaching career, was ever a full-time coach. He was always still involved in his external pursuit, professional pursuit of being involved in phys ed and lecturing and the likes. He was very big on players doing other things outside of football. What were you doing at the time when you were playing with the Blues?
4: Well, we said Parker did that because he loved the dollar, but you might be right on the other side of it as well. Well, I actually, when I got there, I'd had a sports store with Warren Dean, and that had all sort of gone a bit south. So that all sort of wound up in October 91. So I didn't have a job at all. So I started working with a sponsor at the club in printing and still doing it today. So, there's a lot of things to be thankful for going there. And that was probably one of them to actually find a career path.
3: You mentioned that you played the previous season in one of the games at centre-half back against Carlton on Stephen Kernaghan. You two, through David Parkin, were pretty much made the twin tower combination for the Blues. How do you rate Stephen Kernaghan as a player? He's obviously a great leader, 226 games he captained Carlton for, but where do you put him in regard to players you played alongside?
4: Oh yeah, right up there. He'd be in the top five, if not the top three, I think. Like he had a great set of hands, and he's probably got a malign kick, but he didn't miss too many. Mm-hmm. He missed that famous one against Essendon, but he kicked seven in the losing grand final against him, playing a lone hand. He's a lot harder than people gave him credit for. I think mm-hmm. he was a real tough player, certainly not the full forward mould necessarily. And like you said, his leadership's unquestioned. His crownie drinking ability's unquestioned. he's just a ripping all round guy.
3: Singing voice wasn't too flash though.
4: No. Well, a few of us suffer for that.
3: Now, what would you say, looking back now, Earl, were your strengths as a footballer?
4: I was probably in my early days. I had a turn of speed for a tall guy that was not necessarily the norm. Mm. I could actually get a green. I mean, I wasn't a great sprinter, but I had a good first 10 or 20 metres where I could get across the ground okay. Certainly when I got a bit heavier in my latter years, I had to sort of adapt that to be a competitor, I probably learnt and had my best year as a 30-year-old when the penny probably finally dropped as to how I could be a better teammate, and that's probably what my strength at that stage was being a good teammate. I had reasonable hands, but not super in terms of being able to mark the ball. I suffered a fractured scaphoid forward in 93 and played the whole year with it, and not the smartest thing to do. But as a player, you're always going to play. So, I mean, and that's, you talk about the concussion issues coming up now. Well, as a player, you're always going to play. So you've got to take that decision away from the player to a certain extent. And it took me probably a good 18 months to recover from that. I had surgery at the end of the year and got a bone graft and it became... Yeah, quite inflexible that hand, so that probably didn't help for a while. But I think just being hard at the ball, I sort of prided myself on that. I'm sure there's a couple of times, if not more than a couple of times, when you look back and you probably think, geez, I wish I'd have been harder then. But I think that's in everyone's career.
3: I don't think you could have looked back and thought you could have been harder at Subiaco Oval in 95 when you ran through Guy McKenna. That I was commentating that game, and that's one of the most incredible body contacts I've seen.
4: Yeah, I mean, once again, it'd be interesting putting that through the MRO today, because I'm not so sure I actually got him in the head. Mm. But he certainly hit his head when he hit the ground, Guy. But... yeah, it was. I don't know. I must have got out of the wrong side of bed that day, because I certainly Yeah, I was sort of overly aggressive, I think. I always enjoyed playing West Coast. Didn't necessarily play that well against them, but always enjoyed the challenge. Mm. Glenn Jakovich certainly had the wood over me for quite a few years when he was coming through. He was a fantastic player. I certainly didn't enjoy playing on him, but I love the challenge of playing against them because they were a fantastic side.
15: Now, we spoke about your strengths, Earl. Do you want to have a bit of a chat about your kicking style?
4: It's certainly looking at it wasn't that smooth, sort of a bit of a skip in it. But once again, it's most of it was above the shoulders. I know there was a game at Princess Park. It was against the Eagles, actually, and they got us. That was in 92, my first year there. And I think I kicked 6 points and one out in the full for the day. And the old man just happened to be across for that game, and he was sitting next to Big Nick. And Big Nick, he wasn't holding back. The old man reckons just about bit through his lip. So there was that day, and also the game over here at CB Echo when the ball just followed me in the last quarter, and I think I kicked, that was at Melbourne, and I kicked, three, four or something for the quarter. So, well, I think we ended up winning just, but, and that was just all confidence and being able to focus and have a routine. And so when Judgy actually came to Carlton in 95, that pre-season, I thought, well, I've got to actually do something about this. It's not going to fix itself. So I just started at pre-season training, just not even with goals there, just field kicking, just taking a couple of steps, getting balance and kicking. And I found I could kick it pretty straight. So I thought, we'll just take that into kicking for goal, which I did. And that year, I actually kicked pretty well for goal. And unfortunately, it was towards the end of my career, not the start. So I'd already built up a reputation I wasn't that happy with.
15: 1993 had a rare opportunity. You played alongside your brother, Scott, at Carlton. It was only the one game, round one, against Fitzroy. I'd imagine it was a pretty special moment. But how did you feel when Scott only lasted the 1 year with Carlton?
4: And even that game, I reckon I had a shocker, and I think I got dragged and he came back on, so I'm not too sure how much ground time we spent together on. He was really stiff. That was the year they went from 52 down to 42 with the lists, and so the club had to make some big calls, and I think Parker acknowledged afterwards they might have pulled the wrong string there in moving him on. He had a really good year in the resis, and they just didn't give him another opportunity. I think Andy McKay had sort of come in at the same time, and as an early draft pick, they gave him the opportunity, which is all fair enough. And Andy was turned into a great player and was playing pretty good footy that year too. So it's not as though he didn't deserve his spot ahead of Scott, but you think you might have been able to find a spot for him somewhere along the line that year. Unfortunately, it didn't work out.
15: That same year, 93, you reached the grand final. You came up against the team that was then known, or was known ever since, as Kevin Sheedy's Baby Bombers, and you went down by 44 points. Were you starting to feel at that stage, or wonder if a premiership would ever come your way?
4: Oh, definitely. And we ended that grand final as really red-hot favourites, because Essendon just got across the line in the prelim, coming back from, I think it was 7 goals at half-time against Adelaide. But we'd had our struggles with Essendon. In fact, we didn't really get over them until the 95 season. So although we went in pretty confident and overconfident, there was already signs through the year. I think we drew with them that first game of the year where Sticks missed that goal, and then they beat us in the return game quite comfortably. They were just on right from the start, and we probably still had a few holes in our side, to be fair. It was a pretty even year. No one really stood out. I think the Eagles had a bit of a hangover from 92, so they had a bit of an off-season, and then it was really anyone's flag, and they were just grasped it when they gave them the opportunity.
15: The following season, 94, you were knocked out by West Coast in the semis, and then in 95, you dropped just 2 games, Carlton, in the entire home and away series. You finished 16 points, 4 games clear on top of the ladder. Does that sort of add additional pressure? I mean, you were a red-hot favourite in 95 going into that final series.
4: Yeah, well, I think the year before we finished, we were on top of the ladder with 1 game to go. Essendon got us in the last game. and we dropped to second, and then went out in straight sets. And so the pressure was there around that. And then obviously, you start finals, and it was back then it was 1v8. So we played Brisbane, but Brisbane were probably the form side coming into that final series. They'd won 6 out of 7 to get in there. Mm. And we only just got over the line. I think we beat him by 2 goals, and it was an arm wrestle all day. We were always in front, but never comfortable. And I think getting over the line was was probably the making of the premiership, because we were although we'd had a great year, we're still very shaky and lacking confidence in finals games. So the fact we probably didn't play our best footy and got a result against a team that was coming through held us in pretty good stead for the rest of that series.
15: Well, you made the grand final against Geelong. Your personal drought was broken in a fairly substantial way. It was a 61-point thumping, so you were on the receiving end the other way a couple of times. Was it just relief for you, Earl, that you'd finally got a premiership medallion?
4: I think that's probably an accurate assessment of the moments after the siren. I think we kicked the first 4 goals of the last quarter to get out to, I'm not sure if we actually got to 80 points, but it would have been pretty close. And I'm thinking 96 points from 88. I'm thinking we're going to erase that from the history books. But I think they kicked 5 of the last 6 goals or something like that. So it ended up being 61 points. But I think relief was the initial feeling. And because like you said before, that you wonder if it's ever going to happen. Mm. It was a great, obviously a great day and a great week afterwards. And it sort of almost rubber stamps your career. When you're a bit of a bit player or a role player like I was, it certainly validates your career. You know, people remember you as a premiership player, where if that wasn't the case, you're probably not remembered as fondly or as much.
15: You played 2 more seasons at Carlton. Your last was in 97. You played 4 games that year. You played round 5 and 6 and then rounds 14 and 19. Was that due to form, injury, combination?
4: All the above, yeah. I think I tore or strained every muscle in my leg. So that's when it's failed the time tapping on the shoulder. The first game I was up and about, I wasn't across the line in selection, but I trained really well that week. Got off the track on a Thursday night, thought, right, I've done my best. I reckon I'm in. And sat down in the trainer's room, as I did, spend a bit of time towards the end, and my quad just started swelling up. And out of nowhere, and we were playing on a Monday, so out of nowhere,

0: forward in the reserves and kicked two bags of five. So I was selected to play full forward, which I was quite looking forward to. And remembering that I'd actually fixed my kicking up, well, at least I thought I had. And in the team meeting beforehand, Parker had this great idea that we'll play start Cooter at full forward because we think they're going to tag him and we just want to identify who's going to go to him. So Cooter started at full forward and I started at centre forward, and I think he kicked three goals in the first quarter, so he wasn't going anywhere. And I think I had a early on, like really early on in the quarter, I think I had like a double possession, like a handball, get it back, kick it, and that was it for the half. And I was just halftime absolutely shattered. Spent probably the last 15 minutes on the bench. Just thought, well, it's certainly gone past me. And then second half, I finally got back on, and we kicked a point, so they kicked it in, and I spoiled the ball back, a big spoil back 20 metres. We got a goal out of it. And just from that, from the simple act like that, all of a sudden the next kick in that came in, I actually marked and then got some confidence. I think I had 12 or 13 in the second half. So I thought I'm up and about here, and I'm back. And then during training on the next Tuesday, I did my calf, did the old man's injury, and that was it. So I tried hard to get back in, but I kept restraining it because, unlike a hamstring, calves you don't feel them, and all of a sudden they're gone. So, the old man's curse finished me up.
1: Well, you finished up there in 97 in the AFL, then came back to WA and played two seasons. You didn't go back to the Demons. You went to East Fremantle. Was that predicated on the fact that your brother Scott was playing there?
0: Yes, we'll blame him. a lot of the guys at the club still don't forgive me for those years, and I have to call them the dark years now, just to appease those guys. But that was certainly the case. I had a meeting with Wayne Blackhall, was actually coaching Perth at the time, so I had a meeting with Blackie, and they'd actually played in the prelim the year before. We had a really good year, unlucky not to make the grand final. But with Scott being down at East Fremantle, I had 5 minutes with him on the ground, we'll call it that, in the first game. So I wanted to play some footy with him. So, that's how that eventuated. And played the 98, 99 season down there with him.
1: And 98, you won a premiership alongside him.
0: Yeah, so, well, they haven't won at Carlton since, and everyone went East Fremantle since, so I don't know what I've done there, but I'm quite happy for either of them to change that. But, they were really unlucky the year before in 97, not to win it then, so they were pretty driven anyway. I keep telling them I was the icing on the cake, but I'm not sure I was, to be quite honest.
1: So after 32 games, two seasons at East Fremantle, you retired. You'd played over 300 games across the AFL and the Waffle. Then you had coaching stints in the WAFL with the two clubs you played with, East Fremantle firstly and then Perth. How did you enjoy the coaching, Caper? In fact, you also were an assistant at Fremantle between the roles. How did you enjoy coaching?
0: I sort of always thought, I think I'm on record as saying, well, I think I'm going to be a better coach than I am a player, because you always think you know everything, and then all of a sudden you start coaching, you realise you don't know anything. I really enjoyed match day the planning around the week. It didn't sort of go to plan at East Fremantle. It was a great learning curve for me. I sort of coached the reserves my first year out, and we made the grand final. And got beaten there, and then Blackie retired from nowhere, and I was sort of handed the roles, which I thought I was ready for, but certainly in hindsight I wasn't. And trying to coach players you'd played with was even more difficult, especially coming towards the end of their careers. To be able to sort of manage them out and bring you through was something I didn't enjoy at all. I found really difficult. I didn't sort of stray from having to do it, but wasn't a great time and. They'd made the grand final in 2000, but we're coming. They just snuck into the finals, had a good final series, but we're getting older, and so my first year there, we finished eighth out of ninth, which is the worst they'd ever finished. And the next year, we made the finals, but they're a bit.

0: would call it impatient with the progress. And I actually find it quite similar to what happened with Mossy at Perth. Having patience with a young coach is quite important. You see the benefits that John Todd got out of that when he was at Swans. So, unfortunately, it never happened at Eastern Mount or at Perth for Mossy.
1: And just one last question, Earl. I asked you about Stephen Kernahan. You said he was in probably your top five, maybe your top three. You played alongside some terrific players at both Melbourne and Carlton. Who was the best player you played alongside in your AFL career?
0: For probably different reasons, but I think Diesel's probably
1: Greg
0: a
1: Williams.
0: Smarter player. Mm. Yeah, Greg Williams, sorry, was probably a smarter player, understood the game, read the game. It was quite funny. Last year, I was fortunate enough to go across to watch them play Fremantle and had my younger daughter and son with me, and they were in the outer. Well, not quite the outer, but I was in at the president's lunch. So, so Diesel, being the footy director, was running the show, really. He came up to me and said, listen, we've got this really funny skit where I've gone around and interviewed all the players, current day players and coaches, who's the best centre forward the club's had, you or Sticks? And they've all said, you. I said, so we're stitching Sticks up. And I said, it sounds like you're stitching me up, to be quite honest. But anyway, so they played it out. Then we got up on stage and Diesel sort of, he doesn't miss you, he clips you along the way. He said, oh, went through some stats, which I'm sure he made up, about how many marks I'd taken. And he said, if you had held on to all of them, you probably would have taken three times as many. So I reminded him that if he had kicked it to me, I would have taken three times as many as well. But he understood. So he would get me to lead, then kick it straight over and hit the sticks. So that's how smart he was in terms of opening space up and understanding the game. And he was just another level and a real competitor. And hard as nails, just really hard. So to play with him and Sticks and Sausage, Stephen Silvani's team of the century, AFL team of the century fullback. That final series, he kept Carey and Ablett goalless in successive weeks. Just two of the, in my mind, the two greatest players ever played the game. To keep them goalless is just next level defending. And then you go to Melbourne with, obviously Jimmy, what he was able to do in his career, and Gary Lyon as well. So, Robbie Flower, I was fortunate enough to play with Robbie, and you think how good a player he would have been in a good side all those years. So, I'm just really blessed with my career.
1: Well, it was a terrific career. I know you've sold yourself short a couple of times through this little reflection, but you hold a very unusual role in elite-level sport, especially in the modern era, playing first-class cricket and playing at the highest level and winning a grand final in the AFL. It's been terrific to catch up with you, Earl, and to wander through what was a terrific multi-sport career, and we wish you all the best for whatever lays ahead.
0: Yeah, great. Thanks, Glenn. It's been fantastic. Cheers, mate.
1: Thanks for your company on this edition of Great Sporting Lives. 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
8: Hello,
4: everybody. Pete Donaldson here, just enjoying a mini milk because it's unseasonably warm here in Essex. Now, the new season is bearing down on us at a frankly alarming rate, but before it gets here, we wanted to take some time to reflect on the very best of last season. So I've once again been rifling through the archives, the data tubes and the memory hubs, and I've selected some of my favourite football ramble moments from 2025-26. So we start part one of the best of football ramble 25-26 with a big worm from Wearside.

0: when Pete Donaldson, those people, the good people of the Northeast, fill that stadium and it's bouncing and rocking and
1: best support in the league. It has to be said, best support in possibly the entire 72 below it as well.
2: So. Already a little dig at Newcastle.
1: I will stick by my guns and say that they're still going to go down at the end of the season. This feels very much like you were talking about Mortal Kombat before we started. This is like the start, you know, like the ladder of Mortal Kombat when you start and you're fighting all the easy characters.
0: Yeah.
1: You know, once you get up to Liu Kang and stuff like
0: that. Is the championship Scorpio?
1: Yes,
0: Scorpio. Over here. Pulls them back down.
1: Raiden, all like slightly lame characters.
2: Was West Ham Kramer?
1: Yeah,
2: you know, like sometimes they just put in characters from other shows.
0: When he was fighting himself.
2: Yeah, and it's like, it's Kramer Seinfeld. From Seinfeld, yeah.
0: Yeah.
1: I'd like to see that.
0: Well, I'm intrigued that you've gone on an enormous charm offensive saying they have the best support in professional.
1: They do, away and home. They do have the best support.
0: You've just stunned me with that. Sunderland fans drink that in because Pete is a man.
1: They brought their big tifo.
0: What about that tifo, Vish? Did you see it with the was it a knight spearing a dragon?
2: Oh, that one. Yes, yeah.
1: Marcus.
0: Oh, that one.
1: Marcus, you sorry bastard.
0: What?
1: That was the Lambton fucking worm. Show some respect.
2: Yeah.
0: Of course it was.
1: The Lambton. Are you familiar with the Lambton worm story?
0: Yeah, but tell people who don't know.
2: Like me.
0: And me.
1: Right. Yeah. Lambton, some little lads, right?
0: Why did you call me a sorry pal?
1: Because you don't respect our folktales.
2: Yeah, sorry. Sorry, Marcus has been ridiculous. Go on, Pete. Tell us about the mythical worm.
1: Little boy. He finds a salamander in the River Weir.
2: Not a worm. Go on.
1: He's only chucked it down the well, hasn't he?
0: Oh, no.
1: He goes the fuck off for fighting the Crusades.
0: Right.
1: And comes back. Mm. This bloody salamander has taken over his entire estate, manor.
0: He's going to have to sort it out.
1: He's going to have to slay it, isn't he? He's going to have to slay it.
0: Right.
1: Before he starts to slay, he talks to our witch. And this witch tells him that after he slayed the lantern worm.
0: Did you say our witch?
1: An old witch. She talks to an old witch, and the witch says, "You've got to slay the first living thing you see after you've killed the Lambton worm, or therefore, you know, bad luck will befall you." Mm. So he briefs his dad. He said, "Dad, as soon as I kill this fucking worm, can you release the dog that I've got, and I'm going to kill my dog?" Which is tragic.
0: It's all made up.
1: He kills the salamander slash worm slash whatever it is.
0: Right.
1: Not a dragon. And then his dad gets so excited, he runs out and celebrates with his son. Mm. And his son goes, "You idiot! You forgot to release the dog. I'll have to kill you now." And he kills his dad. And the moral of the story is: don't skip church to go and fishing in the weir.
0: Right. So why are they called the black cats?
2: And why?
1: I don't know why they didn't make a black cat tifo. I believe they did last season. Maybe it was in the wash.
2: Why is this a celebrated story about a man who killed his dad?
0: Well, I'm going to have to do it now.
1: What?
0: He sided
1: with the witch.
0: With the witch over his dad.
1: You just have to trust the voodoo.
2: Having fought in the Crusades. Where is his moral compass? Where is his faith?
0: He's got a thirst for it, clearly.
2: Yeah.
1: Anyway.
0: Well.
1: So it wasn't a dragon. It was the lantern worm. Show some fucking respect.
0: I apologise to all of
1: the worms.
0: I would say the whole population.
1: So there you go, Sunderland. Right?
2: What did he tell his mum? Where's dad? Well, you're not going to believe this.
1: Killed him, haven't I? Yeah.
0: We've had a lot of follow-up.
3: Yeah. And that really does warm the heart, because I'll tell you what, we can do 10, 15 minutes on what I think is a really well-researched, thoughtful bit on, you know, on a Champions League game.
0: The James Tarkowski penalty decision.
3: Yeah, that kind of stuff.
0: Everyone's like, fine.
3: Nothing. No. Dead. It's absolutely dead.
0: You mention the Lambton worm and you get the story wrong.
3: Inundated.
0: Yeah.
2: Can I kick off the clarifications with this, which came immediately after we released the episode, and it was a comment from Nicholas Wilson on X, who said... He called him some little lad. It was Lord Lambton.
3: Little lad.
0: After Pete's story, a lot of people, Snipstar on YouTube, got in touch to tell us that Pete got the story wrong. The boy didn't kill his dad. He killed the dog, and the family got 10 years of bad luck.
3: Yeah.
0: So he did kill the dog, apparently.
2: Yeah, but he saw his dad first, which is why, having not...
3: He couldn't go through with killing his dad, that's the point.
0: Well, indeed, and which is a massive point.
2: The whole point is the bad luck.
3: But what is the point of any of it? Because that's the one thing I'm not sure about. The folk tales have normally got some kind of moral to the story.
2: Yeah. Don't go fishing in the River Weir.
0: That's what it is.
2: Don't get your lantern caught.
3: Yeah, because I do you understand what I mean, though? There's normally a moral to the story.
2: Yeah.
3: You know, and there's not a moral to this.
2: It's weird that in the retelling of his story, Pete left out the morals.
0: Yeah.
3: Yeah, he did.
0: By staying loyal to your family, you're going to get bad luck. Mm. That's the moral. Well, Solomon on YouTube, incredibly, said, Pete missed the part about the worm wrapping itself around the hill in Penshaw. That's why the hill has those distinct grooves. A detail, perhaps, that wasn't necessary in the story, but good to know that, Solomon.
2: It's good to know the number of things that Pete missed out on.
0: Yes. Vinyl Horror on YouTube replied, I prefer the way it was told in the episode. The dad definitely had it coming.
3: Yeah. My favourite was we got a listener called Mimi on X.
0: Yes.
3: Drew her own comic strip of Pete's version of the Lambton worm story. This is what I'm saying. People really go the extra mile when it comes to this type of stuff. Great, you know, they're not interested in the football stuff, and that's why we'll never get anywhere.
0: Yep.
3: but the comic strip appears to display. Well, I say it's like an interpretation of Pete's, but it's basically a sequel, an imagined sequel to Pete's Lambton Worm story.
0: Yeah.
3: So it's got Marcus in it, but he was originally called in the story because she screenshotted the pencil drawings.
0: Yeah.
3: I like the fact that she's got Marcus in it, but she labelled him initially as Little Marcus and then scrubbed out the little.
2: Because you're a boy.
3: Yeah.
0: Yeah.
3: In the story, Pete's the worm, which is great.
0: Yeah.
3: That's a big twist. And Marcus watches Pete the worm go into the well.
0: I thought, I'm not having that.
3: The well then transforms into like a fully operational castle.
2: Well, because he takes over, because in the real story and the Pete story, he takes over the manor.
0: Yeah, you know, by the way, that all these details that we're stumbling upon now, there will be some people listening to this going, oh, you're getting it wrong.
3: You fucked it again. Yeah. I don't mind that.
0: Yeah, we'll get in touch.
2: That's more content for next week.
0: There you are, you see.
3: Then like a witch appears with a poster in her hand that says Kill Pete on it. Not the first time that's happened.
0: No, I don't think so,
3: And then the witch also says to Marcus, you must kill what you see first after slaying Pete. Marcus, you then in the story...
0: Yes.
3: Think about killing Vish, who for some reason is a small dog in the comic.
0: Right.
2: I'm not killing Vish. Based on Mimi's Chihuahua, which is a rescue. Right. She's a fur of the Chihuahua.
3: Yeah. Okay. So the Short Kings are dominating this. Marcus then slays...
2: Easier to draw.
3: Marcus then kills Pete, which I've actually seen him closer to in the past. Then Jim pops up out of nowhere, which then means that Marcus has to kill Jim.
0: You'll do.
3: And the, but the final square of the cartoon is just Vish as a dog eating popcorn.
2: Yeah. With a crown, yeah.
3: You're the king.
0: Yeah.
3: You're the king. The Short King.
0: The dog king. Chelsea player Cole Palmer has mentioned before that he may want to trademark his shivering goal celebration. He also apparently wants to trademark his nickname Cold Palmer.
2: Which was given to him by Madueke.
0: Oh, is that right?
2: Nice. Yeah.
0: Okay. But as we know, the cold celebration, Morgan Rogers also claims this as well.
2: Well, Morgan Rogers started it.
0: Apparently.
2: Cole Palmer liked it, took it on.
0: Right.
2: And then now he got the nickname independently of Cold Palmer.
0: Yeah.
2: And so it's Shivers and, yeah.
0: Yeah.
1: Is this like when Kim Kardashian tried to trademark the word kimono and the Japanese went, fuck off?
0: Is it up for the trademark?
1: Is it up for grabs?
2: You should get in on that.
0: You've trademarked something before, haven't you?
1: The infant chip ball helmet.
0: No, but I left out that detail to show you some respect. Okay?
1: Right, okay.
0: Because the disrespect shown to you, Peter, is proportional, and I just wanted to try and...
1: Okay, that's fair,
0: so,
1: thank you.
0: How is the process...
2: Hold on, is that why you have a daughter?
1: What do you mean?
2: Oh, do you have a child just because you want to...
1: I wanted to help me with my R&D. got a daughter just so I can put things on her head.
0: How vigorous is the process?
1: What, adoption?
0: Bloody hell.
1: Pretty stringent.
0: I tried.
2: What do you want to do with just like
1: they don't say what do you want to do with an adopted child.
2: I've never adopted before.
1: What do you want to do?
2: what would you like from a child? Someone to love.
1: Strong. Just strong child to work in the farm.
2: But here, you've asked for measurements of the size of her head.
0: What's that bowl you got in your hand?
2: So did you cycle in? Is that why you've got the helmet under your arm? No.
1: No.
2: It's a train. Yeah.
1: Oh, God. I mean, are you allowed to shiver now? Because, like, are you allowed to be called now?
0: Well,
1: because
0: I don't know.
1: Because I've seen, like, loads... Whenever a
2: you
1: video
2: sound like
1: game...
2: the government talking to old people. You should charge them for that.
1: Charge them for shivering.
2: In the winter.
1: That's how they're going to get them. Make the old people called and then take their
2: nanny. British Gas advert. Just old people.
1: Call Palmer. Yeah. Boo.
0: He could be the
1: legal
0: document. He could be the new face of British Gas.
2: He's moved over into cricket. There are a few cricketers who do the cold celebration. Right.
0: Well, maybe that's why he's had enough. But apparently, though, with regard to the nickname Cold Palmer, he has faced opposition from French vineyard Chateau Palmer.
1: Yeah, I'm on Cold Palmer's side here. Because, well, I mean, Chateau Palmer, they've got a drink.
0: Yeah.
1: But they don't call anything Cold Palmer, so they shouldn't have it.
0: Well, we should say it's a £750 a bottle winery. That's what he's up against.
2: Can I just say, now that I've thought of it, I'm actually on the side of Chateau Palmer.
1: Right, why?
2: And anyone from Chateau Palmer listening.
0: He doesn't have children, and right. He loves the finer things in life. Whose side is he going to be on?
1: Okay, fine, fair.
2: Look, if Chateau Palmer are listening, I will put it on my head.
1: And pour it on your head.
2: Yeah.
1: A little shower.
2: And just put a bottle on my head and tip it over to pour into someone's glass.
1: Yeah. It's the new ice bucket challenge.
2: Yes.
1: Booze.
0: Yeah. The wine firm was founded in 1814 when British Army officer Charles Palmer acquired the estate. So they got me back on board.
2: He's one of our own. He's one of our own.
1: Chateau Palmer. They're one of our own.
3: One player left out of the England squad, though, through injury, is Cole Palmer. But the good news for Cole is that it's been confirmed that he's now successfully trademarked the term Cold Palmer with the UK government's Intellectual Property Office. It means no one can use Palmer's cold nickname for commercial purposes without his permission. So a bit more detail on this, because it genuinely is absolutely incredible. Palmer's application includes a list of products he intends to sell using the trademarked term. Including, but not limited to, soaps, bath salts, food snacks, razor blades, mobile phone covers, drones.
4: Drones is amazing.
3: Underwater vehicles, stationery, toys, Christmas crackers and teddy bears. Now, before I bring you guys in, I'm going to give him teddy bears, toys, stationery, mobile phone covers seems fine, food snacks at a stretch seems fine. I think we have to depart at drones and underwater vehicles, given the state of the world at the moment.
4: Yeah, soaps and bath salts are also quite weird. I'm presuming that's not the drug bath salts, because Cole Palmer, I don't think there's ever been a footballer who's sort of more like a side character in Arrested Development. Just baffling decisions left, right and centre, and all of them kind of really funny. Underwater vehicles, what is that about?
3: I don't know.
4: Does he mean like tiny sort of remote control submarines?
3: Yeah.
4: Sort of like an underwater version of a drone? That's kind of that's where my mind goes on that.
3: It feels to me that they've just said to Cole, what do you want to do with this, Cole? And he's just gone, submarine.
4: Yeah, absolutely. Absolutely.
3: What haven't I got? Submarine.
4: Food. I like food. Cool.
3: But you know what? I watched the
2: razor blades. where does that come in?
3: I watched it's the best a man can get.
4: Hang on. He was just on the phone in his bathroom, wasn't he?
3: Yes, looking around.
4: When this happened, and he likes Christmas.
3: Little toy submarine in his bath.
2: Oh, my teddy bears
4: were. A lot of this is bath related.
1: Yeah. You know what, lads? I've got a little bit of news before we hit a break.
0: Oh, go on, what's happening?
1: I'm going to become an influencer, a soccer boot influencer.
3: Okay.
0: Look, he's going to become a soccer boot influencer.
1: I've become a soccer boot
3: influencer. It's a poor start.
0: Yeah,
3: very poor.
0: Yeah, you're not even convinced yourself of this.
3: Yeah, it's a really poor start.
1: I need a pair of football boots.
0: Yeah, and we all do.
1: The great thing about playing veteran football is no one really cares about what... Uh-huh. They care about the colour of the boot, but they don't really care about what kind of boots you're wearing. You're not going to get criticised for not wearing a Nike or an
3: Adidas. Also, you don't really get on, do you?
1: So no, exactly.
0: By the way,
1: I'll be the best booted linesman in the town.
0: I want to just clarify for those who perhaps from overseas don't understand this. When he says he plays veterans football, it's just over 35. He's not some war hero.
3: No.
1: Stolen valour, Donaldson. That's what they call me. But
3: Take your badges off. take your ribbons and medals off, mate.
1: I need to...
0: yeah, is that a little Victoria Cross? Did you get that on vintage?
1: Exactly.
0: Yeah.
1: Well, I basically
3: Pete late again. He's needed.
1: I required a new pair of football boots because it's getting a bit cold.
3: I saw this. I saw you posted it in the group.
1: So I require comfort. I require style.
0: Yes.
1: I require a boot that says, "Look at me and look at what I'm doing."
0: Have
1: on
0: you gone
1: field.
0: For the old Harry Kane Skechers?
1: No, I went. I went onto Amazon and I found.
0: Here we go. Great.
1: This is the first Football Ramble football boot unboxing that we've ever done.
0: Hopefully the last.
1: Yeah, hopefully the last. Yeah. I've gone for the brand. We'll put them on the screen on the YouTube, Nike. But Bottomans.
3: Bottomans.
0: Not Bottomans.
3: I'll pronounce them Boatmans.
1: Guess how much they were? £23.
3: Yeah.
0: Peter, send me the link.
5: Here they are.
0: Are they?
3: Hold them up to the camera.
5: Hold them up the camera.
0: To be fair, are they
3: looking like a fake Nike swoosh on them?
5: That is. £23. Come on.
0: That's a bit like.
5: Not bad.
0: That's a bit like saying, I've got these new football boots. They're 4 stripes. You know, that is so close to a Nike.
5: It's the colour of lust. Yeah. It is the colour of blood.
3: Peter, I looked them up, and bearing in mind, you are a man not of inadequate means. You're not a poor man,
5: no.
3: I wouldn't say.
5: Dressed like one.
3: Yeah, but I looked
0: up... A 1950s poor man.
3: I looked up the boatman shoes. 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
5: And that's them saying that. 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But I'm going to find out what these are like at the weekend.
3: Put them on now. Put them on the ad break.
5: I'll wear them for the rest of the show.
0: No, yeah. Wear them when you're for Jack's later.
3: Yeah.
5: Okay, right.
0: Yeah.
5: Bottomans. The boys.
3: Do the tagline to the camera.
5: Are you a bottoman boy?
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16: Easy
5: peeps, ma'am.
16: Gee.
5: In the words of Scott McTominay, Mamma Mia.
0: We haven't done an easy for a while. We've
16: never done one for Scotland.
0: They've earned it.
16: They've absolutely
0: earned it. Bloody earned it. It was so easy. Yeah. Oh my goodness.
4: Not a pitfall in sight.
0: Not at all. Scotland 4, Denmark 2. 3 world class goals. A victory in a crunch match against a higher-ranked... It's classic Scotland, Peter.
5: It is classic Scotland, yeah. It was a real Rolls-Royce of a performance. If indeed that Rolls-Royce had no wheels and inexplicably managed to get to where it needed to be. I went through an entire bottle of Indian tonic water through stress during this match, and I do not do that lightly. And my bum will suffer from it, I'm sure. Mm. But my God, that must be the highest bicycle kick on record, even higher than Ronaldo's.
0: It's up there, isn't it?
5: It was huge.
4: Yeah, quite literally up there, yeah.
0: Oh, my goodness. I mean, we said in their previous game against Greece, you know, what a mad game it was. Mm. And even though Scotland lost, you know, from a sort of, I suppose, if you like, sort of neutralish point of view, it was still quite an enjoyable. It was a ride.
4: Yeah.
0: This one, I mean, if that was if that was a roller coaster, this was like Space Mountain times 100. It's just ridiculous, wasn't it?
4: Absolutely unreal. I think because of the stakes, because of the circumstances, I think it's one of the best games I've ever seen. Honestly, yeah. it was so entertaining. It was so much fun. And obviously, you
0: goals,
4: get the ending.
0: The goals. Quality of the goals.
4: Unbelievable. Kieran Tierney's is the third best. It's a worthy match winner for most games,
2: like ever. Yeah.
4: It's the third best.
5: I fully planned on getting into the studio just talking about John McGinn's curler in the top corner that just missed.
0: Oh, yeah.
5: And I was like, look, if that's what they're taking on, I mean, and they probably would have taken at the start of qualification, you know, 20 minutes to qualify for the World Cup.
0: Sure.
5: They probably would have taken that.
0: They'd find a winning goal against 10 men.
5: Exactly.
0: Yeah.
5: So they probably would have taken that. But, I mean, for them to get there in such spectacular fashion.
4: Yeah.
0: Oh, my goodness.
4: I mean, it's all the better for having nearly lost it, right?
5: Yes,
4: absolutely,
5: I think
4: how it feels. I mean, obviously, Scott McTominay's goal was brilliant. We're all sort of out of our seats, I would imagine.
5: But I think we all thought it was way too early for that to
4: absolutely,
5: happen.
4: Yeah, absolutely, because that's how it started to play out, wasn't it? And obviously, they were very unlucky with young Ben Gannon-Doak being stretchered off, which has sort of been forgotten a little bit in the aftermath of it, because he was their outlet, right? And while he was on, the plan was kind of get it to him. He'll help us kind of seize some territory. When he went off, it kind of became defence versus attack. And we're all thinking, are Scotland going to be able to kind of see this out if the pattern of the game continues in this way? And obviously,
5: it was
4: then
5: relentless.
4: It was. It really, really was. And although Denmark, I'm not sure they had a shot on target. They weren't particularly good with the possession that they had
0: in the first half.
4: Yeah, in the first half.
5: Hoyland spent a lot of time with the ball in the box, which you don't want to see, whether he's shitting himself inside out or not.
4: Absolutely.
5: Like he's a very tidy player. And I think anyone, McTominay and him, you know, leave Man United and you just live forever, don't you?
0: Apparently so, yeah. Look what you can do.
5: Yeah.
0: Well, man, you'd have to be particularly hard-hearted not to enjoy the scenes of Steve Clarke just going mad. Because again, like he is like properly, wait, we don't celebrate until he's absolutely done. Everybody can't. But that fourth goal goes in. He's just like, yep, it's my time.
4: Jump higher than Scott McTominay.
0: Oh,
4: that
0: my goodness.
5: He admitted to cooking that lasagna for everyone. I like McGinn complaining about his drug test as well. I've got to go and do a drug test.
0: Oh, that is
5: it's
0: annoying.
5: Always me. Yeah, it's always me.
0: Oh, man. Incredible. Incredible. Well, they're there. And that's the thing. You know, with what Ireland did in Hungary, which was incredible as well, they've obviously got the whole playoff thing. Mm. I keep sort of going, oh, no, Scotland are there. This is not like, oh, they're in Hungary. I know the playoff was guaranteed. It's like they topped the group, as you say, Peter.
5: Yeah.
0: 32 teams, 48 teams at the World Cup, doesn't matter. 24 teams, doesn't matter.
5: Yep.
0: You go back a few years there.
5: A three-team World Cup, they might not make it.
0: Yeah. Well, you'd just have the three hosts, wouldn't you? It'd be very boring.
5: After Arne Slot's arrival last season, giving Liverpool the super new manager bounce by running away with the league. It's a hell of a bounce, that. we've seen a number of new managers failing to get their teams going. Amorim, United, Postecoglou, Nuno, Potter, Lopetegui.
0: Three West Ham ones.
5: Yeah, three West Ham ones. Dice with Forest, losing to Bournemouth over the weekend. Have we seen the end of the new manager bounce, Marcus?
0: Well,
5: how long can a bounce be?
0: Yeah, well, clearly all season with Arne Slot.
5: Yeah.
0: Three West Ham managers, one current, two former. There are some clubs where you just go, you're part of that. Man United are another one.
5: Yeah, well, do you feel at West Ham, it's kind of like there's a new manager bounce, there's a new head coach bounce. And with West Ham, they never buy players for the current manager that they've got. Yeah. They always buy players for some future manager. Yeah. They just buy players because they're cheap or they're affordable.
0: There's no plan.
4: The future manager has to be unemployed. he has to be someone who's recently failed.
5: Exactly.
4: So they kind of, you know, line the nest for him.
5: And so there's no transfer chest available for a new West Ham manager, for example.
0: Yes.
5: Because you're the head coach. You're just kind of like a guy who just deals, you know, you just deals with the squad you've been given.
4: Yeah. What they need is a new owner bounce.
5: Yes. Yes,
0: that's the new thing, a new owner belt, right?
5: Yeah.
0: Yeah.
4: Absolutely. I think it's...
5: Saudi's in.
4: I mean, you know...
0: You absolute rotter.
5: Shocked at the amount of dildos around the place. My goodness.
4: They're absolutely everywhere.
0: They're holding the stadium up.
5: Why are they in the walls?
0: This right here is the reason why we run a pretty tight ship back home.
4: We can't have this many load-bearing dildos. This is so much worse than we thought.
0: Oh, dear. Better than swords lying around the place, though.
4: Yeah.
5: I suppose so.
0: But anyway, I would say that, wouldn't I?
4: You would. Mm. Yeah.
0: Neither is ideal. Is ideal.
5: You'd prefer a dildo than a bonsai, one would say.
4: Yeah, I would agree.
0: What? Yeah.
1: Yeah.
0: Yeah.
1: I don't know what you get up to in the bedroom, Marcus.
0: No, I was just waiting.
1: Lopping off limbs of lovers. Lopping off lovers' limbs. You simply can't have limbs.
9: Oh, you've been a naughty journalist.
0: Fucking hell.
1: Oh, Jim Campbell. You're not usually the one to step over the line.
0: Hellfire.
1: To dance over the swords.
4: You put the grot in play.
1: You did, yeah.
4: I'm just yes-anding.
1: Good point, actually, yeah. Good on you. And good on you.
0: Right, league leaders Arsenal beat Brighton 2-1. Well, of course, they weren't leading the league when they went into that match after Man City beat Forest, but my goodness, they blasted their way to the top of the table once again with a conservative 2-1 victory at home to Brighton. A late scare, Pete Donaldson.
15: Yes.
0: But David Raya mugging you off again.
3: What a save that was, by the way.
0: With one of the saves of the season.
15: Marcus, as you know, I didn't question his shot-stopping ability. It was how much pressure he invites on himself at his feet.
3: The problem is,
15: but
3: Pete,
15: I will concede that was stunning.
3: The problem, Pete, is you never commit to these takes.
0: He does. Van Dijk.
15: I do. Van Dijk, Bruno.
3: He always feels the need to explain himself, which makes gives him a position
15: of
3: weakness.
15: That is exactly how...
3: If you come to me with one, I've said before, I'll just say, fuck you.
0: Right.
3: And then we crack
0: on.
3: So
0: that's better, isn't it?
15: Yeah.
3: You got to double down.
0: If
15: and I did listen to the last show, actually. Thank you, Luke Moore.
3: So I slag
15: that
3: you
15: was
3: off.
15: Very unwelcome.
3: Good.
15: Very unwelcome.
3: I'll slag you off air. I'll slag you off on air. I'll slag you off when you're here. I'll slag you off when you're not here. You know where you are with it.
15: Yeah. It's no Schrodinger, is it?
3: No, it's not.
0: My day you go on your wedding day, Peter, if you decide to go down that road.
3: Pete's not going to get married.
0: No, okay.
15: He's not getting married.
3: He's not allowed to.
15: I won't please your button-down world.
3: Yeah. That's not the only reason.
0: Well, I was just trying to give you some advice, but there we are.
3: He's been struck off the marriage register.
0: Oh, that's
3: previous behaviour in several different counties.
0: The system works.
3: If he wants to get married, he will literally have to go to Lincolnshire. It's the only one he can get married in.
0: Is that right?
3: Yeah, and he's not prepared to do that. Is that right, Peter?
15: Yeah, it's the only place that allow me to do it with 15-year-olds.
0: I see.
3: He pleased himself with
15: and
3: that
15: that's
3: one.
15: Lincolnshire. That's Lincolnshire.
0: Yeah, oi, shame on them.
15: Shame on them.
3: Here's a little hot take. Pete, let me show you how to do it. Pete,
0: Lincolnshire have done nothing wrong. We should
15: Okay. That's how you do it. Go on.
3: Let me do it. What about this?
0: Go on.
3: I think Arsenal are rapidly running out of steam.
0: Are they? Do you think that
15: is that a big take, or is that have you just been watching a bit of Arsenal lately?
3: A bit of it.
0: Do you think they're jobbying the bed?
3: I wouldn't go that far, but I think they're running out of steam.
0: Well, we're going to find out tomorrow night, are we not?
3: Big time. Exciting.
15: Well, I mean, next three matches, Aston Villa at home, Bournemouth away, then Liverpool at home. And Liverpool are looking better.
3: Bournemouth aren't, are they?
0: I was about to say, Peter, you should have just kept it to tomorrow night, really.
3: Yeah.
15: Well, all right, fine. Okay. On the 8th of January, they're playing Liverpool. All right, Marcus? Is that right?
3: I think it's interesting how a lot of the takes around Arsenal have been... They'll do it this season because they've strengthened really well and they've got depth.
0: Ooh.
3: Yet, as soon as they start to pick up injuries, which they have, particularly at the back...
0: Well, Gabriel coming on was a big plus.
3: Yeah, they've started to look vulnerable, haven't they?
0: Come on then. Arsenal 4, Aston Villa 1. I was talking to...
3: Didn't see it. Watch the darts. Next.
0: I was talking to a friend... I was talking to a friend of mine a couple of days ago and my friend said this.
3: I think Arsenal rapidly running out of steam.
0: Hey, do you like I referred to you as a friend there?
3: Yeah. It doesn't soften it for me.
0: Rapidly running out of steam.
3: Can I just say, to producer Finn...
0: To be fair, they conceded late on. They looked exhausted after they went 4-0 up.
3: Yeah. He never does these little sound clips for any other presenter.
0: Well, he can't find them, that's why.
3: No, probably
0: He'd have
3: not.
0: To tango and cash it, which is a lovely old
3: reference.
0: I'll
3: tell you what, if this had been Pete, I'd have had Pete in my WhatsApps all night last night having a meltdown. What are they going to say about me? Pathetic.
0: Don't try and deflect it on Peter.
3: Yeah.
0: He was watching Southend last night.
3: He was. A cold night at Southend, that would have been.
0: Well, it shows you how committed he is. But anyway, we digress. Arsenal, they got their revenge on Unai Emery and Aston Villa. They ended Villa's 11-match winning run. Villa were just one away, weren't they, from...
3: club record.
0: From a new club record, of course, which showed you how well they've been doing. But Arsenal, they did it without Declan Rice as well. And they were, in that second half... scintillating.
3: About this then to finish off from George on X. Which Premier League manager would you most like to be your dad?
0: Eddie Howe.
1: He'd never be in the house.
3: He'd
1: have the run of it.
3: He wouldn't, no, he wouldn't. Daniel Farker. Get all the subscriptions. Get all the naughty subscriptions. You'd be well popular.
15: Yeah.
1: Stop this.
3: Yeah.
1: Stop this. This porn he's,
3: in,
1: on
3: he's, in, he's in the shower again.
1: In the shower again.
15: Pete's telling he'll you never, to stop it.
1: He'll never be clean. The wallpaper will change. You'd have mould. You'd have black mould.
15: Oh, dear.
1: Because the shower's just always going.
15: I think Nuno is not a bad shout, just because he looks like he could play the part.
3: I think he might be intense. Really intense.
15: I think the answer really is David Moyes, and I think that goes for everybody.
3: No, I don't think so.
15: No, I think it is. No, because you need... I think he's a good man, but you need a little bit of discipline.
3: Let's go through in alphabetical order, right? Okay, just very quickly.
15: Go on then, do it.
3: Arteta, no.
15: No, thanks.
3: Emery... Emery wouldn't be too bad.
1: I think, for a bit.
3: Iriola would be good.
15: You'd have great holidays in Europe with Emery.
3: Iriola? I think he'd be really nice.
15: I think he'd be okay.
3: Keith Andrews, younger than me, he's a bit odd.
1: Well, yeah, I mean, hurts a lot as well.
3: Hurts a lot younger than me.
1: A lovely
3: Scott
1: young,
3: Parker,
1: sexy dad.
3: Yes. Parker, more of a brother.
1: Young, sexy dads.
3: Parker's more of a brother.
15: I think Parker would be okay.
3: Yeah. Maresca, absolutely not.
15: No.
3: Glasner?
15: Yeah.
3: Mm.
15: Yeah,
3: that's okay. Not too bad.
15: Yeah, it's solid.
3: Moyes, old school.
15: Moyes, I would say Moyes.
3: You don't want a Sunday lunch chat with Moyes over
15: the No, I think you're surprised. I think Moyes is, I think he's the answer.
3: Farker would be great for the reasons I've said. Marco Silva.
15: Yeah, not bad, yeah.
3: I think he's a bit aloof. You wouldn't get much out of him.
15: Yeah, he lacks,
1: I think he's
15: maybe
1: quite a bit of a realist, though. Marco
15: doesn't smile enough.
1: No, okay.
3: Arne Slot.
15: Same reasons as Parker.
1: Can I have last season's Arne Slot?
3: So dirty. Yeah. Pep Guardiola.
15: No way.
3: You
15: are.
1: I don't know. He's chilled out now.
15: You'd stumble upon a dungeon. You'd be like, what the hell?
3: Too much emo music. Amarim. You'd be listening to Evanescence every day.
15: And he'd hate you as well. As he once said.
3: He would hate you. Eddie Howe, again.
15: Yeah, a bit boring.
1: You wouldn't see him.
3: Sean Dyche, embarrassing dad. Just the most embarrassing
1: dad. He's probably more like my dad than all of them.
3: Yeah, the most dad-like dad.
15: I know he's gone now, but what would you say to Big Ange?
3: I think he'd be all right.
15: Potential to be a good.
3: Yeah, I think he'd be all right.
1: Bring him in.
3: Reggie Lebrist, literally don't know who he is. Yeah. Thomas
1: You'd
3: Frank.
1: Have him in Sunderland.
15: Frank, I think would be good. I think he'd be a good dad.
3: Yeah, I think he'd be all right.
15: By the
3: Frank.
15: Way, when I say good dad, I'm sure these men aren't good dads. We're specifically talking about
1: deadbeats. A lot of them.
3: Nuno, we've done him.
15: I think Nuno'd be okay.
3: And then Wolverhampton Wanderers in this list I've got here is quite poetically just listed as vacant.
15: Yeah, but even if it was Vitor Pereira, no way.
3: He's never around.
15: I don't want to take a punch
1: our
15: from
1: manager,
15: my dad.
1: Our manager went went out for some milk, never came back.
15: Yeah. So who are you choosing? Come on.
3: I think I might well go for Glasner.
15: Oh
3: yeah, I think I'll go for Glasner. But I totally agree with Pete. Sean Dyche is the most dad man.
15: And you
1: wouldn't want like a Hertzler because he'd be too handsome. Then people would be going, "Well, why are you so ugly when your father's so handsome?
3: And why is he younger than you?
1: Why is he younger than you? What's going on here? Do I need to call someone? Social services get involved.
15: Why is he not pitching for the team? Okay, Peter, could I have an answer from you?
3: You're going Dyche, surely.
1: Yeah, I'll go
3: you've Dyche, got to. You've got it. Because you get
1: same politics, same WhatsApp forwards. Lovely.
3: If you've got to go to a family function, with your dad.
1: Yeah,
3: Dyche is going to fill that role very
1: well.
3: Going
1: out drink you.
3: You're going to stand at the bar at a wedding, right? Having a couple of beers with your mates, and you're going to see Dyche walking over as your dad from behind. And you think, right, I'm now about to take a load of pelters.
15: Yeah.
3: He's going to say something about woke towards the end. People being woke.
15: But you know what though? And I think this is where Pete was thinking is he'll take all that on the chin, absolutely. But Dyche will be there at 2 a.m. at the Indie Club.
3: He will, absolutely. He will. You'll be cutting some rug with your old man, who's Sean Dyche, to a pulp B-side at 2 a.m. in Nottingham, and you've never been happier.
15: He'll be giving you a clip round the ear and telling you that your kebab order was shockingly bad. but you're not alone.
1: Daddy Dyche, just imagine it. I bet he walks around the house in his pants and a long black T-shirt, complains about everyone making too much noise while he's on nights. That was just my dad, but I can see Dyche doing that too. Thank you for joining me today on the Football Ramble, but this isn't the end of the best ofs. 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And can you peel ears? 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It makes a huge difference and, quite frankly, you bloody deserve it. 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
3: An iconic Australian voice. To welcome you to Sports Breakfast, Tuesday the 28th of July, John Farnham, you're the voice. What a voice. Hope you enjoyed your Monday as we commence Tuesday. 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Dockers fans. A little delirious, I'd imagine, today. A couple of young guns put pen to paper yesterday. Murphy Reid, he turns 20 on Thursday. He's already won a Glendenning Allen medal. He's already won a Rising Star. And he could well be an All-Australian in his second season. Who knows, he could be a premiership player if everything goes according to script. Already signed to 2029. Perhaps the devil was in the detail. He's purchased a house in East Fremantle and he's going to be living there for some time, I would imagine, because he is signed until 2032 by Fremantle yesterday. Hugh Davies re-signs as well, promising key defender, developing well at Peel. So the future very bright for Fremantle and certainly if you're Murphy Reid. Life's pretty good. Long-term job security at 19, something we all would love. Busy show today. Paul Bryce is going to join us, UK sport correspondent. We'll chat a bit of Glasgow Commonwealth Games with him. It's not in the UK, clearly, but not far away. Scotland, Glasgow. So Paul Bryce to join us to chat through that and more. The 100 is on at the moment. The 50 over domestic season running as well. Hard to keep up with what cricket's been played where, involving who, but Paul will do his best to talk us through it. Mike Tomalaris is going to recap the Tour de France, which finished on Sunday, a familiar winner of the yellow jersey. Tadej Pogacar won the Tour de France yet again. So we'll talk about that with Mike in this first hour. Adam Jones, after 7 o'clock, will recap the 16s, 18s carnival. All-Australian selection for the 18s was announced last week. 16s to come this week. WA won the 16s carnival for the first time in 9 years, and the 18s, a very good carnival as well.
6: Corey Rocciaccioli's going to talk us through his pre-season. He's been announced as a squad member for a representative side that'll play Bangladesh before the first test in Darwin. Chris McDermott, former Adelaide Crows inaugural captain, South Australian State of Origin player. The Crow Eaters are headed over to Perth next year. Corey Wagner joins us on a Tuesday, so Dockers fans, just make a note of that. Corey will join us. Plenty of injury news, so I thought we'd bring in a man who has dealt with many. Former West Coast Eagles physio Steve Gravine is going to join us as part of the show this morning. Max King, repeat hamstring injuries at this stage of the year. Dockers fans are probably a little worried about Hayden Young, so we'll ask Steve Gravina. And Ollie County will give us a winner or two tonight. In the trots, Jacob Lansby, my name, and across the desk from me is Wayne Clark on this Tuesday morning. Hello, Wayne.
7: Morning, Jacob. Morning, listeners. A bit brisk this morning. 3.8 or something.
6: Very.
7: And it feels every bit of it. Yes.
6: Left the beanie at home, which was a mistake.
7: Beautiful moon this morning.
6: Yes, did note that on the Roe Highway.
7: A little bit egg-shaped, but a little bit different, but not the full moon as yet. But, yeah, that was a bit of a surprise this morning, a pleasant surprise. I like looking at that sort of stuff. So, yeah, look, plenty going on. Ty Gallup straight to the tribunal.
6: Yep, expected.
7: I think Michael Christian had no alternative, really, for that. And now it'll be, will it be the act, or was he concussed, this fellow? Did he go off?
6: No, he has had concussion. That was his first game back from concussion, so that was why a lot of people, I mean, it wasn't a good act anyway.
7: But. So this will be a test, because a lot of it's on the result, isn't it? So there's no concussion, he didn't go off, so it's about the act. So it'll be interesting to see how this is sort of sorted out, really.
6: The AFL is pushing for 2 weeks, it's been reported.
7: Right.
6: So does that feel about right, or unders?
7: No, I think that's about right. Yep. And I suppose that if he concussed, he would have got four.
6: Yeah, probably. Yeah.
7: And that's the silly thing about it. But it's the act. It doesn't matter, you know, because it's the result that could happen. And that's what we're trying to avoid. So stop the act, then you won't ever worry about what the injury is.
6: Valid, but not a good incident, not a good act, and Ty Gallup will cop his whack tonight at the AFL Tribunal. Where were you yesterday when you got your alert?
7: I was just at home, I think.
6: Did you jump? Were you expecting it?
7: I was on silent.
6: Had you lucky you. I think my phone wasn't on silent because it blared as loud as I just walked through the front door at home, actually, and... Oh, but I had seen that it was coming, but I didn't realise that it was going to come with such a loud alert noise. So a lot of people
7: have a different noise, did it?
6: Yeah, it was only very brief, and it didn't frighten me too much. But there are a few people who filmed when they're in a shopping centre, and I'd been at the shops only 10 minutes earlier, and everyone's phone was meant to go off and give you that alert sound. So you've done well.
7: Even if I got on silent, should it have?
6: Yeah.
7: Well, I might have been out. Might have been somewhere.
6: At least you got it. That means the government are worried about you.
7: Yeah.
6: That's good.
7: Yeah, okay.
6: Some people said they didn't get it, the alert yesterday. It was meant to get anyone who has a phone registered in the country was meant to get the alert.
7: It's all those ones with the burner phones.
6: Yeah, well, a few people might have been exposed yesterday, Wayne, but maybe even Bailey Smith. Good grief. He's been in the news lately. 0429 913 913 is the text. You can call too throughout the show. 9418 77 00. Max King's season, very brief for St Kilda. He played 30% of his return game. Couple of possessions and season over back in cotton wool.
7: We might ask Steve Gravina a little bit about Max King and what's been going on there. I mean, it's just a list of certain injuries and now the hamstring, which is just, well, how long do you keep at it?
6: Oh, he's contracted for a lengthy period of time. So this is the major issue, I think, with a lot of people. Is St Kilda signed him up to a 6-7 year deal a couple of years ago. And since then, Sunday is the only game he's played as part of that contract. Mm.
7: I think I was listening to Ross Lyon on 360 last night, which I thought was quite entertaining.
6: First appearance for the year for Ross.
7: And obviously the Max King thing was right up front. And he just sort of said, well, King said, he said, look, have you had enough of, you know, he was sort of saying, well, it's like you'll have enough. I'm prepared to, you know, and he just said, no, that we're going to stick with him and see what happens and make sure, you know, we're behind him. But I think even Max King might be getting to that stage where, okay, maybe it's better that I don't, because the poor bugger would be, he'd feel really embarrassed, I reckon. That's the other thing, you know. He'd be feeling it. You know, we all think, oh, well, he's getting paid. That's not what really is the important aspect here. He wants to play footy, and I reckon that'd be really affecting him as a person, and you'd feel embarrassed. You'd feel a bit, and I think they use the word, you know, would he feel a little shameful, you know, for what's happening? And, yeah, because, you know, when you go with all that hype and expectations, you want to perform. And I'm sure they keep a bit of a close eye on him as well, because it must affect him mentally in that as well.
8: So he has signed until the end of 2032.
7: It's crazy.
8: So he's not going anywhere. The Saints want some sort of reward for their investment. The interesting thing to note is that originally, before he signed this contract, he was contracted until the end of 2026. He signed this deal in 2024. So had he not signed this extension, he'd be at the end of his contract now. And I wonder what would have happened had he not signed that extension when he did, whether he would have remained at St Kilda now. Would you offer him another contract if it was at the end of its tether now, when he's played one game in 2 years?
7: I'd be doing it yearly.
8: So it's about timing, isn't it?
7: Yeah.
8: He signed the deal when he was playing and playing solid enough football to get that kind of money. There was interest from other clubs, so he signed on the dotted line.
7: But it was big money, yeah, too. You know, that's
8: 1.1 to 1.6 million a year.
7: And that was back then.
8: Yeah. And it was front-loaded, according to reports at the time. So that means a lot of the money was to his account early. So, and that's probably where the frustration lies. And it'd be hard not to hear the noise, would it? Oh, you know, Max is earning a lot of money to, you know, park his backside on the sidelines and not play.
7: Yep.
8: And that's got to add up. I mean, Tom Boyd is probably the best example. And he won a premiership. He repaid the Dogs. He didn't have a long career. But he came over as a number one pick from the Giants after 1 year on a million-dollar deal, lots of money at the time, 10 years ago. And there was talk even that his teammates got stuck into him about how much money he was on and whether he was delivering.
7: Yeah, yeah.
8: But he won them a premiership in 2016, and he retired. He walked away from the game because he just said, oh, I just can't handle the amount of money and the stress that comes with it. I don't want it. Yep. I don't want the money, and I don't want the stress that comes with it.
7: And you can't blame him for the amount of money someone's prepared to pay. Yeah, he has a manager. He just, okay, get me a deal. I'll play whatever I want, you know, whatever I, you know, can. And but as you say, they did win a premiership. St Kilda haven't done anything, really. Mm. Nothing. So, yep, not good.
8: Max King, season over after one match. Long wait for his return and an even longer wait for his next game. Brief thoughts on Murphy Reid before we welcome Paul Bryce.
7: Brilliant. Why?
8: He's re-signed. Oh, the end of 2032.
7: I didn't realise that. Sorry, there you go.
8: Oh, that's good radio.
7: Sorry about that. No, that was announced last night, was it?
8: Yesterday. So yeah. He's 20 on Thursday, and he's just won the Glendenning Allen Medal. He's just bought his house down the road here in East Fremantle, so he's pretty happy.
7: Now, you talk about million-dollar players. He's going to have to be up there, wouldn't he?
8: Yeah, I would imagine so.
7: I don't really care what he's getting, but you'd say that he'd have to be. If you're going to pay $1 million for some of the players that they're paying $1 million for, he's got to be right up there.
8: Well, I think at this stage, he's probably not able to earn on his current deal, but he signed already to 2029 and now to 2032. So, yeah, he'll be on seven figures, probably in the next few years.
7: Yeah.
8: He's going to have to be, because he has to pay the mortgage on his East Fremantle house. Anyone who drives down that way and up Preston Point Road, there's not many cheap houses in that area. So Murphy Reid has bought local and is staying local. Victorian born, moved across. A lot of people, when he was picked up, took a look at him and saw his reaction and went, oh, no, that's not someone who's going to stay long term. But he's been very open straight away from the start and said, no, they've taken me in, they've become my family, and I love it here. And I actually think the broader topic, WA does really well, Fremantle and West Coast. Fremantle's having a good streak at the moment. West Coast have always been pretty good at keeping these interstate guys, because there's always a lure, and you're not going to keep everybody. But I think Fremantle and West Coast both do a really good job with actually keeping these Victorians, South Australians, Queenslanders, wherever they're from. They seem to stay and enjoy it.
7: Yeah, I think so. I think, well, you don't get much better weather when you can compare of where you could go, unless you go to the Gold Coast or somewhere up that way. But, and I think the WA teams are very, very conscious that they have to provide a little extra for the guys that come across the eastern states to maintain them here. So their treatment, I'm sure, is very, very good. They're very, very conscious of making sure they've got everything they need and helping them where they can. And I would imagine giving them time to visit home and all that. There'll be a process that they really try to stick to

0: Sports Breakfast, our UK sport correspondent. Morning, good evening to you, your time, Paul.
1: Good morning. Yes, the ink's just drying on it, I believe, as we speak.
0: Very good. You've got a good manager to make sure you work through that deal. Hey, there's plenty of news at the moment out of UK sport, but probably a lot of interest across in Scotland, in Glasgow, as the Commonwealth Games continues. Now, Australia's well out in front as far as the medals are concerned, but Great Britain are sitting behind us. Are we the two nations that really care about the Com Games and everyone else is just in it to compete?
1: Yeah, you could probably throw Canada at that one as well. They always do pretty well, but they're the biggest. And of course, they're all split up, as we talk about, that the nation of the UK are into the four. And then you have all the territories, the Jerseys, the Guernseys, the all the Channel Islands and the Isle of Man and things like that. So you get nations that you know, really are going back to their origins. And it's been a jolly event. I must confess, I haven't watched every minute of it, but what I have seen, it's been very well attended. Glasgow is probably one of the best places they could have picked to come in as last minute host. For a games that nearly didn't happen, it's going pretty well. And, you know, it's nice that there's some home interest and they've had a couple of medals for Scotland, which is great. England, weighing in then, of course, the biggest story, or one of the biggest stories, was England's round-robin win in the netball against Australia by, I think, a goal the other day. So, you know, that will spark an interest. And for those who are on the inside, it's great fun. Just a pity we don't quite have the coverage, and I spoke about it last week, that we don't quite have the coverage that we are used to having. So it's probably gone under many people's radars, unfortunately.
2: Paul, what's the discussion over there in regards to it continuing, the importance of the Commonwealth? We know probably England was trying to push it, but is there, you know, any feedback from what you've seen in the papers and that and the journalists saying, you know, the future of the Games?
1: I think that one is for the after games. I think they're just enjoying it for what it is at the moment. And I think then they will talk about where this goes, because we identified it last week, the amount of athletes that are sidelining it for other competitions, where it sits in the pecking order, the fact that we don't have as many nations in it now. I mean, there's over 70, I think, in this game, 70 nations and territories represented, which is still a good amount, but not as many as it used to be. It's not as long as it used to be, as we've already said. It finishes at the weekend. So, you know, that's that, whereas it used to be, I think, 15 days or something like that. I can't remember what it was when it was in Melbourne, for example, which it was in Melbourne, I think, in the early 2000s. And then even at the Gold Coast, it was longer than 10 days. So, there is a lot of talk about it, but it's one of those, at the moment, they're just grateful to have what they've got. They want to enjoy it. And then I think they'll get down to the serious talk and where we go from there.
0: Now, we're going the long way around back to the UK here. We've gone to Glasgow, and we probably need to go over to Ireland for a moment, because the All-Ireland final, and we talk about curses a lot in sport, and you might have heard of the Kennett curse, Paul, and your growing interest in Australian rules football, but nothing compares to a 75-year curse that County Mayo supposedly ended on Sunday.
1: That place hasn't landed yet. It's still going. It's a wonderful story. I wasn't able to see the match of the weekend. I've got it recorded. I've got it there. It's ready for me to look at. And I'm going to sit down and have a proper look at that, because it was just a great story. And it makes you, it's like a reaffirming thing. It makes you believe in all sorts of things. And it was just a tremendous effort. And you'd be fairly hard-hearted, even from Kerry. And Kerry, one of the great football sides to come out of Ireland. Multiple dynasty winners. They won threes and fours and fives in a row over their time. But I don't think even the most ardent Kerry supporter would begrudge Mayo their day. And it's wonderful. It really is. So, yep, that one's going to go on till next year, I think.
2: So, is there some background to the curse, or is it just that it's taken 75 years to win one since 1950 odd or something?
1: Yeah, it was 1951 when they last won it. They got to the first.

0: final since then in 1989 and lost it. They lost it to Cork. I think they lost it by a point in the last minute. So, you know, that was pretty close. And then they've been in a few finals since, and not really, you know, some near misses, some not so near misses. But the fact that they've got a little bit like Collingwood, dare I say it, and I was talking to Matt about this just a little bit just before I came on. You know, Collingwood for many years, always the bridesmaids, never the blushing bride, as the old song used to go, and still does. And they've finally done it. They've done it after so many years. And there aren't many counties who've never won an All-Ireland. I can't name them off the top of my head. I might go and look that one up. But Mayo, for so, so long, that's their fourth in their entire history since Gaelic football was invented. But for the length of wait, it's got to be breaking a few records, I'd imagine.
1: Yeah, I think that the coach, was it his first year? I think it's his first year at the helm. So he's got a bad record. He reads it's easy.
0: Yeah, yeah, he'll carry on. They'll sign him on. Talking about million-dollar men, they'll sign him on for 10 years.
2: Yeah, contract for life once you can break a drought of that significance. And the scenes were spectacular and made me feel better about broadcasting because there was no attempt to be unbiased in the commentary at the end of that broadcast. On radio, I think it was, that popped up on my social media yesterday. Paul Bryce is with us, UK Sport correspondent. We've actually gone the long way around to chat UK Sport this morning with the Commonwealth Games and then the All-Ireland final there. And there's a young man headed over to Australia by the name of Kobe McDonald, who looks like he has all the skills to translate from the Gaelic game to Australian rules football. Now, a little bit of news regarding transfers when it comes to English Premier League. We know we're in the summer, and it feels a little while away, but it's not. It's under a month now till the EPL returns, and Chelsea look like they're going to be one of the more active teams. They're in talks to sign Brentford midfielder Jordan Henderson and Brighton striker Danny Welbeck.
0: Yes, and Tottenham too. They're lining up some signings. But yeah, Chelsea... a lot of talk about Chelsea, and they put a lot of players out on loan, but they also get in some good squad players. And then a major rebuild, of course, Enzo Maresca going to Manchester City. So it's new coaches all around in lots of places. So everybody's trying to get the best that they can get for their season. Just a word there on you're talking about it feels a long time away. The Scottish Premier League starts this Friday, which is remarkable given how soon it was
2: Oh, we're just losing you there, Paul, slightly, if you can hear us.
0: I can hear you fine. I was just saying the Scottish so things aren't quite as far away as all that, and a couple of more weeks for England. But yeah, Chelsea do look like one of the biggest spenders. Liverpool have got a lot to do there.
2: Paul, we might just try and re-establish that line because that line is a little patchy today. So I'll bring Matt back in. We'll clear a quick break and we'll tidy up that conversation with English Premier League and a bit of the 100 to talk about as well. England's still looking for a test coach after Brendan McCullum sacking a few weeks ago. So we'll bring Paul back in a moment here on Sports Breakfast. Still to come, Mike Tomalara slated this hour to chat the Tour de France. And plenty coming up. It's a busy show. Adam Jones, state talent manager, Corey Roccacioli, WA in their pre-season. Chris McDermott to chat State of Origin. Corey Wagner, Steve Gravina and Ollie County all still with us. Sports Breakfast, welcome back to the program. We're endeavouring to reconnect with Paul Bryce. That line just a little patchy this morning. Technology is not always our friend. And a few people might have found that out yesterday with the alert that came from the government. Wayne was one of the lucky ones who didn't get a blaring noise in his ear.
3: Well, it may have been. I might not have been in the room. But I watched the Gaelic football, the highlights. I think it was on YouTube. They give you a 20-minute of the whole game, and just the crowd. Because I had a little look at the hurling the day before, because that again, how popular is that as well? And the skills that are in that. It's a different type of game, but and the Gaelic football, no tackling, of course, but you've got to be aerobically fit, and the skill they've got with the ball. you know, to kick from, I think it's, if it's 45 metres out, you get 2 points. And, you know, just the way that the rules work, oh, it was really interesting to watch.
2: Yeah, very entertaining sport and really does win the masses over in Ireland.
3: Oh, absolutely chockers.
2: All-Ireland final. Was it O'Shane Mullen last night, Chris Scott was saying, was trying
3: to
2: convince,
3: to go back.
2: Yeah, go back and play?
3: For Mayo,
2: yeah,
3: too.
2: In between a, you know, a couple of games of AFL football, he's just tagged two of the great players in the game, Isaiah Wanganui Miller and Cozzy Pickett. He's about to play on Nick Dacos. Yeah, I just want to go back and play at home. No jet lag, coach, I'll be back and I'll be ready to play by Thursday night. I think that, and apparently the coach was on the phone asking if it might be possible.
3: Yeah, the coach from Mayo rang up.
2: But Mark O'Connor, his teammate at the Cats, played in a final last year, I'm thinking, or maybe right back at the start of this year and won a title with his county back home. So it does happen. Let's welcome Paul Bryce. He's back with us. We've gone back to the old-fashioned route after a couple of issues with the more modernised phone line. Welcome back, Paul.
4: Yes, indeed. Sorry about that. It is a wonderful game. It is. It's a rough game. Not quite as rough as hurling. So if you've not seen the hurling final, have a look at that. That is something a little bit different. To tie up where I was talking about transfers, yes, Chelsea are one of the more active clubs in the market at the moment. You talked about Welbeck. You talked about Henderson. We're a bit surprised for both because they're not in the first flushes of youth of career. But you never know. Every team is on a rebuild of some sort this season. It's going to be a very, very interesting season. And it will be a case of who catches Arsenal. Can Arsenal maintain? I'm sure we'll talk much more about that as we build up. And I was just saying, too, that the Scottish season, the Premier League in Scotland, actually begins this Friday. So things aren't quite as far away as you might think. It's amazing, really, to think that, you know, the World Cup final was only that couple of weeks ago, and then we're back into, largely speaking, top-flight football. A lot of the European leagues have started again. It's amazing to think. But it all adds to a fascinating season ahead.
3: All right, what is going, or what has started, is the men's, or the hundreds competition, the men's and the ladies, but we're only a couple of games in, so what have you taken so far? Only two undefeated teams, Manchester and the Welsh Fire at the moment.
4: That's right, and the Welsh Fire, particularly as an organisation, both men's and women's, have come from absolutely nowhere. I mean, they've had one season where they've hardly won a game. So to start as well as they have, yes, they've had a lot of investment, as all the clubs have had. One thing I take from most recently is we had a game rained off, which is quite a rare thing in these recent times of English weather. The game for the ladies was rained off completely, not a ball bowled in that one. The men's game went fine, and Manchester won it. But very early days, not quite the big scores that you would see, but some very close games. And there was the wonderful sight last night of Jamie Overton hitting his brother back over his head for six to win a game. Wonder what that conversation is going to be like on Christmas Day, and they're sitting around the table. Could be good fun, that one. But it's going on. The crowds are good for all competitions. We've mentioned the 50 overs competition, which is my personal favourite, and this is being played largely at a lot of outgrounds. I think I mentioned this last week. We actually have a game at Trent Bridge tomorrow. Nottinghamshire taking on Leicester. They're one of two teams in the first group. I think it's top two go through, and there might be some quarterfinals along the way. We'll look that up, and I will tell you nearer the end of the competition. But Somerset, you'll be pleased with that one, Jacob. They're unbeaten. They're not unbeaten, but they're top of the lot at the moment, and Notts not far behind them in their group, and Middlesex and Worcestershire both doing well in the other group. So it's going to be a good competition and a chance for a county to win a piece of silverware, which every player will want to do.
2: Yeah, so many counties affected by the 100s running concurrent with the 50-over competition, but yeah, a couple of good wins on the bounce for Somerset at home, and yeah, setting up nicely for the 50-over format. Paul, to finish, is there any word on who's going to win the position as Test coach? I mean, there's only a couple of weeks now until that series against Pakistan starts, and England are still without a Test coach after Brendan McCullum's departure.
4: It's still very quiet. There's certainly no major reports of anything, and talking to anybody I know, they're not coming up with anything at the moment. So, the search goes on, and all these names, and the names that we've all spoken about, the Jonathan Trotts, etc., they're still in the frame as far as we know. So They might do a great reveal the week of the test match. We don't know, but it does leave a little intrigue going into that series, which, let's be fair, England-Pakistan is always going to be a good series, provided Pakistan turn up. And you never quite know, but then they're not the force that we remember of years past. So you never quite know. So they probably want a little bit of intrigue just to keep people interested.
2: Yeah, Bubba Azam's back as captain for a second time. That's a bit of a soap opera, but they're playing the West Indies at the moment in a test match over there in Taruba at the Brian Lara Cricket Academy, and that's well poised, actually, after a couple of days. So that's a little entree before they head over to England. Paul, time's got the better of us, but thanks for persevering. It was nice to chat all things UK, Scottish and Irish sport this morning. Well-versed, as always. Thanks for joining us.
4: My absolute pleasure. We'll do it all again on Friday.
2: Look forward to it. Paul Bryce with us here on Sports Breakfast. The All-Ireland final and County Mayo breaking a 75-year drought, a curse. There's a couple that immediately come to mind, Wayne, and 2016 is probably the year that links them all together. What about some of the great sporting droughts? I mean, Fremantle fans have been talking about their drought, and that's 31 years, and they're not even halfway towards what Mayo had. So a bit of perspective's always there, and there's always frustration when your team doesn't win. But some of the sporting droughts of note for sporting teams.
3: St Kilda's at the moment. That's
2: 66. So that's 60.
3: Yeah.
2: Yep. And how many years have they been around before they won their first? Probably similar. So it seems like they win a flag every 60, 65 years.
3: Might be true.
2: Not this year.
3: Well,
2: maybe next year.
3: Maybe, yeah, true.
2: But that's been their attitude for a while. 0429 913 913. Some of the great sporting droughts after County Mayo ended their 75-year drought and the so-called curse as well. Ah, Han Ju is not re-signing with the Lynx. Heading to Geelong. So, tallest player in the competition who certainly helped the Lynx storm through the season last year. Unfortunately, she doesn't seem as though, according to reports, that she's going to stay.
3: Geelong, because they were there. They're pretty good too. Okay, that'll be... That's a big get and a big loss for us. So she's... I thought she said she loved Perth. She loved what was going on.
2: She's
3: so
2: just saying the right things. Yeah, she'll find out quickly that Geelong's not as... And Wes Cusworth, if you're listening, just block your ears. Maybe not as good as it seems. Hutchie has made his call, Butters to Tigers, as the money is too good. Now, why would a competitive animal in Butters head to a struggling team? Well, money. Probably answered your own question there on the text. But, yeah, I find it hard to think that he'd go to the Tigers. Oh, I think the Western Bulldogs have been in the box seat for a long time. He grew up a Bulldog supporter. My thought would be that he'd be off to play for the Bulldogs next year.
3: Well, he just wants to play for a strong club, you know.
2: A strong club that's won two games this year and staring at a second wooden spoon in 3 years. They have had a very successful era.
3: This could be the
2: turnaround.
3: The big one this weekend. This could be the wooden spoon stakes, though. You've got Essendon.
2: Essendon or Richmond are going to win the spoon.
3: Oh, sorry.
2: West Coast have two games and percentage clear of the teams underneath.
3: Flogging this week, that percentage will come close.
2: I'm not falling for that. Richmond could win, but I'm not sure you're going to go out and belt us. Be a very interesting afternoon at the footy. We need to get a break out of the way because Mike Tomalaris is on the way very shortly here on Sports Breakfast. Busy show this one. Sporting droughts. County Mayo, 75-year drought ended in the All-Ireland football competition, Gaelic football competition over the weekend. There's some great droughts out there. What about Cadell Evans? That was a drought, wasn't it, Wayne, back in 2011 when he became the first Australian? Can we call that a drought? I mean, first Aussie, he broke through.
3: A drought's when you've experienced a wet, maybe. But we'd never won it then.
2: So we're in a drought. That's what you're saying, because it's been 15 years now.
3: No, we just lived in a dry country for this. I don't know. What's a drought?
2: It's hard to beat some of those riders, though.
3: So you can't sort of compare Fremantle, because they've never won it.
2: Yes. So you're saying it's not a drought for Fremantle, because they've never won one.
3: No, they're just, it takes a while.
2: Once the heavens open, it could open spectacularly, Wayne.
3: I think you've got to feel success before you really... understand.
2: Well, be careful, Wayne. The Fremantle Mafia will be after you.
3: I know.
2: Be very careful.
3: I'm all with Fremantle. Don't worry about that. But, I don't know.
2: we'll have to get
3: they,
2: some,
3: they, this drought. Wasn't a drought, this was a curse on
2: yes,
3: Mayo.
2: It was a curse.
3: So yeah. What's the curse? That's what I want to know.
2: Sporting curses is another topic. No curses for Tadej Pogacar, who's won the Tour de France and a dominant win too. His fifth Tour de France victory. There was a fair bit of drama, and a couple of these late stages really provided a lot of excitement for the viewers. Let's welcome a man who's all across it. Mike Tomalaris has joined us here on Sports Breakfast. Mike, good morning.
5: G'day, Jacob. Hello, Wayne. I heard you talking about Cadel Evans and possibly Australian cycling going through a drought in terms of winners of the Tour. Just to remind everybody, Cadel is the one and only Aussie to have won the Tour, a race that dates back to 1903. Now, I don't know if I'd call it a drought because I didn't really expect an Australian to win the Tour in my lifetime. That's how difficult it is. For a sport that has been, up until probably the last 20 or 30 years, traditionally very European. But it's a very global event now, the Tour de France. So whether it's a drought or not, probably, possibly, but it's been 15 years. Cadel won it in 2011. And this year's Tour de France, I guess it was a drought for Australian performance because no Aussie graced the podium in terms of stage wins. No Aussie graced the podium in terms of wearing a coloured jersey or winning a coloured jersey. So this year's Tour was pretty poor, that's for sure. But as for the winner, Tadej Pogacar, a five-time winner, you know, you look at some of the sports giants of the world right now, Alcaraz, Sinner, our cricketers, our footy players. If you ask me, Pogacar is among the greatest in terms of sportsmen and sportswomen. We are privileged to be watching this fellow. You got to remember, the Tour de France is a three-week marathon. And for this guy to win it five times, it's an achievement just to win it once. But to win it five times, he's up there among the greatest sportsmen, as far as I'm concerned.
3: He must be so competitive. That on the last day, normally the guy with the yellow jersey, they just ride along with their mates with a glass of champagne. But he goes there to try and win it. And he's done it the last couple of years. He's just so competitive by the look of it.
5: That's right, Wayne. You know, and that's why he's a rare breed, because normally in world cycling, you've got specialists who target one-day events, the classics in spring in Europe. You've got specialists who target, say, seven-day events like the Tour Down Under, for example, and then you've got specialists who target three-week events like the Tour de France or the Giro or the Vuelta. But Pogacar is a rare breed because every time he jumps on a bike, he wants to win. That's how competitive he is, whether it's a one-day race, a seven-day race, or a three-week race. And we've never seen anything like it in the modern era of cycling. And that's what makes him unique. I'll just give you some statistics. Of the World Tour, which starts at the Tour Down Under in January and finishes in Italy in the Tour of Lombardy in October, Pogacar has won almost everything. The only two events he hasn't won is the Paris-Roubaix in April, the one-day event, the classic, and the Tour of Spain, which is coming up in September. I reckon, this is my theory, I think once he... And he'll go into the Tour of Spain as a favourite, even though it's only 6 weeks away. I reckon he'll win that, and he'll probably bounce back in April of next year and try and win an event that he's finished runner-up in twice in the Paris-Roubaix. And I reckon at 27, 28 years of age, he might give it all away because there's nothing left for him to win, apart from possibly the Tour Down Under. And he'll never do the Tour Down Under because it's too early in the season. It's held in January, and it'll stuff up his program if he participates in that particular race. So that's my theory.
2: Yeah, well, the age is the fascinating thing. Pogacar being 27, and you suggesting, Mike, you could give it all away with his success. But he'd be right in his physical prime. And these guys put themselves through so much on the bike year in, year out. But that'd be an early retirement when you're in your prime. He could set records for this Tour de France in particular in the future.
5: Yeah, well, actually, now that I think about it, Jacob, he's won five, and there are only four other men who have won the Tour de France five times, dating back to 1903. The previous was Miguel Indurain, the Spaniard, in the 1990s. You know, having thought about what I've just said, I reckon he might come back next year. He will come back next year and try and become an immortal, if he's not already, and try and win six. You know, people say that Lance Armstrong won the Tour de France seven times, and he did before he was issued with a ban, a life ban, and stripped of his seven titles. So those seven titles are null and void in terms of the history books. But Pogacar, I reckon he might come back. He will come back next year and try and become an immortal and win it six times. Nobody's ever done that.
3: Are there any younger names that have come through you've seen in this tour that may challenge him?
5: The French have been screaming out for a winner since 1985. That's the last time a Frenchman won their own race, their Tour de France, and that was Bernard Hinault 41 years ago. The latest French sensation, in quotation marks, and I'll tell you why in quotation marks in a minute, is a young 19-year-old who made his debut this year called Paul Sexta. He is considered to be the star of the future in terms of French cycling. But, you know, the French are so desperate. Every time a young gun comes up through the ranks, they put so much pressure on him that he crumbles under the pressure, under the media spotlight, under the speculation from the fans, and they're very passionate, the French. They tend to fade away. Let's hope it doesn't happen with Paul Sexta, because he finished fourth overall in this year's tour, and he could be the next big thing. But just another bit of statistics for you, some tidbits. A Frenchman did not win a stage in this year's tour, nor did an Aussie, as I mentioned earlier, nor did a rider from the more traditional Euro countries of world cycling, and that is Spain and Italy. So it's been a real lean period for those four riders from those four nations that I've mentioned, which is most unusual. Pogacar is from Slovenia, and if anything, apart from putting himself on the map as a sports legend, I reckon he's put Slovenia on the map, because very few sporting champions come from that central European country.
2: Yeah, he absolutely has put Slovenia on the map with his achievements over recent years. Mike Tomalaris is with us, cycling commentator. We're recapping the Tour de France on Sports Breakfast this morning. Tadej Pogacar's fifth Tour de France title. His team, UAE Team Emirates XRG, dominant across the whole event, I would suggest. Certainly that team, as well as having the number one rider, a team effort here at the Tour de France, Mike.
5: Yeah, no, it's a multi-million dollar team, and unlike footy and NRL and other sports in Australia, there's no salary cap. It's a bit like, English football, European football, where there's no salary cap. And the same is the case for world cycling, the teams that participate on the world tour. UAE is funded by the country, UAE, the United Arab Emirates, who can just throw money at this team like it's fairy floss. And I'm not exactly sure what the annual operating budget is. It's probably up to about $100 million now with inflation. But there are some teams who can afford to throw tens of millions of dollars at professional cycling teams like UAE. And there are others who probably have a budget of some $5 million, only a fraction of what UAE has. And that's the reason, I guess, this team dominates the world tour, just like, I guess, Liverpool does in the English Premier League and, you know, Bayern Munich does in the German Bundesliga. The same happens in the world of cycling, and that's why UAE are so strong. And I guess that's why Pogacar wins as many races as he does, because he is the best in the world, the best team in the world.
3: Joy Hindley finished 15th. He was a top-ranked Australian. The depth in the Australian riding, how is it? And is there another Cadell on the horizon somewhere, a young one?
5: Yeah, I think this year's tour was a bit of a hiccup in terms of results, as I mentioned earlier. We didn't really win anything, apart from the fact that the Australian team, Jayco Alula, the Australian registered team, did pick up a stage, but it was the Swiss rider from that team who won. It wasn't an Aussie who won the stage. We shouldn't be despondent. I just think it was a hiccup this year. The tour was so difficult from the get-go when they started in Barcelona 3 weeks ago. They had to basically clear the Pyrenees in the first week, which makes it very difficult. If you lose time when you're climbing, it's very hard to make up that time over a three-week race like the Tour de France. And that's probably the reason why Aussies didn't enjoy too much success this year. But I wouldn't feel too despondent moving forward. We've got the Vuelta, the Tour of Spain, coming up in September, and we're looking forward to 2027. And I think, the Aussies like Ben O'Connor, Joe Hendley, as you mentioned, and there are so many on the world tour who are knocking on the door of greatness and following in the footsteps of Cadell Evans from 2011. I don't think it's too far away before another Aussie challenges at least for the yellow jersey in years to come at the tour.
2: Yeah, it was a golden moment back in 2011, and Wayne and I were privy enough to attend a play over here, a theatre production from a young Australian performer on Cadell's Tour de France title earlier in the year. So just tells you what sort of impact it's had on the cycling fraternity here in Australia. It'd be great to see someone else emulate his feats. One of the talking points, Mike, of this Tour de France was Jonas Vingegaard crashing out at the end of the 15th stage, fractured collarbone. That's certainly one of the great challenges to Pogačar as well. So that was pretty significant in the tournament.
5: Yeah, you know, Jonas Vingegaard, who has won the Tour de France twice, we're currently looking at two absolute legends of the sport in Pogačar and Vingegaard from Denmark. And I dare say Vingegaard did start the tour with overall winning ambitions, but I reckon it was all talk as far as I'm concerned, because he came into the tour having won the Giro, the Tour of Italy, just a matter of 4 weeks earlier. And look, unlike Pogačar, Vingegaard is a different beast. He isn't a rider that can win one-day races, seven-day races, three-week races like the Bob does. His goal each and every year is to win one Grand Tour. And this year, it wasn't the Tour de France, I don't believe. I believe it was the Giro, the Tour of Italy, and he achieved that. He won that for the very first time. I think before he hangs up his Lycra, whenever that may be, his main achievement, ambition, will be to win every Tour. He's won the Tour de France twice, and he has won the Vuelta, the Tour of Spain. So he has ticked off his bucket list because he's won at least once each of the Grand Tours. But Pogačar, he's I think in a different stratosphere, and he'll probably back up at the Tour of Spain in a few weeks' time, and try and win that as well because he hasn't won that race. So look, we are looking at greatness right now. Two young guns in their mid-20s, and those of us who follow the World Cycling Tour closely as I do, and many others around Australia, are really blessed to be living in an era, and we're watching two of the greats of the sport.
2: Yeah, and it's going to be hard to usurp them in the years to come, but that's a challenge for some of these riders as we go through to the Vuelta later this year and into a big year of cycling again next year. Mike, thanks for your time. Nice to recap a wonderful Tour de France with you, and thanks as always for your time here on Sport FM in the West.
5: You're welcome, boys. Absolute pleasure.
2: Mike Tomalaris joining us here on Sports Breakfast, such a big part of the Tour de France coverage for many years and still all across the major cycling event of the year over the European summer. In the month of July, we always sit down in the cold depths of an Australian winter and hope that someone can emulate what Cadell Evans did back in 2011. And I did read, Wayne, that Connor Delves is coming back to Australia for another edition of his award-winning play.
3: I would have thought. I think
2: Lungs on Legs is back.
3: Some of the bigger venues, I would have thought. I think he's over at Edinburgh for the Fringe
2: second time
3: over there, and he's doing the it's a return because that's where he debuted his show over there, and it did very, very well. And gone back bigger and better. So, yeah, hopefully back in Australia and give people the opportunity to see it because it's a very, very good production.
2: Just announced that it's returning to Australia in 2027. That was announced over the weekend. Smash hit coming home to Australia's east coast. So Geelong, Melbourne, Sydney and Brisbane will get a chance to see the play that we saw earlier in the year over here in Perth. It came back. So it was here originally. It debuted in Australia in Perth and then kind of did a bit of a tour of Adelaide and Melbourne and Sydney and then came back and did another edition in Perth. So we won't get to see him this time with his one-man show of Lungs on Legs, but if you're in Geelong, Melbourne, Sydney or Brisbane, you will get the opportunity to see it. So there'll be dates announced very soon. A couple off the text before we head to the news regarding droughts. Lefty from Yanchep, longest drought in sport must be Washington Generals. Not only have they not won a premiership in about 80 years of existence, I don't think they've even won a game. Washington Generals. You wouldn't support a team that
3: what
2: hasn't.
3: What sport's that in? Doesn't say.
2: That's American football, isn't it? Washington Generals, or are we?
3: No, they're the Commanders.
2: Oh, that's right.
3: They used
2: You're right.
3: to be
2: the basketball team. The Generals. That's a basketball team. Of course it is.
3: Is it?
2: Yep. Washington Generals. questions without notice, Wayne. Don't ask those.
3: The Sydney Swans in a long drought was off the text.
2: It was from Lefty of Yanchet,
3: yeah,
2: not me.
3: Well, I'm just trying to get a clear 80, understanding.
2: 80 years of existence is a long time not to win anything. Was the Sydney Swans a long drought? Yes, it was. South Melbourne to Sydney. South Melbourne, 72 years, 1933 to 2005. Washington Generals play against Harlem Globetrotters. Well, you're probably not going to beat the Globetrotters. They still go all over the world and showcase their unique skill.
3: What about
2: skill.
3: The Williton Crows, 7th Division? How long was that drought?
2: We don't have divisions. They're grades. But we won a 7th grade premiership in 2012-13. So it's not all that long.
3: It's not a drought.
2: Our top side won a flag a couple of years ago, and same year I played in a flag down the grade. So, no, not too many premiership droughts down there.
3: Matty's Kelms.
2: Oh, Kenwick.
3: Kenwick.
2: Yeah, Kenwick beat us in a final a few years ago. So, no, they've won one.
3: Okay.
2: So, yes, local cricket. I'm sure locally there's a few droughts out there that'll be hopefully ticked off. What's sport without droughts, though? If you don't go a while without the success, it doesn't mean as much when you actually break it. You've just got to get there, though, and achieve the ultimate at some stage. And that's a challenge for some of these teams. The Bulldogs in 2016, Leicester City, I mean, that was a year of unbelievable sporting triumphs. There's a few more out there. Sports Breakfast, we're off to the latest in new sport, traffic and weather. Stick with us, because Adam Jones is going to join us to recap the 16s and 18s. A very good year for our underage youngsters coming through the system. Tuesday morning, Sports Breakfast. More gold for Australia overnight at the Commonwealth Games. Continue their stranglehold on the top of the medal tally. 59 medals, 26 of those gold, 13 silver and 20 bronze. So Australia continue to dominate, particularly in the pool. Amongst the gold medals overnight, the 4x100 metres, gymnast Kate McDonald wins gold on the uneven bars gymnastics. So a couple of our gold medal winners at the Commonwealth Games at Glasgow 2026. Shortened edition, was meant to be in regional Victoria, was moved after the government withdrew the money. They couldn't come up with enough to hold the event here, so it's moved to Scotland, where our Aussie athletes are largely dominating. Ty Gallop off to the tribunal for his rough conduct on Mitch Georgiades, strong tackle. Wasn't deemed a sling tackle at the time, but then as Georgiades had his head on the ground following the tackle, Gallop proceeded to pick him up and shove his head back into the ground, and that has seen him sent directly to the AFL tribunal. So,
3: is it on both tackles?
2: No, just the first tackle was deemed legal.
3: Okay.
2: So it was robust, and the umpire deemed at the time it was one action, and it was the follow-up that sees him off to the tribunal, right, and rightfully so for that disappointing act. It must have just been a moment where he saw the red mist or something, because it's very out of character. I saw him play live the week before. I didn't see, and defenders are always, grappling with their opponents, but I didn't see anything that suggested he's a violent young man or, has anger management issues or anything like that. So it seemed very out of character.
3: Hmm.
2: But he's going to have a holiday to think about it.
3: Yep. Okay. One mistake.
2: Well, you're allowed one, aren't you? Or are you more critical of Ty Gallop?
3: No. It's... But the effect that it can have. That's where you've got to try and keep your control, because you can make that one mistake and it changes everything. Everyone's opinion, whatever it might be, I could use another example, but, just one thing.
2: You're being cryptic like Clarko was in his press conference on Sunday
3: after the game.
2: Oh, a little bit cryptic about Nozoa Wanganui-Miller having 46 possessions and why they didn't tag him. And said, sometimes they give him the ball in areas where it puts him under more pressure. Well, when you kick 4 goals and have 46 possessions, I think the umpires will give him the 3 votes this time too.
3: Ross had asked the same question about Ross with Bailey Smith, didn't he, when Geelong played too?
2: Yes. And he addressed that last night as well on 360. Ross wouldn't go on 360 for a long time because he and Jared Waitley had a blow-up when he left the Saints the first time. So I wonder how that all played out to get him back on 360.
3: Well, they were mates last night.
2: Yeah, well, I think Jared used the terms duplicitous and deceitful when he left, and we know that Jared has an extensive vocabulary. But when he left the Saints to join up with the Dockers, he used those terms, and when he was coach of Frio, he refused to go on. So when they played finals under Ross and every coach had to go on, Ross wouldn't allow Jared to sit there at the desk. so someone else would have to come in and do the interview. So he's clearly mended those bridges, and that was his first appearance on the show last night, but he certainly has been back on the show since he's returned to the Saints. 0429 913 913 is the text if you'd like to join us. 9418 7700 is the open line. Freo fans would be very excited with the re-signing of Murphy Reid. He was already contracted till the end of 2029. He now is going to be there until at least the end of 2032, which, how's my maths going? He turns 20 this week, so he'll be 26 come the end of this deal, and he'll be right in the prime of his career.
3: Say in his prime, absolutely.
2: So it might be, he might be one that finds his prime even earlier, because he's already won the Rising Star in his first year. He could well be an All-Australian in a premiership year in his second. That's a pretty good CV to put together. Rising Star. Right, I was having this discussion with Harry Grigson yesterday. And good morning, Harry, if you're listening. I believe Harry's back in Perth, one of our former producers. But he was. We were talking about the Rising Star, and he said Willem Dersmer and, you know, Jagger Smith is not as good a player as the media are making him out to be. And I said, at the end of the day, the Rising Star's a nice award, but it doesn't mean it's a popularity contest. There's no actual structure. You get a 5-4-3-2-1 voting system, and it's just down to personal opinion. It's not based on statistics. It's just based on the personal opinion of the judges.
3: So at the end of the year, you might get a vote. Just you pick who you think.
2: Yeah. So Wayne Clark's opinion.
3: My opinion.
2: Yep, 5-4-3-2-1. I can do the same, and at the end, whoever has the most votes. Now, clearly, there are people in football with repute that make the decision. But there's plenty of footballers who haven't won the Rising Star who've gone on to great careers. For example, Lewis Taylor won it. Okay, it must have been 2014. Marcus Bontempelli ran second. Now, Lewis Taylor's no longer playing AFL. Bontempelli is one of the greatest players of the era. I will maintain that Willem Dersmer will have a better career than Jagger Smith, but Jagger Smith will probably win the Rising Star. Now, Jagger Smith will be a very good player, but he doesn't have the same traits that Dersmer does. Dersmer has the ability to play different positions. Jagger Smith's an inside midfielder for the most part. I think Dersmer will end up having a career superior to Jagger Smith. So Jagger Smith might win the Rising Star and it'd be a deserving winner, but I would still, if you put them both in the draft tomorrow and said you can only take one, I reckon Dersmer would go first every time.
3: Well, that backs up what you said. It's all about opinion.
2: Yes.
3: And
2: yeah.
3: It's simple. That's your opinion.
2: But it's a popularity contest too, because, you know, the Eastern States footballers, there's a lot more free-to-wear games that they're on. And
3: but
2: you know,
3: who votes on it?
2: Former players.
3: Yep.
2: Yeah, so, but a lot of them
3: you would
2: are
3: hope that they've got an idea of what they're looking at.
2: Yeah, I'll be pretty confident that Smith will win the Rising Star and Dersmer will run second or third. Even some people reckon Harry Dean's ahead of him now and he's had a good season. I would have Dersmer second, but, yeah, I think Dersmer will have a long and very successful career.
3: It's the same here, sitting talking about Brownlow medalists. I mean, there's plenty that you thought, how did they win and where is in comparison to a thing? Again, it comes down to opinion.
2: One off the text, if Jagger Smith doesn't win, it's rigged. You're one-eyed, Jacob. How? I just said Jagger Smith's going to win. If I thought that, you know, Willem Dersmer was going to win, I would say it. So I think Willem Dersmer will have a better career, but I think Jagger Smith will win the Rising Star.
3: Okay.
2: So I put that on public record. Silly text. Let's get to Adam Jones, who joins us now, WA State Talent Manager, who joins us here on Sports Breakfast. The 16 salute for the first time in a decade, and the 18s a much improved carnival as well. Good morning, Adam.
6: Morning, gents. How are you going?
2: Good. Can I ask you, as someone who understands young talent, Jagger Smith's a high-quality player for Carlton. Willem Dersmer's the number one pick last year. Who's going to have the better career out of those two?
6: No, I probably think you're right, Jacob. We've got to remember as well, Jagger Smith's a year older than Dersmer, albeit he missed last year with a knee injury. But, I think you're right. I think Dersmer's going to have a fantastic career. Jagger will too, but with Dersmer's athletic profile, his ability overhead, I think he's going to be able to have more impact on the game.
2: Where do you see him settling as a player? Because he's played in a few different roles this year. He hasn't really had a chance to play inside a lot as an inside midfielder, but he's played wing, he's played half-back, he can go forward. Where do you think Willem Dersmer will settle? Or will his versatility be the key to his career?
6: No, it'll be certainly for the coach a benefit to be able to play him in multiple positions, because if they need a spark up forward, they might throw him there. Or if they need to shore things up down in defence, you could throw him there. But I think he'll settle as an inside mid for most impact. That's what I think.
2: Let's go back to the last few weeks. It's been a very exciting period for the WA talent pathway, Adam, and the 16s winning the carnival and the 18s much improved, unfortunately dropped that last game. There was a bit of illness heading into that Allies game, but Heath Melody winning the Lark medal, a wonderful achievement for that young man, and he's one that we'll be keeping an eye on at the end of this year, I'd imagine.
6: No, you're spot on. Heath had a fantastic carnival, really was a model of consistency across the four games, and another one who showed some great versatility, playing halfback and on ball. We played him as a bit of a wingman last year as well, so yeah, he's got some real talent. And yeah, you mentioned the illness. He did not leave his bedroom for 2 days leading into that Allies game. And then so for him to get best on ground in that game for us was a terrific achievement for Heath. He did really well.
3: The effort, we'll start with the 18s, what you thought with them. But the one thing that we spoke to Mark leading into those challenges and the lead up, it seemed as it was a bit different, the playing the 6 or 7 games they had, and they just seemed to have a better, a really terrific lead up to this sort of carnival.
6: No, absolutely, Wayne. We went from 2 trial games up to 6. And we'll review whether that's the right number, but it's certainly helped us prepare the boys far a bit better. And they had we sort of had 40 in our squad. We were able to play nearly every player in at least 1 or 2 games leading up, and it gave us flexibility to try players in different positions where clubs might want to see if they're suitable for different positions at AFL level. So that certainly helped. I think in the last few years we can have lapses throughout a championship, and I felt like the lapses were far less this campaign.
2: Gee, there was a couple of great wins in there, wasn't there? The South Australian win to open the carnival was great for the 18s, and then the come-from-behind win over Vic Country, which the ladies emulated as well, so it was great to see both teams come from behind and win in the space of a couple of days. But that'll be a memorable win for those young players. At Marvel Stadium, an AFL venue, that's one that'll be remembered for a while.
6: No, absolutely. There's a fair bit of stress at halftime, I can tell you, from the coaching staff, but Mark Webb gave a terrific speech at halftime and really instilled some belief in the group that they come out, and they were playing quite well first half, but just couldn't convert. And then, once we kicked a few goals, the confidence got up, and momentum's a really powerful thing at championship level.
2: What about the All-Australian team? So Heath Melody, Lark Medal, as we mentioned. George Gale and Leo Steed, who were the co-captains of the 18s, and Benji Van Rooyen, all recognised for their carnival. Maybe just a word on Benji, because he's the third Van Rooyen. Sam's playing at Claremont and Jacob's dominating for Melbourne. But Benji had some great ruck battles with some of the different young rucks in this carnival. What's his ceiling, Adam?
6: No, you're spot on. He had some great battles and won the honours against highly touted Van Haddam. In my opinion, he was coming off a bit of an interrupted period, but Benj took it right up to him and had a couple of other scalps along the way. He's been fantastic, Benji. He's like a lot of our boys this year. Unbelievable character, super coachable, really inquisitive. He's always asking questions, or how do I do this? What should I do if this ruckman's doing that? And he's one of the harder working players that we've got in the group. So I just think he's going to keep getting better as his career goes on, because he's so driven and coachable. He's just improved in so many areas. Like, his contested marking is a real feature now. His ruck work keeps getting better and better. And just his general hands and skills and coordination. So I think he's going to be a player that, he might not go early in the draft, but I think he's going to be a very, very good ruckman at AFL level.
2: Yeah, it's exciting for the family too. And Sam's a promising developing player at Claremont, so he may find his way into the AFL system in future as well. The co-captains, Gale and Steed, clearly led from the front to be recognised in the All-Australian team. Did you see a development of leadership during the carnival, Adam, or did you know already what those two possessed?
6: No, there definitely was some growth and also... they have had strengths leading into it, like Leo with his competitiveness and drive to improve himself sets a terrific example for the group, and he's probably quieter in nature, but I think we saw that him come out of his shell a fair bit throughout the campaign, and so we saw some growth with him. And then George is just the ultimate professional, really level-headed kid, doesn't have any lows, doesn't have too many real highs, so he's just that real balanced, measured type of character that, he's intelligent as well, so he understands the game plan and can relay that information to the rest of the group. So, yeah, we had a really good blend with those two as our co-captains.
3: All right, the 16s. They've been close the last couple of years. Michael Glasborough was pretty buoyant when we spoke to him leading into it. But the level they performed in the championship, was that really expected?
6: It was, Wayne. Like, when we were scouting them through the Futures Carnival, I said to Peter Bell and a few people internally that I think this group's got the potential to be the best we've had in a number of years. And you never truly know until you get to championships and you see the level of the opposition. But, yeah, quickly we realised, our predictions are correct. And for the boys to win all three games with kicking 25 goals and 52 behinds speaks volumes, I think, to the dominance they had in three games. And, so it was a fantastic performance by the group and some real strong talent as well.
3: So the depth in that squad, is that as good as it's been for a long time?
6: Yeah, I think so. Like a combination of fantastic depth, but, some real A-grade talent as well. We had four boys in the All-Australian team who all played exceptionally well. We had a couple of injuries along the way. Dan Clark, a highly rated kid from Kalgoorlie and Subiaco, he came into the program underdone, but we rate him as a real genuine A-grader. So, we had that really good mix of top-end talent, but we batted deep as well.
2: Adam Jones is with us, State Talent Manager. A great few weeks, particularly for the 16s, who went unbeaten to claim the championships. Troy Warner won the Kevin Sheehan medal. Now, Chad Warner, a couple of years ago, his older brother, who's starring at Sydney, said he could be the most talented of the four brothers. Now, I think I'm right in saying you would have been in the talent pathway, Adam, even when Chad was there. So you can give this some validity. Does Troy Warner have the ability to be the best Warner brother of the lot?
6: He certainly does, I think. But probably what's really clear is that at the same age, he was far better than his brothers, like both Chad and Corey. Didn't get selected in the state 16s. Both obviously went on to be part of the 18s group. But even at that point, Chaddy wasn't the player he is now. He sort of, since he's gotten to the system, he's gotten quicker, more powerful, dynamic. We're probably seeing those attributes from Troy at this age. I've seen growth. He was in our 16s last year as a bottom ager, and his physical growth has been dramatic. Like, I reckon he's quicker, stronger. His ability to shrug tackles and not get tackled is as good as I've seen. He's certainly on the right trajectory to be potentially one of the best of the brothers.
3: Does he wear a cape? That must be missed by the sound of him.
2: He's very handy, no doubt about that, and one we're going to see in the years to come. He's one of 12 from the East Fremantle Football Club. You mentioned you watch a lot of the Futures, and East Fremantle's Futures went through undefeated. Have you seen a group come together that big? I mean, Claremont have had some big groups come through in recent times, but 12 from one club is quite remarkable.
6: It's definitely the biggest contingent from one club. And probably what sets it apart is the quality. The four All-Australians that we had, all East Fremantle boys. So, it says a lot about the quality of that group. And even outside of those four All-Australians, there were some fantastic contributors across the carnival from the rest of the boys.
2: Adam, I guess the broader question is, it's great for East Fremantle Football Club, and they've always produced young talent, but is it a reflection on the zoning? Is it a reflection on the talent pathway at one club? Is it a good thing more broadly for WA football to have so many from one club?
6: I think probably a combination of the two, like some really good work within the zone, Dave DePayne and Sam Mainwaring, and Luke Wilson, who coached the Futures, have done a really good job at developing their young players. And then you're going to get, just the off year that there's a whole group of them together in one year, so a little bit cyclical and lucky from that point of view. But yeah, they've done a great job, East Fremantle, and it certainly helped having so many in our team. The connection between guys like Jake Taylor and Jack Collins, the two key forwards, was so noticeable. The Warners and the Martinagos, who are our mid sort of high forwards, their connection with those two key forwards was great as well. So, yeah, it certainly helped the team and a great achievement from East Fremantle to have so many in the squad.
3: The performances that we've seen, the consistency, will it reflect in the draft? Will you think you're pretty keen on what we'll see there?
6: No, absolutely, Wayne. I think there's a lot of interest in a number of our boys this year. I think it's only natural that if you play better as a team, then more individuals are going to shine and get the opportunity. So, fingers crossed that we see that this year. And I think for the next 3 years, we're in really good hands in terms of what our draft numbers are going to look like and the talent that we've got coming through.
2: Have you told these young men, particularly coming through the 16s, to start looking at Tasmania and the itinerary of some of the popular landmarks? Because that might be where a lot of them are headed.
6: No, absolutely. I think guys like Derek Hine and Scotty Clayton and Josh Smith, who's their WA-based recruiter, they've been certainly highly interested in this group. They'll be sniffing around a fair bit over the next 18 months.
2: Yeah, exciting for Tassie footy and exciting for WA as well, with so many youngsters coming through the talent pathway. Adam, well done to you and your team. Great work. It's been fantastic to follow both carnivals this year and some success following along with it. We'll chat again, no doubt, throughout the year. Thanks for joining us.
6: Beautiful, gents. Thanks for having me on.
2: Pleasure. Adam Jones joining us. State talent manager, been in the role for a number of years, and it's not always year on year when it comes to the high numbers of draft prospects. It can be very cyclical, but it looks like the 18s will be a few drafted there, and the 16s, a couple of years off, but there's a very good chance another club coming in, which helps draft numbers. There's a good chance we'll see many join the AFL system in future. Look out for Troy Warner. He's one to watch. Time for a break. Corey Roccaccioli, he's always one to watch. He's had a couple of outstanding seasons for WA. He's on the periphery of Australian selection. We'll chat to him about his pre-season and his goals for the season ahead on Sports Breakfast next.
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2: Still to come, Chris McDermott's going to join us later this hour. We'll chat State of Origin. South Australia and West Australia renew their rivalry next year. Corey Wagner after 8 o'clock. Steve Gravina, former West Coast Eagles physio, and Ollie County to finish the program. But let's welcome back a great friend of Sports Breakfast, someone who entertains us on and off the field. Wonder how his winter's been as he prepares for another big season of cricket. Corey Roccaccioli joins us, WA off-spinner, here on Sports Breakfast this morning. G'day, Corey.
8: Hey, Jacob and Wayne, thanks for having me. Long time no talking.
2: Yes, well, I find that hard to believe with you. You're always chattering away, and I'm sure it's been a very busy off-season. Can we start with, I think last time we spoke to you, you were a week off tying the knot. How was the wedding?
8: Yeah, well, obviously everything went smoothly, and my now wife, Caitlin, and I, got all the nuptials done. So, yeah, it was a really awesome couple of weeks, and just to be able to relax and sort of, really spend some time cherishing those moments was really awesome.
2: Well, congratulations to both of you. And was Charlie Stobo's wedding around the same time as well?
8: Yeah, his was about 4 days before mine, so we did a flyby into that wedding and then into ours. So it was quite nice to celebrate with the both of them at their wedding and at our wedding.
2: Hey, pre-season. So you've got the new facilities now at the Wacka, which must be fantastic after a frustrating few years while that was all being built. How have the last couple of months been as you sink your teeth into a pre-season here in the West?
8: Yeah, I won't lie to you all. Like, it's been pretty hard. Bo Casson, our new head coach, and our new S&C in Kyle Wheeler, who's come over from West Coast, they've both really cracked the whip. We've been in the facility a fair bit, but it's been quite beneficial to have so much time spent in the one place. And I feel like, say, we lost 2 hours in the car every day during pre-season the last couple of years, we've almost gained that back in training time. So the boys ran their second 2K of the winter last week, and think we all took 10 seconds off our time, so the boys are looking pretty trim and pretty sharp at the moment. So it's been really nice to sort of hunker down and get into what's been a very long but very rewarding pre-season so far.
3: There wouldn't be too many of the original, well, squad, I suppose. Are the development boys joining you and things of that nature? Is that how the squad's set up at the moment? Because a lot would be away doing different things.
8: Yeah, we've probably not had too many of the sort of the academy boys in with us, but we've had a fair bit of our youngsters getting a fair bit of opportunity to sort of train. We've still had a fair few people come in and out at the moment. We've obviously got Green, Inglis and Connolly with us before they go off on their separate ways again. So we've had the touch points with the big boys coming back, and we've had all the different

0: Oh, I think it's probably been double fold in terms of there's been some efficiencies I wanted to build into my bowling, so just cleaning up my action, and some very, very basic and mundane exercises that I've done for the last few pre-seasons, sort of doubled down on those. A little bit more bowling to batters on AstroTurf and sort of enjoying those challenges. And then with the bat, it's just been about sharpening up my game, literally trying to get my front foot defence in order, and then just facing some challenges in terms of whether it's indoor balls whizzing past my melon or whether it's some spin play. So it's just been about efficiency and basics, and there's probably not too much flashy stuff I want to add now. It's more about making sure that I can do it for an even more longer extended period of time.
1: Have you been able to get onto any turf down at Murdoch? As I drive past there, there always seems to be the covers there and things of that nature. So is the outdoor stuff able?
0: Yeah, so we've actually been really lucky this year. We've had one net up at the Wacker the whole pre-season. So the fast bowlers have been on the turf the whole, basically almost the whole time, probably at 60-70%, thanks to the good winter we've had so far. We're officially on turf as of tomorrow, I think, if the weather's good. So we've had a fair bit of turf time. I've bowled on turf a fair bit, so it's been actually really nice to have sort of all the facilities in one place, and we're pretty thankful for the Wacker ground staff for giving us that one net, because even just having the opportunity for the quicks, particularly the ones going in and out of program, to be able to get full intensity outdoors has been quite rewarding for them.
2: Well, Lance Morris is one. I saw a little bit of footage of him the other day, and he played no part in last summer at all with his back injury and subsequent surgery. There'd be a few batsmen around the traps who'd be a little nervous, and even you WA State teammates would be trying to avoid his net at all costs. How's he tracking over the pre-season?
0: Oh, it's been awesome to watch Lance go about it this pre-season. Obviously, he's had his back surgery, but I think he obviously chose that option for the betterment of where his career can go to. So, He's moving really well. I'm not really sure how fast he's bowling at the moment, but I think Marley the other day was talking about in the gym that off a couple of steps he was hitting 130. So there'll be absolutely no way I'll ever be putting my hand up to face him in the nets. And if it is, I'll be wearing every piece of body armour known to mankind. But it's quite exciting having him back. It's almost like a new recruit. We've obviously missed him the whole of last year, and for WA cricket to have someone like Lance back, and obviously we don't really want him for too long because we want him taking fifers for us and then playing for Australia, because he's really rewarding of that opportunity if it comes, and we know how scary he can be and how fast, and I think that's something that every team in the world wants, so I wouldn't be surprised if he's off the way once he's up and running.
1: Usually the pre-season, the last couple of seasons, there have been a tournament up in Darwin. Is that going to be on again, that WA's usually included it as a bit of their lead-up?
0: Not that I'm aware of. I believe that the opportunity to go to Guyana preceded the chance to go to Darwin. So I think in terms of practice games, we'll just be at the Wacker playing in those and really hunkering down into red ball cricket instead of T20 stuff.
2: Okay. Well, you're off to Darwin because you've been announced in a CA11 squad that'll play Bangladesh as a precursor to the Test series up there. I'm interested, so you've been preferred to Todd Murphy in this squad, and it probably gives a good indication of the selectors and how they're thinking about your future. Now, Nathan Lyon's recovered from his hamstring injury from last summer. Is there impatience on your end, Corey, at the waits for an opportunity at the highest level, or are you happy to bide your time and develop your craft?
0: I would say when I'm in the doldrums of pre-season, I want to be playing as much cricket as I can, but then in another sort of another frame of mind, like I haven't it's not, I think Gaz says it all the time, it's not someone's right to play for Australia, and I think for me it's, history's littered with players who've not had their opportunities until a little bit later, or when they've got their opportunities they've stayed in the side instead of getting drip feeds of opportunities. So I've taken sort of some solace, and I'm a big cycling fan, and I read Cadell Evans' book in the off season, and he basically went through 10 or so Tour de France before he had his chance of winning it. So those opportunities come once you've put a body of work together, and I've put through probably 4 years of really good work, but I'm really hoping to put five or six good years ahead, and I feel like I actually left a fair bit on the table last year regardless of my results.

0: So I feel like there's an opportunity there to tighten a few things up and hopefully keep knocking the door down, because at the end of the day, just no one's right to play for Australia, and you've got to really earn that opportunity.
1: What about our bowlers? We've mentioned Lance Morris. What about Matty Kelly, Paris, fitness-wise, Esterhuizen? How's our group looking? Because it'd be nice if we were able to have them available all the time.
0: Yeah, they're all going really well. I think they're all tracking for round one at the moment. There's been some other players as well that have sort of really took the track by storm. Young left-armer in Jordan Quiggin, I'm really excited by. No one's really seen much of him, but I think he's really starting to develop his skills, and any asset that you can have is left armour. Another left armour, his left armour brother, but Liam Haskett. We didn't see a whole heap of him towards the back end of last year due to some injuries and stuff, but I feel like he's putting together a really strong pre-season. He's in the top three 2K times. He's the fittest bloke you'll see. He probably should be playing footy. I think he's 6'6", 110 kilos, and there's not an ounce of fat on him. So for someone like Husky, I think is really important for him to take the step up this year. So I think there's some players, and not only do we have Albie, we've obviously picked up Kieran Elliott. So he's another one in the top three 2Kers. So he's someone who's going to be the workhorse of our attack and play a fair bit of cricket for us this year. So I think we've got a really strong bowling group. Like you said, it's going to be important that we keep them all in the park. But I feel like with the gym and the running we've been doing, the extra sort of bowling the boys have been doing, I feel like that's going to hold them in better stead to hopefully play consistent first-class cricket for WA.
2: Now, I don't know, with Brodie Couch being away on some of these different tours, Brodie Couch famously claimed the first hat-trick. You went and got the second a week later, but Kieran Elliott was one of the victims in that hat-trick. Has that been an icebreaker for the two yet? Has there been any discussion about that?
0: They're actually really close, but that actually hasn't come up. I've actually forgotten about that. The one thing that we did take great humour in is Kieran Elliott's first-class wicket was Cam Green. And his welcome to Western Australia was he gets to sit next to Greeny in the locker room. So he gets to remind Greeny all the time that he's got him in the back pocket, which we found quite funny. But the hat-trick hasn't come up. I might have to bring that up over the next couple of weeks when Couchy comes back.
2: Please do. I'm sure you've kept an eye on what's happening over there in Guyana, but there's not many West Australian contracted players playing. It's a bit of a group of ring-ins in many respects. Joel Curtis is over there, Ashton Turner, Ashton Agar, Jai Richardson and Brodie Couch. But there's a lot of guys there that you probably haven't had much to do with.
0: Yeah, I think that's the nature of franchise cricket. I think that's where the world's going to in terms of franchise cricket. I think if you look at the 100, I think the biggest chatter at the moment is a lot of the 100 teams don't have homegrown talent per se, and that's just first-class cricket. But I think what's more exciting is you're starting to see our younger players sort of dominate in those situations. I think Couchy's had a really strong MLC, and then not only that, he's backed it up in Guyana. Joel Curtis has been able to keep and play franchise cricket for the first time. They're all little snippets of like really good, invaluable experience, regardless of the format that you can bring back. Because playing as a franchise player, there's an added level of stress and expectation that you put on yourself, and that can be really healthy or negative in some light. So I think it's really important that those young players get that opportunity, learn how to grow with it, and then they can hopefully bring that back to WA and stand up when the moment matters.
2: Last time I saw Joel Curtis, he was sitting almost in the Dockers cheer squad at a game about a month ago. So I know he's a big Dockers nuffie. How are you feeling about your footy teams this year as a North and West Perth man?
0: Yeah, it's about this time of year that I check out of football, unfortunately. We haven't had a great season, both the Cardies and North Melbourne. So, yeah, it's a season of what-ifs again, but hopefully those what-ifs start turning into some positive footy.
2: Connell Lynch returning your phone calls or ignoring them with how West Perth have gone?
0: The few voice notes I've been sending, he's probably not replied to them, so I've had to go in a little bit gently. And sort of talk to him nicely, but nah, he's been positive. He's a jack of all trades at the moment. He's doing everything, running cafes, being a sparky, and playing footy. So he doesn't get back to my phone calls at the best of times.
2: Busy times for him. Busy times for you. Good luck with the 3-day tour game, Corey, up in Darwin. Another opportunity to press your claims for higher honours, and hope the pre-season continues to treat you well. We're not far away now. Whacker for the One Day Cup at the end of September. Good luck in the runner then.
0: Thanks, guys. Cheers. Appreciate it.
2: Corey Rocchioli joining us here on Sports Breakfast. WA off-spinner and got to be close, I'd imagine. I know there's a lot of talk, Murphy v. Rocciaiuoli, but if you just go on domestic form, it's actually a non-contest. Corey's numbers here in Perth in non-friendly spin conditions and in more friendly conditions over East, he's got to be the next spinner for Australia in these conditions, I think.
1: I don't agree. I can't argue. You know, the other fella, he's more on the...
2: Yeah, subcontinent.
1: Subcontinent. Yep. He bowls quicker through the air. Doesn't sort of get that loop and bounce, which is what you need in Australian cricket.
2: Well, Nathan Lyon's at the end of a long and very successful distinguished career, but who's next remains a question. Back after the break. Fantastic to have your company. It's a double dose of Corey's today. We just spoke with Corey Rocciaiuoli. We're going to chat with Corey Wagner after 8 o'clock, back into the Dockers team and part of that strong win in the Derby on Friday night. Steve Gravina, former West Coast Eagles physio, will join us. We're going to chat Max King and his injury issues. Just 30% of the game against North Melbourne on Sunday. He's out for the season. He suffered another soft tissue injury and his injury battles continue. So Steve Gravina to join us and Ollie County to find us a few winners as well. But yesterday morning it was confirmed that West Australia and South Australia will renew their rivalry when it comes to State of Origin football next year here in Perth. This year it was West Australia Victoria. Unfortunately, those pesky Victorians beat us. The Crow Eaters are up next year. A man who's no stranger to representative State of Origin football. He also captained Adelaide and was part of the inaugural Crows group. Chris McDermott, good enough to join us here on Sports Breakfast to chat the return of State of Origin in 2027 for his beloved Crow Eaters. Chris, good morning to you.
3: You're making me sound very old, boys, but thanks for that.
2: It's a pleasure to have you, Chris. And, with great age comes great experience, and you've experienced more State of Origin than Wayne or I here. So it's nice to tap into your memories and reflections. But there's one thing we're unified in, I think, West Australians and South Australians, our hatred for Victoria. Were you barracking for us at the start of the year?
3: Always. The whole of South Australia was. Don't worry about that. There is no way we're ever cheering for a Victorian. And, I mean, that is the beauty of State of Origin footy from any era, really, that really healthy dislike for the opposition. But, you know, back in the 80s and 90s, it was just as enjoyable to have a beer afterwards and reflect on what had just happened and talk footy. And we have great memories over here of those great days of the 80s and 90s and the real great days of State of Origin footy.
1: It's been a long time since it was around, and we were, you know, pleasantly surprised at the response from the crowd over here. Is the feeling for State of Origin football still there and strong in South Australia?
3: No, it's hard to tell. I mean, in the circles I walk in, yes, but I guess there's that underlying theme of, what about club level? You know, the club level football has got so big that you understand the hesitancy from some to allow their players to put themselves in that situation. That's not all about the club team. But State of Origin footy's got to survive. It is so great, certainly at rugby league level. I think we're all envious about what they've been able to do and how they've been able to sustain it for so long. So, well, I think it's the AFL's duty to make this a process that lasts forever and, you know, find its slot in the calendar, make it work, get the players to commit to it, and think if it means you've got to pay them, then I think that's something they've got to look at. And if you've got to make it financially rewarding for them as well as to get the honour of wearing the jumper, then so be it. That's the new world.
1: The interesting thing, word that you use there, where's the slot? I mean, we see the rugby playing in the middle of their season, you know, and clubs are prepared to, you know, take the hit that these guys aren't playing. We played it pre-season. Where is there a decent slot? Because I think the attitude of clubs is a little bit different than what it is in the NRL.
3: Yeah, well, I guess in the NRL you've got a higher level to aspire to. I mean, they have national level, they have national competition. So the State of Origin level, as magnificent as it is, there is a reward for that as well. So I think in a perfect world, it's played mid-year and you find that, you know, and you give the competition a chance to have it, whether it's a week's break or it's a fortnight's break, but you put that in the middle. I mean, we see what the AFL are doing with the scheduling at the moment. Like, you know, it's a 24-round season that all of a sudden, you know, 23 games dragged out there. They're toying with it anyway. So why they couldn't put it in a decent slot? Okay, you need decent weather. So, you know, the end of May, early June, I think works really well. Slot it in there. I mean, for me, that's where it used to play and that's where it seems to fit best. But it's a different world these days, and those thoughts of yesteryear don't survive or don't hold up anymore.
2: You played 15 State of Origin games for South Australia. Chris, what are your enduring memories of representing your state so proudly?
3: Chasing bloody Western Australians around on Subiaco Oval and trying to keep up. The difference, I think, you know, between the states was the Western Australians had a brilliant, fast, evasive style of footy that was great to watch. The Victorians played completely differently and just tried to out-muscle you and bully you and belt you and into submission almost. So I think the beauty was the difference. My first ever game was against WA at Subi. We played them at the Wacker a few years later. So, you know, beautiful, just great grounds. Bit too big for my liking. I preferred a smaller deck, but, you know, just to play over there was great. And then, you know, to play the bits at the MCG like we did in 93, there are memories that are as strong as, you know, as premierships you might have played in.
1: Is there one standout over that time, either against WA or Victoria?
3: Yeah, I mean, speaking to WA crowd, I'm reluctant to say it, but, you know, for me, 1993, to be able to replicate what the South Australian team did to Victoria in 1963 when they beat them at the MCG, that game will be a memory that I'll take to the grave. And then, you know, to play back there a couple of years later when Teddy Whitten was, nearing the end of his incredible life, and to be part of that theatre, and we got belted, but just to be part of that game was another great memory. So, probably that game against the Vicks in 93 stands out.
2: Voice of Chris McDermott, who's with us. 15 times he represented South Australia. Adelaide Crows, star of the SAMFL as well. We're chatting the return of State of Origin for South Australia. They'll play WA here in Perth next year. South Australian football, very proud. The SAMFL continues to be, I think, the benchmark state league competition. Chris, I'm sure you're not just coming over here to make up the numbers next year. This is about knocking us off and re-establishing yourselves as the dominant state, I'd imagine.
3: Yeah, absolutely. I mean, you know what? All states are the same. They're all very proud, very parochial, and I love that part of it. I've already had people contact me yesterday and say, are we going over for it? So I'm sure there'll be a big contingent of South Australians going over to watch the game. It'll be a great event. I mean, I thought you'd get it an absolute treat when you took on the Victor earlier in the year to get, you know, 58,000 at Optus Oval was phenomenal, and it was a great game. And I guess that's what we hope, that it's a similar environment, similar situation, and players take it seriously like the game demands. And I think it's the players owe the game their best effort, their absolute best effort when they pull on the jumper.
2: So, Chris, the three footy heartland states are involved, Victoria, West Australia, South Australia. There's a lot of talk around, well, what do we do with the Queenslanders, the New South Welshmen, the Tasmanians? Do we have an allies team? Do we have a second division, which is, I know, something they used to have in State of Origin? What would you like to see in the future? Can you see those other states being involved, or is it best just to keep it amongst WA, SA and Vic?
3: You're trying to get me to answer a very unpopular question. If I'm putting my old head on, keep it as it was. It's Victoria, it's WA, it's South Australia. And you know, as soon as we tried to embrace all the other states, it fell over and it just lost its way. And, you know, the rules changed and the eligibility changed and you try and make it fit. And I get it and I understand it in a perfect world. You would have every state representing, but you don't have every state representing in rugby league, and there's the best format. So, I think it works a treat, WA, Victoria and South Australia, and that's the way I'd keep it.
2: Who was the best player you played with at SA? I mean, Styx Kernaghan would probably be... This will make you a few mates and maybe a few enemies as well, but Styx Kernaghan's obviously a very popular choice. I'm sure you know him very well. Is there a
3: particular... I'm never staying Kernaghan in my life.
2: No, fair enough, too.
3: Is there... get back to him, that's why. So, look, you get asked a question a lot, and I think I change every time I get it asked to me. At Glenelg, Kernaghan obviously stands out head and shoulders, but, we played together since we were nine, and so I had this really not odd relationship. He was best man at my wedding, I was best man at his, but, he's a mate that could really play the game, and so you see him a little differently. I was lucky enough to play with Peter Carey, who I'm sure you're aware of over there, 448 games at Glenelg, 19 state games, I think 467 in total, and played for Everton a day, and might have been slightly overweight towards the end, but I think there are no better players, influences on football talent than Peter Carey was at Glenelg. He was phenomenal, and I was lucky enough to be at the end of his hand when he was rucking for 10 years, and he gave us a dream ride. So loved the way Peter Carey just influenced the game.
1: Okay. Up down to the present, what about your Crows? They missed a chance on the weekend to prove something, or last Thursday night. Where do you see them at the moment? What's the confidence levels?
3: Yeah, I still think they're missing. I still think they're not quite at that elite level. I must admit, I don't watch a lot of footy these days. I might go once or twice a year and have a beer with the boys, but I don't tend to watch as much, so take my judgment for what it's worth. But I just think their midfield's still not quite right. I think their back half's good, their front half could be great, but I just think they're just missing something in the midfield to make them an elite team. And I'm just not sure. No one can beat Fremantle this year. They are so good. They are so good to watch. That game the other week, I think it was Sydney, that third quarter would be the best quarter of footy I think I've ever seen. It was just phenomenal. So the team that beats Fremantle will win it this year.
2: Yeah, well, they've built an incredible season, the Dockers. They won't have a better chance to break their premiership drought. I'm interested, Chris, so you are inaugural captain of Adelaide, and I know it's a different landscape these days, but Tassie's about to embark on their journey into the AFL in 2028, and they're trying to put their squad together. And you captain the inaugural squad at Adelaide. What's the key to starting a new organisation, a new team, and what you're trying to add to have success from the get-go?
3: I think getting everybody on the same page is what I tried to do back in the 90s. And I guess you had, 30-odd years ago, so the world was different then. But, for me, we went a group of 75 or 80 blokes at the start, and trying to get them all gelling, enjoying. You got to enjoy the journey as well. Like, it was something really unique. And, yes, it was hard work, but enjoying being part of it. And then that 80 got dropped down to 52 and eventually down into the 40s. So you got to enjoy the process. You got to enjoy, meeting new faces, being associated with new or other players that you've never played with before, dealt with before. I love that part of it, the part of not just building a team, but building a club, building a culture, and building something that can last the test of time. And people in, always used to say, in 25 years, or in 30 years, they're going to be talking about the Adelaide Footy Club in year one. What were they like? Were we proud of them? Did they set a good foundation for the future? And all of those things, for me, back in the day, were really important, that we played as hard as we could. And we got the, kicked out of a spot, the West Coast Eagles, amongst others, in the early days at times. But, to be able to respond... it might have taken a week or 2 weeks or three games sometimes, but to be able to respond and make your supporters proud of you was really important for me. And I think that's it. Get that culture right and things can come from there.
2: Hey, to finish, and this is a question without notice, I'm not sure if you've given it any thought over the last 24 hours, but who captains and who coaches South Australia? Do you offer the captaincy to Naz and try and convince him to come back to Adelaide?
3: I don't know if we've got $2 million to spare to get Naz. I mean... it'll certainly fill the stadium here at Adelaide Oval. He's a beautiful player, and his game on the weekend was obviously phenomenal. I think I'm a Craig McRae's Glenelg boy. I think what he's done with Brisbane and Collingwood has been phenomenal. He feels like, to me, the natural choice. And Skipper, I mean, Jordan Dawson's doing some reasonable stuff here at Adelaide. I don't think there's anyone that doesn't absolutely admire what he does. So, and that's a little bit hometown bias, but McRae and Dawson would be pretty close to getting a bit, if you ask me.
2: Yeah, well, it'll be a debate, and it'll be great to have South Australia back involved in State of Origin. We look forward to hosting you. It'll be a very hard-fought battle. Chris, nice to reminisce with you today and have you on Sport FM here in Perth. All the best to you.
3: Good on you, boys. Thanks for having us.
2: Pleasure. Chris McDermott joining us here on Sports Breakfast. Inaugural captain of the Adelaide Crows back in the 90s. Of course, Graham Corns was in that position, Wayne, as coach of Adelaide back in the 90s. And Malcolm Blight ended up taking him to those couple of premierships that they won in the mid to late 90s. But Chris was such a key part of South Australian footy, represented them 15 times, long career with Glenelg. Yeah, wonderful career from Chris, and still been involved in footy well beyond his playing days. So nice to have him on the show.
1: Yeah, excellent, excellent. And it was a very good footballer, very good player. And, yeah, those games, the State of Origin that he was involved with, the players from South Australia were quality, and they were good contests, brilliant contests.
2: They're very passionate, the South Australians, and we're only unified by our hatred for the Victorians. So we'll look forward to that game next year here in Perth, and then South Australia will host Victoria in 2028. News time, when we return, Corey Wagner's going to join us, our weekly Fremantle Docker, back in the Dockers side. Played his role in a win over the Eagles. They play Friday night again as they play the Western Bulldogs this coming Friday as part of round 21. Corey will join us in a Tuesday time slot after the news. Busy show this morning. Thanks for your interaction and involvement. 0429 913 913 if you'd still like to join us. Sporting droughts has been one of the topics today after County Mayo not only broke a drought but ended a curse. 75 years between All-Ireland football titles. They achieved that over County Kerry on the weekend. Joyous scenes over there in Ireland. We have spoken so far with Paul Bryce, UK Sport. Mike Tomolaris joined us to recap the Tour de France. Adam Jones joined the show as well. We recap the 16s and the 18s Carnival. Corey Roccacioli, an update on WA's pre-season. And Chris McDermott was just with us as the return of State of Origin for South Australia was confirmed yesterday. They'll be heading to Perth to play Western Australia in 2027. Now, a couple off the text before Corey Wagner joins us. Another question without notice for you, Jacob. How are the Dockers paying for all these players? Dockers should probably be winning three premierships by the time most of these players finish their contracts in 2031 to 2033. Hard to know the exact salary cap of Fremantle and where the money's been divided. I'm not sure that list is suggesting that they're breaching the salary cap, but they've signed a lot of players away to long-term deals. So, yeah, we've heard last week from Grant Thomas talk about the front-ending or back-ending of contracts. So I'm sure there's been a crunching of the numbers, Wayne, and working out who's on what. But I'm sure that they're able to cover the... And maybe some players are taking cuts so that they can keep some of the younger players.
1: At Hawthorn, we've seen it at Geelong.
2: Yes.
1: You know, we say, well, how do they do it? Well, some of the players, that they'll take $850 instead of $1 million, or, you know, they seem to want to be involved in a successful franchise than just more about yourself. It makes you... I reckon it extends your career too, because you're enjoying your football, you're enjoying your company, you're having success. If you're getting belted like Essendon or the Eagles, it's all right getting $1 million contract for 6-7 years, but if you're down the bottom or whatever, you know, it sort of grinds at you.
2: And big time.
1: And it affects you the way you play and everything on and off the field. So sometimes it's about the quality of your football and your life that you're leading, that you might give up a little bit over 5 or 6 years, but gee whiz, you're still pretty well paid and comfortable.
2: The main reason Fremantle are able to sign so many of these players and a number of them interstate is because of what they've built on the field and culturally, as much as anything. And it's an easy sell to Murphy Reid. Why would he want to go anywhere He's on good money here. He's settled into life in Perth. He's just purchased a house. His life's in front of him, and his football career is going beautifully, and there's so many others that have followed suit. Hugh Davey signed yesterday as well, it must be said, a three-year extension, so a developing key defender. A few other clubs had come knocking with his development appeal, but he's also signed with the Dockers. A man who's also recently signed for a couple more seasons is Corey Wagner, and he's standing by.

0: 2026 on Sports Breakfast. Our man inside the Fremantle Dockers is Corey Wagner.
1: A win in Western Derby 63 for Fremantle. They won by 70 points, courtesy of a dominant second half. It was great to see our man Corey Wagner back out there in the number 34, and he joins us here on Sports Breakfast. Morning, Corey.
2: Good morning, lads. How are you?
1: We're well. I need to pick a bone with you to start. And I hate to start like this, but after that, there was footage that popped up at the end of the game, and you're on the bench with a few of your teammates, and you've let out one of the longest yawns I can ever remember seeing from a footballer. Is that just a reflection of having a newborn at home?
2: That's not good, but yeah, I was buggered by the end of the game. It was a whirlwind of a week. I didn't get too much sleep, and yeah, a bit of a late call up too, which I had to get the back room set up pretty late. So yeah, that probably just showed a picture of the week it was. It was amazing. I was happy. I was content, and I was just, yeah, glad I got through the game, to be honest. It was so good to be back.
3: It's interesting, your comment there, because I suppose when you have a break like that, it's the physical part of it. You're fit, you're healthy, and all that. But all the mental and the stress and all that must have an effect on your fitness on the day, I suppose. Is that what you find? Is it sort of like that?
2: Yeah, I think that sort of mental build-up is probably the one that gets you the most. Yep. I think the week-to-week, the football becomes a pretty routine thing by doing your ice bath, your recovery and all those sort of things. But the mental strain sort of changes. The games are different. The build-ups are different. Like you said, my situation was a bit different. Some blokes could be going through contract talks, so that's more mentally draining thing. But the mental side of the game is so huge now, and the impact it can have on, yeah, your game. So you got to be so tight-knit on what you do with your processes and how you go through those sort of ways and work through them, because, yeah, like you said, they're probably the biggest impact you can have on games.
1: Well, I'll tell you what, for players and contracts, and clearly there's some stress with that, Murphy Reid's living his last week as a teenager. He turns 20 at the end of this week. He's won the Glendenning Allen Medal. He's just signed a contract extension. He's sticking around until the end of 2032, and he's just recently purchased a house in East Samana. Life's pretty good for Murphy Reid at the moment. I'm sure the boys got around him yesterday.
2: Yeah, they did. Yeah, you can tell with the strut he walks around too. He's a very good man, and he's confident, and so he should. The way he's performing is a credit to himself, and the way he's come into the game and sort of just applied himself and, yeah, just took the game on. And, like I said, it's a credit to him, and it's a good position for him, and he deserves everything he can get. And he looks like he's going to be an All-Australian this year too. So, it's awesome.
3: How does he handle himself? Are you a level-headed young man?
2: He's very, I'd say more on the quiet side, just very casual. He never sort of gets stressed or worried, it looks like. He's a funny lad. He gets around the boys. It's a lot of banter between him and Andy Brayshaw, but it's good, mate. He's a very good young man.
1: Well, Andy, I think, had him under his roof when he first moved over a couple of years ago. So, and I think they came through a very similar path at Sandringham. So, and they're very similar players. I can imagine, as far as mentors go for Murphy, someone like Andy Brayshaw would have been crucial.
2: Yeah. And you can see the way he started performing, and it would be better to be on the roof of him to start and teach you the way it comes. And I think that's what we sort of build very nicely. And you can see how young players come in and have an impact straight away. You've got the likes of Caleb, who's doing the same things with young boys. You got Piercy with the big boys that come in and he showed the ropes. So yeah, we got some really good mentors just to start off, and yeah, you know, start from scratch. You start with the big boys, so it's that's cool, man.
3: You mentioned the word banter there. I mean, well, I suppose that the thing that you've got to create is that atmosphere within your group where there's a bit of humour and all that sort of stuff. How important is that there are certain people that are able to instil that and carry that on within a group? I mean, how important?
2: Yeah, well, I think the culture's probably the biggest thing in a football club, and enjoying your time at the football club and wanting to be there, and you're not enjoying your time, you're not enjoying your football, and I think that's what we've really, the group's really bonded this year. I know it's probably building up, but the way the boys respond to each other, play together, I think the away trips are awesome for us to bond as a team, but it's bonding and banter, but we're getting to work too. I think our latest arrival at the at the club's 8:30, but I think we got 30 blokes there at 7 o'clock in the dark doing touch, but enjoying it and banter there. So it's creating a place where we have fun, but we also work hard.
1: And the results are there to back it up too. 70-point win in the Derby. First half was a little scrappy and you left a few goals out there. What was the message at half-time that inspired the second half dominance?
2: Yeah, it was. And I think West Coast play a chaotic brand, and they did bring the heat, and we just sort of bought into their sort of game, which was going quick, and we weren't really playing our way and just pretty much kicking it straight back to them and rebounding, and it was a bit of a ping-pong game. So our main directive was just get the contest done and make it easier to work inside 50, and I think that's what we did, and I think we kept them to maybe one goal in the second half, and we got to kick away, and it started to look more like us. So, teams are bringing the heat, and every week we've got to respect their best because they want to come and beat us because of the position we are in. So, we've got to be ready for change and, not expect that their last game is going to look like the game they bring to us.
3: I mean, what you say there is just the fact, isn't it? You're the benchmark at the moment, so every team is going to try and compare themselves to you and find out where they're at. So the first half is always going to have that pressure.
2: Yeah, we sort of started to realise that in reviews, like with stoppages and stuff that they were playing with the weeks and the week before, there's always been something different in that first quarter. I think it's probably another credit to the coaches and to the group how quickly we can change and adapt to their changes, as you say. So, it's awesome. And I think Harry Garland's that stoppage coach who's been doing an awesome job and working things around for that and how we can cater for that. So, it's really good, mate, that the boys can handle that sort of stuff.
1: Corey Wagner's with us, fresh off that 70-point Derby win and massive news for the club yesterday. Murphy Reid and Hugh Davies have both put pen to paper to remain with the club. Corey joins us for station sponsor, the WA Electric Company. The Bulldogs Friday night up next. Now, I thought you were going to break your goal drought, Corey, in this game. There's a couple of one that didn't make the distance, one that just missed to the right. You're getting closer. I'm sensing an opportunity to get that first goal of the season off your back.
2: I know, I couldn't kick over a jam tin on the weekend, so I think the fourth quarter my legs get a hold of me because I thought I had that one late. That didn't even make it to the top of the goal square. So, it's coming. I can feel it too. I've got the baby celebration ready for you.
1: Yeah, I'm looking forward to seeing that too. Hey, Jai Amos, 2 derbies, 10 goals this year, 5 in each. He's having a brilliant season. He's often been seen externally as a bit of a whipping boy. 48 goals, a career best for him. Just a word on his development this year and what he's like around the group.
2: Yeah, I think he was pretty stiff to not win the medal team. I also know Brucey had a good game, but I think Joel was very important for us. But like you said, he's had a few ups and downs, and like you said, the whipping boy. But he's just always stuck to his process, and I think him, JT, and Bossy are a credit to how selfless they've been. And I think the selflessness has actually worked in all their favour. Like you said, they're all kicking goals, but the size he's put on, mate, he's a monster, and I reckon he comes back every year just putting on more and more size. So in the coming years, he's going to be a very one hard to deal with. So, he's a professional, mate. He's a humble man, and he just goes about his work like any good young kid. So, he's going to be a one to reckon with this year and the coming years.
3: Now, we know selection's tough, and you've experienced it. You've got to be, accepted, I suppose. But someone like Oss McDonald took his opportunity on the weekend, came in, played well, but, sort of might find himself sitting out again next week. It must be frustrating for a player like that, but that's just the strength of what's going on there at the moment.
2: It is, and it is recognised, Oscar doing that, and he really got spoken highly about how he knows his role behind Coxie and Moose. And it was said that every time he comes in, he plays a better game than his last game. So he's just an awesome I wouldn't want to call him the depth player. He's just an awesome player, and he's one you just loved having on your side because he's also another character. He's such a good character around the group, and he comes in, he connects, he knows your role, and he's so reliable. So it's just so good to have players like that can come in and just play their role. And like you said, there's not enough. You don't know what's going to happen at the end of the year. The injuries come and go, and he can put his hand up. So you just got to stay ready and be available at the sticky end of the year.
1: It was his 100th game, and you two would have played together at Melbourne as well, so you'd know his journey pretty well, Corey. Just a word on Oscar reaching 100 games, because there's been a few ups and downs, his third AFL club, and it hasn't always been consistent AFL opportunities for him.
2: Yeah, well, yeah. Got to play together at the D's, and he got a heap of games in there. I think he was nearly at 90 by the time he got delisted, and I think similar year. I think we got delisted the same year, actually. And then just the way that he carried himself, he got to Carlton and he got a really significant injury to his back, which he thought he was probably career was over. But the resilience to keep carrying himself, go back to VFL and just apply his trade, and you never know what Frio looked at. And they've done it to me, they've done it to Oscar, they've done it to Paddy Voss. There's a few there now that they just keep looking out for good, I'm going to say good blokes, but then just to apply his trade and get back to where he has, and he finally gets to his 100 games and he's got his 15th career or something like that. It's awesome to do, and it's a credit to him to just keep putting his head down and working.
1: David Walls has been a busy man at your football club, signing you and others up to long-term deals or deals in general. And Hugh Davies signed yesterday on the dotted line. Now, he's not someone that Dockers fans have seen a lot of at AFL level, but those who follow your affiliate Peel will know he's developing very nicely. We broadcast him on Saturday. It's good to see him committing to the club long-term, because there'd be no doubt interest elsewhere.
2: Yeah, of course. And I think I heard Wayne talking at the start that you want to be at a good club like this, because it does prolong or does make your journey longer and just enjoy and you develop and you just want to be at a place where you're winning and the culture's awesome, and that's what Huey brings to our group. He is one of those culture players. He's taken over the fines from myself, and he's just one of those blokes that's always happy and always good to be around. And his development from when he first got to the club to now is chalk and cheese, and he's one that's probably been unlucky again this year, because I feel like he would be playing any other club, but I think him to recommitting to our club just shows the type of person he is, and he will sometime get his go, and I know he'll make himself proud to do that, so he's done well.
3: Looking from the outside, it seems as though that the club is trying to consolidate contracts and all that well before finals start, so people aren't worrying about that sort of thing. And if that is the case, it's good management, one would have thought, because you don't, as a player, want to be concerned about your future.
2: Yeah, absolutely. And I think that's what got me in a bit of bubble during the year, and just worrying about that and worrying about future and family, or in my case, family and where we're going to be and all these different types of things. It's just the things you don't want to be worrying about while you're playing games, like you said, if that's what the way they've gone about it, it's a bloody good way to do it, because the little things that you can control and you don't want to be worrying about. So they don't worry about very well.
1: Hey Corey, you've got a chance to dish a bit of dirt here. You mentioned you were the previous fines master, and anyone who's been involved in any sporting club know how these kind of things work. It can be very trivial. Some players get very upset and feel like they've been picked on. Who's the hardest to squeeze a penny out of when we get to these fines meetings at your football club?
2: Oh, Neil Rasmus, not great, mate. I think he's still got his first penny. So. If you can try and get a coffee out of him, he'd be one lucky one.
1: Okay, there we go. Neil Erasmus, young midfielder who's growing on the field, but maybe needs to grow up a bit off it and pay some of these fines. Who's paying for coffees now? Is it, with Murphy signing his deal, is he the one who's getting the knock on the door to go and shout the group, or are you pretty good at sharing the love?
2: Oh, I think there's a few that should be shouting a bit more than others, but I think I'll be getting one off him soon, and I think with the likes of Strong and Brayshaw's, they can also cough up a coffee here and there, which would be nice.
1: Half the team's living in, and Jade Rawlings told me a couple of weeks ago he's living in East Fremantle. Everyone's upsizing and moving into the very marquee suburb. You, any plans to move into East Fremantle?
2: No, I'm in Spearwood. I'm happy here, mate, out in the hood, and just doing our own thing over here. Too much walking around and seeing each other, I reckon, in East Fremantle.
1: Yeah, there's a bit of, and I'm an East Fremantle Football Club fan, but there's a bit of hoity-toity about East Fremantle as a suburb, so maybe best to be with the working-class people over here in Spearwood, just down the road from us. Corey, lastly, Western Bulldogs, they've always been a good opponent. There's been some great matches between Fremantle and the Bulldogs. I think back to that final in 2022, the Dockers came from the clouds to win, but this will be a good game Friday night. Must be looking forward to it.
2: Yeah, it will. And like you said, at the thing at the start of the year, they spooked us early with a different sort of game plan. So we're expecting them to do something a bit different. The way they're going to move the ball, they got smaller backs, and yeah, I think they're going to try and take the game on. So it could be a very exciting game, and another big one on a Friday night, which we can't wait for.
1: Yeah, well deserved too, Friday Night Lights. And according to reports, we'll find out tomorrow, but Adelaide in a couple of weeks, expected on a Friday night as well. Corey, thanks for your time. Nice to have you on a Tuesday edition of Sports Breakfast, and best of luck Friday night against the Dogs.
2: Beautiful, mate. Thanks, guys. I'll see you next week.
1: Look forward to it. Corey Wagner joining us. New dad for the second time as well, so busy household for Corey Wagner. Day off for the Dockers, so that's why we had the chance to chat to him today.
3: So the camera on was on him at the wrong time.
1: Yes, yeah, I'm sure there's plenty of people who yawn on the bench, but he just happened to let out an almighty yawn at the wrong time.
3: I've seen it where, you know, some players or what it, I'm talking all sport here, you're under stress, you know, you're fit and all that, yep. But it affects you. You know, you tire quicker, yeah. Or just the mental stress.
1: Mental tiredness.
3: And that's where, I suppose, the more these final likes games that you can play, and, you know, it's going to help you when it comes to finals, because the worrying and the stress leading into finals, you know, you try and avoid that as much as you can. So it's going to be, the pressure's going to be on.
1: Back after the break. Busy program this one. I still welcome your SMSs, 0429 913 913, call to 9418 7700. We're talking about Jagger Smith v Willem Dersma, and Jagger Smith's set to win the Rising Star, well-deserved. The Carlton midfielder, he's had a fine season, been a key reason why the Blues have won a stretch of games in the back half of the year. One listener says, Jagger could be replaced very easily. Dimer doesn't midfielder. Dersma has some X factor and impact. I made the call earlier that Dersma will have the better career, even though Jagger will win the Rising Star. Mark of Murdoch says, Jacob Smith currently has 39 coaches' votes, holds the record for the most AFL Coaches Association votes by player in their first season ever. He's gone past Nick Dacos' previous first-year record of 29. Dersma currently sits on zero. These votes are not based on popularity. Give credit where credit is due. Mark from Murdoch. Well, Mark, I think I have given credit where credit's due. I've said he's going to win the Rising Star. It's just purely an opinion, and my opinion is that I think Dersma will become the better player. Adam Jones, Fort Worth, shared my opinion a little bit earlier on Sports Breakfast. Don't have to agree, but certainly appreciate your text, Mark, all the same. 0429 913 913 is the text. You can call to 9418 7700. Wayne, a lot of talk around injuries at this stage of the year. Max King's availability and why he was sent straight back into AFL football after not playing an AFL game for 2 years. He played a couple of AFL games earlier this season before breaking down again, and he didn't last a half of football before he went down on the weekend. So let's chat to a man who knows plenty about injury prevention and management. He's former physio at the West Coast Eagles and still heavily involved in this field. His name's Steve Gravina. He's been good enough to join us on the show this morning. Steve, thanks for your time.
4: G'day, gents. Thanks for having me.
1: It's a pleasure. Max King, really interesting case study, this one. So he doesn't get through his first game back at AFL level. There's a lot of talk around his workload leading up to the game and a training block, which is a term we hear a lot in AFL football now, and that was what was used as a basis for his return at AFL level. Can you give us an idea of what his training block might have looked like before he was selected?
4: Yeah, so It's, I guess, first and foremost, it's really difficult to recondition these athletes in the midst of an AFL season when you don't have the luxury of, you know, a full pre-season block with your whole training squad going through the rigours of, you know, game-like training sessions. So what the club have to do, they have to really manufacture training sessions for one player and get as many bodies as they can and staff as they can to try to turn it into game-like conditions to try to replicate the demands of the game, because we know in a in-season training session, it's really hard to get the speed, the intensity, the level of contact that you would normally get in a game, because players are generally either recovering from the game before or are prepping for the game ahead. So it's a real challenge. So what they would have done, obviously, you know, he's injured his hammy about 12 weeks ago in the VFL, and, you know, they're back to square one again, unfortunately. And, you know, you go through the acute rehab phase to get him back up to a situation where Max can start training again. And then from there, you probably have, you know, 9 or so weeks of what they would sort of deem as a pre-season for Max to get him up to a game-ready scenario. So they would have done a lot of standalone running. And from what I understand, they sent him up to the Gold Coast to have a bit of a psychological break from the, you know, the Melbourne winter, which can be really psychologically demanding when you're in rehab for years and years in a row. So they sent him up there. His brother's up there. I think they put him in touch with an old physio from the Gold Coast who's, you know, working over in Qatar at one of the high-profile rehab centres over there. So, you know, this guy's world-leading. And in conjunction with the St Kilda conditioning team, they would have put together a three-week training block for him up there, which would have, again, been, you know, footy-specific conditioning without the benefit of being in a training scenario, but a lot of running, a lot of footy, you know, agility work, a lot of ball work and high-speed work to then bring him back. And from what I understand, it was about a four-week training phase leading into this return to play. Now, that would have included all the main training sessions where St Kilda are one of the clubs that, and like most of the clubs now, they try to get their players hitting around sort of 90-95% of their max speed on their GPS in each and every week to then maintain what we call like a chronic load of high-speed running, which, you know, is deemed to be quite protective of soft tissue injuries. So a lot would go in, and they would have put, you know, that month training block together and felt that based off that body of work and the 12 weeks since that earlier injury that he was ready to go. Now, there would have been some big discussions on, you know, do we put him back through the VFL like we did last time? You know, one of the mistakes they sort of hinted at suggesting was they played 2 VFL games for Max, and one of the second game was on a 6-day turnaround. So, you know, they could have gone back into the VFL and tried a bit of a different schedule if they had that luxury. But they decided to bring him back through the AFL program and, you know, try to modify his minutes as best as they could, started him on the bench, high rotation scenario where he wasn't on the ground for too long, and unfortunately broke down. Now, according to the coach last night that I heard on TV, his GPS numbers weren't incredibly high for that period of time. So it's a really difficult one to know whether he was adequately conditioned or not, because in that game, he wouldn't have gone anywhere near the demands of what he would have hit at training already. So, you know, have they overcooked him leading into this game? Hard to know. But it doesn't look like, you know, it was a fatigue-related issue coming into this game that's caused him to break down.
1: So, Steve, in your professional opinion, do you think this was a risk worth taking for the Saints? You've given us great background and understanding of what he had to do to get the green light to be picked. But in your professional opinion, was it the right decision by St Kilda to select Max King off no VFL for 3 months?
4: Yeah, well, you're kind of at hiding to nothing because he's ticked all the boxes, I'm assuming, to suggest he's ready to play. Now, we can't measure everything. There are factors that, you know, go into, you know, your injury risk profile, which we'll never be able to really identify and measure. And that, you know, that's the psychological readiness to play. You know, how stressed was he the night before a game, for example? What's going on in the background that, you know, you'll never know how much that impacts on your physical readiness. As well as, you know, other things like your general wellness, your past history of injury, which is, you know, that's a factor which is never going to change. We know he's got, you know, really poor history of knee injuries and the associated hamstring injuries he had on the other side. So all those things you can't factor. What you can measure, you know, the bank of work that he has done. You look at what you did last time. Yes, you might have got it wrong playing him off a 6-day break in a VFL game, but if you could control his minutes in a AFL context, I would do that, especially given, you know, we've got 4 games left in an AFL season where you then potentially have a wild card game that you're going to roll straight into. So if you try to put him through a couple of VFL games, then you are bringing him into an AFL system with only 1 or 2 games left before a final. So in my opinion, yeah, I think that's probably the right move. You know, you could look at a few different ways, though. But I don't think they got it wrong, specifically putting him in the AFL this time. But, you know, unfortunately, he's just shown that he's so deconditioned that his body's not handling it at all. So, yeah, it's back to the drawing board.
3: And this time of the year, there's usually a couple of clubs that are locked into finals and you, the know they're going to be there. And people are saying, you know, you've got to manage your players from here on in. In the old days, they used to up the ante and train the bejesus out of them and then taper off. Is it similar now, or is, you know, they train every day now? Is it a different lead-up to finals that we will be seeing?
4: Yeah, it's really hard to pre-plan, you know, big training blocks in the middle of the season these days, especially because the demands of actually the game are just so much higher than they used to be. So the actual load, where you're trying to measure how much work is a player doing across a week, the vast majority of it actually comes from the game. So, yes, you can put some modifications in, either more or less, in the weekly training sessions that you're doing at the club. But a lot of it comes down to, you know, getting as much information as you can from what the game gave us on the weekend, which will then dictate what you can do during the week. So you can have the best laid plans out, but then if a game is an out-of-the-box game with massive high-speed running or huge volume of running, then it can throw everything out. So it is challenging. What they'll tend to do is obviously, at the start of the year, understand where their buys are and identify phases of the season where, okay, we can potentially catch up with a deload week here or there, and then try and load the group up whilst game continuity is there. But it's a really difficult thing to put a massive training block in right now and then, you know, taper off like we used to be able to do, because of the demands of the game. So it comes down to individuals. You know, you've got to look at those high-risk athletes where you might need to, you know, rotate them out of the team or really reduce their weekly training loads to try to freshen them up as best you can. But it's a hard thing to really build them up even higher than what they're already doing, because these guys are just so beat up week to week from the game.
1: I guess the interesting case study from here and for our audience, Steve, is Fremantle, because they're going to finish in the top couple. They'll get the first week when they have the wild card round off. They win their first final, they'll get another week off. So there's an opportunity for Fremantle to have a couple of weeks where they're not playing on a week-to-week basis, and it could lead all the way to a grand final at the end of September. So they're an interesting case study with how they set up their football program from here. In your experience, I know you spent a fair bit of time at West Coast when they were successful. What does it look like when you've got a team that's facing a couple of buys deep into September?
4: Yeah, it's a challenge, and again, it comes down to the individual players within the squad. So you'll have a bit of a universal philosophy around the way you're going to go about your training over the next 4 weeks leading into finals, and then what those potential, or what the first bye week will look like, and then, you know, if you win a first final, what that next bye week will look like. But you've got to come down all the way to your individual. So, you know, someone like a Hayden Young, for example, have a very, very different looking 8 weeks leading into what we're going to see in the next couple of months compared to some of the guys that have been able to, you know, play the full season. You know, knowing that you've got the week off coming up, you'd be reluctant to rest too many guys in the next couple of weeks, because if you end up having two games in a month of footy and you have another week off early on, then all of a sudden you can really start to lose that game continuity. And that's not only the physical side, but that's also, you know, the mental and the touch that you might start to lose from being that hardened week by week player. So, you know, what they'll try to do, they'll look at what their schedule is. They'll look at if they've got any 6-day turnarounds, travel games, where they might be able to have a look at, you know, these high risk guys might need a week off or might need high rotations and low minutes in those games. Yeah, what you won't find too much change in the week to week training leading into these ones, because the demands of the game are just so high.
3: Steve, I hear the word syndesmosis. What is it? Is it a twisted ankle, or is it stress related, or what actually is syndesmosis?
4: Yeah, so it's different from your typical rolled ankle. So, you know, if you imagine when, you know, the most common lateral ankle sprain is when you just go over that ankle and the outside of the ankle swells up and gets sore and you damage the ligaments on the outside. The syndesmosis complex is a different entity. So that's basically the tissue that holds your two lower leg bones together. So you've got your tibia and fibula, your two lower leg bones. If you go all the way to the bottom of those two bones, you've got some ligaments and tissue within that holds all that together, and that forms the roof of your ankle joint. Now, that can get injured not so much when you roll your ankle, but it can get injured if your knee goes over your toe forward and then there's a big twisting motion. We see that a lot with guys getting stuck with their feet caught in the grass and then getting tackled and a big twisting rotation at the ankle joint, and that can disrupt that whole complex where you can open up the joint and the ligaments get ruptured. It's obviously become a lot more prevalent for a couple of reasons. One is our imaging technology with MRIs are actually picking it up a lot more than they used to. But then secondly, the speed of the game. So we're just seeing guys get caught in these tackles a hell of a lot more because guys are going so much faster and harder than they used to, and the athletic profile of these guys have changed dramatically. So it's something we see a lot more of. We're getting better at managing them, but, they're popping up almost week in week these days compared to, we're nowhere near as much back in the day.
1: Steve Gravanda is with us here on Sports Breakfast.

0: and Hayden's one that we're always keeping a close watch on. So every player will have their own individual plan that they're working through. So the number one risk factor for injury is previous history of injury. And so that's not only just the recurrent soft tissues that you've had, but if you've had any major trauma to your lower limb, particularly hip, knee or ankle, then that's a big risk factor for ongoing injuries, because it just changes the way you carry yourself and your biomechanics are altered. So you'll have your own, you know, injury prevention program, which will involve, you know, strength, flexibility, mobility, balance, proprioception and control work that the physio and the strength conditioning team will be working through, and you'll be working through that across the week to try to create a more of a balance to work on your deficiencies. Outside of that, you're working on with the sports science team and coaching team around getting your training load and game load continuity as best as possible. So understanding what your game tends to create from a GPS perspective, what your distance is that you're covering across a game, what your high-speed running profile looks like, how much change direction work you're doing, how many contests you're in, ground balls, jumps, those types of things. And once you know what that looks like week in, week out, you can prepare for that through training, and especially pre-season is the best time to do it. But if you're coming back off a long-term injury mid-season, that's what you're trying to create with your main training sessions, which become, you know, like quasi-practice games for you. And if you can try to replicate and get the right amount of exposure to those type of loads, then it's going to prepare you well to be able to survive a game of footy in the rest of the season. And then when it comes to getting back into playing, then the sports science team and the coaches will work on how they can control your minutes on game, the amount of rotations that you have, where you're playing, where the high-risk positions are to stay away from late in the game when you're potentially fatigued, and work on ways to, you know, keep you going through a game and build your minutes up across to get you into a position where you can maintain that continuity. And then also forecasting potential, you know, rests or games off if needed in the late part of the year. So there's a fair bit that goes into it. Most of the high performance departments at the AFL level now have got, you know, 12 to 14 staff members across physio, strength conditioning, sports science, doctors. So a lot of minds going in, but as you can see, you can't quite get it right all the time.
1: Steve, the sports science taking over as it has, I mean, there was, I suppose, getting the balance is the important thing. And I mean, a lot of coaches or people involved in sports said, oh, well, they're taking over the game. You know, they're not doing their skills. They've got to get the workload to the balance of skills. I mean, in cricket, you know, only allowed to bowl so many overs in, at the nets and things like that. Has the game got the balance at the moment of what sports science is about and working with skills and the workloads?
0: Yeah, it's a good question. I think it's always a bit of a tug-of-war between the sports science departments and the coaching departments. Coaches, you obviously just want to let them play footy. The sports science guys are trying to help them stay on the track. And by doing that, they're working through the dilemma of how much work do we give them, which pushes them to the line of optimal performance without tipping them over the edge of injury. It's hard because we're getting a lot more data, and so with all that data, you kind of need to, you know, look at that data enough to make these informed decisions. But as long as it's helping you make the decision and not governing the decision, I think it's certainly got its place. It's so important for a high-performance department to, you know, we'll just work seamlessly with the coaching group and have a shared philosophy around all of this, because if you've got, a really gung-ho and aggressive, you know, party and the other person's more conservative, it can make it really challenging. But what we've found in the past 5 to 10 years, it's probably gone back towards trying to replicate game demands through football. So I think even 20 years ago, it sort of turned towards more, you know, just running and athletics to try to build up, you know, your running profile to help with the game of footy. It's definitely shifted back towards, you know, playing football. And now that we can identify what your running loads are within a game of football with the improved GPS technology, you can replicate that in training. So you will see, if you go down to pre-season, even pre-Christmas, the guys are in small-sided games and doing genuine match play, and that can form the majority of the running conditioning that you do.

0: because we know exactly how much distance you're covering and how much sprinting you're doing with the GPS. You're getting all that live. So I think that's a really good thing, because that's football. So the coaches are happy, the balls are in their hands, they're going through match sim, and they're working on the structures that the coaches are wanting to do. Sports science team's happy because they're getting the high speed running and distance they need in a football context with the collisions and combativeness that football brings. And so I think that's the right balance. However, you know, as I've said, sometimes it errs on too much, which is why we're seeing, you know, the AFL looking at bringing in some restrictions pre-Christmas, especially. And if they're underdone, you see that pretty quickly because they're just not performing to the standard. So yeah, I think it's getting better, but there's always room to improve.
1: Steve, fantastic discussion this morning. I think it's really educational for our listeners and from someone who understands it so well. We appreciate your time. Just in saying thank you and farewell, if people would like to utilise your services as a sports physio, where can they find you?
0: Yeah, absolutely. So I am the clinical director at a clinic called Front Runner Physiotherapy. We're in Osborne Park and Wembley. So we've got a team of 10 physios who are all sports physios in training. 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So if anyone's keen to jump in and help us achieve their, you know, health, fitness or performance goals, more than happy to catch up. 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
1: Brilliant. Steve, thanks again. 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All the best.
0: Thanks, guys. Anytime.
1: Steve Ravena joining us here on Sports Breakfast, former West Coast Eagles physio, involved heavily in sports physiotherapy and still is, and might be an opportunity. If you're looking for a good sports physio, I reckon Steve's got all the skills you need. Let's welcome our final guest before we clear our final break. And Ollie County joins us. Been waiting very patiently to join us here on a Tuesday morning for his Tuesday Trots Tips. We're at Bunbury tonight for this Tuesday, the 28th of July. G'day, Ollie.
2: Morning, Jacob. Morning, Wayne. Yeah, I think it'll be a little bit chilly down there at Bunbury tonight. It's freezing today, but it'll still be a really nice night of racing. I'm keen on a couple there, and I've got one for Albion Park as well to add into the mix. The first one I've got is in race three, and that's Elise. This horse is first up from a spell here. Trialled pretty well, I thought, and this horse just loves racing over the short course, loves the 1,600-metre trip, and I think he can find the front in this race, and if it does, then it's going to be incredibly hard to beat. Won a few races last campaign, went out in front and just proved too good and ran a pretty good time there as well. So I'm pretty confident that this horse is going to lead and going to be very hard to run down in that race. And then I've got one in race four which won't be leading because it's drawn outside the back row, but I thought this horse was actually really good when first up from a spell last start. Looked terribly unlucky, was travelling well in behind them and just basically had nowhere to go, and it appeared as though it might have won the race had it got a clear run. So I think in this race it looks like it's going to set up pretty well. Sonic Steelster, Dawson Shard, there's going to be a few horses which are going for the lead, and if that creates a bit of a tempo in the race, I certainly think it could bring 90 mile beach riders to the race and could potentially look to run over the top late. And then my one at Albion Parks in the first race, which is a couple of hours away, and that's Cattle Call number four. I think this horse is pretty good last start. It seems to have good ability, and I think it's a race where it can potentially find the front, and it's not an overly strong two-year-old race, so I was pretty keen to be with him. I think he can lead and win. So for me, Bunbury race three, number two, Elise. Race four, number 12, 90 Mile Beach, and at Albion Park, I've got one in the first, Cattle Call number four.
1: Brilliant. So jot those numbers down, and yeah, as mentioned, we're playing Albion Park as well in the opener, and a couple there at Bunbury. A very chilly Bunbury coming up tonight. Ollie, we'll catch you Friday for the Retrovision Gloucester Park preview. Always appreciate your time on a Tuesday.
2: 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Looking forward to it.
1: Ollie County with us here on Sports Breakfast, and a big part of that Friday Retrovision Gloucester Park preview show alongside Hayden King and Glenn Moore. 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
1: Not far away from wrapping up Sports Breakfast and handing over to the Sports Connection. That's Tuesday, so Peter Giannoli will be in the chair for the Sports Connection up next with Paul Persick, a regular contributor to the show as well, here on 91.3 Sport FM. Now, sorry to Shelby Vinaloo. We didn't have time to get to this last query for Steve Gavina around Joel Amati and whether he could be ready for finals. So I was just looking at Amati's injury, sustained on the 25th of June, a partial tear of his Achilles. Now, that's generally bad news, but it's listed as 10 weeks. So that's the hope, anyway, that Sydney would get him back. Now, that would put him right around finals time. Sydney have qualified for finals officially with their win on the weekend over the Giants, and look like they'll finish top four. So Joel Amati, a chance to come back for Sydney before the end of the year. But clearly there's some danger with a partial tear that you could do genuine damage and tear it completely. So I'm sure they'll be on the, yeah, on the, yeah, the quieter end of it.
4: I've had both Achilles done to a degree. And that it is one of the most difficult areas to get blood flow to, you know, and the recovery of it, you don't really know. Yeah, and they're ones that are very, very risky. So I don't know what would they be taking much of a chance there.
1: If you miss another full season by trying to get back, I mean, it's finals, there's a premiership at stake, we know, but there's a lot of risk. Conservative was the word I was looking for before, yeah. So they'll be conservative, I'd imagine, with that particular injury. Hopefully when we chat tomorrow, Wayne, there's more gold medals for Australia at the Comm Games.
4: I'm sure there will be.
1: I'm sure we'll still be leading the tally because I think we're about 20 clear of our nearest rival at the moment. So hopefully we can just continue to extend that gap and sail on. It's basically only a week of competition at Glasgow. That's how short this Commonwealth Games is. So good luck to all of our athletes that are competing. Thanks to our guests today. Thanks to Matt Arrowsmith for joining us, our hardworking producer. We didn't get to hear from Matt today. Such was the busyness of the show, but we'll hear from Matty throughout the week as well. Catch you tomorrow, Wayne.
4: See you, Matt.
1: Wayne's world-famous Wednesday sports quiz coming up. Ryan's quality meats voucher worth $100 is our prize. So put that in the diary for tomorrow. And make sure you tune in from 6 a.m. There'll be plenty of great content, great guests coming your way. Look forward to bringing it to you tomorrow on Sports Breakfast. Enjoy your Tuesday.
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1: Let's chat to Michael Broadbridge, who joins us. He's part of the Perth coaching staff, fresh off the bye, and former AFL assistant coach. Morning to you, Michael.
7: G'day, Jacob. G'day, Dunny. How you going?
1: We're well. And now, Max King. It's easy to be critical from the outside. Ross Lyon was on the defensive yesterday and backed his medical team that ticked him off to play. He didn't get through the game. What's your perspective on Max King and his injury worries?
7: Firstly, I think that these AFL teams are full of people very highly credentialed and more informed than any of us. So, you know, I tend to be on Ross's side here in terms of, you know, people jumping on the bandwagon and criticising. It's very easy to be critical in hindsight. They have a lot of people there. They've got a lot of data. They're doing a lot of management of their players in a very, very professional environment. And I don't question their decision at all. And obviously, in hindsight, you know, he's going to get a scan for hamstring tightness, and the scan will show what it will show, and we'll move on from there. But, you know, I think you've got to back the people in that make those calls. And he's obviously a hugely important player and all those types of things. But, you know, I didn't have a problem with it. If they deemed him fit to play and for whatever reason during the course of the game he felt a bit. I think what happens sometimes with these chronically injured players is that there's a real subconscious there, and it's only human, isn't it, to feel apprehensive, I suppose, to a certain extent with your body when you've been through such dramas as Max King has over the last couple of years. So any slight little feeling there, whether it's real or perceived, is going to be triggered, you know, in that instance, and that's what happened yesterday. So fingers crossed for him that, you know, it's there's nothing sinister there, and perhaps it was just tightness or a very, very low-grade scan and he could get low-grade strain and he could get back and play this year. But you know, I don't have a problem with AFL clubs managing their players the best possible way that they can, because they have people there, and I've worked in that environment, incredibly professional and educated people making these decisions, and we're not those people on the outside.
4: But it is an interesting decision, isn't it? We see it in cricket where guys, they come back and they can only bowl, and that puts a club, a team at a disadvantage. Now, when you've got a guy that's on restrictions, and they were talking like 6 minutes a quarter or something, that's all he might play. I mean, does that put the team at a little disadvantage in your rotations and things like that? You know, I mean, again, he's being managed, and we've seen that, but he hasn't been playing AFL, a VFL or anything like that. I find it a little bit interesting.
7: Yeah, well, I think with the 23 these days, five on the bench, does give you a little bit more flexibility. We've seen teams playing two ruckmen now because of that extra player on the bench as well. So it gives you a little bit extra flexibility. And the question as coaches are always asked, is, you know, 60% Max King or whatever game percentage he was on, is that likely to give us more than, you know, 80 to 90% of some other player? That's the decision that you're weighing up. And, you know, to a certain extent, we did a similar thing with Schlenzog at Perth, who's a fantastic player. He's a really good player. He's been out with a lower league calf injury for most of the season. And, you know, he'd done a mountain of work in the background, and we knew that he was, he was training the house down and all those types of things. And the decision we made was to play him. He's too good a player to play in the twos. Let's play him in the seniors. And even if it's only 50% game time, and as it panned out in his first game back, you know, he had six shots on goal and kicked three goals in 50% game time. And we looked back on that and said, well, yeah, we did the right thing. Now, unfortunately for him, he pulled up tight the following week. So we had the same issue with one of our A-grade players in the Waffle. So, you know, these things happen. Perhaps that's why I'm a little bit sympathetic towards the St Kilda people. But, you know, it's a talking point, and that's why we love footy. But I'd just say leave it up to the experts. They made the call. They live and die by it, and get on with it.
4: All right, the Derby went as expected, and I suppose the name that came out of that is Reid. You've got Murphy Reid and the performance of him, but you've also got Harley Reid and people saying how poorly he's been treated. Okay, what did you think of the Derby, and what about those two young blokes?
7: Yep. Well, the Derby, as you mentioned, I think went exactly the way that most of us expected, a spirited sort of effort from West Coast early, even though really, if Fremantle were accurate in the first quarter, it was pretty much all over at quarter time. But they hung in there, and like they have done all year, they put in a good effort for a half, and then, you know, the pressure and the quality just shines through in the second half. And we saw Fremantle kick away, and I think that's what we all expected. So the result of the game, you know, it was 70 points in the end, I think, was, you know, perhaps a little bit disappointing, but not unexpected. And with those two players, you know, Murphy Reid continues to show everyone. I don't think anybody's surprised now at how good he is and the impact he has. And I think, you know, we've spoken about this before. It's when a side decides to really put a clamp on him. You know, there's probably two players there, isn't there? There's him on the outside kicking the ball and running and linking up, and then there's Bolton from the contest doing what he does. I think there's some numbers around Shea Bolton's impact from clearances in terms of when he gets his hand on the ball and how often Fremantle score. So the analysts, once again, the professionals at the clubs leading into the finals will be looking at all this sort of stuff, and then it'll be very interesting to see at what point in time a club decides to do something with those two guys, because at the moment they've had a pretty clean run at it, haven't they, for the whole year, which is, yeah, it's quite surprising. You know, one of the things from the weekend, I'll talk about Harley Reid and see, but one of the things that I suppose spiked my attention a little bit on the weekend watching a few of the games was how some teams will employ a price tag and try and restrict an opposition star player and other teams won't. You know, like, let's just use a couple of examples. Collingwood run Ed Allen on Jordan Dawson and restrict him, and Ed Allen plays a great game and Dawson has minimal impact. So that's a big win for Collingwood on Thursday night. And then you see, you know, Wanganeen Malira run around and get 40-odd possessions yesterday playing the game by himself and, you know, just absolutely dominating. Keziah Pickett, once again, the Irish boy goes to Mullen and does a job on him, and Geelong get the points against Melbourne. So it's just interesting to me to see how teams, some teams go about it and other teams are quite happy to go in a different direction. I think in the finals, as I've said before, things will definitely tighten up, and Murphy Reid in particular needs to be ready for that, and so do the Fremantle coaching staff. I'm sure they will be. With Harley Reid, look, I think they've made a rod for their own back to a certain extent with Harley Reid. I think that they have defended his behaviour. When I say they, it's primarily coming through the coach. I think defended his behaviour, his ill-discipline, his giving away free kicks, without necessarily changing his behaviour. And some of the stuff he does on the field, he shouldn't be doing. And it's not, you know, it's not hurting anyone. It's not tough stuff. It's not dangerous stuff. It's just ill-discipline. You know, the little knee on the sidelines to Luke Ryan and stuff like that. I mean, you make a rod for your own bat when you play like that. And I love Harley Reid as a player. I think he's a fantastic player. But just those little bits of ill-discipline, and it seems to me that they're tolerated at the moment.
1: Hard to argue with that. I mean, his behaviour has been petulant on field in recent years, and the question, the follow-up, is valid too. Have West Coast, Andrew McQualter and their coaches done enough to educate him and say, hey, that's not on, it's not going to win you any plaudits? Then I think, though, he is harshly dealt with by the umpires with some of the free kicks that they don't pay him. I mean, arms chopped inside 50 first quarter, collared over the shoulder in the middle, the third quarter, no, a free kick not paid, and even the Eastern States commentators broadly thought it was unjust. But it probably goes back to your point, doesn't it, that because of his behaviour over a long period of time, he is umpired differently. Is it hard to dispute that he's umpired differently to other players?
7: Until you do a full analysis on other players, Jacob, I'm not sure how you draw that conclusion. I think you can say it looks like it, but, you know, I like to combine data with gut feel, right? Mm. How many other players do we scrutinise as closely as Harley Reid? How many other players are not getting free kicks? Is Jake Waterman getting all the free kicks he should be getting? I'm not sure. That's just a name I threw up off the top of my head. But I'm sure there's lots of players out there that don't get free kicks when they should. But it's just that Harley's got a massive spotlight on him. And by the way that he plays and the nature of his aggressive approach to the game, you know, it's magnified. And it's magnified by 20 over here in Western Australia. So I think we're watching it more closely than any other player on the field. So, you know, I think once again we can sort of hypothesise and say, yeah, he's umpired a little bit differently. But, you know, I'd like to compare it against other midfielders in the comp. And you might be surprised if you did that analysis on every player. I know the West went through all of his free kicks and you just went through a few there. You know, how many other players are we doing that for?
1: Yeah, none. Yep, no, very valid. And, yeah, numbers need to support the theory. And I haven't bought into it, in all honesty, before the weekend, but there are a couple there that I thought were a little harshly treated on the weekend. Michael Broadbridge with us here on Sports Breakfast, looking back at round 20 of the AFL. Brody, I'm fascinated how you would have handled as a coach post-match the Lombard-Petrarca exchange on the field in the last quarter. Petrarca not happy with his teammate and Lombard went straight back at him. How would you have handled that?
7: Well, I think you talk to both players individually and then you get them together, I think, is the way to go. You know, I think Petraka's sort of visible display of animosity towards Lombard was not something that you would encourage from the senior player. I think there's better ways of getting your message across to a younger player than demonstrative sort of body language and clear verbal language that perhaps wasn't very positive towards Lombard. So you'd have a chat to Petraka about that, a chat for Lombard in terms of making sure that, you know, when you get that sort of feedback on the game, you wipe it off your back and you talk about it at the break or a post-game and you solve it then. And out on the field is not the place to do it. I think as coaches, the last thing you want your team to be seen as is sort of like a fish eating its own tail and, you know, players criticising each other out on the field. And I know from coaching for a long time, whenever we felt as if a team was behaving like that, we knew we were getting on top of them. And, And that sends a really bad message, to teammates, and sends a message to the opposition that you're really gettable and you're really beatable. So you'd have those conversations with them. Look, I think it's born out of obviously clearly frustration on the stretch that they're on at the moment when you're losing games, multiple games in a row like they have. Yeah, and pressure builds. Petraka was seen as the golden light. I, for one, thought that inclusion in that midfield was going to really tip them into a top four side this year, and it hasn't happened. And now the pundits are saying, has Petraka been good for the Suns? So there's all this rhetoric on the outside and the pressure building, and we saw on the weekend that probably come to a head with that little interaction between those two players.
4: Michael, there's a lot of footy to go, but am I drawing a long bow saying that the top four teams, it's going to be very hard to see the premiership team coming outside those four?
7: I think it's starting to get that way. There's, I think, a one-game difference, isn't there, now between fourth and fifth. So I think we'll wait until there's a two-game difference, and then you can probably make that call. You know, I've been fairly strong on Geelong, even though they're sitting like low down on the ladder in ninth. I think Geelong, by virtue of how well they're coached, their historical finals performances and their ability to play well at the right time of the year, I've always got Geelong in my back pocket as a team that could come up and sort of challenge. But outside of them, I don't see anyone really outside the current top four that could potentially be a threat. So it's a fair call, Dunny. I think Fremantle head and shoulders above. Brisbane coming home with a wet sail. Hawthorn on their day at the G, if they got things running, could be a real threat. I know Sydney are an offensive juggernaut in terms of when they get the ball and their forward handball going. You know, they look fantastic. I still have big doubts about their ability to defend a Fremantle in September. But it certainly looks like the top four, and then for mine, possibly Geelong coming home as well.
1: Yeah, an opportunity missed on the weekend for Adelaide and Melbourne to make a statement, and they lost to teams below them. Geelong seemed like they were going to struggle. Max Holmes' injury and a few others out, and they found a way to beat the D's, and the Crows let that lead slip at home to the Pies. That was a rather explosive start to the round, wasn't it? That win for Collingwood, a club you've had a bit to do with, Brody, they're making a bit of a run now. They could even finish top six.
7: Yeah, they are. They've certainly reinvigorated themselves. I thought they were a little bit stale halfway through the year, and their age profile, obviously everyone was questioning their old players, but they've injected a bit of youth, and as I mentioned before, you know, playing Ed Allen on ball was a big step forward in his role, did a great job, and then they've got the A-grader in Dacos, who just does what he does at critical times. You know, he's such a great player to watch. That goal he gets at a crucial time is just so good. So yeah, Collingwood, they love travelling. They love playing on the road because they don't do it too much. Even when I was there many, many years ago, we had a fantastic interstate record, and it was a real galvanising thing for Collingwood. They get stuck in a big bubble in Melbourne with their supporter base and the media scrutiny and all those types of things. They're under a lot of pressure in Melbourne, and I think when they hop on the plane to go away, it's almost like they relax and they enjoy each other's company, and then they steel themselves to get a result on the road. And their record at Adelaide has been fantastic over a number of years now. So it wasn't a surprise in that respect. But the way in which they're playing, I think, is the interesting thing. They've struggled to score for most of the year, and now they're just starting to unlock a little bit of scoring potential. So, yeah, Collingwood are, I suppose, making a bit of a late charge, aren't they, at having a decent run in September.
1: Now, you mentioned Blake Schlenzog's name. Be remiss of me not to ask. So he had the bye on the weekend, which might have helped his case. Is he a chance to feature this week against Subi?
7: Oh, I don't think he'll play this week. I really won't know until probably Tuesday or Thursday. But I would imagine, you know, I think that the prognosis was a couple of weeks when he pulled up a bit tight last week. So I would imagine he'll miss this week. But, find out more when I get to training, I suppose, during the week. But the good news is he's up and about, and it was certainly nothing too sinister. He's, you know, could be similar to a Max King type scenario where he's just so hyper, aware of the issues that he's had that any slight sign, you know, puts some doubt in his mind. And to his credit, he put his hand up and said he was a bit tight. So we
8: took him off the ground, and it's nothing major.
1: Yeah, massive game. Subiaco in fifth and playing for their season in many ways, and Perth equal second, a percentage separating Claremont and South the Mantle between you. Brody, thanks for your time. Great to reflect on a round that had plenty in it, round 20 of the AFL season. Thanks for joining us as always.
8: No worries, boys. Have a good one.
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1: Ben Damon is with us now. He was there in Sydney yesterday for a major fight in Tim Zhu's career against Errol Spence Jr. For the loser, there was going to be question marks, but for the winner, there was going to be a path forward in their professional boxing career. And rather unsurprisingly, after the win for Tim Zhu, Errol Spence Jr. has announced he's finished in the boxing ring. Let's chat about the fight that was and the fallout from it with Ben Damon, who joins us, main event boxing commentator. Morning, Ben.
12: Yeah, good morning to you, Jacob. Fantastic to be talking to you. Big day yesterday it was. That broadcast, obviously, here in Australia was a big deal, but Errol Spence is such a significant name and he's had such a big career that it was a major broadcast into the United States as well. So, yeah, huge day in Sydney and massive ramifications, as you have alluded to.
1: Well, let's start with the fight. We'll talk about Spence's career and the decision he made immediately post-fight. The bout itself. So we wondered how it would play out. It went the distance and it was the judges who made the call in the end, and it was a rather unanimous verdict that Tim Zhu was the winner of this fight. How did he achieve it, Ben?
12: Yeah, both of them took a while to find their way into this fight. I actually thought it was going to be a shootout from the early stages, and initially it did look that way. Tim Zhu scored with a really good punch when he was chasing Errol Spence, and you thought, oh, this could be the beginning of that shootout. But then Errol Spence responded with a really good left hand that rocked Tim Zhu, but he showed his chin is still there, and he stayed up. Then Errol Spence went to the body a lot, threw a lot of punches and started to really find his groove. He'd been 3 years out of the ring, so finding his groove was always going to be tricky, but he did get there at a point. But then Zhu just turned into the bully. He figured out that if he could start to throw his right hand to the body in particular and then finish over the top with that right hand, that he's going to have some success. And he started doing that more and more, turned into a bully and started to run away with the fight as Errol Spence really struggled to cope with the physicality of Tim Zhu. I think Tim's best round was probably his last as well. He boxed really nicely, used his jab and worked from there. And with Jeff Fenwick in his corner, he's a work in progress, no doubt, Tim Zhu, but this is certainly the biggest scalp of his professional career. So if you beat Errol Spence, doors open.
4: You mentioned sort of the tactics there a little bit. Firstly, with Spence, I mean, with the body, were you surprised that he was going for the body so much early in that first half of the fight? It was sort of constant there and allowed, I suppose, Zhu to attack more, you know, with that right hook. And how did you see that?
12: Yeah, he is a body puncher, Errol Spence. He has been through his career. He's a pressure fighter, so he comes forward and he really puts the pressure on you. What I was probably surprised by was that Tim was happy to just stand there in front of him and not throw a lot of shots at times, and that was what was really frustrating Jeff Fenwick in the early stages of the fight. Tim was in the right body position, certainly for a Jeff Fenwick-trained fighter to be, but he just wasn't throwing a lot of punches. He was sort of absorbing those body shots, blocking a lot of them, but taking plenty as well. But then when he started to figure out that he could respond from a position maybe half a step back from there, that's when he really started to gain the ascendancy in the fight. So it was a tactical battle, and I think that what it did do is show that union between Zhu and Fenwick is a very, very strong one, because they were always going to take a bit of time. They did take some time in that fight, but by the second half of the fight, Tim Zhu knew who he was, who Jeff wanted him to be, and he started to have real success by boxing in that style. So, Errol's methodology was clear from the outset, but Tim did adjust, and that's what won him the fight.
4: He was relentless coming forward, wasn't he? You know, it was like he was trying to make sure that Spence was on active all the time, whether it was fitness and that, and he cut down the ring, and so that was a real tactic.
12: Yeah, so he's a pressure fighter as well as Tim Zhu, but it's a different style of pressure for a Fenwick trained fighter, and he did start to figure out what he was doing as he got into the fight. Initially, he was coming forward, but with not a lot around it. He was just walking forward into the shots and trying to absorb them and fire back with ones and twos when he could. But then he figured out it was about the capacity, about the work rate, about moving in, but also bringing with him some artillery. And once he did that, the fight really turned in his favour. So he's certainly a different fighter, Tim Zhu, to what he was in the earlier stages of his career. And with Jeff Fenwick and, being the greatest in-fighter potentially in the history of boxing, that's how he trains his fighters. And Tim is learning that on the job, and now he's got a really solid base to continue to improve in that style from.
1: Ben Damon's with us. We're recapping yesterday's fight. Tim Zhu defeating Errol Spence Jr., the American, and the retirement of Errol Spence Jr. confirmed in that interview post-fight. Loses his last couple of bouts, Errol Spence, 3 years apart. He lost to Terence Crawford. This was his first fight since. He had been in a car crash in that period since, and clearly some challenges that he had to overcome. What's his legacy? And were you surprised, or was that always inevitable, that if he lost this fight, that would be it for him?
12: It felt to me that he might retire either way, even if he won the fight, to be honest, after talking with him this week. So I was not at all surprised that he did retire very clearly to me in the ring after the fight. Really classy character. It was an honour, really, for us to have him in Australia. His legacy is assured. Some of the names that he's beaten in his professional career, Sean Porter was on our panel yesterday. He beat him. Danny Garcia, Mikey Garcia, maybe that's the best win of his career. He beat Kell Brook over in the UK for a world title. He's been in some really, really big fights. He of course, had that super fight, the mega fight against Terence Crawford. He earned $20 million or so US out of that fight. He didn't do well in the fight. His preparation wasn't right. He really hasn't looked himself since those car accidents. He had a really bad car accident, and then he had the retina damage as well, which stopped him from fighting Manny Pacquiao, which would have been a defining moment for him in his career. So he's had a lot of issues outside the ring, but he's just a quality character. Really special walkout as well. I've just had a quick look back just now at that walkout that he did yesterday to the Archie Roach song. He'd really embraced Indigenous culture, and he showed that yesterday, and he just showed his quality in retiring the way that he did with such grace. Tim Zhu even asked him some questions about how he could improve in the ring after the fight. I don't know if I've seen that before. And he was more than happy to oblige and to offer him some insight into how he could go on and potentially become a two-weight world champion. So, he did retire with grace and with dignity, and his legacy is assured. A former unified three-belt welterweight champion when welterweight was and still does remain one of the glamour divisions of the sport. So, a true legend of the sport, and what an honour for us to have his final fight here on Australian shores.
4: Ben, getting Jeff Fenwick back involved, I mean, how important was it, lead up, planning and all that, but, also in fight, because in those last few rounds in the corner, you can hear him talking about the discipline and, keeping his shape and the plan and all that sort of thing. How important has his involvement been?
12: Vital. I think that potentially if Jeff wasn't in the corner, potentially if Tim had retained the previous setup of his last couple of fights, maybe he would not have made those adjustments after the first few rounds, and maybe he would not have gone on to win this fight. I think it's that important that Jeff was there and that he was badgering him and screaming at him and trying to make him adjust, force him to adjust and to motivate him and to push him forward in this fight and to continue to evolve in his style as he did during this fight. So that union is absolutely vital to this victory. Perhaps he would not have had this victory without having Jeff Fenwick in his corner. So that is a tribute to what they've been able to do in such a short time, and just shows that while Tim may not be at the very pinnacle of his career anymore, with Jeff Fenwick and with these new tactics, with this new style, he might be able to squeeze some more huge success out of his professional career, because he's got all the ingredients there. He's got a master motivator, and he's got a style that he is adapting to.
1: So what to from here? So this result defining for Tim Zhu and his career and his hopeful future, finding opportunities. Where to from here for Tim Zhu?
12: Well, he's a middleweight now. He's established that fact, and he's going to retain his weight at 72.6 kilos or thereabouts. Erislandy Lara is one name that has been mentioned. He's also an ageing champion. He is a world champion, but he's I think he's 43 years of age, Erislandy Lara. He's the guy who stopped Michael Zarafa in two rounds on that big Tim Zhu Sebastian Fundora undercard in Las Vegas. He's a phenomenal fighter, Cuban-American. And he has a world title that Tim could chase. So that is an obvious fight. There's other fighters, of course, with titles in that division. Or do you just let Tim continue to evolve and maybe he takes on a world-ranked opponent and continues to work on his style with Jeff Fenwick in a major fight here in Australia or overseas? So the options are there. They're plentiful. That was, as I mentioned, a huge fight in Australia and in the US, a co-promotion with PBC, the big operator over there in the United States. It was live on Prime and on DAZN around the world as well. So everyone has seen this version of Tim Zhu, and the doors are open to him for some major fights in the middleweight division.
4: What's the next big watch from us in regards to Australian fighters?
12: Well, we've got Nikita Zhu coming up in a month. That fight will take place on August the 26th. We're going to announce the venue this week. He's taking on an undefeated Australian fighter in Ben Marnie. That'll be an eliminator for one of the positions right up the top of the IBF super welterweight division. Both of them are highly ranked. So he's on a fast track, is Nikita Zhu, and he's back with his brother as well. They were embracing yesterday, whereas they have been somewhat estranged in recent times. So that was good to see. And he'll be back in action very, very shortly. And before that, we've got a big show as well with a heavyweight, Tera Moana, taking on an American opponent. That'll take place as well in a matchroom show on August 12 on Fox Sports. So they're the next two big ones for us in a broadcast sense. And then we wait to see how it all plays out with all the other stars that we have. Of course, Andrew Maloney's a world champion now. Lamparo's a world champion. Jai Pattaya was stripped of his title. He's off to court to try and figure out what happens with that. But we eagerly await what happens with him next. And Sam Goodman will be set for a world title interim fight in September in Japan as well that I'll hopefully be attending. So, yeah, it's busy. There's plenty going on. Lots of Aussies doing really well in a boxing sense, and some of them really established their names even further yesterday, including Paulo Acuso, who produced a knockout of the year contender on the undercard. So some excitement around, and, yeah, big day certainly for Australian boxing and for Tim Zhu yesterday.
1: Yeah, I was going to finish with a discussion around the undercard. Cal Peters continued his strong form, 7 knockouts amongst his 8 fights, and yeah, that looked like a pretty impressive performance as well.
12: Yeah, it was against a highly credentialed international opponent. He broke him down. He said he was going to stop him with a body shot. He wasn't able to do that, but he did stop him on his feet with a barrage. He is a real handful, this Callum Peters. He's got a bit to learn. He's only 23, and he's still figuring it all out. But, gee, the raw ability is certainly there. And I mentioned that Paulo Acuso fight. He was in strife at one point in that fight, certainly, because his Dominican Republic opponent, Tejeda, was coming forward and hitting him with big shots. And Acuso, I think, was starting to wonder whether he wanted to be there. But he weathered the storm, he came back, and then he produced an incredible left hand in the final round of that 10-rounder. Knocked him cold, and he was out for a long, long time. That was a massive shot and just a huge moment and one of the highlights, in a sense, I guess, if you can say that, when a guy gets knocked cold. Of the day. It was a big day. Lots of people had their opportunity, included Ahmed Reda, who ended up being in the co-main event after some of the farcical events surrounding the American boxers early during the week. Stephen Fulton was meant to be fighting against Liam Wilson in a world title eliminator, but he just put on a clown show, really, turning up 9.5 pounds overweight. So that fight was canned, and I don't know where his professional career goes, if anywhere, from here after such an unprofessional performance as that. Liam Wilson was the real loser out of that. He didn't get his opportunity, didn't get his big fight, but he'll be back in action soon enough. And Jamal Charlo was the other one who was meant to be on the card. Unfortunately, he couldn't get a visa. So it was a tough week, but it finished off in really good style for Tim Zhu and for all involved.
1: Great to see. Hey, thanks for your time, Ben. Know how busy yesterday was. A great day for Aussie boxing with that win for Tim Zhu, and Errol Spence went out very graciously as well. He should be applauded for his career. Thanks for joining us.
12: Absolute pleasure. Thanks so much, guys. Bye-bye.
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15: 7 minutes past 10 here in Perth. Great to have your company on the Sports Connection. We are into the second hour of today's program. Big thanks to Matty Russell and, of course, Declan Kelly in the first hour. Declan Kelly chatting all things EPL and the round ball game, including the Italian Football Festival coming up in less than a week's time. And Matt Russell talking about the NRL, huge signing for the Perth Bears, as we spoke of earlier, and the weekend's action. But we can't get enough of this man either. He's not only the 1985 Brownlow medalist, but a two-time Tassie medalist back in the old Australian Football Championship days when WA took on the likes of Victoria and South Australia. It's a pleasure to have this man on every week. Brad Hardy, footy legend, joining us here on the Sports Connection. Thanks to Ross's Auctions Station sponsor. Brad, good morning.
16: Yeah, g'day, Dancing Paul. Good to be with you. And Frankie Lee, you champion, and sincerest condolences to Peter G, or Gia, as I call him, in the sad loss of his father. So, yeah, that's why you and I are here together today.
15: Yes, we send our best to Peter G and his family as well. Hope he's in good spirits. Now, we're going to start with a little bit of reminiscing, because obviously yesterday it was announced that West Australia and South Australia will be taking on each other in the Origin Clash next February. And I want to do a bit of reminiscing with you, Brad, because you had the great privilege in the 1980s of playing against South Australia, representing the mighty Black Swan, and South Australia had some stars, no doubt about that, along with West Australia. What was the games against South Australia like, whether it was at Subiaco Oval or the old footy park down at West Lakes, especially with a star-studded SA lineup?
16: Yeah, Paul, had the pleasure of experiencing both, to be brutally honest, and there was a fantastic win by our boys in 84, it was. We were playing in South Australia at Footy Park, as you rightfully pointed out. Robbie Wiley, Peter Bazasto were champs that were back playing in the Waffle in those days. It wasn't sort of like real state of origin. It was more state footy, that one, that brand, rather, whereas the state of origin was for Victoria in that particular season. So, yeah, it was an outstanding, and there was a boundary throw-in. Obviously, there was a mad crowd in favour of the Adelaide team and South Australia, and the Buzz somehow won the ball from a boundary throw and flicked it to Robbie Wiley, and some say the siren went, some say not, or depends which side of the border you're on, and Robbie threw it on the boot, and it wafted and it wafted and it wafted through from behind, and we beat them by a point. It was magical stuff. So massive crowds, the umpires needed a police escort to get off the ground, Paul, all of that sort of stuff, because the emotions were running high. That's the way it should be when in state footy and state of origin footy. You sort of, it was tribalism at its best, and yeah, very, very memorable days. But that was the one from South Australia that really stuck in my mind, that's for sure.
15: And that was a classic game, no doubt. WA coached by the late, great John Todd, and you had stars.
16: Yeah,
15: the late, great Todd. And the captain was Stavros, Steve Malaxos.
16: Stava, yeah, beautiful man, Stava, and a terrific footballer too, and underrated by far, because, look, it's never easy, is it? You know, I mean, he was in that triple dead eat in the Sandover medal, and went over and played a fair bit of footy with Hawthorn before coming back and playing some really good footy for the West Coast Eagles. So, yeah, no, he was a star, and, geez, back in the early days, and you're calling the Waffle these days, at Claremont Oval, when him and Warren Ralph and Brett Farmer, they were kicking goals for fun, those boys, and I think that if he didn't get 70 or 80, I'll go he there in 1 year, Staffer. He was a brilliant snapshot, brilliant opportunist around goals, particularly as a young man.
15: And a great man as well, the great Stavros, like yourself, no doubt about that. You played both those games against South Australia and Victoria. How would you compare, you know, Victoria, the way they play, compared to South Australia and the way they played, you know, back in those days when you had the chance to play with WA?
16: Yeah, well, we had similarities because of the fact that, as you could appreciate, far cry from what they have today. They play in bowling greens today, even in Melbourne. You know, I mean, under the roof at Marvel, pristine. The MCG is well catered for in regards to that. And, you know, the only real game that you play away from those two is down at GMHBA, and that doesn't happen too often for too many. But the grounds back then were soft underfoot, torn up, you know, like sometimes you could have mud up to your ankles at the Western Oval, Moorabbin, those sort of things. So what I'm saying is that it contributed to the games to be a little bit slower in terms of, you know, getting through the heavy the ground, and the ball didn't travel as far, or that type of thing, because as it got heavier, the ball got heavier, harder to get through. It wasn't always like that, but in the middle of winter, you certainly were experiencing that. Whereas in South Australia and Western Australia, we had the big grounds, the wide open wings, you know, at Perth Oval and Lac Lane and places, and the other great places that we played. Yeah, so it was more a skill-based game, you know. So that's why West Australians did so well when they went to Melbourne, because people who are skillful in the wet as well, because their technique is so good. And that's why we saw Bazusto and Wiley and all of these great players who, you know, Bomber Peak and before Glendinning, all excel when they went to Melbourne because of the fact that they had a very, very good grounding. So, yes, the style was different. And in South Australia, it was a bit of a more an open game at Footy Park. I don't know if you've ever been there, Paul, but it's a pretty wide oval and a little bit similar to Waverley back in the day. And had a huge gradient in it, and of course the Subiaco Oval, well, it was pretty much flow football as much as you possibly could, and they were high scoring games against Victoria, not so high scoring games against South Australia.
15: Yeah, you're exactly right. Football Park, I've never been to Adelaide, but seeing it on TV, you know, seeing the old clips in preparing for this part of the chat, was always very wide, was very big, and you had the old concourse there, and the breeze would come at you as well if it was cold and windy.
16: Well, they call it West Lakes, didn't they? Because it was a lake just outside, and it wasn't. The stands weren't as high as they were at Subiaco Oval. Remember the three-tier grandstand, and used to protect a lot of the, you know, the breeze at that end of the ground, particularly when the Fremantle Doctor was blowing. So, yeah, they it was open to elements. There's no doubt about that. But Paul, it was like Waverley. If you sat in the dugout at Waverley or at the Footy Park, you looked across the ground to the centre of the ground, you could only see the outer wing, so it might have been whoever was playing on the wing. You could see them from their shorts up, not their legs. Go figure.
15: Yeah, back then, it was very different times back then. Now it's almost like on bowling greens and you could see everything. What about the opponents from South Australia that you played against back in the 80s, that golden time for West Australia? Oh, yeah. Who were some of the favourites that you had the privilege of playing against?
16: Very lucky time. We were, you know, Michael Aish was a star. Never went to Melbourne, but he was an absolute superstar from Norwood. Then you had Kernahan, Bradley, Motley, Platten, all of the McGuinness, McDermott, Jarman A, not D. He was a bit later. Yeah, so they had some stellar players, but, you know, and you can see what they did at Carlton with Kernahan, Bradley, Motley, unfortunately, until he had that terrible accident, and what Platten did at Hawthorn. It was pretty star-studded, both lineups, wasn't it, when you think about it? And they were absolute guns, and they were dominating the SANFL. And when you got the best of the best together, it was always a very, very good show, hard to beat.
15: Absolutely. The game may be different these days, but the passion and the tribalism of the crowds will certainly remain the same next February. We're going to get 60,000. I've got no doubt about it at Optus in February.
16: Oh, yeah. Well, look, I always say this, and it doesn't matter where I'm, whether I'm speaking at a school or going to a club or whatever, or someone asks me a question, you've asked it, you never forget where you come from. Mm. You know, that's the vital thing. And, you know, you could end up, and my journey went through, obviously, Melbourne, up to Brisbane, back to Perth, but you never forget you're a West Australian, and that's the beauty of it. And get the opportunity to pull on, you know, a WA Guernsey, the Black Swan, as you say, which was outstanding. It was an outstanding Guernsey. There were a couple of times we played, you know, with one just with a sash across it, and, you know, one with the, when you're going through the junior age football, was just more a V than a top end sort of, like East Perth used to have their jumper red and black, you know, blue and black, you know. So from that point of view, it was always a real thrill. And to be brutally honest, and I say this even now for your calling those games, those state games between WA and South Australia now, for instance, or her enough to be drafted or recruited to an AFL team. And so this level of playing state footy is the best level, and that's what we want people to do, to play the best level they possibly can. So, but to play for your state back in those times, oh, it was the creme de la creme.
17: No, no doubt about it. And next year, the players will again get to experience that in WA and in South Australia as well. Mm. The countdown will be on in February. But let's go back to the AFL season. Brad Hardy, 1985 Brownlow medalist and two-time Tassie medalist, joining us here on the Sports Connection to look at all things AFL from the past weekend. Friday night, Brad, it was no real surprise after halftime that the Dockers would click into gear in the second half. They demolished the Eagles by 70 points, and they just keep piling on those wins no matter how they do it. But these second halves have been more productive than the first halves, and you know, I still find that a little bit concerning. If the Dockers don't get off to good starts, especially against like sides like the Bulldogs and Adelaide, they could be exposed down the track.
16: Yeah, I'm not really concerned about it. I get it. I mean, they're well atop of the ladder, and they're professional enough to know that. And a lot of those guys, particularly their first 16 or 17, pick themselves. You know, it's really what happens in the back end of the list and the reserves and on the interchange, etc. So they are treading water because they can't lose top spot. So, yeah, and when you come up against an inferior opponent, of course, you know, in the first quarter and a bit, they're going to throw absolutely everything at you, and you just have to absorb that, and that's part and parcel of being a top team. And then when they run out of puff and they run out of talent, that's when the Fremantle Dockers kick in, because they just say, okay, righto, you've done your best, you punched yourself out, now we'll do what we need to do to make sure we get the win. So and that happens to every team. I mean, I saw it the other night with the Bulldogs in Richmond. Richmond were terrific. You looked at the scoreline at quarter time, was 2 goals apiece, you know, and you thought, oh, and they're all game on. Well, they spent all their pennies, unfortunately, because they're just unfortunately not up to it right now, and West Coast aren't up to it right now, particularly against Fremantle. And I was very disappointed. I was very pleasing for Fremantle to get the job done, but I was very disappointed in West Coast. It was three steps back for me, because this is what we're worried about. You mightn't have the personnel, you mightn't they didn't have Baker, they didn't have Graham, we know that, but the bottom line is that you see, when you go out there, it's sometimes about your systems and your structures and all of that jargon they go on with, and you want to be hard to play against. They're not hard to play against. That was, as I say, Fremantle just absorbed the first half pressure, which West Coast tried to bring. But once they ran out of talent, they gave it away. And I was so disappointed, because there was 11 players, Paul, from West Coast, who had one or no tackles. Go figure. I mean, you'd be beaten by 70 points. Mm. You know, you should be leading their tackle count 100% of the time. You know, and that was weird. They're lacking leadership, and they'll put in a good one, every so often, but that's why they're where they are. That's why where Richmond are at. They put in a good quarter against the Bulldogs the other night, then they fall off. They can't score in the second quarter at all. And the same with West Coast. They put in for a half. They just can't get the four quarters going, and particularly against the best team in the competition on the top of the ladder, they were found wanting. So well done to Fremantle. And West Coast, well, they keep talking about taking a scalp. Well, they've got two to go. They've got Collingwood in a week or so's time, and they've got Hawthorn, and I can't see them winning either of those.
17: I don't see them even winning against Richmond, sorry to say. You might call me mad, but I don't see them winning against Richmond either. I just don't think they've got that desire.
16: They should. Well, I mean, even if they do, I mean, what does it mean?
17: Nothing.
16: It means nothing, because Richmond are a basket case, and, they're going very poorly. And West Coast are on the same trajectory at the moment. When you sort of look at it, I mean, it's quite ironic when you think about it, that it was McWalter who was runner-up to Uze to get at the Richmond job. They went with Uze. Now, Uze's been in a season longer, but just looking at his numbers, Uze's won 9 and 55 losses out of 64, Paul. That's dangerous territory, mate.
17: Oh, yeah.
16: You know? And that's an issue. And yes, we'll get it. They've had injuries. Every club gets injuries at some stage. But, you know, I'm looking at the stifled performances. Lawler, you know, it looked like he's going to be in it, 12 disposals. You know, it's not all about numbers, but they're better than that. What's going on down there? And if you look at McCaldra at the moment, he's 5 wins and 42 losses. So, you know, You just want to be, you don't want to be 9-55 this time next year because he won't be there. You know, as simple as that. They have to get ruthless, both of these clubs. And I reckon that Uzo is skating very, very thin at the moment. So what does it mean for West Coast? Yeah, they'll be chuffed. They'll be pleased they get 4 points if they do win on the weekend. If they lose, the fallout for whoever loses is going to be pretty poor, because if you can't beat the teams around you, how the hell are you going to beat the teams above you?
17: Yeah, you're exactly right. If you can't beat them below, what does it mean for you as a club as far as the credibility is concerned, which has obviously been down the gurgler for a number of years as far as West Coast and Richmond are concerned. Let's go to the Dockers from their point of view. I asked Trent Cooper about this yesterday on this very program, and I'll ask you the same thing. Murphy Reid, after his performance and his season so far, is he in the All-Australian squad this year and the final team?
16: Oh, yeah. Yeah, look, he's going to be certainly. I think the squad's going out to 46, so he's every chance his name's going to be in there.

0: Consideration, you know, he could easily play high half forward and roll through the midfield. So, but what he's doing, the young man, is just terrific. And we spotted it a long time ago. Mm. And his use of the football is and his impact is brilliant. And you know, and he knows how to hit a target off one step. He's controlled. He doesn't get flustered too often. Unlike the other Reed who plays the West Coast, he doesn't argue with the umpires. He just gets on with the business, and that's who they, Harley Reid and Murphy Reid, that's who they should be comparing. Don't compare Harley Reid and Dusty Martin and all these other players that have been absolute guns before him, because none of them used to argue with the umpires either. And mm-hmm. they say that he's being, you know, umpired differently. Well, he's not, because he puts himself in places he shouldn't be, and he does dumb things. So you invite what you, you reap what you sow, and maybe Harley could have a sit down with Murphy for 10 minutes and work out how he does it, because his impact on the game with similar or less numbers of disposals is far greater than what Harley's doing.
1: Forthright but fair and right on the money, Brad Hardy, two-time Tassie medalist, the 1985 Brownlow medalist. What I also like about Murphy Reid, especially this season, his link-up forward with Isaiah Dudley. He's got remarkable link in the forward line with Dudley. On show with a couple of goals, they set up goals for each other, and a great piece of craftsmanship early in the game with a look-away handball from Reid. Could have resulted in another goal for Dudley, but just sprayed his shot wide. But that was the only real blip that they had as a forward pair, and they could become a key later down the track in that forward 50.
0: Yeah, look, I mean, and they've got to get Switzkowski involved in that as well somehow. I mean, they're the three of them that sort of rotate through there, aren't they, of the smaller brigade, you know, when they're having a spell. There's probably two on the ground at any one time. And, you know, and that's what they need. That's what they need to do. If Dudley or Switzkowski roll up the ground, there's always Dudley or Murphy Reid in the forward 50 and vice versa. If Murphy Reid's up the ground, well, it could be Dudley and Switzkowski. But, you know, their role is going to be very interesting going into the finals, because there's no doubt. I mean, as I said, they are playing really well at the moment, and they're beating everybody coming their way. I'm really looking forward to the games that they play up against, as you say, Melbourne at the MCG and Adelaide coming to town. They're going to be super, super desperate, both of those teams, because they're still in the fight for a top six. You know, my boys, the Bulldogs, come over this week. They're going to finish seventh or eighth, whatever they do. So, you know, it's going to be, they'll be having a red-hot go, and Fremantle will be ready for that, and it'll give them a great workout. But the bottom line is that the next two games after that, when they play Melbourne and also Adelaide, I want to see. That's what gives a better idea. And Klopp's might become a little bit more tactical. And you know, I came under fire, not only on this station, but others as well, in the past, because when they played Geelong the last time, as I said, Geelong just didn't play a shot. You know, they didn't get, and look at Mullins now. Look at what he's been doing to, you know, to players. He has been unbelievable, that young man. It was Cozzy Pickett last week. It was, you know, there's a few others he's taken down along the way. It's going to be Nick Dacos's turn this week. So these are that bit of work that you're going to see from different coaches going forward. Into September, and it might well be that Murphy Reid all of a sudden comes under heat, you know, because you can't tag them all, but you start to look at it and you say, in the past, it's you've been Brayshaw, Sarong, and they've been worried about Jackson, and of course Tracy up the front leading the forward line. So, but now that might change a little bit. That might mean, you can't go with all of them, but they might put work into Sarong, who is, they've shown in the past, doesn't really like it too much when he's got company. They might let Brayshaw off the hook, but they might go after Murphy Reid. So these are the things that Fremantle are going to have to be prepared for going in the next couple of weeks.
1: Yes, these three big games are going to be huge. The Dogs, who, you know, could cause a bit of a surprise, because they play Optus quite well at times, especially against the Dockers. You look at Melbourne, Adelaide, and then Carlton in the next 4 weeks before the finals. So even Carlton might spring a few, because under Josh Fraser, apart from, you know, that loss to Collingwood, they've played some incredible football.
0: Yeah, but you're only human, and that's what I'm saying. I mean, the status is this, is that they're going to come up against Melbourne at the MCG and certainly Adelaide at home. But that's what I'm saying. Those two teams are desperate. They are desperate because they want to finish as high as they possibly can. And at this stage, they could finish in the top six. So it's so important. You want to, they don't want to be playing in wild card round, so to speak. So they are going to be desperate. I couldn't give a fat rat's clacker what happens in the last game. Fremantle could take their reserves team if they want to and play Carlton, because the result won't matter. It won't matter to one iota to

0: Fremantle. They still get the week off, as we know, you know, after that because of that wild card round. But, yeah, you just don't want to take any risks. So I wouldn't be reading too much into Carlton if they run it up, you know, against Fremantle in the last game, because that's all neither here nor there. It's the games that are going to be paramount for teams' chances going forward. Like you talk about Geelong, Collingwood this week. You look at, I think, Hawthorn and Brisbane play the following week. You know, these teams are live. They're alive and they're trying to get as high as they possibly can. Hawthorn and Brisbane trying to get in the top four and sort themselves out, three or four. Who's going to Perth? Who's going to Sydney to play those two teams? And Sydney, you know, they have to make sure that they win enough, and I'm sure they will. They'll get in by the skin of their chinny-chin-chin to host a qualifying final. So, yeah, this is where it gets exciting for me, because I now am going to see teams, and so you've got those four. Then you've got Geelong. You've got Adelaide and you've got Melbourne fighting for 5, 6, 7. One of them's going to finish 7th, and you probably don't want to be finishing 7th, if that makes sense, because you, you'll be, if you finish 7, 8, 9, 10, you're in the wild card round the next week and you could get Scheisenhausen in one go.
1: You could, and that wild card round is going to throw a red herring among those that are going to be in. Just before we go to the break, Brad, a couple of bits and pieces of news as far as Thursday's concerned, Geelong and Collingwood clashing at the MCG. We found out that Braden Maynard, the vice-captain of Collingwood, will miss the rest of the home and away season.
0: Yeah.
1: Jordan De Goey's in doubt, and Paddy Dangerfield's also in doubt for Geelong.
0: Yeah, well, you're not going to risk those. And Geelong have shown that in the past. When Dangerfield was on one leg the other day, he did well just to get out there and keep the rotations going. So, yeah, and a quick turnaround. I don't suspect he'll be playing. Maynard is nothing too really serious. There's obviously something amiss inside, maybe a small fracture or whatever, you know, because when you hear the word broken or fractured, it's not like the old days. You know, you expect to see someone roll up in a sling because they've broken their arm or whatever, but it's not like that anymore. They always use those terminologies. So, yeah, he was bone on bone. There's no joint issues there. There was no ACLs. There was no meniscus or anything like that. Yeah, so it was bad luck for Colin because he's such a driver for them, particularly in the intensity and the tenacity stakes. There's no doubt. So he's going to be sorely missed. Dangerfield will be missed, but at least it's one all for each team. And yeah, De Goey illness. Well, when are they playing Thursday night? Is it? Yeah, they've still got another 24 hours or so. I mean, if it's only a wog or a flu, he should be right. But if it's something more than that, maybe he doesn't play either.
1: Absolutely. We'll find out in the next 24, 48 hours. Hold the line, Brad. We'll come back to you after the break here on the Sports Connection. We'll have more AFL to talk about, of course, on the subject of Collingwood. Their great win on Thursday against the Adelaide Crows in Adelaide, thanks to a blistering second half. Geelong, a great win over Melbourne. Carlton, of course, inflicting the Suns' 9th straight loss. And Nasir Wanganeen Miller, by gee, when he gets out to play, he can be a real damaging threat for any opposition, as it was last year against Melbourne, and it was again on Sunday against the Kangaroos. It's 10:30, back with more Sports Connection with Brad Hardy after this.
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0: Yes, good morning. Welcome back to the Sports Connection. Paul Percy keeping you company up until midday. And this hour, it is, of course, all about AFL football with the one and only Brad Hardy, 1985 Brandlow medalist and two-time Tassie medalist, with thanks to Ross's Auction Station sponsor. Let's go, Brad, to the game yesterday, on Sunday, rather, with St Kilda and North Melbourne. And I'll tell you, Nasiah Wanganeen-Miller is an excitement machine that everyone is paying their money to watch. Last year, of course, he led that great comeback against the Demons, 46 points down to win with a goal after the siren, and then he just turned it on Sunday. And I'll say this, I'm on record. If the selectors don't put him in the All-Australian squad, my head will literally explode. He is a freak. Love watching him.
1: Well, if it wasn't it when you look at those sort of numbers. But you know why? It was even more exceeding than it had been in the past, because he's done the 40-odds before. He actually kicked goals, mate. That's the difference. There was four goals involved in that, and that's what you need. You know, I've been banging on this for about this for two decades, that, yeah, give me somebody who gets it. You know, I've seen a Bontempelli have 23 and kick three. Well, I'd rather that than someone have 40 and none. And that was what he's got to do and more, do more of, and he was given license to run where he wanted to. At one stage, you saw him, you know, in the goal square, kicking, taking a mark, kicking a goal, then you saw him kicking in the next breath from full back. That's good. I mean, that's what he needs to do and do often. So I was surprised. Clarkson missed a trick there. I'm not sure exactly because he had 20 odd disposals at half time. Now the bells and whistles would have been going off, surely. You know, and you don't allow anybody of that ilk to be running around getting that sort of numbers unaccounted for. So yeah, it was pretty average structure and strategy there by North Melbourne, I thought. Not, and it doesn't have to be a noted tagger. It just needs someone two arms, two legs, and can run, you know, and go with him. And look, you know, you're not going to limit him to, you know, four disposals like they used to do in the old days. You know, you used to get the Shane Hurds and the Mickey Gaffers of the world, and, you know, they would just blanket you, you know. But, you know, if he's not having 40-odd, you know, you're hoping in the second half to restrict him to 10 or something like that. So it was poor strategy by North Melbourne. And you saw what happened to him the week before when the Mullins was with him against Geelong. He couldn't get near it. I think he had 9 or 10 to half-time, and the game was over because Geelong were well and truly in control. So, yeah, great effort. Well done to Nasiah. And, yeah, he'll certainly be in one of the 46, but it'll be hard not to be in the team somewhere along the line, even if it's on the bench.
0: Yeah, absolutely. I will agree with that. Simon of Lathlain has chimed in on the Retrovision text line, one of our very loyal listeners. He says, Brad, Ross Lyon, what can one say about his latest effort in that post-game spiel?
1: I don't watch him, Simon, to be brutally honest. I mean, he's never been one a favourite of mine since what he did to Fremantle and Mark Harvey all those years ago. And, you know, that's okay. I think he's got a few of them hoodwinked down at the St Kilda at the moment. He's a chief deflector. That's what he does. He comes out, he wants to be cuddly-wuddly, you know, sometimes, and then he gets snarly because, and normally coming from a position of power. Now, they've just had a pretty good win, but there was the story that the journos wanted to ask was about Max King. And, you know, what did they pull the right rein? Did they make the right call? Look, I don't mind that. You know, but just be honest. Just say, you know, he's sort of throwing everybody else under the bus, saying, oh, well, they told me he was fit. Well, mate, if I was coach, I'd be asking the player, I'd be asking the medical, all in one room, is this guy ready to go? If he's not, we don't play him. We're not picking him. We can't afford to. We need to have fit players out there. What did he last less than a quarter, didn't he? Mm. I mean, you know, the guy's, unfortunately, for want of a better term, made of plasticine. He's always injured. You know, he's just one of those guys. He's very, very unlucky. His body structure is not like yours or mine or someone else's, you know, so that's all it is. But I don't have a problem with it. I would have been happy if St Kilda said, well, look, we're coming up towards September. We're hoping to play in the wildcard rounds. It's pretty important. We're going to find out whether he's going to be with us or he's not. And that means if he gets injured, he gets injured. At least we know now, you know, so we don't have to go through all this rigmarole for another 3-4 weeks, hoping that he's going to be ready to go. The bloke's got to have some continuity, you know, and, so you either play him in the VFL and he does an injury, or you play him in the AFL and he does an injury. And that's the way I think they looked at it. That's why they should have rated it, because the narrative just seemed to change, you know, jumped around, bounced around. Yeah, so from my point of view, poor old Max. Signed up till 2034. Good luck with that.
0: Yeah, you can't take a trick at the moment. And I will say management was poor. I'd rather have him play in the VFL in managed minutes to get the miles in and make sure he's 100% before he came back, because he did not look 100% at all.
1: Well, he needed a couple of games, you know, at least. You know, I would have thought in the adolescent, because you can nurse yourself through training. I keep saying this to people, you know, probably drives them mad. You can nurse yourself through training because it's not the same intensity. And you know, but if you're an instinct player, and blokes like that are instinct players, they don't get to play AFL football by not having instinct in them. You know, to follow the, you know, to lead for the ball, to jump for the ball, to twist and turn, and all that sort of stuff. You can get through training because you're wary of you might have a little bit of an issue with a calf or a hamstring or a quad or whatever. But when the ball comes your way in AFL footy and it's coming a million miles an hour, you don't have time to worry about whether you're sore or not. You just go for it, and that's generally when they ping.
0: That's right. You can't be worrying too long, or otherwise you're going to pay the price, as he found out, sadly, in that game against North Melbourne on Sunday. Some of the other games, Brad, we'll look at from the weekend. We'll start off on Thursday, Adelaide Oval, the Crows and Collingwood. And Collingwood, they seem to play Adelaide Oval very well. They did that in the finals last year, and they did it again to the Crows after a great second half. I mean, when you look at it, 10 goals to just 4.
1: Yeah, it's because of the commercial value. Everybody wants to play Collingwood at the MCG because it's a big turnover in terms of revenue for you, and they don't travel as much as other teams. I get all that, but when they do travel, geez, they're hard to beat. Mm. They do do it well, and it doesn't matter whether they're going to Perth, whether they go to Brisbane, Sydney, and wherever they go. They don't go to Tassie; it's too small down there. They don't go down to Geelong; it's too small down there. They're obligated to play a couple of games at Marvel. They essentially play at the MCG, and people see that as a huge advantage for them, and good luck. And I understand that. But when they go to Adelaide, geez, they're hard to toss, and they work it out. But they were in all sorts of trouble. You know, I thought going into that game last week, I think most of us tipped it that Adelaide could break the stranglehold that that Collingwood had over them, particularly after that really, really solid win against Sydney away, the plane game, and then they lost the home game, you know, which is unusual. And I don't get too hooked up on, as I say to people, don't get too hooked up on, you know, one win or one loss. I mean, the people are bashing Adelaide at the moment. It doesn't make good reading. Top of the ladder last year, Paul, as you know, out in straight sets, not a good look. Building again this time, beat Sydney. Righto, they've got to take Collingwood here. But in the 23rd minute mark of the second quarter, you, me, and everybody listening to this show would have been saying, oh, how far? Adelaide, how far is this going to be? Because Collingwood just couldn't get warm. And whatever happened, and, you know, we were doing the broadcast, and I was trying to get Collingwood one goal before halftime. All of a sudden, they banged on 1, 2, 3, walked off the ground at halftime, 7-6, game of complexion changes, and you know what happened after halftime. They just took them apart. So, well done to Collingwood. That was their best win out of 6 on the bounce, because they'd beaten teams in and around them. Like we were talking about with West Coast and Adelaide a little while ago. So they needed to take a bigger scalp, and they did that. And now they come up against Geelong this week in an absolute blockbuster as well. So, yeah, I'm not washing the or throwing the baby out with the bathwater with Adelaide just yet, but they've got a couple of real tests coming up where they need to jump through the hoops.
0: Yeah, I don't think, Adelaide fans should throw the baby with baby out with the bathwater, because they're still a game behind the top four, and they're in that top six only by... virtue of a superior percentage ahead of Melbourne and the Western Bulldogs. But, you know, they could still make the top four. They've got some games coming up where they can win. But obviously this loss has put them to the test a little bit.
1: Yeah, I don't reckon they'll make top four. I can't see them doing that. I think that, you know, obviously the game that interests me most is the one over your way against the Dockers. I think that's going to be an absolute beauty. Looking forward to that, and they'll want to test themselves because they struggled against West Coast over there too, remember, just recently. So they'll be looking to do something. But I was just they'll beat Essendon this week. I mean, that's a given. And then they've got the Tigers, and then they've got Fremantle, and they've got the Giants at home. So, yeah, I think you'd put them down for at least 3 out of the 4 on that way, because the Giants are just busted at the moment. They're gone. So, yeah, they're not going too well. So, yeah, but I just reckon that Brisbane and Hawthorn will be doing enough to make sure that they see them off. So it's whether Adelaide finish 5th, 6th or 7th. That's going to be the go. And if they cough one of those other ones up that we don't expect them to, they'll find themselves in about 6th or 7th spot.
0: So you'd be saying that after this week, this coming weekend, the top four is set?
1: We're pretty close, I reckon. I reckon the top, and even the top, there's seven, and seven doesn't go into six. One of them's going to miss out. It's either going to be Melbourne, Adelaide or Geelong, I reckon. I reckon the Dogs are locked in. They'll win a couple more, which will put them into eighth spot. You know, they've got North Melbourne, I think, and Carlton. I think there's another one there that they could probably win. So they'll finish in eighth spot. So it's going to be positions 5, 6 and 7 are going to be up for grabs, I reckon.
0: Be a close race, no doubt about that. Another game that we'll quickly have a look at, and I'll ask you, of course, maybe for your tip for Thursday, because obviously it's just Suma on a Thursday, and we'll get to your tip on for the Thursday game very shortly. Gold Coast, put a line through them. They are cooked like a steak on a Friday night.
1: Yeah, they were better. They played a bit better. They played okay in patches against the Dogs, but they played okay in patches against Carlton. And it was one of those games. It was a high-scoring game. Both nearly scored the ton, or Carlton caught 110-97. So there was an improvement there. But, yeah, it's been a big fall, unfortunately, for the Suns this year. After winning that final against Fremantle last year, then opening up the season in round 0 and beating Geelong, you thought, here they go. Round 11, I think, reckon they were in the top four, Paul. Mm. And then they've lost successive games since then. So it's been really, really disappointing. With that disappointment comes a lot of little fragments. Just, you know, are they a happy bunch? You know, is Hardwick, is it overwhelming him? You know, does King want to go? Well, we know King's going. They know King's going. So they've got Humphreys will stay. They've already signed up Jed Walter. They've got a couple in the Rezzies who haven't sort of made their way back yet. But it's been a disappointing 2 months for the Gold Coast Suns. And look, they can bounce back next year. But, I don't think anybody expected them to win the flag this year. But to fall where they have this year, it's been a terribly, terribly disappointing season, because, you know, you don't want to be losing 7 or 8 on the bounce. That is just not acceptable for a club and a team that's, got a bit of talent. So, and they've had a few issues, you know, the Jamari Uchel-Hagan, McAndrew, these sort of things. They're not the only ones. There's a myriad of those that have happened behind the scenes that haven't got out. So, you know, that's what they're questioning at the moment. You know, has Hardwick lost the change rooms? I don't think so. It's a tough place to play footy, because it's such a transient town. Yes, there's a huge population there now, a lot more than when I was there 40-odd years ago. But the bottom line is they're not all football followers. You know, there's rugby, there's soccer, there's basketball, there's so many other sports, which dilutes them. So, but if, you know, if you're a Fremantle Docker or a West Coast Eagles and you lose or you win, you get the adulation if you go to the petrol station, or you get hammered at Woolworths. Oh, what happened to you, Persic? You weak bastards the other day. You know, like, that doesn't happen on the Gold Coast. So they've got to manufacture their own intensity, and that's something that, Hardwick has tried to instill in them, and I reckon they can do it at training, they can do it on game day, but you need that little bit of external help, which they're not getting at the moment, and they'll want to zip up next year, that's for sure.
0: They'll certainly need to. What about your prediction for Thursday night? This is a huge game, make no mistake about it. At the MCG, yeah, we're going to get a big crowd, Collingwood and Geelong.
1: Yeah, look, I'm leaning towards Geelong. And look, it won't. I mean, Dangerfield's a great name on paper, and I said this a week or so ago again and again. People want to can fire in and do whatever. Dangerfield kicked 5 goals the other week, you know, and won Geelong the game. I said, don't expect that to happen every week. It ain't going to happen, you know. It might be once in every 5 weeks. He's a brilliant player. He's been a super champion. But he's not able to do it every week. So he may not even be there. But what they were able to do, they were sneaky about it. They said they managed a couple. You know, Jack Martin managed well. He played in the Rezzies last week. So effectively he was dropped. But this is the way Geelong roll. They do it fairly craftily. And they came with a game plan. plan last week to make sure they won the game. And I dare say they'll be trying to do the same again this week against Collingwood. Mullen will go to Dacos. You know, you can take that to the bank. So, yeah, Nick's going to have his hands full. You know, so Collingwood are going to have to construct, and there's going to someone else come up, you know, without Maynard, their main battering ram, their bull down back, you know, giving them all the gumption in the world to feed off. You know, and to go, if he plays, I hope he's fit. Well, once he runs over the white line, he's fit. Regardless, yeah, I just got the funny feeling that they'll live for this Geelong, and it's a numbers game. It's not easy. Fremantle have done it. The only ones that have done it really, really well in terms of the dozen or 13 or whatever it wins in a row, so it's good for them, but not too many other teams win more than 6 or 7, and Collingwood are on that limit right now, so I'm tipping Geelong to get them on Thursday night.
0: I might go the same way, but only just. I'll say the Cats as well. Finally, yeah. Before I let you go, we got this text here from Kimbo. I wanted to hold it off till the end. We were doing a bit of reminiscing at the beginning of the hour. Brad talking, of course, about getting to play with against South Australia in the State of Origin game in anticipation for the big game next February, and of course at the time, Brad was playing with South Fremantle, and Kimbo sends us this great text here. In 1981, Warren Ralph, God rest his soul, kicked 127 goals, and Steve Mille Lacs kicked 83, and Brett Farmer would have kicked a few as well. He goes on to ask, was that a pre-game plan in the grand final? I think it was 1981, he alludes to, for Basil Campbell to run through Barry Beecroft at the first bounce.
1: It wasn't pre-planned, but it was on offer, so it happened. There was an all-in brawl there. There was no love lost between the Cracker Brothers and Benny Vergona and Basil and, you know, all of that. You know, it was an interesting mix. And, nothing pre-planned, but Basil saw the opportunity and took out Big Barry. And Jimmy Cracker was probably lucky that day because he came in to remonstrate with Basil. And Stephen Michael, you'll actually see a still photo of Jimmy, sort of arms pinned back by Stephen Michael. He was leaning out with his chin, and Basil let an uppercut go, Paul, and I tell you what, if he had hit him, he would have been on the moon. Ooh. And Stephen Michael saw it coming and twisted him to one side. So, they were a champion team, led by Mossy back in those days. As you say, I can recall Staffer being an opportunistic forward, Brett Farmer, stylish left footer, etc., and Wobble Ralph. They were kicking a lot of goals, as we were with Monteith and myself and a few others. So they're two very, very evenly matched teams. And fortunately for the Tigers, they got over us by about 10 points, I think, on the day. So well done to them. And it still hurts, but at least we got one the year before.
0: Absolutely, 1980. Brad, we always appreciate your time here on the Sports Connection. It's been a lot of fun, not only with the AFL weekend just gone, but also reminiscing about WA versus South Australia. Bring on next February. And I look forward to hearing you alongside Sumer and Declan on Friday morning.
1: Pleasure dancing, Paul, and all the very best to Peter G and his family as well. And Frankie Lee, you champion.
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0: time since we've heard that here on the Sports Connection. And of course, that sound means it's time for a bit of talking or waffle. Of course, usually it'd be Peter G asking you surely the questions, not this week, because I'll be the one asking the questions and the one that's going to be talking us through the great waffle action from the past weekend. Channel 7's leading waffle commentator, the great Mark Reddings, is back here on the Sports Connection for today's edition. Skeet, a very good morning to you.
1: Hi, Paul. Good to chat and catch up and talk some waffle footy.
0: It has been a long time, but you know what they say, a long time between drinks here on the Sports Connection, but it is great to have you on the show once again, Skeet. And round 16 come and gone. Now we've got 4 weeks to go, and this final fling for the teams that are fighting for a spot in the five coming up is going to be one of great intrigue, Skeet, with a close battle for second place and for fifth place as well, with three teams battling for second and fifth places, and it could go down to the last round.
1: Absolutely. I think it's fair to say Peel Thunder has just about wrapped up the minor premiership. They deservedly had that in their keeping with the great percentage and the numbers with wins and losses stacking up in their favour. It's a real battle, as you said, the second spot with Claremont currently in that position. Perth knocking on the door, South Fremantle not far away. Yeah, and then there's a battle for that fifth spot. We know East Perth had some injuries and had to do it tough in the last couple of months, but can they bounce back after a loss at the weekend? Subiaco showing enough. So they're the teams that really are looking at trying to find a place in that top five. And yeah, I think it'll get down to probably the last round of the home and away season.
0: Could it come down to at least two teams in particular I want to focus on, Subiaco and East Perth? Could it come down to the last round where they're clashing in that final round at Leaderville and fifth spot is up for grabs?
1: Absolutely. It seems, having looked at the fixtures, that could well be the way it plays out. Does Jared Schofield engineer a remarkable climb up the ladder after taking over in 2026, or will it be a case of Ross McQueen gets his team back in to do another finals campaign with the prospect, maybe not as strong as it was in the last couple of years, but the prospect of reaching another grand final? Obviously, if you finish outside that top three, it becomes problematical. We saw Peel Thunder do it a few years back, but they had a fairly strong side at their disposal with the squad depth, but it's going to be hard for anyone in fourth and fifth to do that. But yeah, certainly if you're not playing finals, you've got no chance of winning it. That's that match against between Subi and East Perth looms as pivotal for both club season.
0: Yeah, that of course taking place on the 22nd of August, and the battle for second as well, with Claremont, Perth and South Fremantle tied on 36 points. It's going to be a great three-way fight to see who not only gets the double chance but also gets to host that home qualifying final, because having that home advantage in the qualifying final is going to be a huge bonus.
1: No doubt about it. And look, I saw Claremont play South Fremantle a few weeks ago. They were terrific. Conversely, I saw Perth take on East Perth at Sullivan Logistics, and they were terrible. They've got a match at Sullivan's this week against Subiaco, and that game, I think, is very much 50-50 with the way that Subiaco is playing as well. So, look, I think if you're looking at it, at the balance of probabilities, Claremont and South Fremantle are probably slightly favoured to continue and pick up that double chance. And whether Perth can hang on to third spot or not remains to be seen, but yeah, it's fascinating. There's so many permutations on that front, and South Fremantle have been missing a couple of their senior players who've been overseas, namely Trey Rusko, Noah Strom. We know their mid-year slump encapsulated about almost a month's worth of below par footy. Claremont's been through their own little gulf as well, so no team's been really immune from that apart from Peel Thunder. So yeah, on that basis, if the Demons can find their mid-season form where they knocked over Claremont, they knocked over South Fremantle, then yeah, they're right in the conversation as well. It's a fascinating finals campaign coming up, no doubt about it.
0: Absolutely, and of course, Peel Thunder, the only team that we think is safe, two games clear at the top of the ladder, but these four rounds, things could change. We'll get into round 17 a little later on, Skeet. We're talking waffle with the great Mark Reddings here on the Sports Connection, Seven's leading waffle commentator, but we'll go to the three games, Skeet, in round 16 that came and went. We'll start with at Sullivan Logistics Stadium, and Claremont, didn't they turn it on? They gave East Perth what East Perth gave to Claremont back in round 7 with a 32-point win over the Royals, 12-11 to 8-3. And Claremont, I'll say this right off the bat, having been there at the ground, this is the best I've seen from Claremont in 6 weeks. Consistent four-quarter football, consistent pressure, and they gelled as a side. They were fragmented in the last few weeks, especially in that game against South Fremantle where they lost their way in the last quarter. But Claremont, they were at their best, and that's the Claremont many have wanted to see.
1: Yeah, I think their best is still very good, and the Tigers, even in that game against South Fremantle, it was a terrific contest. And if that was a final, you'd you'd say both teams left it all out there. Yeah, they weren't probably capitalising or putting their best foot forward at times in that game. But, yeah, on the weekend, they were terrific against an East Perth side that just lacks the depth of quality at the moment. They're starting to slowly get players back. But guys like Alvarez and Rogers for Claremont, terrific contributors, hitting the scoreboard and really generating a lot of footy for them. So on that basis, yeah, they've got all the key planks of success when you think of the Tigers. Their defence is very sound. Their midfield is good. And their forward line, you think of Hunter, Gowdy, Zach Mainwaring at the spill, Talon DeLacy. They've got a lot of young, a lot of small forwards who can chime in at the right time. And, yeah, I think their mix is really good. So if they get second position, they are a team to be reckoned with. They've come close previously, but, yeah, they were far too good on Saturday. And the Royals now, their chances are, I guess, diminishing week by week. And unfortunately, with the two co-captains missing for such a long period of time and other injuries curtailing the season or certainly limiting the input of some of their more senior players, it's been tough for Ross McQueen. He's having to dig deep into his bag of tricks.
0: He certainly will and will need to in the next 4 weeks because, especially from what I saw there, their kicking out of the defensive 50 was absolutely atrocious, and that is a blunt assessment because it often led to turnovers and Claremont had a lot of scoreboard pressure as a result of that, especially in the first half in which they kicked 6-3. And even with, you know, experience in that back line led by Kai Wilcox, they're still missing the composure of class down the back line of Stan Wright. Now, he's slated to come back for the game coming up against East Fremantle the Good Grocer Park. So that class and composure in the back line is going to be desperately needed for Ross McQueen's boys.
1: Yeah, and Stan Wright's ability with the left leg is paramount from halfback, just setting up play and really dieting the attacks forward. So he's a big inclusion if they can get him. Yeah, we've spoken about the injuries quite regularly, but yeah, the time is running out, and unfortunately for Ross, you're just going to have to do with what you've got. And their best win in recent times, I think, was against Perth, where they but just outstanding with a very limited side in place, and they just play with real purpose. Then the following week, they went up to Swans and got rolled. So, yeah, that's unfortunately a bit of the theme for East Perth at the moment. Just can't get continuity in their players, but also in their performance.
0: Now, there was one concern for Claremont out of that game. Jaden Hunter left the ground with what appeared to be an ankle injury, but it looks like the concern might be minimal and he could only miss the game coming up against West Perth. You know, that could be still a big blow for Claremont, but having said that, they're up against the West Perth side this weekend that are going to win the Wooden Spoon, and Claremont still have a lot of depth in that forward line, and that's only going to be a minor concern at the end for the Tigers.
1: Yeah, and the longer-term picture is finals, and with no disrespect to West Perth, if they can't get over the top of the Falcons, then they need to reassess where they're at in the season this late in the year. So I think just no risk required, and then make sure he's given a spell, and, you know, whether it's Kieran Gowdy or a tool of that nature can do the job for them. I suspect that the Tigers will err on the side of caution, and rightfully so.
0: Sam Alvarez, he's having a real breakout year. He's been at Claremont for quite a while, 72 games he's on now, but I'd say he's having one of his better seasons at the Tigers. He's been more of that, you know, inside midfield. He had 30 disposals on the weekend, and he's really evolved his game as to being, you know, one of those 4-5 prime movers.
1: Yeah, absolutely. He'd be polling some Sandover medal votes as well, which we know that Claremont, over the journey, have been able to attract votes from the umpires and Callan England, a bit of a vote getter. Bailey Rogers, again, had a big year. So they've got some quality mids, and you're right, he's been one player that's stepped up, and maybe it's the absence or the retirement of Jai Bolton that's allowed him to get more time in the middle. So, yeah, it's been a win-win there for Ash Prescott and the Tigers, who still find themselves in second spot, and there's question marks about them in finals, but they continue to knock on the door, and that's all you can do.
0: Yeah, absolutely. They'll keep knocking on that door until that is theirs. Second place at the moment for the Tigers. Great win over the Royals by 32 points. Now, Lane Group Stadium, this one was very up and down, back and forth between Peel Thunder and Subiaco. Subiaco led at one stage in the last quarter, but then Peel fought back, and Jack Sears, he really stood up to the task in defence, and he was helped by the likes of Hugh Davies, who recently signed a contract extension with Fremantle, and the Thunder got up by just 8 points. But I think more it can be said, Peel Thunder, they got the points, but there was a lot more said about Subiaco because they're starting to lay down a blueprint for future success under Jared Schofield.
1: Yeah, it was a really strong performance by Subi. That won't satisfy Jared Schofield because he went down there and try and win, and they obviously jumped Peel and then just were reeled in in the second half. So, look, I think there's a lot to like about the Lions, the way they go about it. McGowan's doing a great job. He's an emerging player. They've got the big boys up forward, in particular Mayo and Borshett, that are continually offering targets. I love the goal, conversely, from Peel's perspective, of Chris Sherry to the left of screen. And that was an outstanding effort from him. So we know the depth they've got with their AFL list being healthy, and it translates into good numbers for Peel Thunder. So, yeah, they're ticking along really well. As you mentioned, Hugh Davies is a real gun. And they've got the local players, including the captain, Jack Sears, who continually stands up. Bailey Banfield had a bit of the footy at the weekend. So did Jaron Carr. And Sean Darcy, 23 disposals and a bunch of hit-outs as well. We'll just be sitting back and hoping that maybe he gets the call up for Friday night against the Bulldogs. That remains to be seen, though.
0: It's a great link that Darcy's got in the ruck with Aidan Riddle. He contributed quite a handful amount of hit-outs as well with 24. And his follow-up work is improving as well. And he's got a bit of a status over there at Peel Thunder, of course, since he kicked that match-winning goal against Claremont a few weeks ago. And his all-round game is improving too. He drifted up forward and got a couple of goals. And Riddle, he's really got his versatility up at a strength, especially under the professionalism of Adam Reid, who's really got him going.
1: Yeah, he's had a contract extension at the Dockers, and he's been the hero in one game for Peel Thunder. Young man learning his craft, and no doubt Justin Lormier keeping a close eye on him, not for this year specifically, but certainly moving forward. He will be an option, and there's bound to be an injury at some stage for Fremantle if he keeps playing good waffle footy. And yeah, he's an athletic type, and absolutely they're keen to nurture him and make sure that they develop him when the time is ready to blossom into an AFL footballer.
0: One big difference, I thought, for Subiaco that kept him in the game was two things. One, the consistent tackling pressure of Greg Clark. He really got involved at the coalface all day at 15 tackles. And Marlon Corbett, he tagged Jeremy Sharp and restricted him to 13 disposals. And that was a real key. Peel loved to play that fast-flowing, high-scoring brand. Those two took that away from Peel Thunder. And that is an obvious key for any opposition team that is taking on Peel Thunder, whether it be home or away.
1: Yeah, if you can keep Jeremy Sharp under 20 touches, that's a rarity. He's often around the high 30s and 40s. So, yeah, that's a big win for Subi, but they took it to result. So you can shut down one of their prime movers, but they've got others that bob up. But, yeah, it's good tactics from Jared Schofield. It just surprised me at various levels why taggers aren't used if you have that weapon at your disposal against the better opposition players. But they were certainly used well on the weekend against Jeremy Sharp. And on that basis, yeah, he might be picking up the three votes on this occasion, but I still think Sandover medal-wise, he's the man to catch. And there's a school of thought that he might win by plenty, given the numbers he's racked up and the amount of wins that Peel has had. But that'll be decided in a couple of months from now.
0: Absolutely. There's always that dilemma, though. I say there's a strong argument for him, but a lot of Peel players are doing so well, some teammates might take a few votes off him. So that's always the great dilemma of putting him in that contendership. But I reckon Jeremy Sharp still is one of the favourites regardless. And then the final game of round 16, the last of the bye rounds for the season, was a very good contest at Joondalup between West Coast and West Perth. And it was all square at half-time, a couple of goals in it at three-quarter time. But then West Coast kicked away in the first 12 minutes of the final term, and they won their second encounter against the Falcons by 12 points. And I'll say this right now, Cooper Duff Tytler, if he's not in the AFL side by now, something is wrong. What a performance with four straight goals.
1: Yeah, he took a specky as well to the right of screen. He was, yeah, clearly he's a step above waffle footy, and he's had a bit of a calf issue, so I don't think there's any question marks that Andrew Falter rates him, and I expect him to be at the MCG on Sunday when the Eagles take on Richmond. But it was a really good performance by the Eagles. We've seen it for most of the year. They've been pretty competitive, and with a bit of quality like that in there, yeah, it's a real shootout, wasn't it? Tyler Keitel just does it year after year, and he's again holding up the fort for the Falcons. Another bag of goals for him. I think for West Perth, we know that they were brave on the weekend. They've got Aaron Black's 300th coming up pretty soon, and question marks over whether Shane Nelson will play on next year. There's a question mark over a few of their veterans, I guess, and there'll be some changes and some turnover. But for West Perth from here on in, it's one of those really tough times when you've got to dig deep in the middle of winter and try and get through and play right to the very end of the season and try and give your coach and your fans something to look forward to in 2027, which not easy, but it's a club full of character. So, yeah, they were good on the weekend, but the Eagles, full credit to them, Kyle Horsley. They might not play finals this year, but what they're doing is I think, their best year since they did play in the finals going back a handful of seasons. So, yeah, well done to them. And I think they're showing that some of the depth players they've got across from the East Coast as part of their AFL list, Schoenberg, McRae, etc., they were able to use their experience and at the class of Gross and Greco and some of their younger players. It's a nice mix at West Coast. So, yeah, they're a lot more formidable in season 26.
0: And their system is a whole lot better this year than what it was in the last couple of years, where they were constantly thrashed by over 100 points, but they're showing their true colours about being a competitive side. Duff Tytler, Flynn, all incredible. Gross and Hall, as you said, were magnificent. Greco down the back line was brilliant. And for West Perth, Keitel, he kicked six. It could have been 10 quite easily, but he sprayed a few shots of goal. Aaron Black also playing well. And Harvey Sportenguy, making his league debut, two goals, including one from the boundary. He's a guy that could be looked at by AFL clubs in the future. I spoke with my colleague from my waffle show, Ethan Roth, and he's been heavily touted, Harvey Sportenguy, as a possible looking for the draft.
1: Yeah, I saw a couple of highlights of him taking a nice mark left of screen, and as you say, threaded one from the boundary line for his first goal at waffle level. Yeah, there's something to like about him. Obviously, it's early days, but yeah, he's an athletic type and got some good hands, and that's going to keep scouts interested, isn't it?
0: Yeah, it certainly is. He's a great talent, and I reckon AFL recruiters will be looking out for him. But West Coast getting the job done, 12 points in the end over West Perth at HIF Health Insurance Oval. And as we talked about earlier, the ladder for our listeners to get them up to speed looks like this. Peel on top, two wins clear ahead of Claremont, then Perth, South Fremantle, Subiaco make up the five. East Perth outsided on percentage along with West Coast, and then Swan Districts, East Fremantle and West Perth. You can put a line through those sides out of contention for a finals birth in 2026. Okay, round 17. Full contingent of football once again, and all five of these games you would say have plenty of ramifications for those teams still battling for a spot in the five seat. We'll start off with the one that you and the Seven crew are at, as well as the Sport FM crew, so best of both worlds, at Steel Blue Oval at 110, Swan Districts taking on Peel Thunder.
1: Yeah, Swan's always competitive up there, aren't they? They're a five-goal better side, but look, just not in a nutshell, the quality of Peel, the depth of talent will probably be enough to get the result for them. So, look, I'm sure Andrew Prune will have some tactics and plans to try and curtail the likes of Jeremy Sharp. But, yeah, on talent alone, Peel Thunder to have another W next to their name and knock over Swans up at Steel Blue.
0: Yeah, I'll say Peel Thunder to make it 11 wins in a row, but we'll be a bit closer than some may think, as we saw with Swans against East Perth the other week. Claremont and West Perth next up at Revo Fitness Stadium.
1: Yeah, look, I think, as you say, it's a game that even if Jaden Hunter doesn't play, that the Tigers are going well enough. West Perth, clearly just a cut short of what they need to be competitive against the better side. So, it's a pretty simple Claremont for me. I think they win, and obviously their motivation's pretty high. You want to finish top two if you get that opportunity. You enhance your premiership prospects. So, West Perth, I think if they can get within four or five goals, it'll be a decent result without downplaying their chances. But the Tigers, for me.
0: Yeah, Tigers, just too much class all around the ground, and they'll get the job done. Subiaco and Perth, this one's a good one, with both sides having plenty to play for.
1: Yeah, I'm not sure about the Demons at Sullivan Logistics. I reckon they're a bit vulnerable there. I think they play the ground super well. And the Lions, they were outstanding against Peel Thunder. So if there is, I wouldn't say it's an upset, but the Lions probably at home would fancy their chances. So in a bit of an upset, Subiaco to knock over the Demons, who are coming off the bye.
0: Torn on this one, but I'm going to go the other way. I'm going to go the Demons, because like Claremont, they want that double chance, and that's a larger prize when you're looking at it. So they've got to have their eye on the prize against Subiaco at Sullivan Logistics Stadium. And then the last game on Saturday, because this round split over 2 days, East Fremantle and East Perth at the Goodgrocer Park.
1: Yeah, big one for East Perth. They simply have to win this. I know East Fremantle's season's been a bit up and down. They had some really good moments at the Derby and have played some good footy, but unfortunately just hasn't been able to be consistent enough. So, yeah, if Stan Wright comes back, if they get their game together, East Perth, I think, can win this game. Oh, it's a tricky place to play at the Goodgrocer Park with the fluky breeze, etc. But, I think the Royals, they simply have to find something, and the motivation for them is pretty high. So I think Ross McQueen can get them up for a match down there and get the result and get home.
0: I'm going the other way. I just got this feeling with East Fremantle out of the five, they might play with nothing to lose and catch East Perth off guard. So I'm going with the Sharks in this one. And then finally, this is a good game on Sunday, 11:10 a.m. at Lath Lane, West Coast and South Fremantle.
1: Yeah, well, West Coast, as we noticed, have been pretty good, and they've knocked off South last year, as we recall. One of the, the only time they were upset the Bulldogs in their premiership season, and the Eagles will be thinking they might be able to do it again. Duck Tytler won't be there, I wouldn't have thought. He'll come back, I'd say, and play at AFL level. But, yeah, I think South Fremantle, despite their sort of hiatus during the mid-season where they dropped matches and didn't look at all like a premiership outfit, they've turned that around to some degree, and I'll tip the Bulldogs to get the 4 points.
0: And especially with Rusko, Robinson, Otto, Strom, Jones and Ferreira set to come back this weekend. So that is a massive bonus for South Fremantle. And if all of them do, I reckon they could beat the Eagles quite comfortably in the end. So with those players coming back, they could be absolutely devastating. Skeet, we really appreciate your time here on the Sports Connection. Good luck at Bassendean. Have a great call there. Should be a cracking contest. And we'll look forward to doing it all again soon.
1: Thanks, Paul. Good to chat with you.
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13: Now let's get to our first guest on the show today. From Fox Footy, Ben Cotton joins me to talk the latest AFL news. G'day, Ben.
14: G'day, Matt. Pleasure. Thanks for having me on.
13: Yeah, thanks for taking the time. The footy over the weekend, I've spoken about this over the last day or so. Was it all that great? Was it a bit boring on the weekend?
14: Yeah, probably. I think Thursday night was probably the story, which unfortunately the crowd booing Quaino became the story. But just in terms of Collingwood upsetting Adelaide, I think that was like the biggest narrative in terms of the ramifications on the season. And I guess Geelong fighting their way back into sort of premiership calculations by knocking off Melbourne. But, yeah, it was pretty bleak for the most part in terms of the games themselves, I reckon.
13: Well, just because of how the AFL structure their rounds now, that game is so far away back on Thursday night. So that's part of what I'm talking about. It was, you know, it's Thursday night. You talk about it on Friday and then the weekend is a little bit boring. I think by Sunday we sort of get the scraps a bit, don't we, in terms of some of the games that are being put together on these Sundays. But, booing Isaac Quaynor. Can you boo at the footy anymore? Or is it blasphemy now?
14: I think you can. It's just, Clearly, this is a more complicated situation, and there's a bit more politics behind it. Like, I was at the Carlton Collingwood game the week before. The Blues fans were booing Nick Daicos, which maybe that's more of a badge of honour type of thing. Like, he's the best player for the other team, and Maynard was getting booed by Carlton fans as well. I think that's all fair game. I don't think anyone gets too upset about that kind of stuff. But yeah, as we know, the final ranking incident from last year, it's a little bit more murky.
13: Yeah, I don't know. I just think it's a staple of the game, and I think we probably read too much into it. I just look at it as Crows fans, they look at it just, well, you know, Quaynor, he was the one that maybe instigated the Rankin thing, or, you know, vice versa, but whatever, and he was the catalyst for Isaac Rankin missing the final series and Adelaide going out in straight sets. I think that's all they're looking at. But, you know, we probably, people read into it a little bit too much more, and it's racial vilification or it's homophobia, whatever it may be. I just think it's just a bit of booing at the footy. But that's just me. Maybe other people have a different thought on that. Ty Gallup, another big story out of the weekend. What's he looking at the tribunal?
14: Well, according to reports, the AFL wants a 3-match ban. This is obviously a serious misconduct charge. So it's not your typical, you know, dangerous tackle or a late hit with an elbow or anything like that. This is sort of what the AFL deems to be basically an illegal act outside of the game itself. So there was a swinging tackle first that Ty Gallup did to Mitch Georgiadis. That's all good. He didn't hit his head or anything. Play on it was that act afterwards, and the AFL doesn't like those types of acts. They want to stamp it out. So that'll last for 3 weeks. I imagine Gallup will, you know, try and defend himself and you know, probably get taken down to 2, maybe 1 if he's lucky.
13: Hate, it's a terrible look, and it's been something I think we've spoken about in the past, the fake tough, pushing someone whilst they're down on the ground and they're helpless in a sense. So, yeah, hated that look, and don't want to see it happening in juniors either, which it tends to happen now because we know the juniors replicate what they see at the highest level. So don't like the look, and deserves at the very least 1 week, but I think 2 would be probably a fair sanction. All right, another big story out of the weekend. Max King, done for the season, and the Ross Lyon press conference. Have you attended many Ross Lyon presses in your time?
14: I've been to a few, and I can confirm that you do need to be on your toes a little bit more than usual, and you need to make sure your questions are on point. But that was a really interesting one, wasn't it? Like, that was... Yeah, I mean, I'm usually one to side with journos for the most part, I think. So I think most of the time we're pretty fair, and I certainly, as I said, Ross can be frosty at the best of times. But I must admit, I did think Mark McGowan from The Age, who was the journalist sort of involved in the back and forth with Ross Lyon, I did think he was maybe searching for something that wasn't exactly there. But I think most of the time it's fair to poke and prod and see what you can get out of a coach.
13: Yeah, he picked the wrong battle for mine, Mark McGowan, as well. But Max King now done for the season. So what does his future look like, and what does his brother's future look like as well?
14: Jeez, it's tough for Max King, isn't it? Like, this is the danger of giving out long-term deals. I think he signed a 6-year deal 2 years ago or last year, so he's basically tenured there for several more seasons, Max King at St Kilda. And again, this is the risk of doing that, and there's no caps or limitations on contracts in the AFL. This is, I guess, the circumstances clubs can get themselves in. I mean, if you ask St Kilda, they're going to say he's going to do a full pre-season, we're going to have him back, but geez, he'd just be nervous every time he runs out there. Now, I would have thought, he's playing his first game in over 2 years on the weekend. We all want to see him back to his best, and he does feel like a bit of a missing piece for St Kilda, but it's obviously a challenging time for him. And then his brother Ben, well, it sounds like he's off to the Hawks, mate. He reports last week said that he was likely to sign a 6-year deal, a free agency deal with Hawthorn, and leave the Gold Coast Suns. The interesting part of this, Matt, is that given how poorly the Suns are going this year, there's a scenario where they take the compensation pick instead of forcing a trade, which then gets Hawthorn to get Ben King for free, and then gives them more trade capital to use on Zach Merritt or any other target. So it's potentially a huge coup for the Hawks if the Suns continue going as they are.
13: Yeah, that'd be quite incredible. How do you think that forward line would look with Ben King and Jack Gunston, who both tend to like to play out of the goal square and lead up? Would it be too congested in there, or do you think they'd find a way to make it work?
14: Like, it doesn't make that much sense on paper, does it? I think a few people have questioned, like, is this the player that they really needed? I still like the idea of getting talent when talent's available. And I think I would say Sam Mitchell, if there's any coach that I think can make it work, I would say Sam Mitchell is that guy. And I think they will explore Jack Dunstan going up the field, or maybe even Ben King going up the field. There's been a lot of, I guess, scrutiny in a way of Ben King this year, saying he's too one-dimensional, he doesn't get enough of the ball, all he does is kick goals. I wonder if Sam Mitchell's coaching brain is just thinking, how can I really maximise this guy's talents? And maybe that is just being an elite goalkeeper, and Jack Dunstan gets more involved in general play.
13: All right, what else is going on in the trade world at the moment? The trade talks, what's really hot at the moment?
14: Well, Zach Bailey's probably the big one, Matt. Like, there's been a bit of back and forth. There was a lot of talk at one point that essentially he was gone. Like, Zach Bailey was gone. He's going to leave Brisbane. He's going to join Adelaide on this mega deal, which is sort of, I think, in the vicinity of $10 million over, I think, 6 years. So it was about a $1.5, $1.6 million contract. And that was the feeling that he was gone. But then there's been talk that Brisbane has now upped the offer that they were offering Bailey. And now I don't know if it's the same as the Adelaide offer, but it's probably closer to a point where I don't think Bailey really wanted to leave Brisbane, but it was one of those Tom DeConi situations where the gap between the club's offer and the rival offer is just too much money to turn down. So I think, and bearing in mind that Adelaide is a pretty good team, right? He's not going to a really bad situation. So I think that's going to be a big watch. And there is a little bit of talk that Bailey is close to recommitting to Brisbane. So keep a watch on that one.
13: He's a good player, isn't he, Zach Bailey? Even a little bit underrated for mine with, you know, how often he steps up in the big games and the big moments.

0: at the MCG and sort of knows how to absorb that pressure and galvanise and win the game.
1: Do you think that there are certain players on Fremantle's list that maybe come finals time when the pressure intensifies, do you think they'll be able to handle it considering they haven't had much finals experience, you know, just that one final last year which they lost to the Suns?
0: It's a really good question, isn't it? It's a million-dollar question, and we're just not going to know until it comes around. Like, I guess what they can do, Fremantle, is they can position themselves. Like, they just need to get to the grand final, right? And then anything can happen on that last day. But like, if they win their home, their first final, host the prelude final, like that, they are the not the easiest. That's not the easiest environment because it's still big finals. It's still going to be a lot of pressure on that club. But at least they're in front of their home fans, and at least there's a sense of familiarity. If they were to lose a qualifying final and then have to go on the road, there'll be a lot of doubt creeping in, I would imagine. And that's when we just haven't seen them in that position before, even last year, right? They lost to Gold Coast at home. So you do just wonder how the confidence could shake. Like, this time last year, we were all big on Adelaide. I don't know if people thought they could win it or if they were going to win it, but everyone was their biggest fans, and we know how that ended. So I do have a little bit more faith in the Dockers than Adelaide, but again, it's just that big unknown. You don't know what pressure's going to do to teams and players in big finals.
1: All right. Well, it's going to be interesting, the AFL finals, but it does feel like Fremantle and Brisbane are the two teams. Outside of those two, is there anyone that you feel is a legitimate chance?
0: Like, Hawthorn and Sydney, they're the two others, aren't they? Like, I have a level of confidence in Sydney because they've been there and they've done it. Like, obviously, they lost those two grand finals in 2022 to Geelong, 2024 to Brisbane in pretty ugly circumstances, but just that the fact that they've been there, they've done it, those players know, I guess, what it feels like in those situations. That, hopefully for their sake, holds them in slightly better stead. But
1: their forward line's pretty thin, isn't it?
0: It is, and especially without Joel Amati and Malcolm Roses has dropped off from where he was earlier in the year, and there's a lot of parts of their game, Matt, that's starting to dysfunction. The defence, they're starting to leak goals. It's like teams have almost figured them out a little bit, but I think I said to you last week, like, I think Fremantle's irrelevant in a sense that they've done what they need to do, and all we care about now, the finals. Well, it's almost the same for Sydney, right? Like, they just need to, they're basically a lot to finish top two. It would be a pretty disastrous turn of events if they fell down. But again, everything resets in September. It doesn't matter what you've done before that, and it's just who plays the best for that month.
1: Yep, that it is. So that's that. Now, what about State of Origin? It has been confirmed that we will be getting Origin for the next 3 years at the very least. WA, South Australia next year. South Australia, Victoria the year after in 2029. Back to WA versus Victoria. What do you think of the announcement?
0: It's good. I think we're dipping our toes in it a bit, aren't we? Like, it's not, I don't think people are losing their minds, and I don't think we're ever probably going to get back to what it was yesteryear. And I think that concept of trying to do like the NRL State of Origin, I just think that's really hard to pull off because it's so ingrained in that culture. Whereas we, you know, me, and I'm not sure about you, but I didn't grow up with that, or most of us, you know, a lot of us didn't grow up with that. So we don't have that absolute fierce state rivalry type of thing. But like, this is fun. I don't think anyone dislikes it. We get to see footy earlier in the season. Will they move it around? Will they change it? Will they create stakes and things like that? That's all to be determined. But personally, I'm all for things like this, concepts like this. It'll be good to see South Australia roll out. It looks like Craig McRae's the favourite to coach them. So it'll be cool to see a new team. And I guess the other element, Matt, is will players commit like they did this year? Because, you know, there's a few injuries. Will that spook clubs at all? Will clubs still roll out their absolute best players, or all the best players of the states who get rolled out? It's it'll be interesting to see how it unfolds.
1: Yep, that it will be. The coaching jobs available. So Essendon and Carlton, how are we looking there?
0: Well, Jamie Graham, the Fremantle assistant, previously at West Coast, very highly rated, went far in the Collingwood search as well, that the Craig McRae one. He is on the shortlist for both Carlton and Essendon. So that's huge for him. He's going for both jobs. Both clubs like him. So he's in the final four of both of those races. So this could be Jamie Graham's time to finally win a senior job. And

0: with his motive. But the other contenders in that Essendon search, which just came out today, was Crows coaching director Murray Davis, Swans assistant Mark McVay, and of course the big man himself, Bombers legend James Turd, the former coach. So there's been a lot of talk, and it's been a boat race, Matt, that it's James Hurd's job to lose. So now we find out, has it been James Hurd all along, or will someone else pick him now that they're down to their last four?
1: Yep, going to be very interesting indeed. Hey, do you have a Brownlow tip?
0: Oh, it's hard to go past Nick, isn't it? He's, I think there's some people are thinking that he's going to be 10 votes ahead at this time of the year, like right now. So I think he's going to be very hard to chase. His team's been winning games, and there's probably not too many other players taking votes off him. So he probably deserves one to now, and he's probably finally going to get one after being a little bit stiff in a couple of seasons.
1: All right. Yeah, I think it's hard to look past Nick Dacos as well, with all of the media around him, the fact that the umpires get the stats, and I think his worst game this year has been something like 28 touches, so he's going to be right up there. I think he'll be very hard to beat. Hey, Ben, great chatting to you today about a wide range of topics. Thanks so much for joining me on the show, and all the very best to you.
0: Pleasure, man. Have a good one.
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1: Let's catch up with Mick Ablett, draft and development expert here on the show today. Mick, good afternoon.
5: Afternoon, Matty. Afternoon, listeners. Great to be with you.
1: Yeah, great to have your company again here on the show. How are they treating you over in the east?
5: Look, the weather's a bit of a shock to the system, Matty. As we all know, we're blessed in Western Australia, but outside of that, mate, things have been pretty good. Back to some local footy and had a pass players. An officials day down at the Frankston Dolphins in the VFL, so great to get the opportunity to present a jumper to a young debutant and catch up with some old teammates.
1: Very nice, very nice. So, what's the role at the moment? Who in some of the local footy?
5: I actually got approached on the weekend by a local club that I went and watched and asked what I was doing for the next 6 or 8 weeks and would I help out, but. Look, to be honest, Matty, I'm still following the Perth Demons really closely, and it was nice just to get along to the football and just to be able to sit back and watch and enjoy the game. So, look, I haven't said no. I'm always open to chatting with people. I love the game. I love being involved in the game, and if I can add a little bit of something to a football club, then great. But at this stage, mate, it's been nice to settle in. Only my second day into employment, so just trying to get back into a bit of routine.
1: Very nice. Well, great to have you on the show this afternoon. And you mentioned you've been watching along with the Perth Demons. How do you think they're travelling? Do you think they have what it takes to hold that Premiership Cup up at the end of the season, or do they need just a little extra in there? I don't know if they're missing a key ingredient. They just got it done against East Fremantle a couple of weeks ago. It was a real dogfight in the end. They got it done, so that's a sign of a good team. But I don't know, do they have what it takes, in your opinion?
5: Oh, look, Matty, I'm not going to say, I don't sit on the fence, but I'm certainly not going to sit there and say that they're ready to win a Premiership, but... Now, I've said this for many, many years now. Once you get into the finals, and if you can obviously finish within the top 2 or 3 teams and give yourself a double chance, it certainly goes a long way to to pushing towards the ultimate success. And do I think they're capable of finishing the top few teams? Absolutely, I do. You know, they're very young and still learning, but it's not an excuse. These boys have proven, you know, with some good wins against Claremont and South Fremantle and, you know, being right there with East Perth earlier in the season. So they have the ability to mix it with the best. And if you talk about missing ingredient, I sort of felt that, you know, Blake Schlenschlag was a huge part of, you know, what was the missing ingredient. He's obviously only, you know, a game or two back. So, you know, it was great to see him get out there, and his ability to impact immediately just gives, you know, so much flexibility to Stoney and Brody and Sharab Wellingham and the boys to, you know, be able to use him pretty much at either end of the ground. So I think they're positioned well. I think, you know, for them it's just a matter of believing, you know, that they're not there to take part anymore. They're actually there to win games of football and to, you know, to mix it with the best in the competition.
1: What do you think the blueprint is to beat Peel? Because they've just been flying, 10 straight wins now. They're always going to have, you know, 12 to 15 Fremantle listed players there, so they've always got plenty of talent in their team. What's the blueprint to beating them?
5: Well, I think about a gastro going through the Fremantle Dockers wouldn't hurt, Matty. They've got a fantastic group of core players down at the Peel Thunder, and, you know, I've always said that about them, and I think that's really been the backbone of what they've been able to do on field. But it certainly doesn't go astray, you know, when the Fremantle Dockers are as healthy and fit as what they are, and, you know, you're having to play AFL-listed players in the reserves down at Peel. So, look, we all know that can change and that can be volatile at times, and it only takes a few injuries to the AFL list to impact quite significantly on what the Peel Thunder can do. But, look, ultimately, when you've got that many full-time professional players in your team, and for me it's their power and their running capacity and their ability to be able to sustain that intensity for long periods of time, which is what does damage to opposition teams, and there's no doubt they're going to take some stopping.
1: Yeah, going to be very difficult. Hey, did you follow closely the under-18s, under-16s, the carnivals that took place recently?
5: Saw a bit of the 18s. Maddie was able to follow a bit of that, and the 16s not so much. It's not as easy to get access to those games and the like, but, you know, huge congratulations to WA. I mean, it's been a long time since they've taken out a title, so, you know, great result for them, and hopefully it holds them in good stead over the next couple of years. It hasn't always translated into strong performances at under-18 level, but we hope that they can turn those fortunes around. And, look, the under-18 competition for a long time now, Matty, has been dominated by Victoria, which no Vic Country had an off year last year, but, you know, Metro continue to go from strength to strength. Probably, you know, what I got out of the under-18 championships was it was a lot weaker an Allies team, and, you know, you've heard me bang on about this the last couple of years when people jump up and down about the Northern Academies and how unfair it is and they need to be stopped and the rules need to be changed. But, you know, until they can produce 2 or 3 years consistently of really top end, and I'm talking your top 15, 20 draft prospects 2 or 3 years in a row, I think we just need to calm the farm a little bit, because they got belted a couple of times in this year's under-18 championships and certainly didn't look a shadow of what they were, you know, a couple of years ago when they won the title.
1: How did we, if the Allies were no good, how did we lose to them in the last game?
5: Oh, look, mate, it can happen. Guys can tire, Matty, and you look at, you know, the results outside of your Vic Metro, who are traditionally strong, and you can get some indifferent performances. There's a lot going on at under-18 level, you know, in these players' lives, whether it's year 12 at school, whether it's, you know, university or whatever the case may be. I think sometimes I'm not making excuses for them, but you know, sometimes the fatigue when these young guys have got to travel a fair bit and juggle day-to-day life stuff. So, look, I don't think it's huge alarm bells. It's certainly not ideal because they were, out of the four teams, they were the weaker team in the championships, the Allies, this year. And, you know, to lose to them in the last game is not an ideal way to finish the championships. But, you know, then you look on the bright side and you've got Heath Melody, who, you know, I saw playing last year's grand final for Claremont. And I actually thought he was a top-age player when I first saw him. He stood out that much, and to see him win the Lark Medal, to be named the All-Australian captain, he's going to be a star of AFL footy in years to come.
1: So that's our top-end talent, the likes of a Heath Melody, George Gale, a Benji Van Rooyen, for example. What about the lesser-known players from WA, the bottom half of the list? Are these guys going to be, you know, really good Waffle League players in years to come? Have they developed well enough, or were we relying too much on the top enders like your Heath Melodies and your George Gales, for example?
5: Yeah, so I'm happy for somebody else to jump on and prove me wrong on radio, Matty, if they want to do so from the Footy Commission, but when I was working in talent in WA, my focus was to broaden and deepen the talent pool, which meant going into the country, which meant giving better access to country players, improving the programs and focusing on, you know, what was underneath, because your elite talent will take care of itself. But ultimately, you know, for a number of years now, WA's talent pool for AFL prospects has probably been around about the 12 to 15 player mark. You know, so to put all your focus into that, which is what I'm led to believe they're doing now, by keeping the players in the state program for longer, for playing against, you know, Waffle reserves teams when the senior team's got the West Coast Eagles, so the reserves have obviously got a bye. To put all your focus and emphasis into, you know, 30 players when only 15 of those or 12 to 15 of those are likely to go on and play AFL footy, I just think it's the complete wrong way to go about strengthening your pool of talent so that the Waffle can be successful in years to come, so that you have guys that go on to play 100, 150 games of state league football. And that's the issue that the competition's facing at the moment, is the lack of depth of players at state league level. But, you know, when you're focusing from 15 through to 18, from a WA football perspective at head office level of the top 12 to 15 players, I'm not surprised that it's dropped off. I just think it's a complete wrong way to go about it. And the sooner they try to broaden and deepen the talent pool again and produce players for state league level, the better WA football is going to be.
1: Those players maybe on the fringe, are they getting enough guidance, or do they get sort of put in a basket? Oh, they can't do this, they can't do that, and we just, you know, they're only going to go so far, so we won't give them the help maybe they need. Or is that too extreme?
5: I can't answer that, Matty. I'm not close enough to it to say whether they are or they aren't. I admire what the Waffle clubs do. I think, you know, they're aware of how talented some of their young players are, and naturally, you know, they're trying to produce the next 100, 150-game player, you know, for their football club. And what happens a lot of the time on the back end of these championships is they actually do put the time and energy into these players, and they start giving them opportunities to play, you know, reserves or league football. And all of a sudden, you see these kids come from nowhere and come on in leaps and bounds over the last 4 to 6 weeks of the season. And traditionally that's what's happened. And you find that, you know, you might get two or three WA players that get a late call up to a national combine or a state combine and the like. And a lot of that is through the bulk of work that a Waffle club's done over the last couple of months of the season to really give them greater exposure to that next level of football.
1: Hey, what do you think of the Sandfall potentially getting rid of the reserves competition over there? I don't know if that will translate and the Waffle will follow suit. I think it's a little bit of a different sort of structure over there, I guess, and the fact that their salary cap is much higher than the Waffles. So I don't know if we have anything to worry about here, but what do you think of the Sandford potentially removing their reserves comp?
5: Yeah, I go back a long time, Matty, and I heard that the VFL were doing this, and I really didn't like it. I sort of felt like coming from a standalone club, and that was my experience at Frankston, was, you know, that's where a lot of your heart and soul players are, is in your reserves, and, you know, they're the real characters in footy clubs, and I didn't like it at all. I sort of felt if you were going to go down that path, and there were certain clubs that were struggling to field reserves teams or reserves teams with any significant depth, that, you know, you potentially go to those that can do it and say, OK, well, you might only be a five-team competition. That means you're going to play each other every fourth week. Do you still want to go ahead with that? But, you know, I don't know what's happened in the Sandford down to the nitty-gritty, but it concerns me when we're losing reserve-grade players, because I just... like, that's your development space. That's where, you know, you can pluck... I remember you go to Subiaco, for example, and your Sonny Cianos and, you know, young kids like Kieran Douglas and the like, they had their opportunity to play consistent league football, senior football at reserves level, and, you know, they've been able to step up and perform and hold their own at, you know, at league level, and without that, I don't really know how you then continue to really monitor and gauge improvement outside of training, you know, on a Tuesday and Thursday night. So I would hope the Waffle doesn't follow. So they've got a history of following and just doing whatever the Sandford do, because that's who they seem to compare themselves to. I hope they don't go down that path. And I just think it's a sad state of affairs, and something that I've been imploring the AFL to look at for quite a while now too is, you know, the money that's been taken out of talent programs, out of grassroots football and state leagues, they're doing damage, Matty, that's going to take a long, long time if they do want to turn it around and they do want to repair it. It's going to take a long time to do that if it's going to be repairable at all. So I have great concern for where state league footy is at across Australia and how the AFL are treating it.
1: How do you think Andrew Dillon's going in his tenure so far as the head of the AFL?
5: Oh, look, Andrew's a very good friend of mine, and I've made no bones about that. I've got a lot of time and a lot of respect for Dills. And my thing is, Matty, and I'm not dodging the question here, I'll answer your question, but in any organisation, whether you know Justin Longmuir or Minnie McWalter or whatever it happens to be, people often focus on the one person at the top, and understandably so, because they're the ones that carry the greatest burden and the greatest responsibility. But any good football department or coaching group revolves around the group itself. And it's about getting a balance of individuals that bring different skill sets, different levels of experience into that particular organisation so that as a group, you can do some great things. I don't think Andrew Dillon's had that, to be honest. I don't think... and look, I spoke to Dills prior to him winning the job as the AFL CEO, and, you know, and a couple of other friends of ours that were, you know, very close to him too. And I remember saying at the time, he needs to get a really good group of people around him. I think he's more than capable of doing the job. I just don't think they've got the strongest football department right now for the game to really move forward.
1: Yeah, it is fascinating. I mean, I think we all thought Greg Swan was going to come in and make some big changes, and he's been a little wishy-washy, unfortunately, this year. You know, I do think some of the rules that he's brought in have been beneficial, but there are others that you just look at and you go, oh, geez, this is not working with the game. How do you think the game's going
5: at
1: the moment?
5: I'll just jump in there, though, Matty, and I'm probably privy to a little bit more information. And I don't think from what I'm led to believe anyway, from my sources, I don't think Greg Swan's been given the responsibility of what he was sold prior to taking the job. So I think you've got to be a little bit careful. Greg Swan's one of the best operators in football and has got a proven track record of being that for a long period of time. And I don't think we're seeing Greg Swan being allowed to be the best Greg Swan. I think he's being hamstrung a little bit and restricted in what he can and can't do. And that's at least what I'm led to believe anyway. So, you know, I think if he was allowed to do what he wanted to do, I think we'd see some different results over time. But right at the moment, where we're at as a game and the health of the game, look, I don't think it's in the greatest place, Matty. I think you've only got to look at the gap between the best and the rest. You know, but again, it gets back to the people in your organisation. And for some reason, you know, I've said it before, you go down the path of compensation picks and compensation packages for AFL clubs and the like, but we give those picks and packages to people that put them there in the first place, which is just insane. You've got a group of people that have made really poor decisions and made really poor choices to put a club in that position, from whether it's coaching appointments, whether it's footy department appointments, whether it's drafting, whatever it happens to be, they've put them there in the first place. And then we go, oh, here's some more ammo to go and do the same thing. I just find it ludicrous. And, you know, unfortunately, the industry now has got a lot of people in it that don't like to be challenged and don't want to challenge each other. And, you know, the clubs that still do that and do it very well and encourage that type of high-performing environment, you know, continue to succeed while the others continue to struggle. So, I don't think we've got the best football people in the game at the moment.
1: We've been a bit heavy today, Mick. Give us your thoughts on the Dockers before we finish things up, because they've been the shining light, I guess, throughout season 2026. They're absolutely flying, well and truly on top ahead of the ladder. What are your thoughts on Freo leading into the final few rounds?
5: Yeah, and apologies for the heaviness. The stuff that everyone's talking about, and we won't always go down that path. But they're clearly the favourites, Matty. You can talk that down as much as you like, but they are the clear favourites for mine at the moment. You know, I said at the start of the year, I'd like to see them embrace, you know, the expectation. I think they've done that. I think they've now got some real genuine swagger, and you know, there's a lot of Mason Cox haters out there, but you know, he brings a little bit of that sometimes. I'm an R about it, but he's a very good friend of mine, and I thought it was the piece that they were missing. You got Josh Tracy, who, you know, he's arguably the best power forward in the competition, and they've got a midfield that's absolutely humming, that now only sees Hayden Young every few weeks. So they've put a pretty formidable team together. They're going to get two home finals. I don't see how they don't end up playing on the last Saturday in September, and then it's just a matter of whether they can pull it all together, you know, on the MCG, which will be a ground that they probably won't have played on for a little while by the time that last Saturday comes around. But I think there's a lot to like. I keep saying, as long as they stay healthy, their strength and conditioning team and their medical department have done a brilliant job, and I think it's great for West Australian football. I think it's fantastic for fans, you know, mainly that are south of the river, Matty, the Purple Haze down there. To see them set themselves up for what looks like a really dominant era is fantastic for West Australian football.
1: Yeah, I think so too. Hey, Mick, great chatting to you today, as always. Thanks so much for taking the time.
5: Appreciate your time, as always, too, Matty. Take care.
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1: Dual premiership player at the Thunder, Ben Hancock, joins me. G'day, Ben.
11: Hey, Matty, how are you?
1: Yeah, really well. How are you?
11: I'm well, thanks.
1: Oh, you'd have to be pretty well after 10 straight wins.
11: Yeah, it's been a good couple of months on the park, and one we're keep looking forward to charging on with.
1: What do you put it down to, the form? Obviously, the Fremantle alignment, it's been spoken about so heavily, but, you know, you've got to have the locals there as well performing at a high level, and you guys are doing that to a great extent, a couple of great recruits as well. So what do you put your form down to?
11: Yeah, firstly, just a touch on the alignment. You know, it comes up every year, but the funny thing is when we're losing games, no one really talks about it. So it only seems to be when we start winning that everyone starts to have their say. But we just go about our footy and go about our business. But, yeah, as you said, we've recruited really well over the off-season. Sammy Skinner and Adam Reid did a super job on getting a few key players over to fill a few spots. I think last year, the gap between like 23, 24-year-olds to 28, 29-year-olds was pretty large. We only had maybe one or two guys in that sort of age gap. So we had to fill a few holes there, but I thought they've done a really good job. But, yeah, our local boys have really stepped up to the plate. You know, we've also lost Jack Sears there, our captain, for 6 or so weeks, and we've lost Scotty Tuia for about a month. So, you know, the blokes like LJ Hewitt, Corey Tregenza, you know, the core players we've had over the last couple of years have really, really put their foot down and showed some great form over, you know, probably the last couple of months.
1: And Corey seems to have worked himself into the season. I thought he had a bit of a slow start, but he's really worked himself nicely into this year, Corey Tregenza.
11: Yeah, absolutely. He's such a big unit. He's actually very agile for a big man too. So when he's up and going, he's great for us, and he can like a good contested mark. So as long as he's a key pillar for us up front, we'll just keep kicking the ball.
1: I noticed you kicked one not too long ago. That would have been nice for you. You'd seldom kick a goal over your career for the most part.
11: Yeah, it was my first goal since I did my knee last year, so I was pretty happy about it. The celebration was probably a bit over the top, but I kind of had to give it some with that. So, yeah, no, that was all well and good.
1: And how is the body holding up?
11: Yeah, it's good. You know, I sort of have to manage it throughout the week. Just the knee still swells up a little bit here and there. But Meg Fraser, our lead of S&C down at the club, really looks after me and gets me up for a Saturday, which is nice.
1: Has it become different as you've gotten older over the years? You know, when you're younger, you probably just walk it off and that's it. I'm good for next week. But does it become a little bit different as you get older?
11: Oh, absolutely. We've got a lot of young fellas running around the park now. So I always say to them, you know, it takes me a couple of drills to actually get going in the night, but, you know, they can run out there with no warm-up and start kicking torps from 8 metres out. So, yeah, it always takes me a bit to get going, especially during these cold nights. But I have my own warm-up pre-game routine and pre-training routine and go from there, but just to get through. So, you know, I'm right for a Saturday and that's all that really matters in the end.
1: Hey, the weekend's game, Subiaco really took it to you. The strong first quarter and they went with you pretty much throughout the game. I think the class just shone through in the end from you guys. What did you think of the game on the weekend?
11: Yeah, it was a bit of a funny one. They obviously brought some really good heat and really good pressure, and you know, we sort of succumbed to that, especially early. We were some of our decision making just putting ourselves under the pump instead of taking a bit of territory. But you know, as I said, their pressure was elite, so you know, they had every right to be leading at the quarter time break. But you know, we fought back and got our game going a little bit, but they really held on to that pressure pretty much for, you'd probably say, 3.5 quarters. So real credit to them, credit to their coaching staff and their game plan. They came with a really set plan and put us under the pump, but you know, we're good enough in the end to get over the line. But yeah, I was saying to a couple of the boys, I come off late in the third quarter and I felt like we dominated the game for a little bit, but I look up and we're down by 2 points. So it was a bit of a funny day, but it was good to get over the line at the end.
1: Yeah, and I thought a couple of those younger Dockers really stood up and probably had some of their better games for the season. Jaron Carr, I thought, had one of his best games, and the likes of Chris Sherry, Tobin Murray, Toby Wan even was really good too. So it would have been nice to get some contribution from some of those lesser-known Fremantle-listed players.
11: Yeah, and all four of them have been super throughout the year. I mean, you look at Jaron Carr, he probably struggled a little bit early when he was first on their list, but you know, this year he's had a meteoric rise, or however you say.
1: Close enough.
11: Yeah, he's been super. He's been absolutely dominating the last couple of months, and he's played a real pivotal role in us, you know, having those 10 wins on the trot. And then Tobin Murray, he's just so elite within the contest, his ability to break away from a tackle and his quick little sidestep to get some space for himself is absolutely elite. So those four guys have been great for us, and they've really developed super over the year.
1: What can you tell us about young Darcy Peterson? Now, he got another crack at league level over the weekend, and I wouldn't blame you if you thought it was Hugh Davies taking a couple of marks down there either. Maybe just a bit of a darker red on top of the head. So what can you tell us about young Darcy?
11: Yeah, both of them actually went up for an instant mark, and I thought they might have morphed into one person. Darcy is super. He's been in the program for a couple of years now. He's been plying his trade in the reserves. He is a really solid key back. He's been playing some great footy down in the reserves, and he got his opportunity earlier in the year and had a couple of games there, but unfortunately got squeezed out, but worked his way back in, and you know, he's been great for us this year and also great for the reserves over the last couple of years building his craft.
1: So how do you manage the remainder of the season? You've got a month left now. You'll be heading to Bassendean this weekend, which we'll talk about in a sec. But, you know, you've been there, you've done it with this group multiple times now. How do you look to manage from this stage in the season?
11: Yeah, we just keep taking it week by week. I know everyone says it's cliche, and it is, but that's the only way you can really go about these type of situations. You know, we've won 10 in a row. We you know, everyone wants to go, doesn't want to lose a game throughout the whole year. So we just want to keep winning, keep finding ways to win and keep adjusting our game plan and game style to each team each week. And obviously, Bassendean is another good challenge for us. Swans always play well up there with their home crowd. Over my career, I don't think I have a great record up there in a win-loss sense. So, you know, but we've got the core. We've pretty much got the core group of local players that played in the 24 grand final are healthy, and that's good for us. So we'll keep ticking them off, and we'll train tonight and have a look at Swans over the next couple of days and see how they go about it. And yeah, just look forward to the challenge on Saturday.
1: You played plenty of footy now down at Peel Thunder. You've had such a great career, and I'm sure, you know, it's you've got a lot of great footy left ahead of you. Who's been the biggest influence on your footy career?
11: Early days, probably Cam Shepherd, my first coach. You know, early days, I was sort of that fringe player with the Freo alignment. It was a bit more harder to get in back then because they could pretty much play however many they wanted. So we ended up building a great relationship, and he put a lot of belief in my game. And you know, because I wasn't the most confident player early days, but for him to have that belief in me and keep picking me in the side and believing that I could take my game to a level where I could be consistent and compete really hard is what drove me. And then, obviously, player-wise, you know, I've played with the likes of Rory O'Brien, Brendan Jones, my first captain, and then Benny Howlett, and then obviously great mates in Blair Bell, Trey Bunnell throughout my career. So Had a lot of great mentors, a lot of great teammates and coaches and people around me to, you know, help build the career that I have.
1: How do you adapt? Because, you know, I guess it's like any job, or, you know, if people can relate to it, you start out with a group of people and then you have that core group there for a while. And then if you are the one that sort of last left standing, it's can be an odd feeling, an awkward feeling with a new group of people, new faces. How do you adapt as a player and you know, stay motivated and invested in the group?
11: Oh, yeah, it's a funny one. I think the older you get and the more young blokes that start coming through, every time you go down to the club, you feel a lot younger than you actually are. I mean, I go down there and I feel like 21 because everyone running around me is obviously around that age. So, you know, I try my best to fit in, but some boys, give me a bit of stick with the outfits that I wear. But, you know, I just roll around, do my business and all that sort of stuff. But as you go through the years, you obviously, like, blokes retire and move on with the core group that you do, but you sort of build relationships with the next crew coming up. So I'm really close with blokes like LJ Hewitt, Jack Sears, and then Scott Tuohy and a couple of the other young fellas coming through. So they keep me young. I go down there and, you know, I get excited going down there and enjoying my footy, especially in the latter part of my career.
1: And just your take on the waffle in general, where do you think the comp is at from a standpoint of a competitive one? I think it's, you know, it's one of the most even comps we've had in a while.
11: Yeah, absolutely. I think you can only look at the ladder to see how even it is. I think there's, you know, second to maybe fourth is they're all on the same points, I think, and then you've got three or four teams battling it out for, you know, that fourth, fifth spot. So there's a lot of games going within under two, three goals, which, you know, there's probably three or four games every week within that margin. So the competition's healthy. Every team can win on the day. Doesn't really matter where you are on the ladder. You say that every year, but you look at Subiaco, I think the stat we had throughout the week was before we played and they'd only lost eight games by under 10 points. So it just shows how competitive they've been. They just haven't been able to get the wins on the board. So competition's in a really good spot and hopefully it holds in that stead for the next few years.
1: Yeah, and what's your take? Grand final, best time slot, best day and best venue?
11: As a player, I'd definitely say Optus. Just that, I don't know, that big stadium feeling. Obviously, we don't pack it out, but I just feel like playing in a big stadium on the biggest day is one of the more memorable and special moments. Time slot would have to be an evening one, preferably Saturday night, but I don't really know how that'll work logistically. But obviously, Sundays, look, if you win it, you can take work off, but if you lose it, sort of still have to take work off, and it's a bit tricky with that sort of scenario. But Saturday night would probably be my preferred option with Optus Stadium, just with that, you know, Coliseum type of feeling.
1: Yeah, well, you're on your way to potentially another grand final. Still a lot of water to go under the bridge before then, so we won't talk about it now. But, yeah, it's been a joy to watch Peel Thunder play so far this season. All the best for the remainder of the year and for Bassendean, for Swans this weekend. Thanks for your time, Ben.
11: Awesome. Thanks, mate. Thanks for having me, mate.
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1: From Backpage Football, Neil Sherwin joins me. Hello, Neil.
13: Hi, Matt. How are you?
1: Really well. Thanks for taking the time today. Now, the World Cup, just the fallout. I know, it does it feel like a bit of a letdown, the fact that it's over and we don't get matches every day at the moment?
13: I think we were spoiled in one sense, given it was a bigger World Cup than ever before with so many games. And naturally, the talk now is they're going to extend it even further. So in 4 years' time, there's more games to watch. I really enjoyed it, to be honest, having games, especially with our time zone. While there was a lot during the night, we were able to get games at 6 a.m., 9 a.m., 11 a.m. And what else would you be doing at that time of the day for the most part, given our own local resident sports wouldn't be on until the afternoon or evening? So there was days I found myself either using the TV or the iPad from 6 a.m. till about 8 o'clock at night when the last game of footy finished. So, yeah, it was a bit... My poor 19-month-old daughter might have felt neglected on some of those days. But what can you do? The football's on. It was great. I really enjoyed it. And I know that we talked in the build-up about all of the off-field situations and even some of them that spilled into the on-field, you know, when it came to a referee being denied access to the country and the situation with the Iran team. But as soon as the ball is kicked, all of that goes out the window and the romance of football just takes over. And I don't think any major sporting event captivates the world in the same way. So, yeah, every 4 years, it's extremely enjoyable.
1: Extra games for 2030, is that an oversaturation or do you think it's doable?
13: I think it's probably a better situation than what we had this time because I found it a little bit bleh, that, for want of a proper term, that third-place teams qualified. You know, there was some rubbish that got through out of the groups in third spot, whereas if you have 64 teams, you can make it an even 32 to go through to the knockout stage, and it would be the top two from the groups. So some of the fodder wouldn't get a pass into the knockout stage, and I think that would probably be a better solution. If you're going to go to 48, you might as well go to 64, but with that comes, yes, more games, more travel, longer tournaments for players. We've got a situation now where the Premier League kicks off in a few weeks, which is the one, you know, I'm sure most people would have their eyes on, as well as some of the other leagues in Europe kick off a bit later. But you're really talking about these players. And then you can see in the World Cup final and towards the semi-finals, heavy legs, tired bodies, and they have to go again at club level in a few weeks' time. So I don't know where you draw the line in terms of condensed seasons, but if you condense the league season, they play more club games in a shorter period of time to facilitate a longer World Cup. So how far do we push these players? I don't know, but I do think it will go to 64, if not the next tournament, the one afterwards, certainly.
1: Now, the Australia Cup, a little closer to home, that's going on at the moment. And we had a win for Fremantle City. They got it done against Maitland 2-1 last Wednesday. So a great result there. Unfortunately, the Glory lost on penalties over in Queensland, which was disappointing, and Bayswater couldn't get it done against Sydney FC. So we do have a winner there in Freo City, which is a great result. We might even try and chat to Tony Estrano, the president of the football club, maybe on the show tomorrow.
13: Yeah, I think it's important that there's WA representation for keeping eyes on the tournaments. We had it with Kingsway last year in their somewhat fairy tale run in the knockout stage. Great story. It's always good when these teams get an away win because it's very difficult for players in those positions to take time off work midweek to go across the other side of the country for one or two nights. But don't get me wrong, I'm sure they love it when they get a win and everybody's buzzing, but then you've got to come back and then probably go to work the next day. So I think it's a great experience, and they'll all be delighted and with one eye, two eyes on the draw, which I think is on Thursday after the final game of this round. And yeah, I mean, what would you prefer? Would you like another lad jolly to the East Coast, maybe? Or would you like a home game against a heavy hitter? Like, as I said, Kingsway got last season with Melbourne Victory, and we get a bumper crowd in. It's great for the club in terms of attendance. The players get their family and friends all behind them as well, and there's a chance of another upset. So I think they take either option and make the most of it. But to get that win, especially being a goal down late on, is really important for them and for, yeah, as I said, WA with both Bayswater and Perth Glory out of the competition now.
1: Speaking of WA football, we've got the Italian football giants coming to Perth in about a week's time from August 5th through to August 11th. Some great games coming up at Optus Stadium, the Milano Derby, AC Milan and Inter, and well, Luka Modric, for a lot of the Croatian fans out there, or just world football fans in general, he's going to be making his way over to Perth as well. So it's going to be a good week in Perth.
13: Yeah, Modric didn't make the trip last time out from Milan, so it's definitely a bonus, though, given his age and how long he's probably got left at the highest level. You know, retiring from international football at the World Cup, he might be his last season as club footballer somewhere like Milan. So, yeah, it's always a pleasure when we get to see somebody like that on your doorstep. I know that there's a little bit of, I don't want to say snobbery, but it can be that around these friendlies, and I understand that, especially with the cost of some of the tickets. And I know that there's actually some ticket offers going around at the moment for reduced prices. So keep an eye on your emails if you're a Football West member or that. There's some really good deals if you haven't bought tickets so far. And to get out even the open training sessions, I'm a big fan of them because you get really close to the players more so than you would at up the stadium. You get to see them run through their preparation and the quality up close. It's a really great experience, and for the whatever age you are, the football fan in you, see somebody like Modric, and there's other big names across the squads coming over as well, and even the ambassadors. There's a lot of guys that I grew up watching that are coming to Perth that I'm really excited about. You know, Alessandro Del Piero is probably one of the main ones that people know, Christian Vieri, Javier Zanetti. Palermo's manager is one of my favourite players, Pippo Inzaghi. It's a real Italian festival of football, as well as everything else that goes on at the same time in and around it. So, yeah, I think the more we get these games at Perth, the less we have to travel outside of WA for it. So I'm looking forward to it, and I go to the mall. And, yeah, as a football fan, you know, it breaks up what is a really long off season between the last time Perth Glory kicked the ball, which is before finals, to when they do it again in the middle of October. So anything that we can get during that period is welcome for me.
1: Any news out of the Glory?
13: They've been paid. I mean, that's always a positive, isn't it? I think there was a few question marks from people or questions from people around Tom Lawrence's availability for the Australia Cup game last week, and I think it was a glaring gap in the team that they didn't have that player to link midfield and attack. It's something we've spoken about quite a lot since Diego Castro left. He's never really been replaced until probably Lawrence came along, but his injury in the second half of last season really was a real downer and made things difficult for the team. But he's training and he's in Perth. As he disappeared, he signed his contract and we haven't seen him since. But he is around, and I think they're taking a cautious approach with bringing him back from that foot injury, which they obviously don't want to flare up in the first few weeks of pre-season. The problem with losing and exiting the Cup so early is that it's hard to get competitive games. So there's talk of Newcastle Jets coming here for two games in Bunbury and Northam. I saw a mention today. When that'll be, I don't know dates, just saw a mention of that. And also potentially behind closed doors game against AC Milan this coming weekend, which would be interesting. And maybe they don't want the cameras on on that game, considering the scoreline the last time the two teams met about 12 months ago. But I think any minutes that Glory can get in the legs now are really important. So they had players missing last week. Lawrence was one, Jaden Kucharski was another. They need to get minutes into these guys in the build-up, because one of the biggest issues with Glory heading into the A-League season is this whole talk of players being underdone and not ready, and it takes them 4 or 5 games into the season to be match fit and up to speed, and by then you're points off chasing everybody at the top, and it's a situation they can't afford to fall into yet again. Otherwise, you know, season be done by February, March again, and that could be boring after so many years of doing it.
1: Now, just a couple of quick ones before I do let you go. You mentioned the Premier League and the European comps are going to get back underway very shortly. Nestor Iringunda, what is his status?
13: I don't know. I've seen a lot of links, and the talk was to Portugal and around, you know, 20 million or so transfer fee, which is great. But for me, I mean, I think he just needs to settle somewhere. He's had a few loan spells. He obviously had the time at Bayern Munich. He was doing quite good things at Watford. Scored his highlight reel is extremely impressive. And I know that moving to Portugal would be an opportunity to play in a top flight team, the highest level rather than the Championship. So I get it. But for his development and for him to be playing week in, week out, I'd just like to see him settle somewhere. So if he does make a move, naturally the price tag will be something people talk to and point to, and he'd have to live up to. And he's certainly got the ability to do so. But having so many clubs under your belt at such a young age, I'd really just like him if he settled somewhere for 3-4 years while he's in his early 20s, just playing week in, week out, to be honest. So hopefully that's what materialises.
1: And what's your biggest watch for the upcoming Premier League season?
13: I think it's the slate of managers. Looking through the list, and we've lost some heavy hitters over the past few years. Klopp and Guardiola being two of the main ones. And you know, you've got Enzo Maresca coming in at Manchester City, which as a City fan who's had the fun of Klopp for the last, or sorry, Guardiola and Klopp and all of that, those storylines for the last 10 years, City winning so much, I'm a little bit nervous, to be honest, and what Maresca can do. Whether you want to be the guy who follows the guy, throws back to when David Moyes took over from Alex Ferguson and it didn't work out too well at Manchester United. I just really don't want to see anything like that happen again. And then you've also got Antonio Areola at Liverpool coming in to replace Arne Slot. What will Michael Carrick do as permanent manager at Manchester United? There's Roberto De Zerbi at Tottenham. He's kept them up and spent a lot of money in this transfer window. So it'll be interesting to see how that squad gels together. And Chelsea with Xabi Alonso, a really big name who did superb things at Bayer Leverkusen. Didn't really work for him at Real Madrid, and now he's gone to the Premier League. And the one probably to watch out for at the other end of the scale is Eddie Howe. He's been in the job for quite a while at Newcastle, but they've just lost so many players in this off-season and haven't replaced them as yet. I think they could be in for a difficult season. And where does Eddie Howe go next? He's been touted as a possible England manager at some point, but they're going to keep Thomas Tuchel for another cycle at least. So, yeah, Eddie Howe could be somebody that's in for a difficult season. So, yeah, the manager merry-go-round in the Premier League is something I would look out for.
1: Hey, Neil, thanks so much for your time today. A pleasure chatting as always.
13: No problem. Thanks for having me.
14: Hi, I'm Ollie Callan from the Western Force for RAD. In football, there's simply no room for excuses. If I mess up during a game, then I have to cop it. But off the field, some people think excuses are okay, especially when they get caught speeding. Excuses like, I'm late for training, or I'm going to rush home because the ice is going to melt. There's no room for excuses in football, and definitely no room for excuses on the road.
15: RAD, RAD.org.au.
16: Hi, this is Glenn Boss for RAD. 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
15: RAD. 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

0: evening and welcome to Waffle World here on 91.3 Sport FM. Great to have your company tonight as we take you through all of the latest in WA footy between now and 6 o'clock. Great to be back. Round 16 in the books. Just the three games. Finally, the bye weekends are over and we can get a full slate from here on out leading into round 20. The ladder as tight as ever. Geez, especially that middle spot there. Claremont 9-5, Perth 9-5, Souths 9-5. Then there's a bit of a gap, but Subiaco 7-7, East Perth 7-7, and West Coast 7-7. So a few clubs deadlocked, and that means for a thrilling finish come season 2026. You can have your say tonight, 9418 7700 to ring, or you can text through to 0429 913 913. Let us know what you're thinking when it comes to the waffle. I'm Matt Grubelich. Our special guest tonight is Jasper Peace. He's coming up in about 10 minutes' time after Claremont's great win over East Perth. 32 points in the end, so they get that one back after losing earlier in the season. A much-needed win, really, for the Tigers after they've been struggling in recent weeks. Alongside me, is award-winning journalist John Townsend and former West Perth president Brett Rapone. Boys, good evening.
1: G'day, how are you going? Before we get underway, just commiserations to our good mate from the B team, Corey Watts, who hurt his tootsies on Saturday. He's out of action for a bit. Spoke to him briefly before the game. He was in very good spirits, looking forward to it. Started pretty well, actually. Played well in the first quarter or so, and then did a fetlock, and he's out for a bit. So very sad. Now, hopefully that means he will be available for the rest of the season, but you never know. You know, it is a pretty, it's a wobbly environment on Wednesday night.
0: Oh, you never know with that Wednesday crew. Does it mean East Perth are going to miss finals? I mean, with the amount of injuries that they've had to key players, are they still a chance to get
1: there? Well, McCready's a straight swap, and he came in. He's probably a little bit rusty, took a while to get going, did a couple of good things, but he'll get better because he's a class player. But and Jake Suter was really good. He was probably East Perth's best player. So he's playing as a tall, probably the third tall.

0: sides beat lower sides, and if you go on that, East Perth aren't going to make it.
1: All right, well, we'll get that in due time. Brett, good evening. And by the sounds of it, off the text line, you've been a man about town this weekend.
2: Really? I'll be interested.
1: Oh, I'm getting flooded with messages. I saw Brett on the weekend. I saw Brett.
2: Good afternoon to our listeners, Matt and John. Just touching on East Perth, John, I had a quick look at it, and I think this time next week, West Coast Eagles will be in the five. I looked at the fixtures. I think East Fremantle... Look, gee, they're really well coached, and Ash Prescott did an outstanding job on the weekend to undo East Perth. I think East Fremantle can get East Perth on the weekend. The next fixture is Perth and Subi. Well, I think Perth will win that. I think Perth will beat Subi. I know we've got to review this contest. And West Coast Eagles versus South Fremantle, it's critical, isn't it? But it is at Mineral Resources, and it's at 11 o'clock. But anyway, I went to the football on Saturday evening, had a good night. Surprisingly, it was a very good crowd, I must say. A lot of West Coast Eagles supporters there, not many West Perth supporters, but a good crowd. The only problem is you can't see the other side of the oval after half time. It's you can see, but you can't make out who the players are.
1: Yeah, lighting has been an issue, I think, for a fair few grounds so far this season.
0: You're close enough to West Perth. Why did they play that as a 4:30 twilight game?
2: Yeah, well, I did ask the question of the CEO and the president, and the reasoning behind it was they had some Masters football played. They had two games of Masters football played beforehand, and they wanted those players to come back into the bar, and they thought they would keep the bar spilling through, and it probably worked, John, to be honest. The attendance was actually, I must say, surprisingly good. You wouldn't have thought so at 4 o'clock. There was two people, and I'm being serious, there was two people in the grandstand.
0: Apart from the Masters games, no club lead-ins, were there?
2: No club leading, but the Masters stayed. They came into the bar after, and things ticked over there. Look, it wasn't a disaster. I wouldn't think 4:30, though. You just can't see the other side of the oval. You know, you can make out it's West Perth, and you can make out it's West Coast, but you can't pick out who the players are. So it was a bit disappointing. But other than that, I thought the Falcons, again, showed a lot of spirit. They're freely scoring. West Coast had 15 players, John, and I think that is the tipping point when you've got 15, certainly against bottom of the ladder, the Falcons. That's it. But
1: it's taken them long enough, Brett, to start competing.
2: Yeah, well, it has, hasn't it? It's a bit disappointing. I think West Perth are going to win first wooden spoon in at least 30 years, and that is disappointing. But I met a former WAFL staff member on the weekend at the football, and I asked about the reserves competition. A person who's pretty close to it, I won't say their name, they listen into the show, who's pretty close to what's going on, and they don't think there's any chance that the reserves will disappear. It was stated the clubs certainly don't want it. All clubs don't want to lose the reserves. And I heard your show, Matt and John, on Saturday, and I heard your interview with Zach Milbank, and I thought Zach Milbank was outstanding. He's the media man for the SANFL. Big difference is in the reserves there. Their reserves get paid. Our reserves don't get paid.
0: And they're fighting the industrial matter at the moment about basically getting up a living wage out of football.
2: Yeah, and that comes at a cost, doesn't it, John?
0: The Waffle could not afford that, so that's not an issue.
2: Yeah so interesting, but it's not a review of the reserves as such. There's a fair bit of pressure from the chairman and the commission itself to actually review Colts League reserves, districts football, amateur football. There's a whole review going on. So, look, I think for our listeners out there, again, a little bit worried about it, I think the reserves are here to stay, which is a good thing.
1: Yeah.
2: But I looked at it got me digging around, John, and you would know this, and Matt, you may be aware. I went and had a look at the SANFL over the weekend, and they are passionate. They are more passionate about their SANFL clubs than Waffle people. Not those who are listening in now, I might say, and we appreciate those listeners, but you've got Stephen Trigg, who is the chairman of the SANFL. Now, Stephen Trigg played 130 games for Central Districts and North Adelaide. He also was a CEO of Adelaide Crows and Carlton Football Club, and he comes back and he is the chairman of the SANFL. Then you have Darren Chandler, who's been around a long time. Good guy, Darren Chandler. Both you and John, you and I have met him a couple of times. Very passionate about football. I looked at their board, their makeup, a lot of ex-players involved. A few ladies have got a good balance on their board, but a lot of ex-players have done a lot of good things in SANFL football. They're doing a lot right, just because the SANFL will probably cut the reserves. I don't

0: I think that's going to happen in Western Australia.
1: 39,000 allocated to reserves football in the sandful. So that's a salary cap. That's coming from a very good waffle source, not a sandful source, but I think that the numbers stack up. Yeah. So, you know, we're looking at 250,000 roughly for the salary cap in the waffle. Yeah. They're operating in the 300s plus another 10% on reserve. No wonder they're looking at that, trying to cut their cloth accordingly.
0: Now, the other thing I wanted to ask you both about, because I'm undecided on this, and I spoke to a very learned person on Friday about what their view was, someone who's high up in West Australian football, but Harper Banfield, who's from the Claremont Football Club, played league football for West Coast Eagles against West Perth on the weekend. And I just thought, gee, we're into July. West Coast already have 51 on their list, more than anybody else. I know Banfield, we want Banfield to get drafted. That's a good thing for West Australian football and certainly for him. But I found it intriguing. I'm just not sure about the integrity and the integrity of the competition when that sort of move can happen. I'm interested to get your view on that.
1: Well, I look at the individual. He benefits from it because he plays league footy, which he wouldn't have done at Claremont. He's a very good colt and he could well get drafted, but he's probably not going to push into a league team on merit. So he gets exposure that's good value. And West Coast have got a link to him through the father-son, have an earlier look at him as well. And that certainly helps the cause. But I think it's right. The two AFL-listed clubs get more free kicks than the rest of the competition put together. That's the reality of it, and they pay their way, but just because you pay your way doesn't mean that you should get, you know, an unfair advantage, a competitive advantage. They do get it, both Fremantle and through Peel and West Coast through their reserve side get it. But I think on this occasion, as an 18-year-old coming in, he's not going to make the side significantly better, but the exposure is good for him. It's good for Claremont because they get a league game into a player who might be required in a week or two's time or in finals, and it helps West Coast. So on the whole, I think there's probably a plus, but you'd be wary of it. You wouldn't want to see it happening too often.
0: What concerns me, though, is when I would tick it off. Yes, I agree with you, John. But the integrity of the competition, when WA football agree to that one move, does it open a Pandora's box?
1: It has happened previously, though. Yeah. There have been players allocated to them for a game or a couple of games, and the rules allowed up to four, maybe, or five. So you can do a bit of that. Yeah. And sometimes the AFL players coming back have to be allocated to a waffle reserve side too, because their team isn't playing, or they don't have a reserve side.
0: He actually wasn't out of place. He had a pretty good game. He got off to a flyer and had a strong game, and it was good to see both his parents were out there watching, John.
1: Well, the issue they had, I saw Drew at East Perth too, so he got there to have a look at Bailey, who played in the reserves, and then got on his bike. The issue that Claremont probably have now is, do you look at playing him in the league side? So I'm sure he's going to play a couple of games at West Coast, but if Claremont say, we want him for us, he'll go back there. They may be looking at Heath Melody, won the medal in the 18s the other day.
0: The Lark medal. Yep.
1: So he's going to go pretty close as well. And Van Rooyen, Benji Van Rooyen, played reserves and wasn't out of his depth. So there's a few of those very talented 18-year-olds could be playing league footy. And again, every side wants to expose talent, and you've got to start pushing them up sooner or later.
2: Yeah, the more chance you get to play or train alongside AFL-listed talent, I think the better for your development as a young man who's trying to obviously get drafted at some point too. So I'm on board with it, but I do agree that, you know, obviously West Coast and Peel to an extent get a fair bit of leniency from WA football.
0: Well, that made West Coast better, and I'm not saying West Coast beat West Perth because of him, but it made West Coast better on the weekend. Now, hindsight's a great thing. We heard Ross Lyon talk about hindsight yesterday. But the fact he went into the side, and now I think on the back of that victory, they're a real chance to defeat South Fremantle on Sunday and move into the top five.
2: Well, round 17, it is critical. So we might even give our tips, actually, for the round ahead at the end of this show. We don't often give our tips. We leave that to the Wednesday crew. But with just how critical this round 17 is for the waffle, we might take a bit of a look at that later on. But right now, we've got to clear our first break, because up next, a special guest to join us, Jasper Peace from Claremont, is coming up.
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Welcome back to Waffle World. Matt Grubelich, John Townsend and Brett Rapone here tonight, breaking down round 16 in the Waffle and talking all of the latest news as well. Don't forget, you can have your say. Call us up. Send in your messages. Plenty coming through. We'll get to them in due time. But right now, we've got our special guest waiting down the line after a great win for the Tigers. They get that one back against East Perth this past weekend by 32 points. Jasper Peace is set to join us.

0: Claremont gun defender Jasper Peace joins the show. Hello, Jasper.
1: Hey, guys. How are you going?
0: Really well. You must be very pleased with that great win on the weekend, and I believe we find you at training tonight, so you get a little break at this stage.
1: Yeah, no, it's good. I've actually just got out of a team meeting, so that's wonderful. I'm only joking. But, yeah, no, good to get a win this weekend and back up to second.
2: Pretty intense performance, Jasper, on the weekend. What have you done differently on Saturday that you hadn't done for the previous 6 or so weeks?
1: I've kind of been working on stuff outside of footy a bit more. So my nutrition is a big one that I'm just starting to work on, probably struggled with that in the past. And then also around my mindset as well. Coming out of like the mid-season, my mind was probably all over the shop, and I kind of just went back to the basics and had a good chat with Cal England during the week, last week, and just he just said, yeah, just go out and have fun and kind of focus on that, and I think it worked pretty well.
2: Okay. And does that reflect what the team's done as well?
1: Oh, 100%, yeah. We probably as a team, we're probably almost trying too hard, trying to force things too much. So the message from Ash was just to go back to the basics and go back to structures and kind of just focus on what you can control.
3: Jasper, it's Brett. Welcome to the show. Terrific performance on the weekend. I thought it was an outstanding game from yourself once again. A player I'm interested in, he made his debut on the weekend.
1: Yes.
3: Just trying to find his name.
2: Joey Hopkins
3: from Scarborough. He's 193 centimetres. He played State 18s last year. I'm sort of stunned when I look at your side and Mania's out. You have a lot of tools and you're one of those guys who are young and versatile. And he had a really good game. Maybe just give us a snapshot on how you saw him down back on the weekend.
1: Well, Joey's an absolute ripper. He's a great man as well. And he's kind of, yeah, he's come up through his reserves and obviously he played State 18s last year, so he's got that talent. But he's a real physical player. Like, you know, he won't back down whatsoever. And he just went out there. He got the job on Schofield on the weekend and I thought he did a sensational job. And credit to him. I actually had a chat with Schofield after the game and he said, mate, he is a bloody hard player to be playing on me, so credit to Joey.
0: Who's the toughest opponent you've come across this season so far, Jasper?
1: Oh, it's a good one. For me, it's got to be Keitel and Clark as well from Perth. I mean, it shows in the stat sheet. They're both 1 and 2 goal kicking. I think they've kicked 43 goals apiece each and lead it by about 10 goals. But yeah, they're both very good players. Not only do they kick goals, but they get up the ground and they're real powerful and strong as well.
2: Well, go back to round 10, Jasper. You played on Aaron Clark at Perth. 10 minutes into the last quarter, he'd had one touch and he finished with 3 goals and they won the game. What happened in that last quarter and how do you maintain it for 4 quarters, not 3.5 quarters?
1: That one absolutely sucked, to be completely honest, because I've had it out with Clark over the past few times we've played him, and he always seems to get me one way or another. But, yeah, I thought I had him that day, and a few decisions went his way, as they always do from the forwards, and they ended up getting that win over us, yeah.
3: Jasper, the lead into the East Perth game was crucial. You had a bye, you'd been defeated by South Mount the week before. You probably hadn't been in your best form over the last 5 or 6 weeks. How was the 2 weeks leading in and how was Ash Prescott and was it handled differently? Did you as a player sense that this is a big game, it's an important game for us?
1: Yeah, to be completely honest, I mean, Ash has done the same thing the whole year. Like, he kind of values himself putting more time in than any other coach with his analysis of team vision and all that sort of things. But for the past, you know, over the 2 weeks leading into that East Perth game, it was probably more just on the players. Like, we had a few player meetings just on our own and kind of put it onto us to lift standards around training. A big one for us was the Thursday training going into the game. Against South Freer, we didn't have a good Thursday training. We think it set us up for, you know, not having our best performance on that game. But, we made sure we fixed that and it worked against East Perth.
0: Yeah, I mean, the last time you guys played them, they got the best of you by 39 points. It was in the end. That was back in round 7. And they played that real possession game that they can play East Perth and that has treated them pretty well over the last couple of years. So how did you turn that around on them? Because you clearly won the disposal count on the weekend, more kicks, more marks, all of that came into effect. So how did you turn that around?
1: I mean, East Perth are a highly skilled team. I mean, we had a look at them and their stats pre-game, and basically every time they win a game, they get over 200 kicks, and a lot of those are uncontested as well. So, yeah, big focus, and I'm sure a lot of the other teams when they play East Perth is on their kick game and trying to stop that. And basically it was a full 18-man defence to do whatever we could to stop that kick mark game and force them long, and if they went long, that's a win.
2: So you had a great win in your defensive 50. Jones had one hit out, one hit out from a stoppage in forward 50. They only kicked two goals from stoppages from their forward 50. How much of a focus was that to actually improve the efficiency that you were producing down there, or was it just the fact that you did have more numbers and you played better?
1: Well, I believe most of their forwards actually took hit outs, but a big one for us in the back line, and Zach Langdon, our backs coach, is big on it, is just being on our toes in those forward 50 stoppages, and we just got to be so proactive, you know, being loud and all that kind of stuff, and I think, it worked as well.
0: Any word on Jaden Hunter?
1: Actually, no. I'm at training at the moment, and I'm talking to a few boys before in the gym, but I have not heard anything. But I know Alex Pierce is all right, that he came out with just some bruising. So I think there was a bit of scare there.
0: Right, well, that's good. Now, one here off the text line. Now, this came in very early before. I don't even know if I'd announced that Jasper Peace was coming up on Waffle World tonight, so I'm not too sure who this is from.
3: But, from Jasper.
0: There's two questions. Question one, is it true that you run 100 hundreds every Christmas?
1: Oh, my God. I know exactly who this is. It's my cousin. He takes the piss out of me for it. I used to do that a bit on a Christmas day, and he would just get into me saying that I was, you know, whatever. But, we used to do that, but we don't do it anymore.
0: That's the old Ben Cousins mentality, isn't it?
2: Yeah, the Brayshaws have been doing that for a while. Jake Murphy used to do that on Christmas Day at Claremont as well. There's a bit of that. It's not unheard of, Matt.
0: Now, Brett, I know you want to get to a question, but question two off the text line. Is it true that the nickname Beach Boy was given to you after the beach at North Fremantle train station because you had no lunch money? What's that about?
1: No, that's not true. That's my cousin again taking a piss out of me. But Beach Boy came from my PS4 name back when I was, I don't even know, 10 years old or whatever it was.
3: This is very good ammunition for me. I'll be on Dollar's Deck.
2: I know where this is coming from. You, haven't you got another nickname as well? George?
1: I've got Curious George. That one comes from asking too many dumb questions in meetings. So there you go.
0: There's no dumb questions,
2: mate,
0: is there?
2: You know how many goals are leading the Burnie Native Metal Can. Ask 100 waffle players. They wouldn't have any idea.
3: Jasper, you play your 50th game this week against West Perth, and they're one of three teams that you've never lost to in your career, the other two being East Fremantle and Subiaco. And no doubt you'll be up for a wrestle with Tyler Keitel. What's your thought process going into that? You've already commented earlier that him along with Clark are two of your tougher battles. Do you watch any more vision, or do you know the game? Do you know where you have to be better to beat him?
1: Basically, every Friday night, well, Friday afternoon, I like to take the day off on Friday and just chill out. Every Friday afternoon, I'll watch vision on my direct opponent. Normally get the match up around a Wednesday or a Thursday, but, yeah, I'll watch basically every touch, every goal they get, and see how they're effective and just take a few notes and try to stop that. I mean, I don't like to do too much, but that's kind of just what I do.
0: When do you feel most comfortable defending, or is it situational? Do you like playing back shoulder? Do you like playing in front, bodying up, maybe starting a metre or two off? How do you like to play it, or is it situational?
1: Very situational for sure, but I would say I'm a bit more standoffish. Don't like to get grounded because usually those bigger bodies, usually like the Keitels and the Clarks, they're big boys. You know, they're both in their primal. Keitel might be on the way up, but kind of just standoffish, 1 or 2 metres away, and then impact when I can. Try read the play early. And that's kind of just how I play it.
0: Well, 49 games, zero goals. Is there a chance we could see you thrusted into the forward line anytime soon and snag one?
1: I mean, if you could get onto Ash for me, that would be great.
2: I think you're going all right where you are.
0: I think it's an option, though. We saw it with Noah Strom earlier in the year, and Jasper can take a pretty good mark.
2: Well, if Hunter doesn't play, you never know.
0: Yeah.
2: There's a few Van Boys
1: around.
2: Yeah. Hey, a couple of questions. You went to Shenton College, I think, didn't you?
1: I did, yes.
2: Who's the best footballer to come out of Shenton College?
1: Oh, that's a good question, you know. I don't think there's too many of us, to be completely honest.
2: It could be.
1: Tom Barrich, Adrian Barrich's son, he was in my year.
2: How many league games has he played?
1: I don't think he's playing league anymore, Tom. But to be completely honest, I don't really know many good footballers out of Shenton.
2: Could be the Claremont number two. You never know. More importantly, one of your backline colleagues in recent times has been Sam Alvarez. He got moved back to a wing on Saturday. Probably produced the best game of his career. 30 touches, 2 goals. Had his father's funeral on the Friday too, so his emotional state was obviously at a higher level than normal, I guess, and he responded. Yep. What do you make of how he's going and particularly his performance on Saturday?
1: Oh, Sammy's sensational. Like, he's also another great guy. He's my golf buddy. I love Sammy. He's an absolute ripper, but there's no one that really puts as much time into skills than Sammy. Like, the amount of work he puts in at training, and it's good to just see it paying off, really. Like, I feel like he's been this good for a long time, but it's maybe just a confidence thing, and now he's got it, he's flying. And I hope so. I hope he'll keep continuing on this path, and I'm sure he will.
0: Well, Jasper, it's been great chatting to you tonight. Thanks so much for taking the time with us, and all the very best for the remainder of the season. And, up first, it'll be West Perth on Saturday.
1: Thank you very much, guys. Cheers.
2: All right.
0: Jasper Pease from Claremont. Big thanks to him for joining tonight's show. All right, let's clear a break. Back after this, Johnny Townsend's world-famous report segment, Your Questions Answered, and Round 16, a review here on Waffle World.
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0: Welcome back to Waffle World. Matt Grublich, John Townsend, Brett Rapponi here with you tonight. And don't forget, you can join the conversation on the open line or the text line. Plenty to get through in just a moment. But firstly, Townie?
1: News section. I've got three items of news. First of all, went to dinner at Sienna's on Thursday night just to see if the players were being looked after, and Anthony told me they are being looked after magnificently. So a couple were in there last week or the week before, so sat on tables next to each other, just pure accident.
2: You're a regular down there. You pay
1: for
2: these
1: regular,
2: meals?
1: Well, not a regular, but occasionally.
2: You were there 2 weeks ago.
1: Well, I had lunch there a few weeks ago, and then I had dinner there the other night. And like you do in good restaurants, struck up a conversation with the people next door. And when we were paying the bill at the end of it, this bloke said, "You look very familiar." And Anthony Palacios, the owner of Sienna's, he's gone, "Yeah, you would have seen him on the radio on Sport FM." you had to be there.
2: He's a West Perth man, Anthony,
1: almost,
2: as well.
1: Almost so hilarious.
2: Good shout out, though, John.
1: Yeah, no, it was a good dinner. Umpire contact report, three of them this week. Bailey Banfield, right. Cooper Simpson, who hasn't signed his contract at Fremantle. It's been on the table for a long while. So Cooper Simpson might be looking for greener pastures, and Joss Mathey all got the reprimand for the umpire contact. The only reports. Last week we had the we got a bit more detail on Jack Petricelli. Got the 1 week, called an umpire a cheat three times. It might have been three separate umpires, but there are three occasions. He got two warnings, and then he got reported for the third one. And I can't believe, we touched on a bit on Saturday morning, I can't believe that if you use the banned word on the football, and we've seen players rubbed out for 3, 4, 5 weeks for using that word that rhymes with maggot, they will get multiple weeks. If you call an umpire repeatedly, you get 1 week. I cannot comprehend that. That is by far a worse crime, I would have thought. And it goes to a little... He must have had a pretty frustrating season. He's been ordinary. A bloke who's played 90 AFL games for West Coast. And he hasn't really set the world on fire at all at Subiaco. So I'm sure he owes the club a fair bit at the moment, and maybe this will be a spark for him to end the season strongly.
2: You couldn't think of any better comeback for Petricelli. They play Perth this week, Subiaco, that is, at 2:30 at Leaderville Oval. He did kick two goals in that out.
1: Yeah, and they were both very good goals, 50-metre goals. They won by under 2 goals, so that was a good result. My final piece of news, Brett, and you'd be very interested in this because you live in clubland. I suspect that next year there will be between 0 and 6 coaching changes in the Waffle. Might be 0. It might be 6.
2: So it'd be easier
1: a number in between.
2: So let's write off the ones where you think there'll be no change.
1: Subiaco, no.
2: Subiaco?
1: South Fremantle, no. Swan Districts, I don't think so. And West Perth, I don't think so. And the two AFL clubs, West Coast and Fremantle, so through Peel, this is not a reflection on their coaches. Sometimes they get promoted. We saw it with Jamie Graham some years ago. He went up. So they might, for personal development and use of their assets, that they might shuffle those coaches around. So Cole Horsley and Adam Reid, more likely than not, they'll be coaching those sides, but they might have another job within there. I think the other four, and none of it is guaranteed, and I'm not saying anyone's on shaky ground, and I think a lot of moves are often... There's mutual agreement with moves, but I'm not sure that every other club is going to have the same coaches there next year. I'm aware of at least three premiership coaches in the Waffle in the past and in recent times who are considering their options in football. So I wouldn't be surprised if there's some changes.
2: I think you're right, John. I've heard it. Couple of rumours. We share our notes.
1: We
2: today.
1: Don't report rumours.
2: No, so I'm not going to say who they are. But I think for the first time ever, if there were coaching changes, it'd be more because the coaches want the change than the clubs want the change. Mm.
0: Who would be the biggest loss to their club out of the coaches?
2: Well, depends who they get as replacements.
1: You may get better. You look at Subiaco. So they had a two premiership winning coach who they got, who they moved on, and they've replaced him with a bloke who's won three. So they're probably better now than where they were, even though Bo Woodman won two flags when he was there.
2: The interesting question when you talk about coaches is, Jared Schofield's had an outstanding season. Bill Monaghan, I think, had a pretty good season given the injuries he's had to deal with. Mark Stone, who I think is a a very good coach, but gee, he's got the keys to the Ferrari, hasn't he? I mean, he's like football club's been given a leg up like no other football club's ever done. So it's hard to know if Stone would be doing as well at West Perth or East Fremantle. There's always something bubbling around Perth, East Fremantle. It'll be interesting to see how it unfolds, but there's still 4 or 5 weeks to
0: And you feel that West Perth will give Paul Sanzoni, you know,
1: I think his writing instructions are pretty much to establish a template for future success and give young players a go. Now, you've got to have them. You can't pick them if they're not up to it. And one thing I've actually noticed about West Perth, they've got 3 players from their country districts, the 2 Sprigg brothers and Zach Guadnan. So the only 3 from their regional area. It's the lowest in the Waffle by a million miles. We know they don't have a high school in their regional zone. Mm. So that's a bit of an issue. That tells you that their numbers are probably low in the wheat belt, which is, you know, the numbers of people living in the wheat belt's lowest it's been in over 100 years. So that explains it. But we look at Perth, the free kicks that they've got. I mean, they've been poor for decades, and they have had remarkable support. I mean, they've effectively got Brandon Parfitt through the extra points and the extra money they're allowed to get. They get an AFL Premiership player because of the extra support they get. West Perth don't get it. They won a flag 4 years ago, so you're not as if you're, you know, we're not brokenhearted about how West Perth are going. Mm. But I'm not sure that they can get a lot better with what they've got. So that's an area that they probably need to look at as well.
0: All right, a few messages coming through on the text line, so let's get to them, shall we? Love the show, lads. I saw Brett grazing in Geno's yesterday. He looked surprisingly upbeat considering the Falcons are going to win the Wooden Spoon. That's from Barry.
1: South of the river.
0: Yeah, what were you doing in Freo? Geno, is that what we're talking about?
2: Yeah, Geno's? I was down in Geno's. Good spotting by that gentleman. I was down in Geno's for a bit of brunch. Jill had a zucchini frittata, and I had prosciutto eggs with a side serve of bacon, if you're interested, Barry. Yeah. And, all I can do is smile. I was a bit disappointed with the Falcons Saturday night, but the next day I was okay. Fremantle's a good spot. Bit of buzz.
0: It's a good spot to people watch there, Geno's.
2: It was very good.
1: But there's not much action in the rest of the strip, though. They're talking about changing it from the cappuccino strip to the frozen yogurt strip or nail polish strip or something.
2: Tell you what I like, Geno's. Jill said, where are we going? And I said, well, I'll give you one guess. She goes, we always go to the same place. Can we try something different? I said, no, I like Geno's. I know exactly what I'm going to have every time. But it is good to sit in there or stand in there when you're waiting for your coffee and you look up and see the 2 South Fremantle Premiership pitches, I think both jumpers, and there's even a West Coast Eagles one in there. But you know you're in the heart of football down there, and I love it down there.
1: You know that they haven't got any Freo gear there, and you know why?
2: No.
1: Only Premiership photos and Premiership
2: tape. That right?
1: Yeah. That's a bit of a bubble down there.
2: That might change next year.
0: Yeah, it might. Ice Thief, a.k.a. Eskimo Nell, says, hi, guys, would be nice to break some bread with Brett over a coffee and nut out. What really happened in Mandra a couple of years ago, yours truly, says Ice Thief.
2: I'd be worried.
1: But no one cares. There is one person who is interested in that on the planet, and even he's not got much interest, I wouldn't have thought.
2: He listens in. I'd be worried about my wallet getting lifted out of my back pocket if I caught up with Russell.
0: Wes in Perth. John, where do Channel 7 get their commentators from for Waffle coverage? Wes felt there was a bit of Peel bias on the weekend in that particular game.
1: I haven't watched any of the Peel game. I've done it, and I don't know where I came from, so I do a bit of it for 7 Plus. I saw Bo Woodman's done a bit recently.
2: Yeah, we are. 7.
1: Jimmy Williams has done it, who's called AFL for SEN over the years. So, they like footballers. They come from everywhere. Some of them you like and some of them you know not.
2: Honestly, our listeners should be just pleased. You can watch all games on the stream. It's amazing, really. Mm-hmm. Turn the commentary down if you like. This week, it's Swan District's Peel Thunder. Channel 7 are there, and I think Jacob's there as well with Tony and yourself. The fact that we can actually see it, the Waffle fans just are never happy, are they? 4 years ago, you couldn't get a game.
0: Yeah. And part of the stream, too, is they're giving commentators a go who are just starting out as well or you know, have just had minimal experience too. So you've got to consider that as well.
1: I mean, since I've been doing it, and I've done 60-odd games now in the Waffle, the one thing you appreciate is how hard it is to do it, to call. not so much the remembering of the names, and I don't really have much of an issue with that, and some Hold people on. Do, some people don't.
2: There's something in this. Hold on. You know that you've done 60-odd games of calling commentary. You're keeping a tally, aren't you?
1: Yeah, I can tell you exactly how many I've done, Brett. I'll tell you right now. I've done...
2: For one of our listeners
1: 63.
2: Out there.
1: I've done 63. So after 63, I'm starting to get a bit of a handle on it, and I think I'm a million miles away from where it should be. But when you turn on the Sunday morning AFL and you hear that grating voice and you know which one it is, I now start to appreciate a fraction more than I used to. Because before it was a horrific, now it's just quite horrific.
0: Yeah. Well, you should jump on radio commentary, Townie. You've got to describe everything.
1: No. But one thing about that, you can actually call the wrong number or the wrong player and you mostly get away with it.
0: Yeah, what do you think, Jacob, and I do every second call? Thanks, David, off the text line. Afternoon, guys. Matt, can you please ask Brett how Paul Sanzoni's trip to Melbourne went? Any updates on recruiting for next year?
2: Well, there are, but I can't say.
1: No.
2: Well, why would I say that when you know every other league coach is listening to this? So, there's plenty of irons in the fire, and the Falcons need it too.
1: Sorry, just give us a rundown, though. I mean, he's not just landing in Melbourne and knocking on doors. He knows where he's going to go and who he's going to speak to. So that's been building for a while.
2: Look, that'd be no different than any other football club. It was a very strategic plan. I know the CEO put to him and said, you need to tell me exactly who you're seeing. We don't want phone calls when we get there. Hey, I'm in town. Can we meet?
1: Yep.
2: They knew exactly who they were going to meet with. But these things, sometimes these recruits can take up to 2 years, John. Some of the people we met, or some of the people the club met with while they were there, we met with 2 years ago and have had them in Perth as well since. So very strategic, very difficult, but I'm sure that the club will release details when they can.
1: Well, I'm looking forward to one day, Brett, on air, preferably, but maybe off air, you giving us the full Lachie Delahunty recruitment by West Perth.
0: Yeah,
1: which,
0: as
1: we know, didn't happen, and he went and won a million flags at Tubi, but that is one of the better stories that you're going to hear as far as recruiting goes.
2: That hurt.
0: Well, we don't have enough time for that tonight because we're quickly running out of time here. Evening, gents. Whilst I agree the AFL-aligned clubs get a lot of free kicks, but has there ever been a bigger free kick paid than not being punished for a salary cap breach shortly after two other clubs were also found guilty and punished? So many bewildering decisions and inconsistencies by the higher-ups this decade doesn't fulfil me with much confidence for the future, says Zach, who is a South Fremantle fan.
1: And he's referring to Perth, who got done on, they breached the salary cap and there was a limited penalty because, as the Footy Commission said, it could break the club. But Perth's application was that we are a basket case and you'll destroy us. And they got away with it, and now they're flying and they could win a flag this year or in the next one or two.
0: Another one off the text line, just before we get to the games. I think Adam Reid could do higher things. Great state coach, always has a presentation and stars at Peel functions, as he did on Saturday. That's from Rod off the text line.
2: I like Adam. He probably could, but he'd be... I'd say he's probably the best paid waffle coach. Maybe he dices with Horsley. They've got the resources though, but I've got no doubt he could do. Could be a senior.
1: So the
2: assistant.
1: Issue they have, of course, is after 3 years as a coach there, does it suit Fremantle for him to remain in that role where he's doing a very good job, or does he go up to another one and they look at developing another coach in that position?
2: It's interesting, just quickly, because we do ask the players who played state football this year about Adam and all of them. From other football clubs, all talk very highly of him.
0: Yeah, they do. All right, let's get to the game. So we touched on this with Jasper Peace, but we'll go over it quickly. Claremont defeating East Perth, 12-11-83 to 8-3-51. And we heard a bit of the game plan there as to how they looked to shut East Perth down in that possession game. They did it well, Claremont.
1: Yeah, they moved the ball through the middle at times. They were very keen to get back into the corridor. They turned the ball over a bit. I thought that some of their... shot selection or options that they took were questionable. A couple of times Bailey Rogers showed his class, went straight down the middle and made a difference. A couple of players were outstanding. Sam Alvarez, as I said, he was best on ground, 30 possessions and kicked two goals. He infamously missed a shot for goal late in the preliminary final last year at the same ground, basically shanked it sideways and didn't get a score, I don't think. And I'm sure that's been weighing on his mind a bit, and he probably put those that bad memory away. Outstanding. Ollie Eastland was very good against Jones. I think he won the position, as I asked to Jasper Peace. Jones didn't go into their forward 50, and Eastland didn't go into the Claremont forward 50. Gowdy won eight hit-outs to advantage in the forward 50. So that was a pretty significant win for Claremont. And their back line really stood up. They were all over East Perth far about 15 minutes in the third quarter. And they were back to what they were doing in the first month of the season.
2: John, I watched a fair bit of this game on the stream before I took off to Arena Joondalup. East Perth just had no midfield dominance, and it really caught up them, hasn't it, this particular week with their injuries they've got. But when you've got Jake Suter and Luke Folley as your two leading possession getters on the ground, both playing the back line, I think the highest midfielder in possessions was Angus Scott, who plays on a wing, had 23, and the next one was Cooper Stevens with 17. They just didn't get enough of the ball.
1: They had 35 inside 50s, and Claremont had 18 rebound 50s. So that's 17 times they kept the ball inside. You can't score enough goals to go close with that.
2: For our East Perth listeners, while Corey Watts was injured and was probably going to miss a couple of weeks now with a calf, Fulgrave got through a game of football, and that's his first game of football in 10 or so weeks. So he may need another run in the reserves, but he's one who can come back into the side. And Tom Medhat kicked 5 goals. He was dropped this week. There's a couple of forwards up there, John, who I don't think are doing maybe enough, but I give them maybe an out because they only had 35 inside 50s, but Tom Medhat with 5 goals was good for him. And just one other player I want to touch on quickly, and you would have seen it, John, Clancy Dennis. It's just his 6th game, he's 19, and he's 195 centimetres playing in the back line. They've got so many talls down there who are good talent who can catch the ball.
1: Claremont don't have an issue with talent. It's getting the right combination and getting them cohesive when they get them out there. Mm. And if they were to manage both of those parts, they'd be flying, actually. As it is, they're still in the frame, I think.
0: Mm. Well, Peel Thunder continued with their winning ways, so they stay a couple of games ahead on top of the ladder. They knocked off Subiaco at home. It was a challenge. They were down at three-quarter time. Subiaco certainly took it to Peel, but in the end, their class did rise above, 11-11-77 to 11-3-69. It was our game of the day. Our award went to Charlie Burke of Subiaco, who played a run-with role on Jeremy Sharp, kept him to just 13 possessions. So we thought that was good enough to get him the win. But for Peel, Bailey Banfield stood out. Jaron Carr played probably his best game of footy that I've seen him play, at least. Sean Darcy as well, looking to get back into that AFL team, was dominant in the ruck.
2: Blight was a late out. What was the situation there? Jacob had him on the morning show.
0: He kept it very quiet.
2: And I heard he had a brace on his hand.
0: He did. So monitor that. Not too sure on the update. I'll try and get it. But, he kept that very quiet, did Jacob Blight?
1: They'd lost Josh Robbins, who broke his wrist against West Perth the week before, and Taj Schofield, who had whether it was tightness of the hammy or whatever, he was apprehensive and he was out of the game early. So whether he just misses the one or whether it's worse than that, I noticed the West called it general soreness. Well, it was general soreness in a specific part of his hamstring.
2: This was announced. Now, you saw the game, Matt, so I'm interested to get your opinion. Subiaco kicked 11 goals 3. In the last 2 weeks, they've kicked 29 goals 9. But 11-3 to 11-11, do you think... And I think it was an outstanding coaching effort by Jared Schofield, because I don't think it was one man who took care of Sharp. I think there was a couple waxing on him. But should Peel have won this game by a little bit more?
0: Not necessary. I don't think so. I think Subiaco, you have to give them a lot of credit as to the way they played. They took it. It was a bit of a blueprint as to how to beat Peel Thunder.
2: I think you're right.
0: The first three quarters. They won in the midfield. They applied the pressure. They created a lot of repeat stoppages because Peel can get a run on. They've got some quick guys in there. Brandon Walker off of halfback can run through the middle. Jeremy Sharp, as we know, when he gets going, he's a penetrating kick and has plenty of pace. So they shut that down pretty well, created repeat stoppages, and then were able to get the ball forward, got it to their deep forwards in the end, and Borchette, was the best of them kicking four.
1: Did Sokol play reserves?
2: No.
1: Stephen Miller is concussed, so he'll miss 2 games.
2: And he kicked 2 goals early,
1: Yeah, and he was very good the week before. So that's a bit of an issue for them about getting you know, another target in their forward line.
2: I think you're right when you said there's a blueprint. I watched a fair bit of this game as well, and the ruck knockout. Sean Darcy was significant, I think, in this game, but he won 39 hitouts, and Aiden Riddle won 24 hitouts, and that was up against Mayo and Rickson, who weren't totally disgraced. But I think that was the blueprint. A lot of stoppages, and they didn't want players to come flying through those stoppages either. So, and, well done, Subi.
0: Well, yeah, and Mayo probably had one of his worst games of the season. So if they had gotten an extra goal or two out of him, it could have gone in Subiaco's favour. But Peel Thunder, yeah, their class did just come to the front in the end, really. They were always going to be strong finishes in the game. So well done to Peel. 10 wins in a row, which is their best ever. Yep. Let's go to the final game.
1: I heard that on the call. The first time they've ever won 10 in a row. And the previous week, it's the first time they've ever won 9. The previous week, they've ever won 8. All they've been doing is extending a record. Well, next week will be the first time they've ever won 11. And let's keep it going up till we get to 36 and they break the waffle record.
0: Well, we'll see if they can do that. But, yeah, I don't know. Do you think they'll... I mean, they could have up to 15 listed players this week again because Fremantle are playing that Friday night clash. So who knows? I mean, they had 13 on the weekend.
2: Well, Young was out with illness, so he would be back into the side. Yep. So that's going to push one extra into Peel Thunder.
0: Yep. So it'll be 14 at least, let's say, for next week.
1: For Swans. Could be one of their best ever wins if they were to get over the line.
0: It could be. West Coast defeating West Perth, and another high-scoring game, which we like to see. 15-12-102, the Eagles 13-12-90, West Perth. Tyler Keitel did kick six in this game, so that Bernie Naylor medal count is really heating up. But for the Eagles, down the other end, it was Cooper Duff-Tytler, who performed really well, looking to get back into that AFL side. Finn McRae led the possession count with 32.
2: Well, Duff-Tytler kicked three of his four goals in the third quarter, I think it was, and really turned it on. But I thought Keitel had an outstanding game. He took seven marks. He kicked six goals, four. He's recognised for it in the club afterwards. This is a highly entertaining game. Turnovers are costly for both sides. And I think both sides at different times from experienced players and inexperienced players were a little bit inaccurate at goal. But 15 AFL-listed players. I thought West Perth tried valiantly. They didn't throw the towel in. They got a couple of goals at the end of the game to make the scoreboard look a little bit better. But Connor West and Shane Nelson. Shane Nelson was outstanding. I think Connor was recognised as the best player on the ground. But Shane Nelson, 28 touches. I touched on him last week. He's playing as a half forward and he's elite. And I think he's reinvented himself. And I think West Perth would be very keen. Well, I'd like West Perth to be very keen for Nelson to play next year. It looks to me, John, that he's really accepted that role. Where I think initially Shane saw himself as a centreman. That's where he wanted to play. But with Bevan and West and a couple of others coming through there,
1: and Meadows coming back next year.
2: Zach Sprigg was very good. A youngster, he kicked two goals. And Luke Michael, watch out for this kid, number 40, 20 disposals. Geez, he's tough as teak, took eight marks. He's from Ocean Ridge Footy Club. He didn't play last year because of injury. Didn't play the year before or fell out with the club the year before, but I thought he was very good. Josh Rotham and Riley Sprigg. Riley Sprigg went back in this particular game, so he's got some flexibility. They had the job on Duff-Tytler. And up until that 15-minute mark of the third quarter, we're doing quite well. But overall, look, the Falcons are improving. Not good enough to win on the day. West Coast, so I think the pleasing thing for the competition was there was a solid crowd. It was a solid crowd of West Coast Eagles supporters like I've never seen before.
1: Well, right. That is a bit unusual, but they played at the AFL side played on Friday night, so yeah. And they've got 15 of their players. They should be selling it every week. Come and see the next Jake Waterman or the next Harley Reid or whatever, and you know Gross and Grego and some of these younger players are players of the future, Lindsay and Duff-Tytler. I mean, you're not really selling much around Owies and a couple of the others, but the younger players, surely they would be selling that to the West Coast membership.
0: Did the Eagles boys get to the game? The AFL boys?
2: That I don't know. I've got to say, though, that Cole Horsley and a few of the others did come into the football club afterward and had a beer with the players.
0: Well, I didn't see too many Dockers. They might have been hiding away somewhere down in Mandurah. But Sam Switkowski, his face is always down there at Peel, any chance he gets. And he's always in the huddle and, and giving advice and taking photos with the kids. So that just shows the quality of person that he is. Jackie and Butler, very impressed with Harvey Sport and Guy on Saturday in his debut game. I watched him in Colts last year. He's going to have a bright future.
2: Yeah, I should have mentioned him on debut, kicked two goals. One was absolutely crucial. It was an outstanding goal. You'll see it on social media. I don't think West Perth are going to have him next year, but he's got a big future. And what a game to do it against West Coast. A lot of recruiters out there, a lot of them were there to watch Kane Bevan, and even Connor West's name came up with one of the players as well.
1: Here's, I mean, we're just about done. So it just goes so quickly. Rusko and Strom are back.
2: Yes.
1: Now, I think the plan at South Fremantle was that they were going to have to play reserves because they volunteered to go away. They've come back. But South Fremantle won't have a reserves game this week because they're playing West Coast. Should they go and play for the East Fremantle reserves, Brett?
2: Well, basically,
1: who are on the bottom of the ladder and have not won a game and are averaging about a point for every goal the oppo scores.
2: A percentage of just 37%, could drop to 35 this week. Well, I think they should be able to, based on what we just saw on the weekend with Harper, Banfield. Yeah, I think.
1: Do you reckon the two clubs are cosy enough for that to happen?
2: No, I don't. I don't think so.
1: Does it suit South Fremantle's premiership push to have two of their very best players well prepared when they return to league football? Of course it does.
2: There's a bit of hubris about the Bulldogs. It wouldn't surprise me if Peter Christie or Cameron Britt rings up Adrian Bromwich and asks, what do you think of this? I know what Bill Monaghan's response would
1: be. Is the fence up for the Derby? That's coming up shortly.
2: The fence is supposed to be under construction in July. July finishes Friday, so might drive past her on the way home, John.
1: Right. Well, it's only going to be a knee-high fence, isn't it?
0: That's round 19. We're going to be there for that game. Simon of the Waffle and Lath Lane, just wanting to know our thoughts on the Colts playing after the league for the grand final day. Does he think it'll work? Do we think it'll work?
1: No, Short FM about a month ago. I saw the West finally caught up with that.
2: I wish we had more time to talk about that. Maybe we could park that because I've got some pretty strong comments on that. 110, family-friendly time, please. I don't know who made that comment. That's for the Waffle League side. But maybe we can talk about the Colts time slot next week.
1: It's a bit like having a organising your time of your game because there might be a few old blokes sitting in the bar having a beer.
2: Mm.
0: All right, well, more on South Fremantle up next with the Kennel. I can see Cam Britt and Pat Marosevic eagerly awaiting their entry into the studio. So, boys, that'll do us for tonight. Thank you.
2: Enjoy Bassendean on Saturday.
0: Oh, we will. That's our game of the day. Actually, we didn't get our tips. We've run out of time. Do you want to go through them quickly? All right, Swans Peel.
1: Peel.
2: Peel.
0: Peel. Claremont West Perth.
1: Claremont.
2: West Perth.
0: Claremont. Subi Perth.
1: Subi.
2: Perth.
0: Subi. East Fremantle, East Perth.
1: East Perth.
2: East Fremantle.
1: We've gone against on every one, Brett.
0: East Perth, I think just. West Coast and South Fremantle. Sunday, 11:10.
2: West Coast.
1: South Fremantle. We're 0-5. Fantastic.
0: West Coast, baby.
1: We're a very tight bunch.
0: Very tricky, very tricky. We've gone through that without putting much thought into it. Just gut feel. We'll see how we go. Thanks for your company on Waffle World tonight. Well, that's

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1: Oh, hello.
0: Hi.
1: Hello.
0: But spare a thought for the lonely sod stuck behind the grill while everyone else is having fun. Like Daniel here.
2: Did I invite you?
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2: Sure.
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0: So you'll always have company.
2: Thanks.
0: Oh, sausage. Hot.
2: Yeah, that will be hot.
0: Oh.
2: Very hot.
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4: Now let's get to Adam Jones, who joins us now. WA State Talent Manager, who joins us here on Sports Breakfast. The 16 salute for the first time in a decade, and the 18s, a much improved carnival as well. Good morning, Adam.
7: Morning, gents. How are you going?
4: Good. Can I ask you, as someone who understands young talent, Jagger Smith's a high-quality player for Carlton. Willem Duursma's the number one pick last year. Who's going to have the better career out of those two?
7: No, I probably think you're right, Jacob. We've got to remember as well, Jagger Smith's a year older than Duursma, albeit he missed last year with a knee injury. But, I think you're right. I think Duursma's going to have a fantastic career. Jagger will too, but with Duursma's athletic profile, his ability overhead, I think he's going to be able to have more impact on the game.
4: Where do you see him settling as a player? Because he's played in a few different roles this year. He hasn't really had a chance.

0: unfortunately dropped that last game. There was a bit of illness heading into that Allies game. But Heath Melody winning the Lark medal, a wonderful achievement for that young man. And he's one that we'll be keeping an eye on at the end of this year, I'd imagine.
1: No, you're spot on. He had a fantastic carnival. Really was a model of consistency across the four games. And another one who showed some great versatility playing halfback and on ball. We played him as a bit of a wingman last year as well. So, yeah, he's got some real talent. And, yeah, you mentioned the illness. He did not leave his bedroom for 2 days leading into that Allies game. And then so for him to get best on ground in that game for us was a terrific achievement for Heath. He did really well.
2: The effort, we'll start with the 18s, what you thought with them. But the one thing that we spoke to Mark leading into those challenges and the lead-up, it seemed as it was a bit different in the playing the six or seven games they had, and they just seemed to have a better, I don't know, a really terrific lead-up to this sort of carnival.
1: No, absolutely, Wayne. We went from two trial games up to six. And we'll review whether that's the right number, but it certainly helped us prepare the boys far a bit better. And they had we sort of had 40 in our squad. We were able to play nearly every player in at least one or two games leading up, and it gave us flexibility to try players in different positions where clubs might want to see if they're suitable for different positions at AFL level. So that certainly helped. I think in the last few years we can have lapses throughout a championship, and I felt like the lapses were far less this campaign.
0: Gee, there was a couple of great wins in there, wasn't there? The South Australian win to open the carnival was great for the 18s, and then the come-from-behind win over Vic Country, which the ladies emulated as well, so it was great to see both teams come from behind and win in the space of a couple of days. But that'll be a memorable win for those young players. At Marvel Stadium, an AFL venue, that's one that'll be remembered for a while.
1: No, absolutely. There's a fair bit of stress at halftime, I can tell you, from the coaching staff, but Mark Webb gave a terrific speech at halftime and really instilled some belief in the group that they could come out, and they were playing quite well first half, but just couldn't convert. And then, yeah, once we kicked a few goals, the confidence got up, and momentum's a really powerful thing at championship level.
0: What about the All-Australian team? So Heath Melody, Lark Medal, as we mentioned. George Gale and Leo Steed, who were the co-captains of the 18s, and Benji Van Rooyen, all recognised for their carnival. Maybe just a word on Benji, because he's the third Van Rooyen. Sam's playing at Claremont and Jacob's dominating for Melbourne. But Benji had some great ruck battles with some of the different young rucks in this carnival. What's his ceiling, Adam?
1: No, you're spot on. He had some great battles and won the honours against highly touted Van Adam. In my opinion, he was coming off a bit of an interrupted period, but Benj took it right up to him and had a couple of other scalps along the way. He's been fantastic, Benji. He's like a lot of our boys this year. Unbelievable character. Super coachable. Really inquisitive. He's always asking questions, or how do I do this? What should I do if this ruckman's doing that? And he's one of the harder working players that we've got in the group. So I just think he's going to keep getting better as his career goes on, because he's so driven and coachable. He's just improved in so many areas. Like, his contested marking is a real feature now. His ruck work keeps getting better and better. And just his general hands and skills and coordination. So I think he's going to be a player that, he might not go early in the draft, but I think he's going to be a very, very good ruckman at AFL level.
0: Yeah, it's exciting for the family too. And Sam's a promising developing player at Claremont, so he may find his way into the AFL system in future as well. The co-captains, Gale and Steed, clearly led from the front to be recognised in the All-Australian team. Did you see a development of leadership during the carnival, Adam, or did you know already what those two possessed?
1: No, there definitely was some growth and also, they have had strengths leading into it, like Leo with his competitiveness and drive to improve himself sets a terrific example for the group, and he's probably quieter in nature, but I think we saw that him come out of his shell a fair bit throughout the campaign, and yeah, so we saw some growth with him. And then George is just the ultimate professional, really level-headed kid, doesn't have any lows, doesn't have too many real highs. So just that real balanced, measured type of character.

0: sure that, you know, he's intelligent as well, so he understands the game plan and can relay that information to the rest of the group. So, yeah, we had a really good blend with those two as our co-captains.
1: All right, the 16s. They've been close the last couple of years. Michael Glasborough was pretty buoyant when we spoke to him leading into it. But the level they performed in the championship, was that really expected?
0: It was, Wayne. Like, when we were scouting them through the Futures Carnival, you know, I said to Peter Bell and a few people internally that I think this group's got the potential to be the best we've had in a number of years. And you never truly know until you get to championships and you see the level of the opposition. But, yeah, quickly we realised, yep, our predictions were correct. And for the boys to win all three games with kicking 25 goals and 52 behinds speaks volumes, I think, to the dominance they had in three games. And, yeah, so it was a fantastic performance by the group and yeah, some real strong talent as well.
1: So the depth in that squad, is that as good as it's been for a long time?
0: Yeah, I think so. Like a combination of fantastic depth, but yeah, some real A-grade talent as well. So, you know, we had four boys in the All-Australian team who all played exceptionally well. And we had a couple of injuries along the way. Dan Clark, a highly rated kid from Kalgoorlie and Subiaco, he came into the program underdone, but we rate him as a, you know, real genuine A-grader. So, yeah, we had that really good mix of top-end talent, but we batted deep as well.
2: Adam Jones is with us, State Talent Manager. A great few weeks, particularly for the 16s, who went unbeaten to claim the championships. Troy Warner won the Kevin Sheehan medal. Now, Chad Warner, a couple of years ago, his older brother, who's starring at Sydney, said he could be the most talented of the four brothers. Now, I think I'm right in saying you would have been in the talent pathway, Adam, even when Chad was there. So you can give this some validity. Does Troy Warner have the ability to be the best Warner brother of the lot?
0: He certainly does, I think, but probably what's really clear is that at the same age, yeah, he was far better than his brothers. Like both Chad and Corey didn't get selected in the state 16s. Both obviously went on to be part of the 18s group, but even at that point, Chaddy wasn't the player he is now. He sort of, since he's gotten to the system, he's gotten quicker, more powerful, dynamic. We're probably seeing those attributes from Troy at this age, where, you know, I've seen growth. He was in our 16s last year as a bottom ager, and his physical growth has been dramatic. Like, I reckon he's quicker, stronger. His ability to shrug tackles and not get tackled is as good as I've seen. He's certainly on the right trajectory to be potentially one of the best of the brothers.
1: Does he wear a cape? That must be best by the sound of him.
2: He's very handy, no doubt about that, and one we're going to see in the years to come. He's one of 12 from the East Fremantle Football Club. You mentioned you watch a lot of the Futures, and East Fremantle's Futures went through undefeated. Have you seen a group come together that big? I mean, Claremont have had some big groups come through in recent times, but 12 from one club is quite remarkable.
0: It's definitely the biggest contingent from one club. And probably what sets it apart is the quality. The four All-Australians that we had, all East Fremantle boys. So, it says a lot about the quality of that group and even outside of those four All-Australians, there were some fantastic contributors across the carnival from the rest of the boys.
2: Adam, I guess the broader question is, it's great for East Fremantle Football Club, and they've always produced young talent, but is it a reflection on the zoning? Is it a reflection on the talent pathway at one club? Is it a good thing more broadly for WA football to have so many from one club?
0: I think probably a combination of the two, like some really good work within the zone. Dave DePayne and Sam Mainwaring and Luke Wilson, who coached the Futures, have done a really good job at developing their young players. And then you're going to get, you know, just the off year that there's a whole group of them together in one year. So a little bit cyclical and lucky from that point of view. They've done a great job, East Fremantle. And it certainly helped having so many in our team. The connection between guys like Jake Taylor and Jack Collins, the two key forwards, was so noticeable. The Warners and the Martinagos, who are our mid sort of high forwards, their connection with those two key forwards was great as well. So, yeah, it certainly helped the team and a great achievement from East Fremantle to have so many in the squad.
1: The performances that we've seen, the consistency, will it reflect in the draft? Will you think you're pretty keen on what we'll see there?
0: No, absolutely, Wayne. I think there's a lot of interest in a number of our boys this year. It's only natural that if you play better as a team, then more individuals are going to shine and get the opportunity. So, fingers crossed that, yeah, we see that this year. And I think for the next 3 years, we're in really good hands in terms of what our draft numbers are going to look like and the talent that we've got coming through.
2: Have you told these young men, particularly coming through the 16s, to start looking at Tasmania and the itinerary of some of the popular landmarks? Because that might be where a lot of them are headed.
0: No, absolutely. I think guys like Derek Hine and Scotty Clayton and Josh Smith, who's their WA-based recruiter, they've been certainly highly interested in this group. They'll be sniffing around a fair bit over the next 18 months.
2: Yeah, exciting for Tassie footy and exciting for WA as well, with so many youngsters coming through the talent pathway. Adam, well done to you and your team. Great work. It's been fantastic to follow both carnivals this year and some success following along with it. We'll chat again, no doubt, throughout the year. Thanks for joining us.
0: Yep, beautiful, gents. Thanks for having me on.
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2: But yesterday morning it was confirmed that West Australia and South Australia will renew their rivalry when it comes to State of Origin football next year here in Perth. This year it was West Australia-Victoria. Unfortunately, those pesky Victorians beat us. The Crow-Eaters are up next year. A man who's no stranger to representative State of Origin football. He also captained Adelaide and was part of the inaugural Crows group. Chris McDermott, good enough to join us here on Sports Breakfast to chat the return of State of Origin in 2027 for his beloved Crow-Eaters. Chris, good morning to you.
11: You're making me sound very old, boys, but thanks for that.
2: It's a pleasure to have you, Chris. And, with great age comes great experience, and you've experienced more State of Origin than Wayne or I here. So it's nice to tap into your memories and reflections. But there's one thing we're unified in, I think, West Australians and South Australians, our hatred for Victoria. Were you barracking for us at the start of the year?
11: Always. The whole of South Australia was. Don't worry about that. There is no way we're ever cheering for a Victorian. And I mean, that is the beauty of State of Origin footy from any era, really, that really healthy dislike for the opposition. But, you know, back in the 80s and 90s, it was just as enjoyable to have a beer afterwards and reflect on what had just happened and talk footy. And we have great memories over here of those great days of the 80s and 90s and great days of State of Origin footy.
1: It's been a long time since it was around, and we were, you know, pleasantly surprised at the response from the crowd over here. Is the feeling for State of Origin football still there and strong in South Australia?
11: No, it's hard to tell. I mean, in the circles I walk in, yes, but I guess there's that underlying theme of, what about club level? You know, the club level football has got so big that you understand the hesitancy from some to allow their players to put themselves in that situation. That's not all about the club team. But State of Origin footy's got to survive. It is so great. Certainly at rugby league level, I think we're all envious about what they've been able to do and how they've been able to sustain it for so long. So, well, I think it's the AFL's duty to make this a process that lasts forever and, you know, find its slot in the calendar, make it work, get the players to commit to it, and think if it means you've got to pay them, then I think that's something they've got to look at. And if you've got to make it financially rewarding for them as well as to get the honour of wearing the jumper, then so be it. That's the new world.
1: The interesting thing, word that you use there, where's the slot? I mean, we see the rugby playing in the middle of their season, you know, and clubs are prepared to, you know, take the hit that these guys aren't playing. We played it pre-season. Where is there a decent slot? Because I think the attitude of clubs is a little bit different than what it is in the NRL.
11: Yeah, well, I guess in the NRL, you've got a higher level to aspire to. I mean, they have national level, they have national competition. So the State of Origin level, as magnificent as it is, there is a reward for that as well. So I think in a perfect world, it's played mid-year. And you find that, you know, and you give the competition a chance to have it, whether it's a week's break or it's a fortnight's break, but you put that in the middle. I mean, we see what the AFL are doing with the scheduling at the moment. Like, you know, it's a 24-round season that all of a sudden, you know, 23 games dragged out there. They're toying with it anyway. So why they couldn't put it in a decent slot? Okay, you need decent weather. So, you know, the end of May, early June, I think works really well. Slot it in there. I mean, for me, that's where it used to play and that's where it seems to fit best. But it's a different world these days, and those thoughts of yesteryear don't survive or don't hold up anymore.
2: You played 15 State of Origin games for South Australia. Chris, what are your enduring memories of representing your state so proudly?
11: Chasing bloody Western Australians around on Subiaco Oval and trying to keep up. The difference, I think, you know, between the states was the Western Australians had a brilliant, fast, evasive style of footy that was great to watch. The Victorians played completely differently and just tried to out-muscle you and bully you and belt you and into submission almost. So I think the beauty was the difference. My first ever game was against WA at Subi. We played them at the Wacker a few years later. So, you know, beautiful, just great grounds. Bit too big for my liking. I preferred a smaller deck, but, you know, just to play over there was great. And then, you know, to play the bits of the MCG like we did in 93, there are memories that are as strong as, you know, as premierships you might have played in.
1: Is there one standout over that time, either against WA or Victoria?
11: Yeah, I mean, speaking to to WA crowd, I'm reluctant to say it, but, you know, for me, 1993, to be able to replicate what the South Australian team did to Victoria in 1963 when they beat them at the MCG, that game will be a memory that I'll take to the grave. And then, you know, to play back there a couple of years later when Teddy Whitten was, you know, nearing the end of his incredible life, and to be part of that theatre, and we got belted, but just to be part of that game was another great memory. So, yeah, probably that game against the Vic in 93 stands out.
2: Voice of Chris McDermott, who's with us. 15 times he represented South Australia, Adelaide Crows, star of the Sample as well. We're chatting the return of State of Origin for South Australia. They'll play WA here in Perth next year. South Australian football, very proud. The Sample continues to be, I think, the benchmark state league competition. Chris, I'm sure you're not just coming over here to make up the numbers next year. This is about knocking us off and re-establishing yourselves as the dominant state, I'd imagine.
11: Yeah, absolutely. I mean, you know what? All states are the same. They're all very proud, very parochial, and I love that part of it. I've already had people contact me yesterday and say, are we going over for it? So I'm sure there'll be a big contingent of South Australians going over to watch the game. It'll be a great event. I mean, I thought you did it an absolute treat when you took on the Vics earlier in the year to get 58,000 off the stable was phenomenal, and it was a great game. And I guess that's what we hope, that it's a similar environment, similar situation, and players take it seriously like the game demands. And I think it's the players owe the game their best effort, their absolute best effort when they pull on the jumper.
2: So, Chris, the three footy heartland states are involved, Victoria, West Australia, South Australia. There's a lot of talk around, yep. Well, what do we do with the Queenslanders, the New South Welshmen, the Tasmanians? Do we have an allies team? Do we have a second division, which is, I know, something they used to have in State of Origin? What would you like to see in the future? Can you see those other states being involved, or is it best just to keep it amongst WA, SA and Vic?
11: You're trying to get me to answer a very unpopular question. If I'm putting my old head on, keep it as it was. It's Victoria, it's WA, it's South Australia. And you know, as soon as we tried to embrace all the other states, it fell over, and it just lost its way. And you know, the rules changed and the eligibility changed, and you try and make it fit. And I get it and I understand it in a perfect world. You would have every state representing, but you don't have every state representing in rugby league, and there's the best format. So, I think it works a treat, WA, Victoria and South Australia, and that's the way I'd keep it.
2: Who was the best player you played with at SA? I mean, Styx Kernahan would probably be... This will make you a few mates and maybe a few enemies as well, but Styx Kernahan's obviously a very popular choice. I'm sure you know him very well. Is there a
11: I'm never staying Kernahan in my life.
2: No, fair enough, too.
11: It's back to him, that's why. So, look, you get asked a question a lot, and I think I change every time I get it asked to me. At Glenelg, Kernahan obviously stands out head and shoulders, but you know, we played together since we were nine, and so I had this really odd relationship. He was best man at my wedding, I was best man at his, but you know, he's a mate that could really play the game, and so you see him a little differently. I was lucky enough to play with Peter Carey, who I'm sure you're aware of over there. You know, 448 games at Glenelg, 19 state games, I think 467 in total, and played for Everton a day, and might have been slightly overweight towards the end, but I think there are no better players, influences on football talent than Peter Carey was at Glenelg. He was phenomenal, and I was lucky enough to be at the end of his hand when he was rucking for 10 years, and he gave us a dream ride. So, love the way Peter Carey just influenced the game.
1: Okay. Up down to the present, what about your Crows? They missed a chance on the weekend to prove something, or last Thursday night. Where do you see them at the moment? What's the confidence levels?
11: Yeah, I still think they're missing. I still think they're not quite at that elite level. I must admit, I don't watch a lot of footy these days. I might go once or twice a year and have a beer with the boys, but I don't tend to watch as much, so take my judgment for what it's worth. But I just think they're a their midfield's still not quite right. I think their back half's good, their front half could be great, but I just think they're just missing something in the midfield to make them an elite team. And I'm just not sure. No one can beat Fremantle this year. They are so good. They are so good to watch. That game the other week, I think it was Sydney, that third quarter would be the best quarter of footy I think I've ever seen. It was just phenomenal. So the team that beat Fremantle will win it this year.
2: Yeah, well, they've built an incredible season, the Dockers. They won't have a better chance to break their premiership drought. I'm interested, Chris, so you're inaugural captain of Adelaide, and I know it's a different landscape these days, but Tassie's about to embark on their journey into the AFL in 2028, and they're trying to put their squad together. And you captain the inaugural squad at Adelaide. What's the key to starting a new organisation, a new team, and what you're trying to add to have success from the get-go?
11: I think getting everybody on the same page is what I tried to do back in the 90s. And I guess you had, 30-odd years ago, so the world was different then. But, for me, we went a group of 75 or 80 blokes at the start, and trying to get them all gelling, enjoying. You've got to enjoy the journey as well. Like, it was something really unique. And, yes, it was hard work, but enjoying being part of it. And then that 80 got dropped down to 52 and eventually down into the 40s. So you've got to enjoy the process. You've got to enjoy meeting new faces, being associated with new or other players that you've never played with before, dealt with before. I love that part of it, the part of not just building a team, but building a club, building a culture and building something that can last the test of time. And people in, always used to say, in 25 years or in 30 years, they're going to be talking about the Adelaide Footy Club in year one. What were they like? Were we proud of them? Did they set a good foundation for the future? And all of those things, for me, back in the day, were really important, that we played as hard as we could. And we got the, kicked out of a spot, the West Coast Eagles, amongst others, in the early days at times. But, to be able to respond, it might have taken a week or 2 weeks or three games sometimes, but to be able to respond and make your supporters proud of you was really important for me. And I think that's it. Get that culture right and things can come from there.
2: Hey, to finish, and this is a question without notice, I'm not sure if you've given it any thought over the last 24 hours, but who captains and who coaches South Australia? Do you offer the captaincy to Naz and try and convince him to come back to Adelaide?
11: I don't know if we've got $2 million to spare to get Naz. I mean... it'll certainly fill the stadium here at Adelaide Oval. He's a beautiful player, and his game on the weekend was obviously phenomenal. I think I'm a Craig McRae's gone old boy. I think what he's done with Brisbane and Collingwood has been phenomenal. He feels like to me the natural choice. And skipper, Jordan Dawson's doing some reasonable stuff here at Adelaide. I don't think there's anyone that doesn't absolutely admire what he does. So, and that's a little bit hometown bias, but McRae and Dawson would be pretty close to getting a bit, if you ask me.
2: Yeah, well, it'll be a debate, and it'll be great to have South Australia back involved in State of Origin. We look forward to hosting you. It'll be a very hard-fought battle. Chris, nice to reminisce with you today and have you on Sport FM here in Perth. All the best to you.
11: Good on you, boys. Thanks for having us.
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16: This is Air News West in Australia. I'm Lee Harrison. The WA Greens have criticised a plan to build a new oil refinery in the state. Prime Minister Anthony Albanese has announced a $4 million feasibility study into the plan. He says it'll help reduce reliance on foreign fuel imports. Greens member Sophie McNeil says it isn't a long-term solution.
17: What this is actually about is the Prime Minister and the Premier trying to make it look like they're doing something just before petrol is about to get really expensive. So they're up there cosplaying in their high-vis and their helmets, trying to make it look like they're helping everyone, whereas actually what they should be doing is helping industry get off diesel and get onto renewables, because that's how you get energy security.
16: A man's been questioned after an SUV was driven onto railway tracks in Midvale while the driver was allegedly trying to evade police. Officers had unsuccessfully tried to stop the Holden Trailblazer in Ferguson Street just before three yesterday afternoon. The car later hit a railway embankment along Farrell Road and went onto the tracks. The driver ran off, but police say he was arrested nearby. Commissioner Cole Blanche says violent offenders should be locked up to protect Perth's nightlife districts after a one-punch attack in Northbridge on Sunday. A magistrate has rejected police requests for the 19-year-old accused to be subject to an alcohol ban and nighttime curfew, and therefore regular check-ins from officers. Yonatan Henock was granted bail with only a Northbridge exclusion order, leaving him free to drink in Perth's four other protected entertainment precincts. The state's top cop says while courts make their own rulings, police want the strongest possible safeguards against violence.
18: When it comes to a short-term exclusion order, that is listed on a register that the nightclubs have access to. But again, when we're talking about serious crimes like this, the best prevention is detention.
16: To sport now, Fremantle AFLW star Mim Strom is among the WA-based players flying to Sydney today to prepare for Saturday's Australia versus Ireland match at North Sydney Oval. Strom says she's twice had the honour of All-Australian selection, but this is different.
19: But obviously, you don't get to play anyone, so it's really exciting to actually come together and play a match, and what a better way to do it than against the Irish, who we have, you know, heaps of representation over here in Australia, the Irish, and then particularly in the W game as well.
16: At the Commonwealth Games, sprinter Tori Lewis set a national record to win her 100 metres semi-final despite extremely wet conditions. Jenna Forrester has won gold in the women's 200-metre medley. Flynn Southam won the men's 100-metre freestyle. This is Air News Western Australia.
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21: Good morning. Heads up, a vehicle rollover on Tocklin Highway. The southbound exit is closed heading to Horry Miller Drive in the Perth Airport area. So please drive with caution. The closure is under police direction. It's really heavy in the approach. If you are heading southbound to the airport, please take Airport Drive. 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It's Bernie D with the latest traffic on 91.3 Sport FM.
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7: Having a look at your weather in Perth, heading for a top of 20 degrees today. Tomorrow we'll see a top of 22 before we see a little bit of rain on Friday, a top of 22. Currently in Perth, it's quite cold still. We're sitting on 7 degrees.
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0: always a good idea to choose the bright side of the road, particularly when we get to the middle of the week. Choose the path towards the weekend, if in doubt. Hope it's been a good one so far. It's Wednesday, the 29th of July. And that's a bit of Van Morrison to open the show. Ty Gallup has learnt his fate when it comes to his tribunal hearing. And yesterday we mentioned 2 weeks might be the outcome. Well, it's 3 for the Premiership forward-turned defender. Brisbane lose a key post. Games against Carlton, Hawthorn and Gold Coast. Ty Gallup will be unavailable. He will be available for the last round against Collingwood. That will be a Friday night match at the MCG. That'll be confirmed today. Finally, these games are in 3 weeks from now. Round 23, round 24. And we'll finally find out where and when they'll be played. We knew what venue they're at, but we didn't know what time, what day. So the AFL's kept everyone waiting. Freo and Carlton set to meet in Melbourne as part of that final round. Those fixtures will be out any minute now for the final 2 rounds of the home and away. Sports Breakfast, we're here for SKG Radiology, Cedar College, WA. Big show today. Wayne's World Famous Sports Quiz is coming up after 7. Always look forward to that. $100 voucher at Ryan's Quality Meats. Could be yours. Before that, Michael Whiting will join us. We'll chat the Ty Gallup verdict last night. Will Brisbane appeal? Gold Coast, 9 straight losses. Leo Lombard, Christian Petrarca, talk there. Is there unrest amongst the player group? We'll ask someone who's been to many a Gold Coast training session, press conference, game. Michael Whiting to join us, AFL.com.au Queensland reporter. And an old friend returns, Wes Cusworth, with the Cats starting to build towards the finals. Are they timing their run superbly? Wes Cusworth will join us. Now, a voice and a name everyone knows here in West Australia is Simon Beaumont. Just over the weekend, he was inducted in the WA Triathlon Hall of Fame. So Simon's going to join us to talk us through that honour and maybe where the love of triathlon came from. The energetic, enthusiastic voice of the Perth Airways for a long time, and Borrie will tell us about his other passion, triathlon. Rob Wiley's going to join us. Now, he played for both West Coast and Richmond. His two old clubs go head-to-head on Sunday. Rob's been involved heavily in football over a long period of time. He's a Hall of Famer. He's also been involved with the West Coast AFLW program as a specialist skills coach. And the new season of AFL Women's is just around the corner, so we might have to ask Rob about that as well. Digby Beecham after 8 o'clock. Daniel Bandy will join us. Now, he's the acting CEO of Peel Thunder, but he's also someone who's played for both Fremantle and the Western Bulldogs. So you could argue it's the Daniel Bandy Cup coming up on Friday. DB will join us. Fine player in his own right and now a very good administrator. And Steph Walding will stop by. Perth are shooting for a maiden finals appearance in the Waffle Women's in just their second season of competition. So Steph will talk us through that and their hopes. They have a pretty tough task this weekend in the final round. We'll talk about that with Steph to finish the show. Enough for me. Jacob Lansby is my name. You'll hear more of me throughout the show, but you'll hear from Wayne Clark as well, who's to my right. Morning, Wayne.
1: Morning, Jacob. Morning, listeners. Hope everyone's well. Bit brisk out there again this morning.
0: You've gone the extra layer.
1: I have.
0: You've taken it off now that you're in the comforts of the studio, but you did wear an extra jacket. You've got shirt, just a general jacket, and then you've sort of got the real warm jacket that you've bought in as well.
1: Yeah, one of those bubbly-looking things. So I don't know what they're called, but
0: Puffer jackets.
1: Puffer jacket. That'll do. Very good. Yeah, the young fellow, he got what he deserved. I think when more I look at it, I think, pretty fair. 2 at least. And he's ended up with 3. So,
0: do you think that they'll consider appealing Brisbane? They don't risk any extra suspension, just a fine. Do you think they'll take it knowing that he's an important player?
1: They might try and get it down to 2. But, gee, it was a bad look. It really was a bad look. Behind the play, the whole bit. But, again, it's been ludicrous that you've seen players when they've given away a free kicker, as they've got up, they just lifted the jumper and pushed down hard on guys, and a lot of it was just totally unnecessary. It's taken something a lot more serious, I suppose, to act. But if they act early, and you know, have a go at the action, not so much the result. A lot of things are all just result-based. Well, start looking at the action and the actual, you know, the way that they've had a go at someone, and the injury that it can cause. It's you know, it's not, why would we wait till it happens? If someone is doing something that can create an injury, get it out of the game as quick as you can.
0: Well, he's got a bit of time to think about his behaviour, and yeah, next time. And there was talk last night in the tribunal hearing that he felt that he was provoked by his opponent Georgiades. He had a thumb injury and felt that Georgiades had whacked his thumb deliberately. He's watched the footage back since Gallup and conceded that wasn't the case, but that's how he felt at the time, and that contributed to his behaviour. Yeah, it's a tough lesson to learn, but clearly something we don't want to see in the game. We don't want to see it in juniors. So a penalty for Ty Gallup of 3 weeks. The Brisbane defender, who was a forward in their premiership last year and will be a key part of their push for a three-peat this year as a backman, with the injury to Jack Payne, who hasn't featured at all this year. In fact, hasn't featured since the middle stages of last year. Dara Joyce is sort of their next option, but Gallup really has settled as a key defender, but won't be there for the next few weeks. It's amazing where we've got to with the fixture, isn't it? As I mentioned off the top there. So round 23, round 24, it's round 21 this weekend, and rounds 23 and 24, up until this morning, we didn't know who was playing who when. Just, I understand that we have to, but COVID taught us that we can be fluid and we can, you know, we can reschedule and change the schedule, but I don't think we should wait until almost round 21 to release the fixtures for 23 and 24. There's a lot of people who have to travel long distances from the country or want to travel interstate. Surely these fixtures need to come out a little bit earlier for everybody.
1: Yeah, it would be nice, I suppose, but people do like to prepare, but I suppose they're waiting to see what they can get the best quid out of. That's really what it boils down to, doesn't it? Mind you, some of the Friday night footy and that they've been putting on, and that is it's a concern.
0: They've got the Thursday night fixtures pretty good this year. I reckon last year there were some terrible Thursday night games, but they have been much better this year. Friday night games, there's the double headers. I think we all agree that they've got to go. But we'll have those fixtures today. So we'll reveal those officially. There's been plenty. It's funny how they basically leaked the whole fixture anyway. So it's not a surprise by the time we get it. But yeah, Freo Carlton's going to be an early game in round 24. And yeah, it looks like Freo's going to get Friday night against Adelaide in round 23. So yeah, the big Friday night games continue for Fremantle.
1: Be a good game. Probably an important game for Adelaide. Yeah, the situation they're going to be in, fighting for that top four position. So, one of interest. But, gee whiz, two interstate teams. What's going on?
0: Yeah, I know. I've said this. I've said this regularly, Wayne. It doesn't have to be a Victorian club. This is a silly, ridiculous notion. We have to put a Victorian club on Friday night. Adelaide are a good club. They're a good team. I reckon fans want to see a good game before they want to see a Victorian team. By the way, Freo's last month is a good one, I think. This is a good lead in the finals. They've sort of had a couple of soft kills the last few weeks. But the Western Bulldogs this week, then they head out to the MCG. This is a bit of a dress-up, a dress rehearsal for the grand final, potentially. Could be the last time they play at the G before the GF if they qualify. They play Melbourne, who up until the weekend just gone hadn't lost at the G this year. Then they're back home to play Adelaide. And in the final round, they head to play Carlton, who could be playing for a wildcard spot. So I think that's a really good block of games leading into the finals for Freo. They'll be tested and they'll be able to build into the week off and then finals after that.
1: Yep. They're looking good at the moment, and I'm sure the planning's all been done without getting too far ahead of themselves. That'll be the most important thing now, is just to keep it, everyone. And just listening to Corey Wagner yesterday, the players themselves, I think, are pretty level-headed. They know exactly what they're doing. They realise that it's just about the focus of them as a group to maintain the things that they've been doing, you know, and the support that's been given each other. So, I'm pretty confident of where they're at the moment. So let's hope that things continue on the right track for Fremantle.
0: Let's hope so. Hey, let's welcome Matt Arrowsmith to the Sport FM Airways for the first time this week, actually. We didn't hear from Matty yesterday. We've got the latest in sport for station sponsor Freightmart, locally owned and operated for international forwarding and local transport needs. Morning, Matt.
2: Good morning, Jacob. Good morning, Wayne. A massive day five at the Commonwealth Games for the Aussies in Glasgow. We saw eight more gold medals. We had a gold medal in the track and field. We saw Kai Robinson win the men's 10,000 metres. In the gymnastics, Brenna Scott won the gold on the women's beam, and Jessie Moore won the gold on the parallel bars. In the swimming, Flynn Southam won gold in the 100 metre men's freestyle. He defeated fellow Aussie Cole Chalmers, who claimed bronze. Lani Pallister claimed gold in the women's 800 metre freestyle. Jenna Forrester won gold in the 200 metre women's individual medley. Iona Anderson, Sam Williamson, Matt Temple and Meg Harris, they won gold in the 4x100 mixed medley relay. Kiralia Hayes was also victorious in the women's Paralympic 50 metre freestyle. That ties the record of 28 Commonwealth Games gold medals won in the pool from 2018 on the Gold Coast. They'll have a chance to topple that when day six commences. Lachlan Kennedy, he also claimed silver in the men's 100 metre final. He was defeated by Emmanuel Asimi from Cameroon. Kennedy ran a time of 9.85 seconds, which is an Australian record. Our athletics guru Ethan Quinn Liven assures me that it's still a fantastic result besides despite him finishing second. Australia is still well ahead in the medal tally, 80 medals, 35 gold, 18 silver and 27 bronze.
0: And we'll finish comfortably clear at the top, but some great performances there. We had Iona Anderson on the show earlier in the year, ahead of this Commonwealth Games, and still so young, and we know that swimmers particularly, that's a sport where you do start at the elite level at a young age, but she's had an outstanding game so far, and yeah, a couple of track and field athletes there, and Lockie Kennedy in particular, those numbers are remarkable.
1: Is it the Australian swim trials, is it? Have we started yet?
0: Oh.
1: it sounds a little bit like that, doesn't it?
2: Domination.
0: Yeah, well, sure, some of these other nations have swimming pools, do you reckon?
1: Or well, I mean, just Canada, them in? Where's in the Canadians? Go. Did they come? Or because they're normally
0: thankfully,
1: pretty tough.
0: Thankfully, we don't have much of a Canadian audience.
1: It's just, that's the biggest thing that's the issue with these games at the moment. It's just Australian dominated.
2: Yeah.
1: I mean, and we'd probably expect that, and you see, but geez, normally there's a bit of competition. There's, mind you, the pool, you know, we compete with America, don't we? So, yeah. You know, we are very, very good in the pool, but yeah, it's, nah, I find it hard to watch.
0: That's the sport, whether it's Commonwealth or Olympics, if we don't win medals in the pool, gold medals in particular, then we consider it a failure. So, good to see, but our track and field athletes, I guess we've always been competitive, but there's genuine medal chances now starting to emerge, and we've seen that overnight. Eleanor Patterson, gold in the high jump. Tori Lewis, a great run, sub 11 seconds to win bronze in the women's 100. We mentioned Lockie Kennedy. So, yeah, fantastic efforts. And, yeah, track and field tonight will be a must listen with Ethan and Russell dissecting all of the Comm Games results.
2: The Bombers, they're down to their final four in their coaching search. That's Murray Davis, James Hurd, Jamie Graham and Mark McVeigh. The next step's going to be meeting with Socceroos legend Kevin Muscat as part of this process, along with John Wardop, who was a pro scout at Hawthorn, Collingwood and West Coast.
0: Interesting, Wayne. Kevin Muscat, terrific coach, has had a lot of success wherever he's gone, but in another sport. So what do you think they'll gain out of meeting with Kevin Muscat for the coaching position of Essendon Football Club in the AFL?
1: I don't know. I find it very difficult
0: to understand.
1: That's
0: my response to it as well. Yeah. But
1: I was interested to see the Socceroos coach at the boxing the other night coming out with Tim Zhu.
0: Oh.
1: He was in his entourage as they walked onto the...
0: Tony Popovich?
1: Yeah. No, sorry.
0: Oh, previous coach.
1: Previous coach, the Iran one now. Is it Iran or Iran?
0: Oh, Graham Arnold.
1: Graham Arnold. Yeah, so obviously he had a big influence in something to do with boxing.
0: It's not his trainer. He's not struggling for money. Iran don't pay well. He's pushed Jeff Fenwick out of the way and said, I'll be your trainer, Tim, particularly if you win.
1: No, he looked all very serious as he walked out behind them.
0: I think he's quite a serious man, Graham Arnold, just seeing some of his media work previously. But I have to ask Phil Moss, who's a close friend of Graham, what the connection is there. But, yeah, clearly quite a close one if he's out there part of his entourage before a big bout.
2: Ty Gallup, who you spoke about a little bit earlier, he's pleaded guilty following his incident involving Mitch Georgiadis across the weekend. He will serve 3 weeks on the sideline, so won't be available until the final game of the season against the Pies. Pies versus Cats on Thursday night. Paddy Dangerfield and Jordan DeGoey are both facing fitness tests to be available for that one.
0: So quick turnaround. Jordan DeGoey has missed a couple of games this year.
2: He's got illness, yeah. So I think he's a bit sick.
0: Do you think they'll just rest him anyway? They'll just give him a week off?
2: I've got a feeling both sides will probably name him, and then maybe there might be a lay down.
0: Well, we know Geelong's the master of the late change, but, yeah. I mean, there's players waiting in the wings now for Collingwood, and, yeah, there's Swaddling last week was unlucky to miss out, wasn't he, for the Adelaide game. So he's a logical inclusion for Dugowie, and, yeah, I guess we'll wait and see on a couple of others. But, yeah, short week, a seven-day turnaround. It is Thursday night to Thursday night, but not much training in the block. And we'll see how the Pies go. How are you feeling about that one? We're going to chat to Wes later to give us a Geelong perspective. How are you feeling?
2: Always confident. Always
0: you almost confident. Know, we didn't mention this enough last week, Wayne. He basically nailed the margin. He said Collingwood by 31. And what, do you win by 34?
2: Yeah, something like that.
0: So, modesty.
2: I don't know if I really believed 31 but, when I said
0: but
2: it.
0: You only can be judged on what you put onto the airwaves. That's whether true. You believe it or not is not really relevant. So, well done to you. What are you tipping this week? And what are the lotto numbers for Friday? While we're at it.
2: Collingwood by 28.
0: Collingwood by 28.
2: Yeah.
0: Yeah, I find that one really hard to tip. I won out tip the tipster, Wayne, by the way. I think we established that yesterday. Lee from Baldivis was beaten. He backed his beloved Ruse and those missed shots in the first half. What were they, 1-8 or 1-9 at one point? Probably came back. And they didn't tag Naz, so I reckon Lee would be pretty frustrated because that was a winnable game. And he doesn't get to go into the final and pick the margin.
1: North Melbourne always go into games that are winnable, but just happen not to win them. So I wouldn't get to.
0: Alistair Clarkson has a year left on his deal. Do you think he'll get to it? There's talk now that he's not an absolute certainty to coach next year.
1: I reckon he may even say, look, I've done my bit. I can't do any more. You know, why put himself through that as well? But from a club point of view, I think now he's done his bit and give it to someone young that's been one of these assistant coaches that they now can take over and, you know, bring a bit of the modern stuff to the game.
0: Mm. Anything else for us, Matty?
2: Cricket overnight. The test match came to an end between West Indies and Pakistan. So West Indies winning that first test by 90 runs. Player of the match was Justin Greaves. He took 5 for 27 in the first innings, 5 wicket maidens in a row. He then also took 2 for 12 in the second innings. Jaden Seals, he took 5 for 20 in the second innings. So they're only chasing 210 Pakistan in that final innings, but they couldn't get it done. So a win for the West Indies in that first test.
0: 8th straight overseas test loss for Pakistan. So they're in a state of flux. But yeah, those figures for Justin Greaves, 5 for 27 and the 5 wicket maidens in a row, I'm not sure that that's happened before. So that's quite quite incredible to see. But yeah, both teams collapsed. So first innings of the game, West Indies put up a solid score. Pakistan looked like they're going to go past it. They were 3 for 240 and then collapsed in a heap. Then the West Indies collapsed. And then Pakistan chasing just 211. They were 9 for 71, ended up being bowled out for 120. So that was the first ever test at the Brian Lara Cricket Academy in Taruba. And it looked like the pitch had a bit in it for the fast bowlers. Taruba. Taruba.
1: Taruba.
0: Taruba. T-A-R-O-U-B-A. Taruba.
1: Taruba.
0: Couldn't tell you where it is. Clearly somewhere in the Caribbean.
1: West Indies.
0: Yeah, somewhere in the Caribbean. And fast bowlers dominated.
1: Well, he was Barbadian, wasn't he?
0: Trinidad and Tobago, I think.
1: Trinidad.
0: So the prince, because they called him the Prince of Trinidad.
1: Yeah, okay.
0: So, but yeah, Babar Azam back for a second time as Pakistan captain. Just Pakistan things. I think Wasim Akram was captain of Pakistan about 4 times. So just because you get sacked as captain and you step down doesn't mean you can't come back. But, yeah, they're in a state of flux.
1: You Pakistan. Sort of said that, you know, I was surprised that both teams collapsed. Hey, we're talking Pakistan here.
0: West Indies aren't far behind.
3: Not a shock.
1: That happens quite regularly.
0: Yeah, but the
1: depending
0: game,
1: on issues.
0: It looked like a really flat deck, and then I don't know what happened. But certainly after that, it started to break up. And the seamers, I'm just checking, was there a wicket to spin in the test match? I'm not sure there was. I think all 40 wickets fell to pace. So a pace bowler's delight there in the West Indies, which should bring back a few smiles for a few players of yesteryear.
2: Sunrisers Leeds, they had a win over the Manchester Super Giants in the 100, but good to see Mitch Marsh scoring some runs. He made 63 in that chase, so well done to him.
0: You all over the 100?
2: No,
0: something you watch with real interest?
2: No, I've got no time for it. I only thought I'd mention it because Mitch Marsh scored some runs.
0: Yes, that's a valid reason to do so, but Sunrisers Leeds. I mean, come on.
2: Your boys?
0: Yeah, well, no, they're not my boys, but just the Indian connection now, the stranglehold they have on domestic T20 leagues around the world.
1: Surely it's to do with the weather conditions in Leeds.
0: No.
1: You can see sunrise.
0: You know that as well as I, that's not an apt name.
1: Such a bright,
0: for a Headingley-based team. But Mitch Marsh lit up the day with that 63 off 26 balls. He's made some scores to start that tournament. Matty, thank you.
2: No worries.
0: Matt Arrowsmith here with the latest in sport this morning for station sponsor Freightmart, locally owned and operated for international forwarding and local transport needs. I did stumble across it the other night, and the commentators are still stuck. They can't, because they're not called overs in the 100. They're five balls to each set, and then you can either keep that bowler going or you can change them. But, the commentators, I think, are still getting their head around it. And this must be the sixth year or something like that of the 100 comp, Wayne, and they're still struggling to get their head around the terminology, and it's just a bit all over the
1: shop. They've just got that many things going on at the moment there. You know, they've got their 50-over comp. They just finished their blast. Is that what it was called?
0: Yeah, T20 blast. Yep, NatWest
1: T20 blast.
0: They've
1: got 100 going. Occasionally throw in a county match just to keep people,
0: alert,
1: wondering.
0: On their toes.
1: It's just, it'd be a nightmare trying to work out what's going on.
0: Oh, without a doubt. Hey, we're off to a break. By the way, the Perth Scorchers are playing in the Global Super League this morning. They need to win their last couple of games to be any chance of featuring at the business end. They've lost their first two. They're playing the Desert Vipers today. They're a Pakistan-based team from the PSL. So they're the opponent today for the Perth Scorchers in the Global Super League. That starts in half an hour, so we'll keep you across that. On the other side of the break, Michael Whiting to join us here on Sports Breakfast.
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6: Good morning. Heads up, a vehicle rollover on Tocklin Highway. The southbound exit is closed heading to Horry Miller Drive in the Perth Airport area. Please drive with caution. The closure is under police direction. It's really heavy in the approach. If you are heading southbound to the airport, please take Airport Drive. 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It's Bernie D with the latest traffic on 91.3 Sport FM.
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0: Family at the end of the show. Michael Whiting's with us. Busy time in Queensland footy for various reasons. Brisbane are on a winning run of 7 and the Gold Coast Suns are on a losing run of 9. So contrasting form lines for the two Queensland clubs. But Ty Gallop had a tribunal hearing last night and plenty of talk around the Suns and perhaps a bit of player unrest out of the Leo Lombard, Christian Petrarca altercation on field at the weekend. Let's welcome Michael Whiting, AFL.com.au reporter based in Queensland. He's with us on Sports Breakfast. Morning, Michael.
1: Hey, Jacob. Hey, Wayne. Thanks for having me, fellas.
0: Gee, it's an interesting state of affairs in your part of the world at the moment. One team's flying towards finals and the other, well, finals is fading very fast and a distant memory.
1: Yeah, you couldn't have a greater contrast, could you? I think they both started the year as premiership fancies in one shape or another, and Brisbane have lived up to it and Gold Coast have gone the opposite direction. It's been a disastrous year for them to date, and they're going to miss the top 10 and they're not going to play finals, which is just incomprehensible from where they were in the middle of the season.
2: And so let's start with the Suns. I mean, everybody would be analysing, and you know, at the start of the year, as you said, they started off well and everyone thought, oh, finals, top four. How do we analyse what's happened? It's just such a difficult one to put a finger on what's caused this.
1: Yeah, it is, Wayne, and I think it's like a number of things. It's not just going to be one thing. You don't drop from 7-3 to, what are they now, 7-12, from top four to almost bottom four with just one reason. Like, it feels like the accumulation of a number of things that they were. I think the midfield really struggled to gel for a long part of the season and probably still haven't late in the season, and that was where I think all of us thought that's where they had an advantage on the competition. Rao, Anderson, Petrarca, Miller, like, it stacks up on paper as one of the best midfields in the comp. They struggled for a big part of the season. Then they struggled to find role players. This has been talked about a bit, but losing Ainsworth, Fiorini, Flanders, Butterick by their own choice, I don't think any of us realised the impact that would have, and they brought in 4 or 5 young players to fill those roles, and those kids have done very well, but you probably don't realise the accumulative effect there. And then these little, I guess, on-field spot fires have popped up, which was, you know, never shown, you know, in greater light than on the weekend with Petrarca and Leo Lombard going back and forth. So I think it's the accumulation. There's a bit of frustration that obviously builds when you're on such a losing streak, so it's drip, drip, drip, and all of a sudden you've got a team that's lost 9 games in a row. So not one thing, but the accumulation of a lot of things, I think.
2: Petrarca issue. I mean, right from the start, there was always saying, like, how are we going to fit him into the midfield and someone's going to miss out? And whether it's hard to say, I suppose, what he's been like off-field and that as well, is that they're starting to think, well, maybe it wasn't a great idea to get him in, or, you know, what's the situation there?
1: Yeah, I don't think they're quite there yet. They'll obviously have to review the season in a month's time when their season comes to an end. He's, like the team, he started the season like a house on fire. He was best on ground against Geelong in the opening round when they smashed the Cats and everyone got really excited, and then he was best on ground the next week against West Coast, and he got injured the week after. And since he's come back, he's played okay footy, but not to the level of those first 3 matches. Off field, he's vibrant. He seems quite popular. Obviously, that incident on the weekend might dictate otherwise, but I think they'll review. It's not just him. Like, they'll review everything. There's no way they'd be regretting at this stage getting him in. He has been, you know, one player amongst a whole team of guys that are culpable for this. And I think in terms of playing, he's kept up his end of the bargain. He's had a pretty good season. There's other players that have been well below their best that, you know, Gold Coast would have expected more out of this season.
0: Michael, it seems certain that Ben King and Bailey Humphrey will leave at the end of the season. We knew Humphrey, there was talk about him 12 months ago leaving the club. They held him to his contract. Ben King hasn't re-signed. Jed Walters' signing would suggest that means Ben King's on the move. Hawthorn's a likely destination. And I guess the fear is that at the end of next year, Noah Anderson and Matt Rao could be on the table as well, as players who'll be courted heavily by Victorian clubs. is this the risk that Gold Coast are always going to have, that if they're not successful and if they're not winning games of football, their best players are going to be actively on the

0: market to move?
1: Yeah, well, it's always a risk, Jacob. And I think, well, firstly, the Humphrey situation is fascinating to me. I don't know which way it'll play. Clearly, but it is likely that he will ask for a trade again. He sought that 12 months ago. As you said, Gold Coast kept into his contract. He'll likely seek it again. He's still got 2 years left on that deal. So I don't know what the club will do. He's the type of player that every club wants, a dynamic goal-kicking half-forward that can spend time in the middle of the ground. But he's had a really poor season compared to what we saw from him in 2025 when he was fourth in the club's best and fairest. So they've got to figure out, can Bailey Humphrey play with this contract situation hanging over his head next year, or has it overwhelmed him this year, and should we cut our losses and get rid of him? That's a question I don't know the answer to, so I'll be interested to see how they go with that. And yeah, that's always a concern, and exodus of players. And you mentioned Rowell and Anderson. Of course they're going to be courted by opposition clubs, because when they're at their best, they are two of the best players in the competition. It's what the Suns have said for a long time. It's what makes their academy system so much more important, to try and negate that go-home factor when a majority of players on their list and from around the competition come from outside of Queensland. There's no players coming back to Queensland. There's no go-home factor bringing players back to Queensland, but there's a lot going the other way. So they're trying to mitigate that with the introduction of that academy system, but they don't want to lose Rowell and Anderson, clearly. So, I mean, they're two key pillars. They're a captain in Noah Anderson, and a leadership group member and a Brownlow medalist in Matt Rowell. So they've got 12 months to try and convince them that they should stay long-term.
2: All right, and a lot of that would be the relationship they've got with Hardwick, I would have thought, as well. And I suppose that's the big question. We hear different rumours about, you know, player and his relationship and that. Is that just false news, or is there something really behind that?
1: Yeah, well, I think, I'm not going to say it's false news. I don't see anything myself where they're at loggerheads. I would imagine a captain and his coach would have differences of opinion when they've lost 9 games in a row, and that would go the same for Matt Rowell. There would be constructive criticism going both ways there when you've got important leadership group members and the coach, but there's nothing to suggest that there's a division between them by any stretch. But I think these things obviously get highlighted when a team's on a losing streak, because you are trying to find answers. But so I think there's probably a bit of middle ground there. Yep, I'm sure there's been a little bit of tension between those players and the coach, but that's probably not out of the ordinary when you've got senior figures like that trying to figure out what's going on at their footy club.
0: Michael Whiting's with us. AFL.com.au, Queensland-based supporter. We started with the Suns, their 9-game losing streak, and all the issues that seem to have formed there at the Suns. A juicy game this weekend. They play Melbourne, so Christian Petrarca against his old club. Now, correct me if I'm wrong, I don't think he played earlier in the year, did he, with the hamstring? So this will be his first matchup against his old club.
1: Yeah, it will be. Yeah, he had the hammy, suffered that against Richmond, and then didn't play against Melbourne the following week, which was a bit of a blow at the time because the Suns were 3-0. He was playing great footy, or 4-0, I can't remember now, so long ago, but they were off to such a great start. But no, he didn't play that game. So yeah, that'll be, I mean, obviously that's what we'll all be watching when those two teams play each other on Sunday afternoon at People First Stadium, is what sort of reception will he get? Will the Melbourne players chirp him? I imagine they would. And how will Christian handle it? How will he play? Can Gold Coast upset them and put a dent in Stephen King's finals aspirations, or top six aspirations? And can they break their losing streak? But yeah, all eyes will be on Petrarca for sure.
0: Hey, Brisbane, so Ty Gallop was at the tribunal last night, and Brisbane pushed for a 2-game ban. AFL sought the 3 matches, and it was the 3 matches that was the result in the end. First things first, will there be an appeal from Brisbane on the Ty Gallop suspension, and what were your thoughts on the incident?
1: Oh, look, I don't have confirmation from Brisbane, but I certainly did not get the impression they'll be appealing. I think, obviously, they wanted the 2 matches, but I think they were prepared to cop the 3. That seems about right. I would have been happy with either of those, I reckon, Jacob. 2 or 3 seems about right, and it's 3, so I don't think Brisbane can argue that. It was a poor act from Ty Gallop, picking him up and slamming his head back into the ground. Like, no one wants to see that, and that was a a moment of frustration and something that he'll learn from. Look, he is a, and I know this probably sounds really defensive of a young player that's made a poor act, but he is a really, really good young kid, and it was very, very out of character. I know he's only played 20-odd games, but he is a like a gentle soul around the club and has those leadership qualities, but that was a like a really poor moment, and he's going to have to learn a lesson now. It is not a good time to be going out of Brisbane's team. They've won 7 in a row. They're on the cusp of finals, and he's going to miss 3 weeks now, so it's a really hard lesson for him to have to learn.
2: Noah Ainsworth, he has his 100th game. It's a pretty interesting story. I sort of had a quick glance over it yesterday and that, and the injuries that he's had. You know, we're talking fractures to his back and face and shoulders and groins, and, you know, it's been, to get to 100, it's been a bit of a battle.
1: Yeah, it's unbelievable, Wayne, really. When I was going through the whole catalogue of injuries yesterday, obviously I've sort of followed his career, and you're aware that he's had a lot of bad luck and been injury prone and whatever, but when you go through them all like that, you think, far out, it is an incredible act of resilience to get to 100. He's a crucial player. All clubs have got these sort of players, these heart and soul players, guys that teammates look to and want to play for, and Noah Ainsworth will do anything. He treats every game like it's his last, because I think a few times he thought he has played his last game. He said that last year, he ruptured his Achilles against Carlton mid to late last year, and he thought that might have been his last game. But no, he came back from that one as well. You mentioned fractured face that caused him to need 11 screws in his face. He had the fractured back in his draft year. He had a couple of concussions at the start of this year that were very serious. He got concussed. He came back and played 2 weeks later, got concussed again, and they sat him on the sidelines for 5 or 6 weeks while he recovered. And, you know, with our increasing knowledge of what concussion does to you, there was genuine concerns there that maybe he played his last game then. But no, he's come back. He's played 8 or 9 in a row, and he's a critical member to Brisbane's team. He's the guy that gets the opposition's best small forward every week, and terrific story of resilience to get to 100 games. It's taken him 8 years.
0: Yeah, in comparison to Darcy Wilmot, who's played every game from debut. Yeah, they're two very contrasting tales. Wilmot reached his 100th a couple of weeks ago against Essendon. Is there room for Oscar Allen in this team, or is he just going to have to keep biding his time in the VFL? Is there a world where he replaces Gallup and goes back to play as a defender, or will he come back in as a forward?
1: Oh, it's the toughest question to answer at the moment, Jake. Like, he could come back in. I don't think that'll happen. As in, he could come back into defence. I don't think that'll happen. He hasn't played a minute in defence either on the field, during a game or in training this year. So I think, even though he's done it for West Coast, I think they'll use him as a forward. They've got Darra Joyce as a Ty Gallup replacement. They might be able to get away with just Andrews and Lester as two key talls against Carlton this Saturday night. I think they'll bring Joyce back, and then Darcy Gardner's available from next week onwards. But trying to squeeze him into that forward line is tough. Personally, I would like to see Brisbane pick him this week. You've picked him under the knowledge that you want to play three tall forwards. They've got Logan Morris and Eric Hipwood down there already. It does upset a winning team, and that is really difficult to do. All those small forwards and half forwards are going exceptionally well at the moment. There's no perfect solution, but we're running out of games. After Carlton, they play Hawthorn, and that would be a difficult assignment to say, hey, Oscar, we know you haven't played for a while. Come in and play your first match against Hawthorn. Then you're down to 2 games to go. Like, the season's slipping away, so I'd like to see them putting him in this week, but it's a question that Chris Fagan's wrestled with for the past week or so, and I don't think he's come up with an answer just yet.
0: Well, I guess it's a welcome problem to have. The injury list is shortening, and Darcy Gardner's coming off the injury list soon too. So, yeah, welcome problem for Chris Fagan as they chase a hat-trick of premierships. Michael, thanks for your time this morning. It really is a fascinating state of affairs in Queensland footy at the moment, and another Q clash to come in a few weeks, but a big weekend for both of the Queensland clubs coming up. Thanks for joining us.
1: Thanks for having me, fellas.
0: Pleasure. Michael Whiting, read his work, afl.com.au. Plenty of great features there across the two AFL clubs, and plenty of news out of both Brisbane and Gold Coast. Now, Wayne, the Who Am I on our way to the break. This is for a chance at a $50 Glastonbury's voucher. Who am I? Born in 1965, I began my career in the Waffle with Subiaco, joining the West Coast Eagles in 1989. I spent 2 years at the Eagles before being delisted, eventually reviving my career with Richmond in 1992. playing 25 games with the Tigers before finishing up my AFL career at the end of 1993. I had a prolific career for Subiaco, playing 151 games for 371 goals and winning two Bernie Naylor medals. I also played first-class cricket for WA. Who am I? 0429 913 913. It might be the last clue that links it all together for you, I think. I did um and ah whether I put that in. But from those facts and figures, who is that? 0429 913 913. Wayne's looking very quizzically at me across the desk, so he mightn't have worked it out just yet. But have a think and send through your answer with your name and suburb to 0429 913 913. We're back with Wes Gusworth on the other side of this.
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0: Plenty of people texting through in the Who Am I? We'll give you the answer later in the show, as well as the clues a few more times. So don't cheat. At the end of the day, you're only cheating yourself. But have a think and send in an answer, right or wrong, with your name and suburb to 0429 913 913. Let's welcome a man who is a great friend of the show, been a wonderful contributor to Sport FM over many years. His name's Wes Gusworth. He's a man of many talents, broadcaster, journalist, MC, does it all, and he's been good enough to join us. Now, I understand he's not in his humble abode of Geelong this morning. He might tell us where he is. Wes Gusworth, good morning.
10: Jacob, Wayne, great to speak with you once again.
0: Where do we find you today?
10: I am in Sydney, taking a brief break away from the cold of Geelong, trying to catch a few extra rays, have a little bit of time off, get a few kilometres in the legs, which I've been successfully able to achieve with about 10-plus kilometres walking. No car up here in Sydney, not required. Plenty of public transport and some great places to see.
0: Beautiful. Where are you based in Sydney? Where have you parked yourself? You wouldn't be a Coogee or a Bondi kind of man, would you? You'd be out a bit further?
10: That's exactly where I went yesterday. But I'm actually right in Chinatown because my wife and I both love our Asian food and we're really enjoying plenty of dining out here and just enjoying the, being very central to a lot of different things. But, yeah, yesterday I was down at Bronte Beach and Fuji and Bondi and the like, and I was sitting there with my Cricket Australia apparel on, which is a commonplace thing for me, given I have a Cricket Australia apparel collection, and Moses Henriques walked past me with his Grudlin wife. So he probably gave me a bit of a strange look, but he's retired, of course, after a fantastic career, a bit of international cricket and fantastic success at domestic cricket.
2: All right, what about your beloved Geelong? How are you seeing their position at the moment?
10: See, they've been a bit up and down, haven't they, Wayne? They are obviously very much in contention when they play their very best football. Currently sitting ninth, Collingwood eighth, obviously a massive game. round nine, we got the better of Collingwood by 54 points. Did look the far better side. But, you know, Geelong on as opposed to Geelong off, very, very different sort of thing. So, obviously, from a Geelong supporter point of view, really wanting to close the gap between the best and worst performances. And both sides coming off good wins. Obviously, Geelong's success against the Stephen King-coached Melbourne was pretty good. That was inflicting Melbourne's first MCG loss for the season. And Collingwood were very impressive, weren't they, on the road against Adelaide with a 34-point success. So, obviously, some of the vagaries that will impact the lineup and include the injury concerns, which no doubt we'll talk about.
0: Yeah, there's been a few injuries this year, hasn't there, to key players, and some will be back, some won't. Max Holmes is one who's facing a race against time, Jeremy Cameron, but Collingwood this Thursday night is not an easy task, and the last couple of results have been positive, wins over the Saints and the D's, but Collingwood, one of the real form teams of the competition. But Geelong have made a habit, Wes, of timing their run towards finals and winning games in big numbers towards finals time. Is there confidence you can do that again?
10: Yeah, very true. Good observation. And I do believe I believe there is that sense of belief that we can do that again. I think that's where we've seen, you know, Jake Colin-Jasny was rested after the Giants game. Jack Martin obviously was managed out and then has had good success at VFL level. So they're guys that will come into consideration. As you say, Jeremy Cameron, 2 to 4 weeks with that AC joint. Max Holmes, I don't envisage that we're going to see him again. It's going to be very, very hard for him. You've got Patrick Dangerfield obviously being assessed with that jarred hip. He's still got that little bit of a calf soreness too. Sam Ticone, I mean, his withdrawal from the Friday night game against Melbourne was due to illness, so he's fine. He's ready to go, and he's a really important player. And so I think in terms of the ins, obviously, and the guys that will retain their place, I think we're still really well equipped for some success against Collingwood. And in terms of the management of the list into finals, I think that's something that Geelong has been right at the top of the list of AFL clubs in terms of the way in which they've been able to do that and obviously play their very best football, which is one of the reasons why, you know, I've had the conversation with people up here in Sydney when they find out I'm from Geelong and they want to talk AFL football, and they just admire the fact that Geelong just hasn't bottomed out and just has that capacity to keep coming and giving themselves an opportunity come finals time. So I feel pretty confident that we're going to be able to make some waves.
2: How key is the loss at the moment with Jeremy Cameron? And I suppose they say 2 to 4 weeks, but just the way his shoulder looked, I mean, he was having trouble with his arm and that he was, you know, really wounded. I mean, how key is this, to get him back?
10: He's a hugely important player in the Geelong lineup. We know that. And I'm a little bit like you, Wayne. I hear 2 to 4 weeks, but we kind of saw how serious that was and how bad that looked. And knowing that that's, you know, that's a key target area where opponents will, you know, obviously provide a bit of extra attention, I suppose is the right way to say it, when they know that a player's got a shoulder concern or maybe cracked ribs or something like that. So he's a great player. He's enormously talented. Maybe upon his return to give him a more free-flowing role where he's maybe not in that hotly contested situation where he's going to be copping quite the same level of knocks that he might. But, I mean, they're not going to play him if they're not really confident that he can come back and make an impression. But, yeah, he's a key out for sure.
0: Wes Cusworth's with us, chatting Geelong as they prepare for a Thursday night blockbuster with Collingwood. Now, there's a lot of talk around Tyson Stengel and how Geelong's handled his situation over the last couple of years. It's been reported, Wes, in the last week. We haven't really spoken about this with you, but Tyson Stengel is set to exit Geelong. He'd signed a multi-year deal only a year or so ago. He hasn't played any AFL football this year and famously missed a flight for a VFL game. Just one VFL match this year for Tyson Stengel, and it would appear as though his AFL career is over.
10: Yeah, it's a really sad situation. I don't want to sound discompassionate, but I do understand that the club needs to make a hard call on this one, given the fact that Tyson's been really well remunerated, and obviously there's an expectation that he turns up and that he does the right things and he blends in and he makes the very best effort to make things work, and sadly that hasn't been the case. So I wish him well. I hope that he can get the support that he requires to get the very best out of his, not only his footballing career, but just out of his life, so that he is a guy that is really able to thrive in whatever he chooses to do. But at the same time, it's a little bit like anyone else that doesn't do the right thing, turn up as required for their job, then obviously there's not a lot of future in it. So, as I say, I don't mean to sound discompassionate. Hope he gets the support, but at the same time, he was taking a place, consuming money that would allow Geelong to proceed forward in a more productive way.
2: Talk about going forward. I mean, Shannon Neal, I mean, just the improvement he keeps getting. And now the support, he got him a fellow by the name of Polkinghorne, a young fellow that's come into the side. So, yeah, we talk about Jeremy Cameron, you know, the loss of him and that. But, gee, they keep plucking a few good blokes out of the air.
10: They do. Don't you get the impression that the Geelong recruiting network is obviously very, very expensive, and I suspect that Stephen Wells, and I've actually had this conversation with Stephen Wells, knowing him locally through footy and cricket, and, you know, he doesn't get to see a lot of Geelong games live because he is on the road. Perhaps not so much in recent times. Maybe his network has broadened to the extent that the other people are doing the actual legwork to get out and to see players in these regional spaces. But he is someone who traditionally has travelled really broadly right across the nation to scour football competitions and to find the very best players that have got the potential. And I think he and what he's taught the cohort of recruiting staff at Geelong Football Club is to identify players that sometimes are a little bit left of field. And, I mean, we found that if we work our way back to even someone like Andrew Mackey, who's now playing a key role at the club. But as a young player, when he came into the club, he was someone who wasn't touted to be going to an AFL club and to be pursued as vigorously as he ultimately was before he was secured by Geelong. So they're doing it well, aren't they? They're doing it very, very well indeed, and travelling broadly. And, you know, we've spoken extensively about the very significant manner in which the Geelong Football Club has benefited from players over there in the West. And, you know, Shannon Neal's joined a very, very long list of highly accomplished players. And, gee, I tell you what, he is someone that we really need to bed down in terms of a long-term contract because he has got so much upside. He's so big, he's so strong, he's a beautiful kicker of the football, and he's really mobile for a big man. So, yeah, players like Shannon Neal are absolutely gold.
2: You mentioned, you know, the recruiting side of things. Is that probably one of the most important positions to fill in a club? We're seeing Tassie come into it. They've got their coach, and they put a lot of emphasis on that. But, you know, you look at how Geelong's worked and maybe Hawthorn and, you know, their recruitment and that. How important a role is that within a group? Do we underestimate it?
10: Hugely important, but I suspect that it's equally important to the team that is responsible for physical preparation and rehabilitation, because we know that Geelong typically has had a pretty small injury list. And, like, we've got some key players out right at the moment. We all understand why. But the reality is that typically across the course of the season, if you look at Geelong's injury list, we've actually had very few players sidelined through injury. So I think the preparation and the rehabilitation of players is key as well, where we've had some AFL clubs that have been languishing near the bottom of the table in across the course of the past decade, even if we just take that as an example. And you'll know that, remember a couple of years ago, Carlton had just an incredibly long list. I think Essendon at the moment have got a really long list of injured players. So it's really hard to play good football when you can't get your best players on the park. So I think the recruiting side of things is increasingly becoming, it's increasingly being understood that that's a vitally important part of the club, but equally so the preparation.
0: Collingwood this week, Wes, for your beloved Cats. Gee, there's been a great healthy rivalry with the Pies over many years, probably most famously in the 2011 Grand Final, but there's always been some great battles between these two clubs. Do you get the points?
10: I think we can go in with a high degree of confidence, Jacob. I think that we need to obviously have O'Sheen Mullen play to his full capacity and hopefully tag Dick Dacos out of the game. Nick Dacos went at 55% with 29 disposals in round 9, and we know that Mullen's taken down some high-quality players in recent games, Cozzy Pickett and Asaya Wanganeen-Billera, who have been subdued as a result of the Irishman's quelling effect, which is great. And I think that Geelong can go in, as I say, with a high degree of confidence that they can get the points done. We do seem to match up quite well against Collingwood, and rest assured, and I mean, we know traditionally Geelong Hawthorn would play some fantastic duels, and I think in recent times we've also seen that against Collingwood. So it should be a fantastic crowd. Thursday night footy, I love watching it. I'm not sure that it's ideal during in term where you're going to get the families and the young kids along, the MCG, particularly including Geelong. But at the same time, it's going to be a great spectacle.
0: It will be. And look forward to it. Opens round 21 coming up on Thursday night. And I agree, for what it's worth, that it's a TV product. It's not for those who brave the elements and the conditions. And know they have to go to work on Friday by going to a Thursday night game live. Hey, just on Oisin Mullen, there's been quite a few Irish footballers come through at Geelong. Mark O'Connor's another one. And Zach Tui famously played in a premiership for the Cats. But earlier in the year, Mark O'Connor went back home and played in a Gaelic football title. And the word was from Chris Scott on AFL 360 earlier in the week that Oisin Mullen might have been trying to get back to be a part of County Mayo's drought-breaking title that was won over the weekend.
10: Wasn't that fantastic to see? 75-year drought-breaking. You always love to see those sort of things. I'd like to see a few AFL clubs, if it couldn't be Geelong, a few AFL clubs have that opportunity to snap some of those long-term droughts. But, yeah, Chris Scott, we all know he's a little bit left of field, so his openness to those sorts of things is pretty amazing. And when O'Connor went back and was involved, that really took a few people by surprise. But you can understand the boys still having that really ingrained love for their traditional sport. But, boy, haven't they adjusted well to AFL football, and aren't we the beneficiaries? It's fantastic to see.
0: Certainly is. And, yeah, flexibility has always been spoken about with Geelong's program. But, yeah, a Thursday night game off the back of a long trip to Ireland, playing the All-Ireland final, then come back and tag Nick Dacos. That might have been just a bridge too far. So yes. The number 34 for the Cats will be preparing for Nick Dacos, the number 35 of the Pies on Thursday night. Wes, thanks for your time. Enjoy the rest of your time in Sydney. Hopefully there is a bit of sunshine for you, and we'll look forward to chatting again throughout the year.
10: Thanks so much, Jacob. Good on you, Wayne.
0: That's Wes Cusworth, live from Sydney this morning. Sydney to chase some sunshine. Now, to be fair, Sydney's weather is better at this time of year than Melbourne's. In fact, whenever I've been to Sydney during winter, the sun has been out. Yet I don't know what it seems to be, but put a set of stumps in the ground at the SCG and there's a game of cricket on, well, then the heavens are going to open. So perhaps it's... I don't quite understand it. Their weather patterns are a lot different to ours.
2: Extreme too, can't they? You know, with the storms and then the heat. Yeah.
0: Lovely place, but weather patterns are a bit all over the shop.
2: How can you live in Sydney when you've got Perth to pick from?
0: Well, very true.
2: Apart from thousands of miles.
0: it's a big state, no doubt about that. The Scorchers are playing the Desert Vipers this morning in the Global Super League. Now, not a lot of people will be across this because it's off-Broadway a bit, but features some of the champion T20 teams that have played around the world. Bit of a Temu Champions League, if you like. Perth Scorchers, no wicket for 10 in the second over. The Spice Man, Andre Fletcher's turning out for the Scorchers, and so's Darcy Short, none for 10 in the second over. We'll give you scores throughout the morning from there. Off to the news. We'll give you the Who Am I again after the break, and then it's Wayne's World Famous Sports Quiz.
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13: This is Air News Western Australia. I'm Lee Harrison. The WA Greens have criticised a plan to build a new oil refinery in the state. Prime Minister Anthony Albanese has announced a $4 million feasibility study into the plan. He says it'll help reduce reliance on foreign fuel imports. Greens member Sophie McNeil says it isn't a long-term solution.
14: What this is actually about is the Prime Minister and the Premier trying to make it look like they're doing something just before petrol is about to get really expensive. So they're up there cosplaying in their high-vis and their helmets, trying to make it look like they're helping everyone, whereas actually what they should be doing is helping industry get off diesel and get onto renewables, because that's how you get energy security.
13: A man's been questioned after an SUV was driven onto railway tracks in Midvale while the driver was allegedly trying to evade police. Officers had unsuccessfully tried to stop the Holden Trailblazer in Ferguson Street just before 3 yesterday afternoon. The car later hit a railway embankment along Farrell Road and went onto the tracks. The driver ran off, but police say he was arrested nearby. Commissioner Cole Blanche says violent offenders should be locked up to protect Perth's nightlife districts after a one-punch attack in Northbridge on Sunday. A magistrate has rejected police requests for the 19-year-old accused to be subject to an alcohol ban and nighttime curfew, and therefore regular check-ins from officers. Jonathan Hennock was granted bail with only a Northbridge exclusion order, leaving him free to drink in Perth's four other protected entertainment precincts. The state's top cop says while courts make their own rulings, police want the strongest possible safeguards against violence.
15: When it comes to a short-term exclusion order, that is listed on a register that the nightclubs have access to. But again, when we're talking about serious crimes like this, the best prevention is detention.
13: To sport now, Fremantle AFLW star Mims Strom is among the WA-based players flying to Sydney today to prepare for Saturday's Australia versus Ireland match at North Sydney Oval. Strom says she's twice had the honour of All-Australian selection, but this is different.
16: But obviously, you don't get to play anyone, so it's really exciting to actually come together and play a match, and what a better way to do it than against the Irish, who we have, you know, heaps of representation over here in Australia, the Irish, and then particularly in the W game as well.
13: At the Commonwealth Games, sprinter Tori Lewis set a national record to win her 100 metres semi-final despite extremely wet conditions. Jenna Forrester has won gold in the women's 200-metre medley. Flynn Southam won the men's 100-metre freestyle. This is Air News Western Australia.
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18: Heads up, a crash on Narrows Bridge southbound. The right lane is blocked and traffic heavy back to Scarborough Beach Road. Motorists are out of the vehicle, so please drive safely. The vehicle rollover is still there too. Tocken Highway, the southbound exit, is closed heading to Horry Miller Drive in the Perth Airport area with major crash now on site. 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
28: Having a look at your weather, 20 degrees will be our top four today. Tomorrow we're heading for a top of 22. Friday some rain around a top of 22 before on Saturday a little bit of rain as well, top of 18. Currently in Perth we're on 6.5 degrees.
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0: Now, it's at that stage of the sporting year where it's summer in the Northern Hemisphere and a lot of these football sides are preparing for a new season, which starts in August. So Chelsea's actually one of a few teams out here. They played the Wanderers last night, the Western Sydney Wanderers, A-League side, in Sydney at a Core Stadium and won 6-4. So these are all exhibition games. Nil or draws don't really do it for anybody. So it's nice to see these free-flowing matches and the English Premier League sides get their pre-season games. Tottenham is playing on the weekend, and I read this morning that Ange is looking for a ticket. No one from Spurs, his old club, have said, hey, Ange, would you like to come and watch us play? So he's actually looking for a ticket.
2: I'm sure he'll find a way there.
0: I'm sure he will. I don't know if it's a complete sellout. Now, Wayne, we always have listeners in different points of the compass. It's fantastic. And this is the wonders of radio. 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Henry from Alfred Cove, regular listener, but currently listening from Barcelona, Spain. Love your work. Wonder if he's gone to catch up with the Spanish football team after winning the World Cup.
2: The wonder of technology, eh?
0: Yeah, Community Radio Plus app, Henry, I'd imagine, is how you're listening to us. If not, the website, sportfm.com.au. And
2: might be an interesting time of the day.
0: What? Yeah, it would be late night, wouldn't it?
2: I don't know what it'd be. What they'd be.
0: He's having a nightcap and listening to us. Maybe he's just got home from heading out somewhere. Yeah. Henry, nice to have you with us. Listening here on Sport FM. Now, before Wayne takes the reins with the world-famous sports quiz, now, who am I? Which a number of people have attempted already. These are the clues if you've just joined us. Born in 1965, I began my career in the Waffle with Subiaco, joining the West Coast Eagles in 1989. I spent 2 years at the Eagles before being delisted, eventually reviving my career with Richmond in 1992. I played 25 games at the Tigers before finishing up my AFL career at the end of 1993. I had a prolific career for Subiaco, playing 151 games for 371 goals and winning 2 Bernie Naylor medals. I also played first-class cricket for WA. Who am I? The answer, with your name and suburb, to the text line, 0429 913 913. And at random, we will draw a winner from those correct answers at the end of the show. This is for a $50 Glastonbury's voucher, which, Wayne, you frequented before, but for those who are unaware where it is, it's on William Street in Northbridge, and a bit of everything there at Glastonbury's for those who want to head down.
2: 253, yeah, it's very good. Good breakfast, music on, you know, a lot of the nights, have a quiz night on Wednesdays, but yeah, good music. Obviously, being called Glastonbury's, there's a music theme to the whole place, and it's excellent, excellent. And $10, you know, Glastonbury ale.
0: Oh, gee, don't get a $10 pint of anything these days. Mm. Make the most of that. $50 voucher will go down beautifully for one lucky listener this morning. So please get your text in with that clue information that we've given you. West Coast are playing Richmond this weekend, so it seems timely to have a player who's played for both clubs. Love to hear from you on the open line on 0429 913 913, the Retrovision text line. Wayne, your quiz is about to start. Now, I know there's been a lot of talk off air, but I'm just going to let the quiz run. And I'm hoping that it goes well.
2: No, I know. I want your positivity that yes. You give it all the time. I need you.
0: Well, I'm always confident that the quiz will have its trials and tribulations.
2: Yes.
0: It'll have its ups and downs. It always starts slowly. We always say this. It starts sluggishly.
2: I need you to want it to succeed.
0: I want it to succeed.
2: I don't know about that.
0: $100 Ryan's Quality Meats voucher is a great prize.
2: It is a great prize.
0: And I know that our listeners will get behind it. And this is, with Wayne Sting, with the great Craig Willis, Wayne's World Famous Sports Quiz.
1: 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The quiz that will test you like no other. It's time for Wayne's World Famous Sports Quiz.
0: All right, time to have your phone at the ready. 9418-7700. Wayne has 5 questions from the world of sport over the last week, and you have to try and answer them correctly. Now, you could have to answer 1 question or all 5. It's always a badge of honour. Wayne doesn't get clean swept very often. Is today the day? 9418-7700. Question 1, Wayne.
2: Question 1. LeBron James, which club's he moving to? He's changing NBA clubs. Which one's he going to?
0: Been one of the biggest sporting stories of the year, this. So it's been front and centre everywhere. Where is LeBron moving to? He's continuing his career. We thought he might be retiring at the end of the most recent season, but
2: yep.
0: Money talks. Well, he's actually not earning that much money, is he, with his new team? he's taking a pay cut, effectively.
2: Yeah, he's only probably getting $20 million a year or something, you know.
0: I think they said $8 million, but 9-4-1-8-7-7-0. Where can I sign for that?
2: Poor bugger, how's he going to survive?
0: Yeah, he'll find a way. He'll have to rent somewhere in this new town that he's moving to. 9-4-1-8-7-7-0, where is LeBron James moving? Now, just a reminder, for anyone who wants to join the quiz today, there's a 60-day prize rule. So if you've won in the last 60 days, well done. But we like to spread the love around. So 9-4-1-8-7-7-0, where is LeBron James moving to for the new season of the NBA? Do you hear Adam Silver during the week, who's the head honcho of the NBA? And people are saying, where are the fixtures? We want to know who's playing who. And he said, well, we need to know where LeBron's going. He said, we're waiting to find out where LeBron's moving to, because that's going to have a fair say on the opening round of the season. It's going to have a fair say on Christmas Day. So they were waiting for LeBron to make his decision, and they actively announced it.
2: Okay.
0: So
2: well, at least they're up front.
0: Yeah.
2: Now, I don't think the AFL is.
0: No. Well, they'll try and say
2: I don't
0: that.
2: Tell you what.
0: It doesn't matter who's playing where, and you know, but it does to the NBA. Now, Henry from Alfred Cove has joined us.
2: Henry.
0: He's all the way from Spain. He's our listener that was on the text from Barcelona. So, Henry, come in from international waters. Welcome.
3: Thank you. Yeah, we are in Spain.
0: Beauty. What takes you to Spain? Just a European holiday? Just a summer siesta?
3: That's it, yeah.
0: Beauty. Well, this would be a first, Wayne. If someone wins the quiz from another country, it'd be the first time, I reckon.
2: Well, I might have to look after the meat pack for you, but anyway, we'll work that out. Where's LeBron going?
3: Philadelphia.
2: All right, Philadelphia 76ers. All right, question two. Who did Tim Tszyu beat on the weekend, the fight? Who was his opponent?
3: Bugger. No idea.
2: Oh, okay.
0: It wasn't no idea. That's not the answer, unfortunately, Henry. Thanks for playing. Thanks for being a part of it. Enjoy Spain.
3: Yeah, well, sorry, I haven't been listening as much, so I've missed out.
0: That's understandable that. When you're in another country. Sounds a bit tired and emotional,
2: Fantastic.
0: Henry.
2: Fantastic. What time would it be?
0: It'd have to be. Tuesday night, Wednesday morning for us. So 9-4-1-8-7-7-0.
2: Spanish light reds.
0: Yeah, what's their drink of choice?
2: Anything.
0: Yes. Well, good luck to
2: tequila.
0: Him.
2: Tequila.
0: Good luck to
2: Spain
0: him.
2: Spain and tequila.
0: Tequila. I'd imagine
2: Mexico.
0: So. No, well, no. I'm sure they import some across. Yeah. Mark's in Connolly. He's going to have a crack now. G'day, Mark.
4: Hi, how are you?
2: Good, Mark. Who did Tim Tszyu beat on the weekend?
4: I've actually forgotten. Brown? No.
0: Mark. Not the answer we're looking for. So this is question
2: Brown.
0: Two. International waters were crossed as we had Henry off the top to answer the first question. 9-4-1-8-7-7-0. This is question two.
2: The question was, who's the worst NFL team in over there in America? Brown would have got it, the Browns.
0: Yeah, it's been a tough existence, hasn't it?
2: Not good.
0: No, if we were actually, if that was a talkback topic,
2: I thought this was the easiest question. No, not,
0: did you?
2: It's not really. Yeah.
0: Not everyone watched it. Because it was on Sunday afternoon.
2: You would have read something.
0: You would hope so. Yeah, we had Ben Damon on the show, didn't we?
2: Yeah.
0: On Monday, so.
2: Who did Tim Tszyu beat?
0: 9-4-1-8-7-7-0 to join us. This is for a $100 Ryan's Quality Meats voucher.
2: I think he came out to, oh, Errol.
0: Did he?
2: I would do anything.
0: Oh, good song.
2: Just to be like him.
0: Very good song. And that might be a little subtle clue. 9-4-1-8-7-7-0 for a $100 voucher to spend at new station sponsor Ryan's Quality Meats, Australia's trusted family butcher since 1966. And those vouchers have gone down a treat with our listeners so far. So thanks to Ryan's Quality Meats. They've got a website you can check out, and you can also find them in Jandakot and Bunbury if you're headed down to the southwest. We've hit a bit of a snag here, Wayne, so clearly not as many people watched it as you did. Who did Tim Tszyu beat in his return bout? This boxer's also retired since the result of the fight.
2: Yeah, I think he did, yeah.
0: Straight after.
2: Was one of the greats.
0: 9-4-1-8-7-7-0, who did Tim Tszyu beat in his boxing bout on Sunday afternoon, it was, by the time that it concluded. 9-4-1-8-7-7-0. Can you give the listeners, because I think some listeners hang out, they wait for future questions. I don't want to give the question, but maybe a clue what the questions down the track are.
2: Oh, dude. I've got a multiple choice next, so that doesn't matter what the
0: topic
2: is. That
0: always helps people.
2: That helps. There's one a little bit about I'll call it soccer, so it's football, international soccer. That's pretty simple. And there's another international sport that carries on in Ireland. There's a couple of sports going over there with the All-Irish finals and that have been happening.
0: But we've got to get there first. We've got to get through question two. Who did Tim Zhu beat in his fight on Sunday?
2: The 9418 question of the lot.
0: 7700 to join now for your chance at a $100 Ryan's Quality Meats voucher. Simon Beaumont's coming up shortly. A great voice of West Australian media. He's been involved in triathlon for a long period of time. He's going to tell us how that association began, and he's been made a life member in the last week, or a Hall of Fame inductee, sorry. He may well be a life member in future, but he's now a member of the WA Triathlon Hall of Fame as an inductee. So Simon's joining us shortly. And Rob Wiley is going to chat his two old clubs, Richmond, West Coast, and maybe a bit of Perth too, because the Demons are moving towards another finals appearance. Digby Beecham, Daniel Bandy, and Steph Walding are all coming up as part of the final hour of Sports Breakfast. But this is Wayne's World Famous Sports Quiz for a $100 Ryan's Quality Meats voucher, Australia's trusted family butcher since 1966. We must get past this supposedly tricky question two. Who did Tim Zhu beat in his return boxing bout on the weekend? Mike in Palmyra. He'd know the answer to this. He's a regular listener. Morning, Mike.
5: Hey, boys. How are you?
2: Very well. Oh, Mike. Who is it? Who did he defeat? Who did Tim Zhu defeat?
5: Errol Spence Jr.
2: Errol Spence Jr. You got the whole lot there.
0: Well done.
2: Okay, question three. Willie Pike, who's our top jockey, he will win the jockey premiership this weekend. He's way in front, and he'll win the Metropolitan Riders Championship again. Will it be his 13th win, 14th, 15th or 16th premiership that he's won?
5: I'll go the 14th.
2: No. Okay,
0: Mike,
2: well done.
0: Thanks for playing. Thanks for you got rid of the tougher question than we thought. 9418 7700. Let's head straight to Paul in Murdoch. Now, he might have been calling up for the previous question. Let's see how he goes with this one. You've now got a 1 in 3 chance, Paul. Good morning.
6: Hey, good morning, guys. I'm 15.
2: 15? No, sorry.
0: We've now got the 50-50 for the next listener. We've got the old Who Wants to Be a Millionaire
2: 50-50.
0: You don't
2: have to call a friend.
0: No, you've got a 1 in 2 chance now. So
2: will
0: what
2: it
0: are
2: be his 13th or will it be his 16th?
0: You've got a 1 in 2 chance if you call now. 9418 7700. This is question 3.
2: Question 3.
0: So a couple more to go.
2: We're zooming through it.
0: We are. Simon Beaumont up next. So to get to Simon, we need to get through the quiz and we need to make sure one lucky listener gets $100 to spend at Ryan's Quality Meats, Australia's trusted family butcher since 1966. And Wayne's already given you a hint about what's coming up with the final couple of questions, so do not despair. 9418 7700. Plenty of texts coming in for the Who Am I as well, so we'll announce that at the end of the show as well for the Glastonbury's voucher, so make sure you listen out for that. We're staying in Palmyra. That seems to be a popular suburb. That's our hotspot this morning for this quiz, Wayne. Rick is in Palmyra. He's given us a call. G'day, Rick.
7: Hey, Jacob, how are you?
0: Very good.
7: Hey,
2: Wayne. All right, Rick. Hey, is it 13th or 16th?
7: Oh, I'll go the big one. I'll go 16th.
2: Yeah, of course it is. He's going to win his 16th premiership. He's been made a Hall of Famer too.
7: Yeah, he's
2: as well.
7: A bloody good jockey, isn't he?
2: All right, question four. Now, I mentioned about these Irish sports. They've got hurling and Gaelic footy.
7: Yeah.
2: I want to know how the result about their scoring. You know that it's set up. They've got two big goalposts, and then they have like a soccer net underneath. When they get it between the posts and over the bar, they get 1 point. If they get the ball, whether it's hurling or Gaelic, how many points do they get if it gets into the net?
7: Oh, geez, it's only a guess.
2: It's a goal. You know, they have a point over. How many do they get when it gets in the net?
7: I don't think it's the same as Australian rules. I'll go 3.
2: Well, that's a good guess because it's right in the middle and it's 3.
0: Rick,
2: definitely.
0: Well done.
7: Beautiful.
2: Righto.
0: One to go.
2: You've got one to go. How are you on in your soccer? You got a bit of a soccer brain?
7: No.
2: All right.
7: Not really
2: well,
7: at all. Okay. I know
2: you might...
7: Spain won.
2: The World Cup's just finished, you know, and they reassess coaches and all that sort of stuff, and a couple of the sides have got flicked a coach. Jurgen Klopp, who is the ex-Liverpool coach, has now been appointed coach of which nation?
7: Oh,
8: All right, we're going to have a guess here. It sounds very Dutch, so I'm going to go Holland.
2: No. Okay.
0: Not a bad guess. Not a bad guess. Okay. Rick, well, you've done brilliantly.
2: Thanks, mate.
0: Unfortunately, you've fallen short. So, again, we're set up with a Bradbury. So you can come in now. Everyone else has fallen over, and you're a chance to cross the line
2: Who
0: first.
2: Has Jurgen Klopp been appointed to coach for till the next World Cup?
0: 2030.
2: Yeah.
0: Yep, they do these things in cycles generally. So 9418 7700, a famous name in football, and Liverpool fans will always remember Jurgen Klopp's name. Who's he going to coach internationally? 9418 7700. This is the final question. This is for the Ryan's Quality Meats voucher.
2: You've got to earn it, you know. Yeah, of course you do. This is what it's about.
0: Of course you do. Now, we're headed to High Wycombe. David resides in that part of the world, and he's called through because he feels he knows the answer to question five. Morning, David.
10: It's definitely a Stephen Bradbury moment, guys.
2: Okay. Which country?
10: He's going to Germany, guys.
2: He's going to Germany. Well done, David. Excellent.
0: My first time caller, David, or you called through before?
10: I've run through a couple of times, but not for a long time.
0: Well done. Right. Well, good to have you back, and it's a nice way to mark your return to the airwaves. David, you've got the voucher.
10: Love your show, guys. Keep well up to date with everything.
0: Good man. Stay on the line, David. We'll get your details, and you're walking away with the voucher.
2: Especially about how many points you get in hurling.
0: Yeah, that was a left-field question. I'll give that a solid 6.
2: Oh.
0: Solid 6 out of 10, I'll give that one. What? Well, you won a 10, did you?
2: That's good. No.
0: I mean, we had a 5-minute stagnation there on question 2, so what marked it down.
2: That's what people are getting their brains motivated.
0: I'll go with that. I'll go with that. Hey, let's get a break out of the way because we're going to be joined by a great voice of West Australian media for many years. He loves his sport too, so it seems only fitting that we welcome Simon Beaumont to Sport FM Airwaves. Perth broadcaster, WA Triathlon Hall of Fame inductee. Gee, it's such a brutal sport, triathlon, isn't it? And we'll have a chat on the other side of the break to Simon about his contribution to the sport and maybe how it all started. Simon Beaumont to join us after this.
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18: Okie dokes, that crash is still there. Narrows Bridge southbound. The right lane is closed by incident response, but tow is on site. Traffic still pretty heavy back to Stevenson Avenue. So please allow for a safe merge, but drop your speed to around 40 km as you drive past. Has got IRS out of there cleaning up a lot of the debris that's on the road at the moment. Also, the vehicle rollover is still there. Tonkin Highway southbound, the exit remains closed to Horry Miller Drive in the Perth Airport area with major crash on site. It's Bernie D. That's the latest traffic on 91.3 Sport FM.
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0: Yeah, well, thanks to station sponsors SKG Radiology and Cedar College WA. 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I'm not sure if Simon Beaumont's needed a scan over the course of his sporting journey, his exploits. But he's been recognised for his wonderful contribution to triathlon here in Western Australia. Simon's a voice we know well. I've heard him for many years on Perth Airways, particularly with 882-6PR. He's preparing for radio this morning. He's been good enough to take our call and reflect on an honour that was bestowed upon him at the weekend just gone, as now a member of the Hall of Fame in WA Triathlon. Simon, good morning and congratulations.
12: Yeah, thank you, Jacob, and to Wayne as well. And I don't think I ever had a scan, but I recently had an SKG cortisone shot in my back from a bulging disc, which is probably a result of 150 triathlons back in the day. But, yeah, great honour. I'm slightly...

0: no idea. All the other inductees have had a month to think about it and a month to think about their speech. But yeah, mate, they sideswiped me for sure. But and as the days have gone on, I've realised, you know, from the feedback from others that people have noticed the contribution, which I wasn't aware of.
1: How did it start, Simon? What other sports were you involved in, and so how did you actually get into the triathlon?
0: Yeah, good question, Danny. I played, you know, sort of scrubber footy. I played an okay level of cricket at Fremantle, and I got injured, and I was running as a way of coming back. And you may recall around the 82-85 time, you know, Rob DiCostella and everyone was running, Wayne, you know, and it was a marathon for the future. I did a couple of marathons, and I was okay. I was probably straight away I was better at running than I ever was at off spinning and opening batting. And footy, and it just went from there. I was always pretty fit in the 15-minute runs, and it just sort of went on. And I did my first triathlon in 1985 in Esperance, and it was a 1.6 swim, 44 ride, 11K run. I came second, and I rode okay, and I ran okay. I was never a great swimmer. And sort of 2 years later, I did the Hawaii Ironman. It just got hold of me. And I was there at the start of the sport, Wayne and Jacob, so I was always in Australian teams, always in state teams, because there weren't too many good athletes around. We were good for the day, right? But, just came out of the back of being injured and rehabilitating, really.
1: All right, just being able to run, you know, that's part of it. What about the other two disciplines? I mean, what were you like with them? And what was the training, I suppose, and the coaching aspect of, you know, who could help you in those sort of days? Or was it just up to yourself?
0: Yeah, we were self-taught. So my sort of university background, I have a bit of a sports science background, so we were self-taught. So did a bit of reading. I worked, I don't know if you remember this, Clarky, but back in the day there was a crew called Life Sport in Perth, and they did all the fitness testing for weights, and I worked at Life Sport, and so I always get VO2 max testing, and I got a bit of help there, but it was just, you know, just us guys and girls at the time. We all talked to each other. The sport was a lot smaller. There's only probably 300 people, 300 triathletes in WA. And my strength is I wasn't a great swimmer. So when I did Hawaii, Clarkie, I've done it twice, the Hawaii Ironman. When I did it the second time, I think I was 300th out of the water. So there's 1,500 people, 300th out of the water. I had sort of 25th fastest bike and 20th fastest run. So I had a pretty good bike leg, but I was an efficient runner off the bike just through grunt mostly, mate. I wasn't super talented on. So I was the first West Australian to go under 10 hours in the Ironman in 1987. And there's a bloke last year, Jacob, he did a 7:40. He went under 7:40. So they've got 2 hours, 2.5 hours quicker in the last 40 years, these guys. So it's a different sport now. So, yeah, just the back roads of Kwinana, Clarkie. That's where I did all my running and riding.
2: It's probably, I don't know how it was back then, but it's not always seen as the safest place. Kwinana, it might have helped you speed at different times.
0: Probably. And, you know, I couldn't get a girlfriend living in Kwinana either, so I just was used to train all the time. My Kwinana upbringing certainly had a role in that. And my old man was a runner too, right? So it was, it was brand new. It was a very exciting sport to be around in the early days. It still is a great sport, but in the early days, it was about getting the finish line, getting a finisher's T-shirt, and that spirit of just finishing. It's a hard sport, difficult. And I think if I brought anything to my commentary and my admin, it's still understanding that, you know, it's a hard sport, and it's just good to get to the finish line most days.
2: So, Simon, I'm interested, how does the, and you've given us a background of those first triathlons and your involvement in the sport, how did it marry up with your broadcasting journey and your ability to actually have a platform to talk about triathlon and promote the sport here in West Australia in particular?
0: Yeah, triathlon commentary was how I got into the media, Jacob. It was, I commentated a couple of races. We started this novice series, you know, for people who hadn't done three triathlons, we started a novice series in WA in 87, and I started commentating those, and through being a half-decent commentator, being the editor of the local magazine and all of that, I got a job at the Sydney Olympics. So you may recall that triathlon we had in Western Australia in 99, where we didn't quite get the run distance right. I went from being the media operator there, I was a venue press manager,

0: Triathlon in Sydney and the venue press manager for triathlon in Athens. And in amongst all that, in 2000, I started working at the ABC as a sports reporter, then a producer with Liam Bartlett on mornings. So the triathlon thing, the Olympic thing, and me, like you being, and you guys being sports guys, that's how I got into it as a sports reporter originally. And then I became a current affairs producer and presenter, you know, where I still am today. So really, triathlon commentary got me to the job I do today.
1: Simon Beaumont's with us, Perth broadcaster and recent inductee into the WA Triathlon Hall of Fame. It caught him by surprise, but we've learnt more about his journey this morning with us here on Sports Breakfast. So the involvement has continued, and clearly you're now one of the voices of the sport here and involved in so many of these nights. And it's an enduring partnership. Talk us through the evolution of triathlon, and you mentioned some of the timings that have changed in your time for some of the athletes. But what's the growth of triathlon been like here in WA that you've been at the coalface of?
0: Yeah, good question. So it started off as I say, probably 300 triathletes in WA through the late 80s. And then clubs started springing up, and clubs were, areas where people could go, as Clarkie was asking before, about where you go for training advice, train with people, accredited coaches and all of that. And the club scene really picked up sort of around the start of the 1990s, which led to it then being a much bigger sport. A couple of event promoters came through, like Tri Events, and they would run a six-race series. The association themselves would run a 10-race series. And it probably peaked, Jacob, the sport probably peaked participation-wise probably about 10 years ago when you'd get, 2,000 people at a little race in Hillary's. And we saw that the community participation, the age group participation, was probably at as strong as 10 years ago. And the other thing that happened parallel to that is we made the Olympics in 2000 in Sydney. It was the first stage of an Olympic triathlon. And that attracted the elite side of it. Being in the Olympics is a really big deal for a sport, of course. I reckon if we got anything wrong, Jacob, it was, as a sport, was making the bike draft legal in the Olympics, which means if I can say this, that the Olympic event's a little bit of a snooze fest. Still a great medal to win, obviously, but seeing 75 guys and girls riding around in a pack on the bike is less than spectacular, right? So it's come down to the run leg. So the big evolutions, participation's still pretty big. Races all around the world. We can qualify for the Hawaii Ironman, which is still a pinnacle here in races in WA. So it's chugging along really well, mate. And the other big thing is we haven't got access to road closures like we did in the 80s and 90s, where you could, ride up Rebold Hill and race around Frio or, up and down the coast. So road closures have meant that the races have gone into lap formats and out into the country and those sorts of things. But, the big things I've seen is the technology has changed, the Strava and computers and kilowatts, metres on your bike, or so very technical training bases, being in the Olympics. And the participation has just dropped off a little bit at age group level, but still a good sport, Clarkie, and it still hurts when you hop off the bike.
2: I would have thought, I was going to ask you, the Hawaiian one, how difficult is it? I mean, you'd have to have something wrong with yourself, want to go in it and put yourself through it, well, surely.
0: Well, mate, if anyone's listened to my radio show on mornings, they would know that I have got something wrong with me. I think... you would know this too. I could never play a four-day shield match. I could never do that because you just set up differently, aren't you, for different sports? To make a 100, running lots of singles, and I could never do that. But what I could do was go in straight lines for a long period of time and just hold a level close to my max, close to my threshold. And that came through training. I trained really hard. So the thing in Hawaii, Clark, is when you... It's a terrifying event to approach and to do and to qualify for. I think I read something in 1986. Scott Kinley, who'd won Hawaii in 85, he said the Ironman is incredibly hard. It's not like you see on the video. It's really hard. We're going to get a hot day. It's going to get windy. And I caught probably the hardest, toughest day in the sports history in 87 when I did it. So just I just got fit through training, Clarkie, and I was confident that I could last and outlast others, and you know, I was a hard trainer, and that sort of got me through. A bit like, you know, you have hard trainers in cricket too, right?
2: Yeah, exactly. I'm just looking at a photo here. Well, it's one called "Let's Hear It from SB." Go back to Simon Beaumont on the paper and that, and just looking at the body you got. I mean, how would you sort of compare yourself now to what then? One, I noticed you got a lot of hair then.
1: Oh, come on!
2: And there's a lot more going on, but it sounds like one of those. You know, I've got problems in my love life. Let's hear it from Simon Beaumont. What was all that about?
0: Yeah, well, it was a satirical column. This got a mention on Saturday night. There was a column in this American Triathlon magazine called "Let's Hear from ST Scott Tinley," and he would give dispense genuine advice. that was a mock up, that one, and I think all the people that wrote in was actually me. That was about your love life, and I've always had that kind of approach to it. Too. It's a hard sport, and you've got to poke fun at yourself and the sport as well, and that's always been my MO. But yeah, I mean, I had a half decent rig. I had big strong legs, Clarky, and I wasn't much of a swimmer. I was a pretty good bike rider. And I had big shock absorbers. As Tex Perkin from the Eagles called me, calls them my shockies, my big quads.
1: Well, it certainly helped you across some of these triathlons that you've been involved in. A couple here to finish, Simon, off the Retrovision text line. David at Iluka says, congrats and thanks to Simon for his work over the years at events. Special mention to another inductee, Sally Pilbeam, who you've interviewed on air. That's on our show. True Grit, I'm sure you've interviewed her many times as well. So just maybe a word on some of the other inductees on the night as well, Simon, that have joined you.
0: Yeah, Sally Pilbeam, she I mean, you guys know her. She's... you know, I thought I was a hard trainer. She's hard-nosed. Sally only has one arm. She lost her arm through cancer, and she's a hard marker. She's hard on herself, and I love talking to her. Rob Pickard, who was the original president, he was inducted. He was the fastest bloke I ever saw in a bike in the last 40 years, I think. He rode a push bike like it was a motorbike. David Budge, who ran the Tri-Event series as administrator, he's a legend. Carol Hughes, Carol Pickard. She won two-time triathlete of the year in Australia. Just the quality of people that got awards. Felicity Sheedy Ryan, who is the gutsiest triathlete I've ever seen, a little pocket rocket, just had a baby. She was a great inductee. All of the inductees have made their mark as either a competitor, sort of a spiritual leader, or or administrator. It was a really good night. Mark Batten got... I had the idea of bringing triathlons into the city, it's the city of Perth. So swim in the Swan River, right up to Kings Park four times, run along Riverside Drive. We had two world championships in Perth, 97-99, mainly because of Dave Budge and Mark Batten, and ultimately that they were used as qualifiers for the Olympics. So, you know, the calibre of people up on stage, men and women, was fantastic. And then right at the end, I got the surprise that the panel considered I was a similar level and made a contribution like those guys, which is, as I said at the start, blindsided me and I was really chuffed.
1: As you should be. 40 years of contribution to any sport is well deserving of this honour that was bestowed upon you. As surprised as you were, Bowie, and thanks for your time this morning to reflect on it. I know you're preparing for your own radio commitments this morning, so thanks for taking our call and congratulations again.
2: Yep, well done.
0: Thank you, and it's really appreciate you guys talking about the sport of triathlon and having chats with me. Have a good day. Thanks, Wayne. Thanks, Jacob.
2: Good on you, mate.
1: Good man, Simon. That's Simon Beaumont joining us here on Sport FM, a regular enduring voice of our Perth Airwaves and fit man over many years.
2: Fit man. Got a good humour about him too. He's, as he says, he's quite happy to take the piss out of himself or whatever it
1: in
2: is.
1: Typical Australian fashion.
2: But, you know, he sort of understates, I think, at times. He you know, the influence that he's had on triathlons here in WA and the sport itself. I'm sure he'd be, you know, going back to the 90s and but how big would this sport get? Well, look at it around the world. It's just...
1: And he's helped grow it.
2: Yeah.
1: Particularly here in Australia.
2: Especially in Australia, yeah.
1: Yep. Well done to Simon Beaumont. We're off to a break. Rob Wiley, a great of WA footy, is going to join us after that.
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1: Thanks for your company this morning. Great to have Simon Beaumont part of the show, and it's always great to welcome WA football royalty to Sport FM Airways. Rob Wiley, what an incredible career he had as a player and then went on to coaching. Still involved in the game these days. It's Richmond and West Coast on Sunday. It could be the Rob Wiley Cup when you consider his involvement with both clubs. He's been good enough to join us here on Sport FM and Sports Breakfast this morning. Rob, good morning. Thanks for your time.
7: Good morning, boys. Yes, beautiful day.
1: Certainly is. Am I right in saying you're still involved with the women's program at West Coast? The pre-season's on in earnest?
7: Yep. I do a little bit of work with the academies and obviously concentrating particularly with the with the women side of things. Also just purely in their skills and their kicking. So it's been fantastic. It's been the third year with the girls. Daisy's been unbelievable to work for, and the whole environment is just fantastic. So they had a great year last year, trained really well this year. The practice games haven't quite gone the way, but there's been a lot that the girls have been able to get out of it. So one more hit out and then the season. So really looking forward to it.
2: You would be in an ideal position then to tell us how over the last 3 years the skills of the girls have improved, you know, because of...
7: Hello, I just can't hear you really there. Sorry. Hello?
2: How's that one?
7: Oh, yeah, that's better.
2: All right, okay. You'd be in an ideal position. Yeah, you're doing skills with the girls at the top level. How improved has the game and the skills become from the girls, you know, now that they're coming and starting at 6 years old and going through the whole process?
7: No doubt. As the years go on, the level will improve out of sight. And, you know, I go and watch my grandsons play, and there are a couple of them, they're only 9 and 10, and there are a few girls playing there, and they're certainly holding their own. So, you know, across the board, when we get that happening, and definitely the last 2 or 3 years, seeing some of the girls come in, like the Cheer Painter, et cetera, Charlotte Riggs, they're coming in as footballers, not as netballers or basketballers. So, you know, we just have to look at the benchmark in North Melbourne and the quality of football that they play. So it's an exciting time for the girls. It's a great opportunity for them. I have two granddaughters that have just got into it, so they're loving it. And, you know, so I look forward to seeing how they progress over time. But certainly at West Coast, I can only speak about them. Their skill level's improved out of sight.
1: Hey, Rob, it's a big game Sunday at the MCG. Your two old clubs meet, Richmond and West Coast. The Tigers are sitting bottom with just a couple of wins. The Eagles have improved, no doubt, this year, but only had the 4 wins to their name. And feels like there's going to be some real desperation for these two teams, a very winnable game for both. Maybe starting with the Tigers. It's been a pretty challenging year on the injury front. What have you made of your old premiership club, Richmond?
7: Yeah, not many people do that, I know, but at times change all the time. But look, you know, we experienced it at West Coast in the last few years with Adam Simpson. When you're getting injuries to your side constantly, the dynamics change week in and week out. So it's really hard to get any continuity. So Adam Uze has certainly had his challenges by being able to get a competitive side, and when they came here and played West Coast, I mean, they were up and about, which was great for them, not so good for us West Coast people. But Look, in the end, you've got to have your best players on the park. And they haven't been able to do that this year. But I know, you know, I'm sure that they've felt there's been positivities coming out. They've been able to develop a few young players. So, yeah, that's, as I said, we've experienced that over the journey at West Coast, and hopefully we've turned the corner and heading upwards.
2: With a side like Richmond, with the injuries that they are, how do you assess what the coach has done? I mean, the support that he gets, I suppose, within the club, because it's such a result-based competition.
7: Yeah, great question. I think sometimes success, we see it as winning a premiership, but, you know, the cards you get dealt, how do you then make the best out of that? And, look, I'm not an expert to comment on Richmond. I haven't seen enough of their football. But, you know, if they believe, and it's like they stuck with Hardwick many years ago, and how good was that for Richmond to win three premierships? So I think sometimes we jump too quickly. We don't understand, you know, what it takes to develop a side, and certainly Uze hasn't had the real chance to develop because of all the injuries he's had. So, you know, only the wisdom within can see, you know, if he's doing a good enough job. But look, they've been competitive, a bit like, you know, West Coast sometimes. They're competitive for one, two, three quarters, but it's the ability to be able to play over four quarters, and experience and talent can only sort of win through in that situation.
1: Rob, the Eagles have improved this year. I think that's clear. They only won one game last year. They've won four this season. But they've probably left a few wins out there. There's a couple of games they've been in winnable positions, and maybe their skills have let them down at crucial junctures. How do you assess the Eagles' season with four games to go and four wins for the season?
7: Yeah, I think if they'd won that sixth game where they probably could have beaten Port Adelaide and North Melbourne, and, you know, it's been an outstanding year, really. Even against Western Bulldogs, there are opportunities there a couple of weeks ago. Look, you know, I don't have anything to do with the men's program, but from sitting on the other side of the fence like you guys, you know, it's great to see the improvement. I think Minnie's doing a great job. I think, you know, last year it was just getting to know the environment and the club and the players he had, and then they've added some real guns this year. I think, you know, if they can keep that group together for 3 or 4 or 5 years, then we're going to see what, you know, Fremantle have been able to do over the last 4 or 5 years, because there's great talent. You know, it's important that they are able to go back to the board at the end of this year, maybe get a couple of younger talent, but also add a bit more experience. I think, you know, this week it'll be great because they'll get Baker and they'll get Graham back, and, you know, I think that really adds to the youth. I think they stand taller when they know they've got those experienced players around them. But look, West Coast have really improved. You know, they never stop trying. some of their games with their young players, I mean, Dersman's going to be an absolute ripper. I think that Cooper Duff Tyler is going to be a really athletic ruffian, a bit like Luke Jackson. And then, you know, the Shanahans and Gimby, like, missing him. He's certainly been one that we've missed this year. So a great improvement. I think their style of footy is standing up to modern style of footy. I think we've got some match winners. We just got to make sure we can keep that group together from a West Coast point of view.
1: Rob, as someone who's coached extensively, both as a senior coach, you've worked in development spaces, you've worked with underage junior footballers coming through. How would you handle Harley Reid? There's been a lot of talk around his behaviour on field. He clearly plays with a lot of passion. He plays on the edge, but he's given away more free kicks than any other player in the competition. As a coach, how would you handle Harley Reid?
7: Well, that's up to obviously Mickey and him, but it's a tough one because you want him to be who he is. He's just to rein in a little bit of his passion. But I've got to say, you know, how he's gone about football this year, take away the free kicks. He's got himself fitter. He's just been fantastic for West Coast. But he does have to improve. I think, you know, every year he's still only young. I think he needs to understand the importance of giving away silly free kicks that can result in goals, that can create momentum for the other side. But, you know, he's a really important player to the footy club. He brings other players along with him, and I've loved the way he's gone about his attack on the footy. His running's much, much better. But as I said, that's the part he's got to tidy up. Players got to tidy up in other areas. Some might have to tidy up on their decision making or their kicking or their touch. Harley's just got to tidy up a little bit on his discipline and his want to be the best for his footy club. And I'm sure that, as I said, he's only in his third year of footy. He'll be able to overcome that.
2: Put your coaching and recruitment hat on. What would you be targeting for next year in the way of thing? Do you want experience? Do you want to go youth? I mean, what areas would you be targeting?
7: Yeah, good question again. I think that they've got to add a little to youth, but they've got a lot of good youth there already. If there's an experienced player there now, you know, I'm only speaking because I know him, but Patrick Cripps would be an ideal player for his experience, both on and off the field. The standards that I know Paddy goes about his business, he's probably under contract, so it's silly. But I think if we could get that type of player to add to Dersma and to Reed and to Hewitt, it would be worth its weight in gold. So it's the fine balance of making sure. It's a bit like, I suppose, Fremantle adding Cox, bit of experience. Did they need him? But he's been really worthwhile. I think West Coast need a little bit of that. And I think that's where they went and got a Jack Graham, a Devon Robinson. We need a bit more talent, Crikey, but we also need to have a bit of experience to again guide the young players, because that's the important part, as I said, over the next 3 or 4 years. Keeping that group together but with a little bit more experience added would be ideal.
1: You mentioned your connection with Patrick, your time there at Carlton and coming through the talent pathway here in Perth. Do you think he'd be interested in moving? I've wondered about this during the year, and when they struggled in the first half of the year, you thought, well, maybe he'll be interested in coming home. But his form's been so strong for Carlton the back half of the year. He seems a loyal footballer. Do you think he'd actually be able to be lured back home to West Australia to play for West Coast?
7: He loves West Australia, but he's also a very loyal young man. So the answer's probably no. But I think, you know, earlier in the year, probably could have been maybe. So you're spot on. But look, I only throw his name up because, you know, I love the way he goes about it, and I think he'd be a real help to West Coast. But, you know, if there's someone else out there that, you know, has those standards, I think would be certainly worth investigating. But no, I think Paddy will be a Carlton player, a one-club player, and what a career he has had. So wishful thinking, Jacob.
1: Yes, it'd be lovely to see him in an Eagles jumper, but I just can't see him moving. Rob Wiley's with us, WA football great and Australian Football Hall of Famer, chatting a bit of footy with us this morning. It's confirmed this week, Rob, the next 3 years of State of Origin. I think when we had you on the show last, we were talking ahead of WA Victoria, which was a great success. Are you happy to see it continuing, and does it serve its purpose in February, or would you like it in the heart of football season?
7: Oh, certainly fantastic that it's continued, and we all know how a great event it was, you know, and full marks to the players for their attitude and the way they went about their football. So, look, I'm wrapped that it's been kept on the agenda. Is February the ideal time? Probably not. But let's just, let's just keep it going and see what happens and unfolds. But, yeah, it looks fantastic. I think to be able to see the best against the best, and knowing that the players are really wanting it to happen, well, then it'll happen. So great to see, and really pleasing that we've got South Australia next year. I actually coached WA versus South Australia the last time they met, Jacob. So that was in 1998. So that was fond memories there to be involved with such a fine group of young men.
1: Yeah, and I saw footage of that game during the week, actually, after this was announced, and they showed footage of your press conference and the late Russell Ebert as well, who was coaching South Australia, and you were both vocal in the lack of support from the AFL for the future of State of Origin, and that proved rather prophetic because it took, 28 years for it to return. Why do you think State of Origin died off in the 90s and lost its place in the calendar?
7: I think the coaches started to feel a little bit precious about players playing in these games and possibly getting injured. But, that to me was the reason. I might be wrong, but that was my thought process, that the coaches didn't back it. And then obviously the players then listening to the coaches probably backed it. Players Association probably got involved. So, but, you know, I've said it many, many times. You just have to see the passion of state of origin and, you know, pay play midweek. So, you know, it's that's what we need. We need to get our players back passionate. We need to get coaches on board because we're against competition. You know, we're against competition, maybe not in the 90s, but we are now well and truly into the 20s of other sports and codes, you know, producing the best and people being able to watch the best. And we've got to make sure that we continue to stay up and compete against these other codes.
2: I suppose then the fixturing becomes important. Would it win the coaches over if they left?